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2: That car fire is now cleared for the M1 northbound in Pimpamar. We are seeing delays on the M1 northbound in Logan Home. There's some debris on the Pacific Motorway outbound after Marshall Road in Mount Gravatt, and debris also in Castledine on Gympie Road southbound in the left lane just before Beams Road. Roadworks continue in West End on Montague Road. Lanes are blocked at James Street, and it's slow on Gympie Road in both directions around Aspley and Shermside. It's Olympia on Brisbane's traffic leader, 882 4BC.
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6: Cloudy with a few showers around Brisbane today, reaching a top of 23 degrees in the city and in Ipswich, 22 on the Bayside. Looking ahead, showers to continue tomorrow with a top of 23, rain on Wednesday, 23, and showers increasing on Thursday, 23. On Moreton Bay, southeasterly winds up to 15 knots. Right now, it's 19 degrees at Kangaroo Point. I'm Chloe Affleck with more news at 10:30 on Brisbane's 4BC.
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7: Coming up on the show this hour, Jonathan Levin. He's from Global Ag Investing. Now, get this, the world's biggest agricultural investment conference is being held in Brisbane from tomorrow. Now, this is normally in places like Tokyo, New York, and London, but now it's down under. It's in the Southern Hemisphere for the first time, and it's in Brizzy. I want to learn more about this, why Brisbane was chosen and how big this is for us. So I have a chat to Jonathan in before 10.30, this morning on the program. Sam Leckie is going to give us the top five things we learned from the weekend in sports. And I mentioned that it's been confirmed Reece Walsh is in the Queensland side for State of Origin Game 2. And, of course, the Blues will announce their team tonight. But interesting, he's in the 18 jersey. And I don't get it. I just don't understand why he's in the side, given his form. And text here from Kathy says, Reece Walsh always deserves a spot in Origin, even when he's not at his best. He shines in big games and will answer the critics this Origin. To suggest he is unmotivated is laughable. Go Queensland. Well, I hope you're wrong, Kathy. As a Blues supporter, I hope you're wrong. I really hope you're wrong. And I hope I'm not eating my words. 133-882. Hello to our listeners through 4BC, 4RO, and all those listening via the Resonate Radio Network around Queensland. Great to have you on board today. If you've got anything you want to say at any time, 133-882. Phil's in Ripley. Good morning, Phil.
8: Yeah, good morning, Jason.
7: You've got something you want to say about Albo.
8: Oh, yeah, you made that comment this morning that Australians are that stupid. Well, come on. Yes, we are. We voted him in again, didn't we?
7: Well, with preferences, yes.
8: Yeah, with preferences. that corrupt system's got to be taken away, but yeah. I left Australia in 2015, lived overseas for 10 years. When I came back in 2025, I could not believe how different this country is.
7: Yeah.
8: We've gone down the drain, something terrible.
7: Yeah, no, you're right. It's. I haven't got anything positive to say at the moment. It's just there is nothing. And every week I'm going, oh, God, I just don't want to bash the government again this week, but they just keep giving me reasons to do so. And we need change. I've never known it as badly as this, that we need change. And I mean, I don't even know if I can wait 2 years. I mean, what else am I going to do? I mean, I have to wait 2 years. But I'm going to have to take that next 2 years to convince everybody how bad this government is. And they're not just getting voters from the conservative side of politics. They're getting them from the left. 133-882 is our open line. And furthermore to that, a lot of Australians have simply just had enough. Enough of being told everything is fine while our grocery bills go up. Enough of being lectured about net zero while power prices keep climbing. Subsidies are being given out. Enough of watching government spending explode while families are cutting back on the basics. Enough of record migration while housing becomes harder to find and more expensive to afford. And now the polls are starting to reflect it. One Nation leading Labor in primary vote isn't some political accident. It's a warning shot. It's a sign that Australians are looking around, looking at their lives and looking at their bank accounts even and asking a simple question. Are we actually better off? And for millions of Aussies and Queenslanders, the answer is no. The Albanese government promised cheaper power. It didn't happen. Still waiting for my $275, by the way, Albo. It promised relief from cost of living pressures. We're still waiting. Remember how good it was 2 or 3 years ago, even after COVID? In the meanwhile, they keep spending billions and wasting billions while ordinary families are being forced to make impossible choices every week. Do I heat? Do I eat? We know what we're paying at the supermarket. They don't. We know what our insurance bill looks like. They don't. We know what our mortgage repayment is. 15 interest rate rises under this government. We know how hard it is for our kids to find a home. They're going to have to live with us longer. No one wants that. Not after I gave it to them on the weekend for doing nothing around the house. And I don't care how you try and spin that. It's not good. The growing support for parties outside the political establishment isn't happening because Australians are becoming extreme. It's happening because we feel ignored. We are angry. The coalition, I said it last year, Liberal Party's cooked. They're gone. Forget about them. They're hanging out with the Greens, having a great old time. Well, not hanging out with them, but you know what I mean. Percentage-wise. And this is what happened when government stops listening. Voters are now looking elsewhere. And if these polling numbers tell us anything, it's that Australians are sending a message loud and clear. And for me, about time. I've had enough. We're tired of excuses. We're tired of promises. We're being told to wait. We are sick and tired of being lied to. Families are working harder, more than ever, and falling further behind. We don't want any more slogans. We don't want any more of your BS. We want you to look after us. Do the right thing by us. And right now, Australians are delivering a verdict on this government that is becoming impossible to ignore. Albo and your cronies, you've had your chance. You've wasted our money. You still do. You've made promises. You've broken them. You've lied. And you've let us down big time. And it's time for you to bugger off. And I don't think One Nation have reached their ceiling. Even News Poll are saying there's even more growth. And I hope it's true because I don't want this mob in power after 2 years' time. What are your thoughts? 133-882 is our open line. Whatever you say. 0499-880-882 is our text. Well, you can send us an email, mornings@4bc.com.au. I am P155'd off today. I really am. I'm sorry. I know some of you don't like that. But I've had enough. I've had enough of this mob. I have been working on some T-shirt designs over the weekend as well. I sent it to the team for feedback. I got nothing. I got duck eggs. Nothing. I'm working hard all weekend for this show. No one cares. But getting back to the gap, I've had it. I'm not even, I don't know, have I tried to hide it in the past? It's wrong. It's crooked. It's there's so much wrong with it. I want them to bugger off and take the ABC with them. And the Greens and the Teal. Take them all. Just go and live on an island. Here, Tassie, you take them all. Go and all live in Tassie. And ride your push bikes around. I don't know. We'll chuck some comm cars down there so you get used to your free rorts. Just bugger off out of my life. 133-882.
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2: There are delays on the M1 northbound in Logan Home and a breakdown in Inala on Inala Avenue at Surviston Avenue, causing some minor delays there in both directions. In Mount Gravatt, there's some debris on the Pacific Motorway southbound after Marshall Road, and debris also in Castledine on Gympie Road southbound in the left lane just before Beams Road. And roadworks on Montague Road at James Street, lanes are blocked in West End, and delays on the Centenary Highway inbound in Jindalee. It's Olympia on Brisbane's traffic leader, 4BC.
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7: Welcome back to the program. 19 past 10. 133-882 is our open line for Watch Smoke Alarms. Is that hot in the studio? No, you've just been yelling. I'm sorry. Apologies if I yelled. I'm over it. Aaron says, I'll buy one of your shirts. I totally agree with you. Get rid of this government we have now and give Pauline a go, says Aaron. A lot of people thinking it, Aaron. A lot of people thinking it. Should I do the T-shirts? But I keep all the money. What if I gave it to homelessness? Any profits? Yeah, we'll do that. Let's do them. All right. We should share it with the audience. I'd check with the boss first before we share it with the audience. They're P155'd off T-shirts. It's good artwork. 133-882 for Watch Smoke Alarms. Lyndall's in Dutton Park. Good morning, Lyndall.
18: Oh, good morning, Jason. My husband and I were just driving down to the National Bank because I had to transfer money.
7: Sure.
18: More than what I can transfer. And when we got down there, they said, well, we can't transfer the money today because Melbourne's not open.
7: It's crazy, isn't it? This is what I was talking about, Lyndall, at the top of the program. It makes...
18: Right. We were listening to you. We should have turned around then.
7: It makes no sense. It makes no sense not to have a public holiday in Queensland today because New South Wales and Victoria, where most of the business, big industry and big business is, that's where the decisions are made. And they're all on public holiday, so basically nothing is happening. So this is just a waste of productivity today.
18: So, yeah, the people in that bank aren't doing any work today because they can't.
7: 100%. There you go. All right. Well, that's a tip from Lyndall. Don't go to the bank. Because they'll do less than they normally do. That's what Lyndall's saying. Thank you. 133-882 is our open line. Let's, if you want to have your say on anything this morning, 133-882 for Watch Smoke Alarms. Rightio, the world's biggest agricultural investment conference kicks off this week. I've been talking about this morning. And not only is it the first time it's being held in the Southern Hemisphere, it's being held right here in Brisbane at the Sofitel. Investors representing more than $10 trillion dollars in assets will come together to discuss the future of food production, water, sustainability and agriculture. Joining me in the studio is Portfolio Director of Global Ag Investing, Jonathan Levin. He's joining me now. He's organising the event. Jonathan, welcome to Australia.
19: Thank you. It's great to be here.
7: How was the weather in Florida when you left?
19: It was a bit hotter. I don't know the conversion, but it's probably like your summer.
7: Well, yeah, it's pretty similar climates, exactly. Right? So we are, mind you, what is it? It's 21 degrees. This is winter. Yeah. Welcome to winter in Queensland. Okay, so why are we having this for the first time in the Southern Hemisphere? Sure. And why have we chosen Brisbane?
19: So Global Ag Investing has traditionally been run in financial centers throughout the world. And I think what's different and why we chose Queensland is that a few hours drive from Queensland or a short flight, you have pretty much every aspect of the agricultural sector represented. And so Queensland really offers an opportunity to showcase the best of what the ag sector provides in Australia, as well as a connection to the financial side of the business, which is also based in Queensland.
7: Can you put this into perspective for us, or for me? I'll talk about myself here I'm a dummy when it comes to this stuff. We're talking about some of the biggest investors on the planet. Is that right?
19: I would say so. I mean, you look at the investors that are coming to our event, they're the institutional investors. So the equivalent of the superannuation funds who invest in the sector. But now look at those pension funds, institutional wealth managers, the institutional financial endowments and funds that exist throughout the world, as well as family offices, and high net worth individuals. These are folks that are investing generationally in the land and have seen it produce over time. And they're looking for stable, secure investment opportunities. And so that's why they look to agriculture.
7: So what sort of investment opportunities? We're not talking about machinery or anything like that. Are we talking about businesses themselves? Are we talking about farms? What are we talking about?
19: I think at its core, the ag sector represents an investment in, I would say, the land and then the production over time. So some of these managers will hold on to the land for a long time, a long period. And just like any real estate hold, over time, it should appreciate. But then it's also what they do to it. So in addition to the investment in the actual land, there's investment in the infrastructure as well as the technological side of it, the ag tech side of it.
7: Yeah, right. Okay. See, that's how much is changing, right? Yeah. You don't even think of that stuff. So it's a massive appetite for Queensland agriculture?
19: Yeah, I mean, for sure. I mean, today alone, we have two tours going, one to Emerald region, and yep. as well as one to the Lockyer Valley. And so we have investors actually going to the land to see it firsthand, to go to the cattle stations, to see the cotton production facilities, to see them firsthand and really experience what Queensland can offer.
7: What's the most precious commodity we have on the land, do you think?
19: I mean, I think it's the beef.
7: Is it?
19: Certainly in Queensland, for sure.
7: How's that going in places like the States with, these levies or what's Trump call them? Whatever he calls it, the taxes he puts on it. Is that affecting the demand for our beef overseas?
19: I mean, I can't speak specifically to it, but I think Australia sits in an interesting space. About 70% of what's produced in Australia is available for export. So Australia sits in a place where it can help feed the world, right? Like, we're not making more land, but we are making more people.
7: Yeah.
19: So, when you look at the ag sector and what it can do and the position Australia sits in, proximity to Asia and the ability to, with a population growth that's booming, there Australia sits in a very unique position to help feed the world, basically.
7: So does this mean more jobs for Australians, particularly on these farms?
19: So I'm not sure how you guys would call it, but the way I see it and the euphemism or the jargon we call it, this actually eventually trickles down to Main Street. And how that works is that the investment in the ag sector and the infrastructure bolsters that sector, and then it leads to more jobs and more growth for and employment opportunities for the local community, which means in the end that people are spending more within their communities.
7: Does agribusiness include our fisheries, our waterways as well?
19: So I would say it does, but we don't really, our event doesn't necessarily have a focus on that space. It's certainly a place for us to grow and to look at as we develop in future years.
7: Can the public come along? Or is that just as a private thing?
19: So it's really a closed-to-industry event.
7: Yeah, right. Okay.
19: Because we really, the nature of the discussions and the investment, the talks and the opportunities are pretty tight.
7: Okay. Yeah, well, it sounds really good. And looking ahead, do you see global investment in Australian agriculture continuing to grow over the next decade? What do you need? What do you need from our farmers? What do you need from our agricultural industry? What do you need?
19: I mean, look, Global ag investing has been around for almost two decades.
7: Yeah.
19: In New York, in London, in Tokyo, 18 years in New York, 15 years in London and Tokyo. I'd love to see us here in 20 years. I think it makes sense. The fund managers have traveled overseas for years to GAI. And now the fact that we have the opportunity to bring the event here, I think for us, we need to see the openness to bring everyone to the table and have the discussion about why it's super important to the local ag sector to welcome these investments to the ag sector, that it's really important. And what it does is it really strengthens, I think, the industry as a whole. And that's pretty important.
7: Well, agricultural business is very important to Australia.
19: Yeah.
7: Will there be any levels of government there?
19: Yeah. I mean, we're partnered with the government, with Department of Primary Industries. They've been a really strong partner of ours. We've been working with them over the last few years to kick this off, and specifically over the last year. I can't tell you how many late nights in the U.S. I've had to speak with our partners, not just the government, but our industry stakeholders and local partners on the ground here.
7: And how many people has it brought to Brisbane?
19: Sure. So for this event overall, the attendance is going to be over 300, closer to 350.
7: That's good.
19: As far as the international set, I would say we have probably a third of the room will be international stakeholders that are coming to the table.
7: Yeah, wow. And have you got, is there plans for people to make it a holiday after the conference? Like, so, you're going to stick around. I mean, you live in Florida, so every day's a holiday for you. But is there plans for people to stick around and visit places? Do you need help?
19: I think for us, you know, we could use some recommendations for sure. I hear there's some really good places. And I mean, I was here last year, so I did some tourist work.
7: Yeah, right.
19: Tourist stuff then. But what I would say is we set up tours today for folks to visit several different agricultural sectors within Queensland. And then also tomorrow, the Port of Brisbane. We'd like them to stay. We think they'll stay. Word is maybe some ran the marathon on yesterday. I certainly watched it, but yes.
7: I am. All right. Listen, I love this. And thanks for bringing it down under.
19: Yeah.
7: And bringing it to Brisbane. I think this is a massive event. 350 people here, $10 trillion in assets starting Wednesday. It's incredible. Jonathan Levin, Portfolio Director, Global Ag Investing. Mate, thanks for your time today. And thanks. Welcome. Welcome to Australia. Yeah.
19: Thanks for having us.
7: All right. Great to have you here. 133-882 is our open line. Let's go to Danny Donald from Energex. Morning, Danny.
20: Morning, Jase.
7: You've got 1,200 outages for us.
20: Yeah, mate. Well, 1,200 customers our time. If you're in Toowong, Mount Coota, Baden or Auchenflower and have just lost power, we certainly know about it. And crews are on their way now to find out what is going on. But if you have seen something, give us a call on 13-1962. You know, if you heard of bang or power line down or just something that doesn't look quite right, bit of sparking, yeah, 13-1962 is the best to get our crew straight to your location.
7: All right, Danny, thanks for the update on that, mate. We'll keep across this as well. That's 1,200 outages in Toowong, Auchenflower, Mount Coota and Baden areas. If you've heard something, 133-882. Three teenage girls are in hospital after allegedly crashing a stolen car into a house in Logan. Chloe Effleck has more.
21: Police say the vehicle rolled several times before it smashed into the side of the two-storey home just after one this morning. A 14-year-old girl is in a serious condition. Two others are stable. A tsunami watch has been issued for the Northern Territory and Christmas Island after an undersea earthquake occurred near the Philippines. The magnitude 8 quake happened just after 9:30 this morning. The Joint Australian Tsunami Warning Centre is closely monitoring the situation. And former Police Commissioner Steve Golchesky has been recognised as part of the King's Birthday Honours List. He's been recognised for his distinguished service to law enforcement and the community after a 46-year career in policing. In sport, Queensland coach Billy Slater is backing Reece Walsh to find form when it matters most. The Broncos fullback has been named to replace Ezra Mem in the Maroon squad for Origin Game 2 next week. And Jason, I'll have more news at 11.
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7: Welcome back to the program, 25 to 11. 133-882 is our open line for What's Smoke Alarm. Steve's in Armstrong Creek. G'day, Steve.
8: Hello, Jason. How are you?
7: I'm good, thank you. I'm good. How are you today?
8: Mate, I'm in my late 50s. I have twin 22-year-olds. And the height of this government, seriously, now they're now trying to blame John Howland on the cost of housing. How can that be? They left us with no debt. Howard and Costello left us with no debt.
7: Yep.
8: And look where we are. I mean, my 22-year-olds can't. One's a mechanic and the other one's a works in retail.
7: Yep.
8: They can't afford to buy a house.
7: No.
8: No one will.
7: No.
8: But I built my first house when I was 18 years old.
7: Yeah.
8: And interest rates were 14%. So and the lying and the deceit and the snout of the trough, I mean, goodness me.
7: I'm surprised.
8: The public's.
7: Sorry, Steve.
8: Sorry, but if we get out in the private sector, we'd be out for fraud. You'd lose your job.
7: Yeah,
8: I plans would have a job if they worked in the real world.
7: Oh, mate, incredible, absolutely incredible. And I just look at it and it's just ridiculous. It's everywhere you turn. There's another problem with this government, and you're right. It's not our fault. I used to blame Scott Morrison, so they've moved away from ScoMo, going back now to John Howard. How stupid do you think we are? Look at them all. Look at them. Wong, Blackout Bowen, Miles, Jim. I mean, our treasurer can't even make a coffee and do a video at the same time. Listen to this.
9: Who have put so much work into this budget. Some wonderful people working extremely long hours around the clock.
7: Even the coffee machine doesn't want to listen to your BS anymore. We should give that coffee machine a T-shirt. Seriously. I'm serious, Chloe. We've got to look at this T-shirt situation. I like my artwork. We're going to do it. And it's I'm P155'd off. I worked all weekend on this and none of you. I also sent a photo of my cat. We've got this WhatsApp group. No one even responded about my cat. You didn't make a comment, Rye. It was captioned this and no one said nothing. Roscoe's in Townsville. Good morning, Roscoe.
11: Hey, g'day, Jase. How the hell are you, mate?
7: I'm all right, mate. I'm all right. How are you going?
11: Hey, look, mate, your last caller, right? Howard Costello era. This country was billions in the black.
7: Oh, yeah.
11: We had a future fund. Right? We had a future fund with Howard and Costello. Okay? Now, what have we got now? We've got no hope.
7: We've got nothing. Okay. We're $1 trillion in debt, Roscoe. $1 trillion in debt.
11: Yeah, but it's like, you know, what I run for, the health system in Queensland and Townsville, right?
7: Yeah.
11: My son, 21-year-old man, intellectually impaired, yes. That's the card we've been dealt. Deal with it. And he has epilepsy. Yeah. Now, this morning he had a grand mal just by the fridge in the kitchen. He had a catastrophic head strike on two tiles. Okay.
7: Sorry to hear, Roscoe.
11: I kept him going, right?
7: Yep.
11: I kept him going. I don't know what the neighbours thought, but I don't care. At 12 minutes past 6 in the morning, I don't care. But the hospital. I said, you know, hey, doc, I said, can I have a word? Yeah, right, mate, yeah. I said, in view of the catastrophic head strike, I said, are we doing a CAT scan or an X-ray of the head area?
7: Yeah.
11: I said, as you can see, those two large hematomas. Don't tell me how to do my job. Excuse me?
7: As a concerned parent, you can't ask a question?
11: Well, it appears it's highly illegal and you will get your head bitten off, okay? Now, on the public record, there are systemic failings at the Townsville University Hospital. It's well documented. You can research it, okay? I'm not going into that. But I thought, or I was under the misapprehension, I thought that us in Queensland, I have a son with an intellectual impairment, as I said.
7: Yep.
11: I have one of those blooming, what do they call them, QCAT forms, right?
7: Yep.
11: The wife and I act on his behalf because hence the intellectual impairment. But why can't I receive answers? You know, It's okay. Just put him on sodium valproate. That'll stop the seizures. No. And what is one of the root causes of the drug sodium valproate? It decreases cognitive function. Really?
7: Mm.
11: Mate, what kind of a show, Christopher Foley, and all the rest of them, What kind of show are you running?
7: There are problems, Roscoe, there are massive problems in our public health system. There's no doubt about that. We've heightened them on the show before. And, yeah, Tim Nichols, please. I've spoken about this before. Roscoe, I hope your son's all right, though. That's the main thing that come out of this. And if you feel like you need to make a complaint, make a complaint. It's the only way we might get things done. Daniel says, shout Rai Rai, lunch with the prophets. No. She does all right. She eats all show, by the way. Not allowed to say that. Okay. 19 to 11, 4BC Mornings.
10: 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Got something you want to say? You're in the right place. This is Brisbane's 4BC. Give us a call on 133-882.
12: There's a crash on the intercity bypass inbound in Hurston and delays are back to the RNA tunnel. A breakdown also in Inala on Inala Avenue at Serviston Avenue. That's causing some minor delays there in both directions. There's some debris for the Pacific Motorway outbound after Marshall Road in Mount Gravatt and debris also in Castledine on Gympie Road southbound in the left lane just before Beams Road and roadworks in West End on Montague Road at Jane Street. It's Olympia on Brisbane's traffic leader, 4BC.
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7: Welcome back to the program. 133-882 for Watch Smoke Alarms. Have your say on anything. It's 10:45. Daniel says on the text, I tried Rai. I think Daniel is Rai. I'm just saying it. Always trying to get a free lunch, this lady. Rightio, let's get to the weather. Weather whip around time. Brisbane, Ipswich, Logan, Goldie, Redcliffe, Sunday Coast, all showers and tops in the low 20s. A shower or two for Rocky today as well, 24 degrees. The outlook for the next couple of days, 23 partly cloudy and a shower or two for Brisbane for Tuesday and Wednesday. I don't know how this camping's going to go on this weekend with Dino. If it's raining, I'm not going. But I'm so badly want to go away. I want to escape the house. Well, my wife's getting renos done today. It's embarrassing. Around the regions, hello to our listeners that are Resonate Radio Network. Charters Towers, 26, cloudy, 24, becoming cloudy in Charleville. Emerald, 25, partly cloudy, 22, partly cloudy in Gundy. Longreach, becoming cloudy, 26, sunny and 26 for Mount Isa, 21, possible shower for Kingaroy, and in Roma, 22 and partly cloudy. Let's have a look at our weather wall here. Seems to be working all right. The energy we used in the last 24 hours, 18% wind, ball. I am calling BS on that. I'm dismissing it. 32% solar, and coal, God, we love you, coal. I could hug you. 46% of our energy in the last 24 hours.
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7: Rightio, top five things we learned from sport on the weekend. Sam Leckie joins me now. Another year, no finals joy for Australian rugby teams out week one.
21: Yes, they were, both the Brumbies and the Reds. The Brumbies got absolutely pumped by the Hurricanes on Friday night, 66-12, were never really in it. The Reds were close at halftime, but the class of the Chiefs just shone through. And I guess it just shows, especially Les Kiss, who would have had a front row seat to what the Chiefs did to the Reds, is just how far off a lot of aspects of Australian rugby are. And the depth of talent is one of those issues, and that's certainly something that Les Kiss is going to be looking at when he transitions from Reds coach to Wallabies coach at the end of this.
7: It's getting embarrassing now, Sam. We can't even compete. It's bad.
21: It's 0-23 is the number for games for Australian side playing finals over in New Zealand. They can beat them in the regular season, which just when it comes to that crunch time, absolutely there needs to be some changes made.
7: All right. Aussies will get behind the fight for MND today because of the big freeze. And Jai Arrow will be there as well at the MCG.
21: Yeah, we find a lot of things to hate about Collingwood, but it's difficult to do that with this. What they've done inviting Jai Arrow down to the MCG to toss the coin, easy for me to say. But for the game,
7: did you say cost the toin?
21: I did say cost the toin, Jason. It's been a long day already. Okay. But yeah, the big freeze later the Savo, some of the biggest names in AFL and around the country. I think Cooper Woods from the Winter Olympics is going to be there. Andy Lee and a number of AFL personalities will be doing the big freeze. And just hopefully we can continue to raise money. I know it's been about $114 million over the last 10 years that Fight MND has been leading the charge alongside the late Neil Danaher in MND research. And it's, a conversation that we need to have, and occasions like this are so good because Neil Danaher and Jai Arrow, they're just two of hundreds around the country that they're going through this fight, but to shine a light on it is so important.
7: I know you were saying it a lot around the office today, and I support you on this. You were saying to everyone in the office that Queensland don't get Origin, and it's proven by Reece Walsh being selected for Queensland. Is that true, Sam?
21: I don't think those are my words, and we're going to have to assess where you're getting your mail from. But yeah, I'm surprised that the form that Reece Walsh has shown, especially last week, a couple of defensive efforts, the one on Phil Sammy. I know the Broncos said that he had a corked thigh, which had affected his movement, but it didn't affect him when he had the ball watching that game. So that's sort of the argument that you make against.
7: Why has he been selected for Queensland then?
21: Well, what Billy Slater said in the press conference today is that he wants to have in those 18th and 19th man jerseys guys that know what the Origin Arena is about and what it's like, so that if he does have to lean on them, if there's an injury or something like that, that he can throw in people that have been there before. So that's why Reece Walsh and Murray Taulagi are there. There's people that probably deserve the jersey over him, Jackson Purdue and Tom Chester, a couple that come to mind off the top of my head from the Cowboys. But he's back in the fold, and I mean, the argument for it is that we know what he's capable of, and if being around those elite players in the Origin arena is what's going to get the best out of him, it's a good thing for the Broncos. But yeah, surprising call and a big talking point in the next week or so from Billy Slater.
7: Should Brisbane Lions fans be booking their accommodation in Melbourne grand final day?
21: Well, it is one win against the Gold Coast Suns team that definitely showed their soft underbelly. But watching that game on Saturday, the kickoff for all the Queensland Day action that we got around the state, their hunt was back, their fight was back. They were chasing everything. They seemed to care. All the celebrations for goals showed just the emotional, toll that the losses had taken on them in the last couple of weeks. And they'll start to get some troops back. I'm not putting them in the premiership frame again just yet, but they're a team that you don't want to run into in the back end of the year. And Chris Fagan, he said that he's gone back to the well. It's about being fearless for the Lions, which has helped them so many times in the last couple of years when their backs are against the wall. And that's definitely what we saw on Saturday night.
7: All right. And finally, Josh Hannay, his moves that he's been making are paying off now, you say.
21: Yeah, I really think back to a couple of weeks ago where Sam Verrills, who was a marquee signing for the club a couple of years ago, gets dropped and Oliver Pascoe comes in. He gives a jersey to a teenager in Zane Harrison. He pulls the trigger on AJ Brimson playing in the centres. These moves, they're starting to come to fruition at the moment. And the performance that we saw against the Brisbane Broncos on Saturday night, Oliver Pascoe, the energy that he brings out of dummy half was everywhere. Zane Harrison, he's got a cool head for a teenager and opened up a lot of space for Jaden Campbell, who had a screamer. And then Keanu Kinney, who he's back to the hilt despite some poor form to start the season off. They're starting to show the signs that he's been telling us are there, and I think it's a good sign for Titans fans and for the Titans and footy in Queensland if they can continue to grow the way they have in the last couple of weeks.
7: All right, Sam Leckie, thank you for the top five things we learnt from the weekend in sport here on 4BC.

0: Okay, let's get into who said what from the weekends. Nothing says Queensland like the CFMEU, of course. So it makes sense that the union would mark Queensland Day over the weekend with a very important message.
1: Queensland Day is more than just a date. It's about the workers that built this state.
2: Since 1858, we've stood up for Queenslanders who work with their hands and bend their backs. Our forefathers won the right to civilised working hours. Retirement savings for every worker. Safer job sites. We took on authoritarian governments, fought for workers to have a say, and stood firm for a better society beyond the building site. We built the hospitals, the power stations, the schools, the bridges, the skyline. Queensland's home ground. On building sites, on the factory floor, and in the councils, we're the glue that holds the construction industry together.
1: We love this state, from Coolangatta to the Cape. Happy Queensland Day.
0: Congratulations, guys. Well done. But why stop there? What about your achievements that have been mentioned in the CFMEU inquiry? You know, the stuff about bullying and budget blowouts and alleged corruption, none of that mentioned. Oh, and you failed to mention Cross River Rail, 3 years behind, $15 million behind budget. Yeah, don't stop there. And what about this? US President Donald Trump has stormed out of a sit-down interview with NBC's Meet the Press after being challenged by...

0: evidence. There's more evidence than ever presented.
1: Let's talk
0: your
1: about
0: your elections in this country. We're like a third world country.
1: But, sir,
0: your elections are crooked, and you're crooked, and Meet the Press is crooked, and so is ABC and CBS and CNN.
1: But, Mr. President,
0: your one-sided crooked networks. All right, let's call it quits because I've had enough. Thank you, darling. Have a good time.
1: Mr. President, let's please. I traveled all the way to Wisconsin.
0: I've sat in the rain with you.
1: I know. I've sat in the rain with you for an hour.
0: On and off in the rain, and I've given you enough time. You ought to straighten out your press because you know what?
1: Mr. President,
0: a country can never be great with a dishonest press.
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2: Welcome back to the program. After 11 o'clock this morning, it's a big hour actually. Dr. Kevin Donnelly, AM educator and author of the Menzies Research Centre report, calls to overhaul Australia's curriculum. Yeah, I think it's long overdue. And Mark Beretta, long-term friend

0: of Richard Scully, who passed away overnight. He'll be joining me on the program too as we remember the professor's life and what a great Australian he is.
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3: It's 11 o'clock. Good morning. I'm Chloe Affleck. Three teenagers have been injured in a stolen car crash in Logan. Police say the vehicle rolled several times before it crashed into a home in Marsden early this morning. A 14-year-old female passenger was taken to hospital in a serious condition. Two others, aged 14 and 15, were transported stable. Charges are yet to be laid. The family of Professor Richard Scolia says the cherished husband, dad and friend passed away peacefully, surrounded by loved ones. The cancer researcher was diagnosed with brain cancer 3 years ago and used himself as the first patient for an experimental treatment. The Prime Minister has confirmed his life will be honoured with a state funeral. His brother-in-law, Charlie Nicol, read a statement from the family saying he was dedicated to making a difference.
4: Rather than just accepting the terminal prognosis, he applied the same driven, interrogating, science-based attitude to his own cancer battle.
3: Overseas, tensions have spiked in the Middle East as the conflict hits its 100th day following direct Iranian missile strikes on Israeli territory. Tehran launched the retaliatory waves after Israel carried out a deadly airstrike on a militant command center. US President Donald Trump stated that American troops will remain deployed in the region until the war is resolved. The federal government says its falling approval ratings are the result of making difficult decisions. The latest news poll shows core support for One Nation has soared to 31%, ahead of Labor on 30 and the Coalition on 18. Senior Minister Pat Conroy says the data won't change Labor's agenda.
5: We're focused on the national interest and making the hard decisions. We're not in it to be popular and get short-term sugar boosts. What we won't do is surrender to One Nation.
3: Doctors are urging people aged 75 and over to take up the free respiratory syncytial virus vaccine. Today marks the beginning of RSV Awareness Week, with free vaccinations also available to Indigenous people aged over 60 and eligible pregnant women to help protect newborns in their first month of life. AMA Vice President and Associate Professor Dr. Julian Raitt says the vaccine is widely available.
6: There's probably about a third of people in that age group who probably do need to be vaccinated and perhaps haven't had the opportunity or raised the question with their GP. So we'd encourage them to go along and have a chat to their GP and encourage them to have a vaccine if it's suitable for them.
3: 15 people have been charged with 76 offences as part of a property crime crackdown in Mackay. The two-week blitz saw police targeting offences including unlawful use, burglary and possessing dangerous drugs. And a tsunami warning for the Northern Territory and Christmas Island has now been cancelled. It comes after a 7.8 magnitude undersea earthquake was recorded off the Philippines. To finance, one Australian dollar is buying 70.6 US cents.
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3: The Australian swimming trials are underway at Olympic Park, with places at the Commonwealth Games and Pan Pac Championships on the line. Four-time Olympian Kate Campbell says some of the world's best will be in the pool.
7: We have the toughest qualification standards in the whole world. If you qualify for the Australian swim team, it is the hardest team to make. That is even well and above what the Americans set.
3: And Queensland coach Billy Slater has backed Kuli Kefu Finifuiaki to thrive in the Origin cauldron. The star dolphin will make his Queensland debut next week after being called onto the Maroons bench alongside Reece Walsh. It's 11:04.
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3: In Inala, there's a breakdown on Inala Avenue at Surbiton Avenue, and in Toowong, there's a power outage and that's affecting the traffic lights, mainly along Coronation Drive. Roadworks continue in West End on Montague Road at James Street. Lanes are blocked. It's slow for the M1 northbound in Logan Home and also in Slacks Creek. And Gympie Road is slow in both directions around Callanvale, also in Acacia Ridge. And Gympie Road slow southbound in Chermside. It's Olympia on Brisbane's traffic leader, 882 4BC.
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3: Cloudy with a possible shower over Brisbane today, reaching a top of 23 degrees in the city and in Ipswich, 22 on the Bayside. Looking ahead, showers to continue tomorrow with a top of 23, rain on Wednesday 23 and showers increasing on Thursday 23. On Moreton Bay, south to southeasterly winds up to 15 knots, seas below 1 metre. Right now it's 21 degrees at Wynnum. I'm Chloe Affleck. 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
0: Coming up on the program this hour, Dr. Kevin Donnelly. He is, an AM, an educator and author of the Menzies Research Centre report. It's a call to overhaul Australia's curriculum. I cannot support this enough. I think our kids are getting dumber. We've been dumbing down our curriculum and brainwashing our kids for too long. We need a change. I'll be talking to the good doctor real soon. Also, a very special chat coming up with Mark Beretta, longtime friend of Richard Scolliers, who passed away overnight. We've lost one of our Australians of the year. And what an incredible man Dr. Scollier was. He's just... the way he fought on with this brain disease for so long was incredible. And it's just sad when we lose great people like that out of our lives. He was only in his late 50s as well. So sad. Anyway, we'll chat about that after 11:30 this morning here on 4BC. 133-882 is our open line for Watch Smoke Alarms. Lynn's in Victoria Point. Good morning, Lynn.
13: Good morning, Jason. I heard this morning on the radio that Professor Scollier had passed away.
0: Yes.
13: One of the things that I just blew me away, and I won't give it enough credit for what he said, but he wants to be remembered as an Aussie that gave it a crack. And I thought, wow.
0: Oh, didn't he what, wow. though? Didn't he what?
13: Yes. He did. And thank you for taking my call. And yes, I just needed to, try and do him some, I don't know what I'm even calling it. The words just blow me away. But there's a guy, hey, I just want to be an Aussie. And I just give it a crack.
0: Yeah.
13: Thank you, Jason.
0: No worries, Lynn. We'll wait till you hear Mark Beretta after 11:30 this morning, a longtime friend of the professors as well. We'll have a chat to him and find out why how he's feeling today and share some light and celebrate Richard's life this morning just after 11:30. And I don't think you get a better example of an Australian of the Year than Richard Scollier. Beautiful human being. What he did in his work was incredible. What was that TV show that we first became aware of him? It was one of those emergency type shows, one of the hospital ones. I'll look it up. Well, someone will tell me. 0499 880 882. I remember it was a Channel 9 show. It was brilliant. Absolutely brilliant. Wonderful man, sadly not with us anymore, but we'll celebrate his life after 11:30 this morning here on 4BC. We all know our education system is a dog's breakfast, and I hope my next guest doesn't mind me saying this. Literacy and numeracy rates are on the decline, teachers are overworked, students are getting away with bloody murder. It's incredible. We've got more teachers' aides than we've ever had in classrooms. Talked about this last week. We keep throwing more and more money at the problem, but nothing's changing. Well, the Menzies Research Centre has published a report recommending a massive overhaul of our curriculum. It's not going to happen while this mob's in power, by the way. They still want to keep ramming through to our kids their ideology. Education consultant and author of the report, Dr. Kevin Connolly, joins us now. Good morning, Doc.
14: Good morning, Jason.
0: Your report found that the current curriculum is overcrowded, superficial, and impossible to implement. What are we teaching our kids?
14: Well, I think you've hit the nail on the head with your introduction. I mean, it's dumbed down, very substandard when you compare it to what better countries overseas are doing in terms of having a more academically rigorous curriculum. We've dumbed ours down over the last 20, 30 years. It's all very superficial, impossible to teach, especially in primary school, and it's very politically correct, or what I call woke. So it's a black armband view of Australian history. It's all about Indigenous, Asia, sustainability, climate alarmism. It's giving young people very little understanding of what it is about Australia that we should be proud of.
0: It's not only that, it's frightening some of our young kids, particularly when you're talking about climate alarmism. It's frightening the kids.
14: Definitely. It breaks your heart as a parent. I've seen 12, 14-year-old girls on TV at these demonstrations that were organised on the Fridays last year where they were wagging school. I've seen these young kids crying, and the reporter asked one of them, "Why are you crying?" And she said, "I can't have children. I'll never be able to have babies because the world's about to end."
0: Yeah.
14: It's appalling what they're doing to young people, and it's not just climate change. It's also all this gender fluidity, gender diversity. We're even in primary school now. Little kids are told boys can be girls, girls can be boys. It's shocking.
0: It gets worse than that, particularly when you get to high school, where boys and girls can be a bird or a cat or any animal they want to be. And I just, where the hell did all this come from, Doc?
14: Well, I actually just released a book last week, Wake Up to Woke. And I try and explain why Pauline Hanson, the One Nation Party, is now out polling Labor and Liberal. And I look at that question, it's been happening for 30, 40 years, where this very progressive woke ideology has taken control of our schools, the media, a lot of the political parties. It's all very progressive, all very left-wing, cultural left. And it's a great danger to the nation, because you only have to look at the impact of multiculturalism, where in a number of our cities you have these ethnic enclaves. And there was a survey last year. Very few young people would fight for Australia if we were invaded, because they couldn't see anything beneficial or worthwhile.
0: The nation. Yeah, that's disgusting. So in your view, does the Australian Curriculum and Assessment Reporting Authority need to be scrapped entirely and replaced with what?
14: Well, it's amazing, isn't it? I know in science they say a vacuum will soon be filled. The bureaucracy is the same. I mean, if you look at ACARA, it's got hundreds of people. It spends millions of dollars. I'd get rid of it. I mean, you should be able to write a very straightforward core curriculum, couple of pages for every year level. You might get 12 people involved, 20 people involved. You don't need hundreds of bureaucrats. So I'd get rid of ACARA. And most of them, we call them in the old days escapees from the classroom. They've never been in a school. They're all bureaucrats. So let's get rid of them and let's get genuine about making it easier for teachers by giving them a curriculum that's academically rigorous, morally grounded, because young people need a stronger sense of what's right and what's wrong.
0: Yeah, it's incredible. You present two options: replace the existing Australian curriculum with a knowledge-rich syllabuses, or review and revise the existing national curriculum. Both options recommend the curriculum should take up no more than 60% of the school week. What would the kids do for the other 40%? Would they be involved in activities and move their bodies?
14: You'd hope so. I mean, it's happening a little bit in around Australia, where especially in non-government schools that have a lot more flexibility. You might be a school where you want to focus on the creative arts, for example, music, dance, drama. Another school might focus on technology, digital technology. Another school might focus on agriculture, mining. So it's trying to allow schools to better represent their local community and what their parents and students might actually enjoy doing and learn from. So it's not this one-size-fits-all approach, which is very bureaucratic, very inflexible. It's trying to give schools a bit more autonomy, if you like.
0: And I guess too, if you've got schools that want to focus in on sport as well, at least you know as a parent, then you've got, okay, well, this is a sports school. They'll learn important subjects for 60% of the time. And then the other 40%, they can go off and play AFL or rugby league or cricket or whatever it is that that school specialises in. I love this because we also find too, Richard, that, or Kevin, I should say, that we're finding that kids, particularly boys, are getting bored sitting in the classroom all the time.
14: That's a big issue, and that's been happening since many years ago. They shut down all the technical schools. It's not good enough. I mean, young boys get to year 9, year 10, 14, 15. A lot of them don't want to go on to university or higher education. They're more than happy to do a trade or an apprenticeship, and we need to fit that in. So it's not, as I say, not a one-size-fits-all approach. We need to free it up. We need to give schools greater flexibility. They'd still be accountable. I mean, you've got to make sure they're doing the right thing. But you're dead right. It's a matter of balancing what the core curriculum is. Like everyone, every student should know about our political system. You know, things like separation of powers, popular sovereignty. I mean, everyone should know about our literature, whether it's Henry Lawson or Banjo Paterson. There's a lot there that you can actually sit down and say, well, this is core curriculum,
0: yeah,
14: and then give schools the flexibility to do what they want to focus on.
0: Every school should learn about Australia Day as well. Every school should learn about Anzac Day, the important things in our history. And these are things that, I mean, Australia Day is very rarely even spoken about in schools anymore.
14: You're dead right again. But the other point here is when they do teach about Australia Day,
0: it's the bad stuff.
14: We learned about this during the whole debates about the Indigenous voice to Parliament a year or two ago. It was all what Geoffrey Blaney, the historian, called a black armband view. Yeah. So we invaded, we committed genocide. It's always the white people who were the problem. And really, we've got to move on from that. It's time that we recognise we're all Australian. We should salute the flag. I would have assemblies every morning, Monday mornings, where the kids should actually salute the flag like we used to do with an oath of allegiance.
0: Yeah, Kevin, look, I'm hearing what you're saying. And you know what? Our country, you know, it has a horrible past like most nations. And what we do is we learn from that as a nation. We teach kids about it. and we move on. It's not acceptable now, but we move on and we learn from it. Look, I appreciate what you're doing. It's an excellent report. Dr. Kevin Donnelly from the Menzies Research Centre, thank you so much for your time this morning.
14: My pleasure.
0: Cheers. It's just, I don't know, I view it as common sense. It's just common. Can we just get back to common sense in our schools, please? Can we teach proper maths, proper English, proper science, whatever we need to? And for God's sake, let the boys run and the girls, let them run. Let them burn that energy off. Let them play sport for an hour or two a day or do whatever. God, imagine if schools let you pick up a tool again and learn how to do metalwork or woodwork or anything like that. Oh, my God, imagine that. Trades. No, you must go to university. And yes, if you want to be a cat, you can be a cat. That's real. I'm telling you. 133-882, what are your thoughts on this? Or you can send us a text 0499-880-882 for watch smoke alarms. 20 past 11, Soldi's in the house. Fresh from calling rugby league, he's in the building. Carla's not in today. Yeah, that figure. She sent me a photo of her and Pauline Hanson from the weekend. Yeah, no, not funny. Giving me a hard time. She said, we're not doing a podcast now. She's doing it with Pauline. So she sacked me. Anyway, Soldi joins us next here on 4BC. Tell you what, I've got a couple of very special tickets to give away. It's to the Ólafur Eliasson. Now, this is an Icelandic-Danish artist. He's invited us on an expansive multi-century journey that engages our sense of perception. Now, you can choose your path through a, you know, like a landscape of rocks and all that sort of encounter moments that heighten awareness and envision the future form of our city. It's happening right now, by the way. It's at present only at Goma until July 12. If you want a double pass, give us a call now. 133-882. I've got that double pass up for grabs for you to win today. 133-882. It's 21 past 11.
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17: In Buzz Scrub, there's a crash on Beaudesert Beenleigh Road just near Janine Drive and a power outage in Toowong affecting traffic lights, predominantly along Coronation Drive. There's some debris in Mount Gravatt on the Pacific Motorway outbound just after Marshall Road. Debris also in Castledine on Gympie Road southbound, left lane before Beams Road. Roadworks happening in West End on Montague Road. Lanes are blocked at James Street and slow on the Pacific Motorway inbound through Woolloongabba. It's Olympia on Brisbane's traffic leader, 4BC.
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0: Welcome back to the program. 133-882. Well done to Joan and Chapel Hills. Picked herself up a double pass to Oliver Eliasson. It's happening at present only at Goma until July 12. Well done. Don't miss the immersive exhibition happening there until July 12. More chances to win tickets tomorrow on 4BC. Afternoon's coming up with Peter Basaltis, who's in for Carla today. Salty, can I be, and I want you to be brutally honest with
22: me. Yes. Yeah.
0: All right. I'm hearing rumours today that I'm not a people person or a people pleaser. Mm. Is that true? I'm not asking Carla because I know what her, but is this something.
22: Hey,
0: I like to please.
22: Well, I like in other workplaces that you've been at, Jason, where you shout all the staff lunch once a week, and you're going to start doing that, I understand, from this week. Isn't that right?
0: If I sell enough T-shirts.
22: I'm only joking.
0: Mate, I wouldn't shout if a shark bit me.
22: Because I know some of the people you used to work with, and it wouldn't have been reciprocated.
0: Certainly not. Yes, hello, Sats. Hey, welcome back. Can I ask you before, are you just filling in today?
22: Today, or? Just today.
0: Okay, well, I'm going to ask you. Reece Walsh, back in the Queensland squad or team, whatever, in the number 18 jersey, does that surprise you, Salty?
22: It does and it doesn't. It does because of he's nowhere near his best form, but it doesn't surprise me because, and as you know, I spent a lot of time with Billy Slater, and Billy loves Reece, sees the positives, and I think sees the fact that, okay, if Queensland are 10 or 12 down with 15 to go at the MCG, you put Reece Walsh on and he can make things happen. And I think that's what he's looking at.
0: The form lines, his form line's not concerning at all?
22: Oh, yeah, I think it is. But you have a look, in Origin, players have been plucked from reserve grade before and come out and performed. Now, it'll be really interesting. I know he answered a few questions about it at his press conference today, yeah. Billy Slater, but I'm actually recording this week's edition of the Billy Slater podcast with Billy tomorrow, and we'll delve a little deeper into the selection of Reece Walsh and how he plans to use him. Jason, I think it's one of those ones where you've got the six-man bench, you've got the hammer who's in there as well who can go back to fullback if something happened to Kalyn Ponga early in the game. I think that Reece is there purely because Billy can see that he can work with him over the next week and
0: sure
22: get him to lift.
0: Okay, we'll see that. Because what I'm hearing is at the moment he's kicking stones. That's what I'm hearing.
22: Mm.
0: And he's not injured. He's just kicking stones. And maybe being selected for Queensland is the injection he needs.
22: Mind you, it's Brisbane face a must-win game against your Bunnies on Thursday and they're going to be without him now because he's not 20th man. He's not guaranteed a playing, but he can't play.
0: The way South are going, it'll be like a fight to the bottom. I'm telling you, I mean, Madge will turn it around, but I just, South, no Luttrell, no tries.
22: Mm.
0: You don't you think? And Mitchell's out now for the rest of the year.
22: Yeah, he hasn't played a lot of footy, has he, in the last few years, Luttrell?
0: I'm not talking about getting rid of him. I just want to let you know that because you want him up here. You're not getting him. All right, what's coming up on afternoons today?
22: We're going to go back and look at a lot of things that were really positive about Queensland Day and how we can take it one step further, not from Queensland Day point of view, although I think that it's inevitable that we'll get a public holiday and just get rid of the May Day public holiday and let's have public holidays align Don't get me started on that.
0: Well, I had a caller earlier said she went to the bank, can't transfer money because the banks aren't open in Victoria and in New South Wales.
22: It's disgusting. And I'll look at it too from my sports point of view. We've got two national codes playing today. Well,
0: how good is it?
22: School and work.
0: I don't mind this. We should have it every Monday during the afternoon. Just for those who are on the dole. have a game on it. Yeah.
22: Why not?
0: Bugger the workers.
22: Why not?
0: Wake up just in time for a 3 o'clock kickoff.
22: But I'm going to see how we can permanently turn Caxton Street into an entertainment mecca.
0: Have they put the Christmas lights up yet? They were spending a fortune on getting those.
22: The NRL was doing the lights, weren't they?
0: No, this was council. Well, they were spending a fortune on it.
22: Yeah, the lights aren't. Oh, there's some great lights there, actually.
0: Light, whatever.
22: Yeah.
0: Because I just said me and my mates could go down to Bunnings and put them up for half the price.
22: The solar ones?
0: Yes.
22: Yeah, solar ones.
0: All we need is a ladder.
22: You'd only go to Bunnings on a Saturday or Sunday to get the sausage. Yeah,
0: that's right. Puzzle.
22: That's it. Hey, sometimes I've had to go to Bunnings on a Friday. I can wait.
0: Nah. Anything else, mate?
22: Plenty.
0: All right, good stuff. Yes. Peter Basaldis in for Carla Vinaska after midday today here on 4BC. Go well, mates.
4: Thank you.
0: Australians are mourning the loss of renowned pathologist Professor Richard Scollier, who's died at the age of 59. Chloe Affleck has more.
3: The former Australian of the Year managed to fight an aggressive form of brain cancer for 3 years, despite being given just months to live. The Prime Minister has confirmed his life will be honoured with a state funeral. An investigation has been launched into a violent burglary in Townsville. An 80-year-old woman was pushed to the ground in her Douglas home, with the culprit stealing the bag, carrying cash and jewellery. And One Nation has continued its rapid ascent in popularity, polling higher than the federal government for the second consecutive survey. The latest news poll shows One Nation's primary vote has climbed to 31%, 1 point ahead of Labor's and 13 in front of the coalition. In sport, Kimi Antonelli has extended his lead in Formula One, taking out the Monaco Grand Prix ahead of Lewis Hamilton. Oscar Piastri finished fourth. And Jason Georgiakondek will have more news at midday.
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0: Welcome back to the program. It is 25 to 12. 133-882 is our open line. If you want to have your say, thanks to Watch Smoke Alarms. You can also shoot us a text 0499-880-882. Vanessa is in Moorooka. Good morning, Vanessa.
10: Hi, Jason. How are you?
0: Yeah, good, thanks.
10: Yeah, I like the old curriculum better. Because, you know, you had your basic maths, you had your sports on the Wednesday afternoon, and they taught the history of Australia. Now they don't teach any of that. I go to supermarkets, and these young ones don't even know what change to give back.
0: Mm-hmm. I get that. Unless the machine works it out for them, they can't work it out. It's basic maths.
10: And they can't even spell these days.
0: Nope. No, I know, again, I know I've been speaking to some teachers' aides who are working with kids. Some kids in grade 6 don't even know how to spell the word Y, W-H-Y. Don't know how to spell it.
10: No.
0: It's incredible, isn't it? Yeah, no, I'm with you. We should go back to the old curriculum with some updates, given technology nowadays. And you know what? Let's go. You're right. Wednesday afternoon sport. You know, the whole afternoon is playing sport. Get out, run. Go and have some fun, kids. I agree with you, Vanessa. Thank you for your call. 133-882 is our Watch Smoke Alarms open line. Just on the text, Steve says the most important thing that a teacher can achieve through respect and responsibility is to promote and maintain a desire to learn. This can only be secured with positive discipline. Paul and Bean Lee says my daughter is a teacher. They need more and more people in the classroom to counteract the problem children in the classroom. I know I'm a biotech off your topic, but the amount of trouble kids coming through the system is incredible. They are drawing up risk management documents for individual students. Paul, thanks for your time. I talked about this last week, mate. And while some people might not like it, it's the truth. Our classrooms have been overrun by kids who don't care and are ruining it for everyone else, including those with actual learning disabilities. Taking the focus from those who actually need it because there's a bunch of little shits who don't care. Pardon my French. Jason, the mandatory requirement for kids being exposed to digital technologies as early as prep is hardwired into standard school teaching via the curriculum and, in my opinion, part of the problem of kids becoming dumber, lazier and less inclined and capable of critical thinking. I've had discussions directly with Queensland Education Department about it, and they completely agree with me that the introduction of digital learning tools is currently far too early and a bad idea, but they are hamstrung by the initiative being nationally and not just state. I'm really interested in what the academic research has discovered in your upcoming live discussion. Yeah, well, we got to that. We just want to go back to the basics. We want common sense with our teaching. That's what we want. G'day, talking about our national anthem and wearing the green and gold emblem and not singing the national anthem should be dropped from the next team because they don't have their heart in the jumper, says Neville. A good call. Very good call, Nev. If you can't sing the national anthem, then you can't represent Australia. 133-882 is our open line for Watch Smoke Alarms. Yeah, the sad news that Dr. Richard Scollier has died at the age of 59. I remember first seeing him on the TV show, and I reckon this is where a lot of people saw him, was on RPA, that show that was on Channel 9 for many years. And Dr. Scully was a well-renowned cancer researcher, and alongside Professor Georgina Long, was named Australian of the Year in 2024 for their work on a cure for advanced melanoma. But in 2023, Dr. Scully was diagnosed with inoperable brain cancer. Rather than, you know, resigning to his fate, Dr. Scully used his diagnosis as an opportunity to push the boundaries of cancer science and inspired the entire country while doing so. To me, as an outlooker, outsider looking in, he just looked like a terrific bloke. Absolute terrific Australian. And here to remember the life of Dr. Richard Scully is his good friend, Mark Beretta. Mark, thanks for your time.
11: Hey, Jake, pleasure, mate. And you summed that up beautifully. He was just the most wonderful, caring, brilliant, down-to-earth person I have ever met. And his loss is a big loss to all of us.
0: Well, you rode with Dr. Scully many times on the Tour de Cure, and I love the work you do in this as well, Mark, including March this year. What was it like to see him keep going to the very end?
11: He was unbelievable, but that's how tough he was, you know. And you're right, for a lot of people with a diagnosis like the one that he had, you would tuck up in bed and just wait. But that was not Richard Scollier, you know. He always wanted to be remembered as someone who gave it a crack, and boy, he sure did in everything he did. But it was quite amazing. We were surprised when he said he would turn up and ride with us through Tassie on our March ride, and we just didn't know, you know, what state he would be in. But he turned up and he rode the whole thing, and he rode brilliantly. And I was going up one of those monstrous Tasmanian hills one day, and I look over and there's a bloke passing me on a bike. Mm. And it's Richard Scollier. And I just thought, wow, you know, that's, I'm in awe of this man. And, you know, I need to do a little bit better when, you know, all he's dealing with, and he just ripped past me. So, but he was a wonderful guy in every way. And he will, his legacy will be to impact millions of lives around the world. He will save lives. His work in melanoma already is doing that. But what he's done for brain cancer, will do this similar type of impact. He and Georgina Long, both incredibly brilliant people, took what they learned from melanoma and applied it to brain cancer, It just opened a whole new pathway. Above all that, he never lost. He was a Tassie boy, and he never lost that sort of that rural Tassie charm. You know, he was down to earth. He loved chatting to people. You know, we'd be out on the bike, and people would come and talk to him because, you know, he was Professor Scollier, and they knew, you know, the great work he'd done. And quite often it was people who were alive today because of his treatment for melanoma. You know, I remember many times being with him, and a husband and wife would come and say, hey, thank you. You know, right, my husband's here and survived melanoma because of the work that you did.
0: And like the first time I ever spotted him, Mark, was probably like a lot of Australians. It was on the telly. It was on RPA, that show that used to be on the Nine Network once a week. And even just the way he dealt with patients, he was just an incredible doctor. And I go, geez, I wish that was my doc. He actually cared about his patients, and no doubt he just carried that throughout his life.
11: He really did. You know, the time he gave everyone who wanted to speak to him was remarkable. And not only, it wasn't a token, like he really cared and he really engaged and spoke with people. He was incredible for us at Tour de Cure. You know, he did many rides with us. We were lucky enough to start funding his research about a decade ago. And through that funding and his amazing work, he produced 10 major international breakthroughs in cancer research, in that time with us. But he, you know, he just never stopped. He had big plans in life, and he had a magnificent family around him. His partner Katie is an extraordinary lady. And what she has had to go through these last few years is unthinkable. His three children, his son Matt rode alongside him this year, and his brother Mark as well. And we rode through Tassie. We rode past his family home. He pointed out the swimming pool. He used to swim as a kid. We even went to a special presentation at the family's local footy club at the Bridge North Parrots in just outside Launceston.
0: Yep.
11: And, you know, he was a hero for a day there as well. And, you know, he was, honestly, I can say I've never met anyone like Richard Scollier. He was just a beautiful, wonderful man.
0: And Brett's the note he left to be published upon his death, he said, if my legacy was to continue beyond these words, I would be delighted and humbled to be remembered as a proud, everyday Aussie who gave it a crack and in doing so inspired others to pursue their dreams and passions with humility, love and compassion. That beautiful words, just stunning words.
11: Isn't it? Yeah, and it's so Richard to have written his own farewell and to just say, to be so humble. I just wanted to have a crack. And I mean, that's, gosh, if we could all have a crack like that, the world would be a much better place, no doubt about it. He changed the world. I don't think he ever fathomed the impact he's had on so many people. I'll tell you another beautiful moment from March as well. We're going through Tassie and we pulled into an old school. In fact, it was, I think he or his kids had been to the school at one stage, and they assembled the whole school in the hall, and Richard spoke, and he spoke about all the things he'd done and, you know, his path in a way that the kids understood. But he said to them, dream big, you kids, and he said, don't ever give up on those dreams. You know, I am proof that a kid from Tassie can go and change the world, and I would love to see you do the same. And it was just, wow. It was just a beautiful moment.
0: Yeah, that's sensational. Brett, so I appreciate you sharing these stories with us this morning, mate. I hope you're well too, and thanks for your time.
11: Jase, thank you. And, yeah, please remember him as just a great, wonderful Australian, because he really was something special.
0: Mark Beretta, remembering the life of Dr. Richard Scollier this morning, who's left us at the age of 59. Thanks, Brett. So I really appreciate you taking time out to chat to us. And he was a remarkable man. Absolute remarkable human being. And this morning, Prime Minister Anthony Albanese has confirmed Dr. Richard Scollier will be honoured with a state funeral, which is, I think, is a nice touch. And the other thing too, like Aussie of the Year, Australian of the Year, we've lost another one. And I just go, there is a wonderful example of an Australian of the Year, just proud to be an Aussie, was just doing his work, beautiful person, and we've lost him today. You know, I don't know, maybe it's not the right time. But then you look at others like Grace Tame and go, and I just go, you know what? That's what I want out of an Australian of the Year. Dr. Richard Scollier. Sadly, no longer with us, age 59. It's 14 to 12, 4BC Mornings.
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1: In Bars Scrub, there's a crash on Beaudesert Beenleigh Road at Janine Drive, and there's a breakdown in Boondall on the Gateway Motorway southbound in the right shoulder just before Bicentennial Road. There's a power outage in Toowong and traffic lights are affected and out along Coronation Drive. Roadworks continue in West End on Montague Road at James Street. Some delays on the Centenary Highway inbound approaching the Jindalee Bridge and slow as well on the Cap'n Cook Bridge into the city. It's Olympia on Brisbane's traffic leader, 4BC.
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0: Welcome back to the program. It is 11 away from 12. We're just talking about education and all those sorts of things with Dr. Kevin Donnelly, AM educator and author of the Menzies Research Centre Report. Smart man. And, you know, how we need to go back to teaching subjects that matter. Yeah, because as he says, we've gone woke. And of course, when you say woke, of course, David jumps in. 0499 880 882. It must have triggered him this morning. And David says on the text, Jason, smarten up, mate. If we continue to only teach kids the sanitised British colonial version of our history, we will continue to have ignorant adults like you. What do you mean, David? I don't quite get what you're saying. Hey, Jason, Dr. Scollier and Robbie Curtis, two fine examples of Australians of the Year, both exemplify the true Aussie spirit of having a crack. You're right, Anthony. We need more people like them. As I said, I find it hard to compare Dr. Richard Scollier as an Australian of the Year and Grace Tame, who to me looks like she hates this country. Kerry says, Jason, something has to change, and I think technology, et cetera, is controlling our kids' minds, although my grandson seems okay so far. I'm voting for Pauline, says Kerry. Well, Kerry, make sure you keep an eye on him with the devices. Diane says, hi, Jason, I'm a teacher, bewildered, disillusioned and dismayed. Can that guest be our education minister? Lovely to hear some common sense. I hope this message breaks through to those who need to hear it. It's not, Diane. Not when you get texts like that from David, because it's common sense. Hi, Jason. My daughter's third year teaching degree has just finished her prac for this year, 4 weeks training, at a school in the Ipswich area. During a lesson she was taking, one of the students just got up and left the classroom and started throwing rocks at teachers' cars in the teachers' parking area. Would you believe the student was back in the classroom the following day as the school was not allowed to expel the student due to the student being diagnosed with autism? Welcome to teaching in 2026. There certainly are some challenges. Morning, Jason. This is from Carol. Does Billy have you running scared now because Reese is in the Queensland team? I deserve that, Carol. Thank you for the text. Anthony says, not that Robbie was an Australian of the Year, but he should be. Yeah, that's right. And finally, so 50% renewables are more than coal. I know that must be upsetting you, Jason. 133 882 if you want to have your say. An Australian first study has exposed mobile phones as highly toxic hiding places for antibiotic-resistant superbugs. Of course they've got to be a superbug. Makes it sound worse. Like golden staph and E. coli, within hospital walls, posing a serious threat to vulnerable patients. Over 200,000 Australians contract hospital-acquired infections annually. What? Researchers at the Wesley Research Institute, the University of Queensland, and the Critical Care Research Group launched a targeted investigation into devices inside intensive care units and operating theatres. Wait, why is there a mobile phone inside an operating theatre? Why? To combat this biohazard, investigators are trialling a 10-second hygiene solution that uses specialised ultraviolet light. Early trials results from two Brisbane hospitals have shown a significant reduction in microbial burdens after just one short UVC exposure cycle. I like this. While it's impossible to create a perfectly sterile environment, routinely running phones through UVC cleaners a few times a day can successfully reduce viruses, bacteria and fungi to minimise disease spreading. Okay, how often do you clean your mobile? But like, sometimes I wouldn't mind getting one of those wet wipes and just giving it a clean. But that's because if I've spilt my dinner on it or I've dropped it. All right, next thing. How many of you take your phone to the toilet? Rai Rai is showing no emotion on her face. Sprung. Rai Rai does it. I know other people outside this studio do it. Some have spoken to me on the bathroom, on the toilet.

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13: Yeah, welcome back. We're about to get out of here. Peter Basaltis is coming up with Afternoons. In for Carla today. We'll hear Salty on the air real soon. Apparently people do clean their phones. Paul says every 3 months or so. Spray and wipe. Does that actually clear bacteria? I'm not too sure. Patrick says he... No, Patrick. You got a fan, right? Says, I always take my phone to the toilet. Can't go without it. Love Rye, says Aaron. Look at you. Got a fan club. Thanks for your calls. Thanks for your texts. It's been a big morning this morning on 4BC Mornings. We'll be back again tomorrow morning from 9, of course. As I said, Salty is on the air after midday. And then Gary Hargrave for the drive home this afternoon from 3. We'll be back again tomorrow morning from 9 here on 4BC. Catch you then.
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15: In this bulletin, serious crash investigation, former Australian of the Year being remembered, and Maroons Origin 2 squad announced. It's midday. Good afternoon. I'm Georgia Kondek. An investigation's been

0: launched into a serious crash involving a stolen car in Logan. Chloe Affleck reports.
1: Police say the stolen Hyundai hatchback was travelling on Chambers Flat Road in Marsden just after one this morning when it rolled several times and crashed into a two-storey home, causing significant structural damage. The rear passenger, a 14-year-old girl, sustained head injuries and was transported to hospital in a serious condition. Two other girls, aged 14 and 15, were also taken to hospital with minor injuries, and a 49-year-old male resident sustained minor lacerations to his feet from broken glass while rendering assistance to the girls. Police say the vehicle had been stolen from an Everton Park address on Saturday. No charges have yet been laid, with investigations ongoing. Chloe Affleck reporting.
0: A man will face court today after allegedly firing a homemade gun during an altercation in Cairns. Police say the 44-year-old was involved in an argument with another man, allegedly pointing the weapon at him. No one was injured, and officers uncovered two improvised weapons during a search. Professor Richard Scolyer is being remembered for his world-leading research into fighting melanoma and as an Aussie who gave it a crack following his passing. Jefferson Shaw reports.
2: The former Australian of the Year died yesterday, surrounded by family following 3 years battling glioblastoma. The world-renowned professor used himself as the first patient for an experimental cancer treatment. Brother-in-law Charlie Nicol read from a family statement, saying Richard's wife Katie and his children recognised his work but will remember him for his love of family. Scolyer penned a letter to all Australians to be released on his death, saying he would be delighted to be remembered as an Aussie who gave it a crack and inspired others to do the same. He was 59. Jefferson Shaw, Sydney.
0: The government and opposition are both playing down another poll showing One Nation is the most popular party. Federal politics reporter Nelson Scott.
3: The latest news poll reveals One Nation's core support has soared to 31%, eclipsing Labor on 30 and the Coalition on 18. The survey shows the majority of voters have abandoned the major parties, declaring politics needs a big shake-up. Labor support has dipped to its lowest point since the Julia Gillard era, while the Coalition recorded its worst result since February. Minister Pat Conroy claims the government's slump stems from taking political risks.
4: We're focused on the national interest and making the hard decision.
3: Nationals leader Matt Canavan says the opposition needs to start listening to voters.
5: I think we've got to recognise that people are angry.
3: The poll also shows Anthony Albanese's net approval is the lowest for any Prime Minister in over a decade. Nelson Scott, Canberra.
0: Proposed changes to the federal government's disaster funding could see Queensland taxpayers left to foot the bill. On average, the federal government covers around 64% of natural disaster recovery costs. However, the changes would see it split 50-50 with state governments. Local Government Association of Queensland Chief Executive Alison Smith says it doesn't stack up.
6: Millions of dollars are paid and collected in tax and goes to the federal government. They get the lion's share. They get about 80 cents out of every dollar of tax that we all pay. The states get around 16 cents and councils get around 3.4 cents. So when you talk about fairness, which is how these changes are being billed, it actually doesn't stack.
0: 142 Queenslanders have been recognised in this year's King's Birthday Honour List. Georgina Winter reports.
7: Leading the state's honours roll call are two former police commissioners. Katerina Carroll has been appointed an Officer of the Order of Australia for her disaster response leadership, and Steve Golcheski for his service to counter-terrorism activities following a 46-year career in law enforcement. Honoured as a member of the Order of Australia is health advocate Matthew Ames, alongside Jason Steinberg, recognised for his dedicated service to Queensland's Jewish community and his efforts towards historical commemoration. And Florence Drury, at 106 years old, has been recognised for a lifetime of dedicated volunteer work. Georgina Winter, Brisbane.
0: And former NRL star Jai Arrow will toss the coin at the Big Freeze charity AFL match in Melbourne this afternoon. He'll be a guest of Collingwood after flying back from a neurological wellness retreat in Spain as he battles motor neuron disease. Governor-General Sam Mostyn will go down the slide at the event. She says she's not revealing what her costume will be.
8: John Longmire called me and said, as a previous slider, it's okay for me to wear a wetsuit under my costume. So I will have a wetsuit on, because if John Longmire can wear one, so can I.
0: To finance, the All Ords are closed due to the New South Wales public holiday today. Gold is trading at $4,325 an ounce, and one Australian dollar is buying 70.4 US cents.
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0: The Queensland Maroons have named their game to State of Origin squad. Lachlan Gray has the details.
10: Queensland coach Billy Slater has rolled the dice on Reece Walsh, the out-of-form fullback recalled to the bench at the expense of Broncos teammate Ezra Mam. The Maroons will field an unchanged starting backline, but some tweaks up front. Britton Nakora will start in the forwards. Max Plath moves to the interchange alongside Dolphins teammate Kulikefu Finifuiaki, who is set to make his Origin debut. Helam Lukey and Murray Taulagi have also been called into the 20-man squad to replace injured Broncos Pat Carrigan and Gimit Shibasaki. Queensland must win Game 2 in Melbourne next week to keep the series alive. Lachlan Gray, Brisbane.
0: Meanwhile, Darren Lockyer is urging the Broncos fans to stick solid after a fifth straight NRL defeat. Brisbane's title defence is in serious doubt following Saturday's 5-point loss to the Gold Coast. Lockyer says they've got the talent but admits they're running out of time.
11: Now they got a game against the Bunnies on Thursday night, minus a couple of their Origin players, and there's a few injuries still there, but maybe this is the moment where they start to turn their season around.
0: Alexander Zverev has won the French Open final, beating Flavio Kolobai in five sets at Roland Garros. In rugby, Australia have claimed their women's sevens world championship after defeating New Zealand 26-19. That's news and sport.
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13: Good afternoon. We've got a crash on Logan River Road near Castile Crescent in Eden's Landing with delays on the approach there. Fresh smash on Hamilton Road near White's Road in Chermside West as well. The M1 is under speed northbound through Sachs Creek as always. Riverside Expressway also with some inbound delays. Kingston Smith Drive, patchy in Hamilton. In Anley, Ipswich Road also seeing some congestion. Kessels Road with the usual congestion there in McGregor. And Gympie Road is sticky in both directions through Aspley. I'm Nathaniel Singleton on Brisbane's traffic leader, 882 4BC.
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0: Partly cloudy across Brisbane this afternoon with a high chance of showers and a top of 23 degrees in the city. The same in Ipswich and 22 on the Bayside. Getting down to 15 degrees overnight with a high chance of showers tomorrow. Most likely in the morning with a top of 23 and similar conditions on Wednesday. On Moreton Bay, south to south easterly winds 10 to 15 knots. Seas below 1 metre. Right now, it's 22 degrees at Annerley. I'm Georgia Kondek with more news at 12:30 on your news leader, Brisbane's 4BC.
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15: Good afternoon, everyone. Welcome to 4BC Afternoons. Yes, I'm in the chair one day only this week for Carla Binyaska. And while the Southern States are celebrating King's birthday holiday, Carla, who is royalty here at 4BC, she has decided that she won't be working today. So enjoy your long weekend, Carla. It's been a very busy time for her. Great to be with you until 3 o'clock today. Gary will be here as well. He is paying homage to King Charles as we speak, and he'll be turning up, I think, at about a minute to three to go on air for Drive today. I say that in jest. He's been here since about 4 o'clock this morning, just working away behind the scenes. Plenty to get through on today's program. Now, we're 9 days out from Game 2 of the State of Origin, and Queensland coach Billy Slater has selected his Maroon side for the must-win clash. Nine News sports reporter and my co-host for Queenslander, Adam Jackson, will join us shortly to discuss. Now, if you're a loved one struggling with chronic depression or PTSD, you know they can be some of the hardest conditions to treat. We're going to speak to an expert from the Monarch Mental Health Group about the future of how drug-free therapies are transforming mental health treatment. That is a must listen a little bit later on today. The FIFA World Cup is just a few sleeps away. The biggest sporting event in the world kicks off this Friday. And today we're speaking to Dr. Steve Georgiakis about the history of the beautiful game. Even if you're not a football fan, this will be a must listen, because the World Cup is massive. We know that. We know it's a huge event. And it's one of those ones where people, if you like, even if not a football fan, but your country of whether it be origin has qualified for the World Cup. You might be here as a proud Australian, but you're of a certain background and your team has made it through. Obviously, Italians, sorry, Greeks, sorry, and a few others. But a lot of people will be thinking it's coming home, a lot of Englishmen. Anyway, we'll talk about the history of the World Cup. You can have your say on anything I'll be speaking about. 133 882 is the 4BC open line. Thanks to Watch Smoke Alarms. 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
15: Now, I love this, what Carla does on afternoons. We want to take a moment to celebrate the wins. We want you to share your good news. Let us know. Now, my good news to kick off the week is all about the weekend we just had. Now, Saturday was officially Queensland Day, and the festivities right across the state were absolutely fantastic. And I want to highlight Caxton Street on Saturday afternoon into Saturday night. I went to the Broncos-Titans game. I'll talk a little bit about that, not so much from a football point of view, but what the Broncos made awareness of during the game with wearing the black jerseys and raising money for Black Dog and raising awareness for what the Black Dog Institute does. So that's the one thing. Anyway, went in with the family and said, we've got to go up Caxton Street. And went up and down the street a couple of times. It was fantastic. Hats off to everyone. The Premier's Department and the state government for really championing the cause, which is Queensland Day. Now, regardless, I know there's been a lot of people, whether it be expats or those that couldn't care, and that's your prerogative. But I think in this climate in which we live, where there is so much pressure on us coming to you from every which way, a celebration doesn't hurt, does it? How good was it to be able to celebrate Queensland Day? Just like when we have other celebrations throughout the year. And it was great seeing families up and down Caxton Street. We went into a few of the venues, Lord Alfred up the top, full of Titans fans, a lot of Titans fans at the Lord Alfred. They had a big supporters group gathering there. The Milton was pumping. That's Cameron Munster. He's there. Josh Dunkley's involved in that as well. Actually, quite a few involved with the Milton. They do a great job, the newest addition to Caxton Street. Went to the Caxton, and as you can imagine, it was all great. And I was there with my 11-year-old and 13-year-old, and they loved it. They absolutely loved what was happening. There were pass the ball comps. There was face painting. There was all sorts of other competitions. It was great. Food trucks. Lee Kernaghan, unbelievable. Lee Kernaghan, the stage, if you didn't see it or haven't seen videos, if you weren't there, Lee Kernaghan, the stage was set up pretty much in line with the driveway into the Caxton Hotel. So there, and there's another establishment across the road too, but it was in between the Caxton and the other establishment. So, and looking up the street, it was absolutely fantastic. Big tick for everybody. And well done to all of the publicans, all of the business owners in Caxton Street for getting behind the initiative. Well done to Forex for I think they pretty much laid on a lot of it. It was a great celebration. Lee Kernaghan was superb. There are other entertainers as well I can't speak of, because when I was there out in the street, Lee Kernaghan was playing. Did you see him? Did you go into Caxton Street on Saturday night? What did you think? Let me know. The 4BC open line is open now, 133-882, thanks to Watch Smoke Alarms. Give us a call, 133-882. Tell us what you thought if you were in Caxton Street on Saturday. It was great. The other thing as well, and not just, I'll get back to Caxton Street in just a moment, but just on Queensland Day, there was the park run in New Farm Park on Saturday morning. There was things happening in the north of the state. Oaks Day at Eagle Farm was fantastic, great weather. Q Clash now, Pricey was there. Am I right, Pricey? That was the biggest attended Q Clash at Carrara?
19: Indeed. Solely just south of 22,000. Yeah.
15: Fantastic. Fantastic. And everywhere you went on the weekend, there was just a terrific vibe. And that's what the Premier was going for. And I think we should have more. Well, you can't have them every week, because then you can't have a celebration every week, but just gets people out and about. There are a lot of community events. I know a lot of pubs away from a lot of the main entertainment hubs celebrated Queensland Day, restaurants as well. I think we should be proud of where we are. Now, I've spoken today about Queensland Day and the celebrations in Caxton Street and how good they were. And I just want to talk about Caxton Street now in general terms. I think the time has come for Caxton Street to become a mall. Now, people are going to say, what are you going to do about the transport? Well, I'm sure when the Queen Street Mall was expanded in the early 90s, people had the same debate. You just go ahead and do it and you put up with the changes. And that's what should happen now as well. And I'm sure there's tweaks you can do, particularly around the intersection there coming up from Roma Street onto Milton Road, and what you do on Petrie Terrace. That's all for others to decide. I'll come up with the ideas. They can execute it in any way that's possible. But I think Caxton Street, while it is a great street on event days, needs a bit of help on the non-event days. You can turn it into another real terrific entertainment precinct in our city, and a precinct that will only become even more important the closer we get to 2032. Football games, concerts, etc. It's a no-brainer. The street is pumping. It is absolutely pumping. But the street, and I love what's in that street. I think there are some of the great establishments of our city are in that street. I'll mention a few of them, the Caxton, the Lord Alfred, and the Milton. The Milton's very new, but it is a great spot. And you can just imagine it as a boulevard, if you want to call it, with their outdoor dining. You can have concerts there on a regular basis. Start attracting people into that region. I think the barracks would benefit as well if Caxton Street became a mall. What do you think? Let me know your thoughts on 133-882 or send an SMS to 0499-880-882. I think it's a no-brainer that Caxton Street should be turned into a boulevard. Now, there is I can't mention names, but there is a very prominent hotel owner, not the owner of this network, who's in the building today. So, Craig, before you run around and say, what's going on? No, not you, although it could be you for something else, who wants to buy another establishment in Brisbane, and that establishment is in Caxton Street. So, there's some people who don't live in the city who are seeing the potential now of Caxton Street, and I think the time has come for that part of the world to really start to blossom as far as an entertainment precinct in our city. That's my thoughts on it. What's yours? 133-882. But enough from me. We want to turn the spotlight over to you and keep those positive weekend vibes rolling. What is your good news today? Did you have an absolute blinder of a weekend celebrating Queensland Day? Maybe you've got some personal good news, a family win or a local shout out you want to share to kick off the work week. A lot of text messages coming through. We'll get to those in just a moment. Give me a call right now and share your joy on 133-882. And the best bit of good news today is going to score a fantastic night out. We've got a double pass to see Music of the Night at Redland Performing Arts Centre on Friday, June 26. It is a spectacular tribute to Andrew Lloyd Webber and the greatest hits of the West End and Broadway, starring our very own Joey Fermano alongside world-class performers. So get on the phones right now, tell me your good news, and grab a double pass to a brilliant show. 133-882. 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
15: 26 minutes after 12 on what's a public holiday in all of the country, except here, in WA. But they're almost another country anyway, aren't they? Sorry to any Western Australians, but it is like going overseas when you go over to Perth. Might be making that trip a few times from next year onwards for the Perth Bears. So there we go. 133882 is the 4BC open line. Thanks to Watch Smoke Alarms. A lot of text messages coming through. Ben Noah is on the line in Moreton Bay. Hello, Ben.
5: Hey, mate. How are you?
15: I'm great, Ben. How are you this afternoon?
5: Good, thanks. I was just thinking, you're talking about good news and what to share. I think more broadly at the moment, it's great to see all the breakthroughs with MND and stuff like that. Obviously, the big freeze with the AFL, obviously Jair's diagnosis has kind of shed a bit more light on it. And I've been seeing on the news at the moment that there's a lot of MND breakthroughs and treatments happening at the moment, which is awesome to see. So obviously before Jair's diagnosis, I don't think I was as aware of MND and all the effects of it. So it's been awesome to see the initiative shown by both Codes, NRL and AFL.
15: That is a terrific, terrific shout, mate. What a great call. Thank you very much for making it. Ben, you're right. Yeah, and that's the whole thing, isn't it, mate? If there's any positives that can come from what is just a wretched disease, it is that, you know, more and more people are becoming aware, and you know, thanks to Neil Danaher and now Jai Arrow as well, and I became more aware of what MND did to a person when spent a lot of time with Carl Webb when he was suffering from the disease, and we lost him about a year or so ago, and it's, yeah, well said, Ben. You know, I think that you've made a great point there, mate. Tell you what, I'm going to put you straight back to Jacob and we'll send you along to what sounds like a really good show as well, to Music of the Night at Redland Performance Arts Centre on Friday, June 26th. So there's a night out for you.
5: Oh, cheers, mate. I appreciate that heat.
15: No worries, Ben. Hold the line, mate. I'll put you back to Jacob. So there you go. Very good call. Good on you, Ben. Thanks for it. A lot of text messages coming through. Simon says, we fix it if it ain't broke. I don't know if he's referring to my comments there about Caxton Street. Well, I think it is broke. If you only see Caxton Street on game days, you think, oh, this is a great place to be. And it is. And I love going there on non-game days because I like going to the different places that are there, like the Lord Alfred, the Caxton, Black Hyde's there as well, the Milton. Yeah, I think it's a great street. Just think, give some of these guys, not just a leg up's the wrong word. I think make the most of what is already a terrific precinct. Mark from Geebung on the email, and you can email afternoons at 4bc.com.au. Good to hear from you, Mark. It says, Caxton Street Mall is, as you say, a no-brainer. Would be a world-class entertainment precinct if permanently left that way. Can you imagine having like a Brisbane, say, and I'm spitballing here, say a music festival in Caxton Street where you've got a main stage out the front, another stage inside Lefties, which is already there, and I left Lefties out before. You could have other performances like a Tuffy or a Shane Wilkinson in the Caxton or the Milton or others. Yeah, you could, and then your main stage is out the front in the middle of Caxton Street like we saw with Lee Kernaghan. Hmm. There you go. JC, John Collins, if you're listening today, there's an idea for you. All right. Yeah, and the boys tell me too, BrizFest shuts down streets in Newstead and it's an incredible festival. Why not do the same on Caxton Street? Yeah, exactly. Caxton Street Seafood Festival. Close the street. It's great. Hmm. Anyway, food for thought, as they say. It's 29 to 1. Now, the opposition says voter anger has been the driving force behind its slumping support. I'm looking into the newsroom. It is Georgia Condek who's there. Afternoon, Georgia.
0: Good afternoon, Peter. Yeah, so the latest news poll shows One Nation is Australia's most popular party, recording a primary vote of 31%, 1 point ahead of Labor. The findings also show core support for the coalition is at 18%, its lowest result since February. Medical experts are urging Australians to speak with their GPs about vaccination against RSV. Today marks the beginning of RSV Awareness Week. The federal government has come under fire for proposed changes which would slash Queensland's disaster funding support. And Professor Richard Scollier is being remembered for his world-leading research into fighting melanoma and as an Aussie who gave it a crack following his passing. In sport, Maroons coach Billy Slater is backing Reece Walsh for Origin Game 2 after choosing him over Ezra Mann. And Peter, I'll have more news at 1.
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7: We've still got that crash on Logan River Road near Castile Crescent and Homeview with delays on the approach. Take care. We've got lots out along Coronation Drive in Toowong. Still in Toowong, Dean Street has lights on flash there. Emergency roadworks on Montague Road at the Jane Street intersection at West End. The M1 is under speed still northbound through Sykes Creek. Riverside Expressway also with some inbound delays. And Kingston Smith Drive is patchy in Hamilton. Meanwhile, Kessels Road with the usual congestion in McGregor. I'm Nathaniel Singleton. I'm Brisbane's traffic leader, 882 4BC.
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15: And it is great to be with you on this Monday afternoon. I hope you are having a terrific Monday where it is as we said, a public holiday in parts of the country today, but not here. We're working hard and I hope you are as well. Might talk when we do finance later to Scott Phillips from the Motley Fool to talk about what it's like on these disjointed public holidays, because it really is disjointed, isn't it? Anyway, 133-882 is the telephone number on 4BC Afternoons. The Queensland team is in for game two of the State of Origin. The side's slowly starting to gather on the Sunshine Coast. Players coming in from everywhere today. They'll start to ramp up things tomorrow as far as the preparation goes for the game next Wednesday at Suncorp Stadium. To have a chat about the Maroons squad for game two, with a number of changes. The injuries to Pat Carrigan and Gemet Shibasaki have meant that Murray Taulagi has come into the team. Kulikefe Finefuiaki is in the side on the bench. There's a couple of positional changes. Brenton Nicara will start with Max Plath going to the bench. And Reece Walsh is on the extended bench. No guarantee he'll play, but he's in the squad. There's no Ezra Mam. Adam Jackson, my colleague from Nine News and also co-host of the wonderful show, the award-winning show Queenslander, joins me. Hello, Adam.
9: Hey, Salty. How's it going?
15: I'm very good.
9: Good to talk about Origin. Yeah, yep.
15: Yeah, it is good to be able to chat about Origin. You surprised to see Reece Walsh's name in the 19?
9: If I'm honest with you, yes, I am surprised based on several factors, one including his indifferent form with the Broncos now in a five-game losing streak. And I was, you know, at that game on Saturday night, he seemed to be hindered by a bit of an injury too. There were several incidents in the game where Phil Sammy ran past him and you'd expect him to make a better effort there. And that last play with Keanu Kinney trying to get to the ball. But overall, Billy Slater spoke this morning. He was kind of really reluctant to elaborate on the exact role he thinks Reece Walsh will play. He just basically said, I know Reece Walsh's game well. I feel as though I can get the best out of him. He really adds to our squad. He kept stressing he's only one player. He kept saying he's only one player. But he wouldn't say what particular role he will play in the team. I guess that's the fascinating part from a rugby league perspective, Salty. How does he fit into the team? Because essentially, he's only a fullback, really.
15: I get the feeling, Adam, that he's there for that. If Queensland needs some late tries, if Queensland are down by 10 or 12 points with 10 or 15 to go and you've still got him up your sleeve, you put him out there.
9: Exactly, just to terrify that New South Wales defence. And we have done an interview with Darren Lockyer, former Maroons captain and current Maroons selector. And that was kind of the vibe we got from him, essentially. He said, you look back at Reece Walsh's career, none more so than the grand final last year. He loves the big moments. He loves the big stage. And, yeah, if he potentially comes on when needed, if he does get to be activated, that's what he can do. But looking at that extended bench now, you mentioned Salty, so you've got the you four forwards there, Plath, Liero, Collins. I'm missing someone else there. Finifiliaki is also there.
15: Yes.
9: But the two extra ones. So you go an outside back in Murray Taulagi, and you've got Reece Walsh. So you've got a fullback, and you've got an outside back. What happens now if Munster or Walker gets injured? You don't have cover for a half on that extended bench. To me, that's the concerning part for the Maroons.
15: Ponga into the halves?
9: Yeah, which to me is a bit of a risk because then you have to defend in the front line and then you're essentially weakening a strength to strengthen a weakness. So then you have to move Ponga into the front line to defend there in the halves, which he isn't used to doing, and then Reece Walsh comes on. So I think maybe if there's a slight concern of that Queensland team is there's no backup half on that extended bench. But there is a lot of positives. And one player I want to talk about, I know you're a big fan of him too, from the Dolphins, Kulikefe Finifuiaki. He's been in an outstanding form. And Billy Slater basically said his form has been irresistible. He's been jumping out of the screen all year. Part of that Dolphins team now with a club record five-game winning streak. You know, he's an Ipswich product as well too.
15: Yes.
9: We know he's going to be tough. And he has that Tongan heritage. And we did an interview with him with Nine News earlier in the year. And he basically said, I knuckled down. I got some good feed from our Tongan heritage, who I've had to hone that back in terms of dietary requirements and focus a bit more on fitness. So he's done that, and he's renowned as one of the hardest runners and hardest hitters in the team. So I think he'll provide a big impact for the Maroons in what will be his run on debut. His Origin debut, because he was part of that extended squad in Game 1, but he's 20th man and didn't get to play yet.
15: Yeah, he'll definitely be on the field, that's for sure, in Melbourne next week. Just going back to the covering of bases in the Queensland team, don't underestimate the versatility, Adam, of Max Plath.
9: Well, that's reading between the lines that he is no longer in the starting side. He is on the bench with that reconfiguration. I actually like the fact that Cotter goes back to lock. I think that's probably his best position in Origin. And, yeah, Max Plath has come through the grades here in Queensland, winner Manly. Redcliffe Dolphins has played a bit in the half. So I feel that is the contingency, reading between the lines, looking at that team. If there is an injury in the half, Max Plath, who's adept to that ball-playing forward role, would go into the six, and then whoever is not injured in Walker or Munster, God forbid that neither of those two get injured, will run the team, and then Plath will go into that six spot, yeah.
15: All right. Now, that team's starting to gather this afternoon, is that right?
9: Yeah, I'm actually in the office at Channel 9 now, because we've got Matthew Sibikas there, so he'll be doing live updates throughout afternoon news and the 6 p.m. news on 9. And he has Tom Flegley said was the first to arrive, very excited after scoring that try in Game 1. But he's also reported that some of the Melbourne players have arrived, along with Caelan Ponga. And he said there was a funny shot. If you watch the footy on the weekend, Munster and Ponga were involved in a bit of a push and shove in that Storm Knights game. So they gave a very... a big embrace to show that there's definitely no feud between those two. So we'll see that vision on 9 News tonight. Ponga, Munster and Harry Grant and Sam Walker also arriving with them just recently in the team bus.
15: Mate, a few south of the border tried to make a lot out of that.
9: Oh, didn't they? What? Yeah. We're rock solid here in Queensland. And they're probably a bit dirty too because we get a head start on them. So the Blues don't even name their team till 7 o'clock tonight. So essentially a one-day extra head start for Queensland who need to win this game after allegedly losing Game 1 after being reduced to only 12 men with Ponga off.
15: Well, actually, just on the Blues team, and it's interesting that it's looking like they're going to pick Mitch Moses, which, and at some stage over the weekend, there are reports that Isaiah Katoa from the Dolphins would be picked. That would be interesting because if he was in the 19, there's no guarantee he'd play. But then, because if he's 20th player, then he'd be free to play for the Dolphins against the Roosters on Friday night. But if he's in the 19, he'd miss that game on Friday.
9: 100%. You're absolutely correct. And the Dolphins can ill afford to lose him because the Dolphins have given up the most players to Origin at the moment. If you look at the Queensland team, so 5 players. They have more players than any other side. And compared to the Broncos, who only lose one now with Reece Walsh there. So with all those other players out, the Hammer, Plath, Flegler, Kuli Kefu, and also Selwyn Cobber there, they can ill afford to lose him for what is a huge game for them on Friday night. So they don't have to buy this week. They're at Suncorp Stadium. So 5 wins in a row, if they can get 6 and further entrench themselves into the top 8, that would be handy for them. So in a way, if you're a Dolphins fan, you actually want Mitch Moses to be past fit and to be in the team so you don't lose Katoa on Friday night.
15: Yeah, that's right. Because if Moses plays, then Strange is on the bench. But if Moses doesn't play, then it's Strange with either Burton or Katoa on the bench.
9: Yeah. Interesting, yeah.
15: What was your reaction just away from Origin to what happened on Saturday night at Suncorp Stadium with the Titans beating Brisbane?
9: I was actually really happy for the Titans because they've been working hard for such a long period of time, just haven't been able to get the rewards. They've struggled to score points. So that was the first time in 5 weeks they've scored more than 12 points in a game. And I think the big stage helped them out. And even a tiny thing of Tino having to share the co-captaincy now with Mofo Tuaker, that kind of like freed Tino up a bit of release. We did an interview with him post-match. But yeah, Keanu Kinney, what an absolute highlight reel he is with that chip and trace. Kind of almost like Alfie Langer, like if Alfie Langer was 10 times faster to regather and come through and score the try. But yeah, really disappointing Broncos defense. Adam Reynolds has actually just done a press conference at Red Hill. So hear that on 9 News tonight, explaining, his reasons for why it's fallen apart so quickly. And the Broncos play on Thursday night down in Sydney against the Rabbitohs. You reckon Wayne Bennett is going to have the Rabbitohs up for that one to pile on more misery on his former club? But the Broncos leave early, so they're leaving tomorrow on Tuesday. So usually they fly out the day before the game. They're going down 2 days early, so they're trying to mix up their preparation there to arrest that what is an alarming form slump now for them.
15: Harbour Cruise.
9: Yeah, I know. But don't tell our old mate Buzz down in Sydney. You're probably into Michael Maguire again, yeah.
15: They'll turn it around. All right. And like you said, echo your sentiments too for the Titans. I'm happy for them as well. They're turning things around there under Josh Hannay. Wonderfully run club of the Gold Coast Titans, that's for sure. Adam, appreciate you coming on now. You don't work too hard today up there at Nine News because we've got a big day tomorrow with all this Origin stuff in the morning and then doing Queenslander tomorrow afternoon.
9: That's it. I'll promise to turn up as long as we don't talk about the Cowboys. They weren't that good on the weekend. Let's keep that on the down low, yeah. But they get a much-needed bye this week, and they look like a team that need the break. So hopefully bigger and better things than the second half of the season once they regroup.
15: Absolutely. Good on you, Adam. Talk soon.
9: Okay, no worries. See you, Salty.
15: Thanks, Adam. Adam Jackson there from Nine News talking all things Origin and a little bit of Broncos there at the end as well. 133-882 is the telephone number. That is the 4BC open line. Thanks to Watch Smoke Alarms. A lot of text messages coming through. We'll get to those in just a moment as well. Hope you're well on this Monday afternoon. Peter Basaldis on 4BC Afternoons in the chair for Carla Bignasca.
14: Hi, I'm Lavinia Nixon, World Vision Goodwill Ambassador. Millions of parents around the world are facing an impossible question. How will I feed my child today? 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
15: BC Afternoons, Peter Basaldis with you. Getting a little bit carried away here. They had to point fingers at me and all that sort of stuff. wake up, Peter. There we go. What time is it? It's 10 to 1. 10 to 1. Now we're here through until 3 o'clock. Gary Hardgrave will be with you between 3 and 6 today. Mark is on the line at Elchester. Afternoon to you, Mark.
1: G'day, Peter. How you going?
15: Oh, I'm great, thanks, mate.
1: What you thought of the Alexander Zverev's win in the French Open last night?
15: Well, he finally broke through, hey, with that 5-set win against Cabali.
1: He made hard work of it, I can tell you. I sat up and watched it, so I only got out of bed about an hour and a half ago. So it went through to like 4:30 in the morning.
15: I know, mate. I was tempted to watch. I flew back from Sydney last night. I was there for nine yesterday with the football, and I thought, oh, do I watch it? And then my worry was if I watched it live that we would have got what we had, and that was a 5-set marathon, and it would have been cactus for today. So I've watched the mini-match of it. Cabali put it to him, didn't he?
1: Oh, he did. He played some brilliant, brilliant shots, you know. But there was a couple of points that Zverev saved where, Cabali hit a drive up over his head and he had to run back and play a lob back. And both of those times that Cabali tried to hit that lob, he hit it into the net, or I think one of them, he hit it off the court. And they were huge points for Zverev. You know, it was really, really good.
15: Mm.
1: So, look, I was just so pleased because, I mean, that's what, about his fifth Grand Slam final?
15: Yes.
1: So I looked at it early on in the tournament and I saw all the big names dropping out and I thought, maybe this is Alex's chance, you know. And then watching it last night and watching the Italian, I thought, oh, God, don't tell me the Italian's going to win the first one he plays and then take it away from Alex.
15: Yeah.
1: That's how it was looking,
15: all right. And, you know, he's one of those players, Zverev. I know that, you know, he's, you know, been the bridesmaid plenty of times. You just thought, yeah, he was going to have at least one of them. Going to get at least one.
1: He certainly deserved it. But the trouble was that he kept throwing it away, basically. Like, he served seven or eight double faults, and sometimes there was two of them at once in a critical game, you know.
15: Mm.
1: And I thought, oh, Alex, don't do it to me. You know, the only reason I sat up and watched it was I wanted him to win and I wanted to see the joy on his face when he won. So it was certainly worth it. But
15: yeah,
1: after he lost that fourth set, then he was looking like he was injured. He was getting his legs rubbed down and that sort of thing. I thought if he lost that tiebreaker, which he did, he was up 3-1, I think, in the tiebreaker, and then next minute it's 4-3 to the Italian. And I thought, if he loses this tiebreaker, he's going to be gone in the fifth set. The only thing that worked in his favour, the Italian went off for quite an extended break, and when he came back on, his game was flat. And so next thing, Zverev was got up a break. He won the first game, I think it was, and got up a break, and then he was fighting hard, and he eventually got a double break. And I thought, once he had the double break at 4-love, I thought, he's a good chance of winning this.
15: Yeah.
1: And he went on and won it. So, yeah.
15: No, well said. Good on you, Mark. You enjoy a nice, yeah, quiet Monday afternoon then after staying up till 4:30 to watch the French Open final.
1: Thanks, Peter.
15: Good on you, Mark. And yeah, for Sasha Zverev, lost the 2020 US Open final to Dominic Thiem. Lost to Alcaraz, the French, 2 years ago. Last year, lost to Yannick Sinner at the Australian Open. And this morning, yeah, our time, he got a title, and that's the French Open title. Hit 9 double faults during the 5-set victory, but then hit 6 aces and won 73% of his first serve points. The match went for 4 hours and 17 minutes. Yeah, what a contest. Now, been talking a lot today about Caxton Street and turning it into a mall. Frank at Birkdale says, hi, Peter, I totally agree with the Caxton Street Mall, as long as it's not going to interfere with a possible return to the much-missed practice of driving the cockroach bus down Caxton Street pre-game. That's from Frank at Birkdale. Unfortunately, it would mean the end of that, but that doesn't happen anyway anymore. Probably should happen. Saldi, the music festival idea. You could have the big main stage at Suncorp for headliners, with Caxton Street and Lefties being smaller stages. That would be a ripper. That's from Daniel. And another Daniel says, I'd have a pedestrian, or might be the same one. Thank you, Daniel, all the same. He said, I'd have a pedestrian walk over the road into the barracks precinct as well to connect the whole lot. Love it. Yes. Yes. And a pedestrian walkway onto a boulevard in Suncorp over the traffic. Not as expensive as putting a tunnel, is it? So, yeah, surely. Good on you, Daniel. Thank you for that. Thanks for keeping the country running, Saldy. That's, no problem. Nicholas in Rothwell.

0: 882.
1: Got a fresh smash on the Logan Motorway westbound in Marsden. It's not causing any concerns at the moment. Also a crash on Logan River Road near Castile Crescent and Homeview. Delays are now easing. Take care. We have lights out along Coronation Drive in Toowong and still in Toowong. Dean Street also has lights on flash. Inbound delays on the Ipswich Motorway through Oxley at the moment. Riverside Expressway still has some northbound delays. And Kingston Smith Drive is patchy in Hamilton. I'm Nathaniel Singleton on Brisbane's Traffic Leader 882 4BC.
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3: We're a minute away from the news at one. 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Scott Phillips with finance. It's the King's Birthday public holiday down south. How much does half the country taking a day off impact our economy? There's going to be a lot of frustrated people sitting in Eagle Street today and George Street wanting to do business down south, and they can't. So they're just, are they packing up and going to lunch now as well? Probably. Probably just shut the doors. It's ridiculous. Absolutely ridiculous. Anyway, King's Birthday holiday should be a public holiday here as well. NRL on today and AFL on today. And people are working. Goodness me. All right. The news is next. Don't forget you can take part in the program as well. SMS 0499 888 82 or give us a call 133 882.
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9: It's 1 o'clock. Good afternoon. I'm Georgia Kondek. The opposition says voter anger has been driving force behind its slumping support. The latest news poll shows One Nation is Australia's most popular party, recording a primary vote of 31%, 1 point ahead of Labor. The findings also show core support for the coalition is at 18%, its lowest result since February. Nationals leader Matt Canavan says major parties need to start listening to people's frustrations.
10: I think we've got to recognise that people are angry, and I think the problem that government has, and we've had too, but I'm trying to change that, we are all trying to change, is that we haven't listened to the Australian people.
9: A class action has been launched against James Hardie Industries after the building materials company's share price dropped more than 34% over 2 days. Maurice Blackburn Lawyers is looking to recover losses suffered by Australian shareholders. The action alleges the company engaged in misleading or deceptive conduct by failing to keep

0: the market informed of issues affecting its financial performance. Three teenage girls are in hospital after crashing an allegedly stolen car into a house in Logan. Police say the vehicle rolled several times before it smashed into the side of a two-storey home. A 14-year-old girl is in a serious condition. Two others are stable. A new online trend known as looks maxing has been growing in popularity among young Australian men. Social media personalities promote extreme measures to achieve a desired appearance, including steroid use and bone smashing to reshape their face. Dr. Nick Coatsworth says content like this is shown to children at an alarming rate.
1: This is just scrolling through YouTube shorts, and once you're in that algorithm, you're just constantly bombarded with these sort of pictures, and it has an extraordinary effect on the mental health of young men, something that we really have never seen before.
0: And it's a special day at the MCG for the Big Freeze. Eddie Summerfield reports.
2: It's been mixed emotions for Neil Danaher's family. His wife Jan and daughter Beck say they've been overwhelmed with the love and support since Danaher's death last month. Today's Big Freeze, the first without Neil. His Fight MND cause, raising more than $141 million for research and programs supporting people with the disease since the first Big Freeze in 2014. More than 90,000 people, majority wearing the iconic blue beanie, will be at the MCG today for the Big Freeze as celebrity. Celebrities from pop star Amy Shark to Governor-General Sam Mostyn take a slide into an ice bath. Then for the Melbourne-Collingwood clash, former NRL star Jai Arrow, who's recently been diagnosed with the Beast, will toss the coin with a revamped Neil Danaher trophy for the best player on the ground to be voted on by the two coaches. Eddie Summerfield, Melbourne.
0: To finance, one Australian dollar is buying 70.4 US cents.
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0: Billy Slater is rolling the dice on Reece Walsh for Game 2 of the State of Origin. After missing selection for the series opener, Walsh will feature on the bench as number 18 in Melbourne. Nine News sport reporter Adam Jackson has told Peter Basaltis he didn't see it coming.
4: I am surprised based on several factors, one including his indifferent form with the Broncos now in a five-game losing streak. And at that game on Saturday night, he seemed to be hindered by a bit of an injury too.
0: Meantime, New South Wales will name its side for Origin 2 after this afternoon's game between the Bulldogs and Eels at Accor Stadium. Mitchell Moses won't play for the Eels due to a hamstring concern, but coach Jason Ryles says if selected by the Blues, he'll be right to go. And Alexander Zverev has defeated Flavio Cobolli in five sets to claim the French Open crown. That's news and sport.
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6: Got a fresh northbound accident on Gympie Road adjacent to Webster Road in Chermside. Congestion is growing there. Also, the crash on Logan River Road near Castile Crescent Homeview has delays easing. Also, got a southbound smash on Algester Road near Glenfield Street in Parkinson with no delays. Take care. We still got those lights out along Coronation Drive in Toowong. And still in Toowong, Dean Street also has lights on flash. And currently, the Riverside Expressway has inbound delays. I'm Nathaniel Singleton. I'm Brisbane's traffic leader, 882 4BC.
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0: Partly cloudy across Brisbane this afternoon with a high chance of showers and a top of 23 degrees in the city, the same in Ipswich and 22 on the Bayside. Getting down to 15 degrees overnight with a high chance of showers tomorrow, most likely in the morning a top of 23 and similar conditions on Wednesday. On Moreton Bay, south to south-easterly winds, 10 to 15 knots, seas below 1 metre. Right now it's 21 degrees at Springfield Lakes. I'm Georgia Kondek with more news at 1:30 on your newsleader, Brisbane's 4BC.
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11: Hope your Monday is going well. I'm in the chair today for Carla Binyaska. One day only. We're here for. She'll be back tomorrow. I'm here through until 3 o'clock today. 133-882 is the telephone number. Big hour ahead. Now, if you're a loved one who's struggling with chronic depression or PTSD, you know they can be some of the hardest conditions to treat. Now, we're going to speak to an expert from the Monarch Mental Health Group about the future of how drug-free therapies are transforming mental health treatment. So, important one coming up there very soon. The World Cup is back, the beautiful game's biggest event, and indeed, the biggest sporting event in the world kicks off this Friday. We're going to talk to Dr. Steve Georgiakis from Sydney University about the history of the beautiful game and the World Cup. Intriguing chat coming up a little bit later on. You can have your say in anything I've been speaking about today. The open line, thanks to Watch Smoke Alarms, is 133-882. SMS 0499-880-882 or email afternoons@4bc.com.au.
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11: Now, if you've been trying to get a hold of a colleague or a business down south today, you might have noticed a lot of out-of-office replies. While it's business as usual here in Queensland, much of the country, including New South Wales and Victoria, is currently enjoying a long weekend for King's birthday. Meanwhile, we don't get our day off until October, and WA waits until September. This disjointed state-by-state public holiday schedule means different parts of the country are shutting down for business at completely different times. Well, I can cop a show day holiday, but look, and we'll get the day off in October, just like New South Wales does, the day after the grand final, first Monday in October. And I know why, and don't come at me or union people, etc., but I know why we have Monday, the first Monday in May off, but come on. It's even more ridiculous when you get a late Easter. So if you have a late Easter in the calendar, throwing Anzac Day, which is obviously never going to be moved, and then you have another holiday on a Monday for May Day, for Labor Day. Oh, dear idea. So is this staggered calendar an absolute nightmare for national productivity and payroll, or does it actually provide a clever hidden boost to our domestic tourism sector? That's another way of looking at it. Let's check in with Chief Investment Officer at the Motley Fool, Scott Phillips. It's time to talk finance.
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11: Scott, good afternoon to you.
12: Salty, g'day, mate. Happy holiday Monday in South Wales. You guys are working hard up there.
11: Yeah, working hard here. Working everywhere in the country. In WA, WA doesn't count. They're another country. Oh, dear. You know, you heard my intro there. Half the country shut down, or more than half, if you want to look at population base, more than half the country shut down today. What does it do for productivity and national supply chains, et cetera, and businesses trying to operate across state borders?
12: I mean, you ask a great question. I mean, even the Motley Fool, we've only got 13 or 14 people here in Australia, but we've got people in Victoria, people in New South Wales, people in Queensland. So a few of our team, in fact, the largest bulk of them are in Queensland. So Gold Coast and Brisbane people, the Motley Fool, are working today. I'm officially having a day off, but I'm still talking to you and other people. our guys in Melbourne are having the day off. The ASX is closed. Here's the other thing. Like, for me personally, this will make it bigger than that, but from an ASX perspective, even the days the market is closed differ by public holiday. So some holidays in New South Wales, the market remains open. Other times there's a public holiday here and it's closed. To your point, you made a point about show day, mate. And this is the other thing, right? Like, I think I'm a finance guy. There are things that are more important than money and things that are more important about finance. And some of that is about the community and about the things we recognise and celebrate or times we have off together. And that makes some sense. So not to take show day away, for example, or, God love the Victorians. They get the Friday before the AFL Grand Final off for reasons that only Victorians can tell you. And that's, I mean, yeah, that's their community day. Melbourne Cup Day, for example, down there as well.
11: Yes.
12: It's a tough one, mate. So, look, we know, yes, absolutely, increasingly, we are a national country, or we always were, but commercially, you know, from an economic perspective, yeah, it matters. We got, you know, businesses in with either customers, by the way, or suppliers or staff in different parts of the country. If you're, you know, operating an online business, for example, and you're based in New South Wales, your customers in Queensland still want their orders delivered, and then vice versa. Mm. When Queensland has a day off and New South Wales are still working. So there are those things. Increasingly, the other thing, I suppose, the flip side is we have got more remote working, more work from home, more kind of flexible working. And so a lot of companies will sort of take advantage of that. Businesses increasingly letting people take certain days off and not take other days off. So it's a bit of a mess overall. And we're a country, we're so small, we're massive geographically, tiny population. Having the states is already kind of a fresher way to think about the country. And then, yeah, throwing the public holidays on different days, it probably does add unnecessary complexity. But good luck getting some of these states to give up their day in favour of someone else's day.
11: Well, that's the thing. And I mentioned earlier, you know, you can cop a show day holiday, or as you mentioned there for Victoria with the Melbourne Cup and the Grand Final one. That one I can't believe.
12: Exactly.
11: I just think though, a bit of uniformity would be handy for everyone.
12: Yeah, I think so, mate. The other thing is, by the way, is different numbers of holidays by state, so to really rile some people up. The ACT gets 15 public holidays a year. They had one. They got one today. They had one last Monday as well. Victoria gets 14. SA gets 14 days, which is 13 full days and 2 half days. The NT's on 14. Then Queensland at 13.5. New South Wales at 13. WA at 13. And Tassie, 11 or 12, depending on what part of Tasmania you're from. So even there, there's a dramatic difference between the individual states and what holidays they get, let alone where they are. And that's another source of drama. Different states want different holidays. New South Wales had a day in lieu of Anzac Day recently. We talked about that on the program. So it's a bit all over the place, mate. As I said, on one hand, it's not a huge issue. On the other, it makes no sense not to standardise it. There's no good reason not to. And I think that kind of, we talk about productivity and we talk about that sort of stuff, just standardising the holidays so we all know who's working, what they're doing. It doesn't get in the way of each other doing business. Because again, I'm off the door at work. Next time you'll be off, but I'll be at work. So it's not just one. It's not just when it goes one way, but it kind of doubles and triples up whenever they are different people available on different days. And that's the other part of the challenge, is who's available, who's doing what. What business is being done, just standardised now, I think, would be a really, really nice way to start.
11: See, it's interesting. I was talking to a couple of people and they said, oh, boy, you know, the pubs wouldn't want to pay penalty rates or clubs or restaurants to open. Well, I was like, hang on a second. How many people would be in their establishments today? if you had a public holiday, I'm sure you'd rather pay some more penalty rates to get people through the door.
12: I think that's it. And think about tourism on top of that, mate. You mentioned the kind of, you know, the mini tourism kind of stuff. That's really important as well. I think you're absolutely right. It depends on business, by the way. There'll be some listening to you who are saying, nah, you know what, I always lose money on a public holiday because my business doesn't grow enough, but I've got to pay people, you know, double the rate. And again, if you're a cafe with massive staff costs, if you're in a tourist area, there's plenty of people around, you're filling the cafes. I'm in Barrel, mate. For those of you listeners who know that, it's the Southern Highlands, New South Wales. It's kind of a bit of a tourist town, right? So I was down the main street earlier today. It is absolutely heaving. And so I dare say the cafe owners here are making a buck. But if you're a cafe owner, for example, in an industrial area where you've got, you know, your normal traders, tradies or local factory workers or something else, and you've got to pay your staff twice and you've got to open up, what do you do then? You've got no one coming because everyone's on holidays. you either shut down for the day and forego all the trade, or you pay double the amount for staff. So it does depend on where you are. But you're right, the tourist hotspots, in particular the larger places, probably busier and probably more than covering their costs, I would suspect. Again, cafe owners will call you and tell you, I'm sure, pretty soon. But it's a bob both ways with what's going on. And that's the other thing, too. We've got to also remember that the public holidays are part of a bigger story, right, which is what should working conditions be? And yes, sometimes we've got to think about the individual workers and what leave entitlements or otherwise they might get. On the same token, what does it cost business to do that? And it does absolutely go both ways.
11: Yeah, interesting. Yeah, interesting. You ask the same question and get 20 different answers.
12: Exactly. That's all right.
11: Yeah. All right. Can I ask you then, any activity on the markets?
12: You can. There is no activity on the market today. The ASX is closed. Probably just as well, too. The US market was down 2.5% on Friday night, our time. So we'll have to wait until they do again tonight. Another fall there, and tomorrow is going to be very, very messy indeed. If the US manages to recover some of those losses, then our falls tomorrow might be a bit moderated. So we're kind of on tenterhooks a little bit. What is still trading, though, is the currency markets. The Aussie dollar, pretty flat, down about 0.02% on this time yesterday, 70.48 US cents.
11: All right. Good on you, Scott. Always good to chat, mate. We'll talk again soon. You'll chat to Carla tomorrow.
12: Will do. Thanks, Ollie. Talk soon.
11: Thanks, Scott. And you can find more advice from The Motley Fool at fool.com.au. It's 17 after 1. 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
11: After one, 4BC Afternoons. Peter Basaldis in the chair for Carla, who'll be back tomorrow. 133-882 is the telephone number. I'll get to some of your text messages very soon. Interested in your thoughts on this one, particularly those of you who travel regularly. as I do, I'm on the plane a lot, and airplane etiquette. I know it's been brought up a lot. I think I've brought it up a few times in the past on different programs. I know we've covered it extensively on the Continuous Call team in the past. Now, I'm not too against those that try to stand up within 0.01 of a second of the seatbelt sign going off once you've arrived at the gate. Sometimes you just need to stand up. Okay, so I'm not too much against that. But to the bloke last night that thought he would not only stand up, grab his bag, and then move three rows forward, pull your head in. You know who you are. What flight number was it? I'm going to check. I flew Virgin last night coming home. Only because Qantas cancelled the flight last minute and had me flying while I was still calling the second half of the game at Shark Park. Flight 939, I think it was. I've got it here anyway. Anyway, that doesn't matter. But you know who you are. If you were on that flight last night, okay, so VA993. You're on VA993, the 8:30 service from Sydney to Brisbane, and you were sitting in about row 8 or 9 and decided to get up and move three rows forward straight away just so you can beat three or four other people out the plane. Then come on. And the other thing I thought when I saw him moving, I thought maybe he's late for a connecting flight. Not at that time of night. And we were on time. That one drives me mad. The other one as well, at the new scanning where you put your luggage, and you can be, this is a harder one to explain. So there can be three people in front of you, and they might be at the three back bays to go and take their belt off, put your mobile phone and everything out of your pocket, put your bag in and send it down the conveyor belt. But then someone might just come in at the front. And while you've been at the back putting everything through, they just think, I'm going to sneak my bag in and get ahead of you. No, the etiquette is to wait before you push your crate forward, let the other people who have been there longest to the shortest wait for it to go through the X-ray machine. By the way, the X-ray machine now must be ultra-sensitive because nearly every time I see people's bags go through the double-check one. So, see that a lot. Now, I know, you know, flying is still a luxury because it is quite expensive and, well, cheaper these days than what it was, you know, 20, 30 years ago. But let me know, is there anything that annoys you at the airport or when you're on the plane? Now, that one... That one, I know the standing up one does annoy a lot of people. But like I said, the standing up I can live with. But don't move forward. The person on VA993 last night, you can tell I'm still angry at him. I did have to say on the way out, first time flying, mate. And when I got out in the aisle and then let about four other people through. Anyway, we got him. yes. I do also, I think, I also want to say this as well. I think that the staff at Brisbane Airport and those that work at the various airlines and the volunteers that are there at the airport, I think they do a magnificent job. I think all very good, very good. And to those that work in the at the airport and for the various airlines, I think big tick for mine. And some of the questions, I can only imagine what they'd be asked. Yeah, it's something. Yeah, it'd be something else. But is there something at the airport that annoy you? Jeff says all people at the airport annoy him. Send us a positive text, Jeff. What do you like about the airport? All right. Good on you, mate. Thank you. 133-882 is the telephone number. The other thing, carry-on luggage. Now, Qantas let you take two bags, which is okay. That's fine. One goes underneath, one goes up the top. I saw someone sneak three bags on once and they put them all up the top. I mean, really? And they're on their own. I thought, oh, maybe they're carrying a bag for a loved one who couldn't do it. On their own, three bags up the top. And it's not just, this isn't just for the ladies out there. There's men with their man bags as well. How big are some of those handbags or man bags? They're huge. They've got their own postcode, some of them. But some people don't think it counts because it hangs over their shoulder. Anyway, I am in a good mood. I just wanted to bring up the person that annoyed me at the airport last night, an airplane etiquette. And to the flight attendants, they do a great job. Well done to all the flight attendants as well. People have access to their overhead. Oh, yes, Daniel. People who have access to their overhead luggage every 5 minutes. I sit in the aisle a lot. Aisle's my preference. There was a guy who got the laptop out. Yeah, I had to get up for him to get the laptop. Then I had to get up for him to get the headphones. And then I had to get up for him to get the another book out. Once, three times. Three times. Yeah. There you go. Michael at Cooperoo, he says, Soldi, I don't envy you having to fly a lot for work. I used to do it a lot. I now count how many weeks, months in between flights. The longer, the better. Flying is definitely not glamorous these days. Michael at Cooperoo. Michael, you know what? I'm sure a lot of people will agree with you there. And as I said, the staff, whether it be the airport and the airlines overall, are very good. It was actually the case that, oh, I can't go down that path, where some might have been on an old award and just worked on Saturdays and Sundays for the money and they weren't as friendly. There's a bit less of them these days, which is good. John from Ashgrove, Soldi. Have you ever, and this is on the email, afternoons@4bc.com.au, Soldi, have you ever gotten into a struggle over the armrest? For three chairs, there's only four arms that needed to house six arms. Four armrests that need to house six arms. Yes. Now, I think here's airplane etiquette. If you are in the middle, you are entitled to both armrests. If you're in the middle, you're entitled to both armrests. Particularly to the person that travelled once in between Daryl Broman and myself. I think they were entitled to both armrests. Aisle seats get extra leg room. Windows gets the windows. So, yes, middle seat. Yeah, so the aisle, you can have one arm, just fold your arms. Or when the tray table can go down, just use that to lean on. You can do that as well. And I am guilty of this one as well, but people my height don't need an exit aisle seat or an exit seat. I have done it a few times, though. I remember once I was on the plane and Leroy Loggins was there and I had spare seats next to me. And I said to Leroy, I said, are you here, Leroy? He said, no, Pete, they're just for the tall people like you. guilty as charged on that occasion. Anyway, now, can't stand when everyone stands 20 minutes before the doors open on international flights. That's the one, Robert, on international flights. Thank you for that, Robert. Yes, I agree with you there. Now, your comment about security etiquette is silly. The security bays are designed to allow people to put their things in as they're available. It speeds up the security process. Cam at Redcliffe. Yeah, but Cam, if someone comes in front of you when you've been loading up at the back of the line and you push your your crate forward, let yours go through, then you go through, and then why should someone be able to come in if you 5-10 minutes after you and get in front of you? Hey, Pete, the big man blow up about the early stand up on the plane is there with Harold Holt's comeback and Wayne Brain from Steve at Redcliffe. Yeah, a couple of great moments there from the continuous call team. Wayne Brain. Everyone know that one? Wayne Brain. This was Daryl's joke. And it's been on the station 400 times, so I can say it, not get into trouble. Wayne Brain. You know what his name would have been if he married Claudia Schiffer? Should have been Claudia Schiffer Brains. Anyway, 133-882 is the telephone number. We're running a little late. It's 28-22. Cancer researcher and former Australian of the Year, Professor Richard Scollier, has been remembered as an inspiration following his death at the very young age of 59. Georgia Kondek has the details. Georgia?
0: Yeah, good afternoon, Peter. Well, despite giving just months to live with an aggressive brain cancer, Professor Scollier fought the disease for almost 3 years. The federal government has committed funds to establish a research chair in his name at the Chris O'Brien Lifehouse. A home in Logan has sustained significant damage after a stolen car crashed into it. The vehicle rolled several times before smashing into the Marsden property early this morning. Former Police Commissioner Steve Gachevsky has been recognised as part of the King's Birthday Honours List, and a think tank is urging the federal and state education ministers to ditch the National Curriculum Authority to combat falling classroom standards. In sport, Broncos skipper Adam Reynolds is staying positive despite his team slumping to their fifth straight loss. And Peter, I'll have more news at 2.
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6: Got a northbound accident on Gympie Road adjacent to Webster Road and Chermside with delays on the approach. Take care. We still have lights out along Coronation Drive in Toowong. Still in Toowong, Dean Street has lights on flash. Gympie Road sticky both directions through Astley at the moment. Kessels Road also with the usual congestion in McGregor. And Annerley Ipswich Road has slight delays. Granard Road also with the usual congestion through Archerfield. Meanwhile, the Riverside Expressway is seeing inbound delays towards Hale Street. I'm Nathaniel Singleton on Brisbane's Traffic Leader, 882 4BC.
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11: 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Now, if you or a loved one are struggling with chronic depression or PTSD, you know that standard antidepressants can often fail. Our next guest is changing that by leading the rollout of next-generation drug-free treatments across Australia. 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Now, Dr. Ted Cassidy, a pioneering psychiatrist, chief medical officer, and the founder of the Monarch Mental Health Group. With decades of experience, Dr. Cassidy actually founded Australia's first purpose-built private mental health hospital. He's also at the forefront of introducing cutting-edge, drug-free and next-generation therapies to Australia. He joins us ahead of his upcoming seminar to discuss a major shift in how we treat chronic mental health conditions. It's a pleasure to welcome Dr. Cassidy to the program. Dr. Cassidy, welcome. It's great to have you on 4BC Afternoons.
1: G'day. Thanks very much for having me on this King's Birthday weekend.
11: Yeah, nice of you to join us. Now, you've spent years treating patients who don't respond to traditional depression medications. What are some of the emerging treatments now available for PTSD and other treatment-resistant mental health conditions?
1: The first thing to say is this is a major problem. I mean, not responding to tablets and just seeing a psychologist, it's probably about 40% of people with depression or anxiety or PTSD. It's even greater for PTSD. So this is not a trivial problem. Like anyone who's had a relative or a personal experience knows that often the standard treatments are not that good. And up until about 10 years ago, that's where we were. But in the last 10 years, it's been an absolutely exciting time. I mean, there's been a whole range of new treatments, starting with magnetic stimulation therapy, which is a Medicare-funded treatment for depression, really effective. And then more recently came some nasal spray antidepressant treatments. And then the most recent, which you kind of referred to in your intro, is this medicine-assisted therapy, where you literally give people one of these newly rescheduled TGA drugs. People have whole day dosing sessions and can really have some amazing results. I think there is a bit of an order. I don't think you start with the most difficult, most complicated. You probably start with more simple treatments like magnetic therapy first. But it's a really exciting time. And what we're seeing is, you know, if you look at that, you know, that 40-odd percent of people that don't respond to standard treatments, if you give them magnetic therapy, probably about two-thirds of them will get well without having to do anything else. And if, you know, of the remaining group, if you give them sort of this nasal spray antidepressant that we're using, probably another two-thirds will get better. So even before you get to sort of more sort of complicated, more modern sort of interventional treatments, you're actually getting a big chunk of people well. And this is amazing. I think a lot of people actually don't realise this. They think that, you know, they just keep on trying a new antidepressant, I think that's a big problem, because what I see is that people kind of lose a bit of hope. They go to their GP, they try a tablet, it doesn't work. And then, I mean, I'm seeing people that have been on 10 or 15 or 20 antidepressants and have just been chronically unwell for years. And partly, I think, if, you know, they or their doctors just don't realise these treatments are out there. And it's a pity, because, you know, Medicare funds these treatments. If you're a veteran, DVA will fund most of almost all of these treatments now. You know, private health funds, there's a whole range of... So it's really not cost that's the issue anymore. It's really just people being aware that, you know, if they haven't got well within 6 to 12 months, they really should be saying, what's the next step? You know, how can I see someone who has expertise in next step treatments? And so that we can have a realistic discussion with the patient and say, okay, well, these are your options. Maybe we should try this. Maybe we should try that. But really, it can't just be more tablets.
11: Well, and for how long has that been the solution? Oh, it's not working. We're just going to up the dosage. And what... damage has that been causing? It'd be more doing more damage than good, I would have thought.
1: Well, it's exactly it. I mean, I'm going to say, up until about 2015, 16, 17, before I started using particularly the magnetic therapy, that's what I mostly did. I mean, when I first started being a psychiatrist, you know, two-thirds of the patients responded, the tablets went away, and what I was left with was the third that don't. And then I spent the next 15 years looking after people who never really got better. And the effect of that is draining. I saw it on the individuals. They would forget what well is. I saw it on their relatives and family and carers who would just lose hope that this person's ever going to get back to normal. And to be honest, I saw it with the doctors. You know, the doctors felt they were just in this endless cycle of looking after people that were chronically kind of unwell and not really curable in the conventional sense. And so it was really that kind of desire to sort of create hope that really drove me forward, you know, a decade ago when I started saying, okay, well, I'm not happy with patients being half well. You know, I'm not sure that I can get everyone well, but I'm going to damn well have a good go at it. And if there's something new, I'm going to try it. And if it's safe, then I'm going to use it. And that's kind of how my sort of journey into these next step treatment evolved. And so whenever I see a new treatment, my first question is, well, how safe is this? And if I'm comfortable with the safety, even if I'm not yet fully convinced on the efficacy, I say, well, let's have a go. And as it's turned out, a lot of the treatments that I've tried, particularly the magnetic stimulation treatment or the nasal spray treatment, these are treatments which I've kind of followed the journey from, you know, being one of the first adopters in them to seeing, you know, funding agencies and TGA and government start to support them, which has been great. But the great thing is, I think there are many more. There are probably another half a dozen treatments out there which aren't quite at that point where you can say, let's do it. But, you know, over the next several years, they will probably get to that point.
11: Ted, I want to read you an SMS that's just come in while you were talking from Daniel. And I'm sure you've seen a lot of examples like this. He says, medical cannabis saved my life. Was previously on antidepressants and on a highway to an early grave. Medical cannabis has me back fully employed, relationships back on track with friends and family. Up until 10 years ago, doctors would laugh me out of the office with a suggestion of alternative treatments.
1: Yep. Look, I see this a lot as well. Now, just to be clear, I don't personally kind of prescribe cannabis, not because I don't believe in it, but simply because lots of other people do it. And my kind of focus has been a bit different. But I have many of my patients that I've treated with the treatments that I use are also on cannabis. And there hasn't really been any particular interactions, which is a great thing. But also, I think it's one of those examples where patients have actually led the way. A lot of the time when I talk to GPs about the cannabis prescriptions of these patients, they say, well, it wasn't my idea. The patient brought it to me. I wasn't convinced. And then the patients kind of, you know, more or less sort of engaged me in this process. And they've become sort of converts to some of these new treatments. And that's certainly in my area of magnetic stimulation treatment and nasal spray treatments and medicine-assisted therapy. And in my area of those things, that's often the journey that happens. It's kind of a pity, really. I'm not sure why a lot of doctors aren't kind of jumping onto this, other than the fact that they might be busy. And so what I'm seeing is patients kind of starting the journey, and they're kind of, you know, educating their medical team. And I think cannabis is a good example of that happening, really. I'm not sure that doctors led that process.
11: As far as, you know, this all seems to be game-changing. You know, to me, listening as a layperson, listening to your talk here, and what would be your message to someone who's listening that, like Daniel before, he found the answer for him. What would be your answer? What questions do you start asking your GP or specialist here to try to get them to use some of these treatments that are becoming increasingly more available?
1: Look, I think the most important thing is just don't be happy with being half well or not responding. Don't take no for an answer. You know, I think that's a really important starting point. And I think it motivates people enormously, and it motivates family. I, as a doctor, when I'm talking to other doctors, I say the goal needs to be 100% well. I'm not foolish enough to think that that's an achievable goal for absolutely everyone.
11: Yes.
1: But it has to be the goal. And if the current range of treatments on offer isn't enough, then we need to keep looking for more. But the reality is we've got now a whole range of next step treatments that are available that are not being used. I mean, the federal government and state governments have allocated significant resources to things like magnetic stimulation treatment, nasal spray treatments. Department of Veterans Affairs and now funds all three next step treatment modalities. So these are not barriers. The barrier is really people asking the question, why am I not well? What do I do next? And saying to their GPs, look, no, I'm not happy. I'm not happy just to keep trying 10, 20 different antidepressants. If I've tried two or three and they haven't worked, what's the alternative? And if the GP doesn't know the answer, then I think patients can say, well, can you refer me to someone who has expertise in these next step treatments? I mean, that's what we do at Monarch. But I'm not saying we're the only people to do it, but at Monarch, you know, all our psychiatrists have expertise in next step treatment. So, you know, and that's often a good place to start. And often when I talk to patients and my colleagues at Monarch talk to patients, a lot of these people have never heard of these treatments, which is surprising because they're not unusual treatments anymore. As I said, something like magnetic stimulation treatment has been around for 40 years. It's been a fairly mainstream treatment for a decade. And yet, probably only, you know, 2-3% of the people that are eligible for this treatment in Australia are actually accessing this treatment.
11: Mm.
1: And that's despite the fact that Medicare and veterans funding and a whole range of other services fully pay for it. This is the frustrating thing for me when I'm talking to colleagues. I think these are treatments that are available. And in the case of things like magnetic stimulation treatment, they're non-interventional. They're outpatient. They don't interfere with your day-to-day life. They're literally something you can do in your lunch break. You know, and that's maybe not the case with nasal spray treatment, and is almost certainly not the case with medicine-assisted therapy. They require a bit more intervention. But the starting point doesn't have to be complicated. I've always taken the view when you're treating someone that, you know, if something hasn't worked, try something else. And if you are going to try something else, try the simplest, cheapest, most convenient treatment first, because that seems logical. And then if that doesn't work, then maybe it is worth doing things that are more expensive, more interventional, you know, more complicated. But sort of work your way in a fairly logical progression from simple and straightforward to sort of more complicated and expensive. I think that's a better way of doing things. And be open to the fact that there's now a whole range of treatments sitting somewhere in between your GP prescribing antidepressants and on admission to hospital.
11: Yep.
1: You know, all of the things I've talked about we offer are things that should be tried before you're admitted to hospital for treatment.
11: Okay. All right. No, Dr. Cassidy, I really appreciate your time this afternoon, and I'll give everyone the details in just a moment too about where they can see you at your seminar that's coming up tomorrow afternoon. It's groundbreaking stuff that you're doing, and keep up the great work, and appreciate your time.
1: Yeah, no, it's an absolute pleasure. Thanks very much, thanks for the opportunity.
11: No problem at all. If you want to see Dr. Ted Cassidy tomorrow afternoon, 2:30 to 3, be at the RSL Queensland Veteran and Family Wellbeing Centre. That's at 274 Stafford Road in Stafford. Reserve your spot, register through Total Veteran Healthcare on LinkedIn or directly via the clinician information session registration form. If anything we've spoken about in that last little bit has triggered you, then Lifeline is there at 13 11 14.
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11: Today is the 8th of June, and if you've got a best mate, make sure you give them a call because today is officially National Best Friends Day. There you go. It's also World Oceans Day, which is a great excuse to appreciate and protect our beautiful Queensland coastlines. Big day if your best friend's a dolphin or a whale then, isn't it? Hey? On this day, 1984, who are you going to call? The iconic supernatural comedy Ghostbusters premiered in cinemas across the US.

0: Unpopular opinion. Ghostbusters 2 is better than Ghostbusters 1.
1: I ain't afraid of no ghosts.
0: Because the characters were established. And that Vigo, he scared the you-know-what out of me.
1: I ain't afraid of no ghosts.
0: That painting with the slime going through the city. But wasn't it great when they got the Statue of Liberty to walk? And I did like the remake. The proper remake, by the way. Not the other one they tried to do. You'll know what I'm talking about. The classic film starred comedy legends like Bill Murray and Dan Aykroyd, and its theme song became a massive worldwide smash. In 1949, George Orwell published the dystopian masterpiece 1984. Do they still have 1984 in schools? They still use Brady's notes to read books at schools. The novel introduced terrifying concepts like Big Brother into our everyday language, and it remains one of the most influential books of the 20th century. In 1959, the United States Postal Service successfully sent a delivery of mail using a guided missile. A Navy submarine launched a Regulus 1 missile carrying two containers of mail just to prove it could be done. Talk about express delivery. In 2002, a massive milestone in the tennis world.
2: What a great point to end it. And baby sis has finally won it.
3: To Serena Williams. Who would have thought she'd be winning the French Open at such a young age?
0: She went on to win many more. Serena Williams defeated her sister Venus to win her very first French Open title. There are a few massive birthdays to give out today. ER and Good Wife actress Juliana Margulies turns 60 today. She had the long black curly hair. Had the hots for George Clooney in the early years of ER. The singer of the legendary hit "These Boots Are Made for Walking," Nancy Sinatra, turns 86. And one of the most controversial figures in modern...

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1: In Tingalpa, we have an eastbound smash on Wynnum Road near Hamilton Street with minor delays. Also, a northbound accident on Gympie Road adjacent to Webster Road in Chermside with delays on the approach there. Take care. We do have tyre debris on the Gateway Motorway southbound just after the Mount Gravatt Capella Bar Road off-ramp in Mansfield. Riverside Expressway remains with delays inbound towards Hale Street. Kings of Smith Drive is also patchy in Hamilton. And a few delays north and southbound on the Mount Lindsay Highway through Regent's Park. I'm Nathaniel Singleton on Brisbane's Traffic Leader, 882 4BC.
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9: Coming up after the news, we'll speak to a winner in the King's Birthday Honours, Rod Kirkpatrick, there's so much to look forward to as far as the Football World Cup. 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
0: BC News.
11: It's 2 o'clock. Good afternoon. I'm Georgia Kondek. A home in Logan has sustained significant damage after a stolen car crashed into it. The vehicle rolled several times before smashing into the property this morning. A 14-year-old girl was taken to hospital in a serious condition while two others were transported stable. Investigations are ongoing. The family of Professor Richard Scollier says the cherished husband, dad and friend passed away peacefully, surrounded by loved ones. The cancer researcher was diagnosed with brain cancer 3 years ago and used himself as the first patient for an experimental treatment. The Prime Minister has confirmed his life will be honoured with a state funeral. His brother-in-law, Charlie Nichols, says he was dedicated to making a difference.
12: Rather than just accepting the terminal prognosis, he applied the same driven, interrogating, science-based attitude to his own cancer battle.
11: A major building materials manufacturer is being accused of deceptive or misleading conduct after its share price on the ASX dropped more than 34% over 2 days. A class action has been launched against James Hardy Industries, alleging the company failed to keep the market informed of issues affecting its financial performance. Maurice Blackburn Lawyers is looking into the recoup shareholder losses. The federal government is coming under fire for proposed changes which would slash Queensland's disaster funding support. Under the proposed framework, state and federal funding would be split 50-50 for repair and recovery works. Currently, the Commonwealth covers around 64% of the bills. Local Government Association of

0: Queensland Chief Executive Alison Smith says Queensland would be drastically impacted.
1: We've had communities this year that have had 5 months of flooding in the northwest areas of Queensland. So you're talking about huge impacts to a state, which is Australia's most natural disaster prone. Mm. And now they're talking about making less money available. Mm. It just doesn't make sense.
0: And Neil Danaher's family has led the first Big Freeze march to the MCG as hundreds formed a sea of blue beanies. The Big Freeze sliders are getting ready to take the icy plunge ahead of the King's Birthday clash between Melbourne and Collingwood. Neil's daughter Lauren says the support they've received over the past week has been overwhelming.
2: And that's really helped us over the last week. But I think, you know, Dad was just one person that has died from MND, and there's so many people out there. So it's great to see this support, not just for us, but for everyone that's suffering from MND and their families. So that's why we've got to keep going.
0: To finance, the All Ords are closed due to the New South Wales public holiday, but one Australian dollar is buying 70.5 US cents.
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0: Broncos skipper Adam Reynolds is staying positive despite his team slumping to their fifth straight loss. The Broncos suffered a tough 28-23 defeat on Saturday night after Gold Coast fullback Keanu Kinney sealed the winning try in just the 77th minute. But Reynolds insists they're still on the right track.
4: It's not ideal. Obviously, we want to have a different result there, but there's a lot of positives out of the weekend, obviously. The result's not one of them, but I think there was some things heading in the right direction.
0: Meantime, Queensland coach Billy Slater is backing Reece Walsh to find form when it matters most. The Broncos fullback has been named to replace Ezra Mam in the Maroon squad for Origin 2 next week. Sevens rugby star Madison Levy scored 2 tries and saved another as Australia beat New Zealand 26-19 to be crowned Women's World Champions. And Kimi Antonelli has extended his lead in Formula One, taking out the Monaco Grand Prix ahead of Lewis Hamilton. It's 2:04. That's news and sport.
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6: Got a northbound accident on Gympie Road adjacent to Webster Road in Chermside with delays on the approach there. Meanwhile, on Tingalpa, we've got an eastbound smash on Winner Road near Hamilton Street with minor delays. Take care, we have tyre debris on the gateway southbound just after the Mount Gravatt Capellebar Road off-ramp in Mansfield. It's not causing any real concerns. Bertesert Road busy both ways through Callan Vale at the moment. Anoggle Road also slowing in a few patches through Audley. And Granard Road also seeing the usual congestion through Archerfield. I'm Nathaniel Singleton on Brisbane's Traffic Leader 882 4BC.
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0: Partly cloudy across Brisbane this afternoon with some showers around and a top of 23 degrees in the city, Ipswich and 22 on the Bayside. Getting down to 15 degrees overnight with a high chance of showers tomorrow and a top of 23. Similar conditions on Wednesday and more showers on Thursday. On Moreton Bay, south to southeasterly winds up to 15 knots, seas below 1 metre. Right now, it's 23 degrees at Paddington. I'm Georgia Kondek with more news at 2:30 on your news leader, Brisbane's 4BC.
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10: Yes, welcome to 4BC Afternoons. If you're just joining us, hope you've enjoyed your afternoon. If you've been listening along, we're here through until 3 o'clock. Gary Hargrave will join us very soon to tell us what's happening on his drive show today. He's coming up, of course, between 3 and 6 today is Gary Hargrave. It staggers me how early he gets in. Apparently he beats Dean and Sophie into the studio quite often. He's here that early. Preparing, writing, calling all the movers and shakers around town. Unbelievable. Never sleeps. The World Cup is back, the beautiful games, biggest event, and indeed the biggest sporting events in the world kicks off this Friday. We're going to talk to Dr. Steve Georgiakis from the Sydney University about the history of the beautiful game. You can have your say on anything I've been speaking about today. 133-882 is the open line number. Thanks to Watch Smoke Alarms, you can send an SMS to 0499-880-882 and email afternoons@4bc.com.au.
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10: Now, it's the King's birthday holiday in New South Wales, Victoria, Tasmania, South Australia, the ACT and the Northern Territory. We celebrate the King's birthday holiday in October in Queensland. But it's a proud day for Australian storytelling. In the 2026 King's Birthday Honours announced today, a pioneer of regional media history has been awarded the Order of Australia. Dr. Rod Kirkpatrick has spent decades ensuring that voices, victories and daily lives of regional Australians are never forgotten. A veteran editor, long-time University of Queensland journalism lecturer and media historian, Dr. Kirkpatrick has dedicated his life to documenting our community narratives. And he joins us right now. Dr. Kirkpatrick, congratulations and welcome to the program.
11: Thank you very much, Peter, and please call me Rod.
10: No problem, Rod. Will do. This is a magnificent honour. You must feel very proud.
11: Yes, I'm very proud. I regard it as a thank you, an acknowledgement from the community for what I've done in relation to not only the history of country newspapers or regional newspapers throughout Australia, but also just contribution to history in general. Like at the moment, I'm one of the editors of the Queensland History Journal, which is put out by the Royal Historical Society of Queensland, and we're editing a book at the moment, a centenary of Brisbane City Council, which was, there was a conference last year to mark that, and so there's lots of chapters coming in, and we're reviewing all the different, the 20-odd council areas that were amalgamated to make what is now the largest municipal council in Australia.
10: Excellent. Yeah, excellent, Rod. So still heavily active. Now, why is documenting regional and community history being one of the real passions of your life?
11: Well, I started off as a TV journalist in Sydney, but after 2 years of TV journalism back in the early to mid 1960s, I said, there's got to be more to journalism than this. And everybody I spoke to said, get onto a country newspaper. So I ended up working on the Maitland Mercury, which at that stage was a daily afternoon newspaper.
10: Ah.
11: And later on, when I became a journalism academic, I had to find something to get a higher degree. And I ended up deciding to focus on newspaper history. And so for the last nearly virtually 50 years, I've been involved in researching country newspapers, because you've got to remember that for the first 130-odd years of Australia, the more than two-thirds of the population lived outside the capital cities.
10: Yes.
11: So the country papers were a vital part of the development of those communities.
10: Yeah, you're right. And I suppose when you're looking at the history of the nation, when regional areas are producing, as you say, daily editions of a newspaper, it's a great document of the history of the country.
11: Yeah, it was. And so, you know, to have COVID 6 years ago really put the side through a lot of country dailies and whatnot. Like, there used to be 37 dailies throughout regional Australia, and now there's about 14. There's four in Queensland, four in New South Wales, three in Victoria, etc. So, you know, and there used to be 15 in New South Wales, 13 in Queensland, and so on. And now some of those dailies aren't even printed weekly, but Mackay and I think the Sunshine Coast come out once a week. And in New South Wales, Orange and Bathurst and Dubbo and Tamworth come out once a week now.
10: Well, yeah, it has changed, and unfortunately, it I think for the worse, because we want to hear the great stories that come out of the regional areas. Obviously, there's websites, etc., but it's not the same.
11: Yeah, no, that's right. So yeah, so and I've been for the last 26 years, I've been producing what's called the Australian Newspaper History Group newsletter. So I've put out about 1.5 million words of what's going on now in newspapers in Australia. And this is going to be invaluable for whoever comes along and wants to write a history in future years of this period.
10: Rod, you worked as a university lecturer as well, you know, lecturing, you know, future journalists. There's a discussion we were having in the office today in that some, you know, journalists, they go for a lot of time these days, whether we call it clickbait, go for the question to try to, less than having a conversation with those they're interviewing, and some go more to, I want to try to humiliate, if you like, or catch someone off guard. Yeah, the art of interviewing and journalism has changed a lot over the years. You're obviously still a keen observer. What do you make of modern media? And we just saw one overnight with Donald Trump who stormed out of another interview. We've seen a few instances like that. But what's your take on how things are these days in general terms, Rod?
11: It's very different, as you say, and the clickbait term is very appropriate. I can remember Professor Henry Mayer, who was a professor of politics at Sydney University, who said, 45, nearly 50 years ago, he used to say that the media is going to go in two directions. One is down further in the lowest common denominator, in other words, more and more popular and clickbaitish. Mm-hmm. Not that there was such a term then. And then the other is going to get more serious, more investigative, etc. Well, there's not much of the investigative side now, but it still exists. If you look at paper like the Sydney Morning Herald or something like that. But, it's very... I mean, you read these papers and there used to be proofreaders who corrected material before it got into print. Now it seems to almost go straight from the journalist keyboard into print because there's so many grammatical errors and typos and goodness knows what.
10: Yeah, it's interesting times. That's for sure. How do you feel it's going to be moving into the future in the art of archiving, Rod? Just finally, yeah, and we're making sure that it'll still be there in the future.
11: Yes. For instance, at the moment, The Sydney Morning Herald, or sorry, the Nine Group, which Nine Entertainment, which bought the Herald back in 2018, the end of 2018,
10: yes.
11: Is engaged in a massive, digitisation project, not just of newspapers and photographs and all that, but of its TV documentary material, news material, and so on.
10: Ah, yes.
11: So there's somebody out there that is looking at the future and looking at the people that are going to want to know in 30 years what it was like now and how they did things now.
10: All right. Well, yeah, excellent. And it's great that that's happening. Rod, really appreciate your time. Congratulations on your King's Birthday honour. Thank you very much for joining us and keep up the great work as well in preserving our nation's history.
11: Thank you, Peter. All the best.
10: Thank you, Rod. Rod Kirkpatrick joining us there, who received an Order of Australia today. And I think it is important the work that people like Rod Kirkpatrick continue to do. Well said. Well, good on him for what he's done. And continuing to do as well. I'm going to mention a couple of other recipients of King's Birthday honours in just a moment. Gary Hardgrave will join us as well. We're going to talk about Football World Cup. A lot to get through between now and 3 o'clock.
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10: 4BC Afternoons at 20 after 2. Just another, and there's so many that get announced, and I know a lot of those that have received honours today for King's Birthday honours. It's very well deserved, different members of the community. There is someone that I've gotten to know over a long time that received a member of the Order of Australia, an AM, today, and that is a gentleman by the name of Spencer Grammer. Now, if you don't know who Spencer Grammer is, he is 91 going on 31. He started Hallmark Trailers in 1963, and a more generous man he will go a long way to meeting than Spencer Grammer. I would hate to put a dollar figure on how much he has donated to charity over the last 60 years, probably longer. Wonderful man, Spencer. I hope you are well. If you are listening to us this afternoon, keep up the great work. I look forward to seeing you very soon. And as Pricey reminds me too, he's a longtime Lions fan. East Tigers as well. Often sit with him at Langlands Park over the years. And he's got a permanent box at Suncorp Stadium as well. It's better position in my commentary box, Spencer. it's very good, but he donates a lot of money to charity. Very successful man, but very generous man as well. So well deserved. Now, Spencer Grammer, AM, and still going strong at 91 years of age.
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1: You're right, Salty. He is a great guy.
10: He is.
1: Hallmark Trailers. Resident there along Ipswich Road at Rocklea, been there multiple times. John Howard and I went there on a number of occasions. And Spencer and his team sorted me out on a lot of things about training, about getting people into nation-building skills. And what people don't fully, and I know you do, but what people don't fully understand about Hallmark Trailers is that they have been a major supplier of moving defence equipment around the country.
10: Yes.
1: They're part of that belt of Brisbane. Again, very few people understand that's at the heart of the mining industry in Queensland when it comes to getting things moving, getting things back on the road. Hallmark, John Bell Transport down the road. You know, they're all just amazing people, just amazing doers who just get on with it. And yeah, they can have a bit of a party. They've been known to have a couple of cold syrups in the middle of the middle of a cold winter. Warm syrup.
10: Why not? Warm when it's cold.
1: But they
10: cold
1: work hard.
10: Hot.
1: They work hard and they work ridiculous hours. I just think John Bell from the transport company just down the road from Hallmark, he's there at 2:30 in the morning because he said that's when the truckies are there wanting things fixed.
10: Well, or Gary, you'll appreciate this. So one of the guys in the trucking industry, Mark Tobin, along with Brett Hanley, started a charity called Get Yourself Checked. Mm. Now, Mark, his company is Followmont Transport, which is massive there at Eagle Farm.
1: Huge transport
10: company. So when they launched Get Yourself Checked, which is a great cancer charity, and I can tell you the money goes exactly where you want it to go with them.
1: Thank you.
10: A large part of the room, and I hosted the night last year, was those from the transport industry.
1: Absolutely, yeah.
10: Hard workers and so generous.
1: Yeah, no, they understand what keeps Queensland going.
10: Yep.
1: They understand very clearly about how government policy knocks people around. I hate to turn it slightly political, but these guys are at the coalface of everything.
10: They are.
1: And yes, guess what? They got a few dollars now. It didn't happen overnight. It happened off ridiculous, often back-of-the-clock hours that they had to work. And, you know, there's so many people in that, well, I think that Rocklea-Archerfield area, people say, oh, what's this area for? I tell you what, there's a lot of real jobs created there. It's the heart of the mining industry in Queensland, whether people realise it or not. I do.
10: Yep.
1: I know it because I represented it, honoured to represent it for a dozen years. Got to know a lot of people.
10: Yeah. Yeah.
1: Jaws, buckets. I mean, man, there's so many businesses. And then there's little ones that just... There's no big livery out the front. They just get stuff done,
10: get it
1: made,
10: done.
1: Out the door.
10: Well, look at the Rocklea markets that are out there as well.
1: Yeah, absolutely.
10: You know what I'd love? I'd love to own a pub in and around Rocklea. You know, to Sam and Nick, who own the Rocklea Hotel. They also got the Norman B as well.
1: There's some funny stories about the Rocklea Hotel over the years. Jim Killen, the late Jim Killen, told me about the 1961 federal election. Right, I was 1 year old.
10: I was about to say you decided not to run that year.
1: No, I didn't. Killen told me lots of great stories, and he and the late Arthur Fadden, the drinkers are at the Rocklea on this Saturday afternoon. The horse races are on, and they're out the front on the back of a truck with big loudspeakers telling them about what was wrong with the evil socialists in Canberra. And Jim reckons if he could survive the yahoos from the crowd after they've got a couple of sherbets in them while the horse racing, says you never bark during the horse racing, Gary. you wait till there's a gap between the races.
10: And, oh, I love it.
1: Just so much fun, so much real Brisbane stuff. This afternoon we want to get into a few things. Whale watching. Should Moreton Bay be World Heritage List? There's a view that maybe it should be. That'll stop the wind turbines going up around the foreshore around Sandgate and Deegan, I reckon. Update on what's happening with victims in Queensland. We'll get our monthly update. And also, Queensland Company, talking about manufacturing things, the first EV camper vans are about to roll off the production line here in QLD. So let's talk about that.
10: Wow.
1: It's
10: really
1: good, isn't it?
10: That's excellent.
1: I love it. They're positive stories, because apparently there's a birthday for His Majesty happening everywhere else in Australia but here, but we're not worried about that. We're just getting on with our life here.
10: Yeah, we are. We are, but I'd love some uniformity.
1: Well, I saw that. And also, I also heard about the perils of flying, Salty, that you were talking about a little earlier today, and the protocols. Don't you want to treat people the way you want to be treated yourself? So get yourself organised. If you're up and down and in the window seat, then you should actually take an aisle seat if you don't like climbing across people. You should treat people the way you want to be treated if you're flying.
10: Absolutely.
1: Not hard, is it?
10: I could not agree more with you.
1: And, of course, I was raised in the Church of England. So in the Church of England, those who come late to church sit in the front pew. Right, it's just the thing. So the whole congregation knows that they're late.
10: They're late,
1: right? And of course, the other thing that happens is that you let people out of the pew ahead of you. You get up and you let people who are back next to you and to your left in the pew. You let them out. You let them out ahead of you. You sit and you actually wait for the people behind. Have got to wait while you let everyone sitting next to you out. That's what I do on a plane anyway.
10: Yes.
1: But sometimes it works, sometimes it doesn't.
10: Well, what about that person?
1: But people with three bags should be taken out and flogged.
10: Oh, three bags. I've seen people take three bags carry on.
1: Yep.
10: Some handbags you could fit a Hallmark trailer in.
1: Yeah.
10: And apparently they don't count as bags.
1: 7.5 kilos, the weight limit though, Salty.
10: Yeah. Oh, yes.
1: How's that working for you?
10: And then that bloke last night that decided, I'm just going to stand up and then walk three rows forward.
1: And look, the hard part is, when I was doing a lot of flying in years past, I just got so used to it. So, yeah, you know, I know you laugh and say, oh, you've never gone to the right when you come inside the aircraft, you sit in business class. But I pay for the seats that I buy now, and I choose seats that give me a little bit of space around me. That's what I do. I don't fly much, but when I do, I fly
10: properly
1: as close to the front of the plane as I personally can afford, which is not often, right? But you do so because you want to think you can get on board the plane and off the plane with a little bit of ease. But then you've got the ones who sit in row 26, seat Z, who stick their bag in the overhead locker over the top of row 1 and 2 because they think, oh, I won't carry it to the back of the plane, I'll just get it on.
10: Yeah, that happens a lot. That happens more than you think.
1: I wouldn't do that to somebody else, Salty.
10: No.
1: Neither would you.
10: No.
1: Because you're a gentleman.
10: Would not at all.
1: Scholar.
10: Would
1: travel.
10: Not at all.
1: Because you don't want to ping off the great flight attendants.
10: And they do a wonderful job.
1: You've got to work with them, makes your flight happier.
10: Mm.
1: Just like I'm trying to work with you to make our afternoon chat happier.
10: Yes. Yeah, but normal service will resume for you tomorrow at this time.
1: That's right.
10: Yes.
1: Anyway, I love what you've done with the place. Do you think Carla will like it when she gets back? It's quite
10: well, good. She's taken today off because she thinks she is 4BC royalty. So it's her long weekend. She didn't want to work today.
1: We're calling it the CBDO.
10: CBDO.
1: Yeah, Carla Banaska day off.
10: Yes,
1: get Ferris Bueller. It's Carla Banaska.
10: There we go.
1: She's taking the boss's car for a drive, but that's another rumour. Like Ferris Bueller.
10: Well, okay.
1: Salty.
10: Gary, you're in fine form. Look forward to listening to you between 3 and 6 today.
1: Thank you, mate.
10: Thank you, Gary. Now, retired NRL star Jai Arrow is preparing to toss the coin at AFL's Motor Neurone Disease charity match after revealing his own diagnosis last month. With more details, here's Georgia Condek.
0: Good afternoon, Peter. Yeah, the annual Big Freeze event raises funds for Fight MND, the charity co-founded by Neil Danaher, who died just 2 weeks ago after more than a decade with the condition. Now, his daughter Lauren says the support they've received has been overwhelming as they lead the march through to the MCG. The family of Professor Richard Scollier says the cherished husband, dad and friend passed away peacefully, surrounded by loved ones. 15 people have been charged with 76 offences as part of a property crime crackdown in Mackay. And the federal government says its falling approval ratings are the result of making difficult decisions. The latest news poll shows core support for One Nation has soared to 31%, ahead of Labor on 30 and the Coalition on 18. In sport, the Maroons have recalled an out-of-form Reece Walsh, hoping the Broncos fullback can help keep the State of Origin series alive. And Peter, I'll have more news at 3 o'clock.
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6: In Tingalpa, we have an eastbound smash on Wynnum Road near Hamilton Street with minor delays. Take care. We still have that tyre debris on the gateway southbound just after the Mount Gravatt Capella Bar Road off-ramp in Mansfield. Delays beginning to build on the Bruce Highway at the moment through Murrumba Downs. Logan Motorway is under speed eastbound through Forest Lake. It's a slow ride in the M1 southbound 2 through Springwood. Riverside Expressway still has inbound delays towards Hale Street, and Kingston Smith Drive is a little slow east-west in Hamilton. I'm Nathaniel Singleton on Brisbane's traffic leader, 882 4BC.
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10: 25 to 3. We're here through until 3 o'clock, and then Gary Hardgrave to take you through until 3 and 6. 133-882 is the telephone number. Thanks to Watch Smoke Alarms. Now, I'm very excited because the 2026 FIFA World Cup starts this week, and it's unlike any tournament we've ever seen before. Since North America last hosted the event in 1994, the tournament has literally doubled in size. We're looking at 48 teams competing across 104 matches. But it isn't just the scale that's changing. Everything from VAR technology and strict new time-wasting rules to a historic Super Bowl-style halftime show is set to redefine the beautiful game. Joining us now to break down the history, the politics, the sociology of this mega event is Dr. Steve Georgiakis, Senior Lecturer at Sydney Uni. Now, Steve, welcome to the program. It's great to have you on.
3: Great to be here, of course, but we've still got a few more days before the big show.
10: Yes. Yeah, Friday, our time, and it all gets underway. It's a behemoth these days, isn't it, as far as always a big event. We know that. But 48 teams, over 100 matches, it's going to be a huge month and a half.
3: Look, I've been watching every game since 1986 when Mexico hosted the games. But back in those days, it was about 2 or 3 weeks of your life to get in all of the group games. Now it's going to be at least 3 weeks and 104 games in total. So we've got to be in there for the long haul. It's going to be a big month and a bit.
10: I've spoken to Mark Bosnich a fair bit about this, and I'm interested in your thoughts. Initially, I was against going out to 48 because I thought it might have cheapened the tournament. But when you have a look at how popular the event is around the world, you look at the caliber of teams that have missed out. Hello to all the Italians out there. Maybe it still will be the elite tournament that we've become used to.
3: Look, hopefully Boz is doing a lot better after that injury.
10: Yes, that's true too. Good point.
3: Look at the end of the day, if they can produce the quality that they produced at the 2022 games in Qatar, the extra games is not going to make any difference whatsoever. But it's got to be a entertaining World Cup. And if it's an entertaining World Cup, people will be more and more interested in what is truly an international event. It's 48 teams. It's the only sporting mega event which we have which is truly international. So I think it's going to be a fantastic success, and the more games, the better. But the games do have to be entertaining.
10: Absolutely. Is it these days when the teams that we're used to seeing at the top, your Brazils, France, Spain, etc. But is there more chance of an upset when you look at this World Cup coming up or the ones in the past?
3: Look, it's not really...
10: The fairy tale. You know what I'm saying. The fairy tale. Like a Senegal run in 98.
3: 100%. What we're going to have here is we're going to have more teams, more Cinderella teams that get into the first round of the knockout stage. I think that's going to be the real strength. The Australians making it into the next round. The other second-tier teams, which are able just to sneak into that second or third position and getting to the next round. That's what's going to make it a real interesting World Cup. But, of course, we need the US to do well, the host nation, and, of course, all of the very, very dominant teams such as Brazil and Argentina and the Germanys, they need to be there at the end as well.
10: Mentioning Senegal before, and they've had a fairy tale run many years ago. There's been other teams as well that have been able to have a breakout event. What does that do, Steve, to the nation when we're not talking about the first world countries? If a third world country can progress to through to a quarterfinal or a semi-final, even better in a World Cup, what can that do to the psyche of a country?
3: Look, there are a lot of countries that are second and third world countries that really aren't as rich as what the rest of the world are. So success at the World Cup becomes a great institution in binding the nation together to say, look, we've had a tough history, but really we can match it with the very best in the world when it comes to sport. So it has that unifying message, a bit like what it did for us in 2006 in Germany with our golden generation.
10: As we look ahead to this World Cup, not only will it look different with the 48 teams, it's going to look different as far as, I think, all the glitz and glamour that go with it. We're having an event in the United States. The final will be like a Super Bowl style event. You happy with that?
3: Mate, I'm happy with that. At the end of the day, the World Cup's going to be judged on what happens on the field, but anything extra, anything that makes it more entertaining with flashing scoreboards and you know, lack of time wasting and entertainment makes it more entertaining. So I think it's a great thing, and it's the reality of living in a very hyper-commercialised world. We have to accept that.
10: Definitely. Yeah, definitely. The time-wasting crackdown from FIFA, that's going to be big, I think.
3: It's going to be good, and of course, we love to play by the rules, and we're always frustrated when we play in the Asian Confederation and the other teams are time-wasting. So that's going to add to the entertainment. We're not going to sit around and watch athletes go down and stuff like that. So I think that's going to speed up the play, make it more entertaining, and also generate more goals as well.
10: Yeah.
3: More

0: time we have the ball in play, the better it is.
1: Oh, without a doubt. What's your take on VAR, or should I more so say the use of VAR?
0: Look, VAR was introduced to get rid of the howlers, you know, when there's massive mistakes. It's now become a beast of its own. Look, if it works for you, it's great. If it doesn't work for you, we get a bit angry. But at the end of the day, it generates a lot more entertainment. So what can I say? Pros and cons.
1: Yeah. It brings it half brings its own theatre, doesn't it? I like it when I'm a neutral watching a game, but when it's your team involved, that's when you can really be on one side of the fence or the other, depending on what's happening.
0: Well, you end up celebrating twice. You end up celebrating when you score a goal, and then you celebrate again when it's confirmed. Conversely, it can work the other way as well. But it does add the theatre, you know. It does add the theatre.
1: Yeah.
0: I don't mind the theatre.
1: Yeah, for sure. Your thoughts on what we might expect from the Socceroos?
0: Look, Socceroos, you know, Tony Popovich has gone back to the future there with a defensive team. Reminds me of the old Frank Arock, Eddie Thompson teams there, where they pick some tall timber at the back there, try to soak up all of the pressure, and providing they do that, they're obviously going to score some goals. So I suspect a win against Paraguay and a draw against Turkey. That's my prediction, and then we get into the next round, and then it's game on.
1: I just wanted to beat the United States because they said on ESPN we're a slam dunk for the United States team.
0: Yeah, well, to be honest with you, the US team's a very good team. They've got the home support. FIFA obviously wants them to do really well. There's the Trump factor there. So, you know, I'm not going to be putting any money on us to get a result against the US.
1: All right. Steve, it's been great of you to come on. We're looking forward to the World Cup. Before I let you go, though, who is your pick to win the World Cup?
0: Look, I haven't given it any thought, to be honest with you, but I grew up having Brazil as my favourite team.
1: Yep.
0: So I hope the Brazilians can do it, but I'm not sure they're going to be able to do it with Neymar. So hopefully the Brazilians.
1: The Brazilians. What was your favourite Brazilian team over the years?
0: 82 team will always be my favourite team. So it's when I first started watching international soccer there and watching Socrates and Zico and all of these guys mesmerised me. And in 1987, I played against Brazil in the under-17 World Cup, and Mark Bosnich was in that team as well. So
1: yeah,
0: it'll always be Brazil.
1: Actually, Steve, one thing we haven't mentioned is England. Now, a good performance early on, we're going to start hearing it, aren't we? It's coming home. It's coming home. It's been a while. It hasn't gone home yet for a long time.
0: It's hard to think it's going to come home with a German coach. You know, I don't know. It's been very low key. The English preparation, they've had a very, very long season. The knives are already out for the coach because of some of the selections. I think we're heading for a disaster for the English, you know, but no real sympathy there.
1: Did he lose Trent Alexander-Arnold's phone number?
0: Yeah, it's an amazing omission there, to be honest with you. But like I said, they're the decisions that you are either going to be worked for you or are going to be a disaster. And, you know, I get the impression this could be a sinking ship for the English.
1: Okay, well, we'll see how it goes, and the tears will be flying down the Thames if that's the case. Steve, it's really great to chat with you. Thank you very much for coming on, and enjoy the World Cup.
0: Thanks for having me. Okay, bye.
1: Thank you, Steve. That's Dr. Steve Georgiakis, who is a senior lecturer, University of Sydney. Just talking about how the World Cup has changed a lot over the years, and this one looks to be like it's going to be a World Cup like we've never had before. Doesn't have too many high hopes there for the English, does he? It's coming. Oh, here we are. It's coming. Football's coming home. It's coming home. It's coming home. Look, in Italia 90, there was a wonderful song that the English brought out. And it was John Barnes who led the way, the Liverpool striker. And it was We're Playing for England. And that was a good song. That was in the times that there were a lot of teams got together and did songs. Hmm. There you go. Anyway, 133-882, the 4BC open line. Thanks to Watch Smoke Alarm, so you can send an SMS to 0499-880-882. You're into the World Cup. I know we've got a lot of texts coming through on the World Cup. We'll get to that in just a moment. Are you into it? Let me know. 133-882 is that telephone number.
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1: Right now in Brisbane, 19 degrees, slight chance of showers around the place. I haven't looked outside since I started on air today. No windows here. Now, overcast in Ipswich, top of 21. Currently 21 degrees, slight chance of rain on the sunny coast. Similar on the Gold Coast, 21 degrees. Now, tomorrow in Brisbane, conditions will be partly cloudy, high chance of showers, heading for a high of 23. 23, the top tomorrow on the Sunshine Coast, then the Gold Coast, then Ipswich. 25 in Rocky tomorrow. By the way, heading for an overnight low tonight of 15 degrees in Brisbane. All right. Now, Dave's on the line at Cannon Hill. Hello, Dave.
11: Sorry, how are you, mate?
1: I'm good, mate. How are you?
11: Very well, thanks. 60th anniversary of that wonderful day in 1966 when the lads from West Ham won the World Cup. And it's gonna happen. It won't be with the lads of West Ham, but I'm very confident this year to celebrate the 60th anniversary we shall lift that trophy up again.
1: You think it'll happen?
11: I think it might, actually. Yep.
1: Well, let's...
11: We've got a pretty good team.
1: Let's see. Oh, by the way, Dave, commiserations for West Ham.
11: Yes. Well, I'm praying that it's going to be one of the seasons where we lash everybody next year, come straight back up. But I'm hoping it's not going to be a Leicester situation.
1: No, because they're down to League One now. That's unbelievable.
11: And poor season for the Hammers, but I've got every confidence in the and the best song ever was in '66 World Cup, Willie. Oh, wasn't that a darling? Anyway, mate.
1: Good to hear from you, Dave. I'll tell you what I have found. So keep listening because I have found the song from 1990, the England song from Italia 90. Good on you, Dave. Good to hear from you.
11: Good on you, mate.
1: Take care. Now, the official England song for 1990, the World Cup, was World in Motion by New Order.

0: That song from 1990, and I'm sure it was inspired by the Anfield rap, which Liverpool produced not long prior, which, and here's one for trivia buffs, was written by an Aussie. Craig Johnston wrote the Anfield rap. John Barnes performed the rap. Well, Steve McMahon, he sure can rap. It's about time he had an England cap. So come on, Bobby Robson. Come on, Bobby Robson. He's the man. If anyone can, Macca can. Yeah, there's one for Liverpool fans. The Anfield rap. They got more silver than Buckingham Palace. There you go. More stars than Dallas, they've got more silver than Buckingham Palace. There you go. Anyway, bit of reminiscing. Then those songs that teams bought out, and other club teams had them as well. Why don't we do them anymore? Remember, Ian Chappell did a song once, I think ahead of it might have been the 1974 Ashes, or there or thereabouts. Yeah, he and the rest of the Australian team were part of a song. Bring him back. Let's start having some songs again. Robert says it's either Netherlands or England. Drew says Italia has done no good in soccer. Most of their players join the Italian Olympic diving team. There you go. Gabe, thanks very much for your lengthy SMS as well. I'm a little concerned about the soccerers, but we'll be right. We'll be right. Jago win against the USA. Beat Turkey, and yeah, we'll be right. Fingers crossed. Fingers crossed. And Ian Chappell also did introduce Beneath the Southern Cross in the Australian cricket dressing rooms as well. All right, we're going to wrap things up on Afternoons in just a moment.
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2: Got a fresh outbound crash on the Pacific Motorway southbound in Greenslopes. Delays back to Woolloongabba. Also an accident on Hampson Road eastbound just prior to the roundabout in Chermside West with no delays. In Tingalpa, also an eastbound smash there on Wynnum Road near Hamilton Street with minor delays on that approach. Otherwise, heavy delays southbound on the Western Freeway through Fig Tree Pocket at the moment. Slow on the Centenary Motorway too. Northbound through Jindalee, and delays are beginning to build on the Bruce Highway 2 northbound through Murrumba Downs. I'm Nathaniel Singleton. I'm Brisbane's traffic leader, 882 4BC.
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0: Yes, not long to go on the afternoon show. Gary Hardgrave is knocking on the door. He'll be here between 3 and 6 for his always entertaining 4BC drive show. And then Adam Hawes with Sports Today between 6 and 7. James Willis with Money News. And then John Stanley to take you through the night as well. Then tomorrow morning for breakfast, Dean, wake up with Dean and Sophie. Jason Matthews doing a great job on 4BC mornings. And Carla will be back between midday and 3 tomorrow. Thanks for having me today. It's been an absolute pleasure. Love doing this program whenever Carla is away. And as I said, she will be certainly back tomorrow. Yeah, it's been great being back on 4BC today. So much to cover with Gary between 3 and 6. He has got a big show planned for you. He'll keep across what's happening too and the various football codes as well, no doubt, on this Monday. Working Monday for us, holiday Monday for others. For now, I'll be back some stage in the future. Bye-bye.
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7: It's 3 o'clock. Good afternoon. I'm Georgia Kondek. At least four people are dead and more than 200 injured after a powerful earthquake in the Philippines. There are reports of structural damage following the magnitude 7.8 quake, which struck around 13 kilometres off the nation's south coast. It triggered tsunami warnings across the Pacific, most of which have now been cancelled. An investigation has been launched into a serious crash involving a stolen car in Logan. Chloe Affleck reports.
8: Police say the stolen Hyundai hatchback was travelling on Chambers Flat Road in Marsden just after one this morning when it rolled several times and crashed into a two-storey home, causing significant structural damage. The rear passenger, a 14-year-old girl, sustained head injuries and was transported to hospital in a serious condition. Two other girls, aged 14 and 15, were also taken to hospital with minor injuries, and a 49-year-old male resident sustained minor lacerations to his feet from broken glass while rendering assistance to the girls. Police say the vehicle had been stolen from an Everton Park address on Saturday. No charges have yet been laid, with investigations ongoing. Chloe Affleck reporting.
7: One Nation has continued its rapid ascent in popularity, polling higher than the federal government for the second consecutive survey. The latest news poll shows One Nation's primary vote has climbed to 31%, 1 point ahead of Labor and 13 in front of the coalition. A pioneer of radio media history has been awarded the Order of Australia. Veteran editor and media historian Dr. Rod Kirkpatrick has dedicated most of his life to country storytelling. He's told Peter Pasoltis print journalism is what truly shaped the regions.
9: I've been involved in researching country newspapers because the first 130-odd years of Australia, more than two-thirds of the population lived outside the capital city. So the country papers were a vital part of the development of those communities.
7: And the MCG has been transformed into a sea of blue for the 12th annual Big Freeze. Comedian Andy Lee was first down the slide, taking the icy plunge as kids book

0: character Wiz. Meanwhile, Governor General Sam Mostyn pulled on a Demons jersey dressed as the hero Neil Danaher himself. Neil's son Luke says the walk from Fed Square to the MCG was incredible.
1: It's great to see so many people band around the cause. There was so many blue beanies that were floating around, and I know we're going to pack out the G with them here, but to have the support of the community and to band together to work towards a world free of MND, it's incredible to see and very humbling to see them all walk with us.
0: To finance, your Lords are closed today for the New South Wales public holiday, and one Australian dollar is buying 70.5 US cents.
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0: Maroons coach Billy Slater is playing down concerns there could be tension between two of his Queensland stars. Cameron Munster and Kalen Ponga were involved in a heated melee during last weekend's Storm Knights game. Slater says he's not expecting any issues in Maroons camp.
3: They'll be all good. They'll be all good. Look, they're both competitive. I'm sure they would have had a laugh about it afterwards, but it's a game of footy. They're all out there to compete and do their best, and might have to put them together in the first couple of days.
0: The final match of round 13 in the AFL gets underway this hour at the MCG, with Collingwood doing battle with Melbourne. Olympic champion Kaylee McEwen is in danger of missing the women's 200-metre individual medley at the Commonwealth Games after being struck down by illness on the opening day of trials. And Todd Murphy, Ollie Peake and Matt Short have been added to Australia's ODI squad for the upcoming men's series against Bangladesh. That's news and sport.
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8: Got a fresh outbound crash on the Pacific Motorway in Greenslopes with delays back to Woolloongabba. Also a southbound crash on the M1 in Springwood with congestion on the approach there. Got an accident on Hamilton Road eastbound just prior to the roundabout in Chermside West with no delays. Gateway is under speed southbound from Tingalpa to Rochdale this afternoon, northbound through Breckenridge. Heavy delays southbound 2 on the Western Freeway through Fig Tree Pocket. And the Ipswich Motorway has sluggish conditions inbound through Oxley. With traffic every 10 minutes, I'm Nathaniel Singleton on Brisbane's 882 4BC.
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0: Partly cloudy across Brisbane this afternoon with a high chance of showers, getting down to 15 degrees overnight. High chance of showers tomorrow, most likely in the morning, a top of 23 degrees. Similar conditions on Wednesday and more showers expected on Thursday with a top of 24 degrees. On Moreton Bay, south to southeasterly winds 10 to 15 knots with sea sitting below 1 metre. Right now, it's 21 degrees at Strathpine. I'm Georgia Kondek with more news at 3:30 on Brisbane's 4BC.

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1: 3:07 and of course, school zones operating right now, 40 kilometres an hour means slow it down. Let's make sure our littlest Queenslanders get home safe and sound, particularly with a bit of rain around. Mums, dads, grandparents might be a bit frantic, so just spare a moment for them. That means you. Slow it down. 133 882. 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
1: I don't know how the government thinks they're going to be able to stop under 16-year-olds using e-scooters when they can't stop them stealing cars. I just don't get this. This is awful. It's a shocking story out of Logan. Three teenage girls in hospital, they've slammed an allegedly stolen car straight into the house. I guess it's allegedly because that's what we've got to say. But which one of these three teenage girls owned the car they were driving and flipped five times before it hit the house, almost knocked the bloody house down? Anyway, a 14-year-old girl was behind the wheel. She hasn't got a driver's license. If she was riding an e-scooter, that e-scooter would get crushed and her parents would be fined. This is the stupidity of the law that the government is touting and buying ads on this radio station. Keep them coming. I just don't understand it. The hatchback rolled five times in Marsden early today, bunny hopping right through a fence. And this is frustrating. This is familiar. This is the twist with these youth crime stories. The teenagers actually begged the homeowners, oh, don't call 000, oh, don't call the coppers, don't call the ambos, don't call the fireys. Don't worry if your house falls down, just let us go. You've got to be joking. This is the story. This is the alleged story. The residents luckily escaped major harm, but a 14-year-old passenger is now in the Queensland Children's Hospital with serious head injuries, and I feel for her and her family and her friends who are naturally going to be distressed about this. But what the hell were they doing out at 1:15? 1:15 in the morning, flogging a car, taking it for a tear around the block, flipping it, crashing it, and destroying everybody's sleep at the very least. Look, no charges have been laid. When they are, we'll be a lot less dramatic, I guess. But you've got to really wonder when this madness is actually going to start. You know, Premier, you cannot actually stop youth crime purely by putting out PR pieces, puff pieces and slogans. You can't stop them using e-scooters if they're going to flog cars still. I mean, waking up with a stolen car wedged against your front door is just completely ridiculous, but it happened yet again. How many more times is this going to happen? Premier, people are starting to laugh at you, mate. Seriously? Adult crime, adult time, total bull tish. Well, things are going from bad to worse for the Brisbane Broncos. I'm going to help them this weekend. I'm going to tip Souths. That should get them across the line because the last two weekends in a row, the Bronx have let me down. They let themselves down. And, of course, Reece Walsh is officially ruled out of Thursday's crucial clash against the Rabbitohs. It might help the Broncos. I don't know. The baby Broncos seem to play really well. Sorry, Madge, it's the truth. So Reece Walsh has been recalled to the Queensland State of Origin squad. He's only on the extended bench. I mean, not even Billy Slater's sure he'll actually get to run on the field. I think there's a zero chance he'll even get game time unless Billy decides over the next couple of days through the training period that Reece isn't up to it and he releases him and they tidy up the extended bench down to 19. And then Reece Walsh could be released. We'll see anyway.
2: Up the Maroons.
1: Yeah, thanks, Jason. Look, I'm glad you feel that way. I feel that way too because I want Queensland to beat the lousy Blues, the cockroaches, crush them, kill them, destroy them metaphorically at the Melbourne Cricket Ground next week. But the Broncos, what a mess. Currently stuck in a miserable five-game losing streak. And I know Drew's going to say, oh, Drew's going to say, yeah, up the Blues. Gary, you must be feeling sad. But this is bad. A five-game losing streak, absolutely decimated by injuries, desperately need their highest paid star on the park. Anyway, Brisbane fans are holding out hope Maroons coach Billy Slater might just release Walsh for Thursday night, but Slater has completely shut the gate on the idea. Ezra Mam, he's been dropped from the Maroons side and he'll be able to stand up for the Bronx. I hope he does. But if Reece doesn't get to the field, I mean, he was better when he was talking to toilets. He really was. So there'll be no Broncos running out for Queensland. That's what it means if Reece doesn't get on the field. And I'm not surprised. After five losses in a row. 100 Queenslanders have been recognised in the 2026 King's Birthday Honours. Former Police Commissioner Steve Golchewski. He's been recognised for his distinguished service in law enforcement, counter-terrorism activities in the community, and he receives a member of the Order of Australian AEM, Spencer Grammer. This is the bloke, Salty and I were talking about him before. He founded Hallmark Trailers back in 1963. Spencer is a terrific Queenslander, a great Australian. His company, Hallmark Trailers, what they can't do for the trucking industry, for transport, for the mining industry, just isn't possible to be done. He's received a member of the Order of Australia also for significant service to trailer manufacturing and defence capability. Hallmark are major suppliers of defence infrastructure. A lot of the stuff that gets transported around is on the back of Hallmark trailers. Yeah, they've got the contracts because of the quality of their work. And yeah, I've got to know them a bit over the years that I was a member of parliament in the area. And Professor Harold David McIntyre has been awarded an officer of the Order of Australia for distinguished service as a clinician. Anyway, congratulations to all of those. The ones in the OAM list tend to be local community heroes, and I just say thank you for your service and congratulations on the recognition that you have achieved. Over in the Philippines, a 7.8 magnitude earthquake has struck the southern Philippines. It's killed at least five people. The earthquake was apparently 10 kilometres deep, the epicentre 13 kilometres southwest of General Santos City. Buildings have collapsed. There's some amazing footage. Tsunami warnings were issued. The Pacific Tsunami Warning Centre says waves up to 3 metres are possible on some coasts of the Philippines. Waves of up to 1 metre possible on some coasts of Indonesia and Malaysia. Now, I know there'd been a tsunami warning issued as a matter of course for the Northern Territory, but frankly, there's a whole bunch of islands between Australia's mainland and indeed the Philippines. So it's not likely the waves would go that far. It would be suppressed by the many thousands of islands through Indonesia and Malaysia. But our thoughts with everybody there grappling right now to deal with the aftermath of this big earthquake. A political earthquake, of course, has been announced overnight. A huge historic shake-up Australian politics has received from the latest news poll. There's a lot of metaphors, and I don't want to overhype it because it's just real. It's a bombshell for the major parties, and I say too bad, so sad. I've been warning my old crew, the people I was proud to be part of, the Liberal Party, particularly the Liberal National Party, about their deafness when it came to actually dealing with the broad range of people in our community. The Labor Party, well, I gave up on hope of them years ago. They've forgotten about the workers. So both of the major party groups have forgotten about those who traditionally supported them. What's happened? Pauline Hanson's One Nation, 31% of the primary vote. And it's put them ahead of both Labor and the Coalition. The Liberals and the Nationals combined are, what, sitting on about 18%? Which means the Liberals are on about 16, the Nats on 2. David Littleproud will lose his own seat at the next federal election. That's how it stands at the moment. Not too many people upset about that. But on the flip side, Prime Minister Anthony Albanese, he's copping an absolute hammering. His personal approval ratings have sunk to a record low. Well, see, this is what happens. When it comes to animals in the jungle and you're the lion Prime Minister. This is what happens. People sort it out. Regular Aussies completely fed up with the cost of living, the recent budget, an overwhelming majority saying our political system needs a complete and serious clean out. And people I know and trust, their judgment is now that people have got a taste for the fact they can actually feel like there's something could change, I don't think they're going to walk away from this. I think this is locking in now. This is like about the fifth or sixth poll which said quite clearly the same thing. One nation up, everybody else out. I'll have a bit more to say about that very shortly. We get a bonus Monday afternoon of National Rugby League footy. It's kicking off very soon, about 45 minutes from now. The Bulldogs, the Laundy Bulldogs, are taking on the Eels at Accor Stadium in Sydney. Now, both of these clubs are currently sitting outside the top eight, so they're absolutely desperate for a win to get their seasons back on track. The Doggies, well, they're going to be out for revenge after dropping their round seven clash against Parramatta. But they really need to figure out how to find the try line a little more often. Still think they'll get there today. Canterbury's defence has been pretty strong, but their attack's been a bit clunky. And the Eels, well, they have no trouble scoring, but their defence has more holes in it than a sieve. They leak an average 33 points a match. So all the Bulldogs have got to do is get 34, really. It's not hard to work out. I did that. Back of the envelope, checked it out with a few people. They said, yeah, that's right. Anyway, the bookies have the Bulldogs as favourite. There's so much on the line, though, for both sides, in all seriousness. It's a Western Sydney showdown, shaping up to be an absolute nail-biter. Probably go right down to the wire. Meanwhile, Penrith are unwatchable. 68-0. I mean, seriously, why would you bother? Why would you bother? 68-0, unwatchable football, at least. The Laundy Bulldogs and the Eels, that'll probably keep you focused. Stick with us. We'll keep you across the score as the afternoon unfolds right here on 4BC Drive. No, that's not the football. Great calls get great prizes here on 4BC Drive, and someone who contributes to the program today will win a double pass to see the Ballet of Lights, a classical dance like you've never seen or experienced before. Tickets are available at feverup.com. Lots to do this afternoon. Stick with us. 133-882. 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
0: 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Avoid WorkSafe fines with the new My Hazmate app. Just snap a photo and the AI instantly builds your hazardous materials register.
3: Got a fresh outbound crash on the Pacific Motorway in Greenslopes with delays back to Woolloongabba. Also a southbound crash on the M1 in Springwood has congestion building there. Got a northbound accident on the South Pine Road in Brendale with delays building. Also an eastbound crash on Wynnum Road near Hamilton Street with delays there. Gateway is under speed southbound from Tingalpa to Rochdale and northbound through Bracken Ridge. And heavy delays southbound on the Western Freeway through Fig Tree Pocket at the moment. With traffic every 10 minutes, I'm Nathaniel Singleton on 882 4BC.
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1: At 23 past 3, Paul at Scarborough said, Gary, the woke bloke in the lodge must be worried about news poll. What you'll read? Well, Paul, I'll give you a rundown in just a moment. Yeah, Drew, thank you. See, I predicted this. I think I'm like the Nostradamus when it comes to the NRL. I know that, Drew, I appreciate consistency, mate. He said, are you wearing the Broncos morning jersey today? No, I wore it on Friday. I got the black jersey on Friday, the mental health jersey on. And I said to Georgia Kondek, our news director here, I said, look, the Titans will lift. They will kill the Broncos, but I'm still tipping them. We all did. Come on, Blakes, hurry up. Work. I mean, Ros from Warwick. So, Madge, it's not just me saying it. Ros from Warwick says Madge should send six of them to reserve grade. And they should be fined about $100,000 from their contracts. They play like the under-9 schools team. Now, I'd like you to name the school, because I think there's a couple of really great under-9s teams out there. Too much cash, too much flash, not enough dash. That's what I think the problem is. And I want to see the Broncos defend their premiership. I'm not writing them off yet. See me next Tuesday. I might let you know how I feel about it. They got a weekend to prove it to me. See how it goes. 133-882, that is the number for 4BC Open Line. Thanks to Watch Smoke Alarms.
0: Bringing you the stories that matter to Brisbane. This is 4BC Drive. And now, Gary Hardgrave comments.
1: So these news poll results published overnight, they really have sent shockwaves through the Australian political landscape, revealing a historic and unprecedented realignment. We understand that. It's the first time in news poll history, and there's a lot of polls, but this one is uber critical. Pauline Hanson's One Nation has now overtaken the Labor Party in primary support, signalling a massive surge in populist momentum across the country. The polling, well, it indicates severe voter backlash against Labor, driven heavily by the ongoing economic pressures, cost of living pressures, new taxes, they lied, and contentious debates, of course, surrounding migration policies. We've had millions more Australians come into this country in the last 2 years. Millions more. Nowhere for them to live. So the personal popularity of the Prime Minister, it's plunged to a record low. And if this poll carried through to an election day, the chances are Labor would lose two dozen seats to One Nation. The Liberal National Coalition would be down to about 20 seats, basically a state of origin side, including an extended reserve bench. And news poll underscores, I think, a deeply fragmented electorate demanding real political change. Now, look, this has been happening in democracies all over the world. People are basically fed up with woke and the climate cult. So voters are abandoning major parties at unprecedented levels right around the world. For decades, the stable duopoly of a two-party system served as the bedrock of Western democracy, offering predictable shifts in power between centre-left, centre-right. And over the years, though, of stagnant wage growth, widening economic inequality, a perceived consensus on corporate-friendly globalisation, looking after the elites, it's all eroded voters' trust. And the core driver, I think, is this widespread belief major parties have become indistinguishable elites themselves, incapable of resolving structural crises like housing affordability. So the resulting vacuum has fueled a worldwide surge in third-party and minor-party voting intentions, structurally fracturing national electorates, giving the big parties a hint that they're not listening to. But of course, it is fair to say that that the global transformation has not unfolded uniformly. Minor parties have rapidly fragmented politics. The trajectory, though, of the political rebellion was uniquely diverted in the United States. Interesting to look at. Think about it like this. Rather than fueling an independent third wave, the anti-establishment movement in America took a distinct path. The hostile takeover and internal revolution of the Republican Party, the centre-right party under Donald Trump. Now, the United States seemed really ripe for a third-party explosion like here. Public dissatisfaction with the left woke Democrats and the Republican establishments had reached record highs a decade ago. An historic number of Americans, in fact, had registered as independent. Yet a truly viable third-party movement failed to materialise. Now, of course, America's first past the post-electoral system probably made third-party bids punitive, structurally, because there'd be a spoiler effect. Governments could win with 24% of the vote, like Bill Clinton did. But the populist anti-globalisation revolution and rebellion a dozen years ago in the US didn't build a new home. Instead, it executed a hostile takeover of an existing one. They took over the Republicans. And Donald Trump's 2016 campaign was essentially this third-party insurgency operating under a legacy brand, and they captured the Republican Party apparatus. They re-engineered the grand old party from traditional pro-business, neoconservative parties dominated by the country club types into a sort of protectionist, nationalist, populist movement. So the third wave was effectively internalised in America. But in Australia, the Liberals went the opposite way. The woke left chinos, the Conservatives in name only, dumped a Conservative Prime Minister, dominated the party organisation and candidate selection process. And they courted the political elites, not the voters. And lifelong Liberals, well, they just walked away from a party which no longer represented them, and third wave parties and independents surged. So this vibrant, if chaotic, rise in one nation, I think, reflects this ongoing walk-off over woke. Voters have opted out of traditional binary choices entirely, seeking authentic representation which puts Australia first, slows migration, stops the costly climate con, and reduces government intervention in our society. People want change. If their traditional party choice doesn't offer it, they'll look somewhere else. Of course, there's this constant global discourse obsessed with the binary Trump versus anti-Trump stuff, but it's just the established parties actively suppressing breathing room for the change people are actually searching for. Bottom line is this, Labor and Liberal are both on the nose. And in the Liberals, to prevent a Trump-like change, the woke left faction takeover still prevents new, more conservative members from actually joining. And in Queensland, the Liberal National Party, their hierarchy demands control over their members, expelling any dissident opinions in numbers that no one's ever seen before. And yet to succeed, the Liberals need a change. They need to put real people ahead of elites. But if they continue to ignore the electorate's just going to continue to ignore them. And I think this is the lesson. This is the lesson from the rise and rise of One Nation. Keen to know what you think. 133-882, the 4BC open line. Thanks to Watch Smoke Alarms. It's 3:30. In the 4BC newsroom, Georgia Kondek, what's the latest?
8: Good afternoon, Gary. The federal government says its falling approval ratings are the result of making difficult decisions. The latest news poll shows core support for One Nation has soared to 31%, ahead of Labor on 30 and the Coalition on 18. At least four people are dead following two and more than 200 injured following a powerful earthquake in the Philippines. There are reports of structural damage following the magnitude 7.8 quake, which struck around 13 kilometres off the nation's south coast. A major building materials manufacturer is being accused of deceptive or misleading conduct after its share price on the ASX dropped more than 34% over 2 days. And the King's Birthday AFL clash is underway at the MCG after celebrity guests got wet for a cause. In sport, Broncos skipper Adam Reynolds has come to the defence of embattled star Ezra Mann after a costly mistake late in Brisbane's narrow loss to the Gold Coast. And Gary, I'll have more news at 4.
9: Traffic. Got something you want to say? You're in the right place. This is Brisbane's 4BC. Give us a call on 133-882.
3: In Windsor, there's an outbound crash on Lutwyche Road. Prior to Newmarket Road, one lane is currently blocked. Expect delays on the approach there. Fresh outbound crash on the Pacific Motorway in Greenslopes has delays back to Woolloongabba. Also, a southbound crash on the M1 in Springwood has congestion there. Still have an eastbound crash on Winner Road near Hamilton Street with minor delays. Otherwise, the Logan Motorway is under speed eastbound from Forest Lake to Parkinson, and it's busy on the Bruce Highway northbound through Murrumba Downs. With traffic every 10 minutes, I'm Nathaniel Singleton on 882 4BC.
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1: We're just keeping an eye on the football, so you don't have to worry about that as we get you home. The NRL kicking off at a Coors Stadium, the Lawndy Bulldogs and Parramatta Eels kicking off just after 4. The AFL's on at the MCG, and Melbourne lead Collingwood by 7 points after 18 minutes. 3-2, 20 and 2-1, 13. There you go. We'll keep an eye on all of that. Plenty of texts coming in, 0499 880 882. Matt says, Gary, as a Liberal voter, I'm voting One Nation. What's the worst which can happen? We're worse off, not possible. It can't be possible at the moment that we could be worse off. Give them a go and just see what happens. And I think that's exactly where people are quite comfortable with. Colin says, I've been a Liberal voter all my life. I'm 76 years of age and I'm going to vote for One Nation. Lynn said there was nothing elite about Luke Howarth, the former member for Petrie. No, Luke, I think, was just one of the Roll Gold people who sadly got rolled out the door by mistake. And the current member for Petrie was like a deer in the headlights. She was endorsed 3 days before the election, basically. Still playing catch-up. And hopefully Luke Howarth will come back. But I'm not sure the factions in the LNP will let him, because he dared challenge the factional boss, Senator James McGrath, for his position as a Queensland senator. And Lynn also says, honestly, Gary, there's nothing elite about Terry Young. Well, he continues as the member for Longman because he is grounded, as indeed Luke Howarth is. Yes, there are exceptions, but overall, the problem is the party organisation are run by and for elites, and that's both Labor and Liberal. There's your problem. And Daniel says, Gary, you're right. The people have woken up. The people have woken up. And that's a good thing. Good thing. This is a bad thing. The findings from Queensland's Child Safety Commission of Inquiry released last week, I'm still reeling from it. I'll have a lot to say about it tomorrow because I've been doing a bit of comparative assessment with other parts of the world. This whole thing delivered a really scathing assessment of the state's child protection sector. And the stats doing the rounds today, and this is the nub of the problem. Queensland has more kids in residential care than any other states combined. There's your problem. The final report makes 52 recommendations revealing a $1 billion residential care system, which has left some of the most vulnerable children exposed to abuse and neglect. It's disgusting. It also highlights the overrepresentation of Aboriginal and Torres Strait Islander children in out-of-home care. And that is in itself fraught. Let's try and understand these findings and what needs to change. We're joined by Kelly Jebb, the CEO of Peak Care, which is Queensland's peak body for child and family services. Kelly, thank you for joining us. It's a pretty confronting picture of where our child safety sector is at. I mean, what is your overarching reaction to the findings out of this commission?
2: Hi, Gary. Thanks for having me. Look, it's been a long road to this point. I agree with you. It's a hard read, the inquiry report, but I think what's really great is it shows just how well the commission listened. They really listened to the experience of children and young people and families and carers and workers right across the sector, and we really see that reflected in a lot of the findings and the recommendations.
1: But the trouble is it's too much about the way things suit the bureaucracy in the background and not about the children, not getting ahead of the problems. That's my reading of it. I would prefer that we got into prevention rather than dealing in a judicial way with the problems. And I think a lot of it is about this residential care system. It's costing us $1 billion but failing to produce any better outcomes. I mean, how did we get to this point?
2: Yeah, I couldn't agree more. It is definitely about redirecting investment from this crisis response approach that we've got ourselves into the prevention and early intervention. We need to direct energy and effort at the children and the families before they enter the child protection system, which, you know, as we've seen from the report, is really costly and not always a great place for kids to be.
1: I'm not going to leave this subject alone. I'm going to have a fair bit to say about it tomorrow. I'm preparing some remarks. I've looked at some other examples overseas, and I guess you would too, because let's face it, America, the UK, obvious examples, much the same problem here. They deal with crises rather than get ahead of the problems. Some countries invest in providing, for better terminology, respite care to parents who could be in need, that give them an opportunity to learn that, hang on, I'm putting my hand up, I think I can't cope, and the kids therefore don't become the target of their frustration, which often can be the problem, that the parents, dare I say it, take it out on the kids. We've got to stop that cycle from ever starting.
2: Yeah, I think what you're pointing to there is a known problem in our system, is that you can get support when you reach a crisis. And actually, we need support earlier.
1: Yep.
2: We need to support families before it reaches that point where they need respite. We need to, you know, we need accessibility of services that support health and disability and drug and alcohol abuse and all of the issues that we see across society. We need better access in our regional communities, and we need families to be able to access them before they reach that really tipping point.
1: I mean, no parent comes with a set of instructions when the child is born. Everybody hopes that they know what to do, that it's natural and all of these things. But some people don't handle this as well as others. How do we target those people? How do we make sure they become better parents before parenthood is just thrust upon them?
2: Yeah, it's certainly something I felt when my first newborn baby was put in my arms. What do you mean you're leaving her with me?
1: What do I do now?
2: What do I do now? I think, you know, and I was really lucky that I had this community around me, you know, who'd modelled good parenting. I think there's really something in that, you know, that families who need support need it from their community, not just from services. You know, where's the village? You know, we actually want people in our community to be there for others. This isn't all just about government investment. It's a community response. But I like that idea of families being able to access support, particularly where we're looking at, you know, issues of intergenerational disadvantage and where their parents might have had similar problems, and we really want the support to break cycles.
1: Well, I would hope so. So family-based care over residential care, because parking kids into the hands of strangers, that creates a disconnect that can manifest later down the line, that they, as you say, may create an intergenerational problem, none of which we want to see.
2: Yeah, absolutely. And look, the data's going in the wrong direction, but sometimes in the absence of good alternatives, you know, and residential care plays a really important role in our system. It does help, you know, the preservation of families, keeping siblings together or for more therapeutic types of care. But we've got an increased reliance on it, often because frontline workers are just trying to very quickly and safely place children where there isn't a foster or kinship care alternative available. And so that's why we do need to increase the number of foster carers, not just reduce the number of children in resi.
1: Yeah, that, I can understand that. So almost half the children in out-of-home care are from Aboriginal Torres Strait Islander backgrounds. There's a variety of reasons for that, but I don't know what the full range of variety of reasons are, but surely something needs to be done differently to address this particular statistic.
2: Yeah, that's a very worrying statistic, and I think there's a lot of historical reasons for that. I think what we're seeing some really great progress in is where children are supported to maintain connection with culture, where their decisions about their placements and their support are with delegated authorities, which are Aboriginal and community-controlled organisations, which makes a real difference, where you might have, you know, for very understandable reasons, historical mistrust in government and the system.
1: Yeah, we understand the stolen generation phobia that exists, for want of a better term, and I get it, but I think we're maybe over worrying about it. We just need to make sure the kids are given the best chance, the best start. You've mentioned handing down this report as a sort of passing of the baton, not the finish line. In other words, there's a lot of things government's got to do. What do you want to see done straight away?
2: Look, we really want to see the engagement with the sector, obviously. We really want to see implementation of these recommendations, where we've seen really good commitment from government on that and the independent oversight of implementation. But the really big thing that you touched on first in this conversation was really shifting investment from crisis response to prevention and early intervention. And you can't just remove from the pointy end and put it in the beginning. There's got to be a bit of an overlap for a while until we see the benefits, and then we start to adjust the seesaw a little bit.
1: So 52 recommendations, it's like, you know, a pack of cards. 52 pickups, the old joke about, you know, you throw the cards in the air. I mean,
2: yeah.
1: How confident are you the 52 recommendations are actually going to lead to some sort of meaningful change?
2: Yeah, you know, we keep asking ourselves this because we want to see implementation of the recommendations. You know, that's been a criticism of other inquiries in our sector and others. But we also will be measuring the success of these reforms based on the outcomes of children, not just whether you know, recommendations are ticked off.
1: Well, I think the minister's definitely keen to see results, and there's a lot of moving parts, but I just want the next generation of Queenslanders to be given some confidence in the nurturing of their early years, that they can actually go on to be great Queenslanders. Either way, I thank you and those through your organisation, Peak Care. Thank you for your time, Kelly Jebb, CEO of Peak Care. It is, I think, a measure of any society about how they nurture the young and how they care for the elderly. And right now we are failing on both fronts. That's just a broad statement, but it's true. Our aged care sector is an absolute mess, with older Australians being metaphorically beaten up by the system, by the process, by government. And our childcare sector, certainly our child safety sector, is an absolute disaster as well. So how can we nurture people? There is something, I don't think, all that mysteriously wrong. And we'll keep on it here at 4BC Drive, 133-882, 13 to 4.
4: The latest 4BC Brisbane traffic, thanks to Brisbane Smiles. 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
3: In Kedron, we have a westbound crash on Stafford Road. It's located in the left shoulder after Alva Terrace with delays building. Also, a northbound accident on the South Pine Road in Warner with delays building there too. Still got that eastbound crash on Wynnum Road near Hamilton Street with minor delays. Southbound crash on the M1 in Springwood with congestion on the approach. Also, a fresh outbound crash on the Pacific Motorway in Greenslopes, which has delays back to Woolloongabba. And the Logan Motorway remaining under speed eastbound from Forest Lake to Parkinson. With traffic every 10 minutes, I'm Nathaniel Singleton on 882 4BC.
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1: 10 to 4, Paul makes a great point. He said, Gary, what is happening in our society where three young teenage girls involved in that Logan stolen car crash early today, 1:15 this morning it was, Paul. How is it they weren't tucked up in a warm bed, a caring home, asleep, in preparation for a day at school today? A shame on their parents or guardians. I mean, that is the question I asked rhetorically. What were 14-year-old girls out and about at that time of night doing? Oh, that's right, stealing a car and rolling it five times into a house at Marsden. But here's your problem. How can you actually police under 16-year-olds? How can you actually police under 16-year-olds off e-scooters when you can't stop 14-year-olds stealing a car? What's the priority for the police here? And those girls, not only are they caught in a world of hurt with police and everybody dealing with it, we're trying to find out whether the police are going to charge them or whether they're just going to call it work experience and send them home with a McDonald's voucher. I mean, I just don't know what the juvenile justice system is going to do. And you know that makes sense, don't you? Too much paperwork. But where are their parents? Where are their guardians? Why weren't these kids tucked up at home, as Paul says, in a caring home, in a warm bed, in preparation for a day at school? Not good. Anyway, let's dig into a story from today.
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1: Georgia Kotlik is joining me from the newsroom. One of the busiest weekends in Brisbane sporting calendar was expected to be impacted by the public transport shortfall. Of course, we're talking about tragic round. It was revealed those heading to the Magic Round games and attending the games barely even used the system. See, they were clever. They avoided public transport. And it's raising questions whether the Brisbane, Southeast Queensland transport system will actually be utilised or even available for us to use for the Olympics. Georgia, this is why I keep saying e-scooters are going to be the preferred method of transport during the Olympics.
0: Well, maybe.
1: Can you break down the topic, down the data that's been uncovered?
0: Well, we discussed it a lot and, will people even be able to get trains and buses? And it turns out that they didn't even, try or even want to in the end. Yeah, so, yeah. Gary, data from the Saturday of the Mega Round found only 57% of people arriving to Suncorp Stadium used public transport. Now, that is a major shortfall of the 90% the council has set for the public and active transport to the Olympics venue in 2032. So I think all big events now is how will this look for the Olympics? Everything is a bit of a trial. So data from location intelligence company BusyRex exclusively analyses hundreds of thousands of movements captured through mobile phone pings. So instead of relying on manual counts and tap on and tap off data from transport, the data worked off where people stayed before and after matches and how they travelled.
1: Okay, so what were some of the main points that it found?
0: So from the Friday to Sunday, it showed people used the Centenary Highway over Ipswich Rail Line, the M1 more than the Gold Coast Rail Line, and Kelvin Grove Road instead of the Fernie Grove Rail Line in the 2 hours before arriving to Suncorp Stadium. As we mentioned, only 57% of people used public transport on the Saturday, which was free for ticket holders across all 3 days. You could get on any train or bus for free. People did take more buses than trains, and that could point towards more buses actually being available than trains due to the ongoing rail strikes. Some other highlights from the data included most people attending Magic Round games were around the stadium in the 2 hours before and afterwards, with Caxton Street being particularly popular, which I don't think is a surprise to anyone.
1: No.
0: Eagle Street, South Bank and Queens Wharf were popular before but not afterwards. So some experts have said the lower popularity in the CBD in South Brisbane and the Valley after Magic Round games could be due to that lack of convenient connections to those areas and to Suncorp Stadium at night compared with Caxton Street and Milton and Paddington. About 1 in 4 Suncorp Stadium visitors were from Brisbane, while 26% were from interstate and 17% from overseas.
1: And hardly any of them on trains. So when you look at these figures, the major international events like the Olympics, what does it tell us?
0: Well, considering a large number of people did not branch out to any other parts of the city following the games, experts are concerned this is what we could be looking at during the Olympics. So David Haywire from transport modelling firm Aperture Consulting says this number shows active travel is going to play a significant role for Brisbane during the 2032 games to achieve more than 90% passenger and active travel mode shares for inner city venues. Now, he also says authorities planning for the 2032 games should be considering connections to non-ticketed events and locations, as well as moving thousands of athletes and spectators to official events. The data clearly showed there is a high dependence on private transport, so that's the Ubers and taxis and all of that, for these multi-day events. So that sparks another conversation about our road system.
1: Yeah, indeed. So active transport means bikes, e-scooters.
0: Yep.
1: So I have been saying people think, Gary, you're just making it up, but e-scooters are going to be, every home should be given an e-scooter to get to the Olympics or walk. Buy a pair of shoes.
0: There's still a few years to go before we decide how we're going to get
1: lots
0: there.
1: Of shoes then.
0: Well, we might have hover shoes and hoverboards by then too.
1: You go to the newsroom, Georgia. 4.5 minutes to the top of the hour, the latest news with Georgia Contact. Hover shoes indeed. That'll teach you to watch Back to the Future on a long weekend that you didn't have. 68-0 her team got in the football over the weekend. I tell you, Penrith, not worth watching anymore. Hopeless. 68-0? How did that happen? 133-882. That's the 4BC open line. Thanks to Watch Smoke Alarms 4-4.
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3: Got a fresh outbound crash on the Pacific Motorway in Greenslopes. It's in the right-hand lane. Delays back to Woolloongabba Gate where Motorway southbound crash there, and Mackenzie has delays back to Tingalpa. In Windsor, there's an outbound crash on Lutwyche Road prior to Newmarket Road. One lane is currently blocked. Got a northbound accident on the South Pine Road in Warner with delays building there too. And in Kedron, we have a westbound crash on Stafford Road. It's located in the left shoulder after Alva Terrace with delays building there too. With traffic every 10 minutes, I'm Nathaniel Singleton on 882 4BC.
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5: 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Alison Smith, the CEO of the Local Government Association of Queensland.
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4: Oh, Scotty, I think you're right. Your text 0499 880 882 says, I wonder if less people used, or fewer people used, public transport during Magic Round because of the messaging, which was saturated, to say catching public transport would be a disaster for that particular weekend. Well, it was proved to be. You're right, there's a bit of a reality has been realised. I don't think that's a tautology. In the NRL, the Lundy Bulldogs and the Parramatta Eels kicking off in about 7 minutes from now. Quarter time, the AFL, the MCG, Collingwood are leading Melbourne. We'll keep an eye on all of that. Coming up next, let's dissect what's happening when it comes to victims. They're forgotten about, I think. Youth crime, court loopholes, support for traumatised victims. We'll stand up for victims. We do this monthly wrap-up with Lindy Atkinson from Victims First. She's going to join us next hour and just slowly go through the many cases that she handles, FOC, free of charge. She's a volunteer.
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6: It's 4 o'clock. Good afternoon. I'm Georgia Kondek. A Queensland childcare centre has been fined $15,000 by the regulator for losing a child in the bush in late 2024. The 23-month-old slipped away from the Alex Hills Early Education staff during a pre-arranged bush excursion and was wandering unsupervised for 23 minutes until a passerby discovered and returned the child. Findings from Queensland's Child Safety Commission of Inquiry revealed the state has more kids in residential care than any other states combined. The final report was handed down 52 recommendations aimed to completely overhaul the system and better protect children exposed to abuse and neglect. Peak Care Child Chief Executive Kelly Gebb has told Gary Hardgrave the solution is tackling the root of the cause.
7: Definitely about redirecting investment from this crisis response approach into the prevention and early intervention. We need to direct energy and effort at the children and the families before they enter the child protection system, which, as we've seen from the report, is really costly and not always a great place for kids to be.
6: A 7.8 magnitude fatal earthquake has struck the southern Philippines, killing at least 4 people and more than 200 are injured. Mass evacuations are underway as buildings collapse. It triggered a tsunami warning across the Pacific, most of which have now been cancelled. The federal government says its falling approval ratings are the result of making difficult decisions. The latest news poll shows core support for One Nation has soared to 31%, ahead of Labor on 30 and the Coalition on 18. The result marks the second consecutive survey where the minor party has polled higher than the government. Senior Minister Pat Conroy says the data won't change Labor's agenda.
8: We're focused on the national interest and making the hard decisions. We're not in it to be popular and get short-term sugar boost. What we won't do is surrender to One Nation.
6: And the King's Birthday AFL clash is underway at the MCG after celebrity guests got wet for a cause. Alex Riddell is there.
9: A sea of blue has washed over the MCG as part of Big Freeze 12, which is raising money to find a cure for MND. It comes just 2 weeks after Neil Danaher passed away after a courageous 13-year battle with what he called the Beast. Sliders included Governor-General Sam Mostyn, who dressed up as Neil Danaher, and Australian netballer Joe Weston, who dressed up as Kylie Minogue. Retired NRL star Jai Arrow, who recently revealed he has been diagnosed with MND, tossed the coin for the King's Birthday clash between Collingwood and Melbourne. Alex Riddell at the MCG.
6: To finance, your lords are closed for the New South Wales public holiday and one Aussie dollar is buying 70.4 US cents.
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0: So add it to your phone now. 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
1: Adam Reynolds has come to the defence of embattled star Ezra Mam after a costly mistake late in Brisbane's narrow loss to the Gold Coast. With the Broncos on the attack in the final 30 seconds, Mam ignored an overlap to launch a short side grubber kick, which came to nothing. Reynolds says Mam did plenty of good things earlier in the game.
2: It's easy for the critics out there who haven't played rugby league to pause the screen at a certain moment and say he should have done this or should have done that. But, yeah, we love everything that he brings to this football team.
1: Round 14 of the NRL wraps up this afternoon at Accor Stadium. The clash between old rivals Canterbury and Parramatta is about to kick off. In AFL, Collingwood is leading Melbourne 32-29 at the MCG. And Kimi Antonelli has extended his lead in Formula One, taking out the Monaco Grand Prix ahead of Lewis Hamilton. Oscar Piastri finished fourth. It's 4 past 4. That's news and sport.
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4: Got a southbound crash on the M1 in Springworth. Good congestion on the approach. In Windsor, there's an outbound crash on Lutwyche Road prior to Newmarket Road. One lane is currently blocked there. Gateway Motorway has a southbound crash in Mackenzie with heavy delays back to Tingalpa. Also a crash on the Pacific Motorway in Greenslopes in the right-hand lane has delays back to Woolloongabba. We've got a stationary vehicle too on Coronation Drive westbound. It's in the middle lane adjacent to Hale Street. And the Riverside Expressway is heavy in and out of the CBD this afternoon. With traffic every 10 minutes, I'm Nathaniel Singleton on 882 4BC.
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1: Partly cloudy across Brisbane this afternoon, getting down to 15 degrees overnight. A high chance of showers tomorrow, most likely in the morning with a top of 23. Similar conditions on Wednesday. More showers on Thursday, tops of 24, and a shower or two on Friday. On Moreton Bay, south to southeasterly winds, 10 to 15 knots, seas below 1 metre. Right now, it's 21 degrees in Toowong. I'm Georgia Kondek with more news at 4:30 on your news leader, Brisbane's 4BC.
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9: At 7 past 4, I think Georgia Kondek would be the first news director at this radio station I've ever seen get a fan mail text sent in. Rob says, how good is Georgia? There you go, 0499 880 882. Keep them coming in. How good is Georgia? That's the rhetorical question for this hour. And, of course, 1-3-3-882 is the 4BC open line. Thanks to Watch Smoke Alarms. 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
0: For the stories that matter to Brisbane, stay right here. 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Brisbane's 4BC.
9: Well, every month we get an update on victims of crime. Now, we hear a lot of talk about official stats, the crime statistics. The reality, though, on the ground is often a completely different story. And I don't for a moment apologise for standing up loudly in favour of victims of crime. I don't want them ever forgotten. When I interviewed somebody when I was on television back in the 80s, 1988, in fact, interviewed someone who'd been the victim of an awful, awful crime, and the late John Miller and I started a thing called the Victims of Crime Association in Queensland, along with other people, not the only ones. We felt we were trying to make a difference for people like Shari Davies and others who have been victims of crime. And now, of course, we have a magnificent organisation, Victims First. Oh, yes, there's Voice for Victims as well, but there are organisations that are standing up to try and make a difference for victims, to make sure that court outcomes that shock people, legal loopholes that leave victims feeling completely forgotten by the system, are not alone. So what's happening? Lindy Atkinson from Victims First joins us. Lindy, thanks for everything you do. It's voluntary work you do, and I know that it's interesting but despairing work for you, isn't it?
10: Oh, it is. But look, we do have other outlets which we're very grateful for.
9: Okay. So look, look. Thank you for what you do, though. I mean, you've had a very busy month. Yeah. Official crime stats are, I think, probably unreliable because a lot of people, maybe it's cultural reasons, maybe they're just embarrassed that people stop reporting crime.
10: Well, they do. And I think other victims will tell victims, we had the most terrible experience. The police didn't turn up. We just got nowhere with it. Don't bother reporting it. It's not worth it. And as far as the stats are concerned, I know quite a few of our victims cannot afford to insure their cars. I get it. I've just paid, I don't know what it was, $1,700, and I've only got a small car. You know, it's horrendous, the insurance you pay, and people just can't afford to pay it. So I just wonder whether these stats are 100% reliable, that victim numbers are down and that insurance is down. Of course they're down because people aren't insuring.
9: Yeah, but, you know, the old story that they teach at journalism school is if a tree falls in the forest and no one saw it happen, it didn't really fall. Mm. So if victims don't report crime stats, there wasn't a crime.
10: That's right. That's it.
9: But that's insane. So we got you got a few stories about what's happening on the ground. 14-year-old girl, 79 offences, just walked away with probation. You've just toured West Moreton Youth Detention, which I'm told is a bit like a resort, although I don't want to stay there. I mean, the system just keeps handing out soft sentences.
10: Oh, look, you know, this girl, and she was in the company of two other 14-year-olds, and she assaulted our victim at Underwood in a shopping centre and attempted to carjack her car. The charge was robbery with violence. In the ACAT laws, it's a maximum of life imprisonment. Okay, we know that will never happen. Adults don't get that.
9: ACAT being adult crime, adult time.
10: Correct.
9: Yep.
10: And she ended up with 12 months probation. And while she was on bail for this offence, because she went to custody, I think, for a month and then she got bail, she committed a further 50 offences. That's a total of 79 offences. And, you know, the judge said, look, what I want you to do is, you know, I want you to get back to school. I don't want you mixing with the same crowd. I'll take into account that there was DV in your household. You're, you know, one of several children. Mum was there in court, by the way, and didn't, you know, blink an eyelid, of course. So 12-month probation. She's out and about to reoffend. And
9: hang on, this is 14, 79 offences. Mm. Including something that, if it had been judged to the full extent, a sentence issued to the full extent, could have been like life behind bars.
10: That's the maximum penalty.
9: Yeah, okay,
10: in the
9: she's not going to get that.
10: Adults don't. So yeah, that's right. But nothing. Probation.
9: But a 14-year-old evidently can cause a whole lot of trouble. I mean, we've got the story from this morning, 1:15 this morning. A 14-year-old girl in hospital, brain injuries. Apparently, I mean, the cost is enormous to her and her family, and
10: yes.
9: She could well end up being reliant on taxpayer assistance for the rest of her life. I don't know.
10: And that was a stolen car as well.
9: Yeah, another stolen car flipped 5 times.
10: Yes, that's right. On the back of the one on Friday with the 11 and 2 14-year-olds. Where's it stopping? We cannot see on the ground that crime is coming down.
9: And then you got the Brighton heist case. It just fell apart in the district court due to a lack of evidence. I mean, how do victims feel? I worry, you see, the prosecutor goes to the judge or the defence attorney or whatever and says, oh, well, look, we'll trade it this way, we'll trade it that way. Trade-offs happen, victims. There's still just evidence sitting in the back of the court wondering what the hell's happening.
10: Well, look, in this particular case, it was handed up from the magistrates' court to the district court and it was never indicted because the alleged incident that happened with the taser, they said there wasn't enough evidence. It was a juvenile who used a taser on my victim in his shop and there wasn't enough evidence there, even though the police felt that they had all the evidence. So we took it to the right to review. And guess what? We had another Crown prosecutor ring us last week. I'm really sorry, but there still isn't enough evidence. So this poor victim has, there's just been no consequences for the alleged taser attack.
9: But Lindy, last time I looked, tasers are illegal in Queensland. So you're telling me this young person had an illegal device?
10: Yes, I asked. How outrageous. The police officer, the investigating officer, and he said, yeah, tell me about it. He said, I don't know where they get them from. It's just horrendous. So that was very disappointing for that victim. But can I just quickly go back to the detention centre?
9: Tell us about the tour.
10: Oh, yeah. We were there for 3 hours.
9: Mm.
10: And, look, I have to say it gave me a very different perspective on what goes on in a detention centre. Given that this is a 32-bedder at 6 years old, they appear to have school from 9 till 3. They're in sections of 4. Say, for example, there's a section of 8 and a section of 4. That includes the dining room. There could be 4 people in the dining room by themselves in the separate dining room having their breakfast, lunch and dinner. They also have programs that are run after school that they can attend. We were absolutely amazed. But probably what shocked me a lot was we actually saw 2 of our victims' offenders there. I mean, this is a 32-bedder.
9: Mm.
10: Who would have thought that you would have seen, they would, don't know us at all, but we're very familiar with them having been to the court cases. But, so hopefully we're going to see the other one, which is the other youth detention centre, which is 160 beds as well. So that will be a really good comparison, won't it, with the 32-bed? Mm.
9: Unfortunately, all needed. So I understand that you're dealing with victims of 4 terrifying carjackings, Chelma to Alderley last month. How are the victims coping? I want to ask about the victims because it seems like they're an afterthought.
10: They certainly are, and some of them don't speak English all that well, and it's just extraordinary for them to be so brave. Most of them didn't have their car doors locked. Now, do you lock your car door, Gary, when you're driving?
9: Yes, I do.
10: So do I.
9: Mm.
10: A lot of cars don't have the self-locker. And I think that's a problem. But these victims are not coping well at all. They're so traumatised because wherever they go now, they think that someone's going to come and take their car from them when they're at the lights. That is not a way to live your life.
9: No, but it does cross my mind constantly when I talk to good people like you that it is conceivably possible. So you take issue straight to the Attorney General and top officials in government. Hopefully going to get answers about legal loopholes. Does anybody ever find you a real solution? Okay, it keeps going round and round and round.
10: Oh, look, we had 4 meetings in the last month with officials and I have to say that one of them actually has said that they're implementing a practice direction on a couple of things that we have suggested and we were just over the moon with that. I think that's really important. So that goes to show that the work that we are doing is important and people in government are listening to us. I go in with 2 pages of dot points and I just tick them off. And the next meeting we have in 2 months after that, I just say, okay, so what happened to this? What can you tell me about that? But in between times, they will email me with results as well. So, they are working very hard to improve things.
9: But it's a big system to turn around, I would have thought.
10: Oh, it's a very big system. It's been in a mess for a very long time and it's really, really hard to undo that mess.
9: So I saw a poll over the weekend asking whether people that were a victim of crime. I think we're all victims of crime in Queensland. When we look at our rising insurance costs, you talked about your car insurance. I've got a bill sitting on my table at home to pay. It's not as big as yours, but maybe I've got a better insurance broker. But I'll give you their number. But you've got 10 compulsory third-party insurance claims for families of people run over or killed by offenders. How the hell can you handle 10 of these claims? I mean, this is dreadful. The impact on the rest of us paying insurance is one thing, but the long-term impact on these families is something else.
10: Oh, well, that's right. So they start off with a victim assist application, which is always put on hold because if they have had a loved one who has been killed or if they've been run over themselves by an offender's car or their own car, it goes to a CTP insurer, and we have one that we use, and she's extremely busy. She's wonderful. But it's traumatising because their victim assist application, of course, is put on hold, and they can wait up for, 12 months or more, 18 months, to get any money back from the third-party insurer. So all I do is stay in touch with the victims and also the lawyer in that respect, and she keeps me posted on all of those. But, yeah, it's just an added... It's an added arm, isn't it, to what we do?
9: Well, it's all insane, but it spreads, in my view, the effect of crime across a broader range. All of us are paying for crime in one form or another.
10: We are, and we're all nervous. You know, whenever I get into my car, I'm always on the lookout. I don't like driving at night all that much. Fortunately, I don't have to do it as often. George usually drives. But, it's terrifying. And, look, can I just add something in? Remember Eleanor Parolin?
9: Yes.
10: She's having surgery on Wednesday. She's listening right now.
9: Hi, Eleanor.
10: She's having surgery for her hand on Wednesday as a result of the alleged stabbing that she received on the 30th of March in that home invasion. And, of course, that means somebody has to care for John. That's an added expense, isn't it?
9: Yeah, it is.
10: It just goes on and on and on, the cost of this crime. Where are we heading? I hope we're going to be heading in the right direction and be very positive about things soon. I look forward, as I said to Con, I look forward to the time when I come in and I haven't got anything to talk to Gary about.
9: Well, you always seem to, and Con is my executive producer for those playing along at home, and he's the guru. He really is. He's the guru. But look, we're all part of a big team here. We're glad what you do, and we thank you for that. As I said at the beginning, you do this as a volunteer,
10: yes.
9: Not because you're curious. You're just angry. You're upset. You can see wrong and want to right it.
10: And it does give me, I wouldn't say pleasure, but I'm just so glad that I am able to help some victims. We've got 250, but, there's many out there that, we don't reach. So we would encourage those people to reach out to us because we can help them get an application up and running with Victim Assist, the government assistance program, and also, most importantly, to offer them support over the phone, not counselling at all. We have Victim Assist organisers counselling. They don't organise the sessions, but they certainly provide counselling sessions for them. And also the court appearances that we help victims, we either go with them or without them.
9: Yeah, but you're there for them.
10: That's how we keep on top of what's going on in the court for a particular victim because they're not always informed by QPS. That is a huge loophole, which we are desperately trying to close, Gary.
9: Yeah, we've got to put the victims first. Lindy Atkinson, thank you for what you do. And to George and others who stand up for victims, thanks for the update. And I look forward to the day where you've got nothing to report. But I don't think that'll happen for anytime soon, sadly.
10: That's it. Thank you very much for having me, Gary.
9: Lindy Atkinson, thank you for the difference that I believe you are making. In the latest at the National Rugby League at a stadium in Sydney, after 15 minutes, it's nil all between the Lawndy Bulldogs and the Parramatta Eels. And meanwhile, Collingwood are leading Melbourne by 2 points. It's a squeaker at the MCG, 22 past four.
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4: Still got that outbound crash on the Pacific Motorway in Greenslopes in the right lane with delays back to the Woolloongabba. In Windsor, there's an outbound crash on Lutwyche Road prior to Newmarket Road. One lane is still blocked there. The Gateway Motorway has that southbound crash in Mackenzie with delays back to Tingalpa. Also an eastbound crash on Wynnum Road near Hamilton Street with minor delays there. Got that stationary vehicle still in Coronation Drive 2 westbound. It's in the middle lane adjacent to Hale Street. And sticky conditions on the Ipswich Motorway in both directions through Oxley. With traffic every 10 minutes, I'm Nathaniel Singleton on 4BC.
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9: It's time for the 4BC Drive-By, a brief moment of the program where I get to vent about a couple of things we've come across today. The overnight news poll has sent some massive shockwaves through Australian politics. Pauline Hanson's One Nation have overtaken Labor in primary support for the first time in history. It's a severe voter backlash. It's been driven by economic pressures, all these new taxes, fibs, and migration, driving Anthony Albanese's personal popularity down to a record low. Now, if the numbers carry through to Election Day, the coalition will be utterly decimated, reduced to just 20 seats, barely enough to field a state of origin side. I mean, look, this isn't just happening here. It's voters right across the globe. They're completely fed up with the woke agenda and the costly climate cult. Americans changed their establishment from within. That's what Donald Trump did a decade ago. But the Liberal Party elite here abandoned their base to court political elites. And they force lifelong conservatives just simply to walk away. Now, both major parties are completely on the nose. And the lesson from this rise is that One Nation, well, I guess with both major parties completely on the nose, and the lesson from this rise in One Nation is very clear. If you ignore the electorate's going to ignore you. An anti-Israel, pro-China political blog has been deemed an artist and given access to close to $670,000 in tax-free donations. Can you believe this? It's been reported in The Australian, and a Coalition Arts spokesperson, Angie Bell, the member for Moncrief on the Gold Coast, has written to the Arts Minister, Tony the Burke Burke, claiming Creative Australia has undermined the integrity of the Australian Cultural Fund by giving grants to Pearls and Irritations website founded by John Menadue. Her letter also accuses the minister of subsidising an organisation which promotes anti-Semitism in direct contravention of the government's stated position. She points to a range of articles on the website, including one titled, and I quote, "Israel does not have the right to defend itself," and another entitled, "The most successful military raid of the century, the October 7 Hamas assault on Israel." This is disgusting stuff. Disgusting. The site also frequently reprints material from China Daily, which is the Chinese propaganda department of the Chinese Communist Party. John Menadue does like China. At Senate Estimates, officials from Creative Australia failed to explain how the blog met the criteria for fundraising under the fund. Artists registered with the fund received the benefits of its designated gift recipient status but must use all funds raised on strictly defined arts projects. But the Australian has revealed in its acquittal documents tendered to Creative Australia, Pearls and Irritation said the entire amount of $669,400 was spent on project and production costs associated with arts projects. I call bulltish. The Liberal Party-aligned Menzies Research Centre has penned a report which recommends the school curriculum stripped back to 3 days of core content. Report author Dr. Kevin Donnelly, AM, says the curriculum is not fit for purpose. It's dumbed down, superficial and politicised content. Kevin Donnelly was talking to Jason Matthews earlier today. The report outlines two options with a number of recommendations: replacing the Australia curricula or revising the existing curricula. Under the option to replace the curricula, recommendations include scrapping the national body responsible for overseeing curricula to be scrapped in favour of a new body. It also recommends syllabus should take up no longer than 60% of the school week to allow school autonomy and flexibility. There's something in that. You want to pick your school, but they've all got to learn the same thing. I get that. But it'd be nice if school kids actually learned a little bit about the history that complements the Australian story rather than a stylised history that condemns the Australian story. We're made to feel as though young people are given a black armband view where they're meant to chant "always was, always will be," those sorts of slogans, as well as maybe occasionally singing the Australian National Anthem. Schools have got three flags out of the front of them instead of one. It strikes me that there is something fundamentally adrift with some schools more than others. And I'll have a bit more to say about the school system in general before this week is out. I'm preparing a few comments about that. But I feel very strongly that our curricula needs to focus on the core elements of learning to encourage kids to learn, not tell them what to learn. I think that's the fundamental problem. Keen to know what you think. 133-882 is the 4BC Drive open line. Thanks to Watch Smoke Alarms. It's 4:30. And back by popular demand, our news director, Georgia Kondek, in the newsroom. What's the latest?
1: Good afternoon, Gary. A childcare centre has been fined after losing a toddler during a bush excursion in late 2024. Alex Hill's early education has been fined $15,000 after taking the 23-month-old off the centre's grounds as part of a pre-arranged excursion. A 7.8 magnitude fatal earthquake has struck the southern Philippines, killing at least four people and more than 200 are injured. One Nation has continued its rapid ascent in popularity, polling higher than the federal government for the second consecutive survey. And the family of groundbreaking cancer researcher Richard Scollier says he will be remembered for his gentleness, appreciative nature and endless energy. The former Australian of the Year has died with brain cancer at the age of 59 after a three-year battle. In sport, Broncos legend Darren Lockyer has thrown his support behind Ezra Mam as Brisbane's number six despite last week's loss to the Gold Coast. And Gary, I'll have more news at 5.
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4: The Gateway Motorway has a fresh northbound crash in Deegan with heavy delays back to Boondall at the moment. It got an eastbound crash on the Logan Motorway in Heathwood with delays on the approach there. Also a station vehicle on the Coronation Drive westbound. It's in the middle lane adjacent to Hale Street with delays building there too. The Riverside Expressway is heavy in and out of the CBD this afternoon. Centenary Motorway slowing northbound through Jindalee. Busy northbound on the Bruce Highway through Murrumba Downs. And the Mount Lindsay Highway is slow southbound through Regent's Park. With traffic every 10 minutes, I'm Nathaniel Singleton on 882 4BC.
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9: 25 to 5 and 133-882, the 4BC open line, thanks to Watch Smoke Alarms. Halftime in the AFL at the MCG. Collingwood are leading Melbourne 2 points. 2 points. 6-3-39, plays 5-7-37. And it's about 27 minutes into what seems to be, arm wrestle and a half, as Tony put it. Nil all between the Canterbury Lawnby Bulldogs and the Parramatta Eels. I'm tipping the Bulldogs. But both teams are just sort of playing around at the moment. We'll keep an eye on all of that. Now, speaking about the Bulldogs, Darryl Broman, great news. Great news. The big man, in case you missed it over the weekend, absolutely brilliant news. One of our very own here at 4BC, the great Darryl Broman, the big man. He's officially cancer-free after a tough six-month battle with non-Hodgkin lymphoma. Now, if you haven't come across it before, it's a serious type of blood cancer. It affects the immune system. It's kept him pretty flat, although when we spoke to him the other day, the guy is such a generous giver of himself every time he talks on the wireless. He really is. And yet they say it's kept him pretty flat for months. But he shared the wonderful update with the Continuous Call team over the weekend, revealing his doctor finally gave him the ultimate all clear. Now have a listen to the moment.
28: I feel great. When I was first diagnosed, I was always told this is very treatable. It's a non-Hodgkin's lymphoma, which I didn't really know how serious it was, but it's serious enough. It's a form of cancer, and I'm sure a lot of people have been through it. But I've had good news. I did what I had to do. I had six lots of chemo. They were 3 weeks apart. I was pretty flat for a number of months, and I used to take a number of tablets on a daily basis, and that knocked you about. Mm. I've had a lot of people who've looked after me and a lot of messages and stuff, and in the end, when the doctor said, mate, I think you're right, I said, what do I do? He said, mate, you don't have to. Well, I've still got to go and get PET scans every 3 months just so they can monitor it, and I've got to do that for 5 years. So I've still got a few little things I've got to do, but in general, the news is good.
9: Yeah, look, I think it's an absolute win. He's one of the genuine good guys of the game and indeed of the media world. We're just so bloody happy to have him on the mend. He's an absolute credit to the Continuous Call team, which is such a great piece of radio. Don't forget, on the 4BC app, you can sync the commentary from the continuous call team to your television coverage. Or if you're in the stadium, you'll know exactly what's going on. Actually sync it up. It's quite something. So if you're watching a game at the pub and the volume isn't high enough, you pop in a headphone and you get the very best commentary. A whole lot of fun. The big man and the continuous call team. It's actually so easy to use. Even I can't do it. It is so easy to use. So go to the 4BC app to find out a bit more detail. Now, John at Alimba is joining us. John, great to talk to you. You got a thought about all these car thefts. The kids are hopping in it. It's like a video game for them. They get in the car and just drive off thinking they're doing Tokyo Drift or something. You got a thought on how to fix it?
0: Yeah, but why don't we look at, like, they're so easy to get into, Gary. Why don't we put a strict rule of how they've got to be made now?
9: Yes, you mean the cars are just so easy to hack into?
0: Yeah. And if you have all manuals, and people can't drive them, so that'd be another deterrent.
9: Oh, yeah, be another pedal. What the heck is that third pedal for? They say, I don't know, just keep driving. They wouldn't have a clue, man. They wouldn't have a clue.
0: No, but also too, those things we used to get the lock from the steering wheel to the brake pedal, like, they don't make that sort of stuff anymore.
9: They reckon one of the best ways is actually to put those old steering locks on the foot pedals so that nothing will move underneath. Yeah.
0: That's what I'm talking about. Well, can we look at getting someone making them anymore?
9: I don't know. Let's find out. The sales team here at 4BC will go and find somebody supplying that stuff. But, mate, I'll tell you what I'm going to do, because you've moved beautifully. I'm going to send you a double pass to see Ballet of Lights. It's a classical dance like you've never experienced before. So you'll be able to see all of this. Beloved tales brought to life like you've never seen through classical dance, stunning choreography, beautiful glow-in-the-dark costumes. The upcoming shows of Cinderella and Sleeping Beauty. You'll enjoy that, mate. And if you want to get tickets to go and see A Ballet of Lights, tickets are available at feverup.com. The team in the 4BC Drive boardroom are forever searching the World Wide Web, trying to find marvellous little gems no one else has found. Here's something we found today. Now, before she became a global superstar in Greece, of course, our very own Olivia Newton-John was a star of Australian radio, a lot of great hits in the early 70s. But what's amazing is she was in a fascinating sci-fi musical. No, it's not Xanadu. This is post-Greece was Xanadu, right? We best not talk about Xanadu. She was in this amazing 1970, so she would have been like 12, 1970 sci-fi musical called Tomorrow.
5: Hey, any of you cats mind a groove? You got it.

0: Yeah, they took their own sweet time to release this movie. But it's the movie Tomorrow. It follows a groovy pop band whose unique musical vibrations catch the attention of an alien race looking to save civilization. It's sort of like the Rolling Stones, only more poppy. You know, that makes sense. Anyway, what sounds pretty wild. The movie is a wonderfully quirky piece of mod pop history and it's been unjustly locked away in a legal vault for over 40 years. Yeah, there was a massive lawsuit over unpaid production bills. It had gone to the cinema for just 1 week and the lawsuit forced it out of the cinemas just after 7 days. It's made it nearly impossible for fans to watch. Who says tomorrow will never come? It's finally come 40-odd years later. Now, Olivia herself looks back on the performance with a bit of humour, admitting she feels like she spends the whole film shouting. We miss Olivia, we really do. She might have been English-born, but she was Australian-owned. There's no doubt about it. But apparently the director keeps telling the young singer to project her voice, which leaves her sounding a bit too loud for her liking. It also shows her a classic Australian grit on the set. She flatly refused to film a love scene or appear in her underwear. Dare I say knickers? Good on you, Olivia. Thankfully, the British Film Institute is now giving this lost treasure a second chance. And there's going to be a fully restored Blu-ray released on the 22nd of this month. It's an ultimate trip down memory lane. A fantastic look at our Olivia at the start of her incredible career. Gee, we miss her. Can you believe this? Have a listen to this song again. Just listen to this song. It's fantastic. It's really poppy, isn't it? Really. She's singing in the background. Have a listen. It's there.
1: Hey, any of you cats mind the groove? You got it.

0: They took their own sweet time, but they finally got it out of the hands of lawyers, and you may be able to get a copy of it yourself. I think that's pretty good fun. I really do think it's enormous fun. 133-882 here at 4BC at 17 to 5.
1: Traffic. Got something you want to say? You're in the right place. This is Brisbane's 4BC. 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
2: The Gateway Motorway has a fresh northbound crash in Deegan with heavy delays back to Boondall. Also got an eastbound crash on the Logan Motorway in Heathwood with delays on the approach. In Browns Plains, there's a westbound crash on Browns Plains Road near Waller Road with minor delays there. Otherwise, Coronation Drive remaining under pressure both ways through Milton this afternoon. Ipswich Motorway on the brakes outbound from Rockley to Darra, and the Gympie Arterial is a sea of red lights northbound through Bald Hills. With traffic every 10 minutes, I'm Nathaniel Singleton on 882 4BC.
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0: At 14 to 5, now Sports Minister Annika Wells, she's the member for Lilly. She spent hundreds of taxpayer dollars on chauffeur-driven cars for short rides around Canberra. It makes no sense to me. Ministers are normally afforded their own self-drive vehicle in Canberra. You don't need to get a comm car to drive you around. It was in my day anyway. News Corp newspapers reported the price of her comm car trips. Now, don't get me wrong, she's entitled to the use of it, in theory. But this doesn't look good. A 3-kilometre trip in June of 22 cost you and me, the taxpayer, $337 in Comcar. The back-of-house stuff is enormously expensive with Comcar. It's not exactly the cheapest way to get around. A taxi could have probably cost $20. Explaining the cost of a seven-minute trip, $337 to the Independent Parliamentary Expenses Authority. Annika Wells says the cost blew out as she was unexpectedly delayed in her departure from the event. Yeah, they put a waiting time on there. But a 5-kilometre Comcar trip a few weeks later, this is in Canberra, costs another $291. It's all good if somebody else is paying. She again blamed unexpected delays. You don't do this. Another trip from Canberra to Kingston. Is that from Parliament House to Kingston? Kingston, it's walking. You can do it in 10 minutes. I've done it plenty of times. The following year cost taxpayers $258. She blamed the unexpected delays on her departure from a late supper with a New Zealand High Commissioner. Oh, late supper trick, eh? Fourth time I've fallen for that. Another 2.3-kilometre trip cost $329. Again, she said her departure was unexpectedly delayed. She has no time management. Parliamentarians can use Comcars if on if their dominant purpose of their travel is to conduct work business and the option represents value for money. That's the option they keep to seem to forget. Sarah Henderson from the opposition accused Wells of showing a total disregard for taxpayers' money. I think Sarah Henderson's too bloody polite. It's disgusting, especially if they are given by their departments a taxpayer-funded vehicle which you park underneath the ministerial wing. Annika, you, seriously, your department is just down the hill. That's where the communications department is, just down the hill. You can walk there in 5 minutes, maybe eight in high heels. I'm not down that in high heels. Put your runners on. Walk down. Hundreds, thousands. It's only taxpayers' money. It doesn't really matter. 133-882, Parramatta were denied a try at half time. It's nil all between the Eels and the Laundy Bulldogs. We'll keep you posted. 11-5.
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0: Every day around this time, we touch base with one of our correspondents. They're in secret locations all around the world. Then we tell you where they are. We're heading over to the United States now to talk to LaDonna Harvey from Qatar News in Phoenix, in Arizona. Hey, LaDonna, great to talk to you. Now, Donald Trump, still talking about the Iran deal. We're all hoping it happens, but, gee, everybody's playing a bit coy, aren't they?
9: Well, they are. He had a sort of a truncated meeting with NBC's Meet the Press. And while he was still speaking with them before he walked out, he did say that the United States and Iran were very close to a deal to end the war and said that Tehran had agreed in principle. Now, there's one little problem with that. Iran says it walked away from the negotiations last week. Mm. Now, between the two countries, who has the most bluster? Well, that's a really good question. Trump is very, very good at blustering, but Iran does its fair share. So, you know, are they still talking? It seems that they are. And if they are, you know, maybe we can expect those gas prices to start to drop a little bit here soon.
0: Yeah, we're seeing signs of the price of gas, petroleum dropping here in Australia, which we're happy about. But you're right. It's all about supply and demand. And if they're holding on to the supply and we demand it, yeah, we've got a problem. Let's just hope that eventually they negotiate some way forward and don't have nuclear weapons. Am I asking for too much here?
9: Well, you're asking for some, and I don't think that it's anything that anybody else would disagree with. You know, nuclear weapons in anybody's hands makes me nervous.
0: Yeah, it does me too. Does me too.
9: You know, it just, but I grew up in the Cold War. I hate to you know, tell everybody how old I am, but I'm as old as dirt, and I grew up in the Pleistocene, so.
0: Hmm. I remember seeing you in the playground. I was there at the same time, LaDonna. Yes. Don't worry about it.
9: Exactly. So it's just, it's like, you know what, could we get over this and move on, because,
0: yeah,
9: you know, Gen X is tired of this crap.
0: Yeah. They've never been through it before. Poor little petals. Anyway, the United States tackling a pest again. Boy, where does that take me?
9: Well, it takes you to Texas right now, where the beef supply is definitely in jeopardy. Mm. And here's the thing. They call it a screw worm. It's not. It's a maggot. It's a maggot that is flesh-eating, unfortunately. And they found it in one calf. But this is something that we eradicated back in the 60s/70s, or, you know, late 60s, early 70s. Started trying to eradicate it in the 50s. And so here we are back at stage one. Once again, it's just a certain breed of fly. And so what we're going to do is we're going to dye the larva blue and we're going to release sterile male flies and hope that we can get rid of them before they turn into a problem.
0: What about people against sterilizing flies? Surely they would have a view about this.
9: Well, yes, you know, we don't want to, you know, are we sure we want to get rid of a species? It feeds on live mammals. And let me just add, people are mammals for anybody who needs a basic refresher in science. And I just quite frankly don't want maggots eating me.
0: No, I don't either, but I can feel dead,
9: I'm good.
0: I can feel somebody in the United Nations ready to sponsor a Save the Screwworm campaign. I can feel this coming.
9: You know, yes, absolutely.
0: You know, it makes sense. Look, we got plenty of beef here in Australia. We're happy to sell the US if we can just deal with the tariffs, okay? Just pass that on to somebody, you know, if you don't mind.
9: Well, we like our Australian beef, I'll tell you that.
0: Yeah.
9: It's also not a euphemism.
0: No, we exactly. We grow great bull here, is what I say to people.
9: Fabulous.
0: Okay. Fabulous. Now, the education of college students, what's got them all upset and worried today?
9: Well, it's more the universities that are concerned, because they say that Gen Z is arriving at college and cannot read a sentence. And I, you know, as I was reading this, I thought, no, that can't be true. Now, we all have adapted to technologies, right, as they have gone up. I don't think that the idea is that Gen Z is stupid, and I wouldn't even say that in real life. But they don't communicate the way that you and I did back in the Pleistocene when we actually had to speak to each other, right?
0: Yes, exactly.
9: So they're growing up on computers and phones, and everything is, you know, an initial or you know, it's all of the words are different. Mm. And as they sit down and go into a kind of a traditional learning environment, they're stumbling because reading is not something that they actually do for joy. I think they did nearly half of all Americans did not read a single book in 2025. My drugs of choice are coffee and books. I cannot imagine a day without a book, but a year? Holy cow.
0: Yeah, the thing that worries me is we're getting a generation of people who don't want to be confused by facts, only want to be influenced by what they just saw. And that's what worries me. But
9: Well, I think that AI is also going to play into that. And that's a concern that everybody should have. And I hate to come off like a Luddite, but I am one. Mm. And so I'll just finish the way that I started. I think that if all of your information is coming out of a computer, the chances are that you are not getting all of the information. And if I could tell anything to Gen Z, it's like, you know, if you read it, don't believe it. Go actually research it. Don't just believe anything that you read on the internet, because half of it is lies and most of it's done by AI anymore.
0: Yeah, no, you're onto something there. Look, and just make you feel better. An old mate of mine reckons that the world's been going to hell in a handbasket ever since something more technologically superior to the fountain pen was invented. So, you know, you're not a Luddite. He is.
9: Well, I'm right behind him. I'm a semi-Luddite.
0: Okay, well, you hold that thought. Have a great week, LaDonna Harvey. Thank you so much for your time. She's from KTAR News in Phoenix, Arizona, all over the world. 133-882. 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
2: Got an eastbound crash on the Logan Motorway in Heathwood with delays on the approach. Also, the Gateway Motorway is still with that northbound crash in Deegan with heavy delays still back to Boondall. Pacific Motorway is sluggish outbound through Woolloongabba this afternoon. The Gateway is heavy northbound through Brackenridge, while southbound delays through Belmont. Inner City Bypass with congestion inbound through Kelvin Grove. Coronation Drive continues to be under pressure both ways through Milton, and seeing the usual delays too on Hale Street in Petrie Terrace. With traffic every 10 minutes, I'm Nathaniel Singleton on 4BC.
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1: Well, of course, much of Australia, public holiday today with the All Ordinaries Index closed down 61 points this afternoon, 8,855. The Dow Jones Friday closed down 695 points to 50,866. Oil is trading at $94.45 a barrel, still down lower than it was. Remember, it was sitting around 115. It's now 94, so that's a bit happier. One Australian dollar continues to buy 70.4 US cents. The great news, of course, is the price of fuel, which impacts us all. The RACQ fuel, fair fuel price for unleaded is $1.61. If you see it cheaper than that, snap it up. There's a few around. And the RACQ fair fuel price for diesel is $1.97. So if they're cheaper than that, buy it. That is for sure. Coming up next hour, a little bit about the EV camper vans coming soon from Brisbane.
0: Beenleigh, Bracken Ridge, Bowen Hills, Boondall. 4BC is Brisbane.
2: It's 5 o'clock. Good evening. I'm Georgia Kondek. A Redland childcare centre's been fined after a toddler was left lost in bushland. Georgina Winter reports.
3: Alexandra Hills Early Education has been hit with a $15,000 fine by the state's Early Childhood Regulatory Authority. It follows an incident in 2024 when a two-year-old was taken off-site for a bush excursion. The toddler wandered away from the group and spent 23 minutes unsupervised in bushland before a passerby discovered and returned the child. The regulatory authority found the centre had failed on two counts, failing to properly supervise children and failing to protect them from harm. Meantime, in a statement, the Education Department says the fine reflects the severity of the incident, as the child could have been seriously injured or worse. Georgina Winter, Brisbane.
2: Neighbours have been left shaken after an allegedly stolen car crashed into a home in Logan. Police say it was travelling on Chambers Flat Road in Marsden when it rolled several times and crashed into the two-storey home, causing significant structural damage. Three teenage girls were in the car and all taken to hospital. One is in a serious condition. This neighbour, Max Norman, has told Nine News he was asleep in his room just metres away from the crash.
4: Heard this, like, just sound metal getting thrown around, crazy noises, come running out. Find the car just jammed up in between here, my dad's car park, ripped through everything in the neighbour's yard and still had enough impact to do this to the house. Absolutely ridiculous.
2: No charges have been laid. The latest news poll shows support for the major parties is at record lows as voters look to shake up the system. The findings show support for Labor and the Coalition has plummeted to less than half of overall share of the primary vote. The survey found One Nation is Australia's most popular political party, with core support at 31%. Medical experts are urging Australians to speak to their GP about RSV and getting vaccinations. Today marks the beginning of RSV Awareness Week, with doctors noting the threat posed to babies and older Australians. Australian Medical Association Vice President, Associate Professor Dr. Julian Wright says RSV should be taken seriously.
5: Respiratory syncytial virus is, you know, for most of us, probably only a cold, but for those that are susceptible, particularly babies and older adults, it can be quite serious. And in fact, it's quite a common cause of hospitalisation, and there have even been some deaths as a result of it.
2: To finance, one Australian dollar is buying 70.4 US cents.
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2: The Queensland Maroons have named their Game 2 State of Origin squad. Lachlan Gray has the details.
6: Queensland coach Billy Slater has rolled the dice on Reece Walsh, the out-of-form fullback recalled to the bench at the expense of Broncos teammate Ezra Mam. The Maroons will field an unchanged starting backline, but some tweaks up front. Britton Nakora will start in the forwards. Max Plath moves to the interchange alongside Dolphins teammate Kulikefu Finifuiaki, who is set to make his Origin debut. Helam Lukey and Murray Taulagi have also been called into the 20-man squad to replace injured Broncos Pat Carrigan and Gimit Shibasaki. Queensland must win Game 2 in Melbourne next week to keep the series alive. Lachlan Gray, Brisbane.

0: Time, half time in the NRL's final match for round 14 with the Bulldogs and Eels nil all. Crossing Coast AFL and Collingwood is leading Melbourne 53-37 in the third quarter. And Australia has been crowned winner of the Women's Rugby Sevens World Championship, beating New Zealand in the final 26-19. That's the latest news and sport.
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3: We've still got that accident on the Gateway Motorway northbound in Deegan with heavy delays back to Boondall. Also an eastbound crash on the Logan Motorway in Heathwood with delays on the approach there. Have a westbound smash on Albany Creek Road near Bridgman Road in Bridgman Downs. It's not causing any traffic concerns at the moment. Pacific Motorway, sluggish outbound through Woolloongabba. Busy northbound on the Bruce Highway through Moorumba Downs. And the Western Freeway is bumper-to-bumper outbound from Toowong to Fig Tree Pocket. With traffic every 10 minutes, I'm Nathaniel Singleton on 882 4BC.
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0: Chance of showers later this evening across Brisbane, getting down to 15 degrees overnight. Showers easing tomorrow with a top of 23 degrees in the city, the same in Ipswich, and 22 degrees on the Bayside. A high chance of showers on Wednesday, also a top of 23, and a shower or two on Thursday. On Moreton Bay, easterly winds 10 to 15 knots with seas below 1 metre. Right now, it's 20 degrees in North Lakes. I'm Georgia Kondek. 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
7: At 5:07, how can you play 40 minutes of football as they have been playing between Parramatta and Canterbury? Do we care? We do. At a Coors Stadium in Sydney. And half-time is nil all. How can two professional football teams not actually score any points in 40 minutes of football? At 9 minutes into the third quarter of the AFL at the MCG, Collingwood are leading Melbourne by 10 points. No surprise in that for me anyway. I'm feeling excited about it one way or the other. I'll keep you posted anyway, so you don't have to worry about it. Of course, the 4BC app is also the thing you want to tune into if you want to hear the continuous call team watching any brand of football, certainly the National Rugby League. And Daniel reckons he started syncing the continuous call team to the television for the football, and so much better. That's an endorsement. When it comes to steering wheel locks, some say you can spend just as little as $15. There's also this wheel-to-seat belt connector, and you can still fit a kill switch to these new computerized cars. That's what Garrett Kawongba reckons. A few people are using that, kill switches. We'll talk about all things automotive in just a moment. 133-882, that's the 4BC open line. Thanks to Watch, Smoke Alarms, 0499-880-882. 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
7: 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And one of the things everybody seems to be interested in is electric vehicles. What I like is this story, about this story, is a Brisbane company, a household name really, is taking it to the next level. They're actually manufacturing what's believed to be Australia's very first complete EV camper van. And right here in Queensland, it's the Farizon EV camper van, and it's been turning a lot of heads at the big caravan and camping super show over the weekend. Now, it's not just about the camper vans. The group is also planning a massive multi-brand auto mall in Wynnum. What a magnificent part of southeast Queensland. I think it's going to change the way we buy cars. And joining us in the studio, Mark Beetz, is the Managing Director of Barton's Motor Group. Great to see you, Mark. Well done to you.
8: Thanks, Gary. Thanks for inviting me along.
7: Yeah, no, so tell me about the Farizon. Is that how we say it? Farizon?
8: Farizon.
7: Farizon, yeah, so it's the Far Horizon, Farizon. Okay, EV camper van. So what's the reaction like? This is an EV camper van. You put a solar panel on the roof and you're charged, ready to go the next day, I reckon.
8: Yeah, so our business already plays in the camper van space. We also own Jayco, like Tingalpa.
7: Yeah.
8: And we've seen the success of that RV industry, and we've recently took on the Farizon electric commercial brand.
7: Yep.
8: And we see there's a gap in the market. No one's doing anything EV camper van. So we thought we'd build our own. So, yeah, that's what we've done, and we just launched it at the caravan show last week.
7: So people want to go off-grid. They want to get away from organised accommodation and so forth. The camper van thing, I get. I understand it. I love the idea of it. But then to know that you've got the fuel, if you like, to go for the next part of the journey, yeah. Can this actually charge, you know, how far do you go when you charge it?
8: Yeah, look, probably similar to the cars. They're not for everyone. Probably like an 80-20 style thing. I think 20 or 30% of people, this just won't suit. But if people really think about where they're going, and, you know, no different than planning ahead for service stations, you've got to plan ahead for charging. So with the camper van, it's sort of in the 320, 330 in terms of kilometres. And that's probably 4 hours, 5 hours of driving a day. That's more than most really want to do.
7: Yeah, I'd reckon you're right, particularly if you are looking to relax. The last thing you want to do is wear yourself out, do a, you know, a 10-hour tear down to Sydney. That's not the way to run a holiday.
8: And if that is, you really need to plan precisely. But, you know, most people in a camper van, they're going from caravan park to caravan park to off-grid for a night, off-grid to caravan park again. And, you know, I think for a lot of people it still works, but it's not for everyone.
7: So your big capital outlay, you buy the kit, you buy the van, the camper van, but after that you can kind of please yourself a bit, can't you?
8: Yeah, absolutely. Like, no fuel. And, you know, the quality of what we've built, we've got a Jayco service centre in Tingalpa, and, you know, some of our staff in there, that they build these things and fix them, and they've built this from the back up, and the quality is the equivalent of anything else on the market.
7: So when you say build, are you bringing in an overseas version and converting it to the Australian approach?
8: We're bringing in just the raw van. So the van is commercially a full electric van. It's a new product to market regardless. Mm. And they've been a pretty big hit this year. Yeah, converting that into a full camper van as you would buy already, shower, toilet, TV, technology, solar panel, inverters, kitchen, induction stove, microwave, everything you'd expect in a camper.
7: I thought we were going off grid. This sounds like you've got a luxury appointment better than your home.
8: It is. It's exactly that. But you can still go off grid without a doubt. Solar will play a little part, and the electric van itself, it'll run appliances in its own right without the need for the solar and the batteries regardless. So, yeah, it works well.
7: So let's talk size. Does size matter? How big is this as a vehicle?
8: Yeah, so as a van, most camper vans range really generally between that 5 to 6.5 metres. The two versions we've launched are a 5.5 metre without shower and toilet, and a 6 metre with shower and toilet. So your standard van, but a higher roof, so you can stand up fully inside your van, and, you know, not compromise space and got storage for clothes and everything else you'd have in a caravan or a camper van.
7: And given some of the problems with housing and everything like this, this could actually, you know, be in itself a bit of a solution for some people, couldn't it?
8: Yeah, maybe. I mean, we run a high fleet now of motorhomes and camper vans and caravans, and, you know, surprisingly, the number of people that'll come and hire a caravan or a motorhome or a camper van as stopgap. You know, you see it in the Airbnb space, you see it on Camplify. This will play the same.
7: The whole industry, I've got family who actually in the sort of caravan resort sector, so they run an award-winning park. I won't name it because that would be unfair, but I do understand it. I do get it. People really are addicted to the idea of grey nomading themselves around the country, but younger people are also getting engaged in this.
8: Yeah, they are. You know, I took up caravan and camping, I guess, through COVID. We did it as a kid, but a big gap appeared in my life and I never saw it until maybe I was going to retire. But we found a way through COVID to explore our backyard. And whilst we've gone off-grid caravanning, some of the best times we've had are in a caravan park at Fingal, not too far away from here. My daughter and my two grandkids, they're off doing it, but they're doing it in caravan parks. So, yeah, it's a new thing. It keeps kids outdoors, I think. It's doing the things we did 30 years ago, riding down caravan parks with bikes and having fun.
7: The thing I like, Mark, about it most of all is the camper van is a unit. It's you don't have to worry about, well, I suppose you do, but you don't have to worry about the whole thing about the tow bar and the capacity of your car to drag a van, as compelling yep. as that would be for a lot of people. There's some fantastic kits on the road. Some people have got it decked out. They're really professional at this whole caravan and camping, camper van kind of approach. What are you seeing? What are the changes you're seeing?
8: Yeah, well, you go too high end, it's cheaper to go and have a holiday without it. But I think it's just a different way of life. There's no doubt. It's fun. You can go and jump on and be connected on iPads and screens all you like, but I think it's getting outdoors and I think we found it through COVID. We rediscovered it, maybe.
7: Gee, I hope you're right because, I mean, even with this is, you know, electronically charged. It's obviously has all the facility and everything like that in there. So you need a kind of tech detox kind of thing. You say getting back to sort of an old-fashioned kind of holiday. Go out and do stuff, see stuff. Don't just read about it online. That's really what I think you're offering here.
8: Yeah, and if you're going to caravan parks or you're going off-grid, you are getting a bit of that experience, and that tends to give people that taste. But still, best of both worlds. If you want to stay connected and do all of that, you can these days. I mean, Starlink in itself gets you connected anywhere if you really want it.
7: See, don't tell me that. I'm trying to detox a little bit. So, okay, you've got the EV camper van making it here. And so what are you bringing to the table in that local manufacturing? Are these new jobs you're creating?
8: Yeah, look, we've only just started this journey. It's not a cheap or a quick process to build here. I mean, you know, we're building in smaller volume, but a bit bespoke. So, sure. You know, over the weekend, the guys on the stand at the caravan show, I think they sold three on Saturday, Sunday. And, you know, of those, people are custom ordering. So it's not as cookie cutter as some of the stuff that you may see that's coming in directly from China already built. The configuration and the custom build is really, really important. So, yeah, this has consumed existing staff, but we've just taken lease of a new shed. We now need more staff to meet the demand, and there's a bit of demand there for this product for sure.
7: I think that's the point. Times are tough. It's hard for business, full stop. And you talk about Chinese EVs. I'll ask you about that in a moment. But this is a real leap of faith for a Queensland company to take it on, despite all of the other costs that are out there. You're going to do this.
8: Yeah, well, I think my own team thought maybe I was a bit mad, but
7: that's all right. Nothing wrong with that.
8: but the idea is not new. There's plenty of motor bodybuilders around that do stuff. People buy their own van and do it now. But I feel with our experience, our Jayco heritage, you know, we can do this and we can do it efficiently at quality. And, you know, the product that we just displayed, there's no doubt it was well received by people. It's now creating awareness.
7: Well, Barton's Motor Group, they've been synonymous with Wynnum and the Foreshore for generations. So a lot of people bought their cars from you over a lot of years. when you start to see the Chinese stuff coming into the market, BYD, just one brand, saying they want to be seen as an Australian brand. I mean, you were famous for the Holden sales that you did for, again, generations. How does this all stack up? Is it a completely different market to how it was a quarter century ago?
8: Yeah, look, I'm 25 years with the business next week. When I joined in 2001, we were a Holden dealership that sold some Mitsubishis.
7: Yep.
8: You know, we evolved through time and became Mitsubishi and Hyundai and Subaru and Nissan.
7: So you've kept evolving as a company.
8: We've had to, but it's changing and it's changed quick. The Chinese brands are here now. Our business model today, there is no Holden.
7: No.
8: Some of the legacy, we call them Japanese brands, and, you know, they were, when I was a kid, they were much like the Chinese today. They were still emerging.
7: The butt of many jokes, really.
8: The butt of many jokes, yeah. But you know, they're feeling the pain now, and the Chinese brands are here. I mean, we in June will be our biggest month of the year. We'll sell over 1,000 cars for the month.
7: Wow.
8: But 40% of that will have come, if not 50% of those will have come out of China. The quality now is ridiculously good.
7: Okay, so Lee says, do they have a hybrid version? You're saying bespoke. You will do these EV camper vans as per customers' orders. What do they say if you have a hybrid version? You've got to put an internal combustion engine in there? What?
8: We're not going to get that bespoke, I don't think. Not yet. But
7: there you go, Lee. That's a no. Pretty clear.
8: In saying that, the Horizon brand, we're bringing in the full EV products. They are now looking to bring in hybrid vans and more likely the plug-in. So you'll get the hybrid of EV, full EV, but you'll get a range, maybe 150, and the rest will be on petrol. So maybe that's a 2027 plan.
7: So you got to keep looking ahead. And look, I mean, it takes the back-of-house stuff of a long-standing business like Barton's, I would have thought, to make this possible. So I wish you well with everything you're doing there.
8: Thanks, Gary.
7: Yeah, good on you. Mark Beetz, Managing Director of the Barton's Motor Group. It sounds good to me. I like the idea. Complete EV camper van, the Horizon. Actually, keeping an eye on the football, 13 minutes in the second half, the Bulldogs have scored 2 tries in 3 minutes to go 12-0 up against the Eels. The Laundy Bulldogs, they're finally getting where I thought they'd be. 133-882, thanks to Watch Smoke Alarms, 21 past 5.
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3: In Currabee, we have a westbound crash on Compton Road near Piccadilly Way with minor delays there. The Pacific Motorway remaining sluggish outbound through Willingabba at the moment. Logan Motorway under speed eastbound from Forest Lake to Parkinson. Riverside Expressway is heavy in and out of the CBD still and busy northbound on the Bruce Highway through Moorumba Downs. Western Freeway is bumper to bumper outbound from Toowong to Fig Tree Pocket. And the Gateway is heavy northbound through Brackenridge while southbound delays persist through Belmont. With traffic every 10 minutes, I'm Nathaniel Singleton on 882 4BC.
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7: At 25 past five with Gary Hargrave, 133 882 is the 4BC open line. Thanks to Watch Smoke Alarms. Peter sent a text and Peter says, Gary, I'm calling Bull Tish with you about this. Creative Australia gives these BS grants to hate organisations and artists, and elderly Australians and Jewish Australians can't get services or protection. Our country's gone mad. This is the problem. This is the problem. We are allowing all of this money to go either in the form of grants or taxpayer-funded contribution, tax-deductible gift status is afforded to organisations who, frankly, abuse the privilege of having tax-deductible status. This is crazy. Creative Australia. I would cut them all back. Cut them all back and prove it, that they are actually worthy of getting all of this sort of stuff. I would have thought. Keeping an eye on what's happening in the full football because it's on. Save you worrying about it as you're driving home. We're all working here in Queensland. The rest of Australia, apart from Western Australia, which is still part of Australia, seems to be having the day off. But money news will be here on 4BC after 7 o'clock tonight. And Scott Haywood is in the chair. Mate, great to talk to you. You're going to have a bit of a Queensland-centric program tonight.
20: Gary, great to talk to you again. People in Queensland are the only ones who answer their phone when the rest of the country is pretty much in public holiday. And tonight, very special Queensland touch because I've got in touch with a company called Morgan's Long Distance Transport. They're obviously based in Queensland, and they do a lot of East Coast trucking. And I've got the Managing Director, Craig Tesh, who's going to talk to me about the challenges he's facing today and last night with trucks that can't go interstate and what happens in terms of a five-day week going into a four-day week, not only the fact he has to pay public holiday rates if the truck was in New South Wales, even though it's his business based in Queensland, and what happens when Queensland has public holidays and he has to send trucks. So I think Queen's birthday for Queensland is in October. So it's a logistical nightmare, and I'm really interested to hear his story about what he thinks the solution could be and what he thinks he can do as a small business owner going forward to try and plan better for the debacle of what is non-national public holidays.
7: So, mate, you know the story here. The King's birthday, when Campbell Newman was the Premier, he brought it back to line up with the rest of East Coast Australia, and he put the Labor Day long weekend, which is held on the same day as the Chinese Communist Party here in Queensland, the 1st of May or thereabouts, and the only state that does that, it's the Labor Day or bank holiday weekend is in October, which tends to become a football-oriented weekend. But either way, it's still the same day for different reasons. So Newman brought it back in line with the rest of the East Coast. Palaszczuk comes to government unexpectedly in 2015, flips it all back again. So we lose the long weekend, which is just what we do. We have our long weekend when you have your bank holiday or Labor Day in October. I mean, man, oh, man, the whole thing is dreadfully confusing, but it's so costly for small business. No one wants any extra holidays. We had Queensland Day on Saturday. We all went to work. Well, I didn't, but others did. We didn't have a holiday for Queensland Day. I mean, man, oh, man, the whole thing's insane.
20: Again, transport logistics, especially interstate transport logistics business, are a real victim. And that's where I think Craig's story is going to be really interesting and resonate a lot with a lot of Queenslanders. And also on the Queensland front, the Australian travel writer, Robin Ironside, she's also from Queensland. So she picked up her phone today and I said, can I talk to you tonight? And she said yes, because she said, I'm working. But the challenge that she's facing, she said, Australians' challenges around booking in the future. In the old days, A lot of Australians used to plan 3 to 6 months ahead with their travel plans, particularly in Europe and overseas, and she said it's not happening. They're either not travelling or they're simply not planning that long, and travel companies, particularly on the ASX, have been struggling because they're not getting the bookings they thought, and it's having a ripple effect into regional Australia as well. She said that some people simply aren't even travelling regionally because they're worried that they won't be able to afford the petrol to come home.
7: Yeah,
20: and surely that's a thing. That must be a thing of the past. I mean, I should be behind that.
7: Oh, surely. I mean, look, we want to be a 24/7 city. Brisbane wants to be a world city, and yet we're out of kilter with the two world cities on the east coast of Australia. You know, admittedly, Melbourne's further west, Cairns is further west than Melbourne, so Melbourne's, you know, a long way south. We don't care much about anything south of the Murray, really. But
20: you do care, but not that much.
7: Yeah, not that much. But the whole idea that logistics are now held up of, oh, I can't deliver it today because there's a public holiday there, and oh, I can't deliver it next Tuesday because there's going to be another public holiday there, this is insanity, and it's just costing people business. Anyway, the markets are closed today. But the Australian dollar is still buying 70 cents plus. What else is happening?
20: Yeah, gold's a touch down, oil a touch higher. Nothing massively significant happened over the weekend. We're also going to talk to Scotty Phillips tonight about the emergence of AI and, of course, the big SpaceX float, which if you are a broker in Australia at the moment, that closes for offers on Wednesday, and then that'll probably list, I think, around about June 23, 24, at maybe $135 US a share. I want to ask him if it's any value and how Australians can get exposure to it if they want it, because I sort of am going to ask Scotty tonight, space doesn't make money. Like, this is not a money-making machine. This is a money-spending machine in terms of people sending, exploration into space. I can't see a dividend coming from that stock, and I can't see it being technically profitable either. So I'm going to ask you about that.
7: All right.
20: Elon Musk hype.
7: All right. All on Money News. Scott Hayward here on 4BC after 7 o'clock tonight. The Eels have finally scored. 12-4 at the moment. Parramatta are up in that football match. If you're running a sweep like we are here at 4BC. And so it's 12-4. Yeah, it's 12-4. Canterbury winning against the Eels. Did I say that? I didn't. I didn't know. Parramatta up by 4 points. Eels. Tony is sort of sorting me out. He's the sports guru. It's okay. We're live, we're local, we're 4BC, past five. Unlike Ash, who doesn't speak to Carla, Tony does speak to me and I listen. I always do. What's happening in the newsroom, Georgia Condek?
0: Good evening, Gary. A Redland childcare centre's been fined after a toddler was left lost in bushland. Alexandra Hills Early Education has been hit with a $15,000 fine by the state's Early Childhood Regulatory Authority. Neighbours have been left shaken after an allegedly stolen car crashed into a home in Logan. Police say it was travelling on Chambers Flat Road in Marsden when it rolled several times and crashed into the two-storey home. The latest news poll shows support for the major parties is at record lows as voters look to shake up the system. The findings show support for Labor and the Coalition has plummeted to less than half of the overall share of the primary vote. And a state funeral will be held for Professor Richard Scollier following his death after a battle with brain cancer. In sport, Queensland coach Billy Slater is confident Briton Nicky Reader can deliver in a starting jersey for next week's must-win Origin clash. And Gary, there'll be more news at 6.
2: The latest 4BC Brisbane traffic, thanks to Brisbane Smiles. 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
3: The M1 is slow northbound with delays back to Tanimura at the moment. Pacific Motorway remaining sluggish outbound through Woolloongabba. The Logan Motorway under speed eastbound from Forest Lake to Parkinson. Inner City Bypass seeing the usual congestion inbound through Kelvin Grove at the moment. Also got the usual delays on Hale Street in Petrie Terrace. Coronation Drive remaining under pressure both ways through Milton. It's a slow ride on the Riverside Expressway in and outbound, and it's busy northbound on the Bruce Highway still through Murrumba Downs. With traffic every 10 minutes, I'm Nathaniel Singleton on 882 4BC.
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7: Well, Adam Horse has Sports Today after 6 o'clock tonight. Mate, my heart rate is, you know, it's just thumping. I mean, 6 apiece in that game between the Laundy Bulldogs and the Parramatta Eels. 12 apiece. What the heck's going on here? Did I not realise that my ranking in the 4BC tipping competition is hinging on this game?
25: Ooh, okay, that sounds exciting. But Gary, yeah, it was nil all at half time. It was a soccer score, and then it has sprung to life in the second half. Parramatta fighting back, much to my delight. So we'll see how this one ends up. We'll have a full wrap straight after full time with Josh Morris, and plenty of footy to discuss. We've got the Origin teams too. Queensland named their side earlier today, Gary, as you would have discussed today, and Reece Walsh back. He's back for the Maroons, which I think we all saw coming. He's just such a dangerous player.
7: He's got to bring a chair, though. He's on the bench, but he's like, you know, just on the bench. He'll bring a chair with him.
25: Yeah, he'll get it. He'll be there. He'll play. I think he'll play. He's such a weapon for them. He hasn't been in the greatest form for the Broncos. We know that, but he's just such a dangerous player. I can see him being tossed in those last 20 minutes of that game, and the Blues will be very, very nervous. Murray Tuilagi also coming in. Finny Fuaki from the Dolphins. Reece Walsh, the only Bronco in that squad, which is just remarkable. You know, I grew up in a time when the Broncos would have 7-8 players in the Queensland team. So times have changed, Gary. And New South Wales have named their squad after this game between the Bulldogs and the Eels. Mitchell Moses, he's expected to come in at 5-8 with Ethan Strange on the bench. Payne Haas, of course, will come straight in that side.
7: Yeah, he's a game changer. Boy, he's the only one that's really showing up for the Broncos the last couple of weeks, in my view. But anyway, he's been quite something. All right, mate, Sports Today, and we look forward to that. After 6 o'clock tonight, Adam Hawes will be hosting Sports Today here on 4BC. Ah! Magnificent sights you'll ever see. Whale watching season. It's officially kicked off right here in Queensland. Thousands of humpback whales making their way up our east coast. There were a couple who just called in right now. They're on their annual migration. It's pretty exciting. It's a milestone season, of course, for the Brisbane whale watching people. They're marking their 30th year on the water and using the occasion to push for Moreton Bay to actually get some World Heritage status. The founder, Captain Kerry Lopez, joins me now. It's amazing. 3 decades. Congratulations.
1: 30 years, Gary. It's just something I'm incredibly proud of. And do you know what? Every day still can't wait to get out there.
7: If you do something that you enjoy, it's not really working, is it?
1: It is not working at all. And you know what? To welcome so many, like, people from 50 nations, and you know, around the world, and just and our local and our return guests and our return clientele, and then more to the point, our return whales. You know, like I now can name quite a few of them, and we had our first day on Saturday, and it was just like, I can't wait to get back out. You know, after 7 months, and when they leave in October and they're back again in June, and it's like, oh wow, that first blow. It's incredibly exciting. And we had this two beautiful juveniles, and they were just floating down the waves and surfing the waves and white underbellies, and yeah, it was a buzz.
7: So do you think that they get a buzz also knowing that your boat's out? They say, well, look, there's Captain Kerry out again with another crew. I remember that person from last year. I mean, they are pretty clever critters.
1: Oh, Gary, they're so intelligent. They are the most intelligent mammals there is. Like, they socialise, and they're inquisitive, and they're playful, and they, you know, like, I mean, let's face it, like, to come back the way they have from being hunted to 100 to now 50,000 coming up our coastline. And that's something to say, isn't it? Isn't it just neat?
7: Well, it's fantastic. I was talking the other day about the 250 years of shared history between America and Australia. And, of course, we wouldn't have been settled by the Brits if it hadn't been for the American Declaration of Independence, 1776, because they had to look for somewhere to send the bad guys to. So they sent them here. But, of course, then we had this shared history. And a lot of that for a long time was the whaling industry, American whalers that were exploiting this. And as you say, rightly, they ran down the number of whales off our coast enormously. We've changed that. And aren't we glad?
1: Oh, and that's so good for generations and generations, and our children's children, and to see what we've got right outside our back door. Where else in the world can you see that? You just can't, can you? You just, like, some days we're half an hour off Redcliffe, and there they are, and they're playing, and the mums are nursing their calves, and they're just, their warm, shallow waters are just so protected, and let's make it a World Heritage listed marine park. That's my goal next, and I think conservation, there's no doubt about how important, you know, just putting it out there to the, looking after our environment and promoting conservation, and we keep these pristine waters, not just for the whales though, for the turtles, for the dolphins, for the dugongs, and, you know, and for visitors from all around the world to see. It's just very, it's extraordinary, really.
7: Whether we need World Heritage listing or not, I don't think there's a problem with it, because you can still fish in World Heritage listed areas. We do that all over the world. But let's face it, we've got to take care of Moreton Bay. It is so critically important. I hope that would stop putting in wind turbines. There have been proposals to float those blessed things off Moreton Bay's coast around the North Shore. It's just awful to think about. I guess people seeing the whales would stop and think and say, how could you not want more of this? They're witnessing them for the first time. There'd be tears. I know there'd be tears.
1: There's lots of tears. And I'm not talking just tears from, you know, from elderly people or older people such as myself, but little kids as well. Do you know what? Children. When you see children and they're just in awe and they're like, show us your tails, and then you have little girls and they just, all they want to do is protect. But the wind turbines, I don't think we should start, because we'll be here for 30 minutes.
7: I just can't believe they're actually floating that idea. I just can't believe it. It's crazy stuff.
1: Oh, it cannot happen. It cannot happen, because, you know, the vibration of those turbines, and they're not environmentally friendly, as we know. Mm-hmm. You know, No,
7: well, I'll stand with you against that any day of any week. But when it comes to whale watching, is there a particular day, time, which is best to go? What are the best conditions? Or does it not really matter? The whales are just going to enjoy our bay.
1: And that's exactly it. Everybody asks me that. But you know what? Every day is very different. If there's a little bit of wind, the whales are quite active. If some days if it's calm, the whales are rolling belly up and they're sunbaking. And every day is so unique in itself. You can't answer that question. It's just the whole season. You're never going to get the same thing every time. We had guests from England that came over, and they came 8 days in a row, and every day we're like, how did you feel about today? And they're like, we saw something different, and that was really cool, you know.
7: Absolutely.
1: So 8 days I was like, okay.
7: But it is hard to believe in it, Captain Kerry, that we've gone from having a whaling station at Tangalooma to having a Moreton Bay that just seems to be a wonderful place for the whales to frolic in the warm waters, for the mother whales to show off the calves to themselves, to others, to the world. It is a marvellous spot for them to stop on the big, long migration they do each year.
1: It really is. And some days we're not even, you know, like not even 500 metres off the beach, and we're in 6 metres of water, and it's just, like, you just look down and they're rubbing their bellies along the sand, and every year just gets better and better as well. And 30 years, we've had front row seats now. Well, I've had front row seats now for 30, I can't even believe it, like 30 years. Yeah.
7: Well, I'm hearing the joy in your voice, and let's face it, as I said, Moreton Bay, we owe it so much more than I think we do. I mean, obviously, people earning a living, the fishers of Moreton Bay do their darndest there, the recreational fishers and so forth. There's plenty, I would have thought, fish in the sea in so many ways. And we do care about the bay, but it's so important that we've got to keep an eye on all the things flowing, all the water flowing into the bay out of our creeks and river systems of southeast Queensland. Just so, so critical.
1: Incredibly critical, because as we know, the dolphins and the turtles, they all feed off that seagrass, and the seagrass is so important as well. And we often come in from the whale watching sighting grounds, and then we did this on Sunday and we watched turtles, and there was turtles everywhere, and that was pretty spectacular as well.
7: Well, either way, we've got to care for it. I think we do. You do a great job in emphasising it. And whether we can get World Heritage listing or not, again, I don't believe the status would actually impact at all on the current uses of Moreton Bay. It'll just give that additional layer of protection, which we should be affording anyway. We should be affording it right now.
1: Oh, that's correct. It won't impact on the recreational side at all. It will just help, you know, with generations being able to enjoy this perfect area that we have out here. And I think I would be very proud to be part of that. Not to stop the recreational side, because it's so important as well.
7: Absolutely. Well, I'm glad you do what you do, and I'm so glad you're enjoying it. Congratulations on 30 years Brisbane whale watching, and well done to you, Captain Kerry Lopez. You can hear the passion in her voice. Makes you actually just want to go out there and see them for yourself. If you're seeing them, let me know. 133 882. That is the 4BC open line. Thanks to Watch Smoke Alarms, 13 to 6.
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3: We have a westbound crash on the Logan Motorway through Drewvale with delays on the approach there. The Mount Lindsay Highway is busy southbound through Regent's Park this afternoon. Centenary Motorway remaining under speed northbound from Sumner to the Jindalee Bridge. Pacific Motorway is sluggish outbound too through Woolloongabba. Inner City Bypass seeing the usual congestion there through Kelvin Grove, and got congestion on Hale Street in Petrie Terrace in and outbound. And Coronation Drive is remaining slow both ways through Milton. With traffic every 10 minutes, I'm Nathaniel Singleton on 882 4BC.
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12: Tonight on Birds of the World. While Gavin blissfully sleeps, this incredible bird, the ANZ Falcon, is on high alert. Yes, his ANZ Falcon watches 24/7, constantly on the lookout for fraud. 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
24: 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A weather update. 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
7: Well, if you are looking to go whale watching, here's the weather for tomorrow. Partly cloudy for Brisbane. High chance of showers, most likely the morning. Light winds and a high of 23, low of 15. Same story for Logan, but it's 22 and 15. Ipswich, same sort of story there. Most likely the showers in the morning and afternoon. Light winds, a high of 23, low of 11. For Redlands, same story, high of 22 and a low of 15 for the Gold Coast. Yeah, same story again, 23 and 14. And for the Sunshine Coast, 23 and 15. And not many minutes to go in the AFL at the MCG. And Melbourne are leading Collingwood now by 2 points. Go figure. It's been flip-flopping. It's been a squeaker all afternoon. We will keep an eye 24 minutes into the final quarter. There's not much in it. 2 points. 2 points in the AFL. And it's 12-all at the moment. Matter of a few minutes to go when it comes to the National Rugby League, but it looks awfully like there's about to be a penalty goal. And there you go. That puts Canterbury up 14-12, the Laundy Bulldogs. That helps me in my sweep. No good for Adam Hawes. He's got sports today after six. He'll be crying for the entire hour. He's a mad Parramatta fan. Speaking about exciting, exhilarating things over the weekend, of course, D-Day, the 6th of June, is a day that is etched forever. The landings at World War II, this enormous event that took place, the 82nd anniversary of the Allied beach landings, and the people of Normandy in France made welcome the remnants of the occupying forces that landed that day. U.S. War Secretary Pete Hegseth used a speech to rally against immigration into Europe. He spoke at the Normandy anniversary. He said, sadly today, different European beaches are stormed by different dangerous ideologies, he said in the ceremony. Beaches in Spain, Italy, Greece, Bulgaria, boats and men are arriving. When will European capitals do something about that invasion? Or is it too late? I pray not. I believe not. There's certainly a lot of change happening in some countries because of those unlawful boat arrivals. But some countries, like Spain, are saying, yeah, send them over. People are coming over in big boatloads. Hegseth said the men who fought and died restored freedom to Europe 82 years ago. Freedom must be maintained by this generation of leaders and warfighters, or what they fought for will be merely temporary. And he quoted Ronald Wilson Reagan, who once said, freedom is never more than one generation away from extinction. And you know, that is a lesson that I think needs to be passed on to another generation almost every day. So good on Secretary of War Pete Hegseth, himself a birthday boy over the weekend. I think he turned 46. Of course, happening in the United States and indeed in Mexico and Canada will be the FIFA World Cup. But a live site has been set up at South Bank, so it gives you a chance from Sunday the 14th to enjoy the South Bank cultural forecourt. Going to kick off. There's going to be three Socceroo matches. Will be screened with extended viewing on the match days, and council says additional screening days may also be added across the tournament subject to demand. So if you want to go and see it with a whole bunch of people, enjoy it. Here's your opportunity. It follows the support for the Matildas back in 23 when Brisbane fans packed stadiums, venues and live sites in support. They came third. They got a statue. So go your good things. The Socceroos, the FIFA Men's World Cup fan screenings in Brisbane in 22 also saw huge support for the Socceroos across the city. And, of course, the World Cup kicks off this week. And we will keep across it amongst everything else happening in the world of sport and the world of politics and the world of our part of the world. 133-882, that's the 4BC open line. Thanks to Watch Smoke Alarms. It's 5 to 6.
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3: Got a smash on the Centenary Motorway outbound in Cinnamon Park with congestion back to the Jindalee Bridge. There's also an inbound crash on Stamford Road just up the railway street in Audley with minor delays. Westbound accident 2 on the Logan Motorway through Drewvale with delays on the approach there. The M1 is still slow northbound with delays back to Tanimura at the moment. Gateway heavy northbound through Bracken Ridge while southbound delays through Tingalpa. And the Gympie Arterial is also heavy northbound through Bald Hills. With traffic every 10 minutes, I'm Nathaniel Singleton on 882 4BC.
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7: Nine News is coming up in a few moments from now. Joel Dry, what's on tonight's bulletin?
15: Gary, a group of teenage girls has been detained after a car crash in Logan. The vehicle they were driving allegedly stolen. Police believe it smashed into multiple houses and flipped before ending inside Max Norman's house. And he has some very colourful words to describe the behaviour. And plus, one of Australia's most wanted fugitives has been found. The man who police have been chasing over a 27-year-old murder inside a nightclub has been found hiding out in Greece. Now, there's tributes tonight for remarkable former Australian of the Year, Professor Richard Scolia. He pioneered immunotherapy treatment for melanoma, but sadly died from brain cancer. The 2024 Australian of the Year was 59 and will be given a state funeral. A major earthquake in the Philippines is causing massive destruction, and there's fears over tsunamis. Well over 100 Queenslanders recognised in the King's Birthday Honours List. The Maroons taking a big gamble with State of Origin Game 2 side they've picked. And we have a warning tonight about a wellness craze that's seeing Australians turn to illegal peptides. Plenty of experts telling you why this is not a good idea.
7: Yeah, we got plenty of sunshine, mate. That would have to be the best thing any of us could do any day of the week. Slip, slop, slap and all that stuff besides. Yes. All right, John, all coming up. Nine News in just a few moments. Thanks, mate.
15: See you then.
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7: Well, lots been happening in the world of sport. The Bulldogs

0: thing for years, and the Liberal National Party are not the party we used to vote for. That's what Roz in Warwick says. Interestingly, Roz, I saw that Corey Bernardi, the now One Nation leader in South Australia, he called it the Paul Kelly effect, which is a sort of borrow from the old Barbara Streisand saying. The Barbara Streisand effect was the more you complain about something, the more people will want to do it. And I suspect that's what's going on in politics right now. The more that people complain about One Nation, the more voters say, well, if it's upsetting you and I don't like you, I'm definitely going to be voting for them. Time shall tell.
1: Beenleigh, Bracken Ridge, Bowen Hills, Boondall. 4BC is Brisbane.
2: Good evening, I'm Jamel Wells. Australians are mourning the loss of renowned pathologist Professor Richard Scollier, who's died at 59. The former Australian of the Year fought an aggressive form of brain cancer for 3 years, despite being given just months to live. He's survived by his wife Katie and his three children. Gail O'Brien from the Chris O'Brien Lifehouse says he was an inspiration.
3: He and I and Katie became very good friends, and yes, it's a great loss, but he's really done so much for the public.
2: The federal government says its falling approval ratings are the result of making difficult decisions. The latest news poll shows core support for One Nation has risen to 31%, ahead of Labor on 30 and the Coalition on 18. The result marks the second consecutive survey where the minor party has polled higher than the government. Senior Minister Pat Conroy says the data won't change Labor's agenda.
4: We're focused on the national interest in making that hard decisions. We're not in it to be popular and get short-term sugar boosts. What we won't do is surrender to One Nation.
2: A report by the Menzies Research Centre is calling for the Australian school curriculum to be overhauled. The think tank argues the current system is overly politicised and has led to a steep decline in reading, maths and science results since 2000. Report author Dr. Kevin Donnelly says it's time for a change.
5: Over that time, the curriculum has been dumbed down, very substandard. It's very crowded. Primary school teachers find it impossible to teach. And it's bureaucratic. It really needs a dramatic overhaul. Otherwise, it should be scrapped.
2: A Queensland childcare centre has been fined $15,000 for losing a child in 2024. The 23-month-old slipped away from the Alex Hills Early Education Centre staff during a pre-arranged bush excursion. The child was wandering unsupervised for over 20 minutes until found by a member of the public. A class action has been launched against James Hardy after the building materials company's share price dropped 34% in 2 days. Lawyers are looking to recover losses by Australian shareholders. The action alleges the company failed to keep the market informed of issues affecting its financial performance. And at least 15 people have died after an earthquake off the south coast of the Philippines. Around 129 people have been injured in the magnitude 7.8 quake. In finance, the share market closed for the public holiday, one Australian dollar buying around 70 US cents.
6: Hello, this is Phil O'Neill. When the clock hits midnight, I'm on the radio and I'd love you to join me. Don't miss Australia Overnight on Brisbane's 4BC. Let's talk.
2: In the NRL, the Bulldogs beat the Eels 14-12 at a Coors Stadium. Adam Reynolds has come to the defence of Ezra Mam after a costly mistake late in Brisbane's loss to Gold Coast. With the Broncos on the attack in the final 30 seconds, Mam ignored an overlap to launch a short side grubber kick which came to nothing. Reynolds says Mam did plenty of good things earlier.
7: It's easy for the critics out there who haven't played rugby league to pause the screen at a certain moment and say he should have done this or should have done that. But yeah, we love everything that he brings to this football team.
2: In the AFL, Melbourne beat Collingwood 83-75 at the MCG. Kimi Antonelli has extended his lead in Formula One, taking out the Monaco Grand Prix lead ahead of Lewis Hamilton.
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2: Got a smash on the Centenary Motorway outbound in Cinnamon Park with congestion back to the Jindalee Bridge. Also a southbound crash on Beaudesert Road just off the Boundary Road in Archerfield. Seeing minimal congestion there. Also an inbound crash on Sanford Road just after Railway Street in Audley with minor delays. Also a westbound accident on the Logan Motorway through Drewbow with delays on the approach there. Still no relief on the Riverside Expressway, which remains heavy inbound. And delays are finally easing on the Gateway Motorway northbound through Brackenridge. With traffic every 10 minutes, I'm Nathaniel Singleton on 882 4BC.
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5: Possible showers overnight, getting down to 15 degrees. Tomorrow, showers easing with a top of around 23. Looking further ahead, Wednesday, showers with a top of 23 degrees. Thursday, showers with a top temperature of 24 degrees. A shower or two forecast for Friday and showers on the weekend. On Moreton Bay, easterly winds around 10 to 20 knots and seas below a metre.
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9: Well, hope you are enjoying your long weekend. Massive show coming your way this King's Birthday Monday. Josh Morris will be along shortly to wrap up all the action from the Bulldogs and Eels epic at Accor Stadium, which was wonderfully called by the continuous call team of Levy, Big Man and Piggy. Fantastic job, boys. It was nil all halftime, but the Bulldogs have won that one 14 points to 12 with a late penalty goal to Stephen Crichton. So they claim the I Forgive Cup. More than 37,000 people there at Accor Stadium. Great atmosphere. We'll bring you the post-match press conferences throughout the show. Eels and Bulldogs fans, jump on the open line and have your say. 131 873 is the number. 0460 873 873 is a text line. Or you can get us with an email. 2GB or 4BC, click on the feedback icon. Plus the Blues State of Origin team will drop any minute. We'll bring that to you as soon as we get it. Nine News was just showing Uppy Coruscant at the Blues team hotels. That's a fair clue, isn't it? Unless he was there getting some autographs. Queensland announced their team earlier today as they try and level a series at the MCG on June the 17th. Only a few changes. A big one, of course, is the return of Rhys Walsh. He's been named on the extended bench at the expense of Ezra Mam, who has been dropped. Remarkably, Walsh is the only Broncos player in that squad. So times have certainly changed. We'll hear from Maroons coach Billy Slater a little later on. Emotional scenes at the MCG this afternoon for the Collingwood-Melbourne game, the annual Big Freeze fundraiser to fight motor neuron disease. This one meant even more following the recent passing of Neil Danaher, the man behind the Big Freeze concept. Jai Arrow was there to toss the coin after being invited by Collingwood as he embarks on his own fight with MND. Melbourne winning that one, 83 points to 75. We'll cross to the MCG later in the show to chat with 3AW's Eddie Summerfield. Congratulations to Alexander Zverev. The German's finally broken through for his first major. He's won the French Open final. Mira Andreeva won the women's final at the age of just 19. Fantastic. And a special shout-out to Aussie Curtis Marshall, because he has beaten the GOAT of men's pole vaulting, Armand Duplantis, in the final of the Diamond League in Stockholm. Get this, the Swede has won the past two Olympic finals, the past three World Championship titles, and hasn't lost a final in almost 3 years. He was on a winning streak of 40 finals, but Curtis has brought him down. So well done, Curtis. You're an absolute champion. We salute you. Adam Hawes with you this Monday, the 8th of June. Welcome to Sports Today. And here he is, a very happy little former bulldog, Josh Morris. Hello, J-Moss.
7: Hello, Horsey. I know you're doing it tough now, but look, I think the Dogs were very, very clunky in that first half, and a lot of balls went to ground. I think if they sharpened up their attack, they could have won by a bit, but full credit to Parra for coming back, because they didn't look like scoring at any stage, and then they got two quick tries to make it a contest. And I didn't see the penalty. I was off getting a Mars bar from the vending machine, so I didn't see the penalty. But I know you weren't too happy about it.
9: I just hate these public holiday Monday games, because this is the second one. It's given me great stress coming into the studio, because Parramatta lost to the Tigers in Golden Point, 22-20 from a late penalty as well. But I'm over that, as you can tell. But, so nil all at halftime.
7: Yep.
9: As you say, the Bulldogs had all the territory. They had most of the possession, 54%, but they just couldn't string three passes together.
7: Yeah, and a contentious call as well. I was driving in and listening to the boys call it, and what they seemed to think that it was a try. The Lachlan Galvin dropped the ball, it got picked up, and then it was play on, but they've ruled the play dead.
9: It was okay. It was an absolute scramble, some shoddy passing from the Bulldogs. So Lachie Galvin has knocked it on, and then he's just got his hands to it to collect it as he got hit by Papali, and the ball came free again, and Papali scooped it up and scored. This is the bunker again, looking at slow-mo replays, analysing stuff way too much. They've come up with the call that, because he reclaimed possession, Galvin, the ball's dead.
7: Yep.
9: But if you run that at real time, that moment, he's got to the ball as he's getting crunched in the tackle. So for me, that's play on every day of the week. I think anyone who watched that piece of play would say, I don't think anyone watching that play would have said, oh, hang on, that's dead ball.
7: Yeah.
9: Do you think
7: the NRL is going to come out and say something?
9: Oh, they'll probably back it. But I do think, J-Moz, and there has been calls to get rid of the slow-mo replays.
7: Yeah.
9: They're looking for things that just aren't there, and that was one of them.
7: I think that's been a thing that's been happening not just this year, but for a number of years, where we look at ways to take it off as a try. Like the amount of scrutiny. For me, it is frustrating, because they're looking at one thing and then they completely change it to another thing that they weren't even looking at to rule it a no try. So
9: if they gave that try, J-Moz, I don't think one Bulldogs player would have complained.
7: Nah. Well, by the sounds of it, everyone thought it was a try. So, yeah, I think we've got to have common sense as well. Like you said, don't play it in slow motion. Play it in game speed. And then, you know, there's ones last week with the Curran charge down. You know, like when we go black and white, I still think we can get it wrong going black and white. Like, so, yeah, I think it's a contentious call, and it potentially decided the match.
9: Well, we've got plenty of text rolling in. Feel free to jump in the open line if you're stuck in P1, for example. Jay Moss is waiting to take your call. 131-873 is that number. And unlike Kim Kardashian, he is happy to have a chat. Did you see that today at the Formula One?
7: I've been seeing stuff.
9: How hard is it to say
7: hello? I've been seeing stuff pop up all day of the bloke at the Monaco Grand Prix trying to get interviews, and they just don't want to talk to him. Like, do they get teed up to just not talk to him?
9: He needs lessons from Piggy Riddell on the sideline. Yeah. For the continuous call team, because Piggy gets his man every time.
7: Yeah, and he I think he even threw it in, I'm a kind of famous.
9: Don't you know who I am? Oh, boy. Yeah, okay. So on the text line, Dave, the bus driver, I thought he might chime in. J-Moz, the big man, said it's a try.
7: Yeah. Mm. And I just saw it then. We've obviously got Fox in going in the background. And as we finished talking about it, I just looked at it. And even in half speed, it should be a try. Like, he hits him at exactly the same time he gets the ball, forcing him to lose it. He didn't have control of the football. I would say that would be a try.
9: Yeah. You know, we can whinge about it all we like, Parramatta, but their start of the second half was appalling and they gave the Bulldogs momentum. It was nil all at half time. But then, have you ever seen anything like it? The kickoff for the second half, they allowed it to go into touch,
7: yeah.
9: First bounce. I mean, I've never, it was like park footy, yeah. Worse than park footy.
7: Yeah, and Jason Riles would have been filthy. Like, they did so well not to concede any points in that second half. And then, I mean, in the first half, and then straight away they put themselves back under pressure. So, yeah, there were some moments there for the Parramatta, but they were brave. Like, as we spoke about, the Dogs, their attack needs to be a whole heap better. Like, at the rate they're going, they won't play finals.
9: No, no way in the world. It looked for most of that game. It was a great finish and all that, but for most of that game, it did certainly look like 15th versus 16th, which it was. Izzy Katoa also at Blues camp, so it looks like he's in the squad. We're waiting for that team to come through officially, but Isaiah Katoa from the Dolphins certainly doing some interviews there, so you can mark him down as part of that Blues 20-man squad. What do you think of Katoa?
7: Well, he's in red-hot form as well. I thought he was outstanding for the Dolphins against the Cowboys, as we see Payne Haas coming in as well. So
9: well, that's not a surprise.
7: No, that's not a surprise. But, yeah, I think they were saying that Katoa would have been in game one squad had he have not had a HIA and been ruled out. So, yeah, it's going to be interesting to see the makeup of that bench. There is talk that Dylan Lucas has forced his way onto the bench as well. And I thought, you know, he's been in great form the Knights. And I thought he was unlucky not to be in the squad to start with. So if he does get in, I think that's a great one for the Blues.
9: All right, well, we'll come back to all that Origin talk a little bit later on. But, yeah, so the Bulldogs, just back to today's game, they got out to a 12-0 lead. Parramatta, as you say, from nowhere. Bang, bang, Talon De Silva try, Joash Papali try, 12 all. Then there was a Parramatta was on the attack. Penalty went against Talon De Silva for a silly play. Where he's
7: on the short line dropout.
9: Short line dropout. He sort of flung his arm or shoulder out.
7: Yeah, he just can't do it these days.
9: You're always going to get picked up for that one. So that was a penalty. Got the Bulldogs out of trouble. Then down the other end, he's hit Burton high. Well, he's been placed on report for a high shot on Burton. But replays to me were a bit inconclusive. So anyway, Crichton kicks the penalty goal 14-12. So it was a tough end of the game for Talon De Silva.
7: Yeah. And look, he has moments in the games sometimes, but he is a great talent. And he came up with that try as well. And he looked dangerous. He looked dangerous at stages. And when they scored those two tries, it was kind of off the back of some of his work around the ruck.
9: Yeah, for sure. There was another moment. Did you see the Kilmer Tuolungi forearm into Josh Curran? He was running the ball.
7: I saw it just as I got in, and yeah, that's not a good one. When, you know, as players, you kind of get taught to get your bumper bars up. So you've got your elbows up, but they're, you know, up and down. He's turned his to the side to get that full exposure and hit him in the throat, and that wouldn't have been very pleasant at all. So I reckon he'll get a week for that.
9: Yeah, I think he'll have some time. He's got some loading too, Kilmer Tuolungi, no doubt about that. Let us know what you think, guys. What do you think of the late penalty to the Bulldogs? Fair enough. What about the no try to Parramatta? Glenn says, hi, Adam and Josh. Power were robbed, boys. That was a try for mine. So Tony says, Adam, I find it hilarious you're whining about the Galvin knock-on, which was correct. I heard you defend the ref penalising Curran for a charge down last week. That was a dead ball. It's the rules from Tony. Okay, everyone's entitled to their opinion. I just thought the defender got to Galvin as he got his hands on the ball.
7: Yeah, it was simultaneous.
9: Mm.
7: And he didn't have full control of the ball because he ends up losing it.
9: Yep, yep. Hey, Horsey, this is from Mark. Get rid of the damn bunker. These refs just need to look at it through our blue and gold eyes. That was definitely a try from Peter. Yeah, it's been a tough season for Parramatta. But look, the Bulldogs, they get the win, and you know they're still alive in the race for the finals.
7: Yeah, and I think there's a couple of results that have gone kind of their way in the Storm's way at the moment. You know, the Storm's had two wins over the Roosters and the Knights, and there's a logjam around, you know, seventh to about 12th or 13th, where if you can pick up some wins in this Origin period, you can get up that ladder and mount a charge late.
9: Well, they've got the bye next week, the Doggies, so you know, they're going to work their way up. They've got a lot of work to do.
7: Their attack is nowhere near where it needs to be. The defence was good. for the most part. They just had that 5 minute lapse, but their attack is just.
9: But why? What do you think it is? Well, because like the combinations have been there for a while now.
7: Yeah, there was a lot of passes that went to ground, just missed their mark.
9: And what is it? A communication?
7: Well, that's execution. That's all it comes down to, execution. And if that's how they execute at training, it's happening in the games. Like, you train how you play sometimes. So I think, you know, they need to sharpen up on that execution aspect of it. And, yeah.
9: Because the worry is, J-Moss, they weren't up against a great defensive team. Parramatta's got the worst defensive record in the comp.
7: No, and I think they look good at stages when Matty Burton runs the ball. Like, that's his best strength. His running game is his best strength. And against the Storm, he ran for about 250 metres, and I think he got man of the match. He was outstanding. And getting the ball to the centres early, Bronson Cherry, like, he can do some damage out wide as well. But they have one player I will say who's been outstanding for them pretty much all year has been Satili Tupanua. Like, he has been outstanding. So hard to bring down on those edges. He brings aggression as well. And he's been doing a wonderful job for them.
9: All right, we need to get to a break. On the other side, we will talk State of Origin, but we'd love to hear from you this Monday evening. 131873 is the number. You can text 0460 873 873. 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
2: In Nathan, we have a northbound smash on Mains Road just after Kessels Road intersection. It's not causing any concerns at the moment. We've still got a westbound accident too on the Logan motorway through Drupal with delays on the approach there. No relief on the Riverside Expressway, which remains quite heavy inbound this evening. It's still sluggish on the Bruce Highway 2 outbound through Murrumba Downs. Delays now easing on the Gateway motorway northbound through Bracken Bridge. Western Freeway is still heavy outbound from Toowong to Fig Tree Pocket, and the Pacific Motorway is now all clear to and from the city. With traffic every 10 minutes, I'm Nathaniel Singleton on 4BC.
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8: Aussie and J-Moz with you this Monday evening. Let's go to the open line now. Aaron has called in from a core stadium. I think he's on his way home. G'day, Aaron.
9: Hey, lads. How are we?
8: Yeah, we're going good, mate. Yeah. What do you think?
9: Oh, mate. Look, Parramatta, I'm a mad Parramatta fan. Just flew down from Townsville and on my way back to family's house and, mate, just disappointed. Talon played us back into the game and then, unfortunately, two silly mistakes. Just I get the second one where he led out of the line to try and rev us up, but just silly. Silly at that, in that area of the field.
10: Yeah, you're right, mate. He did spark the attack in that second half to get him back into the contest, but the escort penalty was, that's one where you don't need. And then you can get those ones wrong where you fly out of the line and make contact, and unfortunately he hit Burton in the head there. But yeah, I thought he had a pretty solid game, and like we said, we all thought that the Galvin drop ball and then knock on was a try to Papali. So I think Para fans can be disappointed. How was the crowd out there, mate? It was there was 35,000, I think. How was it out there, the atmosphere?
9: The atmosphere, look, as obviously flooded with Doggies fans, as it should be, and mate, atmosphere was great. Look, I go to North Queensland and sit in the Cowboys game up there at Queensland Country, and atmosphere is great up there, and it's just replicated here, but just probably in a larger format. But disappointed not to see their boys get the win. Having said that, there's a little bit of life in the Eels, I hope.
10: Oh, mate, I think there is. I think their injury list has just gotten bigger and bigger as the years got on. Like,
8: well, Mitchell Moses would have been handy.
10: Yeah, it's character building. It's going to pay dividends next year when they've got a healthy roster and these kids that have probably weren't supposed to play have now played a number of games, and then he can bring them in. So, I think it's looking up under Jason Rolls.
8: Aaron, great call. Thank you so much. And we love your commitment. You come from Townsville to cheer on your Eels. Well done, mate. Hopefully things turn around pretty soon. Time to do this.
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3: With over 50 years of experience, they are the lawyers you need on your side.
8: Brighton's Lawyers Judiciary Report time. Not a lot of excitement about this one. Mav Geyer, he's starting debut for the Tigers. He picked up a fine for dangerous contact on Nathan Cleary. Tom Chester, $3,000 fine. That was for a high tackle. It's pretty wild high tackle, that one, against the Dolphins. I think you got Selwyn Cobbo there. Hugo Savala looking at a fine. Bronson Garlick a fine. And Jake Simpkin a fine. So no one will be missing any footy out of that weekend. On the text line, Slipper says, two ghastly calls this weekend. Parramatta robbed of a try. Manly awarded a try in a blatant knock-on. Poor form bunker. And Dan says, the Tigers of old are back. Ha ha. How did Benji get an extension? So not a lot of sympathy there from Dan after that 68-0 pantsing from the Panthers. We'll get to the Tigers a bit later on, but we need to talk some State of Origin. Queenslanders named their 20-man squad. No real shocks, J-Moz, with that, was there?
10: No, I don't think so. I think, no Ezra Mam. Reece Walsh coming into the side, I thought they would have had him in there from the first game. As a New South Welshman, he would probably be a bloke that would be someone I wouldn't like to see on the field coming on fresh after about 30 minutes. But Fidi Fuiaki into the lineup, he was the 20th man last game. And then they have Murray Tulungi in there as well. So kept the starting lineup, but just made a couple of tweaks to that bench. And I don't mind the side, but I don't really care about it either.
8: Okay. All right, let's take it out of your hands. Let's go and hear for what Billy Slater had to say about why he recalled Reece Walsh to the squad despite being a bit short of his best at the Broncos.
11: Yeah, we just think it's the best thing for the footy team. So obviously on the bench there, we all know what Reece is capable of doing, and now we've got 10 days to go after our best footy and help our players be at their best.
8: Yeah, didn't expand much on how he will use Reece Walsh, but I agree with you. You don't want to see him coming on with 20 minutes to go. And you said, well, us players would be shaking in their boots a little. Hey, very interesting text just come through here from a fella called Mark Levy. Mm. Olympic Park hosts an Olympic Games, but it can't disperse 38,000 people. Not happy, Jan.
10: So he's stuck in the car park. You know what he would have done? He would have driven all the way to the top and parked up the top thinking that he'd get down straight away, but people just push in. So he's going to be in that little whirly part for about another half an hour. And he's worked all day too, the poor fella.
8: I thought Levy would have a chauffeur.
10: Yeah, well.
8: Maybe.
10: He gets paid the big bucks.
8: Hang in there, Levy. Feel free to give us a call. You can give us a wrap of today's game.
10: He'll be going past Macca's on the way home for sure. A little cheesy.
8: Well, he deserves it. He's had a big day, as you say. He's been on air for about 10 hours.
10: Yep.
8: What about the Blues? So Payne Haas, we've already seen him in camps. He'll come in. Jacob Saifidi, the team's not out yet, but you'd imagine he's probably the one to miss out. Stephen Crichton, we saw him today. He looked good. Scored a great try jumping over the top of Iongi to score for the Bulldogs to make it 12-0. You'd assume he'd keep his spot.
10: Yeah, you'd think so. And I guess there's those injury concerns around Casey McLean as well with his ankle.
8: Looked pretty bad the way he landed.
10: Just jarred. Yeah. And that probably would have stretched a couple of ligaments in the front of his ankle. So I can see why they did have concern. And there was no need to put him on when the score was already what it was at that stage. But other than that, like, getting thin in the outside backs.
8: What about Mark Nawanga Nituwaza? Yeah. Hat-trick in his return against the Raiders for the Roosters, 26-0.
10: That was my bold statement, bold prediction that he'd get a hat-trick too.
8: Was it?
10: Yeah. Huh. So it's about the only one that's come off this year. But there's also another kid, Jack Bostock. He's been in outstanding form since he's come back as well, and he can cover wing and centre as well. So he's probably one for the future, though. But, yeah, Marky Mark, he was in all the discussions at the start of the year, and, yeah, he wouldn't look out of place there.
8: And for those that missed it, Isaiah Katoa from the Dolphins is in New South Wales team camp. So there you go. Listen, we're going to take it now to the Eels press conference. Here's Jason Rolls and Jack Williams.
12: Was what? You know, we don't like to say expect, but that's how we want to play our footy. I thought we adapted well after half time with the way we attacked. We didn't really probably attack the way we wanted to in the first half, and then we adapted well to get those two tries in the second half. But yeah, for me, it was the first 15 minutes after half time. We went one out of four sets and just completely let them in the game in regards to just weighted possession, and they made us pay.
13: How different does the game look if it's 6-0 at half time? Does the bunker give you some love there with that try?
12: I think to the letter of the law, once that ball's dead, that's once he regains the ball's dead. That's my understanding, but I could be wrong. So I wasn't too fussed. Not too fussed. I was disappointed, but that he regained control. But yeah, I would love for the bunker to disappear sometimes. But unfortunately, you get some calls and you don't get other ones. But I thought that was the right call.
13: I don't want to make it about the bunker, but obviously two big calls in the last 5 minutes, both against Talon, one the escort and then the high shot. Do you have a view on, or what is your view on those two plays?
12: Well, they've made it pretty clear that you can't do what he did on the dropout. Yep. Regardless of whether you're looking at the ball or whatever, it's if it's 50-50, just back your catcher to catch it. That's the first one. And the second one, yeah, you slow everything down enough, you'll find what you found in that tackle. And I think he did make contact with his head, just maybe. So them's the rules.
13: You talked about adapting. What about one of your rookies today? Tiancum Brown comes on, makes that break, sets up the try. What did you make of his performance?
12: Tiancum's been working really hard, and he's probably waited a bit longer than some of the other boys have had to wait to get his opportunity. And I was really confident that he could do a good job for us, and I was just glad that he had a few moments in that game where he could display what he's been doing in Cup. He earned the opportunity and he took it today, and the challenge now is to back it up.
13: There's a team getting named in about 20 minutes, I think. Mitch, I know you've been asked about him 1,000 times.
12: Oh, yeah.
13: Assuming he gets picked.
12: You're saying the Origin team?
13: Yes, not your team, but yeah. Are you confident he's ready to go? Like, are you expecting him to be able to train from Tuesday or Wednesday?
12: The advice I've had from our medical guys, because I'm not a doctor or a physio, although I've had a lot of injuries and I feel like I could be, is that if he's selected and he finishes all his protocol for his hamstring, he'll be fine to play. He didn't make this today. But had we been playing on Saturday or Sunday this week, I'm pretty confident he's playing for us. So
8: there he is, Jason Riles, Parramatta Eels coach. Credit to Rilesy there. He made no excuses at all.
10: Them's the rules.
8: Them's the rules. He actually cleared the referees on every one of those 50-50 calls, if you like, including the Lockie Galvin one, which we were playing.
10: Yeah, he was pretty measured, wasn't he? He wasn't too angry.
8: Yeah. Yep, so there you go. We can move on. Tiancum Brown, we should mention him, actually, the debutant Parramatta forward. He was actually outstanding. He broke through to set up Joash Papali's try, and he was very, very strong. So there are green shoots for Parramatta, as you mentioned earlier, Joe Moores. Now, we have to get to a break on the other side. We will talk some West Tigers, and we'll hear from the Bulldogs.
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14: Got an inbound accident on the Riverside Expressway this evening with delays back to the Captain Cook Bridge. Also a fresh northbound crash on Logan Road near Padstow Road in 8 Mile Plains with delays on the approach there. Congestion now easing on the Gateway Motorway northbound through Breckenridge. Boaters at Road seeing the usual delays to and from through Callanvale. Western Freeway bumper to bumper still outbound from Toowong to Victory Pocket. Coronation Drive also with patchy conditions and no issues on the Pacific Motorway to and from the city. With traffic every 10 minutes, I'm Nathaniel Singleton on 882 4BC.
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27: Jane Mozzers, player in the spotlight.
10: Yeah, my player in the spotlight is none other than Nathan Cleary and his masterclass that he put on against the Tigers. He was involved in 9 tries. He had a try himself, 3 try assists, 2 line breaks, 2 line break assists. And it looked like he was just trying to do stuff and then it was coming off. And I think he threw one of the balls of the season that got ruled forward. I thought that ball was fine. And, he was just outstanding. And he had a smile on his face. He was enjoying that, and we need him to take that confidence into game 2.
8: What about the banana kick for Brian Tighe in school?
10: He's kicking game. Like, he's got all the tricks in the bag, but you don't get to see it too often in one game. But he was pulling out everything out of the kit bag.
8: They were the perfect Panthers. You know what I love too? 52-0 up. Looked like Hamasi Makassini was going to score a try for the Tigers. Consolation try with 15 to go, whatever it was. The 4 Panthers came from nowhere to hold him up, including Toto.
10: Yeah, Toto was underneath him to hold him up.
8: That's great.
10: Yeah, that's a great sign. And I think they've scored the most points they have ever before at this stage of the season, so that's scary.
8: It is so scary. Just from one of the Panthers, Lindsay Smith, why doesn't he ever get mentioned for Blues?
10: Yeah, I think he is still young. Like, he's been in the Australian side, but I guess he's probably more of a toiler, if you will. He does a lot of cleanup work. Like, I would have him in the squad somewhere, but at the moment, there's just a couple that are ahead of him. And like I said, he'll have his time.
8: Okay, quickly on the Tigers. That was an embarrassment, wasn't it? Just 68-0. They just no commitment in defence, some just dumb plays in attack.
10: They are really struggling at the moment. You'd have to say that the Luai thing has been a bit of a distraction since he's now said he's going to PNG. They've won one out of five,
8: and they've scored 66 points and conceded 206 at an average of 52. So it has definitely had some sort of impact because they're almost back to full strength, and that was just – I felt so sorry for their fans yesterday.
10: If I was Benji, I probably would have just walked into the sheds, said, I've seen enough. Like, that's the response you want to, like, give these players out there, that standard is not good enough.
8: I thought those days were gone. Yeah. I thought those days of the trouncings for the Tigers were gone, but clearly not. Let's take it back now to a core stadium to hear from Cameron Serrano and Stephen Crichton.
29: Got up to 12-0, which was good, and then we probably switched off defensively for 3 minutes out of the whole 80 minutes, which is good. But, that made it 12-all, and we'll game on, and but credit to Critter to nail that kick at the end there, and it's good to get a win going into the bye.
0: Where you put that tension inside the attack
29: in 20 games? I don't know. You could sort of feel it through the whole crowd as well. Like it was, yeah. I will say the Eels, very brave, defended great. You know, they've got a lot of players missing as well through injury, and we did really well with our possession in the first half, so put a bit of attrition into them, and I thought they were really brave. They kept turning up. I think they're doing really good things there under Rolsey, so, yeah, credit to them for that. But I did feel like we just got, yeah, a little bit nervous and overthinking some things once we got onto the opposition try line.
1: And this side together, this line of players that are in charge of getting that attack to be
29: there. Yeah.
1: So, what's the answer to getting that last pass? Because it often came down to just that last pass.
29: Yeah, our basic skills were a little bit off tonight, just in a number of areas. But, yeah, down there, I don't know. Like, there's clearly a little bit of confidence down there. They're the most scrutinised sort of halves pairing in the competition, and our halfback's 20 and has to hear a lot of commentary about how he's going. So, and then, you know, there was just a lot of tension around the whole thing. But, yeah, it's good. We've had 12 weeks where we've had to work really hard and fight through some adversity. We need a bye. I've never seen a team need a bye more than this team, so that's going to be really good just to go away, sort of freshen up and work on some things, and then come back home against Manly in 2 weeks.
0: You had a few chances to be on that,
29: take it. Yeah.
8: OK, we'll leave it there. Cameron Serrata there from the Bulldogs. 14-12 winners over the Eels. Just recapping those scorers for Canterbury, Sitili Tupanua and Stephen Crichton, the try scorers. Crichton kicking 3 from 3. That was the difference in the end for Parramatta. De Silva and Papali, the try scorers. De Silva with 2 from 2. 14 points to 12 in front of 37,000 fans. Let's go back to the open line now. Gary is called in from Boondall. G'day, Gary.
2: Hi, Adam. J-Moz, how are you guys?
8: Good. Going well, mate.
10: Good, Gary.
8: What do you think of the game?
2: I didn't actually get to watch the Parramatta game, but I was going to agree with J-Moz with that pass from Cleary.
8: Oh, yeah.
2: That's probably one of the best cutout passes I've seen.
10: Yeah, it was just so flat and fast. It just hit him right on the chest. They had no answer for it. Like
8: it's a three-man cutout.
10: Yeah, and just the way it got there. And the touchy... It wasn't the touchy that called it forward. The referee called it forward. So, yeah.
2: It was really borderline. I don't really think it was forward.
10: Yeah. Yeah. I'm with you.
2: Can I just say one other thing?
8: Sure.
2: Yeah. Watching the Panthers and comparing them with the Dolphins, if you get both of those teams scoring on their day, that'll be a hell of a grand final.
8: Sure.
10: Oh, yeah. And they played up in Darwin, didn't they, from memory? And it was a thriller.
8: 23-22?
10: Yeah. They put on a score on them, and then the Dolphins came back in the second half and then, yeah, did go to Golden Point. And I think they have had a number of close clashes in the past. But you're right. The Dolphins' back line is just as good as the Penrith back line as well. And, if they keep going, yeah, they can certainly trouble people in the finals.
8: Yeah,
10: the Dolphins.
8: Points galore. Yeah, they beat the Cowboys 40-14 up in Townsville. Gary, great call. Thank you so much for that one. We need to get to a break. We've got plenty more on the other side.
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14: Got an inbound accident on the Riverside Expressway with delays back towards the Captain Cook Bridge. Also a fresh northbound crash on Logan Road near Padstow Road and 8 Mile Plains with delays on the approach there. Kessels Road with some congestion through McGregor. Meanwhile in Morningside, Wynnum Road is also under speed inbound. Kingston Road seeing slight delays through Kingston. Nog Road also slowing in a few areas through Audley. Otherwise, no issues on the Pacific Motorway to and from the city, and the Bruce Highway is now all clear north and southbound. With traffic every 10 minutes, I'm Nathaniel Singleton on 882 4BC.
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8: Horsey and J-Moz with you. If you're on the open line, hang in there. We'll get to you in just a sec. We do need to go to the MCG quickly, though, to speak with our great friend Eddie Summerfield from 3AW. G'day, Eddie. Collingwood v Melbourne today. Bit of a thriller.
35: Aussie, J-Moz, it's just me and the Seagulls here. It was an absolute thriller. 88,000 fans. Of course, the big freeze at the G, raising money for Fight MND. Of course, the first one as well since Neil Danaher's passing last month. So a highly emotional day. It's actually the biggest crowd that we've seen at a big freeze match since they started about 12 years ago. Beautiful moment. Pre-match, boys, and you'll really appreciate this. We had Jai Arrow here. We all know his battle and since his diagnosis with MND. He tossed the coin. I think it's the most anticipated coin toss since the summer of cricket, really. Everyone just stopped and gave him a huge round of applause because he's come all the way from Spain to be here at the MCG on such a special day. And, geez, the footy lived up to the billing as well. Collingwood led most of the day, and Melbourne, who have been pretty plucky this year, they found a way to win in the last quarter. Cozzy Pickett won the Neil Danaher Trophy for best of field, which was interestingly enough voted on by the two coaches. The first time that's happened, he kicked three goals and snapped a beauty to just make certain of the 8-point win for the Ds. I will say this, I've never seen this before. At Federation Square, which is about a K from the MCG, Stephen King, the Melbourne coach, he was there pre-game as part of a D's rev up and a bit of an acknowledgement to Neil Danaher and the Fight MND cause. And he walked with fans to the MCG less than 3 hours before the first bounce or first throw up, as it is these days, chatting with fans, and they were sharing their own personal MND experiences. It was quite quite remarkable to see and be part of.
8: Yeah, and it was a beautiful touch, Eddie, as you say, Jai Arrow out in the middle of the MCG with Gorn and Dacos. It was lovely stuff, and they did it really well. Collingwood deserve a lot of credit for inviting him down there, and it was a wonderful moment. Eddie, we'll leave it there, mate, but thank you so much for checking in.
35: I'll go and feed the seagulls, Horsey. Thanks. Always great to chat.
8: Yeah, there's always plenty of gulls down there at the MCG. Eddie Summerfield from 3AW. Let's jump back onto the open line. We've got Michael from Penania. G'day, Michael.
0: G'day, guys. Yeah, thanks for taking my call. I just left the game. My Bulldog supporter as long as I can remember. I don't understand Cameron Serraldo. I'm going to have a dig at him. I'm just understanding his mindset. Last 2 weeks, despite last week's loss and the week before we won, Jacob Carraz played fullback. He was most probably the difference in our attack. Now, Connor Tracy comes back. There are no comparisons between Carraz and Connor Tracy in attack. I just don't understand his mindset, why he would change him back there for.
10: Oh, I think there are comparisons. Then, in terms of their ball-playing ability, I don't think they're quite the ball-playing fullback. They're both running fullbacks. I would just probably more say so that Carraz is taller, so he'd probably be better suited on the wing than what Connor Tracy would. That would be the only difference. But you are right. When he played fullback, he was outstanding. And the thing with Jacob's game that he's got over Connor is that offloading ability that he has, like the late offload. And it does get his side on the front foot a lot. But I guess that they have re-signed Connor now for 2 or 3 more years, I'm pretty sure. So you got to find somewhere to play him.
8: Michael, thank you so much.
0: Thank you, mate.
8: Thanks, Michael. Sorry, mate. We've got to move along, but thank you for your call. Matt's on the line from Silverwater. G'day, Matt.
1: Hey, how you going, Horsey?
8: Oh, good, mate. What do you got for us?
1: It's Matt from Cherrybrook.
8: It is, Matt. One of the greats.
1: Yeah, Paris supporter. The Little League Ride Red Team just won the Nationals, so they're off to the US to represent Australia today. They won at Blacktown.
8: Beautiful. The Ride Reds.
1: The Furies are on fire. Super coach, assistant coach Ryan Fury and Riley, part of that team.
8: Yeah, Ryan Fury is an old mate of mine. And he was telling me about it today. The baseball was on, and he's pretty pumped up about it. His young fella, Riley, he's a gun. So they're off to the States. So well done, that. Matt. Thank you for the update. I'm sure Rhino is enjoying himself as we speak. I'll tell you who's not enjoying themselves, the Broncos. Is their premiership defence over?
10: Yep. It is. Like, they've lost to the two bottom teams 2 weeks in
8: at
10: a row.
8: Home.
10: And, you know, Michael Maguire wanted to see a response from them, and they just didn't have it. Like, they haven't respected their opposition the last 2 weeks in a row. And I thought that their middle has been, in the past 2 weeks, has been very, very soft. They've just let teams roll down the field. And again, they let teams, well, they got out to a bit of a lead, but the Titans just hung in there and just kept on completing and just waited for the Broncos to self-destruct. And they did it for them and then came up with a late try to get them the win.
8: A late try. The try of the year.
10: Yeah.
8: Keanu Kenny, that was something.
10: But even on that play, the context of the game, if Reece Walsh just tries to make the tackle on him and wraps up the ball, it's game over. They win.
8: Mm. Well done, Titans. Time for this.
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8: The Eels cost me a 7 out of 8 this week, James. Not that you would care. Gavin Pitchford, one, he and Phil O'Neill, and Gow, your mate Gow, 7 from 8. The Lowe's Ledger Recap. So Michael McLaren still leads the way on 75. Where are you? You were on the second row with 67. I'm ruling you out. I don't think you can get there. So
10: hold me out of charge. I'm podium. I'll be on the podium.
8: Oh, yeah? Okay, yep. Interesting. All right, we'll be back to wrap it up after this.
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14: Got a southbound crash on Fairfield Road near Carjoss Street in Yeronga with congestion on the approach. Also an inbound accident still on the Riverside Expressway with delays back towards the Captain Hook Bridge. Castle Row still has congestion through McGregor. Coronation Drive also seeing some patchy traffic this evening. Nonga Road slowing in a few areas through Audley and Kingston Road also with a few delays through Kingston. It's a smooth run on the M1 to and from the Gold Coast, and it's all clear on the Western Freeway from Sumner to the Jindalee Bridge. With traffic every 10 minutes, I'm Nathaniel Singleton on 882 4BC.
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8: Just a quick shout out to legendary journo Jeff Pinky Pranter, who has been awarded an OAM for his service to print media as a sports journalist. He was behind Rugby League Week, the Bible, back in the day, JMOs. Recapping that score, Bulldogs 14, Eels 12 at a

0: Brisbane. BC News.
1: Good evening, I'm Jamel Wells. The Prime Minister says billboards depicting the Victorian Premier as a witch are sexist and unacceptable. Trucks have been seen in Melbourne with pictures of Jacinta Allen and the phrase "Ditch the Witch." The slogan was used by Tony Abbott against former Prime Minister Julia Gillard. Anthony Albanese says we all have a responsibility to turn the temperature down.
2: You can have a disagreement with people's policy position, by all means. You don't have to denigrate people in such a personal way. It has got to stop.
1: Israel has carried out airstrikes in western and central Iran after Iran fired missiles at northern Israel. It's the first time they've attacked each other since a ceasefire came into force 2 months ago. Donald Trump has reportedly urged Israel not to attack. Police are searching for a group of men who broke into a Western Sydney home, leaving a 22-year-old man with serious hand injuries. A baby was among four people inside when four men entered the Merrylands home overnight. Inspector Rick Ager says the men were last seen in a silver sedan going towards Richmond Road.
3: Police are seeking community assistance, any dash cam footage or any knowledge of this incident, if they could contact 1-800-333-000.
1: Queensland residents could face a rate increase after the federal government proposed changes to disaster recovery funding. Currently, the Commonwealth covers 64%, but that could change to a 50-50 federal and state government split. Local Government Association spokesperson Alison Smith says councils may be forced to pass on the cost.
4: The pressure on councils is huge because they're hardly in a position to be out there generating money. The biggest source of funding really comes in via rate. No council wants to have to put up rate because the federal government is not paying its fair share.
1: Acclaimed melanoma expert and former Australian of the Year, Professor Richard Scollier, will be given a state funeral. The 59-year-old died after years defying the odds against a terminal brain cancer diagnosis with a treatment he and a colleague designed. He's survived by his wife and three children. And research has found a link between dementia and eating junk food. A Harvard University study found those who consistently eat chips, biscuits, or sugary processed food increase the chance of getting dementia by 58%. In finance, one Australian dollar buying around 70 US cents.
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1: Canterbury has won a thriller over Parramatta to end round 14 of the NRL. Andrew Lucas reports.
5: The Bulldogs have claimed a dramatic 14-12 win over the Eels in the annual King's Birthday Clash at Accor Stadium. It took 48 minutes for the first points of the game when Sitili Tupanua barged over for the Dogs, who went back-to-back. But the Eels levelled it up at 12-all in the 63rd minute. And in the dying minutes, a clutch penalty goal from captain Stephen Crichton was the difference in front of almost 38,000 fans. Andrew Lucas at Accor Stadium.
1: In the AFL, Melbourne beat Collingwood 83-75 at the MCG. Cozzy Pickett, who booted three goals, including the sealer in the dying seconds, received the Neil Danaher Trophy for best on ground. And Australian pole vault star Curtis Marshall has beaten Swedish legend Armand Duplantis in the Diamond League final. That's news and sport.
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6: 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It's what she wanted, so it was a truly fitting place to have her funeral, and Alex Gow Funerals were absolutely brilliant in arranging it all.
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0: Traffic. Got something you want to say? You're in the right place. 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Give us a call on 133 882.
8: We've still got that inbound accident on the Riverside Expressway with delays back to the Captain Cook

0: bridge. Also a crash on Creek Road just prior to the Old Cleveland Road intersection in Carindale with delays there. Also a southbound crash on Fairfield Road near Cardinal Street in Yeronga with congestion on the approach. Gympie Road busy both ways through Chermside at the moment. Logan River Road also slow through Beenleigh. Kessels Road with the usual congestion through McGregor. And currently it's a smooth run on the M1 to and from the Gold Coast. I'm Nathaniel Singleton on Brisbane's Traffic Leader 882 4BC.
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5: Possible showers overnight, getting down to 15 degrees. Tomorrow, showers easing with a top of around 23. Looking further ahead, Wednesday, showers with a top of 23 degrees. Thursday, showers with a top temperature of 24 degrees. A shower or to forecast for Friday and showers on the weekend. On Moreton Bay, easterly winds around 10 to 20 knots and seas below
6: Monday, I just can't get enough.
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8: Good evening and welcome to Money News on this special public holiday, King's Birthday, on this Monday night. It's great to have your company on 2GB, 3AW, 4BC, 6PR, 2CC and our network stations right across this great country. I'm Scott Haywood in the chair for James Willis tonight. And we have to feel sorry for our loyal 6PR listeners in Perth and 4BC listeners in Brisbane who didn't get the day off. But nor did the Money News team, as money never sleeps, as we always say. But the question needs to be asked. Why isn't the King's Birthday holiday national? And why is it on the same day? 131873, give me your thoughts, particularly from a money point of view. 131873, because right off the top of the show, I'm going to be joined by Craig Tesh, who is the Managing Director of Morgan's Long Distance Transport, based in Queensland, and he runs an interstate East Coast trucking business. And I'm going to ask him about the challenges he faces, and he faced today, as a small business owner on a day when New South Wales and Victoria are closed for business. Was that you? 131873. The share market was closed today, but that doesn't mean that we can't get a preview into tomorrow's reopening and a recap of what took place in the US on Friday night. Motley Fool Scott Phillips joins me later in the hour. And still on shares, last month, Beta Shares literally launched a space ETF. Its stock ticker code is named after a rocket. Cameron Gleeson, investment strategist at Beta Shares, will explain why space is the new flavour of the month for investors. And being a long weekend, let's talk about your travel plans. Have they changed since the geopolitical unrest across the world? 131873. You know, you used to maybe go to a travel agent and plan your trips and look at the itineraries. Robin Ironside is a travel writer at The Australian, and she's going to talk to me about the changes in Australia's behaviour in bookings, particularly when it comes to international flights. But there's also been some significant domestic travel changes. 131873, if that's you, and were you a long-term planner when you travelled before all of this global unrest? As I said, 131873 is the number to call me right across Australia if you want to have your say. Or you can also send me a text on 0460 873 873. Save it in your phone at Money News. That's 0460 873 873. Or you can send me an email via the website or on your phone where you might be streaming. It's Monday, the 8th of June, 2026, the King's Birthday, here on Money News. For most Australians, a public holiday means a sleep-in, a barbecue, or a long weekend. But for some businesses, it's a logistical nightmare. Today is the King's Birthday public holiday in every state and territory, except for Queensland and Western Australia, which means while most of the country shuts down, Queensland keeps moving. And for transport operators moving freight across state borders, it can create a major headache. Craig Tesh is the Managing Director of Morgan's Long Distance Transport, based in Queensland, and is on the line for us tonight. Craig, welcome to Money News.
9: G'day, how are you guys?
8: Craig, let's start with the practical reality of today. Most people see a public holiday and think, long weekend, fantastic. But what does a day like this mean for a transport company?
9: Well, it means for us, we're only a small business. We run 18 interstate bits of equipment, B-doubles and singles. But today, like we normally have guys leaving on a Saturday and a Sunday and a Monday. We've got three different crews. So basically, they're all just jammed up now. They're all leaving today, Monday. So that means they're all going to be in Sydney tomorrow or Melbourne tomorrow. So, and it's probably, you know, a lot of other Queensland companies as well. So in that perspective, I think there's going to be more traffic, more trucks sitting in Sydney and Melbourne waiting to get unloaded tomorrow morning. And it's the same, like, tomorrow I've got no trucks in Queensland at all. So, you know, there's going to be less traffic. A lot of other companies will be the same too. There's going to be less traffic in Queensland. So then it puts more pressure on everything, on the machine, to get 5 days' work done in 4 days. That's what it does. I've had a little bit of a look at this, and with the public holidays, you got Labor Day, which is spread out. Well, you got Queensland's on the 4th of May, New South Wales the 5th, Victoria's is in March sometime, and then you got King's Birthday in Queensland on the 5th of October. New South Wales celebrate the King's Birthday on the 8th of June. You know, effectively, we are feeling 5 days a year where, you know, if the government could condense that down, we'd only feel it twice a year rather than five times a year.
8: I don't think, Craig, people realise the implications. Like the story you've just told about the logistical nightmare and pushing everything back a day may seem very simple for some businesses, but it's certainly not for you. As you said, there can be issues with your trucks, there could be issues with your drivers. We haven't even mentioned traffic or some sort of road incident that could also delay you. I just don't think people realise how interconnected supply chains are. So, you know, what sort of goods, like in terms of products that you've got in your trucks, are being impacted by today's public holiday arrangements?
9: Well, we cart a lot of building products and, you know, so renders, paints, timber, bloody insulation, whatever we can sort of jam in, and we're just a general freight carrier. And, you know, but it also puts pressure on distribution centres. Like, you know, like I was saying before, with all these trucks from Queensland, you know, we're normally spread out. You know, there's a load of trucks here on Monday, a load of trucks there Tuesday, Wednesday, Thursday, Friday. And generally, the trucks do two runs a week to Sydney, and that's pretty much every fleet. Some fleets maybe do three a week or something like that with their trucks. Because we're a day short, you know, the distribution centres in Sydney are just going to have a bucket load of trucks down there tomorrow morning come, you know, 7, 8 o'clock in the morning. It's going to put pressure on the distribution centre too because, you know, they've got too many trucks there and they're going to try and schedule them all. And as for today, like we had a drama today. We done a turbo heading down on a truck heading to Sydney, and it was time sorted for tomorrow. But we can't get hold of anyone down there to let them know that, hey, this truck's going to be late tomorrow. And another side of that turbo is we're paying public holiday rates on a call-out fee. So already it's costing us like $2,000 just for the call-out and then whatever the part is and then the labour that's involved. So we're already sort of losing money today.
8: Yeah, you talk about the distribution centres that goes into these things and your lazing and liaising you have to do and the planning, but you focus there on the cost. Like, look at that cost you've got then. So that's a public holiday in New South Wales, so you're paying New South Wales rate. If it was a public holiday in Queensland, you'd still be paying a Queensland penalty rate as well. So how does a small business like yours afford all of these extra costs that are attached to potential delays and public holiday disruption?
9: Well, I just guess we're just going to wear it and just keep rolling on, and hopefully next month it'll be better or next week it'll be better. But it's all about the numbers game. Like I was saying before, like we've got to deal with this five times a year in different states. If they can condense it down to two times, like, you know, condense the Labor Party and the King's Birthday so we all have the same day off, well then, you know, our chances of having a turbo blow up, we've got five we got three times more chance to blow a turbo on a public holiday. If they condensed it, you know, our chances, you know, and business would probably run a bit smoother.
8: Craig, what about other disruptions, you know, at Morgan's you might experience? Because, of course, the other thing that impacts Queensland is no daylight saving. So talk to me about that.
9: Okay, well, daylight savings is a another thing that's been on the cusp of everyone's mind for years. It's like, especially with the interstate transport, like if you're from Queensland, it doesn't really matter. If you're from New South Wales, it doesn't really matter. You get to go home earlier, that sort of thing. But as a transport operator, like my guys here, my interstate drivers, have got to get up an hour earlier to get to, you know, the Sydney destinations, and then they're up earlier. So they, but then when they get back to Queensland, everything sort of opens later, so they're sort of getting more rest in that sense on the first leg, but then they don't get out of Brisbane till later and they don't have control over that. So then they're getting to Sydney later and then they're an hour ahead, and then the next morning they're getting woken up earlier, and you know, there has been times where the drivers sort of get in late, and because your guys down there, you know, the companies that shut at 3 o'clock normally, they're now shutting at 2 o'clock Queensland time. So we're struggling to get the deliveries done or the pickups done in time.
8: Yeah.
9: And then there has been circumstances where we've had to hold the driver over for a weekend because, you know, he didn't make the pickup because they closed at 2 o'clock Queensland time. And we're sitting there shaking hands going, who the hell closed at 2 o'clock? And, you know, and you throw a public holiday in New South Wales on one of them days in the the daylight savings, you know, there's more chance of us not getting loaded out, say the 2 o'clock sort of guys. We don't get loaded out there, bang, the driver's got to stay in Sydney the weekend or we've got to fly him home, so that's going to cost us more money. So it's a fatigue thing.
8: Yeah.
9: Is where it hits my guys.
8: Well, Craig, you said that Morgans are a small business, and apart from public holidays and daylight saving, tell me about the last few months you've had with the price of diesel skyrocketing. Like, how have you been able to handle and mitigate that?
9: Well, it's been very stressful. Like, when it first sort of hit, it was like, holy crap, where's this going to go? It's the same when COVID sort of hit. It was like, holy crap, we need to start downscaling and stop spending. We don't know, you know, most of our accounts and most of everyone's accounts are sort of 30 days end of month or, you know, 60 days before we sort of start seeing money. So initially we had to use 60 days of that money paying $3.40 a litre or whatever it got to. So our cash flow, and the same as every other business involved using diesel to, you know, make their money, cash flow was a real problem. We're sort of starting to get it back now. And, you know, thankfully most of our customers sort of supported that. Like, we went to all our big customers and said, hey, this is what's happening. It's not, you know, it's out of our control, but we've got to pass this on. So they've been passing that on to their customers, which has been, you know, and the fuel's dropping at the moment. We're dropping our fuel levies back in increments and whatnot. But now we're finding things are quietening off a little bit. I don't know what the government's done out there, but they're sort of scaring a lot of the people off from, you know, building and going ahead with projects, I guess.
8: So have you benefited as a business then, Craig, by the halving of the fuel excise, which is set to end on June 30 this year? Well, you know, we'll call it 22 days. Once it ends, what impact is that going to have on your business and cash flow?
9: Well, it hasn't really done nothing at all. Like, our customers started ringing when the government announced it, and we were like, we don't even understand what it is. Like, I asked my accountant, and he goes, oh, the fuel excise is built into the fuel price of the Bowser. I'm like, and customers are saying, are you going to drop it because of the fuel excise? I'm like, oh, well, yeah, once we see it come down at the Bowser, and that's what we're sort of going off. So we're just watching the Bowser. But that's how we gauge our fuel levy. It's like, this is because we don't have tanks or nothing, so we actually fuel up out on the road. Like, a lot of companies ask you to base your fuel levy on the terminal gate price, which, you know, not many companies get that gate price. It's a lot cheaper than what you buy at the service stations. So what we will be doing, we'll be monitoring at the end of this month. So I'm guessing it's going to jump 30 cents or whatever it's going to be. Then we've got to adjust our levy back up to suit that.
8: Yeah, it's another challenge that you're facing. Craig, thank you so much for your time this evening on this King's Birthday Monday night, even though in Queensland you didn't get to celebrate it with a public holiday.
9: No, we're celebrating it here today. We've got our thongs on. We're sort of thinking it's a day off. But
8: good on you, Craig. That was Craig Tesh, Managing Director of Morgan's Long Distance Transport based in Queensland. We're moving away from transport. We're still thinking about geographically where you are, because in a moment we're going to talk about regional tourism, and that industry seems to be struggling a little bit. Robin Ironside, travel writer from The Australian, also from Queensland, joins me next.
10: 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Got something you want to say? You're in the right place. This is Brisbane's 4BC. Give us a call on 133 882.
0: Got a southbound crash on Fairfield Road near Cardross Street in Yeronga with congestion on the approach. Also a crash on Creek Road just prior to the old Cleveland Road intersection in Carindale with delays on the approach there. Logan River Road is slow through Beenleigh. Morningside, Wynnum Road also seeing some patchy inbound conditions. Noggle Road slowing in a few areas through Audley. Otherwise, the Bruce Highway is all clear north and southbound. No issues on the Pacific Motorway to and from the city, and it's a smooth run on the M1 to and from the Gold Coast. I'm Nathaniel Singleton, and I'm Brisbane's traffic leader, 882 4BC.
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8: We are now 3 months into the Middle East conflict, and the way Australians travel has changed significantly. Airfares are rising, routes are being cut, road trippers have dried up, and among the hardest hit is regional Australia, where tourism operators who were just finding their feet after COVID are now navigating a whole new set of headwinds. Robin Ironside is a travel writer at The Australian, and she's on the line for us tonight. Robin, welcome to Money News.
19: Thank you, Scott. Lovely to be here.
8: Robin, let's start with the big picture. 3 months in, how dramatically has the conflict reshaped the way Australians are travelling?
19: Well, travel agents are telling me they are seeing some significant changes in the way people approach travel, if they are travelling at all. One of the most significant is the booking window. Prior to the conflict, people were booking 3 to 6 months in advance. That's really narrowed down a lot because I guess people are a little bit worried. They're uncertain. They want to know that, you know, things are going to be okay when they travel. So that booking window has really shrunk down to about 4 or 6 weeks.
8: Yeah, you mentioned the word okay. I think that's a key thing that people have lost confidence in, that long-term forecast of what is okay and whether people actually have the confidence to get their passport out and plan that far in advance when we really don't know what other uncertainties could happen geopolitically.
19: That's absolutely right, yes. Uncertainty is the biggest issue facing travellers at the moment. You know, will the conflict get worse? Will they be able to get home? Will they be safe? What are airfares going to look like? All of that sort of stuff. So, I mean, we're already seeing a little bit before the conflict, but the trips are becoming a little bit closer to home. People who had already booked for Europe for the Euro summer are still going.
8: Yes.
19: But those who haven't are definitely staying closer to home, choosing Japan, Bali, Vietnam, those sorts of destinations that are a single flight away that aren't going to cost the earth and that people are confident, you know, they'll be able to go and enjoy and get home safely.
8: Well, let's go even closer to home, shall we, Robin, on the local front, because regional Australia seems to be copping it from both ends. Fewer road trippers, airlines cutting routes, as you touched on. How serious is the situation for us here at home for regional tourism operators?
19: It's really quite tragic to see what's happening there. As you mentioned, the road trippers have really cut back. We've seen some research about that in the last week, how much people are cutting down on those sort of planned big drives just because of the price of fuel and also the fear that maybe if they go too far away from a big city, they mightn't be able to fill up at a remote service station. So there's that. And then there's also the airlines that have trimmed those routes that aren't making a lot of money for them. They're facing much bigger fuel costs. So they're looking at anything where they can save money, and routes that are very thin or marginal, that, you know, that they're almost barely cutting even on, unfortunately, they're going, and that's hurting regions too.
8: Yeah, well, you're right, Robin, because Virgin Australia has always suspended flights to Uluru from Brisbane and Melbourne. And, you know, for a place like Uluru, which relies heavily on tourists, not just here but abroad, how damaging is that?
19: It's enormous, and certainly the fellow from Voyages, Matt Cameron-Smith, has said how they rely on those flights from Brisbane and Melbourne to bring in international visitors. I mean, they land in those cities, and then the next step is to get on a domestic flight to places like Uluru, and without those flights, those people just won't get there. So it's a huge concern to them. Fortunately, it's not until October, so that's after their really peak season, which is the winter, but it's still a big concern.
8: Just finally, Robin, you've touched on travellers needing certainty. Is it as simple as the conflict ending and confidence coming back for travellers, or does it take a while for people to get that confidence to get organised and feel that certainty again?
19: I think it will take a little while, perhaps not too long. I mean, we should be mindful of the fact most of the Gulf carriers are still operating and they're almost back to their pre-conflict schedules. And those flights are operating safely. Unfortunately, we did see an attack on Kuwait in the last week, but Doha, Dubai, Abu Dhabi, which are really the airports that a lot of Australians would fly through on their way to Europe and London, they are operating safely, which is why the travel industry is crying out for the government to downgrade that do not travel warning, even if it's just for those particular airports, not even the whole countries, just to reassure people that they can travel safely through there and that they will be able to use their travel insurance if they get into strife.
8: Robin, thank you so much for your time this evening on this King's Birthday holiday on Money News.
19: It's a pleasure.
8: Robin Ironside, travel writer with The Australian. Coming up, we're heading to space. Well, not literally, but I tell you what, it's been a hot topic with the SpaceX IPO, and we're going to talk to Cameron Gleeson, Senior Investment Strategist at BetaShares, about the BetaShares Global Space Exchange Traded Fund. That's next.
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6: ETFs have gone from a niche investment product to one of the most popular ways Australians invest, particularly among young investors. The local ETF market holds more than $330 billion in funds under management. That's right, $330 billion, and around 2.7 million Australians now invest through ETFs. At the same time, there's enormous anticipation building right now about what could become the biggest IPO in history. SpaceX, Elon Musk's private space company. And while everyday investors may struggle to get SpaceX shares directly, there are already ETFs giving investors exposure to the broader space industry. BetaShares recently launched its space industry ETF, trading under the ticker RCKT. Caught rocket. Cameron Gleeson is an investment strategist at BetaShares and he joins us on the line tonight. Cameron, welcome to the show.
7: Scott, thanks for having me.
6: ETFs have exploded, Cameron, in popularity over recent years, but tell us about the broader growth in ETFs, particularly in what BetaShares are doing in the industry.
7: What we've seen is, I guess, realisation from investors across Australia that they don't need to build their own portfolios by buying individual shares on the ASX, and also the ability to target specific themes through ETFs, such as the space industry.
6: Space is one of those things that has fascinated us throughout history, but have you seen a lot of growth in interest in the global space tech sector, and what's driving that?
7: The space industry is really evolving. It's an area that was previously dominated by governments, and it's now shifted to a commercially driven industry. Obviously, there's a lot of news around SpaceX, the company that's going to IPO shortly, but it's not just about that single company. We're seeing an ecosystem of companies that are operating different parts of the space industry, which are maturing, and the growth in traded volumes in a lot of these names offshore, but also their ability to, I guess, make breakthroughs with their own launch technology or the satellites that they offer has really meant that this industry is evolving and is a viable investing option for those that want to get involved.
6: I want to talk about the SpaceX IPO a little bit more because James Wills, host of Main News, spoke to Henry Jennings last week, and he said that he was looking at the prospectus of SpaceX's IPO and that the first 11 pages were just photos of rockets. Like, I suppose SpaceX's revenue does come through Starlink and not rockets, but how much of the hype in terms of SpaceX is really attached to Elon Musk and also maybe a fundamental of you now starting to get involved as an ETF in that space?
7: Yeah, so there's obviously, you know, a lot of excitement about the technology. People can't help but, you know, get interested when you're talking about rockets. The engine in terms of revenue of SpaceX is actually their Starlink satellite network. So this is a network of around about 10,000 what are called low Earth orbit satellites that provide broadband coverage. And we're seeing growing uptake. There's now more than 10 million subscribers globally. A lot of Australians who live in regional Australia have pivoted from using NBN to using Starlink because of the quality of that broadband coverage. And so while the rockets are certainly exciting, they're just, if you like, you know, the trucking industry or the, you know, the vehicle that gets satellites up into space. And it's really about monetization of that data, satellites and that connectivity. That's where the money will be made in space. And that's where SpaceX is currently making money today.
6: When you think about space exploration, you think about it being expensive, risky, and non-profitable. So, as I said, why this ETF?
7: With any industry, there is often going to be this period in the beginning where there's a degree of capital expenditure these companies need to make in order to build out their businesses. And, you know, we should acknowledge the risk of investing in these companies. When you're shooting a rocket up into space, you know, there's a non-zero chance that it blows up, right? And that costs billions of dollars. Right now, SpaceX is an example. Last year, they spent over $3 billion developing their new Starship rocket, right? So it's a lot of money that needs to be spent in order to build up the infrastructure, whether it be the launch capabilities or building up the satellite network that they need to have to provide data services back here on Earth. So that expenditure is just the first leg in terms of building out these businesses, and you know, it clearly is an expensive leg, and it's actually one of the reasons why a lot of these companies are coming to market, are listing on market, is because they need the capital to be able to grow these businesses going forward.
6: Yeah, I think that's right. They would need a huge amount of capital. Cameron, in this rocket ETF, is it mainly US listed companies?
7: Yeah, so most of the stocks are listed in the US. Obviously, the US is quite a friendly environment for both venture capital and also growth companies. The first one is actually a New Zealand founded company, but it is NASDAQ listed. Rocket Lab had a fantastic year last year, flew over 21 missions and signed a massive contract with the US government to build some satellites for early warning sort of missile detection. So, you know, it's a proxy or an alternative to SpaceX, but the list is 28 companies in total, providing sort of exposure across satellites and data, launch capabilities, and also the manufacturing services required to get rockets up into space.
6: Cameron, thank you so much for your time on this King's Birthday long weekend.
7: Thank you, Scott.
6: Cameron Gleeson, investment strategist at Beta Shares. Coming up, great friend of Money News, who I must say has a terrific first name, Scotty Phillips from The Motley Fool, joins me next.
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9: Welcome back to Money News on this special King's Birthday edition of Money News. It's coming into 18 minutes to 8, and it's time for the market wrap.
10: And now on Money News, the market wrap. 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
9: Our market was closed today to recognise the King's birthday holiday, even though Queensland and Western Australia were still operating full steam ahead. But probably the bigger news is what is taking place in the US market and the AI theme that is dominating global news. The current valuations of the Magnificent Seven, which include Apple, Microsoft, Amazon, Alphabet, Meta, Tesla and Nvidia, are heavily predicted to be long-term profitability beneficiaries, of artificial intelligence. Now, this group is expanded now, or could be soon, to the Magnificent Ten, with the highly anticipated public entries, IPOs and listings of SpaceX, Anthropic and OpenAI. The sheer scale of these valuations is so grandioso that investors are increasingly looking to historical market parallels to figure out how this current AI-driven boom is a bubble or could it bust. Scott Phillips is the Chief Investment Officer at The Motley Fool, has a great first name, and he joins us on the line right now. Scotty, welcome back to Money News on this King's birthday holiday.
11: Scott, happy holiday Monday, mate, at least in those states that are celebrating. But yes, look, the Scots must stick together. Haywood Phillips, it's all details, let's be honest.
9: That's exactly right. Now, I want to talk about profitability. When you talk to people about shares and people talk about investment, they want to talk about either dividends, which a lot of US companies don't necessarily give a dividend, but you've got to talk about profitability, which means that some of these stocks are more growth-orientated investors via a risk profile. So tell me about the profitability of AI, particularly in the US.
11: Mate, if this wasn't radio and people didn't want me to actually speak, I would insert a pregnant pause here because there is no profitability, and that's the key challenge. They are losing billions and billions and billions of dollars. OpenAI is reported to have lost something like $44 billion since starting up. This is the company behind ChatGPT. You've already mentioned Anthropic behind Claude. Doesn't release public information, but almost certainly losing billions as well. These guys are planning to spend more than $1 trillion in total. Throw SpaceX or XAI as part of SpaceX together. They're going to spend more than $1 trillion, that's a trillion with a T, on AI infrastructure alone. And these are just extraordinary numbers. Now, planning to is the key phrase here because they may never get around to it, or it might be much more than that. But these guys are losing money hand over fist. And you talk about historical parallels, mate. Here's the kind of framework. Let's remember back to 1999 and 2000. It feels like a million years ago, and it probably is. I'm just feeling old now. But the reality is, mate, a lot of companies lost an absolute fortune. Some companies managed to make it through. Here's the thing. They talk about the 99 kind of tech dot-com boom and bust.
12: Yes.
11: And the kind of generally accepted view on this one is every single company that had a business model that bought to market around that time, those business models ended up being successful. Almost all of them, if not all of them, ended up being a thing. We laughed about pets.com back in the day. It was launched in 1999 or 98. Now we go, oh, who's going to buy? The online pet market is now worth billions of dollars a year in revenue.
12: Yes.
11: All of these business models ended up being fair income. The question was, how much was it worth paying for them and how long would it take to turn into the profits you asked about? And that's the key question, because there were some incredibly rich valuations. The three of them together, SpaceX, OpenAI, and Anthropic, are probably going to have a total market capitalization of north of $4 trillion when they launch, and all three are losing money. That is just unprecedented in terms of scale. Now, I'm not saying, by the way, they can't make money. I'm not saying they can't be worth the current prices, but there is an absolute welter implied in the valuations. It has to get the profitability, has to be soon, it has to be big. That's the key question for investors to grapple with.
12: You know what this reminds me of, Scotty, is that in 99 and 2000, when I was working in St Kilda Road, I saw a Ferrari drive past, which was Davnet, a red Ferrari.
11: yeah.
12: I don't know if you remember Davnet. You and I are the same generation.
11: Yeah.
12: And then I stayed back late one night, and with no disrespect to any cleaners who are listening on Money News across Australia, a cleaner walked in and he gave me that code. He said, someone told me you should be buying DVT. That's the stock, Davnet's the stock. I should have sat back and thought to myself, are these the signs of a collapse, of a tech collapse in the market?
11: Yeah.
12: When you're seeing a Ferrari drive down the street that's on a bubble, and then the cleaner is giving you stock tips. These key fundamentals that we should have a red flag in the air? These huge IPOs, Australians are going to have exposure to them, aren't they? If you're an Australian super, and if you're in growth, or if you're in high growth, you are going to have exposure to these IPOs, aren't you?
11: I even think conservative, depending. Like, they're all funny labels, right? But effectively, if you have as part of your superannuation any exposure to international shares in any proportion, those international shares are going to be two-thirds US, and that two-thirds US is probably, I don't know the numbers these days, Scotty, you may know them, but probably about half tech. And of that tech, you're then going to have a decent chunk of these three companies we just talked about. So yes, absolutely. Which is great if they go up. It's going to suck if they go down. Suck is the technical term. But so, yes, you're absolutely exposed to them, even if you don't make a single investment. Now, I own units in the NASDAQ ETF. I own some S&P 500 ETF units as well. I invest directly in the US separately, by the way. So, yes, I'm going to be exposed to those if and when they list. And it could be as soon as the week after next, I think it is. Next week, potentially with SpaceX coming to market. So it is going to be an incredible 2026. I think there's a couple of things to say, Scotty. First is, let's not confuse the long term with the short term, right? Plenty of people saying, I own shares in this, and if SpaceX goes down, if OpenAI goes down, they will be decent size. I mean, SpaceX will probably list at somewhere in the top 10 total market cap in the US. That is massive. But it's also still going to be a few percentage points. And so keep those things in mind. If you have a broad international ETF that has some US, and the US has some tech, and the tech has some SpaceX, it is Russian dolls. And look, SpaceX is meaningful, but don't get carried away in either direction by this one. I've had some people say, oh, I'm going to sell out because SpaceX is overvalued. That would absolutely be coming off your nose despite your face, in my opinion. I have no view about SpaceX's valuation particularly, though I've got to say it looks a bit scary. I don't know what happens to the NASDAQ or the stock market over the next 3, 6, 9, or 12 months, but you and I both know very, very well, over the long term, the market tends to go up. It tends to go up really impressively, and it tends to compound at really attractive rates. So just make sure when you're thinking about this stuff, particularly inside super, keep an eye on the long-term future. Don't get pushed either way by what SpaceX may or may not do, what OpenAI, what Anthropic may or may not do in the first days, weeks, months, or even years of their lives as public companies.
12: Yeah, and of course, general advice only for all of our listeners, but that's exactly the right attitude that you should have as an investor. But of course, we all get caught up in the short term news. And again, in the old days, you used to have a look at the paper the following day to see what stock prices were back in the 80s and 90s. And now you can get it via any app you want in within seconds. You mentioned short term. I want to talk to you about now year-to-date stocks. Now, the ASX 200, as we speak, at the close of Friday, because, of course, the market was closed today, is down just over 1%. Winners, BHP, Rio Tinto, both up more than 25%. Woodside up more than 30%. Macquarie and Woolworths also around that 20% gain mark. Losers. Now, this is the people. These are investors who are struggling with this stock in their portfolio. That's right. The dogs are barking at your place, Scotty. I'm glad they started barking when I was mentioning dogs of stocks. CSL down 42% for the year. NAB still down more than 11. People think, but obviously you've got to take into consideration some dividends. Cochlear 61% down. Year-to-date, January 1 to now the 8th of June, 61% down. Northern Star down 20%. What do you say to your Motley Fool subscribers or the people you speak to, particularly about Cochlear and CSL in this market?
11: Mate, so can I add some numbers to this, and then I'll talk to you about the answer to your question? Because if you look at it by sector, the numbers are absolutely extraordinary, right? So you've talked about, I've got only 12-month numbers here, not year-to-date, but, we're halfway through the year, so we can use the same sorts of information. Over the past 12 months, material sector is up 49%. That's energy good. Up 31%. Extraordinary gains. On the other side, IT down 34%. Healthcare, you mentioned CSL and Cochlear, down 44%. So the average market return is, we can't talk about averages all the time, and it makes sense. Of course, you talk about averages because that's what's going on. Over the past year, these are all excluding dividends, by the way, the market is pretty much flat. It's up 0.5% over the past 12 months. And you've got some dramatic changes by sector. So a couple of things, mate, I suppose. First thing is think about the long term, right? So I did some numbers on energy and tech. They tend to actually go in different directions every year and really significantly, plus 20, minus 20, plus 30, minus 30, that sort of stuff. And they tend to switch most years. I'm not saying you should trade this or guess what's going to happen next. I'm just saying in the short term, this is the challenge. If you're trying to trade this stuff, is working out how long the trend runs for and when it starts to reverse. If you're trying to play energy, you're trying to play tech, you're in a world of hurt. So my first answer, mate, honestly, is be long-term. An investor, I think investing is capital I, long-term investing, right? So if you're long-term, the only question is, where are we going to be in 5 and 10 and 15 years from now? Now, that can feel like forever, particularly with we just talked about the headlines of AI and everything else. So, how do you play that game? I think long-term is the answer. So, think of AI, by the way. That's destroyed a whole lot of tech valuations outside AI-related stocks because people worry about AI destroying a whole lot of software businesses. So, stay long-term is the answer. Secondly, separate out. Just because something's fallen doesn't make it cheap. Just because something's gone up doesn't make it expensive. So we saw CSL on valuations of 40-something times earnings. Now, this is a business that's grown modestly for the last 5 or 6 years.
12: Yes.
11: It simply didn't justify the valuation. Either the growth had to be extraordinary from here, or it was overvalued. So just because it's fallen doesn't make it cheap. That being said, I think it's probably pretty fairly valued right now. And in fact, if you want a quality business with some decent upside potential, it is one I think is well worth a look. Cochlear, I think, is a great company, mate. These things are literally implanted inside people's heads. You can't get more serious in terms of a customer of a business.
12: No, you're right.
11: Implant put in your head. I think that long-term, short of gene therapy or something that could come out of the clouds, is a great quality company and great long-term potential. So sometimes these short-term hiccups, if you look through it and kind of have a bit of a hold your nerve and say, you know what, there might be some opportunity here. I think tech's really attractive. I do think we've got to be careful with resources right now. I'm not generally a huge resources investor. If your commodity is riding high, you've got to have a take a view here. Cycles can be super cycles. They can go for years, but they tend to mean revert. They tend to go back to the average. So be a little bit careful of the stuff that's flying high if it's commodity price-based. I actually prefer, personally, mate, to play the commodities on the other side of the story. When it's bombed out, when the share price is down, the return is significant. The risk, the downside is much, much less. When it's the reverse, when shares and commodity prices are flying high, there is some upside potential, but a whole lot to look out below if things don't go the way you expect.
12: Yeah, you're right on a number of fronts there, and I think you've got to remind people that it is cycles, and it also does go in swings and roundabouts and is a bit of a seesaw. Just quickly, finally, Scotty, which has been the biggest winner as a stock, and now we're a month out from the federal budget?
11: Oh, you know what? That's a great question. You know what's fascinating? I'm especially Harry, you're
12: freaking great. You've got 10 seconds, Scotty.
11: real estate's done very nicely, but of course, interest rates are wrapped up in the whole thing.
12: Okay, I'm happy with that answer. Scott, thank you so much for your time on this King's Birthday holiday.
11: Thanks, Scott. Great to be with you, mate.
12: Scott Phillips, Chief Investment Officer at The Motley Fool. In a moment, we'll wrap up the show and I'll give you an insight into the US futures.
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14: 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While Gavin blissfully sleeps, this incredible bird, the ANZ Falcon, is on high alert. Yes, his ANZ Falcon watches 24/7, constantly on the lookout for fraud. 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
12: Welcome back to Money News on this King's Birthday long weekend. Just to follow up on what Scotty Phillips just said, we're just seeing news again that the AI implementation is costing businesses millions and millions of dollars in the short term. And even though productivity may be increasing, the profitability corporately is an absolute disaster. So it'll be very interesting when you tune in with James Willis over the next couple of weeks to see exactly what takes place on some of these big IPOs in terms of profitability. Our market will reopen tomorrow after a three-day break. The US futures are looking weak after Friday night our time. It was the last time they traded. The Dow Jones looking to fall 240 points, S&P 500 to fall 25 points. And as I said, we've talked about AI and the NASDAQ set to gain nearly 85 points in just a few hours' time when the market opens. As I said, James Wills is back on deck tomorrow night. I'm Scott Hayward. Thanks for your company and contribution. I'll catch you again soon. Nights is next. Enjoy the rest of your Monday evening.
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0: on a farm in central Greece. Mr. Giannopoulos' family has released a statement expressing their sincere gratitude to Greek and Australian authorities for never giving up on George's case. Madeline McNeil, Sydney.
1: The federal opposition says voter anger is the driving force behind its slumping support. The latest news poll shows One Nation is Australia's most popular party, with a primary vote of 31%, 1 point ahead of Labor. Core support for the coalition is 18%, its lowest result since February. Nationals leader Matt Canavan says major parties need to start listening to voters.
2: I think we've got to recognise that people are angry, and I think the problem that government has, and we've had too, but I'm trying to change that, we are all trying to change, is that we haven't listened to the Australian people.
1: Another three teenagers have been charged over the stabbing of a 41-year-old homeless man in Bendigo. Victoria police say two 15-year-old boys and a 17-year-old have been charged. A 16-year-old previously charged over the stabbing remains in custody. A Brisbane childcare centre has been fined after a toddler was lost in bushland. Georgina Winter reports.
3: Alexandra Hill's Early Education has been hit with a $15,000 fine by the state's Early Childhood Regulatory Authority. It follows an incident in 2024 when a two-year-old was taken off-site for a bush excursion. The toddler wandered away from the group and spent 23 minutes unsupervised in bushland before a passerby discovered and returned the child. The regulatory authority found the centre had failed on two counts: failing to properly supervise children and failing to protect them from harm.
1: Cancer researcher and former Australian of the Year Professor Richard Scollier is being remembered as an inspiration following his death at 59. Despite being given just months to live with an aggressive brain cancer, he fought the cancer for almost 3 years. Richard Scollier will be given a state funeral. In finance, one Australian dollar buying around 70 US cents.
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1: In the AFL, Melbourne has beaten Collingwood in a nail-biter. Jordan Tunbridge reports.
5: One of the biggest home-and-away fixtures on the AFL calendar did not disappoint. The annual King's Birthday Clash going down to the wire as Melbourne defeated Collingwood by 8 points at the MCG. Cozzy Pickett booted 3 goals, including the sealer in the dying seconds, and received the Neil Danaher Trophy for best on ground. Meantime, there are serious concerns for Demons forward and former Magpie Brodie Mychek, who was taken to hospital with a sickening neck injury. Jordan Tunbridge, Melbourne.
1: In the NRL, King's Birthday Clash, a 76-minute penalty has given Canterbury a 14-12 win over Parramatta. Leg spinner Tanvir Sanger has been ruled out of Australia's upcoming men's ODI series against Bangladesh with a hamstring injury, and Alex Zverev has defeated Flavio Caboli in 5 sets to claim the French Open crown. That's news and sport.
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8: Possible showers overnight, getting down to 15 degrees. Tomorrow, showers easing with a top of around 23. Looking further ahead, Wednesday, showers with a top of 23 degrees. Thursday, showers with a top temperature of 24 degrees. A shower or two forecast for Friday and showers on the weekend. On Moreton Bay, easterly winds around 10 to 20 knots and seas below.
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10: Good evening, everyone. Welcome along. It is now 7 minutes past eight on this Monday night, depending on where you are, of course, for our Queensland listeners. The King's birthday being celebrated later in the year in New South Wales, Victoria, the ACT, celebrated today. His birthday, King Charles' birthday, is actually on the 14th of November, but that's the way we do things. So if you did have a holiday today, you might be heading home. Having had a long weekend, I did actually see some suggestions just from people who did just slip away for 1 or 2 days. And these are people who moved, and again, this would be in New South Wales because of the long weekend, people who were suggesting, and I just saw a fair smattering of this on social media, suggesting that the bookings, and I know we're talking now school holidays around the corner, but when you have a long weekend, weather wasn't too bad, the bookings were on the light side. Simply because there's a lot of uncertainty out there, the cost of living's there, and people are deciding to keep their money in the bank account, in their wallet, or they just don't have the money to spend. You may have some experience of that. You may have gone away. You may have somewhere to go. 131873 is our number at 9 minutes past eight. And today, look, there were two things happened today. We had the death, and this was certainly not unexpected, of Dr. Richard Scollier. He was the Joint Australian of the Year and somebody who, since he's been put into the public spotlight and then was diagnosed with brain cancer, he fought his battle in a very public way. And when we see high-profile people doing this, they're doing it to try and raise awareness and try and make sure that people are aware and perhaps get involved and maybe to give a little emphasis to some of the work that's being done to try and find treatments, cures, because these are intractable problems. Brain cancer, you think of Dr. Richard Scollier, who's now died, and he's written an open letter to the public, and he would have been hoping that he could live as long as he could, but he knew that there was a limit to what this dreadful, wicked condition would allow him. You go back quite a long way. Dr. Chris O'Brien, very high-profile doctor. He was claimed by brain cancer. In our world of radio, someone I knew very well, Stan Zemanek. It's just, and then these are high-profile people. But then, of course, there are people we don't hear about, and then there are the kids as well, which should today, if anything, try and add to the impetus to make sure that we are doing everything we possibly can to try and solve this. Something has to be done right around the world. And then you had motor neurone disease, where you had this massive crowd at the Melbourne Cricket Ground. They had this event, the Big Freeze. Neil Danaher, who's only just passed away after a long battle against motor neurone disease. And Jai Arrow, the rugby league player, he was there as part of the coin toss at the beginning of the game. Huge numbers of people there. And again, these are people who are fighting their own battles but doing it in a public way to try and raise funds for research and raise awareness so that others perhaps down the track have a better treatment and perhaps even ways of, if not a cure, at least arresting the horror of what happens. And, of course, with motor neurone disease, Neil Danaher lived many, many years, and there are others who find themselves claimed much, much more quickly. And so all of the people that were there today, and you look at motor neurone disease, we touched on it last week, the mystery of this, it traces back to the late 1930s with a very famous baseballer Lou Gehrig in the United States. So it's worth thinking about all of that, because these are issues that we all need to deal with, and we just need to make sure that we think of those people perhaps around us who are going through these battles, because you talk about the Neil Danahers, you talk about the Richard Scolliers. There are people probably listening to us right now who may be fighting a battle like this. There might be someone in your own orbit fighting a battle like this, and you'd be aware of how tough it can be. 131873 is the number. Now, the New South Wales State of Origin team, for our Queensland listeners, you are probably hanging on all of this. I've got my producers here who are actually big fans of the Blues. And they've been a little nonplussed in the last hour, because they're looking at this team. They announced 21 players, all the players that everyone knew was part of the squad that have gone into camp. And my assessment of this really is no surprise in the announcements, but they've got Mitchell Moses there, but they've also got Ethan Strange. They've picked Appy Corrissau. He'll probably be on the bench because there's no other hooker there. With, of course, Reece Robson. And then you've got the young fella who's playing for the Dolphins, Isaiah Katoa, very good player. He'll probably be the 20th man, they say, and if there are no injuries and Moses remains fit, he'll probably be released to play for the Dolphins. But as I said to them before, they're quite confused about what the starting lineup for the Blues will be. Well, Tommy Rodonick used to say this. If you're confused, and if the players are confused, Queensland will certainly be confused. They won't know who they're going to be marking up against. So, and the Origin, well, it is 10 days away, middle of next week. So we've got a long way to go in terms of Origin. And if you were listening this afternoon, the continuous call team on 2GB, and I know you could listen to it on the app, fantastic call of what was a very, very grim game. They made it very entertaining, the continuous call team. And I'll only repeat again, thanks to all the people and all the feedback on what a great call it was. There's this fantastic device now on our app, the syncing device, so you can line the call up with what you're seeing on TV. They will make it much more interesting and much more entertaining. They did that this afternoon. 131873 is our number, 0460 873 873. We're going to come back in a moment. We're going to look at national politics with our national political editor, Michael Packie. And, you can probably spend the next few minutes thinking, what are we going to talk about? What are we? Would we be talking about someone with the initials PH? A political party, ON? Would we talk about them at all, do you think? You'll find out in a few minutes' time at 8:14 now.

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8: 17 minutes past 8 is the time on this Monday night. A couple of people have sent me a note along the lines of essentially that it's too hard and too expensive to travel. If you can stay at home, you don't have to. And this is where some of the places where they do rely on mid-year travel, long weekend travel, this would be in New South Wales, I reckon they would have been doing it a bit tougher this weekend because people have just decided to keep their money in their pockets. 131873 is the number. Also, if you watched the news tonight, you'd have seen that the big AFL match at the MCG, the Big Freeze, the Governor-General Sam Mostyn, she actually wore Melbourne colours. And so they usually adopt a persona. They go down a slide and they slide into a big bucket of ice. And so she was Neil Danaher. And she's won a lot of kudos for that. And Tom's saying how admirable to see her do that. And she's really down to earth. A lot of criticism at the time, but she's done really well in the way she's handled herself. And she's, as I say, very down to earth. She's appeared quite a few times on our network. But I should say earlier this year, I bumped into her outside my local fish shop. And I said, her actual residence is just up the road. And so I was chatting to her, and so obviously she's got the Admiralty House, but she was just there, and so I organised with her, and she wants to come and do the news hour. So it just hasn't worked, but we are hoping to do it in the next few weeks, get her in here to talk about a whole range of issues. And you can ring and you can ask the Governor-General any question you like, although a lot of you are going to be saying, why can't you sack the government? Well... Well, anything goes, so that could be quite entertaining. 19 past 8 is the time here on this Monday. Michael Packey is our national political editor. Michael, good evening to you.
9: G'day, John.
8: All right, well, it's Monday, of course. Let's just clear this because half of our audience is to the north of Australia where there wasn't a holiday, but Canberra had King's birthday today. Queensland doesn't do it till October. It's very strange. But I was joking a moment ago that we wouldn't be talking about One Nation. One of our listeners is saying here, you seem to have a fascination with it. We've been tracking it pretty well since this whole surge started here in our news hour. And I make no apology for it because it's quite a phenomenon and it's upending Australian politics. And now we have the news poll just franking this continued rise in the primary vote for One Nation. Labor's vote continues to slip. They're down to 30% primary now. But remembering they won an election with, I think, 32, 33% at the last poll. One Nation's now up to 31%. Coalition's down to 18%. They're in a real pickle in terms of how they counter One Nation, and because One Nation is now seen as the opposition, even though they don't have the numbers in the parliament.
9: Yeah, look, that's right. And I saw a little article earlier tonight, John, where apparently some Labor MPs are privately starting to get a little worried that One Nation could actually become the official opposition after the next election and really upend this two-party system. And the general nature of the post was that there's some Labor MPs that, you know, almost feel sorry now for the coalition, that they were, you know, considered to be the traditional rivals, the Liberal Nationals, against Labor, that all of a sudden that they're looking at a new rival in One Nation. And as you said, it's now the third poll, the third major poll that has One Nation ahead of both Labor and the Coalition. You got the news poll today. Last week you had the YouGov poll, which is done by Sky News, and you've also had the Redbridge poll, which was published in the Financial Review, all showing essentially the same thing, that One Nation has about 30% of the primary vote. Labor has anywhere between 27 and 30% of the primary vote. And then you've got the Coalition, which has 18% in today's news poll. In the Redbridge poll last week, it was at around about 20. So the Coalition is in a world of pain here. They're the ones that are clearly bleeding the most votes to One Nation. But, you know, Anthony Albanese and Labor really can't rest on their laurels at all because there are going to be some seats. Right. They're going to be lost.
8: We need to just look at it from a couple of different points of view. And look, Pat Conroy is one of the senior ministers who went out there today. They have their messages and they know that most of the country is having a long weekend. This is what he had to say.
10: We're focused on the national interest and making the hard decisions. We're not in it to be popular and get short-term sugar boosts. What we won't do is surrender to One Nation.
8: Yeah, so look, there is, as we say, a long way to go because people were taking me to task last week. I was saying, well, it was 2 years to go to an election. They're saying, well, it could be much earlier than that. Well, if Anthony Albanese calls an election, it would be earlier than that because he's the one that'll make the decision. But, for instance, there'd probably be people there thinking, oh, well, if we could find an excuse to go to the polls now, there's absolute chaos out there. No one quite knows what the opposition is. We can frank our parliamentary majority, maybe lose some seats, but not that many, given that the coalition's in chaos. But yep. And that One Nation has no candidates. But no one knows what would happen. No one knows.
9: No, the reason why Anthony Albanese couldn't go to an election now is because it would have to be a double dissolution election. It means that the whole Senate would have to be dissolved as well. The earliest, from what I understand, the earliest that Anthony Albanese could go to an election is after July or August of next year. That's the earliest that he could call an election where it would still be a half Senate election and the whole of the House of Representatives. The election is not due until May of 2028. So if he were to go to an election now, it'd have to be a double dissolution election. That would mean that there was policy that he hasn't been able to get through the parliament on a number of occasions that he thinks that he has a mandate for and that there should be an election. But that would also mean that the whole of the Senate is dissolved as well. And we saw the last time that that happened, that's when Malcolm Turnbull went to a double dissolution election and it created a rabble of a Senate with a whole bunch of Clive Palmer candidates winning through.
8: But just on this, because the feedback is most interesting, because I get people, I get a string of people who are saying, we do want to talk about Pauline Hanson. Yes, we do support Pauline Hanson. We think that we've been let down by the major parties and we're supporting Pauline Hanson. Now, the other side of that is when we talk about them potentially being the opposition, they've got – well, they've got two seats in the lower house now with Barnaby Joyce there. They've got two seats in the lower house and they've got a few senators. But the presumption is that – if these numbers held up at an election, and we saw in the by-election that, that they got 40% of the primary vote, if this holds up, they're going to win a whole lot of seats. The counter-argument is, well, who would their candidates be? Well, coalition will be putting a whole lot of unknowns up as well, because these are people, they've lost a whole lot of seats at the last election. But I want to go to Peter, who's – see, Peter's raising the point that a lot of people do raise in relation to this. Peter, off you go, mate. Go on.
11: G'day to you both. What I think is really interesting is that, you know, the enemies of the Liberal Party, including Malcolm Turnbull, would love to see Liberal Party's destruction, but that wouldn't be good for this country. You know, the One Nation is not the most popular party in this country. They have not been tested at a general election. There is, as far as I know, there's one lower house member, Barnaby Joyce. If there's another one, happy to be corrected on that.
8: There's a new one, the fellow who's been elected in Farris. There's two now.
11: Oh, yeah, forgot about him. Good on him. So the thing is that, and you know this, I'm sure, is that it's very difficult to be elected in the lower house. The Democrats couldn't do it. You know, they got... I don't think they ever did. I mean, maybe they got one.
8: Yeah, they almost got one in South Australia, but they were being preferenced against. But, Peter, they never... I don't think they ever got... I don't think in any major opinion poll that they were ever consistently rating more than 10, 12, 15%.
11: Yes, Pete, yes. The pollsters didn't talk to me. They didn't talk to you. Okay?
8: That's
11: now,
8: right.
11: The pollsters are often wrong. The polls aside, there is an opposition in this country, and that's the LNP. Okay? And when there's a general election, we will find out if people want to put Pauline Hanson in the Prime Minister's office. Is she equipped? Is she intelligent enough? Does she have the ability? Is she a racist? You know, would she be able to handle a terrorist attack on this country? Would she be able to handle a war with China? No, she wouldn't.
8: Okay. All right, Peter, thank you. Peter's very passionate there, but it does raise questions, because there's other questions of who'd be the Treasurer, who'd be the Finance Minister. So those people would all be running as candidates, whether they get them from former Liberals, whatever. That's the argument. That's what we're in bizarro world, because all these polls holding up and the experts in the area, people who've studied it for a long time, are saying that these numbers are holding up. Last week we had this debacle over the immigration policy with Barnaby Joyce. The Australian's running a campaign now. News Corp is running a campaign against One Nation, a pretty obvious one too. Stories virtually every day about the difficulties they're having, the messy administration. They're bringing stories out every day in News Corp, but that doesn't seem to affect the popularity.
9: And I actually think that that's what's interesting in all of this, John. There has been, I'd say the last couple of weeks, there's been a lot more scrutiny on One Nation's policies and, you know, what they stand for, how their policies would actually work, the cost of their policies. You know, there's been a few white lies as well, suggesting that they couldn't cost their policies because the Parliamentary Budget Office wouldn't do it because they weren't an official party. And that's wrong, because the Parliamentary Budget Office is being established to cost the policies of an if you're a lone independent or a party, it doesn't really matter. That's what the role of the Parliamentary Budget Office is. So it's whether, you know, there have been this talk about the cost of their policies, how they would work, what would happen.
8: Well, Michael, can I give you the answer we get from our listeners to this? And what you're saying is conventional political wisdom. What our listeners will say is, well, hang on. We've been subjected probably for 10 to 15 years of policies that are put up, and then we're told what the costings are, and then when they're implemented, that they're nothing like what the cost is, completely different. Budgets blow out, Snowy 2.0, what was going to be $1.5-2 billion.
9: That's
8: so people are going, well, hang on, you keep raising this, they've been failing, let's give the other side a go. That's what people are saying.
9: I think you're right. I think you're right. And I think that that's the psychology of it all. I think that when Pauline Hanson is questioned about or scrutinised and critiqued about how her policies stack up and the cost of them and all the rest of them and all the rest of that, I think that it doesn't matter anymore because you're right. There have been costings that have been done by the LNP and by the Labor Party, which have blown out. And so people don't trust those costings potentially anymore. And so I think that people look at it and think, oh, well, you know, they're just having a go at Pauline. You know, they're trying to, you know, they're criticising Pauline for X, Y and Z. But, you know, we stand yep. behind her.
8: Yep. Yep.
9: So I think that there's a psychology there that the more you that her policies are scrutinised and criticised, the more people galvanise towards her and her party because she comes out and simply says, well, we haven't done this because of X, Y and Z. Even though that could be completely wrong, most people are almost prepared to forgive a white lie.
8: So the coalition can't explain its immigration policy either. That's the problem. And, in fact, the government can't explain what's happening with immigration in relation to the messy arrangements involving all of the arrangements with New Zealand and the various work visas. So if you say they can't explain, none of them can explain their immigration policies.
9: Well, that's right, because Barnaby Joyce got caught out over the housing policy and he was asked, you know, went with your housing policy, would permanent residents One Nation's policy be forced to sell their homes within 2 years if they did not become Australian citizens? And he said yes. And then by the end of that interview, he had to come back and say, oh, by the way, no, I got that wrong. Permanent residents wouldn't be affected.
8: Yeah, but see, so people are saying the major parties floating right around on that as well. That's the problem. And look, just let me go to Siv, who's a regular. Let me quickly get Siv up here with a question for you. Hello, Siv.
12: Yeah, g'day, John and Michael. Look, yeah, with all that said, I mean, is there any thought that they could actually be either the official opposition or indeed the government? I mean, there'd be people listening to this hoping that would be the case. Now, I can't see that really being the case, given that we had another spokesman in Sydney on an interview Friday not being able to explain effectively the housing policy, and that became huge headlines for a little while there. So I'm wondering if that might play into things.
9: Well, I think you're right, Steve, that it could play into things as we get closer to an election. But it's as I was saying to John before, I think that there's a psychology that's sort of like creeped in, and maybe it's not overt, that essentially that it seems that the more that the party is criticised and held to account and scrutinised over the way its policies work, it seems the more popular that they become. Yeah. And as you said, John, it's bizarro world. I think that the way things stand, I think that One Nation could be the official opposition. I don't know if there would win enough seats to actually be the government, but they could definitely force Labor into a minority government. And some polls have suggested that Labor may win 76 seats, which essentially barely gives it a majority. There's a possibility that One Nation could be the official opposition. I don't think that that's beyond the realms of possibility these days. I do think that what we really do need to watch is how One Nation will go in the Senate. And that's where One Nation, if it gets a few more senators up its sleeve, could really, you know, then hold the balance of power in the upper house if it doesn't in the lower house.
8: Well, the answer, I'll just say two things. I saw one of the really good sophologists on all of this was saying that on a 31% primary vote, they could easily form the majority party in opposition. But this person was saying that if One Nation goes from 31 to 35, and they've been up 2 or 3 points every poll. Mm-hmm. If they get to 35%, they could actually get enough seats in the parliament. And then people will say, "Well, who are their MPs? How could you possibly go from next to nothing?" Well, Anastasia Palaszczuk had a telephone box full of people.
9: That's right.
8: No one had ever heard of her, really. And suddenly she became Premier of Queensland. Anything's possible.
9: Anything's possible. Absolutely, anything's possible. I suppose with One Nation, and, you know, I stand to be corrected, is that when it comes to their preferences, you know, their preferences do seem to spray a bit all over the place. When it comes to Labor, you generally know that their preferences will flow to the Greens and vice versa. The Green preferences will tend to flow to Labor. So I think that Labor and the Greens know that those preferences and that support is locked in. But I think that when it comes to One Nation, I think that their issue is that their preferences, it could be that you might put
8: issue is, I don't think their preferences are going to count. The question is how many of the coalition's preferences will go to One Nation?
9: But
8: and I think
9: right.
8: a lot of those people, maybe Liberal voters might think, well, I don't want to give them a preference to One Nation, regardless of what the How to Vote card says.
9: But that's the only way. You're right, John, but that would be the only way that in the end One Nation could win some of these seats.
8: Yep.
9: It would be they would be relying on Liberal and National preferences. And there's no guarantee that people that vote Liberal Nationals would necessarily give their preferences to One Nation.
8: All right, well, we'll just see what happens with all this because it's long. And the other thing we need to mention, look, I've got someone here saying, where am I going? The more the press speak against it, the more we'll vote for it. You guys don't get it. Mel, well, actually,
9: no,
8: Mel, we do get
9: saying.
8: It. That, we've been saying this and I've been copping flack for saying it for months and months. This is all very real, only because I'm getting the feedback from people who are telling me and I'm hearing from people who I would consider to be centre-ground Liberals who are telling me of the people that they speak to that are saying, well, I'm actually throwing a lot in with One Nation. And I'm finding some of those people rather surprising. So,
9: And very quickly, there was also that survey that was done by Resolve, I think, late last week, which showed there's a lot more wealthy Australians. It's not just simply, you know, people that are doing it tough that are supporting One Nation.
8: People just want to blow
9: Australians
8: the system up.
9: And women.
8: They're trying to
9: There's
8: blow
9: a lot
8: the
9: of
8: system
9: women
8: up.
9: That are backing them.
8: That's what people, they just want to change and they're not happy with the way things have been done. So, the other thing I wanted to mention, there's a Victorian election later in the year and there's a suggestion that Labor could get wiped out, which it should because of the way that government's performed. Question is how One Nation will do in that election. Whether One Nation will be the benefit of that in Victoria, I don't think Victoria they're going to get enough. But they may get a swag of seats. And then New South Wales, they're running against Chris Minns in New South Wales in March of next year. So that's when we'll see. And Peter, who was agitated, saying, well, people are going to vote for them. We'll find out, won't we? In regional areas of New South Wales and Victoria, we'll have an absolute test later in the year. So that's when we'll find out.
9: Absolutely.
8: Okay.
9: In November.
8: Yep. All right. Greg says, if people believe in the saying, the trend is your friend, you'd be betting on One Nation. Labor refused to advise the renewable energy cost. That's from Tim. Referring to the agitated caller, I can't see Albanese is any brighter than Paulin and he's PM. Barnaby Joyce did make a mistake in his interview, asked if he could correct the error. People see that as being folksy, if you like. She outplayed the coalition again today, told Jacinta Allen to suck it up, sweetheart, over the hypocritical hyperventilation. I'm reading this tweet, over Ditch the Witch. I'll get to that shortly in a moment. That's from Greg. And then insisting on One Nation's costing at this stage indicates their popularity is worrying both Liberal and Labor because we don't know what the tax changes are going to do because ultimately you and I have talked about this. We won't know. Everyone, there's about 25 different versions of how the capital gains tax is going to affect property and about 25 different versions on negative gearing. We'll find out after it's been operating about 18 months because it's actually going to happen. So that's how we'll find out. And then you talk about a bizarro world in politics, dangers going forward, federal situation will replicate the ACT Legislative Assembly where the opposition's a basket case influenced by independence and overruled by the Labor Green parties. That's from John. So the idea of a fragmented parliament certainly does loom large, doesn't it, right now? So good luck covering that. Very interesting, Michael. Could be a fascinating parliament. Question.
9: Well, it's already a fascinating parliament.
8: I mean,
9: there's no doubt about it.
8: Well, if these polls hold up, there's no question we have to have three lecterns at the debate, don't we? No question.
9: Absolutely. Absolutely. We definitely have to have three lecterns at any election debate.
8: That could be fascinating as well. All right, let's come back in a moment at 22 minutes to nine. We've got Michael Packevitz.
13: Pauline Hanson's One Nation has now overtaken the Labor Party in primary support, signalling a massive surge in populist momentum across the country. And if this poll carried through to an election day, the chances are Labor would lose two dozen seats to One Nation. The Liberal National Coalition would be down to about 20 seats. People want change. If their traditional party choice doesn't offer it, they'll look somewhere else. This is the lesson from the rise and rise of One Nation.
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8: 18 minutes to 9 is the time. 131873 is the number. Just on this chat we're having with Michael Packer, National Political Editor, a lot of people talking about things like Annika Wells, all these issues that drive people cuckoo in terms of their attitude to the government. But after the budget we've had, the cost of living crisis, all of the issues that are feeding into why people are doing it really tough, that Labor primary vote's still sitting there on 30%. So that's Labor's going to defend that. That's why the crisis is there for the coalition, and they've got to find a way to. What do they do? Because if Tony Abbott is saying, look, he's saying essentially that we can do what you want One Nation to do, but we've got experience and we can do it because we've got, you know, we're the politicians in the room. So the closer he brings the coalition to One Nation policies and says, vote for us because we're embracing everything you're endorsing there, they're going to go, well, why do we switch? That's the problem they've got.
9: Absolutely,
8: and Angus Taylor, if he can't cut through, you've got Andrew Hastie on the other side of the country, who is trying to differentiate himself today by having a go at Pauline Hanson for embracing Donald Trump. He's trying to differentiate himself, but of course, she was at that Ben Robert Smith fundraiser yesterday, and he's public enemy number one for the Ben Robert Smith crowd because he gave evidence at the defamation case.
9: And I think this raises the question, John, about how divided they are within Liberal Party ranks and even in National Party ranks. So the reality is that within Liberal Party ranks, there are some people that believe that the party needs to differentiate itself from One Nation, but then you've got others that are suggesting that it should embrace the policies that One Nation is espousing. So even amongst the Liberals themselves, they're not decided or united as to what the strategy should be. And then when it comes to the Nationals, well, they despise One Nation outright, but the Nationals are in bed with the Liberals as part of the coalition. So that, I think, is is the problem, and you quite rightly raise that, John. That, I think, is the problem for the coalition more broadly, that it's all well and good for Tony Abbott to get out there and potentially try and talk about, being the politicians in the room and having similar policies to One Nation. The problem is that as a coalition, Liberal and Nationals, they're not all on that same page. You talk about Andrew Hastie. Well, he's no fan of One Nation. He's made that very clear. Either is the Nationals leader, Matt Canavan. He's made it very clear that, he wants to have nothing to do with One Nation, and was very disappointed when Barnaby Joyce made the switch from being a Nationals MP to a One Nation MP. And I think you're right that if you got the Liberals trying to emulate One Nation, a lot of voters will say, well, we'll just go for the real thing rather than for the copycat.
8: Yeah. And look, just because this is, again, and I'm going by what we get here, Warwick says he's never bought any merchandise from Labor or Liberal. Now with One Nation, he's bought Labor sucks stickers, a Barnaby for Senate hat, flicked the UN shirt, the cartoons she's had running. She's very well organised and very well
9: very
8: funded.
9: Savvy.
8: And it's been going for quite a while. So we'll see. And there'll be people who are listening to this and they'll agree, and there are others who are saying, oh, you're pushing One Nation. I'm just reporting what's going on. It was interesting that Kelly Sloan, who's the New South Wales opposition leader, I saw a clip of this, and I'll only say I went looking for the whole interview, but it was a minute and a bit. They clipped out of an interview she did with Mark Burris last week, where she was asked about One Nation, and she said, I talked to members of the Chinese community, and they say they like Pauline. And I've said to them all, do you remember what she said about you? Because she talked about being swamped by Asians. Well, she did talk about being swamped by Asians, and I don't think anyone could deny the Asian contribution to Australia. And since then, over the last few decades, it's been fantastic. She's talking now about Muslims and Islam. Mm. But these persons said, yeah, we do remember that. But when we came here and we were able to set up our businesses and really had opportunity, now we feel that we don't have that opportunity. People coming to Australia don't have that same opportunity, and so we like what she says about trimming immigration back to a point where people have an opportunity when they get here and don't find themselves unable to do what we did. I found that fascinating.
9: Yeah, it is fascinating, and it's something that Pauline Hanson has mentioned herself, saying that there's a lot of immigrant communities that that do like what she stands for, despite the fact that most people think that she's anti-immigration. She's always said that she's not anti-immigration, but she always believes that the number of people coming in needs to be capped and all the rest of it. The other thing that's interesting is the South Australian MP that she has, who's gay and is married, his partner is a Muslim. So, and that's the sort of person that you wouldn't expect to be a One Nation MP, but he is a One Nation MP that's been elected to the South Australian Parliament, and he's a member of One Nation. He made a virtue of that in his maiden speech.
8: Yep. Look, and again, maybe I'll get a sophologist on, because people are saying here, if you just add the primaries up, Labor and the Greens are, I think, 42%, 41%. That's 41%. One Nation Coalition ends up being 49%. That's from the news poll. But as we said before, One Nation would be the one getting the preferences from the Liberals, and there'd be people who would be voting Liberal that wouldn't give preferences to One Nation. So that's when they do these polls, they do ask people where their preferences are going to go. That's why it's still very, very tight. But
9: very much. Well, what I think the Liberals are going to start arguing that they're saying that if you vote for One Nation, you're essentially keeping Labor in power. That's going to be the argument that's going to be strengthened by the Liberals on the issue of them trying to tackle One Nation.
8: Yep, right. I guess the counter might be, well, why don't you come across to us, and then you guarantee a long way to go. Let's take a break, come back in a moment. We'll get into this this ditch the witch stuff. I don't think anyone can think that that's the way to handle politics. You shouldn't be doing that. But it certainly turned into the usual to-ing and fro-ing. At 12 to 9 now.
0: This is Max.
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8: Make sure I get to all of your feedback here. If we don't do it right now, we'll do it straight out of the news at the top of the hour. I just want to touch on a couple of things here with our national political editor, Michael Packey, in Victoria, where government's deeply unpopular and polls are now suggesting they could get wiped out at the election later in the year. That's a Victorian poll that was published in the Financial Review. And you had this, it's a brothel owner in Victoria, apparently. It's his business. He spent $100,000 with a van. And he's ditched the witch on the side of it with Jacinta Allen's image. So that, of course, we had the Prime Minister responding, first of all, on all of this, because it had resonance with the Ditch the Witch sign that was held up at that rally involving Julia Gillard. Here's that.
32: You can have a disagreement with people's policy position, by all means. You don't have to denigrate people in such a personal way. It has got to stop.
8: Yep. So then Pauline Hanson, this is her response.
33: Suck it up, sweetheart. Right? If you've seen what's happened to me over the years, I remember years ago Tim Fisher called me a witch and I should be burned at the stake. So I've been tagged that long before you. So anyway, it's just... toughen up. And besides Jacinda, I'll tell you something. I've heard on the grapevine you won't be there in a couple of weeks' time. I think they're ready to move you on.
8: Okay, so there could be some truth in that. And I guess we can go back and do a search and see what's been said about different people in the descriptions, some of them very colourful over the years. So it's very hard to then say it's got to stop when it's been a consistent thing for a long time.
9: Yeah, look, absolutely. But that reaction from Pauline Hanson, I think that that's what endures her to voters, to be completely honest with you, John. I think, you know, it's like I'm prepared to say, you know, what the others aren't. type thing. And I, and you know, what we've been talking about tonight, suck it up, sweetheart. That's what she said. Whereas, you know, Anthony Albanese and even the opposition had a much more nuanced response to what was unfolding in Victoria today with that sign, with that truck being driven around the city streets there. But I do think that it's that sort of reaction that does endure Pauline Hanson to some voters.
8: Yep. Okay. And when you look at what we've talked about, and then you think about all of the wild cards that are floating around at the moment, like the debacle that is the handling of the Middle East war, the AI, no one's got really any idea what's going to happen with AI over the next couple of years, where the economy's going, and then the impact of these changes, certainly the negative gearing changes. They'll go through the parliament. It's the capital gains tax ones that are going to be, I guess, changed or scrutinised or held up. Parliament back in a couple of weeks' time, but there's inquiry held on Monday and Tuesday. That's of next week. They'll have this inquiry where people can give evidence, and no doubt the 25 or 30 different versions of what this is going to do to the economy will get an airing there.
9: Yeah, well, that's what you'd assume. So next Monday and Tuesday is when this CGT and negative gearing inquiry does get underway. Everyone who's made a submission to the inquiry, they'll be able to, you know, to have that, you know, their concerns aired. Well, what this is going to come down to is the Greens. The government needs the Greens on side to get it through the Senate. The Greens, look, I think will end up backing it in, but they have been raising some concerns. The Greens have raised some concerns about certain aspect of the capital gains tax discount, you know, the changes to that, and how much power the Treasurer will have once the legislation is passed to make changes to the CGT. So it'd be interesting to see how far the Greens take it, and how, and the level and the depth of the Greens' concerns with the legislation. But I think that when it comes to the vote at the end of this month, I think it'll be waved through, and then we'll have to see over the next year to 18 months how this policy does play out.
8: Because when you look at the demographics when these polls are done, and where the Greens' strongest support is in the younger voters, the voters that are coming in, the youngest cohort of voters. And so they're thinking, all right, well, if we just wave what Labor's going through, they're going to go, well, why would we vote for you? So they have to do something in practical terms to demonstrate that they can actually make some change. One Nation, of course, it's all hypothetical because they don't actually have any numbers in the parliament. So they don't have to worry about that.
9: I think that that's right. And when you think about it, a lot of these changes are actually going to be affecting younger people than people that have currently got investments, because people that have currently got investments, they're grandfathered.
8: That's right. That's right.
9: So
8: that's
9: one of the arguments. It's going to affect people with coming in with new investments. And as we know, it's all asset classes.
8: All right, mate. As always, terrific. Big week coming up. Thank you so much for that. Michael Packey, National Political Editor.
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15: solved.
8: Night it is. We've got a lot coming up in the next hour, including tech, and I'll have all your responses to our news hour, but the news is next.
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18: Good evening, I'm Jamel Wells. The death toll from an earthquake in the southern Philippines has risen to at least 19. The quake triggered tsunami alerts in the Philippines, Indonesia, Japan and Australia, with some cancelled hours later. At least 134 people are injured. The federal government says its falling approval ratings are the result of making difficult decisions. The latest news poll shows

0: the current system is overly politicised and has led to a decline in reading, maths and science results since 2000. Report author Dr. Kevin Donnelly says it's time for a change.
1: Over that time, the curriculum has been dumbed down, very substandard. It's very crowded. Primary school teachers find it impossible to teach. And it's bureaucratic. It really needs a dramatic overhaul. Otherwise, it should be scrapped.
0: A Queensland childcare centre has been fined $15,000 for losing a child. The 23-month-old slipped away from Alex Hill's early education staff on a bush excursion. The child was wandering unsupervised for over 20 minutes until found by a member of the public. Australians are mourning the loss of renowned pathologist Professor Richard Scollier, who's died at 59. The former Australian of the Year fought an aggressive form of brain cancer for years, despite being given just months to live. Gail O'Brien from the Chris O'Brien Lifehouse says he was an inspiration.
2: He and I and Katie became very good friends, and yes, it's a great loss, but he's really done so much for the public.
0: The West Australian government will give a rebate for a new wearable with the world's only technology proven to deter sharks. Residents will get a $200 rebate towards the SOS Freedom 8 shark deterrent, which sells for around $900. There have been two recent fatal shark attacks in the state. In finance, one Australian dollar buying around 70 US cents.
3: 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Brisbane's 4BC.
0: A penalty in the 76th minute has given Canterbury a 14-12 win over Parramatta in the Kings' birthday NRL clash. Eels hooker Talon De Silva was penalised for a high tackle on Bulldogs 5'8 Matt Burton as Canterbury pushed for an equaliser. The Bulldogs' Max King says it was close.
4: Yeah, she's a bit tight there at the end, but yeah, just get the good to get the result.
0: In the AFL, Melbourne beat Collingwood by 8 points at the MCG, the result overshadowed by a neck injury to Demons forward Brody Majacek. Leading sports doctor Peter Larkin says he'll undergo tests in hospital.
5: He is moving both arms. He has been communicating with the club doctor at Melbourne. So it doesn't mean he hasn't got a crack in his vertebrae in his neck. It doesn't mean he hasn't got bruising in the spine. There's a lot of things, steps to go after this.
0: Australia's won the Women's Rugby Sevens World Championship, beating New Zealand in the final. That's news and sport.
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3: Possible showers overnight, getting down to 15 degrees. Tomorrow, showers easing with a top of around 23. Looking further ahead, Wednesday, showers with a top of 23 degrees. Thursday, showers with a top temperature of 24 degrees. A shower or two forecast for Friday and showers on the weekend. On Moreton Bay, easterly winds around 10 to 20 knots and seas below a metre.

0: Now it's back to John Stanley, right across Australia.
1: Good evening, everyone. Welcome along. 7 minutes past nine is the time here on this Monday. If you are in New South Wales, the ACT, Victoria, of course, so, or other parts of Australia where there was today the King's Birthday holiday. If you're heading home, getting yourself ready for a day's work, or you had work today, hope it's all gone well for you. Of course, in Queensland, it was a work day. We've got a bit coming up with Stephen Fenwick and Tech later on. As always, we'll have Craig Bennett with his inimitable look at the world of entertainment. Just on the feedback we've had from our news hour, just in relation to some of the things we talked about, the Ditch the Witch campaign. Many of you are sending me notes of things that have been said about other politicians, particularly by the Prime Minister. I'll take it at face value, but I don't want to read them all out in case something that's been sent to me hasn't actually fitted with your memory. Suffice to say, some pretty ordinary things have been said by all of our political leaders, and so ultimately I think there's a pretty good case that if they're going to be pulling their heads in, maybe they should all pull their head in. A couple of people mentioning this one from Bruce. Anthony Albanese insisted investment properties be grandfathered because he has investment properties. In fairness, the proposal to trim or eliminate negative gearing, when Paul Keating did it, they grandfathered it in from the date of the introduction. Then when it was proposed by Bill Shorten again, it was going to be grandfathered for existing properties. That's always been the way this would be proposed, because it would be political dynamite to do it the other way. Amanda's saying that, look, we've talked about this, that existing properties, you can still negatively gear. The capital gains tax arrangement will change from the middle of next year for those properties. So the capital gain you make from the middle of next year will then be taxed in a different way to the capital gain you may have made up till now. So if you've held the property for a long time, you're still going to get that capital gains tax discount for most of your capital gain, particularly if you held it the last 10, 15 years. But that's an important point there. Also, younger generations, the whole business of trying to get the younger vote. This is one of our listeners, Roz. They're going to have to pay off all Labor's debt, and the debt has piled up. Question is that going to be something that will factor in when people go and vote? Also, can I also just mention this, and a lot of people supporting Pauline Hanson. Then I've got this one, and I'll make sure I acknowledge all of these. Greg talking about the people like Malcolm Turnbull, Matt Keane, Andrew McLaughlin, Andrew Bragg, Tim Wilson, people who are in that centre of politics particularly, dreaming if they think Conservative voters will support that lot. One Nation's the party for Australia's future. We've had enough of Tony Abbott. We want real change and not the establishment opposition. And I did mention right at the beginning of the show, and what I love about all of the feedback we get here is you are very, very precise in making sure that I get everything absolutely correct. I said that the State of Origin match is about 10 days away. I think I might have said about 10 days, but here we go. There it is. Here we are. I've got this one here. I'll try and find it because we've got so many messages coming in. I'll need to note this one because I love these. It came in talking about, where is it? Here it is. Incorrect about State of Origin being 10 days away. It's actually 9 days away. There's less than 9 days now because it's about 8 days, 23 hours and 50 minutes at the time of this message. So got someone here who's obviously got a little countdown clock in his lounge room, wherever it might be. And so he can actually look up at any moment and say, when's kickoff for Origin? I will suggest, though, that the way the NRL does this, Origin never kicks off at the scheduled time. So I think what you've said is incorrect, because you're talking about 8 days, 23 hours and 50 minutes based on the advertised starting time, and the NRL never, never adheres to the advertised starting time. And I just want to give a quick plug, if I can, for our podcast. It's John Stanley's Only Fans. It's on Friday nights, 10:30, after the continuous call team. My apologies to people who've tuned into it thinking it might be something else. We interview rugby league fans. And last Friday night, we had Mike Whitney. Now, if you heard that, We had about 25 minutes of the great Mike Whitney about his love for South Sydney. Some great, great stories. He was playing footy as a kid with the Ella Twins, and then his love for Souths and his involvement with Souths. But we've done a longer podcast. It's up there. You can get it on Apple. You can get it on Spotify. You can go to our website and see it. We've got a page there where we talk for well over 40 minutes with Mike Whitney, and we've woven in Souths with his cricket career, the famous Tui's ad. It is something quite special. I've got a couple of really good ones coming up. We're working on those this week, but we're also going to hope to throw in a few people who are not household names. I've been told, for instance, if you watch Roosters games, and this fellow, he could be listening, I've got no idea who he is, but I'm told that I can contact him. There's a Roosters fan who, every time I see the Roosters play, he holds up a sign, giggity, giggity. He was there in Canberra Friday night. Every time he's there with his sign, apparently goes to every game. Giggity, giggity was used by a character called Glenn. Is it Quagmire? Is that right? Glenn Quagmire. All right, Quagmire. In Family Guy, which I've never watched, but apparently it's the catch cry. And so I'd love to know the story of someone who is so keen that they go to every game and they've made a sign, and what's the reference to the Family Guy and supporting Souths, Roosters rather, because every time you go, you think, oh, why? What is that sign about? I'm told that I can probably contact a Dragons fan who for, I think, 20, 25 years has had a sign, GST. Great St. George team, which probably goes back to the big GST debate of the late 1990s. So some of those people, I'd love to know what their story is as well. And if you've got someone, particularly someone who's a fanatical fan with a good story, let us know, please. Let us know. And we might try and contact them. And before anyone comes in, the GST one, well, you could maybe modify it with the capital gains tax thing, crap St. George team. Yeah, very good. But I'll save you the trouble about sending that in. And Roz is saying, I did say about 10 days. Sounds like a critic has a bit of OCD. Thank you very much for that. 131873 is the number. Tom's saying, I've got to use the correct term, grandperson, not grandfather. We went through that last week. Very, very funny. It has been suggested it should be called grandperson by one of the Greens. I think they could come up with a better term so people actually understand what they're talking about, but that's for another day. 9:15 is the time right now. We're going to get into tech. And in fact, I goosed myself last week when I might have been Monday, Tuesday, when I was talking about driverless cars. And I said, look, I reckon we're not going to see them here in my lifetime. And within a couple of minutes, someone sent me a note saying, hang on, there's something in the wind. And the next day, the New South Wales government announced they're in talks with this Waymo outfit. And I know that Stephen Fenwick's looked at these things. I think he may have even ridden in one. So we might get him to give us a little verbal road test straight after this at 9:15 now.
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11: 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Yes, his ANZ Falcon watches 24/7, constantly on the lookout for fraud. So should a fraudster use Gavin's card details while he snores, his ANZ Falcon will swoop in. 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
1: 1-3-1-8-7-3 is the number now, 18 minutes past nine. We'll keep across any rugby league news because the 21-man squad was announced by New South Wales earlier tonight for State of Origin, where they've got Isaiah Katoa in the squad. If Mitchell Moses is out, he'll come in. Stephen Crichton's got an AC joint injury, so he is expected to be ruled out tomorrow morning. That's Stephen Crichton. So, look, they've picked 21 players. There's a lot of uncertainty about who'll be in the team, so they'll announce it in the next couple of days. They've obviously got some issues. And at 19 past nine, Tony, we might have a little intro for Tony's text because Tony's a big Canterbury fan. He loves having little jabs. I mentioned about GST. He says, garbage St. George team, back to reality of losing for you clowns. That's from Tony. Tony's saying that after watching the Canterbury performance this afternoon, and he must have been sitting there going, gee, long 5 years ahead of us, but because they've not signed anyone. that's their team. Anyway, Tony, you just keep battling away, and every time I say that, I certainly hope that the new owners of the station aren't listening. 20 past nine right now.
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0: And now on Nights, Stephen Fenwick from Tech Guide.
1: Yes, here he is, Stephen Fenwick. Of course, he joins us every Monday night to talk tech. Techguide.com.au is his website, and the beauty is you can get on that website, you can look at reviews. If you're looking for something, usually he's reviewed it. You can do a little test and see, well, you know, how it lines up with other things. And he's about, oh dear, I'm just having a look. How are you, mate?
13: Going well, mate. Going good.
1: See, I just think we're going into a brave new world, and you know this. So we're about to talk about robots. But before we do, I did goose myself last week. I said just off the top of my head, I think it won't happen in my lifetime, the autonomous cars, because I was thinking about how they would interact and blend into conventional traffic.
13: Mm-hmm.
1: But then I realised the next day, New South Wales government's having talks about all of this. You have been in the Waymos.
13: Yes, I have,
1: which operate in
13: San Francisco and I think LA as well, yeah, in other parts of California, yeah.
1: So, see, Michael says here, when will you be riding in a driverless taxi, sit back and relax or read the paper? Because the view is that at the moment, you get in your car, you drive, you might be listening to us right now. Mm-hmm. I know a lot of bus drivers listen to us. Right now we'll be probably being listened to in a few buses. People driving home, people driving around, they listen to the radio, whereas you can't obviously read, you can't look at things, but you can sit back and do work if you're in a cab, although the first few times you do it, you'd be sitting there white-knuckled, wouldn't you?
13: Well, my first ride was a couple of years ago in San Francisco. And I videoed it. Like I was in the, I sat in the passenger seat, the driver's seat. You're not allowed to sit in it, but there's still a steering wheel. You can see it moving, and yeah, it was. It felt a little strange at first, but I was surprisingly. I felt safe. It knew where it was going. It gave way like a driver would, mm-hmm. and you know, crossed intersections and did all of that.
1: Yeah.
13: And got me to where I needed to go.
1: The thing about it is, I guess that at the moment you rely if someone dashes out in front of you,
13: yeah.
1: you put the foot on the brake. It's got all of the
13: It's got cameras there. Everywhere. Have you ever seen a Waymo in person? Like, there's cameras on every corner of it, big one on top, a lot of sensors, and I suspect the car's got probably better reflexes than a human.
1: I'd imagine, because one of the things you think about, and does happen because our modern cars have sensors,
13: yep.
1: sometimes the sensor isn't working and I'll realise there's some dust or mud got over it. I'm assuming with a Waymo, if that happened, there'd be sort of alarm or just stop.
13: But they're pretty big cameras that, as well as the sensors that they've got as well. And, that's the future. Yeah. I think we're seeing – it's been in San Francisco for a few years, but it took a while to get good at it. Like you can't go outside of greater San Francisco. Like, for example, I couldn't catch a Waymo to the airport. They don't go to the San Francisco airport. They stay within a certain perimeter of San Francisco City and Oakland as well. Because limiting them to that area means they get really good at it. They know it very well. Yeah. So rather than having to cover a wider area that they may not know as well, they're trained in this specific area. And they know it the back of their hand.
1: So do you book it in the same way? I mean, now
13: you can use
1: an app to book an Uber or a cab.
13: Yes.
1: You do the same thing.
13: Same thing with the Waymo. And what you do when it arrives, you follow it like you would an Uber until it arrives. And on the roof of the car is a display so that when it arrives and you know it's yours, when it'll display your initials on the roof. So mine arrived. It said SF on the roof, and then I opened the door. Then there was a message on the screen saying, you know, welcome, and you can choose whatever music you want to play, and don't touch the steering wheel, don't interfere with anything, and don't sit in the driver's seat.
1: If you do any of that, giving you a message, I assume. Yeah. Okay, so but I did have last week when this was brought up. Someone was saying, well, the problem there is that if someone's drunk, gets in it. Vomits, leaves stuff, makes a mess. Who cleans that up? How do they know?
13: Well, I'd say I think there's a camera on inside the car so they can actually monitor. So whoever's monitoring the Waymos can see what's going on,
1: yep.
13: as well as like a dash cam for inside
1: maybe
13: the car.
1: Someone sitting in a.
13: Yeah, like a control center where they can see if there's any dramas. But I think it's pretty safe though. Like it's like I said, it's trained up so well to know San Francisco.
1: And the way these things are now, it may be that all the screens are there and maybe they've got an AI algorithm that if someone does something that looks like what we've just described, that will then send an alert, have a look at this one.
13: Stop and say,
1: because you'd want to have people looking at it in some way.
13: Of course, it'd be most definitely monitored. Mm-hmm. But, yeah, drivers required.
1: And so... And the other thing would be like with Uber, and when you do it with the app with the cabs, you're coming off your credit card.
13: For it, and also too, because they've got your credit card.
1: Yeah,
13: I'd say if there's any like the scenario you suggested, it's a drunk person spews up inside, they've got your credit card. If you've got a clean pay for cleaning fees, they'll say it's an extra $20 to clean it up.
1: Okay, yeah. the question then is the moron who drives 6 inches behind the bumper bar of the car in front.
13: Yeah.
1: Now, the Waymo can only stop a certain amount. If the Waymo suddenly stops and the car goes into the back of them,
13: it's like a regular car. You've got to give way to it like a regular car. Yeah, that's right.
1: Okay.
13: But, mate, it does a great job. Like, it crossed busy intersections and waited for the light to change and did everything indicated and got me where I needed to go. Yeah.
1: Okay. Yeah. Very interesting.
13: Yeah.
1: All right. So you would, you know.
13: Oh, yeah. It's coming. Yeah.
1: Okay. There's a lot of laws that have got to be.
13: Of course, and that's the thing with the states too, is that every state has its own regulation because you think like Tesla has, you can get, even in Australia, you can get full self-driving with assistance. In Australia, you've got to have your hands on the wheel. But in America, some states allow the full self-driving, not all states, but a lot of them do. California does. If you've got full self-driving, there was a video someone shared, someone in a Tesla asleep behind the wheel. They're obviously self-driving is on, and someone filmed the person, the driver was fast asleep behind the wheel.
1: Sam Kerr wouldn't want to get in the last cabs. It's from Bruce here. Oh, we get all these comments here. Very good. Thank you for that, Bruce. Then I've got Les. Now, this is a question for you about phone battery. Yep. So he's saying his battery is suffering from memory loss. He's tried to connect and disconnect and then reconnect. It was at 1%, then went straight to 99%. So there's obviously a fault there with the battery.
13: I think it sounds like, depending on how old the phone is, if it's only a couple of years old, 3 or 4 years old, usually doing a reset of the phone. So save all your stuff, put the phone back to factory settings, and then set it up like new again. That 99% of the time, that fixes that. Yeah.
1: Right.
13: So just reset. Do a reset, factory reset on your phone.
1: Yeah. All right. And
13: if it doesn't fix it, there's something wrong with the battery.
1: And that would be, he's saying, the memory of the battery.
13: Yeah. So normally what I see is the memory of the battery is when you get a new phone, let it run down really low before you recharge it.
1: Yeah.
13: Don't keep charging it if it's 50%. Mm. You should let it run down to about 20% before you start charging it again.
1: Yeah.
13: Just so that the battery knows its parameters.
1: Yeah. Well, I mean, I tell you, you're wanting to buy a second-hand phone from James Willis, who does our money news program, because I've played golf with James Willis, and I've never, in the time I've played golf with James Willis, ever got more than 9 holes where he goes, "Hey, mate, you have a charger?" His phone's all. And really? I think, why wouldn't you charge it before you came out there? But I think he just,
13: you know. Well, buy a portable battery.
1: Just incredible. So he's obviously running it down all the time.
13: Yeah.
1: So with that, though, with phones, say it was my phone and you reckon the battery was gone, can I replace the battery?
13: Yeah, you can. You can replace. If what's like, you know how there's a section called battery health?
1: Mm.
13: As your phone gets older, obviously it can't charge to 100% and stay at 100% in those high percentages for as long as if it was new. But yeah, brand new battery, you can easily pop it in. I think it's under $100 to get a new iPhone battery.
1: Yep.
13: I think.
1: Well, there you go. All right. Well, now, Tom asks, Lombard Street, I think that's
13: the most crooked street in the world.
1: And it's quite
13: steep. That's the one that goes up and down. Yeah,
1: quite
13: it is. Steep and crooked. And you know what? The Waymo would do it with ease because it's repetitive. It does the same thing.
1: So they just go up Lombard Street.
13: But I think that they would – well, you can't tell it the way to go. Mm-hmm. It tells you the way that it's going to go. You can't say, I want to go via Lombard Street. Okay. As far as I know, you put in your – like an Uber, you put in your address where you want to go and it'll work out the best route.
1: Our Melbourne listeners, and maybe I know if you've been to Melbourne, the hook turns, they still have the hook turns in Melbourne. So you got to go off to the left – and then you hook yourself around turning right. It's quite weird.
13: Yeah.
1: I suppose you'd program that in.
13: Oh, yeah. It'll follow the rules of the road.
1: Yeah.
13: And look, and because it can see all the cars around it, so it'll give way. It'll when there's nothing there, it'll go. Mm. And
1: yeah.
13: Very smart.
1: You know what you do when you go to Melbourne, if you're me? If you're going to turn right and there's a hook turn thing, you turn left and you turn go up the road and turn right and then do it that way rather than have to do the hook turn.
13: Because
1: I haven't worked out the hook turns at all. Uber's rolling out driverless taxis Wave in London this year.
13: They've been, that was announced years ago.
1: Yep.
13: I think everyone is going down that path. Mm. But Waymo, they got in first and – I think that you'll see them in more cities in the States. And, of course, you know, you heard that it may be coming to Australia as well.
1: All right. Now, Tony's got this question. Can you buy portable DVD Blu-ray players? Now, I'm assuming that he's talking there not about one that you plug in.
13: To watch movies on.
1: Yeah. So this would be a – yeah.
13: Yes, you can. Yeah.
1: In fact, we can see here Kane's just got at Big W – $177.
13: Laser make them too. Laser, an Aussie company, they make them too. Laserco.net, I think the address is. But they make, and they're great. They sell them as sort of so the kids can watch stuff in the back of the car on a long drive and stuff like that.
1: And I'm assuming you could probably have it.
13: And physical media is still popular, mate. People are still buying discs.
1: Yep.
13: Yeah.
1: Well, I did a...
13: Myself included.
1: I did a big, big clean at home. And I found all these extraordinary discs. Like I found the box set of the Yes Minister shows, which I think that's on BritBox.
13: DVD, yeah.
1: The thing is, these things are now going off into obscure websites. Some of them aren't available anymore.
13: Some you can't stream. Yeah, you need the physical media to watch it. Yeah, some of those.
1: I've got the full box set of the Larry Sanders Show, which I I think that might be on Binge, or it might actually now just be available on. You got to get these things.
13: Yeah.
1: They're going to disappear.
13: That's right.
1: So, yep. All right, and let me just go here. Where are we? No, people having a crack at me over the Dragons, and also this one here, where Roger, who was complaining about the time I suggested for the start of Origin, we have to draw a line somewhere, usually around 8:10 to 8:15, depending on how quick the welcome to country is, and I'm closer to the mark.
13: What's the problem that it's too late?
1: And then he's suggesting that I've been. And then he's thrown in some stuff about my age again, so I'm not going to read that one out. Thanks.
13: Yeah. What time do you reckon the Origin should start? What 7:30 or
1: there's
13: 7?
1: There's an advertised time.
13: Yeah, it's 8:05 is normally the
1: kick-off
13: time.
1: Yeah, there's an advertised time, and it never starts at that time. And yet
13: the grand final kicks off at 7. Why is that?
1: Yeah, but they always start
13: Sunday.
1: Late.
13: Yeah.
1: And you've got school days the next day.
13: Well, no, the next day of the grand final is usually a public holiday. Remember, after the NRL grand final in October,
1: at the same
13: public
1: time,
13: holiday.
1: Yeah, I know the grand final.
13: Yeah.
1: But I'm just saying, you know, if you're advertising a certain starting time, is it possible just to stick to it?
13: Yeah.
1: What do you think?
13: Anyway. Could it be possible that the broadcaster maybe trying to squeeze a few ads in, or is that how it works? Or doesn't the referee get the nod to say, okay, you're right to kick off? Isn't that how it works?
1: No, because if they're
13: concerned. They wouldn't get a signal?
1: No. Because if they're trying to squeeze more ads into the game, they'd probably do something like speed the game up and have a lot of six agains and then have a lot of tries.
13: Yeah, that's right.
1: And that would have a lot more. That would never happen.
13: Yeah, of course not. That's right.
1: Dear me. All right. Let's talk about. Because we just talked about autonomous cars, so we're going into the future here.
13: Yeah.
1: I hope we answered that. You can just go on to, there's one here, portable DVD player, $129.
13: Oh, yeah, there you can buy it for sure.
1: Yeah. That
13: Big
1: one
13: W,
1: doesn't
13: laser.
1: Look, just be careful you get one that's Blu-ray.
13: Well, most of them are DVD players.
1: Yeah.
13: Blu-ray, I think portable Blu-ray players you may
1: That was 177, the
13: yeah,
1: one.
13: That was a DVD player, though, not Blu-ray. Blu-ray's
1: no, I think
13: different.
1: It had, just check that one.
13: Was it Blu-ray as
1: well? BW had.
13: No, it's just DVD,
1: really?
13: Mate. Yeah.
1: Oh, okay. No, very
13: Blu-ray players are standalones. They'd be very hard to find.
1: Okay.
13: They'd be expensive.
1: Okay. Now, this is Amazon, who, you know, they seem to have their mitts into everything. They're pitching.
13: Well, I was in London with them last week.
1: Yep. Okay. So you've gone over to London.
13: Yep.
1: That's why you weren't here. So this is the Proteus autonomous robots that can communicate like a human.
13: So when the robots that they use, there's a variety. Proteus is the latest generation, does literally the heavy lifting.
1: Tell us what it looks like.
13: So it looks like, there's pictures of it on Tech Guide, looks like a massive robot vacuum.
1: Mm-hmm.
13: So it's a big robot, big flat robot that can hold up to 400 kilos.
1: Mm-hmm.
13: So basically what it does, it brings the shelves to the pickers. So instead of the person going with the basket to the shelf comes to them. And the robotics is how it's all controlled with the robots. So they know where they've got to go, control with AI. And because the new interaction now is their just natural language conversation, you can say, Proteus, go to dock 7, wait to be loaded up there. And it'll go, okay, see you later. Rather than you having to know programming and get on a computer, you can actually talk to them. These are for the associates who work at Amazon. So it's all about increasing efficiency. So last year, the figure was 13.5 billion packages delivered globally.
1: Okay.
13: And a great number of those to your place and my place.
1: Let me just take one step back then, for instance. So when they first opened they call it a fulfillment
13: center.
1: They'd have had people driving forklifts, wouldn't they? This is a huge thing in factories and places and storage areas. People were driving forklifts. It was a big business. Mm-hmm. This is taking those jobs.
13: Allowing the people to do those unsafe things like lifting heavy things, moving things long distances. There's still people there that need to process the orders and get them out, put them in boxes, put them in the trucks and do all that. So if you've ever seen a fulfillment center, there's one at Kemp's Creek out here, out west in Sydney here, and they can fit 40% more inventory in those fulfillment centers. You know why? Because they don't need to have the gaps between the shelves because there's no humans going to be walking between the shelves.
1: So they
13: are packed in like sardines, the shelves,
1: fit
13: more in. And when the orders come through, the shelves that contain those particular products come to the stations and they're boxed up and sent out again. So it's all about creating that efficiency behind that delivery. Like how many times have you ordered something? I did this last week. I ordered something all the week before and it was at 8:30 at night. I ordered a book and at 4 in the morning it was on my doorstep.
1: Well,
13: I woke up and it was there.
1: Yeah. Twice over the weekend I did that.
13: Yep.
1: And it arrived at, I think, 5 a.m. And so I'm assuming that someone's got a job. They're driving those things and they're on the road and they can move around much more quickly at that hour of the day.
13: Yep.
1: So that's an overnight job or a very early morning start delivering those things. But at what point are they going to be driverless vehicles? They're going to drop the thing on the
13: front. Well, speaking of vehicles, I saw the new range of vehicles for, like, they've got like hundreds of, like, tens of thousands of electric vans around in the US and other countries. But they also showed, and there's a video of me riding this thing, there's like electric bikes and electric mopeds with the cargo space on the back to fit in these sort of high density urban areas, you know, where you can't drive trucks and vans through there. Like the electric moped can fit within a 1 meter gap, like, you know, those really tight streets in Italy and Germany and places like that. And the electric bike can sort of ride in through apartment blocks and gated communities as well. So, and there's a video of me riding it. I rode it. It was raining, but luckily it's got a little roof. And it's electric. So as soon as you start pedaling, it goes up to 25 kilometres an hour and can carry like 250 kilos worth of goods in the back.
1: Because all I can think of here, I'm hearing this is just washing over me, all this huge change. And you think about how, as we were growing up, the Jetsons, and people thought, well, the Jets, Dick Tracy, where you had all of that stuff. Yeah, but for decades we thought, all that stuff was fanciful. We all thought it was happening. It's happening now. Remember, 1984, everyone was going, well, hang on. Everyone was saying by 1984, there'd be surveillance everywhere and we'd be using all this language and trying to, you know, thought police. And that didn't happen. It did, but about 40 years later.
13: Yeah. George Orwell was prophetic.
1: Now, just you did the tote handling system, all of these systems you've mentioned.
13: Yeah, all that. And I also they also announced, a surprise to me, Alexa Plus is coming to Australia this year. So Alexa Plus, like, you know Alexa, okay, you've been used Alexa.
1: Yeah, I've got a couple of Alexas. Alexa, are you telling me now that the Alexas I've got at home are going to be out of date?
13: No, they'll still work, but the service, the Alexa itself will be better. Alexa Plus will be enhanced with more features and more intelligence and more ability because so an example would be it can – like the guy I interviewed, Trevor Wood, who was the head of Alexa Plus in the UK, I interviewed him on my podcast.
1: Just before you go on, can I just explain to people, Alexa's the smart speakers and the system
13: where – the assistant,
1: And the assistant you use. So you ask Alexa to do stuff and I've got to be careful because if I say
13: – it'll set off your things,
1: At home, if they've got the radio on
13: – yeah.
1: Alexa's now saying, what do you want? What can we do?
13: Yeah. So but basically now it's mainly information that it can provide. So with Alexa Plus, you can put in your calendar and it'll tell you every morning what you do, where you need to be. Or you can, there is several partnerships around the world. Different countries need to be adapted to their, not only their language, but also their culture and their slang and their idioms, you know. So one example, they've some partnerships with restaurant booking services.
1: Yep.
13: So say you could tell your Alexa, you know, book me a table at such and such a restaurant Friday night, 8 o'clock. It'll go off and do that for you and give you the confirmation. Or you need to get something repaired. I need 3 quotes to get my dishwasher repaired. Yep. And it'll go out and get them for you. So that agentic ability is what's coming to Alexa Plus.
1: Yeah. I mean, you assume something like
13: it'll tell you when your team loses too. It'll say, you might say, how'd the Dragons go? And it goes, I'm sorry, John, they lost again. Or they'll say this. No, but this is the example. But that's the example. It might say to me, sorry, Rabbitohs
1: will be into it in the next year.
13: Rabbitohs lost three in a row. So it gets to know you and knows your team. And
1: but
13: knows,
1: more importantly, it would be something like if you know our house, it'd be, unbelievable. All right, can you tell me what time does Harris Farm at Leichhardt close? So we'd get there in 10 minutes. But
13: and Harris Farm has a partnership with Amazon too.
1: That's
13: you can get fresh.
1: No, I didn't do that deliberately.
13: Harris Farm. That was happy accident.
1: My name's not the duck. I'm not the duck. But that's what you want. You want to know what the weather's like and the stuff that they can do for you.
13: Alexa
1: helpful?
13: Plus is going to be even better, and it'll get better because it's got AI. It'll learn. It'll sort of train on you and your habits and what you need. It'll anticipate stuff for you.
1: See, Wade says here.
13: Yeah.
1: And I'm thinking about when this might happen down the track.
13: Yeah.
1: He's saying the automation that Amazon's getting so good, pretty soon you'll have something delivered before you even order it.
14: That's it. Before. It'd be like Minority Report.
1: So it'd be like, yeah, that's right.
14: Before you think of it, hang on, you're going to think of this tomorrow.
1: Saying, oh, hang on, I needed some more. Well, actually, I wouldn't be saying that because I actually still have an old-fashioned printer and I print out, when you're doing your tax, you print stuff out.
14: Yep.
1: So you go, oh, where's
14: the ink cartridges?
1: Paper.
14: Yeah,
1: next thing, there'd be a thing on the door, bang.
14: Well, there actually, you know what? Funny you mentioned, there is a service. HP have that service. HP have a service that can monitor how much you're printing and anticipate when you need new cartridges and deliver. Really? They'll be on your doorstep before you need them. So okay. Amazon may develop some algorithm that may anticipate your needs before you even know yourself.
1: Yeah. So Alexa Plus is like a PA. That's exactly what Ross is asking.
14: Yep.
1: So, all right. Getting a few other ones here. I'll pre-read them before I read them out. But thank you. A lot of people in a creative mood.
14: Mate, the reason I mentioned the sport thing, because Trevor Wood, the bloke I interviewed, you listen to my interview, he's a West Ham fan, and they're not going real good at the moment. And that's how he described the response from Alexa saying, look, I'm sorry, Trevor, they lost again. West Ham not doing too good. Who's your team in the Premier League?
1: Nottingham Forest going to fly next year with Marinakis and hopefully we hang on to Elliot
14: and Alexa
1: Anderson.
14: Alexa will know. And break the news to you if you don't know in an appropriate way.
1: Okay. All right. Just hope that stupid Manchester City's trying to buy Elliot Anderson and they've knocked him back first. Better not keep your hands off him. 17-10 now.
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1: 14 minutes to 10 is the time. We're talking tech here, as we do every Monday night with Stephen Fenwick. We've got a little, actually a review of another of these rings that
13: Aura.
1: Yeah. Before we do that, though, I've got another job that will disappear with AI, personal assistants. Then I've got, what gifts will be – these are people trying to be funny, I think. What gifts will be in your Christmas stocking? I'll tell you now, Starlink satellite dish for your RAV4. Well, I've already got one, actually, and I've done the show with the Starlink. With
13: Amazon, the Starlink. Also, their low Earth orbit Starlink similar service will come online in the next few weeks. So that's part of the NBN now.
1: Mm-hmm.
13: Amazon, this was announced last year.
1: But that just means in regional areas people can get the NBN.
13: But what they're going to get, their satellite service will be supplied through Amazon satellites.
1: Mm. Yeah. But the Starlink is separate.
13: Starlink separate, yeah. They would have bid for the NBN as well, but they missed out to Amazon.
1: So, look, I have got a Starlink dish and I have done the show from
13: super quick.
1: My remote studio. I've done the whole show.
13: Yep.
1: And the funny part was the night I did it, there was a storm, there was heavy rain, and there was lightning, and it didn't miss a beat until the last 10 minutes when everything calmed down and something suddenly, for some reason, it just had a little glitch, but the rest of it was fantastic.
13: Wow. So, it's normally like a downpour. If you're a Foxtel satellite customer like myself,
1: Someone's saying here, in 2027, I'll be getting all of this stuff, including, he's saying, my self-driving software package. Well, I won't be able to use that in my car.
13: In your Tesla, you can have that as part of your – when you go to Tesla to trick up your car to choose what you want in it, that's part – you can either pay for it. I think they don't let you pay for it up front. You've got to pay $150 a month for it.
1: Yep.
13: Yeah.
1: All right.
13: Another subscription.
1: Hannah sent me this because Stephen Crichton's been ruled out of Origin.
13: He's ruled out,
1: Mark, Nwanga Nisawasi.
13: Yes,
1: Nwanga Nisawasi.
13: Marky Mark.
1: Yep. No, Mark, Nwanga Nisawasi.
13: Nwanga Nisawasi.
1: Yeah, so
13: easy.
1: It's a great name.
13: Rolls off the tongue.
1: And what a player he is.
13: Oh, yeah. He's electrifying.
1: He's very
13: he'll play on the wing, obviously. Hey, so we're going to bring someone in the centres then? Or is he going to play centre? He's not going to play centre.
1: Well, Cooler plays centres, but they've also got, I don't know. I'm not sure. He has played in the centre.
13: He'll be on the bench, I suppose.
1: Who knows? Casey McLean will play in the centres.
13: Yeah.
1: That's right.
13: So he's a specialist centre.
1: But I'd have him in the side. Anyway, I'm not picking the side. And if I did,
13: Neither did Loz. He just read it out in alphabetical order.
1: Yep.
13: Tonight.
1: Yeah. And I know it's nitpicking, but they used to read the team out.
13: Yeah, fullback, James Tedesco. Yeah,
1: but they wouldn't just read it out. They'd read it out, and then they'd read their junior club, which was, the junior club from parts of New South Wales
13: they do that at the start of the coverage. I think that's quite nice.
1: Yeah. I mean, 3-4 years from now.
13: Well, Cameron Murray, Mascot
1: Toby
13: Jets.
1: Couchman.
13: Yeah.
1: Ryan Couchman.
13: Yeah.
1: Hamish Stewart.
13: Well, they did a story.
1: Dylan Egan.
13: Channel 9 did a story about the Mascot Jets and how they had three players in the New South Wales team, the South Sydney Junior team.
1: You just let that go right through to the keeper because you know what? That is going to happen. Now, what's this? These smart – because I've got a smartwatch here.
13: Yes.
1: Actually, I forgot to charge it, so it's just sitting there right now. But I'm still not sure. I've got a wedding ring.
13: Yes.
1: So
13: you could
1: replace
13: that with a smart ring. That's my ring finger. Look, I've got my smart ring on it.
1: So
13: my wife doesn't mind.
1: I've been wearing this for... Yeah. Gee, I'm glad we've had this conversation. I'm very glad we had this conversation because I've been wearing this now for 19 and a half years and thank God I thought of that and did that calculation because round numbers are ones you need to remember.
13: Are they ever, yeah.
1: Coming up.
13: Mate, I'm coming up. I'm 33 years this year. Yeah.
1: Fantastic.
13: In November, 33 years.
1: So that's a ring. It's darker. So the
13: Aura Ring 5. Now, this is the previous one. The Aura Ring 5 is thinner and lighter. It's the world's smallest smart ring.
1: Mm-hmm.
13: Looks like a normal ring and has all the same sensors and actually improves hardware and software. And Aura says that the finger is a way better place to get the signal, your biometric signal from. They say it's 100 times more accurate than your wrist, which is where your watch sits. So your ring is you're putting a ring on it for your monitoring purposes is an ideal way to get your accuracy. And for me, I think if you're interested in tracking your sleep, that's kind of it's bread and butter. It's really good at tracking sleep because you think about it. How easy is it to sleep with a ring compared to a watch? I don't like sleeping with a watch, but I sleep with a ring, not a problem.
3: Okay.
13: So that's a main focus of it. And there are also or not only gives you all your metrics, but also with AI, it looks at patterns and suggestions for improvement and all that. And that's just been released this week. Yeah.
3: All right. So that's cool. And it's on your website.
13: Aura Ring 5.
3: Right.
13: Yes, it is.
3: Very good. All right. So if you want to replace your wedding ring, I've just had a quick check. Our anniversary is 2 days after the Melbourne Cup.
13: Happy days. Oh, you're November. I'm in November too. Yeah. I was in November 21st.
3: There you go.
13: All what right. date's yours? So November, early November then, eh?
3: Yeah, that's right. The week Lovely. Of the Melbourne Cup.
13: So there you go.
3: it's actually Oaks Day. Oaks Day. So that would be...
13: Yeah.
3: Because we got married.
13: Did you head out to the races?
3: No, we got married on the Sunday and we went to Italy for the honeymoon, but we couldn't go till December. So I said, why don't we have a short pre-honeymoon? Where are we going to go? I said, why don't we go to Melbourne? Oh, that'd be nice. We'd go to Melbourne Cup.
13: Hey, that's a plan.
3: There you go.
13: Work out well.
3: Delta Blues, yeah, which was...
13: Oh, is that the year the horse that won it that year?
3: Delta Blues.
13: Wow. You got a good memory, mate.
3: Yep, that's right.
13: You don't forget your anniversary. You know who won the Melbourne
3: the
13: Cup.
3: The bridesmaids all were blue, and Delta Blues was the one, and it was fantastic.
13: There you go.
3: Anyway, let's take a break. Come back in a moment, 8 to 10.
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3: Chris from Newcastle, a few others are sending me notes about the Amazon internet possibly delayed because the Jeff Bezos rocket exploded on the launch pad.
13: I don't think that's going to affect the initial rollout. Yeah, because the rollout's going to start from the South Pole upwards. So for Australia, the first state to get it, Tasmania.
3: Okay.
13: Yeah, in the coming weeks.
3: Okay. I always we do money saving on Wednesdays, but this applies with the internet. 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
3: And sometimes it's quite confusing to work out, okay, how am I going to be better off doing all this? 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
13: Yeah.
3: But then you need to work out who's sending the internet and establishing that it's going to be.
13: Who they're partnering with.
3: Yeah, that's right.
13: That's right, yeah.
3: That's right.
13: Make sure.
3: So, and again, with internet, if you haven't shopped around for a while, it's worth doing.
13: Yeah, worth doing, absolutely. Same thing for your phone plan. Like if you've got the same phone plan for the last 2-3 years, shop around. You could be saving 10, 15 bucks a month.
3: All right, fantastic. 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
13: Yep.
3: Techguide.com.au. You're getting up in the morning, are you?
13: 3 a.m., yeah. Apple's Worldwide Developers Conference kicks
3: really?
13: Off. Yeah, so
3: okay.
13: I'll be up nice and early
3: fantastic.
13: To cover that live.
3: All right,
13: yeah.
3: You'll be able to you have details.
13: You've got to head home to bed now.
3: Okay. At 3 o'clock, your alarm's going.
13: That's
3: good
13: it.
3: On you, mate. Well done.
13: Thanks,
3: mine
13: mate.
3: Might be going at 3. Thank you. There he is, Stephen Fenwick, at 3:30 to 10.
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9: 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While Gavin blissfully sleeps, this incredible bird, the ANZ Falcon, is on high alert. Yes, his ANZ Falcon watches 24/7, constantly on the lookout for fraud. So should a fraudster use Gavin's card details while he snores, his ANZ Falcon will swoop in. ANZ Fraud Protection. 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
3: We have the brain game coming up straight after the news at 10 o'clock. After that, we will have a lot more, including Craig Bennett with his Monday Night Entertainment Report. News, though, is next.
2: Jindalee. 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
0: Good evening, I'm Jamelle Wells. One Nation leader Pauline Hanson says Victoria's Premier Jacinta Allen has bigger problems to worry about than a billboard. Trucks have been seen in Melbourne featuring a photo of Jacinta Allen wearing a witch's hat with the slogan "Ditch the Witch." The Prime Minister says the slogan is sexist and unacceptable. Senator Hanson has told Sky News Ms. Allen needs to deal with it.
1: Besides Jacinta, I'll tell you something. I've heard on the grapevine you won't be there in a couple of weeks' time. I think they're ready to move you on. She'll be dethroned. You don't worry about the billboard anymore. It'll be blank because you won't have your photo up there. You'll be gone.
0: US President Donald Trump says he's told Israel and Iran to stop shooting after the countries attacked each other's territory for the first time since an April ceasefire. Israel has carried out airstrikes in western and central Iran after Iran fired missiles at northern Israel. Police are searching for a group of men who broke into a western city.

0: 8 potential victims have been identified after police reviewed footage from a hidden camera in the doctor's consulting room. Queensland residents could face a rate increase after the federal government proposed changes to disaster recovery funding. Currently, the Commonwealth covers 64%, but that could change to a 50-50 federal and state government split. Local Government Association spokesperson Alison Smith says councils may be forced to pass on the cost.
1: The pressure on councils is huge because they're hardly in a position to be out there generating money. The biggest source of funding really comes in via rate. No council wants to have to put up rate because the federal government is not paying its fair share.
0: And acclaimed melanoma expert and former Australian of the Year, Professor Richard Scollier, will be given a state funeral. The 59-year-old has died after years defying the odds against a terminal brain cancer diagnosis with a treatment he and a colleague designed. In finance, one Australian dollar buying around 70 US cents.
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0: Canterbury has won a thriller over Parramatta to end round 14 of the NRL. Andrew Lucas reports.
3: The Bulldogs have claimed a dramatic 14-12 win over the Eels in the annual King's Birthday Clash at Accor Stadium. It took 48 minutes for the first points of the game when Sitili Tupanua barged over for the Dogs, who went back-to-back. But the Eels levelled it up at 12-all in the 63rd minute. And in the dying minutes, a clutch penalty goal from captain Stephen Crichton was the difference in front of almost 38,000 fans. Andrew Lucas at Accor Stadium.
0: In the AFL, Melbourne beat Collingwood 83-75 at the MCG. Cozzy Pickett, who booted 3 goals, including the sealer in the dying seconds, received the Neil Danaher Trophy for Best on Ground. You're up to date. That's the latest news and sport.
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0: Possible showers overnight, getting down to 15 degrees. Tomorrow, showers easing with a top of around 23. Looking further ahead, Wednesday, showers with a top of 23 degrees. Thursday, showers with a top temperature of 24 degrees. A

0: shower or two forecast for Friday and showers on the weekend. On Moreton Bay, easterly winds around 10 to 20 knots and seas below a metre.
1: Now it's time. Now it's back to John Stanley, right across Australia.

0: Evening, everyone. Welcome along. Welcome to Monday night, wherever you are listening to us here. If it's the end of the long weekend for you, you might even have decided to head away from home. If you're in the ACT or New South Wales and it was a long weekend, you might be heading home right now. I hope it was relaxing and you get back to work tomorrow at the end of the long weekend. Of course, in Queensland, the King's birthday isn't until later in the year. 131873 is the number. Look, in an hour from now, we'll have tomorrow's headlines and we will try, as the new day dawns in the Northern Hemisphere, to keep across anything that happens in relation to the Middle East, because I think in recent times there's been kind of a standoff and there have been things said and there have been warnings issued and this is your last warning. The negotiations have continued. We've been told there might be a breakthrough, but that's happened week after week after week. But the story today is that Iran launched missiles into Israel. Israel retaliated after Donald Trump said don't retaliate. They retaliated anyway, and now I see there are headlines saying that Donald Trump has told both sides to stop shooting and try and settle this down. And I see that there have been an increase in petrol prices, that is oil, well, world oil prices, and immediately then there's a suggestion that's going to flow through to petrol prices. So that would be most interesting to see how that works, because I've just had a quick look at the app here, and certainly in Sydney right now, you can get it as low as I can see around $1.61 for unleaded 91. And that, of course, is with the halving of the fuel excise. But you can look for yourselves, because I think these days everyone, I think, should be using the app to see if you can get better and cheaper petrol. But the suggestion is that might be about to go into the wind if this Iran war continues to get worse. And I noticed some of the commentary around this. I'll give you more of that in about 45 minutes or 50 minutes from now. It isn't looking all that flash. 131873 is the number. I do want to just visit what happened today, particularly the tributes to Richard Scollier and what happened with the Big Freeze and Neil Danaher, and two of these conditions that I don't think we should stop talking about. And there's been a quite significant development in relation to motor neurone disease. I'll share that with you shortly. But right now, it's 10 minutes past 10.
1: Now it's time for John Stanley's Brain Game. Call now, 131873.
0: Here's our friends at Craft Cartel look after our prize on a Monday night. In fact, Ben Maloof from Craft Cartel, we should get him on later in the week, because there's been stories over the weekend that younger people in particular are moving away from wine. Now, of course, we have a massive and very successful wine industry in this country, and I note they're moving towards spirits, craft beer and the like. So, of course, Craft Cartel is a family-owned independent craft beer supplier, so he knows everything about craft beer, Ben. We might do that later in the week. But Craft Cartel, they have this great product, the Top 10 Tinnies Pack, which is a sample of tinnies from the great craft breweries right around the country. You get that if you win the prize tonight. Plus, it comes in a presentation box with tasting notes, and you also get the John Stanley Mr. Magoo mug if you can answer the question. And a friend of mine did a trivia night recently, and he supplied me with a few questions. And so I will acknowledge it tonight. I like this one. This is a question. Which former US president has painted portraits of world leaders, including Vladimir Putin, Tony Blair, and John Howard? And plenty of others as well. So it's a former US president. He's painted portraits of world leaders, Vladimir Putin, Tony Blair, and John Howard. So you'd assume, given the names, that you're talking someone who's, it's got to be the last few decades, you'd think. So Putin, Blair, Howard, many others as well. This former US president painted these portraits, actually had an exhibition as well. You give me the name of that US president. First person to call through with the name I'm looking for, which is the correct answer, you win the prize at 12 minutes past 10 now. Oh.

0: Let's go to Colin. Colin, what's the answer we're looking for here?
1: George W. Bush.
0: Was George W. Bush? I think it was 2014 that he had an exhibition of quite a few world leaders. I'm not sure what I think about the paintings, but he did them, and it was done by a former US president, so it certainly had some cachet. Well done. George W. Bush was the person we were looking for there. You are our winner, so you have got yourself the Craft Cartel Top 10 Tinnies Pack coming your way with the tasting notes, also the John Stanley Mr. Magoo mug. And don't forget, we talk about Craft Cartel on Monday nights, craftcartel.com.au. 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It is a great, great business, craftcartel.com.au. We might check in on that to see whether people are shying away from wine and moving to craft beer and spirits as well, because that is significant. We have got a fantastic wine industry in this country, but if people stop drinking it and change their tastes, that is going to be a problem. 14 past 10 now.
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0: 18 past 10, a couple of you sending me notes here about saying this renewed fighting is first since April in the Middle East, with Iran firing across at Israel. Israel retaliated. It does look like it stopped. Iran has said they'll stop. It's a very delicate situation there, so we'll keep across it because the world's watching to see whether the very delicate moves and suggestions there may be some path to a peace in the Middle East and resumption of trade through the Strait of Hormuz. We'll see what comes of all of that. And just as an aside, if we think of the original incursion into Iran, and particularly for people who've been hoping to see the end of the regime, well, most of the people involved in the regime have gone, but they seem to have survived. There seems to be a division within those who are there, but they do seem to be able to continue to fire missiles. They still seem to be able to control the Strait of Hormuz, and no one's quite sure what's going on with their nuclear capacity. Same time as that, there was a story that popped up out of the United States because Xi Jinping, he's landed in North Korea to meet Kim Jong-un. Now, there's a couple of stories appeared in the American publications suggesting that North Korea has had this massive economic expansion in recent times. Lastly, they've been supplying weapons to Russia. They've been getting a lot of assistance from China. So while everyone's been preoccupied with the Middle East, China's been building up, of course, its capacity. It's been building and building ships and making cars at such a huge rate. And it seems that, and there's a big caveat on this, seems that North Korea, this hermit kingdom, maybe making some great economic strides. Now, how you'd know, I mean, this is a bloke, didn't he say he'd shot 40 or something in golf? I mean, Kim Jong-un, although he's got an American president now, seems to win every golf tournament he goes in, and the scores don't seem to match the number of strokes he takes. But anyway, but the apparently North Korea's flying. So to the extent that it can be verified, so there's another of these, and they've got nuclear weapons. And everyone's been looking over there. Meanwhile, that's been happening much closer to home. I'm not sure that's all that good news to be telling you on a Monday night, but that's it. And we might keep across that one as well as we go through the next hour and a half of the show. 20 past 10 right now. And we did talk earlier with Michael Packey. I'll give you tomorrow's headlines, no doubt, the latest on what's happening with One Nation, the incursion One Nation's making into the federal political sphere, certainly in terms of popularity in polls, and how the Liberal Party and the National Party are going to fight back, because at the moment they've taken substantial parts of their support. And Labor is in line as well. Pauline Hanson, she'll be at the National Press Club next Wednesday, June 17. We're just trying to check whether she's done this before. But going to the National Press Club, she'll be addressing the press club. She'll be answering questions. And that just continues this almost victory lap that Pauline Hanson's having. She's been winning polls. She's won a by-election. And at the moment, the major political parties are struggling to work out how to respond. Also, Elaine from Brisbane called in to say there's a power outage in her area. There's an unplanned outage right now. 2,500 people, Aspley, Castledean, Fitzgibbon and Zilmere. They reckon they're still trying to work out what it is. So they'll say they'll give an update around 11:30. So we'll let you know what's going on. That doesn't sound, from what they say there, as though it's going to be resolved all that quickly. 22 minutes past 10. We'll have Craig Bennett joining us, of course, later in this hour. I did want to mention, though, a couple of things that happened today. Professor Richard Scollier, the former Australian of the Year. I think we need to keep focusing on brain cancer because I've been doing this for a long time. In fact, when I started on air here and going all the way back to when I started doing programs like this, I was working with Stan Zamanek. Stan and I knew each other very, very well. He was claimed by brain cancer. Chris O'Brien was a huge personality on Channel 9. He was part of that program, the reality program of medical procedures and emergency medicine and how the medical world works. And he was claimed by brain cancer. Now we have the Chris O'Brien Lighthouse, which is his legacy. And then we've got Richard Scollier, doing magnificent work with melanoma, he's been claimed, and he did it very, very publicly, his fight against brain cancer. I want to pledge a couple of things were played today I think are important. He did speak to Clinton Maynard on the 2GB program in Sydney about his life and career and how he remained positive throughout his diagnosis is what he had to say.
10: At the moment, I have to think it's luck that I'm still here, but I feel very fortunate that I can still do things and enjoy things. I certainly aren't negative for my cancer. It's still there and growing. So I'm not going to be here forever, but I want to make the most of what time I've got left and doing fun things.
0: Yeah, and doing fun things, but also, and a bit like Neil Danaher, when you know that your time is limited and you know that something is essentially creeping up on you, then doing interviews like that and getting involved in public conversations, that takes away from the fun, because you're a generous person that wants to raise awareness so that others down the track may have better treatment available to them than we have now. The Prime Minister, he confirmed there'd be a state funeral. This happened earlier today as well, the Prime Minister.
11: Professor Richard Scollier was a truly remarkable man. He was a personal friend, a neighbour of mine in Camperdown for many years, a proud inner Westie, a great Australian. As a joint 2024 Australian of the Year, Professor Scollier took his place in the national spotlight with determination, with purpose, as he publicly dealt with an aggressive form of brain cancer. The cancer specialist who became his own subject. Professor Scollier walked his uncertain path, as he called it, with courage, determination and grace. And his legacy will always be with us. The recently established Richard Scollier Chair at the Chris O'Brien Lifehouse proudly bears his name. And one day when a cure is found, Richard's name will be spoken. The hearts of all Australians go out to his wife, Dr. Katie Nicholl, who I spoke with this morning and offered a state funeral for Professor Scollier, which has been accepted. It also goes to their children who they love so dearly, Emily, Matthew and Lucy. Richard's mother and father in Tasmania, brother Mark. In his final letter, he left us with an incredible insight into what an extraordinary character he was. He said he wanted to be remembered as a proud everyday Aussie who gave it a crack, but did so with humility, love and compassion. He says this in his final letter: "We all have a responsibility to try to change the future for others and leave the world a better place. The world is a better place because of Richard Scollier's contribution."
0: Yeah. So that's Richard Scollier, and the names today, we had the continuous call team, phenomenal call of a match. And, of course, when you hear the continuous call team having fun, you think of David Mora, who, if he was around, I would have been sitting here arguing about the Dragons and have they signed these players and just the way he handled his situation. And so that's brain cancer. And I know Marcella Zamanek. I know Marcella, and she's fought really hard. You've got Gail O'Brien, the widow of Professor Chris O'Brien, who still campaign for cures and treatments so that others don't go down the same track. And then we had Neil Danaher today. He had huge crowd at the MCG. And there's a story. There's a Queensland philanthropist couple, Quentin and Kylie Burt. Now, they're at a function today for motor neurone disease, the Big Freeze match, which Neil Danaher has been involved in until his death a couple of weeks ago. They donated $40 million to research. They've put money into other programs as well, but $40 million to research. And I spoke with Ross about this after the death of Neil Danaher, and he was saying it's It's got to be a worldwide thing to try and find a cure or treatment, better treatments for motor neurone disease, and it's worth repeating. It was the late 1930s this really first came to attention with that baseballer Lou Gehrig, and here we are all these years on still struggling to try and find solutions, resolutions, treatments to these things. And then later tonight we're going to be talking about bombs being hurled back and forth and the cost of those things compared to what you could get if you hurled all that money into medical research. But that's the way of the world. 28 minutes past 10 right now. 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
13: 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The Liberal National Coalition would be down to about 20 seats. 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
0: Yeah, just sit down there. Sorry about that. It's a Monday night. The band's just settling in here. And, we've got some fantastic stories coming up with Craig Bennett, but the band, just settle in. They just came in late because I think they've been told they can only be in here for a short time because they're being paid time and a half because it's a public holiday. But our bongo player, unbelievably, he's on the same page as a couple of people at my golf club who have been desperate for news on a particular story. And, wow, well, you're going to be happy. Get yourself ready because you're about to hear it. Let's go.

0: Yes, here he is, Mr. Craig Bennett, with his look at the world of entertainment every Monday night. Craig, good evening once again.
1: Hello to you, John. And yes, indeed, I've got to say that bongo player is quite cheeky. He's been sending me messages asking about a certain story
0: that we have chatted about.
1: I can't believe it.
0: The number of people who, people, you go to the football, they come up and say, oh, mate, I'm sorry, what's happening with Billy Ray Cyrus and Elizabeth Hurley? They're desperate to know the details of the relationship. They might lose sleep over it, so they may actually have a good night's sleep tonight.
1: I hope so, John. Yes, indeed. You can forget counting sheep. This one should do it for them. And, you know, week after week, I know that it's not just your footy mates, but your golfing mates.
0: Yeah.
1: And I must say, many a listener.
0: What is going on with Billy Ray Cyrus and Elizabeth Hurley?
1: Well, they've been on tenterhooks over this, breathlessly awaiting, I know, the next Billy Ray, Liz Hurley romance instalment. And I've got to be honest, look, it's been a bit thin on the ground in that department over the last 6 months or so, unless, of course, you sit glued to their Instagrams and you'll note that they're still going very strong, sharing rapturously loved-up photos with their millions of fans. So just to reframe this for those who maybe missed it, it was Easter weekend of 2025, so 13 months ago, just over, that the world was first apprised that Elizabeth Hurley, she of the safety pin frock and the romance with the late Shane Warne, and, of course, Billy Ray, that they were a couple and jaws were on the floor all around the world. And this compelling newsflash came by way of a photograph of the two of them canoodling at Billy's Tennessee estate. Elizabeth was resplendent, as I recalled it, in a faux fur pair of bunny ears. Well, I mean, it was Easter, so I suppose she was getting into the spring of it all. Could have come dressed as an Easter egg, I guess. So here we are, and look, the big news is they are still deliriously in love. So much so, John, reports tonight in an array of the showbiz mags out across the US claim that Elizabeth has absolutely banished Billy Ray's achy breaky heart, and that, yes, they are looking to pop a ring on it and wed. Now, the talk is of not one but two ceremonies. I mean, why wouldn't you? There'll be one in the UK where she lives in this sprawling 13-bedroom estate, Donington Hall, outside of London. And if I'm remembering correctly, I think that's where she and Shane Warne, when they were together, were looking to settle down, and then the romance kind of fizzled out and we know what happened. And so then to the other ceremony will be at Billy Ray's Nashville estate. And so, look, if these nuptials go ahead, for those who've maybe lost track or count or interest, it'll be a third time's the charm for Billy Ray, whose last marriage was to, in fact, an Australian singer, Fire Rose. It barely stretched 7 months and ended in a lot of drama.
0: What was the name of the...
1: Fire Rose.
0: Okay.
1: Yep, she's a singer. I think they did a duet together and, pardon me, that was that. And then Liz, as in Elizabeth Hurley, it'll be her second trot down the aisle. So I know we'd maybe pop that story a little down list, but I know the interest has been so extreme that it needs to make headlines,
0: I think, on
1: our Monday Night Showbiz Chat.
0: Yeah, I tell you what, you've got some absolute crackers tonight. Now, this next one, again,
1: yes.
0: I think every week we talk, there is a return from the grave in some form. What is it this week?
1: Well, in fact, it's an update on a story I brought you back in May, and it was from Sharon Osbourne and her son Jack, who were saying they were looking to bring their husband and father, Ozzy Osbourne, the Black Sabbath rocker, back from the grave. Well, it's all turned out to be spot on. Sharon has, in fact, revealed tonight that this is a happening thing. And in with that, she's lashed out at those who branded Sharon and her family money-hungry ghouls after confirming that, yes, indeed, Ozzy will be back from the dead in the form of a... Well, she's described it as a 3D life-size avatar. Now, she says it opens the way for Ozzy to star in TV commercials, to do meet and greets with fans, to even perform live on stage if they want to go down that that particular path. Of course, he died of a heart attack at his UK estate 11 months ago now. And Sharon says to the doubters this tonight... it was her husband's wish, as a matter of fact. He wanted his legacy to live on. She says that he said that very thing as he was dying. She was right by his bedside. He didn't want to be forgotten. And as for a shameless cash grab, well, she reckons the trolls should just drop off. She's got more money than she could spend in a lifetime. And she does say this, though, with regard to those thinking, oh, how is all this going to work and is it going to kind of look any good? Well, she says the Aussie hologram is going to be created using his real voice, saying things he actually said, moving exactly the way he did. So it'll kind of, sort of, have some bona fide heart and soul there.
0: It does raise some questions. I mean, so he was saying, I guess at the end, please make sure you organise for me to be in commercials as a hologram. Is that what he was saying?
1: Well, I think he was probably saying, don't forget to keep the Ozzy Osbourne torch very much alive. Yep. And so maybe that's where they thought that he was wanting to be in commercials and meet and greets with fans and whatever else. Anyway,
0: because if there was, like, let's take for instance the Craig Bennett hologram, and not that I want to, you know, wish this upon you, but down the track.
1: Send me to the grave early. No, I get you.
0: The Craig Bennett hologram. So, if you were going to appear, and we had our, because we're reorganising things, so we're going to have our studio cameras back soon.
1: Yes.
0: So, would you appear as a hologram? If you did, would it be Craig at your present age? Would it be Craig 20 years ago? Would it be Craig 30 years ago? How would you want it?
1: Well, that's a very interesting question, John. I'm glad that you are very happy to entertain the notion that should I drift off to the great beyond. Oh, yeah, I know, but I'm thrilled to note that you'd be quite happy to have me continuing on as a hologram in 3D, talking about Liz and Billy Ray and all the stuff that we talk about, Cher and her wig room. Mm. Look, I suppose one if one has the choice and one can press a couple of buttons, I mean, why not look a little bit younger and fresher and fabulous? On the other hand, maybe be perverse and I could be sitting there in a wheelchair looking a million and
0: that's
1: one.
0: That's right. So there's all sorts of possibilities. If it was me, for instance, we could have a hologram of me. There's plenty of patches of my life you could use, but if it was me when I first started working for this radio network and radio station, then I would be obviously look a lot younger. I'd have black hair, but I'd have a terrible comb over. So, you know, would I really want the hologram to look like that?
1: No, but the thing about a hologram, John, I suppose, is you can control this, can't you? Who needs to have a terrible comb over? You could have hair like Peter Frampton did.
0: Well, I can go back to when I was 18. The hair was actually still there. Well,
1: that's right.
0: Yep.
1: Wasn't it the comb over stage yet?
0: Yep. You know what? We're laughing about it now. These are the considerations that are down the track.
1: I know. It's scary, really, isn't it?
0: All right. At 18, and I was still thinking about the meet and greets. You're charging people to have a meet and greet with an Ozzy Osbourne hologram.
1: Yep,
0: really?
1: Well, weirder things have gone on in life.
0: Now, Peebo Bryson left the world last week. There's more music on the way. Give us an update there.
1: There is. Look, I mean, you think about his incredible legacy, 2 Grammys, I think 50 years, stellar career, and he left us with some wonderful songs like Tonight I Celebrate My Love. Remember that with the late Roberta Flack?
0: Yeah, of course.
1: If Ever You're In My Arms Again, or Beauty and the Beast with Celine Dion and A Whole New World. I think that was with the wonderful Regina Bell. Look, he passed away last week. As you would have heard, it was a stroke, but he'd been in hospital several days before, only, I think, 75, somewhere around there. Anyway, he will be singing from the grave. Here's another grave story, because his passing was very sudden, not expected. He'd actually been putting the finishing touches on what would be his 21st album, to be called Grace, which is due out later this year. So, look, he might be gone, John. But again, you know, the magic of technology, more music on the way. So there you go for those who love Peebo Bryson, saddened by his passing, thinking there'll be no more music. No, that's not to be
0: very
1: the case.
0: Good. We're going to take a break, come back in a moment. Yeah. But those who you're a news hound, you go through the various publications, particularly on weekends when you go through the weekend. We still call them the weekend papers, even though we read them, a lot of us read them online now. But it's always amusing when you go through the weekend papers and you find the same story in a number of different publications, each of them labelling it an exclusive. Well, I think the next story from you after the break, I can pretty well guarantee it hasn't been broadcast on our radio network earlier today. So I think this is a first coming up. I think I'm pretty right about this one. And I'm keen to hear what you're about to tell us. One of my favourite people. You've got an update coming. Well, favourite things anyway. At 16 to 11.
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0: 13 to 11, we're talking the world of entertainment with Mr. Craig Bennett here on this Monday. Just, I think we should play the theme of the show we're about to talk about because it's one of the classic TV shows going back to the 60s where you got this city couple have moved to the country, the old fish out of water theme. We're talking about Greenacres, and it was the stars of the show singing Craig and telling the story in the opening. So
1: you're right.
0: Why don't we have a listen, because you've got a cracking story coming up. Let's have a listen.

0: delight for me. Land spreading out so far and wide. Keep Manhattan, just give me that countryside.
1: But give me Park Avenue.
0: The chores.
1: The stores.
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0: You are my wife.
1: Goodbye, city life.
2: Green Acres, we are there.
3: Yes, Green Acres. There's been so many shows along that theme, but that one where you've had Eddie Albert and Eva Gabor singing the opening scenes.
4: And they did, yeah. They were singing that song.
3: And the bizarre characters in the show, but you're about to talk about Arnold Ziffel from the Ziffel family, aren't you?
4: Yes, I am. And if that theme song does not bring the memories flooding back, I don't know what will. And Arnold, of course, the pig from Green Acres. It's interesting. This is a request, thanks to a listener, Claire of Heathcote, John, who laughed herself silly, she reckoned, in a little note to me over our recent chat on Bumbles the Chimp. And she just said, whatever happened to Arnold Ziffel? Where is he? Is he still alive?
3: Well, was he like regarded as the son of the family or something?
4: Yes.
3: They treated him like a son. He was a pig.
4: Absolutely. Fred and Doris Ziffel, remember? They were next-door neighbours to the Douglases, who were played, of course, by Eddie Albert and Ava Gabor. And so Arnold was considered their son. They didn't have any kids, and so that was Arnold the pig, who would sit in a chair and watch old Westerns on TV. If you remember that, when he got sick of the Westerns, he could change the channel. He drank out of a cup through a straw, carried around a lunchbox, went off to school, played the piano, played cricket, could predict the weather with his curly tail. There were episodes where he went off to Hollywood and became a star, and all sorts of shenanigans and hijinks. And everyone in Hooterville knew that what he was saying every time he sort of grunted and snortled and carried on, except, of course, Eddie Albert's Oliver Douglas character. He just thought this whole thing was insane. So, look, there are actually four Arnolds. Claire, as I did the deep dive into this, there were four Arnolds over the course of the show's run, which was from 1965 to 1971. They were replaced because they were getting too big, so that's why there were the four of them. The first was a male, so a genuine Arnold. The other three were females, it turns out. They were all trained by Frank Inn, who trained animals for Hollywood movies and TV series, trained all sorts of famous animals. So, look, for those who love the piggy nitty-gritty stuff, all those four pigs were Chester White breeds. So the original Arnold, this is what happened, died of natural causes in 1972 at Frank's Tinseltown Twilight Home for movie star animals that he'd raised and had in shows, and then they'd go off to this wonderful big sprawling property just outside of Los Angeles, and that's where Arnold was, the original one, when one day just kind of turned up his little clogs and off he went. He was cremated and his ashes were stored in an urn. And the proviso was, until Frank's death, and in fact Frank then passed away in 2002, and per Frank's wishes, Arnold's urn was popped into Frank's casket and they were buried together. Now, as to exactly where they're buried, I can tell you, they're resting at the Forest Lawn, Hollywood Hills. And I got to say, along with the likes of literally half of Hollywood, Liberace, Betty Davis, Lucille Ball, Sandra Dee, one third of Michael Hutchence, I did my diligence on this just a minute ago, is resting there. A very complicated story, but his mum is there and the ashes were divided into three. So Michael Hutchence is there. So is Andy Gibb, along with 796 other stars. So that, Claire of Heathcote, is what happened to Arnold the pig. There were four of them, but the original is resting with his trainer in his casket at that very famous Forest Lawn, Hollywood Hills.
3: So I started to think of showbiz pigs, and I thought of obviously the famous Porky Pig.
4: Oh, of course.
3: And then you had Babe. There's probably some that I've missed, but there you go. At 8 to 11, but if you think that's wild, hang on to your hats, because it was, 2019, I think, Karl Lagerfeld, the fashion designer, very famous person, obviously made a lot of money. But the estate Obviously, you know, in terms of who gets what, he gave a fair bit to his cat. Is this right?
4: He did. Yeah, I like his to cat. Bring you these oddball stories. Yeah. Yes, his cat, absolutely. And this fits the bill, John, with a dash of mystery. So, yeah, you're right. You frame Carl perfectly. One of the great fashion designers. His signature look was the shock of white hair, the big black glasses, the fingerless gloves. He kicked off his career in the 50s. He essentially put Chanel back on the map in the 80s after it was deemed near dead. That was following Coco Chanel's death. There was a movie made on all of that. Look, he left us, you're right, 2019, passing in Paris after a cancer fight. And at the time, it turns out, he bequeathed his cherished cat, Choupette, which she's a purebred Burman. He bequeathed Choupette almost $2 million, which earned the Moggy the title of the richest cat in the world. Now, Choupette, which means little darling in French, en français, is now 14, still very much with us. She lived in the lap of luxury for years, purring around Carl's $15 million French mansion, flying the world in private jets. Choupette had her own chef and lapped up those designer meals in designer bone china bowls. But look, 7 years after Carl's death, here we are 7 years on, Choupette is broke, having never seen a cent of the inheritance. She's living with Carl's former housekeeper, who reckons she's had to take on extra work to try to keep Choupette in some sort of, you know, reasonably decent life.
3: Where'd the money
4: but
3: go?
4: But with that, sorry?
3: Where'd the money go?
4: Well, this is the thing. So the housekeeper's about to go to battle for Choupette's inheritance. The will will be challenged in court. And so, look, there is this big riddle as to where has the money gone. Hopefully that will be revealed. I mean, my question is, where is Miss Marple and Jessica Fletcher when you really need them? I know there's the complicated matter in France that you can't bequeath money to a pet. But, you see, he did it through the housekeeper, but then the money just hasn't materialised. And so, in the meantime, poor old Choupette, who should be, you know, I mean, absolutely coddled in fabulous money and all of that, isn't. The housekeeper taking on extra work to kind of, you know, make ends meet, et cetera, et cetera. It is a most astonishing story. Anyway, it's about to roll through court. So I promise to keep my eye very firmly fixed on this story because much like everything with Elizabeth Hurley and Billy Ray Cyrus and Cher and what goes on in the wig room and all the rest of it, John, there are certain things that, you know, have a priority and I've got them on the whiteboard and when something comes up, I think, know exactly where that's going.
3: Okay. Because, that was 9 years ago, so yeah. or 7 years ago, rather.
4: 7 years,
3: so,
4: yeah.
3: It depends how old Choupette was because,
4: Well, she's 14 now and I don't 14. Know how much. Yeah, she's
3: dear
4: 14
3: me.
4: Now. She's a Burman, so I don't quite know how long they're expected to go, but I hope Choupette can just cling on. I mean, I know cats have nine lives, and so this could be a bit of a blessing to cling on until hopefully the courts do their bit and some of the millions begin to flow in and she can once again be living in the lap of luxury and with the designer chef, designer menu, and eating out of the bone china designer bowls.
3: Look, he's shaking his head over here because he thought, all right, I've got a bit of news on Billy Ray and Elizabeth Hurley, but I think there's a few of our listeners are going to be really on edge now about Choupette. So can you keep us up to date on this one?
4: Yes. As I say, it's about to roll through the courts, John. Believe me, both eyes
3: good
4: will
3: on
4: be
3: you,
4: firmly
3: mate.
4: Fixed on this story. There'll be a Google alert for
3: I'll
4: it.
3: Look forward to that. And we'll talk again next week, mate. Thank you.
4: Catch you then, John.
3: There he is, the great Craig Bennett at 4 minutes to 11.
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3: We have the news coming up at 11 o'clock. 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
13: Good evening, I'm Jamel Wells. At least 32 people have now died after a magnitude 7.8 earthquake in the southern Philippines. More than 100 people have been injured, with around 10,000 residents evacuated. The quake triggered tsunami alerts in the Philippines, Indonesia, Japan and Australia, with some cancelled hours later. Work is underway to extradite one of Australia's most wanted men from Greece. Madeline McNeil reports.
14: After almost three decades on the run, James Dalamangas has been apprehended by Greek authorities. The now 55-year-old is the prime suspect in the stabbing death of George Giannopoulos during a brawl at a Sydney nightclub in 1999. Dalamangas has allegedly been using an assumed identity, living a quiet life on a farm in central Greece. Mr. Giannopoulos' family has released a statement expressing their sincere gratitude to Greek and Australian authorities for never giving up on George's case. Madeline McNeil, Sydney.
13: Back home, a Perth doctor accused of child sex assault could face more charges. Bianca Carboni reports.
15: Dr. Chia Saw is charged with persistent sexual conduct with a child and possessing child exploitation material. His alleged victim, one of his patients. The 41-year-old was going to apply for bail on Monday, but police prosecutors told the Perth Magistrates Court they've identified another eight potential victims after reviewing vision from an alleged hidden camera inside a hospital consulting room. The magistrate has ordered a summary of all the facts and allegations before considering a bail application. Dr. Saw will return to court next week. Bianca

0: and who are 75 plus, and for Aboriginal and Torres Strait Islander people aged 60 plus. So this is the first year that older Australians can easily prevent RSV.
1: And a Queensland couple has donated $40 million for motor neurone disease research as the AFL community remembered Neil Danaher in the first Big Freeze match since his death. In finance, one Australian dollar buying around 70 US cents.
2: Hello, this is Phil O'Neill. When the clock hits midnight, I'm on the radio and I'd love you to join me. Don't miss Australia Overnight on Brisbane's 4BC. Let's talk.
1: Melbourne has won a heart-stopping King's Birthday AFL clash against Collingwood. Eddie Summerfield reports.
3: Cozzy Pickett sealed the game with his third goal as Melbourne defeated Collingwood by 8 points in front of 88,000 fans at the MCG. The Pies led most of the day, but momentum swung the way of the Demons early in the last as Paddy Cross put the D's up from deep in the pocket. The Pies kept coming before Harvey Langford ran down Nick Dacos with a crunching tackle. Cozzy Pickett sealing the game and winning the Neil Danaher Trophy for best on ground. Demon Brody Mychek taken to hospital with a neck injury after a crunching tackle from Billy Frampton. It completed the first round of football with six games of margins less than 10 points.
1: In the NRL, King's Birthday clash, a 76-minute penalty has given Canterbury a 14-12 win over Parramatta, and Alexander Zverev has beaten Flavio Caboli in five sets to claim the French Open crown. That's news and sport.
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1: Possible showers overnight, getting down to 15 degrees. Tomorrow, showers easing with a top of around 23. Looking further ahead, Wednesday, showers with a top of 23 degrees. Thursday, showers with a top temperature of 24 degrees. A shower or two forecast for Friday, and showers on the weekend. On Moreton Bay, easterly winds around 10 to 20 knots and seas below a metre.

Good evening, everyone. Welcome along. It is 8 minutes past 11 here on this Monday night. A bit coming up in this hour. We will try and keep across what's happening in the Middle East because it does appear that they are continuing to trade blows, Iran and Israel. Iran sent missiles into Israel. Israel was responding. There are looking at some of the publications and front pages, which may, I guess, every hour be superseded. The suggestion is that Iran was saying that they're willing to pull their head in, and that maybe, because Donald Trump wants them both to pull their head in and stop, and in fact he told Israel not to respond and they did. So Iran says they've suspended their armed forces operations. Now the question is what Israel's going to be doing and then how the Americans are going to react. But the rest of the world is shaking its head over what this means, whether the inching toward peace is now gone and we're back to square one. Oil prices have gone up, so we'll see how this pans out, but it doesn't look all that flash. And usually in the next hour or two, we start to hear something coming out of the United States, so it is possible that they might buy in via the president. So hang on to your hats for that one. We'll also, just in this hour, also try and get an overview of the real estate market, because I see today there are suggestions that we've had this drop-off. It was a long weekend in a big part of the country, drop-off in auctions, but of course we're into winter. They generally do drop off, and the housing market was really cooling late last year and the beginning of this year with interest rates and a few other factors coming in, cost of living, and then the budget. So I'll try and put all of that in perspective for you a little later in the hour as well. But right now we'll do this.

0: Now, front page, as we are probably going to be seeing over the next, how many years is it? 6 years now, leading up to the Olympics in 2032. There'll be stories every couple of weeks about what's happening. This significant one, headline says, Paris on the River. It says two Olympians have emerged as the buyers of inner-city Brisbane's Parmalat Milk Factory site. They want to turn the riverfront location into a party precinct for the 2032 Games with a Paris 2024-style athletes' walk of champions and sporting venues for climbing and skateboarding. Mark and Tracy Stock will have a 15-year master plan for the site and others across South Brisbane, eventually including 12 residential towers. Why would that be a surprise? They've got the idea of a beer mile, dozens of restaurants, pubs, cafes and entertainment venues. They met at the 1984 Los Angeles Olympics. They've purchased the site through their property development company, Stockwell, for an undisclosed amount. Belief we have in the city. It's an interesting one looking at that, Paris on the River, and with 6 years to go, every city needs to look at what the Olympics can do in terms of leaving a legacy. Sydney, of course, has the suburb of Newington, the Olympic precinct there, which is starting to get a little bit more shape. Of course, transport, they've got a spur line to the Olympic Stadium there. Eventually, there'll be a metro, and you go back to 1956 and you look at the magnificent sporting complex and area around the MCG and all of that area close to the city in Melbourne. I think they've probably done the best in terms of legacy. So that's happening, and that's on the front page of the Courier Mail. The ongoing story about the construction industry in Queensland, we'll talk a bit later also when we talk real estate about the cost of building things, because the big push from the government, they're hoping, is to get investment into new property. But people who work in construction are saying, well, construction costs are so high, it's going to make it very, very difficult. Construction industry leaders in Queensland now fear the federal government has laid the groundwork for a national version of Queensland's damaging best practice industry conditions regime, despite earlier declaring it wouldn't replicate the controversial pro-CFMEU policy. Workplace amendments tabled to Parliament would allow the Commonwealth to preference a company whose workers are covered by union enterprise agreements when awarding government contracts. Now, again, those of you who are in the construction industry who are looking for less red tape and less regulation, you won't hear that with a smile. Anyway, that's on the front page of the Courier Mail. The News Corp publications are covering that story. Telegraph in Sydney, we had this story, I think, 2 weeks ago. It popped up on Facebook. So 2 weeks ago, we told you about a Facebook post that had come from the Labor Party. It was going around to the Labor Party MPs and members asking for donations from $27 on to stop the rise of One Nation. Because One Nation's, on this occasion, unlike the late 90s, very well organised and very well funded by Gina Reinhart. So this story has now turned up on the front page of the Telegraph. Begging for a fight, Labor pleads for $27 donations from supporters to stop, in inverted commas, One Nation. Begging supporters to donate $27 to, quote, prevent One Nation turning polling momentum into seats, as Anthony Albanese concedes the rise of Pauline Hanson's party is all about the economy. So that story's been around for a couple of weeks. It's getting another gallop tomorrow. Also, they've got now, I'm checking on this because there's some confusion over the New South Wales State of Origin team. They announced 21 players earlier tonight. There have been reports tonight. Danny Widler's been reporting that Stephen Crichton will be ruled out. And in fact, he already has withdrawn from the team because of an AC injury. So the Telegraph's front page that might have been made a while ago, it says, Crichton time, enforcer cleared for the Blues, but it's also referencing his role in kicking that penalty goal to get Canterbury home against Parramatta earlier today. But he won't be playing State of Origin, Stephen Crichton. They've also got this story here. It says, big shot in a viral US trial. A Forbes 30 under 30 entrepreneur, these Forbes 30 under 30 things are quite big. He dropped out of high school in Australia, made it big in New York City, in fact, and she was his glamorous American social media influencer girlfriend. And only Ben Pasternak and Evelyn Ha know what went on in their $2,200 a night Manhattan hotel suite on March 31. So An invasive troll by social media has already taken place. They've got a full story on that one, but it's the kind of headline that makes you think, I want to find out a bit more about that. So that's all I've got for you. It's on the front page of the Telegraph. I'm sure they've got more. And they've also got Mark Morey and Josh Hanrahan, excellent crime reporters. They know it back to front, talking about New South Wales police providing information on the potential whereabouts of one of Australia's most wanted fugitives, James Dalamangas, just a week before his dramatic arrest in Greece yesterday. Heavily armed Greek police stormed a farmhouse, arrested the 55-year-old on a red notice warrant launched by with Interpol by the Australian Federal Police. I see Mark's talking about this evening, about the chances of this person returning to Australia. It is interesting how many people with that colourful background, colourful Sydney identities, have ended up in parts of the areas, countries around the Mediterranean. In this case, it was Greece. This fellow's now been arrested. We'll see where that one goes. Now, the Sydney Morning Herald, now they have a story which has been published on their front page, and I'll just go through this for you because it concerns Kane Evans, who played for a few different clubs, Kane Evans. It says, ex-NRL star comes out as gay in powerful interview. He played for the Roosters, Parramatta, and other clubs, played for Fiji as well. They say former NRL enforcer and Fijian international Kane Evans has detailed his battles with alcohol, substance addiction, and suicidal thoughts while wrestling with his sexuality. This was an interview that was actually broadcast tonight on Channel 9's 100% Footy. He's 34 years old. Just the second male player to publicly came out as gay in professional rugby league, the first to do so since Ian Roberts 31 years ago. He was a hard-hitting forward in 2014. He talked about all the issues he went through, but he's also talked about instances where people knew of his sexuality and threatened to, quote, blackmail me and, quote, out me. Also took their toll before the Rugby League Players Association helped get him into a rehabilitation facility and turn his life around. So, that interview was on 100% Footy. That's Channel 9. You can find that on 9 now. It also features in tonight's Sydney Morning Herald. He's told Jane Bracey, I had three goals in life. Play NRL, buy my parents a house, and I wanted to top myself because I was living in denial from a young age. So he's come out and plainly wants to come out to make sure that the many other young men who would be going through that read that and perhaps get some comfort. So that's Kane Evans, that interview that he gave on 100% Footy, and it's in the Sydney Morning Herald. Now, I'll go across to the Australian newspaper. Their front page, they're dealing with this fairly fluid situation where Iran has now started firing missiles into Israel. We know early today that Donald Trump was pleading with Benjamin Netanyahu not to retaliate. So it says, the headline says, retaliation first, deal with Trump second. Now, we know that Israel did retaliate. The suggestion now is that Iran has said that they will suspend their operations. Question is whether Israel is going to be doing so. And this story says that Israeli Prime Minister Benjamin Netanyahu has defied Donald Trump by retaliating against an Iranian missile bombardment on the Jewish state in an escalation that threatens to derail Washington-Iran peace talks. The April 7 ceasefire has been described as fragile. The Islamic regime rained four waves of missiles down on Israel on Sunday night, leading to a fierce retaliatory strike and warnings for Australians to brace for renewed fuel price surges and potential interest rate hikes. And they have an image on their front page. This is a rocket which in the picture is near Jericho. And they've also got a projectile over Israel and people being shifted to a car park. And they feature on their front page, I call the shots, I call all the shots. He doesn't call the shots. That was Donald Trump saying he told Benjamin Netanyahu not to retaliate. And then they did retaliate. And the IDF spokesman saying we'll not allow the Iranian regime to dictate a new equation regarding Lebanon. And you've got Greg Sheridan saying no way to reconcile conflicting pressures, showing how dangerous the war's become. a complex collision of irreconcilable forces. No one's in control. Ceasefire could collapse. Full-scale war could resume. The global economy and its energy supplies could be dealt further savage blows. So there's that one there. Cameron Stewart saying the peace plan may be dead. So we'll see. Next couple of hours could be most interesting to see what reaction we get from both Israel and the United States. It's a very, very fragile situation. They've also got this story on their front page. Headline says, Bondi bomb lit One Nation fuse. Barnaby Joyce says the Bondi Beach massacre was the political bomb that sparked One Nation's extraordinary rise, with his defection from the Nationals making it socially acceptable to be a Pauline Hanson supporter. Now, remember, and we were tracking this, they suddenly jumped up into the teens, their support, probably in the latter part of last year. And then those numbers kept going up in every single poll. He says he's surprised One Nation's primary voters surpassed Labor's for the first time in news poll history, but believed Australians had changed and had a gutful of politicians over-promising and under-delivering in a country that should be one of the wealthiest on earth. And then they've got this one also. Pauline Hanson must refer One Nation Senator Tyron Whitten to the Privileges Committee. This is from Coalition MPs, urging her to demonstrate leadership and allow scrutiny on whether this person's in breach of Section 44 of the Constitution. He sought to amend his register of interest after receiving inquiries into his ongoing role in a construction company. So that's dotting the I's and crossing the T's in terms of your declarations. They say he hasn't done that. So this comment here from Jeff Chambers, the Liberals and Nationals now find themselves in a tricky spot because for every tough position they take on immigration, One Nation can go slightly harder. So that's the situation on the front page of the Australian newspaper. And I'll look at the Financial Review. They have got this first one is significant because it says the Albanese government believes it can avoid a political dogfight with One Nation and defend its regional and outer suburban seats from the rising tide of populism by digging deep on economic policy and hip pocket issues. We mentioned this last week. There's a long way to go to the election, and there's scope for a lot of handouts, of course, built on debt, but they can be announced. If you're in government, you can hand things out. It says, government's confident most seats can be defended with strong economic policy responses, given it's 2 years to the next federal election. We can attack them on policy grounds. Another MP said, although the polling for One Nation in regional areas was compelling, didn't account for local factors such as incumbency, of course, if you hold the seat. And also they've had the West Australian state Liberal leader, Basil Zempelis. On Monday, he said he was open to working with One Nation to dismantle Labor's years-long domination on the West Coast, including via preference deals. So this is the dilemma the Liberals have, because I haven't seen the polling for WA, but in every state and nationally, if the Liberals are talking about working with One Nation, what that means based on the polls is, well, essentially supporting them and giving One Nation their preferences. So that's the front page there of the Financial Review. They've also got the Productivity Commissioner, Productivity Commission Chair Danielle Wood, wants the Treasurer to be substantially more ambitious at cutting red tape and challenging governments to hold the line against the relentless public pressure for new rules. Wood said society's zero tolerance for risk was influencing politicians to impose red tape without considering the costs, including building rules that added $200,000 to a new house. She's written an essay called The Red Tape Impulse. Regulations have reduced workplace accidents and car crashes. People have become predictably irrational in assessing risk, fearful of being dragged before a royal commission. And so she wants them to essentially loosen a lot of that red tape, which exists. Now, I reckon a lot of you would be hearing that and nodding your heads. If you've been around for a long time, I've heard war on red tape has been declared by pretty well every government that I've seen. Not too many have actually succeeded. She wants them to do it, so we'll see what comes of all of that. That's there on the front page of the Financial Review for what it's worth, and that's some of what people are going to be talking about tomorrow. 11:24 now.
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0: 27 past 11 now. We'll keep an eye on the situation there in the Middle East. But as we mentioned earlier, there's so much going on in the world. We've often forgotten that that war in Ukraine has continued. And you've got Volodymyr Zelensky. Now, he is meeting the King today. He met other EU leaders in London yesterday, so this is all quite significant. Ben Downey is Channel 7's Europe correspondent. Ben, good evening.
9: G'day, John. How are you?
0: Not too bad. So meetings yesterday and meeting today. He's obviously looking for support, help, and perhaps a bit of attention because we're all focused on the Middle East. This thing's still going, isn't it?
9: Yeah, Johnny is, but it's really important to really plant a flag here. This is the first time Zelensky's been to the UK and he's actually in a stronger position relative to where he's been on previous visits or in previous months and years in this conflict. Ukraine, for the first time, has actually taken more territory than it's lost, about 600 square kilometres. And so he's come to the UK yesterday, met with Starmer, Frederick Merz, the German Chancellor, Macron, and they're talking about ways to continue supporting Ukraine, giving it more ammunition, but also allowing the EU to release more funding. So the EU has just today released about 3 billion euros, roughly about 5 billion Australian dollars in funding for Ukraine as well to help rebuild the country. And now in a very less sort of tangible, much more soft power, symbolic action, is today meeting with His Majesty King Charles for the second time in about 6 months. The King, a very, very staunch supporter of Ukraine, very important because obviously His Majesty has a great relationship with Donald Trump. And at every meeting that the King has had with Donald Trump, he has always pressed about the importance of Ukraine, whether it was when Donald Trump was visiting the UK earlier or when King Charles went over to Washington earlier this year. Ukraine has always been at the top of the agenda, so this is continuing that relationship. And the King's sons, both William and Harry, have both visited Ukraine as well. So it's just continuing in the strong relationship between the royal family and Ukraine.
0: And it's interesting what you said there, because I guess in the past there's been the thought, well, you've got to support Ukraine. You don't want Putin to, you know, have a win with the ramifications of the rest of the world. But now, you know, the idea was, well, if you keep pushing money, you just keep maintaining the stalemate. But the idea that they've managed to push back and that they've had such success, there's probably lessons for a lot of countries around the world. But this gives them impetus to really provide that assistance.
9: It does. And compared this time to last year, you have a line of countries all lining up, particularly from the Gulf with the war on Iran, trying to talk to Ukraine about how you deal with these drone incursions, how you're able to strike well beyond your borders cheaply and deal with anti-missile and anti-air attacks, which Ukraine over the past 4 years, turning to 5 years, has become an absolute specialist at. So now it finds itself in this interesting situation where its expertise is the most wanted around the world. And because its drone attacks have become so amazing, because the US turned off the support, Ukraine had to go out alone and sort of find a cheap alternative, which are these long-range drones, that's actually causing Putin so much pain. So Zelensky very much in the ascendancy, and his European allies, as well as British Prime Minister Keir Starmer and King Charles, now really meeting with him in a position of strength. They haven't actually had this meeting yet, the King and Vladimir Zelensky. They're very tight-lipped about when and where these things happen. Usually the palace announces, you know, could be days, could be even weeks in advance when these things take place. Security around anything Vladimir Zelensky does is so tight, as you can obviously imagine, with regards to any potential attacks. So we'll only learn about it after it happens. Ukraine has said it will happen today. Now we just have to wait until it actually takes place.
0: It'll be very interesting, and you'll have reports on that, particularly the body language, the things that are said, and it's really important. Mm-hmm. It's a very positive story, really, isn't it, after the grim way it looked a year ago. Now, can we just focus just really quickly, if we can, the weather? I always like to talk to the correspondents over there. Has it picked up? Because we've had fantastic weather here the last couple of days.
9: Oh, John, we had about 2 or 3 weeks of sunshine. We had a heat wave. It was in sort of the low 30s and high 20s. That's gone. We're back to normal sort of British miserable 15 degrees in the tail end of spring and cloudy and rainy. So we have our you know, sunny days are gone. Perhaps that might be all we get to summer. We'll have to wait and see. But, back to miserable.
0: Well, no one will be going out from, next weekend, will they? They'll all be watching the World Cup and the usual...
9: Usual
0: tragedy. You never know. All right, mate. Good on you. Thank you for that, Ben. And we'll see those reports tomorrow. Thank you.
9: Thanks, John. Bye.
0: Ben Downey reporting there from the UK. I think they're fifth favourites. I think they're ranked 4 or 5 in the rankings for the football stroke soccer World Cup. And I think they could go a long way. Come on, we need to get behind the Poms this year. Australia have got a very young team and some fantastic players, and I'm going to go through them the next couple of days. They're kids that are very exciting. This is a really, really exciting Australian team, the more I read about it, but they are very, very young. So a bit like a rugby league team. You put all the kids in, they start showing a lot of promise, you think, oh, this is going to be very exciting over the next couple of years. So happening in soccer as well. Phil O'Neill is on air after midnight. Of course, you hail from the UK.
10: That's right. It's coming home, I hope, anyway. But once again, we'll probably fall over at the last hurdle. We don't do a Bradbury with the England football team. We do the opposite. We do a Bradbury, then fall over when everybody else has fallen over. And someone
0: that was 1996, wasn't it? They hosted the European Championship and they made that amazing ad, football's coming home.
10: That's right. But we found our own Australian version for the Socceroos, by the way. The Radiators have a song called Coming Home.
0: Oh,
10: so
0: really?
10: We've decided to make that the official Coming Home song for Australia.
0: Fantastic. Yeah, there's some really, really good young players. People who follow football would know, really, but they're probably going to be at their peak
10: Tough for people who follow Italy and Greece because now they've got to follow another team.
0: I know.
10: Yeah.
0: Well, I always follow Australia and the Azzurri, so yeah. I'm behind England this time.
10: You can follow England. Well, there you go.
0: I'm going to be behind England this time. What have you got coming up in half an hour?
10: Excuse me, I've still got that cough.
0: Apart from that?
10: Yeah, apart from that. Well, I've still got that flu, but that hasn't gone away. Why are we buying used submarines? We'll talk to a former naval officer about that. Are our cars spying on us? Well, a cybersecurity expert says yes. We're going to talk about Australia's points-tested visa system and how many people is enough. So there's a few serious things going on. Do you know they did a people are concerned about whether or not they'll get Ebola in America. So they've said that they've given you a good example of your chances of getting Ebola in America. You're more likely to marry Kim Kardashian than you are to die of Ebola in the United States.
0: Really?
10: So they put it in statistics that people understand. I like that. You make things,
0: We have someone listening to us who actually has is a very close friend and maybe, communicates with Kim Kardashian.
10: Or
0: maybe
10: 7 degrees of, or 6 degrees.
0: You never know.
10: I'm sure.
0: Can I ask about the submarines? Because,
10: yeah, go on.
0: Would they have the equivalent of an odometer? So if you bought a second-hand submarine, would you actually look at, how many, knots? What would it be? Miles on the clock?
10: That's a good question. I don't know, but I think I will. Because if you're buying something,
0: can you wind it back?
10: Well, has it got a reconditioned engine? Will we get window tinting? There's a lot of things to think about. Rust, things like that too. And, when you buy a second-hand car, there are things you think about, but your second-hand car is not going under water or shooting missiles.
0: But the odometer thing's interesting because
10: you reckon there might be some dodgy thing going on?
0: Well, people used to wind the clock back.
10: Yeah, I remember.
0: Manually, but I think you can trick the computers now and change the readings. And as we know from the classic movie Ferris Bueller, you can't reverse the odometer by driving backwards.
10: And here's the other thing. Does it the same as miles underwater?
0: I mean,
10: if you travel a long way underwater, is that miles or does it come up as knots?
0: I don't know. That's
10: rates
0: what I mean.
10: Of knots?
0: I'm interested. There'll be someone that will know.
10: Oh, yeah.
0: If you know any of those answers, give him a call after midnight if you want to talk about submarines.
10: Yeah.
0: And because these things can stay underwater all the time, do you think it's possible that the same people that filmed the moon landing are taking us for a ride? They're going to take all the billions of dollars and then there won't actually be a submarine. They'll just be, it's there. It's under, you think?
10: Well, you wouldn't know, would you? Especially if it's painted camouflage.
0: Yeah.
10: Painted blue, you'd never find it.
0: Give him a call.
10: Okay.
0: Give him a call. Okay. All right. Good on you. Thank you for that. All right. Now we're told, let me see. There's some choppers flying over Roos right now. This is in Sydney and they're quite low. Now, we're told it's not police helicopters, but it could be the Holsworthy Barracks, some work being done. It's not Polair, so it's not a police operation. There's something happening with choppers. We'll try and find out what it is. It's not choppers. So one of our listeners wants to know, at 11:30 at night, that's very noisy. So, Scott, if I can get an answer, if someone else can tell us, So if it's not police, it could be defence. Someone might be able to let us know. Actually, Hannah thinks you're imagining it. All right, so she's telling me you're imagining it. So you better give her a call, 131873. She'll explain to you at 22 to 12.
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12: 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And if this poll carried through to an election day, the chances are Labor would lose 24 seats to One Nation. The Liberal National Coalition would be down to about 20 seats. People want change. And if their traditional party choice doesn't offer it, they'll look somewhere else. This is the lesson from the rise and rise of One Nation.
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0: Now, it's a holiday Monday and, of course, quieter on a long weekend in certainly New South Wales and Victoria. Queensland listeners, of course, you have the King's birthday later in the year. I don't know how all that works out. But let's go to Peter O'Malley. We speak with Peter on a regular basis about what's happening with the property market from Harris Partners Real Estate. Pete, good evening once again.
22: Good evening to you, John.
0: Quiet across much of Australia today, but of course the market really is in this situation where you're still trying to work out the impact of what's in the budget, when it'll happen and what the effect will be.
22: Yeah, buyers and sellers are having to trade with some unknowns out there at the moment, John. Look, it wasn't such a bad weekend for vendors out there. Of the 430 reported auctions over the weekend, 223 sold in Sydney at a median price of $1,402,000. So that's a solid result. What we're seeing on the ground is that there's not deep buyer competition for each listing, but there still is a genuine and fair-minded buyer for every property that we're putting to the market, John. So vendors who want to sell are following the advice of their real estate agent. They'll get sold for a fair price. It won't be an all-time high price, but it'll still be fair, and there might be more pain to come for the market. So a lot of vendors are choosing to take the fair price today, knowing that it could be lower in a month's time.
0: And I think we've discussed this before. The market was already starting to flatten in the earlier part of the year. The budget's now come in and added to all of that. So you've got to work out where this is going, and part of it involves keeping an eye not just on what's happening in Parliament in Canberra, but also what's happening in the Middle East as well.
22: Oh, that's a great point that you raise. I think the budget has been credited, for want of a better term, for much of this downturn, when the reality was the three rate hikes that we've seen this year is the cause of the downturn that we're seeing in the property market. John, if I can make this point, that we're obviously in winter now, and in Sydney and Melbourne, stock levels are traditionally low in winter and expand rapidly in spring. And one of the things, as I said, the auction results this weekend, they're probably a pass mark, to be fair. They're not so bad in some ways. But that's on low stock levels. When we get to spring and we see stock levels double, if not triple, that's when you might see another leg down in the property market with, you know, another 5 to 10% correction from where we've already experienced.
0: Yeah, depending on where you are, we talk about 5 or 10%, and that sounds quite dramatic, but then you look back, say, over the last, 10, 15 years, the increases have been quite dramatic, haven't they? So unless you've got in recently and you're not planning on hanging onto your property, because long term it's always going to go up in value, it isn't necessarily a disaster, is it?
22: No, for long-term holders of real estate, this is annoying, the downturn. You know, if they're looking to sell, the ones who it's devastating for is the first home buyers who purchased on the 5% deposit scheme, and people that bought an investment property or their primary residence in the last 2 or 3 years. They're probably not in a position where they could sell their property and break even, for example, John.
0: Yeah, yeah. How often, because, look, I mean, I'm probably not a good example of this. I bought my first home and I've still got it. So that's not typical. But if you have bought your first home and in recent times, you'd be quite alarmed at the moment. How long do people generally hang on to their first home?
22: Oh, look, it's usually a five-year play, because you're not really buying your forever property. You're more about buying a rung on the market, aren't you, to enter the market and then scale up from there. So what I would say, John, anyone who's purchased from 2021 during the COVID boom and resold onwards, about 50% of those anecdotally across Sydney have probably lost money. You know, when you factor in stamp duty, selling costs, interest costs, and what they resell it for. So, yeah, the property market doesn't always deliver great windfalls, and you need to be careful and take a long-term view, as you've just outlined with your own residence there.
0: Can I just ask you one final question? Because I've just looked at a couple of the stories that are done on properties that have been sold, and this is the Sydney market, but they were talking about reasonably big size properties on good land, and they were saying that there haven't been developers on as many of these properties, simply because right now the cost of building, particularly in Sydney, is so high and a lot of people are very cautious. Now, the idea is, isn't it, with negative gearing, trying to push people into that new property, but if the people building it can't build it in a way that's going to be reasonably profitable, that's not going to help at all, is it?
22: Not at all. You're absolutely right, John. That's the tragedy of the current property market, is building costs have skyrocketed. A lot of projects don't stack up. Developers are spooked by the impending tax regime and the inflation that's out of control, and they're opting to stay on the sidelines. How that ties in with the federal government's plan with negative gearing remains to be seen, but the reality is the only developments that seem to have any legs at the moment are mass developments with scale, and that's why you're seeing the big developers, your Mirvacs, Multiplex, Meriton, are still continuing to push forward with developments. But that mid-tier developer and the small sort of property flipper, if you like, who'll do a duplex, they've gone to the sidelines because they can't make it work.
0: Yeah. Very interesting, Peter. As always, we'll talk again very soon. Thank you.
22: Look forward to it. Thanks, John.
0: Yes, Peter O'Malley there. Most interesting, that view, because there are a whole lot of factors here. It is a dead time at the moment. But as he said, once we get to the spring period, when there are a lot more buyers and a lot more properties, and if those properties aren't selling, then we're going to get a really good idea of just how flat the market is, not to mention what he said there, construction. Those of you who work in construction, the cost of construction is huge and doesn't give you much. I'm not sure how satisfied you'd be. The head of the Productivity Commission urging the Treasurer to cut red tape and governments to cut red tape. That one, I'm not sure that's going to land anywhere at all in the next 24 hours, but I'm willing to be wrong and I'd be happy if I was.
1: The session is over. And it's time to cool down with Ice Gel, now in extra strength. It's the recovery ritual that helps provide temporary relief against mild joint and muscle pain after a run or gym session. Fast targeted cooling relief from the makers of Deep Heat. Because pain recovery should be cold.
2: Ice Gel.
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0: At 9:30 to 12, just one of our listeners here saying it would be hours of operation, maximum depth off the water, nautical miles travelled, just in relation to the submarines, the second-hand submarines. I think maybe we get too carried away about whether a submarine is second-hand. We were going to get second-hand ones in the first place, but the idea of an odometer. When we do cars later in the week, I might ask about whether people can get into the computers, because if people can hack into the computers and listen to what you're saying, surely they can hack in there and change the number of miles or Ks that a car has travelled. Just on the situation in the Middle East, we do have now, and this is essentially a very fluid situation. Phil will be across it right through the night. The Iran say they've concluded their latest military operation. Now, Israel did strike back, but Benjamin Netanyahu's now pulled back from another attack after having been urged by Donald Trump to pull back. So Trump has got onto the phone to Israel, and in the way he can communicate with them, with the Iranians as well, they do seem to have pulled back, but at the moment it's very, very fluid. And remembering, after 2 months of ceasefire, they're on the precipice potentially of a full-blown war, and it does raise questions about, after the Iranians were completely hammered, they've obviously got some capacity left and some leaders that are organising what is going on. So we'll see what comes of that. And as I say, the next few hours could be most interesting in terms of what the United States does. At 9:30 to 12. 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
0: A bit minutes to 12 now. Chelsea, who looks after our program, birthday yesterday. She does a fantastic job putting together also our OnlyFans podcast on a Friday night. But happy birthday, Chelsea. Thank you. Kane's here looking after the program. And Hannah, who I think I might have upset earlier, so I think I can make it up. She loves country music. So if she doesn't like this one, there's got to be something wrong with it. I'll finish with this tonight.

0: That's very, very cool. Thank you so much for your company. Thanks for listening tonight. We have Phil O'Neill coming in next. And as I say, have a great Tuesday.
1: Stapleton, Pimpamar, Helens Vale, 4BC is Brisbane. BC News.
2: Hello, I'm Gabrielle Hodson. The couple behind a successful Queensland earthmoving empire have donated a staggering $40 million to fight MND. The amount is double the total figure raised in the Big Freeze fundraising event 2 years ago. The donors have been named as Quentin and Kylie Burt. The federal opposition says voter anger is behind its slump in support. The latest news poll shows core support for the coalition is at 18%, its lowest result since February. Nationals leader Matt Canavan says major parties need to start listening.
3: I think we've got to recognise that people are angry. And I think the problem that government has, and we've had too, but I'm trying to change that, we are all trying to change, is that we haven't listened to the Australian people.
2: The PM says billboards depicting the Victorian Premier as a witch are sexist and unacceptable. Trucks have been seen in Melbourne with pictures of Jacinta Allen and the phrase "ditch the witch." Anthony Albanese says we all have a responsibility to turn the temperature down.
4: You can have a disagreement with people's policy position by all means. You don't have to denigrate people in such a personal way. It has got to stop.
2: One of Australia's most wanted men has been arrested in a rural area of central Greece, with authorities now attempting to extradite him. James Dalamangas is wanted for questioning over the stabbing death of a man in Sydney during a 1999 nightclub brawl. The family of the victims released a statement thanking police for never giving up. Police in Melbourne's inner west have now arrested a suspect in the death of a 24-year-old South Yarra man found with serious injuries in Footscray at the weekend. The man died at the scene and police believe the pair are known to each other. The 37-year-old Williamstown man was taken into custody at Yarraville Rail Station around 8:30 last night. Acclaimed melanoma expert and former Australian of the Year, Professor Richard Scollier, will be given a state funeral. The 59-year-old has died after years defying the odds against terminal brain cancer with a treatment he and a colleague designed. He's survived by wife Katie and three children.

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1: A controversial 76th-minute penalty has given the Canterbury Bulldogs a 14-12 win over the Parramatta Eels in the NRL Kings birthday clash. In the AFL, Melbourne has won another nail-biter. Jordan Tunbridge reports.
2: One of the biggest home-and-away fixtures on the AFL calendar did not disappoint. The annual Kings birthday clash going down to the wire as Melbourne defeated Collingwood by 8 points at the MCG. Cozzy Pickett booted 3 goals, including the sealer in the dying seconds, and received the Neil Danaher Trophy for best on ground. Meantime, there are serious concerns for Demons forward and former Magpie Brodie Mychek, who was taken to hospital with a sickening neck injury. Jordan Tunbridge, Melbourne.
1: That's the latest in news and sport.
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1: Around the country, Sydney partly cloudy, heading for 21. Melbourne becoming windy, mostly sunny, 19. Brisbane showers, 22. Perth showers easing, 17. Gale warnings for the Leeuwin, Albany, Esperance and Eucla coasts. Strong wind warnings for Perth, Bunbury, the Gascoyne, Geraldton and Launceston coasts. Adelaide, a late shower or two, 20. Strong wind warnings for the western central coasts of SA. Canberra, shower or two, 15. Hobart, sunny, 17. And Darwin, partly cloudy, 31.

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1: Hello, hello, how are you? Here we are, we're back for a brand new week. I can't get the phone temperature on the app on the phone to tell me what the temperature feels like. So I feel like I'm going to have to let you down. Not a great way to start the beginning of the week, not to give you any kind of comparison to what the temperature is and what it feels like. Still, we're only at the first step of winter, so we've got a lot of a laddering to climb in order to get, you know, on the daily feels like temperature. But in the meantime, how are you? 131 873 0460 873 873 on the text.

0: overnights at 2gb.com. Well, Francis just said Sydney's 14 and feels like 14. Is that accurate, Francis? Because we can't just be going with a feels like, making stuff up as we go along. Anyway, here we are. Where are we at? Today is Tuesday, June the 9th. How many people have we got in the country? Oh, you know, I love this since we found out we had a population clock. 28,007,769. So we've really only added about 7,500 people since we got to 28 million only the other day. Hasn't gone up very much. You compare that to the world population clock. Well, siree Bob, that's a whole other story. 8,297,706,138 and counting. And since midnight, which is about 9 minutes ago, we've added 2,280 plus people. Unfortunately, also 1,082 have died. So the population growth of the world today is 1.226. Wow. It's a beautiful thing, isn't it? It's an incredible world we live in, to quote Devo, a sweet romantic place. Let's have a look at the moon, see what's going on with that. By the way, is it day 101 today, Francis, or is it 100? I think it's day 101 of the Iran conflict today, and we'll have a look at how that's breaking down and see whether or not we've made any progress. Probably not, would be my assumption. Today's the 24th lunar day. Today, gee, I tell you what, Nicholas is going to be all over this. Today looks like it's a day to get fruity. Today is a day of active and decisive actions, especially for physical strength and intensity. It's a very good day for contact with the opposite sex. Now you'll see how Nicholas came into this. Today's an important day to control your anger and impatience as well. Today's a good day for muscle strengthening physical exercises like yoga. Also, you can drink fermented milk and milk products according to the latest moon. The most important and active organs of your body are the eyes, the brains, and the head. However, today is also a day where you will find an increase in interest in the opposite sex. Again, good morning, Nicholas, if you're listening. Make sure today you do meditation and tantra practices. Is tantra like tantric? I'm not sure. Morning, Glenn, how are you? It's 12 and it feels like 12 degrees in Penrith. So day 101, I think, is the day that we're at in terms of this conflict, which, again, doesn't seem like it's any closer to solving. There's been a lot of tit-for-tat bombing lately. Here's the latest. The war has escalated. Israel and Iran are trading strikes in the worst escalation since the April truce, which is a major test for negotiations. Yemen's Iran-backed Houthis also fired missiles towards Israel, to which Donald Trump rang Benjamin Netanyahu and said, "Mate, can you calm down and hold off for the time being? I'm not happy. And the strikes on Lebanon's capital are not making it any easier for this to happen." Also, on the ground, Israel's defending the fresh attacks. They've had interceptions over Jerusalem. They previously said they'd struck targets in Iran after intercepting Iranian missiles. But nothing new. Maybe something will happen today. I don't know. As I said, Donald Trump says, after the chaos of the weekend, can you please calm down? Because at the moment, this whole issue between Israel and Lebanon is not helping his situation. Iran has announced they will suspend military operations since Sunday's barrage that saw missiles fired at Israel at other angles. In the meantime, I don't know whether this knock-on to the economy can be completely attributed to what's going on in the Iran conflict. Unless, of course, you're Jim Chalmers, in which case, well, everything's the fault of the Iran conflict. South Korea, though, had to alter and halt, in fact, their entire stock market because they had a stunning 8% plunge. It was a grim sign for Australia, although we were shared the pain of that because of the public holiday in various parts of Australia. However, today, when the stock market opens, there will be ominous signs, they say. Friday, Wall Street wiped off more than $2 trillion in a massive sell-off sparked by anger after they saw what happened with the jobs market. The jobs market went down quite badly. No one was expecting that. As a result of that, the Wall Street crashed. As a result of that, South Korea had a knock-on effect. And as a result of that, we may see that here in Australia. If you, like me, have got yourself your superannuation on the app, make sure you keep an eye on that today. Or don't, in fact. I saw this in the newspaper Friday and I thought, oh, that's interesting. Haven't heard anything about this in the news worldwide. And that was an incident at the Zaporizhia nuclear power plant in Ukraine that left some military personnel injured in the efforts to prevent a nuclear accident. And that continues. Have you heard anything about this? Because I read one article about this. Thought, oh, I wonder how many people know about that. Turns out it hasn't made a lot of major news. Is this an issue? The International Atomic Energy Agency said they'd been informed of an incident which occurred during demining efforts following a localized ceasefire between Russia and Ukraine. This was so that they could continue power line repairs. Isn't it crazy that a world has to stop its war in order to fix the power lines to a nuclear plant so that there are no bigger issues? I mean, look at that from outer space. You'd be going, them earthlings. Man, they're some crazy people. So the power plant lost power several occasions during the fighting in the region, and the Zaporizhia nuclear power plant is the largest in Europe and one of the world's 10 biggest. It's been under Russian control since Moscow launched the full-scale invasion of Ukraine in February 2022. And if history tells us anything, you can't trust the Ruskies when it comes to giving you information about nuclear power plants. We know that for a fact. Locally and at home, Prime Minister Anthony Albanese. By the way, I saw somebody wearing a MAGA hat, but it's a new version of it. Make Albanese go away. I thought that would tickle a lot of your interests when I told you about that. Anyway, Prime Minister Anthony Albanese has declined to say whether Pauline Hanson is fit to lead the country. Maybe he won't have much of a say if it keeps going the way it's going in the polls. He has said he's stepped back from the rhetoric of portraying One Nation as appealing to dark forces following the party's massive surge in the polls. This is reminiscent and has a little bit of the Hillary Clinton and her deplorable speech about it, doesn't it? If you start calling people who aren't voting for you dark forces, it's the same as saying, you know, they're just, what does she call them? A bucket of deplorables or a basket of deplorables when talking about Donald Trump's voters. Didn't do her any good first time round. Anyway, Mr. Albanese said he's respected voters and their judgments, but declined to say if One Nation leader Pauline Hanson was fit to be the Prime Minister. On the subject of Pauline Hanson, she's reacted to the description of Jacinta Allen as a witch, with posters which are going up around Melbourne. And she said, well, really? Is that the best you're bit concerned about, are you? Bit concerned? Well, here's what she said, and I do like this. Straight from Pauline Hanson's mouth.
1: Suck it up, sweetheart. Right? If you've seen what's happened to me over the years, I remember years ago Tim Fisher called me a witch and I should be burned at the stake. So I've been tagged that long before you. So anyway, it's just... toughen up. And besides Jacinda, I'll tell you something. I've heard on the grapevine you won't be there in a couple of weeks' time. I think they're ready to move you on.
0: I just want to hear that. That's got a touch of the Mean Girls about it. You know, the role of Pauline Hanson in an upcoming movie will be played by Lindsay Lohan. You ready? Here we go.
1: Suck it up, sweetheart.
0: Suck it up, sweetheart. I don't think I've heard that since school. Next thing, she'll be calling someone a mole. And also, news poll shows the latest research with One Nation at a higher primary vote. Labor, although, is miles ahead of the opposition, which has led the senior minister, Pat Conroy, to say this data won't change Labor's agenda. Whatever that is.
2: We're focused on the national interest and making the hard decisions. We're not in it to be popular and get... short-term sugar boost. What we won't do is surrender to One Nation.
0: All of that you can discuss with me on the phone. We're here for a good 5.5 hours. We're here for a long time and hopefully a good time. Great to talk to you about anything you want to talk about. As you know, you have carte blanche. You ring up, I'll talk to you, I'll listen. You can set the agenda, or we can go with what we've talked about there. Anything fun you've come up with, Phil? Well, I'm glad you asked. I've had this on my mind since last week when I spent 5 days in a near coma suffering from the worst man flu known to humanity. And I don't know how I came up with this. Probably because I was sweating profusely at the time. But I was lying in bed and I thought, I wonder how many countries in the world you can make food out of. Now, let me explain that to you. Because I know that I'll throw this out there and immediately your creative juices will start flowing, as our overnight family always have a want to do. How many countries can you make food related? Shall I start with three that I came up with? Okay, the first one, Argentina. Graham? Argentina? Francis? 50-50? Okay. Iceland. Yeah? Oh, what? No? Okay, all right. Afghanistanwich. Oh, come on then, you do better. 0460-873-873 on the phone, 131-873. Can you do better? And I probably know you already can. Argentina, I mean, that's quite clever. Iceland, not bad. Afghanistanwich. What do you got? I can't wait to hear it.
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0: 22 past midnight. Oh, I knew I could trust you. And here they come. Okay, countries that you can make into food, or at least the name of the country. What about Kim from Guamia? Spamerica. See, that's good. I knew you'd step up. Are we going to have the? Yeah, I'm happy with that. Graham, on the sound effects, will be giving us the punchline drum as well. Japan cakes. Japan cakes. No name on that one. Peru chicken. That's good, Melinda. You're a bit slow on that sound effect there. Spamerica, Kim from Grimea. Did I do that one? And there's a couple more. Turkey sandwich, says Julia. American pie, says Jackie. Glenn said Brazil nuts. There's got to be a prize at the end of this, surely. Stu says Cambodia. Cambodia is good, isn't it? And this one from Kate is genius. Belarus sausage. What else we got here on the text? 131-873 on the phone too, by the way. It'd be great to hear from you. I do apologise, not listening very much last week, but I'm back again in Shanghai. Good to hear, David. Can we get one for Roger here? Japan cake? Of course we can. And also somebody said, well, hang on, in Japan, don't they eat whales? Well, that kind of works as well too. Mick says, hey, footy tipper Michael did well. You've got no idea. We'll find out in an hour, Mick, but there's some good stuff going on there. Philip says, yep, Pauline, go girl. Somebody else said, Phil, and this is Tiffany. Hello, Tiffany. Where can I get one of those MAGA hats that says make Albo go away? I don't know where the person got it from. It was a blue one, funnily enough, but maybe that will take off. A couple of people asked me where I could get that too. Michael says, Phil, this Iran war might be going on in a year's time, and then you'll be saying day 468 and still nothing will be happening. Good point, Michael, and that's the point we've been making about giving you the daily update. It's the same stuff every single day. Another 2 weeks, says Trump. We're back at the negotiating table, says Iran. We've got to keep bombing them. Lebanon, says Israel. Goes round and round and round. But the only thing is, now maybe the ramifications of this, Michael, might kick in. As I said, you can't directly, from what I can gather, attribute this issue with the stock exchange from America through to South Korea to possibly kick on here. But if it is connected, and there are, you know, issues with world food shortages, and if we get to the stage, I pray we're not at day 466, at some stage, Michael, we're going to suddenly go, hang on a minute, you know, what's happening over there, we haven't really been that invested in, but now it's starting to bite. We were worried when it first started with the Strait of Hormuz because we might run out of petrol, but when it starts getting to the stage where it becomes really tricky at the supermarket, that's when people are going to start getting pissed off, I think. And that's when we'll start, you know, not just thinking about how long it's been going on since, but how much longer it's going to go on for. Chris says, Pauline is far too generous towards Victoria's Premier Jacinta Allen. That was Chris who said that, and he had a lot more to say on that too, by the way. And I think somebody else said, Maureen said, don't mess with Pauline because she messes back. And somebody else said, I really enjoyed that ditch the witch thing. I think that there could be something in that, maybe. I mean, it's certainly right up there with the invective.
1: Suck it up, sweetheart.
0: As well as this one.
11: Don't say that because that irritates me and I punch blokes in the mouth for saying that.
0: Oh, that's a couple of good bits of audio from Australian politics. It's good because it's normally so bloody boring.
12: They're coming to take me away, haha. They're coming to take.
0: Did you have a good weekend, Sid?
13: I did.
0: Good.
13: You're wondering what I'm doing at this hour of the evening. I mean, I'm not here at this hour. I'm normally elsewhere at this hour.
0: No, I hadn't actually noticed, to be honest. Where are you normally?
13: Well, I'm normally keeping someone company on their way home from work, and then I ring in at, you know, 10 past 1. And then wait around. And then, you know, hope to be on before 2.
0: I get the sarcasm. It's not wasted.
13: By the way.
0: That's all right. I know you can wait, just like Nicholas. Nicholas can wait up to 2.5 hours.
13: We don't mind. I mean, you know, Nicholas plays the saxophone at a greasy bar. Mm. I sort of wait to get taken away. I mean, it's fun and frivolity.
0: Is that a euphemism, by the way, for Nicholas playing a saxophone in a greasy bar?
13: I don't know. You'll have to work that out between yourselves.
0: I think.
13: Well, if he's not playing a saxophone at a greasy bar, he's listening to the lovemaking habits of Next Door.
0: Yeah, well, as I said, in the moon today, today its moon is for being especially frisky. So I'm a little bit concerned about all of our listeners that have been, you know, that are under his trance as it is.
13: Well, you'll be pleased to know that I have no one with whom to be frisky, so I have no problem there.
0: Thank goodness for that. So you're in the right place.
13: I'm sorted there. I'm in the right place. Look, I just on Mr. Albanese's response to that whole ditch the witch thing and saying, you know, I can't do his voice, others can, but turn down the temperature and all that. Well, Mr. Albanese, I don't believe you, because you and your colleagues don't help matters much. Here's my annual rant, or almost weekly, monthly rant about question time again. You guys don't help yourselves much with all the carry-on and all the rubbish that you go on with at question time and all the insults that flow back and forth. So excuse me if I don't actually believe you when you say, turn down the temperature. I mean, you guys might be best to start doing that yourselves before lecturing others on all of that. I mean, it's just ridiculous.
0: Biggest waste of time, question time. Completely biggest waste of time.
13: You don't learn anything.
0: Nothing. It's like when you have those meetings for the sake of having a meeting with your middle management boss who's just trying to do busy work to sort of, you know, make you think that they actually do something. So you'll be on a Zoom meeting or a meeting where you sit there for 20 minutes thinking, this is pointless. Same thing with question time. It is. It's just, you know, nothing is ever gained from it. I don't think I've ever learnt anything from question time that you couldn't actually learn from reading the newspapers or from a press conference or something like that.
13: Well, if you're really, really, you know, bored out of your brain, you could listen to the actual debates in Parliament. And there is the Senate, which reviews things. You could go and listen to that.
0: But what does it achieve? Debating stuff doesn't achieve it. Yeah, but it doesn't. Yeah, but it doesn't achieve anything. A bunch of people yelling at each other or debating something doesn't actually mean that something's been actioned. It's just, well, what do you think of this idea?
13: I agree with that.
0: You know, it's a complete waste of time.
13: We think this is bad, or we think this is good. Yeah, well, there's a word missing here. Maybe we substitute it for another word. I mean, the House probably doesn't agree on what day of the week it is in its entirety. You know, they divide on everything. But, I mean, this is the thing. So I don't believe Mr. Albanese when he tells everybody to turn down the temperature. While I agree with the sentiment, I don't think himself actually believes in that sentiment. He just thinks he has to say something. And as for Pauline Hanson, I think she's probably right about the fact that she's popped insults too. They all do.
0: Of course they
13: all do it to each other.
0: Yeah.
13: And,
0: well, they put her in jail, let's be honest. You know, give it more of an insult than that.
13: What was that? Sorry, I missed that.
0: They put her in jail.
13: Yes, good point. Yes, they did. And the other thing I would also say, too, is that, you know, I would imagine Jacinta Allen has probably copped a hell of a lot more in the social media world. I mean, that's mild. Mm-hmm. What's on the poster? What would be on that poster, the Ditch the Witch thing? That's mild compared to what you'd see on social media.
0: Oh, absolutely. You're totally right.
13: And I'm not condoning all that by any means.
0: I'm
13: not condoning all that by any means, because I really think that, you know, is that really the best you can do to actually disagree with someone's position? I mean, if you're going to go down that path, you've already lost the argument. You haven't explained why you disagree. So I think for Mr. Albanese to say what he said, nobody with half a brain actually believes that he's invested or believes what he's saying. He just thinks he's got to say it. And as for, you know, Jacinta Allen, I don't even know if she's actually complained about it or others have complained about all this on her behalf. Mm.
0: Here's a complaint. Here's a complaint for you, Siv. Fix the economy.
13: Correct.
0: Here's a complaint for you.
13: I don't think they do
0: that. A complaint for you. Stop the monopoly at the supermarkets.
13: I don't think they do that.
0: No, but they want to hear a proper complaint.
13: That's correct.
0: Then there's a complaint for you.
13: You want to have something in your places. I mean, if you're living in Victoria, maybe, I mean, our Victorian correspondent from Laywell might have a few ideas of what you could actually stick on a poster that would work.
0: Mm. Here's a complaint for you. Here's a complaint.
13: Yes.
0: Make housing cheaper for people.
13: Indeed.
0: Here's a complaint. Here's a complaint. Make more rental properties available so that people don't have to pay extra amounts of money once they get evicted because they can't afford to live anywhere. I've got loads of complaints.
13: Talking about, you know, One Nation and the housing, I will say this as a note of some caution. If they can't, through their spokespeople, for whatever reason, articulate clearly their housing policy, and they've had trouble with that through Barnaby Joyce and another spokesman who was interviewed, I think, Friday on Sydney, and did the morning show in Sydney. You know, if they can't articulate their housing policy clearly and other policies like it, and people go, "What? How does that work?" And we're not sure how that works. Now, bear in mind that people go, "Well, the others are just as bad. We'll just go with her because the more she's criticised, we'll support her." Fair enough. But nonetheless, if she can't explain herself clearly and her spokespeople can't explain herself clearly, one has to ask whether they would be fit for government.
0: Right. So, hey, could you imagine this, though, Siv? How much work would actually get done if these politicians went to work and did some work? Like, forget the whole question time thing. Forget the whole, you know, distraction. Well, I can distract, you know, the media by coming up with something about Ditch the Witch or whatever, something that he's got no interest in whatsoever. You know, imagine if, like, you go into work and you do an honest day's work for an honest day's pay. Imagine how much would actually get done.
13: Well, yes, I could imagine that. Well, Philip, I know you're a thinking man, but that's asking way too much.
0: It is a bit too much. Have a good day. Good to hear from you, Siv. And there he goes. 131873, by the way, if you want to, why don't we make this National Complaining Tuesday? Just ring up and complain about something. I wish they'd fix the bloody public pool near in the suburb where I live, because it's been closed for 5 years. How long does it take to fix a public pool? Oh, look, there you go. I'll start. Get it off your chest on this big Complaining Tuesday. I know it doesn't have a alliteration. Give me a second. I'll think of one. But yeah, 131873. What would you like to complain about?
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0: 23 minutes to one. I think we're out of the double demerits, incidentally. That doesn't mean speed or doing anything crazy on the roads, but I think that would have ended at about midnight for the people that would have had their long weekend, not necessarily Brisbane. Well, not Brisbane at all things considered. Phil says, Will, why don't you call it Good Moaning Tuesday? Then anybody can come on and have a bitch. I have got no problem with that myself. If you want to get it off your chest, if there's anything in particular you want to just have a quick complaint about, well, here I am. Go right ahead. Narelle said it's probably best if they don't work full days, as virtually everything the Labor Party does and stands for is actually bad for Australia and Australians. True, but at least we'd have some proof of it. Not that we actually need proof. Okay, let's get to some countries that you can name after food. There's a load here. Mark says, it's not a country, but how about Hawaiian pizza? By the way, Graham's decided to play the sound effect of the drum roll when he feels fit. So where that leaves us, I don't know. Mick says, chili con carne, chocolate Malta milkshake. See, I like that. That's good. What about, says Lana, Madagascorn? Madagascorn. Here's a whole bunch from Tiffany. Hello, Tiffany at Northmead. We have Canadonut, New Zucchini, New Cannelloni, Cookie Islands. She says they're lame. No, they're not lame. They're all good. I like those too. Melinda says, Phil, on Credlin tonight, Peter quoted a friend of hers who said, fire the liar. There's a slogan for you. By the way, we had a look for where you can get those MAGA, make elbow go away, blue hats. Apparently they're from Pauline Hanson's website, and they've sold out. So she can make a bit of money out of that too. What else we got here? This one from Julia. How are you? Julia's given us a few. Cambodia, Pasta Guay, Cheese Bekistan, Scone-golia, Croissanta Rica, Macaronia, and Chad da Cheese. Oh, very good. Another one from Lana. Lemon curd is starred. Steve says, as a proven failure and obvious fraud, the Honourable Prime Minister should do the honourable thing and step down, along with Chalmers, Burke and Bowen for starters. That's Steve at Shell Harbour. Let me get to a couple more of these. And then I see Nicholas is up early this morning. How about, from Michael the Footy Tipper, taught you in half an hour, got some good news for you. How about Philippines? Philippines? I thought you might get the drum roll for that. Chinese food, chili con carne, hamburglar. These are all coming through. Or hamburbler, as in hamburbler. Chick Kenya. Good one, Roger. Chick Kenya. I like that. Hey, Phil, why don't you do the complaining on Wednesday and call it Whinging Wednesday? That would be good, Vicky. However, we have Wisdom Wednesday. So we can't have, we just confuse ourselves if we do that. Hey, Phil, Al, by using the term turn the temperature down, Al, by you're good for nothing. This is all your fault. It's an early call in this morning for our old mate Nicholas. Maybe it has something to do with the friskiness of the moon. Did you hear what I said before?
5: Yes, good morning.
0: Is that why you rang up? Because I mentioned that the moon has a certain something about it. There were lots of mentions there of, doing the wild thing and that kind of thing. And I immediately thought of you.
5: Yes, but I look upon it as a bit of a metaphor rather than the real thing, so to speak.
0: A metaphor for what, making love?
5: Well, a metaphor for various amorous pursuits.
0: Okay, good. Good morning to all of your followers too, by the way.
5: Indeed.
0: Have just been waiting all weekend to hear you say the words various amorous pursuits.
5: Indeed, indeed. I was thinking of your opening remarks about countries and food, and I was thinking of Hungary.
0: Hungary's good.
5: Jack's meal.
0: Hungary?
5: Hungary Jack's meal.
0: Yeah. Graham? Yeah, you got the you got it from Graham. You got the drum roll. That's good.
5: Yeah. Look, just on the issue here of the name calling, in particular, the depiction of the Victorian Premier.
0: Mm.
5: Look, I may be going against the grain of many of our listeners tonight, even though I support and respect many of the political positions of Pauline Hanson. I don't think that calling your opposition or the political opponents by terms such as witch really does anything to political debate. Just because it happened to Pauline Hanson doesn't mean that she can then turn around and say, well, it happened to me and therefore it's justified that it should happen to you. I think there's a level of ethical restraint that's required from all parties. And I think we do deserve better than this low level of name-calling.
0: But you know where this ethical restraint thing has come from? This is where Donald Trump has decided that it's okay to swear during press conferences because that...
5: But that's a different thing altogether.
0: But swearing
5: by way of using various adjectives is one thing, but name-calling or depicting your opponent as a witch, I think takes it to a much...
0: Well, he started the whole... Well, he didn't start it, but he certainly made it, you know, again, talking about ethical restraint, starting off with, you know, all of the nicknames for people, but then, and this is how I'm relating the two together, and then moving on to swearing during press conferences. So when you talk about, you know, the ethical behaviour of politicians, that really has... It's been a paradigm shift here, because now more and more politicians are swearing during press conferences. Now, you've got people like Bob Catter threatening to punch people in the face and things like that. So what used to be, there used to be that sort of, you know, element of decorum about politics. That it feels to me that that's now going. Whether that's a good thing or a bad thing, maybe it makes them a little bit more human. I don't know.
5: Well, I mean, look, in overall terms, okay, swearing in itself is not, I don't think it's inherently bad, but it's the depiction of your opponent that can take it to another realm altogether.
0: And I do agree with you, incidentally.
5: Yeah, yeah. I think, you know, you can be a person that uses a lot of swear words, but not necessarily direct venom at your opponent. At the same time, you could be very colourful with your language, and I'm thinking here of Paul Keating, and that was a different play on words, a very clever play on words in itself. But this is this particular incident, I think, is somewhat ugly.
0: I agree with you, but I think that a lot of these politicians have perhaps seen it as a way of making them the common man, right? So that doesn't make it right at all. You're absolutely right. There's no reason nor need to swear. As a politician, you do have to have a certain standard. Same thing with name-calling. However, I'd also like to see them cut out the politician speak or being a politician and having to speak in a certain way when they answer a question with a whole bunch of crap. You know, it's like, speak like a normal person. Answer the question like a normal person, because people aren't fooled by that round and round word salad crap that they used to go on about. You know, we want direct answers. You know, in the tradition of Warren Beatty in the film Bullworth, you want a politician who actually is a bit more like a human being. So there's a that line has rather than straddling that line, it's been jumped over.
5: Yeah, double spin in obscurity when describing things, or rather trying not to describe reality, but simply creating an obscure cloud or fog, if you like, mixing metaphors here, it really, that really is irritating, and that's rather insulting in itself.
0: It is. It is insulting the way that politicians get on and just carry on with a whole bunch of BS rather than just actually coming out. So, as I said, straddle the line between the two. You know, you don't have to necessarily be a politician. You don't have to get in the gutter and you don't have to swear, but speak the common man's language so at least we can cut out all of that crap and get a direct answer. Hey, I've got to go, Nicholas. Have a good night. I'll talk to you soon, my friend.
5: All right. Thank you.
0: Thank you, mate. 13 to 1, 131 873 is the number. I'll get to Tony in just a moment, who wants to get something off his chest. Julie says that North Sydney pool's about to open. Only $12 entry fee. Well, it's only been 5 years, hasn't it? Maybe the North Sydney Council can use that, what is it, 56% rate rise in order to, you know, put the money offset into the pool, get some chlorine or something. Back with more of your calls after this. Give me a ring, 131 873.
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0: 9 to 1. How are you? Nice to have you here in our little overnight family. Loads of texts. Not many calls this morning. Well, I mean, there are calls, but please text me if you can. All right, countries you can make out of food. Here we go from Kevin. Stew Zealand. Will says, hey, Nicholas, Parliament is a cesspool of feculence. Okay. Finality and lies. Venality and lies. Doesn't matter how you dress it up with civility and niceties, you can't put lipstick on a pig. Hey, Phil, says Vicky, you're going to be up all night with this again, aren't you? You and Lana, till you have to do what you did last week when we had this. You'll have to go and put your phone in the fridge. Phil, how about lemon grad, says Vicky. I've got a really, really funny one. Not that that wasn't. Julia says, why can't Pauline Hanson say it happened to her? All the outraged, offended ALP people staying silent when Pauline was attacked. If it's wrong or offensive, then the ALP people should have spoken out about it and not waited until one of their own was attacked. It's a good point, Julia. Melinda, Antarctica Masala. Ditch the Witch campaign, this is from Michael, hasn't come from the opposition or another political party. It was funded and started by a Melbourne brothel owner. Well, there you go. Kevin, well, you know, brothels and politics, good bedfellows there, if you pardon that pun. Here's one from Kevin at Barara, Borstralia. Here's one from Lana. Lana's going to have, between you and Vicky, Lana, you're going to be up all night. Congoria. Philip says, more intelligent voters. Julia says, Melbourne, Parkland, Dubai's good. Pyrice, Stockham, Buncouver is also very, very good. Colin, how about this? Moroccan lamb, Christmas turkey, Hungary jacks. Very nice indeed. Phil, when are you going to introduce Alan Parsons as your theme? I've got to put it in, but I've just got to find the right time, Glenn. It's a great bit of music, though. Thanks for remembering that. Hello, Phil, it's Tony. What about New Veal Land? Nice, I like it. And another one from Vicky, who's not going to get any sleep till she puts her phone in the fridge. Pasta Rica. And how about these? You ready? These two have really come in at the top of the list, too, at the top of the menu. From Andrew. Paraguay, but I like this a lot. Porkchugal. Porkchugal's very good. Morning, Tony, how are you? It's a good morning Tuesday.
1: Yeah, good morning to you, Phil. How are you?
0: Good, buddy. What do you want to moan about? You can get it off your chest.
1: I'm saying to friends that I hope my local council should build more bus shelters.
0: Right, so what have you got at the moment? But any bus stands at all?
1: Yeah, bus stands, but no shelters. When it's raining, you get absolutely soaked.
0: Well, I think that there's something... You could probably sue for that.
1: Yeah, I have to... our mayor usually talks to Ben some mornings, Frank Carbone. He's our mayor at Fairfield.
0: Hey, Frank! It's about time you got some stands out there. So what have you got? Just a pole?
1: Yeah, just a bus stand pole.
0: And how long is the period between buses? Are you on a good route?
1: No, 30 minutes.
0: That's a bad route, if you'll pardon where we're going with that. So 30 yeah. minutes, if it's raining, you've got... Is there any trees around? Not that you should have to, you know, be...
1: The suburb is all housed.
0: All housed, no trees on the footpath, and no... Yeah. Crikey. And so what are you supposed to do? Turn up to your appointment wet?
1: Yeah, I've done that a couple of times when I've had to have my appointments to my local shopping centre and catch the bus on there, what's aiming on a wet day.
0: Yeah?
1: Yeah.
0: And then you turn up, and then you turn up to the appointment, then you get a cold, and then you're a burden to the health and welfare system of the state. And all because they can't put a bus shelter up for you?
1: No.
0: Well, you have every right to complain.
1: Yeah, I've heard our Mayor Carbone, he usually sometimes speaks to Ben in his program.
0: Yeah, well, if he's, when I see Ben, so you're in a Denzer Park.
1: Yeah.
0: I'll pass it on to Ben. When Ben speaks to Frank, on your behalf, we'll say, Tony,
1: thank you.
0: That's all right. I mean, I don't have any pull. No one even knows who I am. But nonetheless, Ben might acknowledge that. We'd be amazing. If we get one, we'll name the bus stop after you. It'll be Tony's stop.
1: Oh, lovely. Lovely.
0: Mate, that's the kind
1: also,
0: of...
1: Also, too, did you hear last week the young fella that donated a van to his mother for the homeless people?
0: I did, mate. That was excellent. Good on him.
3: Breakfast.
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12: Hey, Bob, I followed your advice.
13: Yeah?
12: Yeah. I went to Gilmore's like you told me. It was like being a kid again.
13: Yeah?
12: Yeah. They measured my feet with one of those foot measure things, helped me with the shoes and checked the fit and everything. I ended up investing in two pairs.
13: That's great, Frank. Well, that's what they do. They've been doing it for over 100 years.
12: Yeah?
13: Yeah, since 1919.
12: Huh. Get your new shoes at Gilmore's Comfort Shoes, Upper Mount Gravatt and Aspley.
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14: We've been moving families and businesses for over 15 years.
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0: Sorry to cut you off so abruptly, Tony. I've got to get to the news update at 1 o'clock.
4: North Lakes, Woolloongabba, Mackenzie. 4BC is Brisbane. News.
18: Hello, I'm Gabriel Hodson. Former Australian of the Year Richard Scollier will be given a state funeral after battling and researching cancer for many years. Professor Michael Boyer from Chris O'Brien Lifehouse says Scollier changed outcomes for melanoma patients across the world.
19: He really connected with people because he showed himself to be an ordinary person facing a terrible illness with courage, with strength, and with a willingness to share that journey.
18: A Queensland couple has donated a staggering $40 million for motor neurone disease research as the AFL community remembers Neil Danaher in the first big freeze event since his death. Construction magnates Quentin and Kylie Burt say they believe in his legacy of bringing people together in a divided world. A seventh person has been arrested over the discovery of a man's body in Melbourne's West last month. The 30-year-old man was kidnapped from his home in South Morang in the city's north, and his body was found hours later in Tarneit. The latest suspect is a 17-year-old boy arrested after a search in the Wyndham area. Divers have caught rare footage of a great white shark, a species critically endangered in the Mediterranean, but relatively common in Australia. Derek Remmers has told the BBC he was diving off the coast of Sicily and says it's evidence that we need to create more marine parks.
20: My fingers were trembling when I was trying to get the camera operating, but on the other hand, I think my biggest fear was that I couldn't get the camera running.
18: In WA, a new wearable proven to deter sharks will become available at a reduced cost. The Cook government will give Western Australians $200 towards the SOS Freedom 8 shark deterrent, which sells for about $900. WA's seen two fatal attacks in the space of 3 weeks, both involving spear fishermen. Concerns are growing about the cost of transport once the fuel tax cut expires at the end of the month. Georgia Condek reports.
2: Bicycles Queensland are joining a national coalition of transport and public health, suggesting practical measures to help cut fuel and ease cost of living pressures by walking, riding and using public transport for everyday trips. Some ideas include crossings and footpaths near schools, pop-up bike lanes on key commuter routes and more frequent public transport services. The organisation is urging the state and federal governments, along with local councils, to harness the ideas and put them to use immediately. Georgia Condek, Brisbane.
18: Finance and the Aussie dollar is buying 70.5 US cents. The Dow Jones is up 149 points and the Nasdaq's up 401.
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0: usable.
1: Cherry's nearly an All-Australian ruckman last year. Davis Uniacke is in the sweet years of his career. Sheezel's played enough footy now that he should be an A-grader, you know, and they've got enough talent in the middle to not be getting smacked there.
0: And Adelaide's Taylor Walker will miss Thursday night's clash against the Western Bulldogs after his one-match ban was upheld. 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
7: Tonight on Birds of the World. While Gavin blissfully sleeps, this incredible bird, the ANZ Falcon, is on high alert. Yes, his ANZ Falcon watches 24/7, constantly on the lookout for fraud. So should a fraudster use Gavin's card details while he snores, his ANZ Falcon will swoop in. 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
0: Around the country, Sydney partly cloudy, heading for 21. Melbourne becoming windy, mostly sunny, 19. Brisbane showers, 22. Perth showers easing, 17. Gale warnings for the Leeuwin, Albany, Esperance and Eucla coasts. Strong wind warnings for Perth, Bunbury, the Gascoyne, Geraldton and Launceston coasts. Adelaide, a late shower or two, 20. Strong wind warnings for the western central coasts of SA. Canberra, a shower or two, 15. Hobart, sunny, 17. And Darwin, partly cloudy, 31.

0: on 2GB, 4BC and network stations. 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
1: Yeah, here we are, Tuesday morning, 1:07. I want to thank a couple of people who left some really nice messages for me, incidentally, on my Instagram page. And just, I got some really nice ones. Sandy said, Phil, a long-time listener, and you're kind and empathetic. It's lovely to hear you. Thank you for making my lonely nights better. Isn't that lovely? Thank you, Sandy. I really appreciate that. And I also got another one that came in too from Chris. It's great. I mean, I go and see all of these Instagram messages, and it makes me feel all warm and fuzzy inside. I don't like that. But sincerely, thank you. Ugly Phil on air on Instagram, still using that tagline. I think it's just too hard and I'm too lazy to change it. But anyway, if that's where you want to join in to say hello, please do. Stephen says on the email, and there are several ways to get in touch, overnights at 2gb.com being one, he said, how hard is it, Phil, to stop immigration? Well, funnily enough, I'm talking to Professor Robert Brunig later this morning from the Australian National University, because they've come up with a few ideas. They did some research and they came up with some papers

0: to improve Australia's points-tested visa system. So I'll talk to him about that a little bit later on. Hello there, Dave in Strathpine. Why don't you call it, Phil, Soapbox Tuesday? So it's a new segment. People come on and voice their complaint and have a whinge about dodgy issues going on and other general matters and happenings. I'm happy to do that. I mean, I would like to have had some alliteration, but I'm happy with Soapbox Tuesday because then that actually works quite well because, you know, people would have got through the frustrations by Sunday, but then they'll be back to work Monday. And so by Monday night, they'll be ready to vent some spleen again too. So sure, yeah, we'll do that Tuesday. And then you just ring up and complain about anything you like. I like it. Matthew in Christchurch, how are you? Hey, Phil, I've got some more countries that you can turn into food names. How about Spagbolivia? Graham liked that one. Vicky, you're back. I thought you'd gone and put your phone in the fridge there for a while. I thought, you know what? Vicky, I knew that you were sitting there stewing, pardon the pun, over countries, but I'll get the drum roll anyway, over countries that you can turn into food names. And I knew you'd be back. And here you are. Holland, A's, Engelam, Ilam, Scotlam, More Delicious, Mauritius. Well, that's pushing the friendship, but I'll take it. Fishland instead of Finland. Hey, Phil, I would like your listeners to know about diabetes and unexplained weight loss. Loss, says David. Maybe the weight loss is because of other medication. Let's look into that. I'll keep that and we'll see if we can follow that one up for you. Bridget says, we love Pauline because she's authentic and, you know, she's smart. She's not a slick politician. No word salad, straight shooter. 5 stars for Nicholas and his constant word salads, says Sophie as well. Mick says, how about Mongolia beef and turkey doner kebab? I'll take all of those as well. On the subject of Pauline, we're talking about that as well, where Pauline Hanson had the reaction to the description of Jacinta Allen as a witch. And this is due to posters that were up all over Melbourne. And this is what Pauline Hanson had to say about that.
1: Suck it up, sweetheart. Right? If you've seen what's happened to me over the years, I remember years ago Tim Fisher called me a witch and I should be burned at the stake.
0: Do you know what, though? She has a point, but, yeah, you're right. I mean, do we need to sort of descend to that level of politics as well, to name-calling? You know, people will gravitate towards it because we live in a Facebook age where people, you know, I've noticed this in Facebook too, where you'll read the comments and they're primarily negative because that's what Facebook's all about. And incidentally, they recently found there are more bots on Facebook than there are actually people. So a lot of the comments you're reading, not actually from a human being. But you'll get a whole bunch of negative comments and then somebody will write a positive comment, which will be then followed with 5 or 6 positive comments until somebody puts a negative comment back on there. And then it goes back to the negative comments. It's almost as though people are waiting for the negative comments to be able to jump back on board. But if there's a positive one, they go, yeah, okay, yeah, tap, tap, tap on the phone. They're not that bad. Phil, Tell Me Tuesday. That could be the name of it. Yeah, but needs Tell Me Tuesday alike, but it doesn't have enough, you know, like Soapbox. Soapbox Tuesday, I think we could go with. Phil, how about Tunisia? Tunisia. You didn't get the drum roll for that. This one from Melinda. Lebanana. What's wrong with Lebanana? Okay. Melonasia? Melon? Melanasia? Melanesia? I feel like he only gave you that because I was badgering him for that. What about from Lana? Again, she's working in tangent here with Vicky to see who can get the most out of the countries you can get food names out of. Fritad Thailand. No, you got nothing from him. I'm sorry. I'm sure Gillard has had worse said to her that have been not pleasant, and she battled on, says Jason. How about Greasy Hamburger, says Steve. Oh, this is good, Philip. United Steaks. There you go. Thank you, Graham. And Tony says, how about Sardinia Savaloys? And also Jenny's doing well. I like that. Stew Zealand is another one. Can I give you 2 more? These definitely deserve, incidentally, these definitely deserve a bit of the old drum roll because these are just excellent. From Sue, Eggstonia. And Sarah, you're in the lead so far with this. Barbacuba. I like that a lot. Hello, Donna. So it's Soapbox Tuesday, which means that you can pretty much get on and say something that you don't like where you see something going on. How are you? What have you got for us, Donna?
2: Well, I'd like to complain about these police escorts that have been giving to criminals going to cemeteries and whatnot. You know, only the other day, because there's a lot of police resources being used and a lot of money being used up, whereas they could be used in other areas.
0: You're right. I guess they have to send them too, because I guess they're worried about trouble.
2: Well, they've already caused trouble by shootings all over Sydney.
0: That's right. You're talking about the
2: reason there.
0: I have to throw in the word alleged, obviously, alleged criminals. But, yeah, so I guess that's, well, maybe, like, events when they happen, not that this is going to happen, but when you need the cops, you pay for the cops. Maybe they should be forced to pay for the cops to turn up. Not that they would.
2: Exactly. Well, they should be.
0: Yeah.
2: Why should they get protection? They're, like, being treated like celebrities. Nobody else gets a police escort to a cemetery.
0: So what's the option then? Do you think, Donna, if you take the police out of it?
2: Let them go by themselves. Yeah, let them go by themselves.
0: All right. Appreciate that, Donna. Thank you so much. 131-873 on our Soapbox Tuesday. Vicky's put her phone in the fridge. She can't keep going because she'll be here all night in terms of sending us some countries that could be food. How are you, Paul?
3: I'm good, mate. I just treated myself to a packet of Malta Caesars.
0: Nice. Hang on. Where is it? There you go.
3: Here you go. Hey, about Jacinta Allen, I listened to what the Prime Minister said about how it's sexist and hurtful and wrong and just not acceptable in any way to criticise, you know, a woman like that in politics or even at all. And I completely agree with him. Shouldn't do it. Absolutely not. But in the 90s and 2000s, there was a singer-songwriter and LGBT activist called Simon Hunt. And he released several songs about Pauline Hanson directly, including I Don't Like It, and his most famous one, Pauline Pansdown.
0: Pauline Pansdown. Yeah, I'll tell you a story about that in a sec, but yeah, carry on.
3: They put it on high rotation on Triple J because, you know, that's owned by the ABC and it's their ABC. And Pauline Hanson actually took that to the New South Wales court to get an injunction. It was so defamatory and, you know, the sexual deviancies and so forth suggested that she was doing the songs. She took it to court. Now, fast forward. Election night, federal election, 1998. Simon Hunt, or Pauline Pansdown, as he called himself, was the lead act in entertainment at a Labor Party gathering in Marrickville for the campaign vote, you know, the election count. And the member who that was there, you know, after poll party for, was a member of Granva, one Anthony Albanese. Who then apparently went on to get up on stage, clapped and cheered, and read out the actual course of action, Pauline Hanson's lawsuit against his lead entertainment there. And they all apparently had a very good laugh at her. This guy, Albanese, is not prime ministerial. He could crawl under a snake. He should not be in charge of this country. No. He has never risen above a hack who can operate as a political party leader and do everything in his power to be in perpetual campaign mode. No lie is too blazing. You know, no change, no flip. This guy, he's just not prime ministerial.
0: That's it. But getting back to the topic, you know, is there ever a time for name calling? Does it humanise our politicians or does it just cheapen what they do? And I don't think it's the latter. I think it cheapens what they do. I'm all for speaking, you know, the layman's talk, the way we speak on the streets without the swearing and without the, you know, without the the name calling. That would be good. But I think, yeah, I think the name calling is a nasty direction that we're going in that's unnecessary.
3: I'm a big free speech advocate, as you might know. You know, you go to America, you have the First Amendment. Police officer can walk up to you and say, "Good morning, sir, how are you?" And you can tell him to go get stuck. And he'll smile and say, "Thank you, have a nice day."
0: Yeah, maybe. It's depends on... Yeah, I don't know about that. Don't try that. Anyway, but yeah, carry on.
3: You know, and one thing that... I was thinking today about, like, why has something cracked here and major parties are just going through the floor in the opinion polls? And I think it's a few things. It's, you know, the feeling that the parties are the same. There's the feeling that we have a managerial class of politician who don't see us as people with hopes and dreams, but we're just resources or numbers to be managed and administered. And, you know, even things like the Epstein files and stuff, the feeling, the nagging doubt with people that there's an increasing gap between us and them, that there's a certain level of people in control who, you know, don't necessarily have our best interests. Or
0: yeah,
3: even
0: but that's always, you know, that's always existed and will always exist as well. Can I tell you this story about Simon Hunt, incidentally, because the whole Pauline Hanson divisive character, people get really confused and blurred the lines with that. Because I did, I introduced an award at the ARIA Awards in about 1998, I think it was, and the whole shtick was that I was going to say, you know, politics, music's about three really, or four really important things. So I had these female bodybuilders on stage and I was going to go, you know, music's all about strength. And then one of the female bodybuilders, you know, in the bikini does the flex. And, oh, I can't remember, power was another one or something like that. And then my fourth thing was going to be, and let's not forget, politics. And then Simon Hunt was due to come out dressed as Pauline Pantsdown with a bikini on. And, you know, Simon's a really, really, really skinny guy. And that was the joke. And the producer of the show said, "No, I'm not having this." And I said, "Well, what's the issue?" And he said, "I'm not having that woman on my, with her politics." This is in 1998. "With her politics on my award show." I said, "But it's not her." "It's not her. It's a parody of her. If anything, it's the antithesis of what she's saying, and that's the point of it." And he couldn't figure out the fact that he just saw the association with Pauline Pauline Hanson as being, even if it was, you know, mimicry, even though it was somebody pretending to be Pauline Hanson with a completely opposing message, he still wasn't having that at his award show. And the, just the ludicrous crap that Pauline Hanson has had associated with her name over these years. No wonder she feels a sense of vindication. I would too. Doesn't mean she could resort to, you know, name calling, but, you know, that level of anger and just misunderstanding has finally turned for her, and now she, you know, she's in the position she's in. Hey, Paul, I better go. Always good to talk to you, buddy.
3: Take care. Have a good one.
0: You too, mate. 1:22. 0460 873 873 on the text. Got more people sending in some food stroke countries. But it'd be good to talk to you on this Soapbox Tuesday. What would you like to get off your chest? You can do anything from parking fines to swimming pools that won't open to name calling to parking fines to what would you like? Go ahead. 131 873.
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0: 25 past one. Well, Graham, who as we know is Scottish, has been reading the text for countries that can be aligned with food, and he's very excited about this. By the way, we should get an update on how he's going in terms of his big trip overseas, because he's got a lot of things that he has to do for you, the people. But he's very excited about this. Here you go, Colin at Toongabie, Phil, Switzerland, and also the Ivory Roast. Graham's got the biggest smile. Haven't seen him with that smile since about 10 minutes ago when he was drunk. Sue says Albanese and his cronies constantly call people names, even the Australian public who he disagrees with. Maybe they should set a better example. That's it, isn't it, though, Sue? What is a better example now? You know, because everything seems to be more and more crass in terms of politics, in terms of name-calling, in terms of swearing. And it's, you know, I remember, I've probably gone back a few months when somebody swore, and it very rarely happened. A politician swore. You go, now it happens all the time. And we just sort of shrug and go, yeah, well, I guess that's the way it is. Hello, Siv again. Monte Carlo biscuits. I like that. I got a couple here that are really brilliant too, by the way. Call your segment on complaints question time. That way people can talk about whatever they want, because that's how things are going to the Parliament. The derailed processing comes to mind. Peter in Rockhampton, good to hear from you. Question time. Although I think we're going to go with Soapbox Tuesday because everybody seems to like that. Susan says, what about Singapore noodles? One from Jackie. Peking duck. Hungarian goulash. No? Okay. Jackie says, I'd like to complain about potholes. Which reminds me, Albo's got a pothole where his brain should be. That even feels like that should have a drum roll to it too. Two more that I really, really like. I really like these two. This one from Ian. Curry ear. No? Okay. If you didn't like that one then, Graham, you're going to love this. From Rick. Namibia nuts. Come on, that was good. Morning, Anna. How are you? Anna.
17: Sorry.
0: No, that's all right. You're okay. What were you doing? What were you doing? Were you having a plate full of Namibia nuts?
17: No, I was trying to put a sock on.
0: As you do.
17: Yeah,
10: I was going to have, like, ring up about a different soapbox, but after hearing the previous caller talk about the police escorts to the funerals,
0: mm-hmm.
10: For, like, the one that was on the weekend, this is something that has bothered me for quite a while. It's the language that the media uses around the type of events that caused that funeral to happen, and they use the words like kill cars and crime lord and crime boss. Mm-hmm. I just feel just like when the word it was decided the word king hit would no longer be used, and
0: yeah,
10: it was
0: right.
10: called coward punched, that somebody maybe who could talk to Ben Fordham, who could get the premier on the show or the police commissioner, and they could ask the media to change the wording that they use to stop. Like, I just think it plays to people's egos, and
0: yeah.
10: it's also scary.
0: I know what you mean, and you're right. Unfortunately, there's that old adage in news that if it bleeds, it leads. And what they mean by that is if it's a sensationalistic headline, this was pre-clickbait, which is why you've got that now with clickbait. It is to try and get your attention, to try and sensationalise something, because a lot of news is quite boring. So in order for you to try and watch a news channel, they're going to come up with these floral words which will make you, which will pique your interest. And you're right, there's no need to sensationalise a lot of things like that, but that's basically the way that they make you watch the program, click on the clickbait. It's to try and, I guess, almost sort of appeal to our primal urges, you know, where, like, it's the whole car accident thing. You can't help but look. When you see a car accident, you know, you've got to crane your neck to see what happened. And it's the same sort of mentality that we use with people. It's that whole, well, you've got to try and appeal to people's primal instincts, and that way they'll be interested in the story. But I agree with you. You are right.
10: But the crime itself, such as when people, it was the word adverb or adjective king hit was used.
0: Yeah, I know. Yeah.
10: I still would read an article or watch a news story about someone who'd been coward hit, even though the wording had been changed. But I just find, like, especially like when they keep saying kill cars, I just find there are children that are watching news or listening to bits of that, and I would watch the news irrespective, but I just feel like it's in a race to, you're right, about clickbait and sensationalise, but it's also quite guttural, and I just feel like it feeds egos of people who shouldn't have their egos fed.
0: Well, that's it, and I guess you're a mother.
10: Yeah.
0: Yeah, as a mother, and I can imagine how difficult it would be. And my urologist, who I see often once a year, I've been going, excuse me, to see her for about 5 years now, which is now the age of a daughter. And she said to me, I just despair with, you know, mobile phones and things like that, because I don't want my daughter to be immersed in this horrible world. And at what stage can I? And this is one of the good things we're doing with the social media thing. But you know, you don't want to them to watch the news, but there's so much stuff on the internet as well. It must be really difficult for you as a mother to try and control the information that your children get.
10: Well, I think if it's not something that they see on social media or when they're on their phone or their tablet, it's words that then make it into the mainstream, like kill car and crime lord, that then they hear friends use, just like, you know, salty or spill the tea became pretty popular in the last couple of years. But I just feel like when I hear kill car, I find it quite guttural. Think, yeah, well, we know that car was used to kill someone.
0: Yeah, of course.
10: You have to call it kill car.
0: Yeah, of course. But again, going back to the reason why they do that is because they want to pique your interest so that you'll watch the story. You know, it doesn't make it right at all. What are the ages of your children?
10: 12 and 16.
0: Right. So with the 12-year-old, how do you police? Is it a girl or a boy?
10: Boy.
0: How do you police what they watch and see in terms of the internet? Is that a difficult thing?
10: Yeah, I think so. Look, having an Apple, you know, control over Apple password and things like that, but it's an increasingly difficult battle.
0: Yeah, of course.
10: Because it's all pervasive. I was listening to, I think it might have been Michael McLaren the other day, just talking about was it Ben Ford? It was someone on TGB, just about the how they feel that the social media ban hasn't worked. Actually, it was Ben Forden, or it was somebody filling in for Ben Forden, and a girl that was 9 years old rang into the program and said that it wasn't working because she was still accessing the phone because she was using her old sibling's phone or her parents' phones. So they've just found ways around it.
0: Well, that's it.
10: Wearing makeup or, you know, using one of their parents' photos.
0: That's
10: old siblings' photos.
0: You know, and leaving it in the hands of the adults, like, you know, for you and me, Anna, we're probably so far out of the demographic of these things that, you know, we never had to worry about internet and things like that when we were younger. But to leave it in the hands of adults, when kids have just got so many, they're technically so far ahead of us, you know, they're already 3 or 4 steps ahead of anything that we bring in. And that's the difficult thing too, isn't it? That, you know, adults are trying to catch up. And by the time we catch up, and we saw that in that TV show Adolescence, I don't know if you ever saw that, but you know they're already streets ahead of us, and that's one of the problems we have.
10: Yeah, I think the biggest indicator that the social media ban isn't working is that Albanese and I can't think, was it Annika Wells, was she the minister responsible for it? They've stopped crowing about it. You know, the first, you know, in the lead up to it, and the first. The day that it came into force, and then you know, for a few weeks after, they crowed about it, about like this great thing that we've done. They're not talking about it anymore.
0: No. No, but other countries have watched this and they think it's been a success. But again, you know, what do you do as a parent? You know, do you stop your kid having access to the tablets and things like that without them thinking that they're being punished?
10: Yeah, I listened to a great... I was part of an interview with an Irish psychologist talking about how he's preparing his children for the world, just in terms of things like bullying and things like that. And I just think like really clever ideas, but he's been a psychologist for over 2 decades. And I think like it would be great, I think, if someone like him who's coming up with, and also what's his name, the other child psychologist,
0: Justin Coulson, yeah.
10: Yes, Coulson. Like, I think he has great, like, I think he has great advice and common sense for tips for people.
0: Okay.
10: Yeah.
0: Well, you know what? I might get Justin on the phone this week and see if we can get him to give us some tips on, because, you know, it's hard as a parent. I mean, I'm not a parent, but, you know, I can see how difficult it would be now, more so than we were kids. That, you know, the whole world has changed in such a, you know, a way that we would never anticipated and, you know, trying to keep ahead of it. But you sound like a good mum, Anna. So, you know, give yourself a pat on the back with that.
10: Thank you.
0: Although you're staying up too late at night and you're not getting enough sleep.
10: Bad example.
0: There you go. I'll get Justin on the show this week, Anna.
10: Thank you very much. Have a good evening. Morning.
0: You too. Thank you. Bye-bye. 24 to 2. More of your calls after this on our Soapbox Tuesday, 131-873. I like how that's organically grown. A little bit like organically grown meat. Yes, I do have more countries you can turn into food after this. I've got Peter and William on the phone. I'll get to them as well.
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0: 20 to 2. Hey Peter, I can see you there in Castle Hill. Hang on a sec. And also William at Eagleby. I'll get you in just a moment. Got to get to our footy tipping update. By the way, I got an email from Stephen who says the Libs, Phil, instigated Pauline's jailing. Now the Libs want to do, well, now Labor wants to do the same. Not jail, they just want to get rid of her, but she's got smarter. I voted for her Australian ideas 30 years ago and she's never wavered, and I'm voting for One Nation. Wonder how long it'll take before they start stealing some of the ideas. These are my words, incidentally. I wonder how long it'll take before they go, oh, actually, we're going to use this particular idea. It's happened before. And the thing is that they just don't have anything that they can figure out to do with Pauline Hanson. You know, it's like, and I love to use the boxing analogies, because often when you're sparring someone and they haven't got, like, boxing skills, they're harder to box because you just don't know what they're going to do, and they make it more difficult for you because you just can't figure them out. Same thing, I imagine, in politics right now with Pauline Hanson. Okay, more countries to do with food. Well, we're getting 2 good hours out of this. How about Jackie says Mexican beans, Atlantic salmon. I can't tell whether or not Graham's going to give you the drum roll, incidentally, too, by the way. We just have to go with it and see what happens. What about Clinton from Kings Langley? Figland, as opposed to Finland. To be honest, I didn't think you'd get the drum there. Poor, poor New Guinea, says Mark. Monaco. Oh, you got one. Monaco Co-Pops from Melinda. I thought that was worth one. No? Okay. Cameroon. Cam Macaroon. Took us too long, didn't it, Steve? How about this one from Darren? Britain. Oh, that was good. Britain. Britain. Palestine. That's good, Paul. From Pete. Columbria. Yeah, we're on a roll here. Speaking about being on a roll. Champ.
24: Morning, Phil. Morning, listeners. How are we this morning?
0: Ladies and gentlemen, it is the award-winning footy tipper, Michael, the footy tipper from Brisbane. Roger, I would like you to text with some form of an apology here. Wayne, where are you? In fact, I haven't heard from Wayne all morning. Okay, let's get to the email that I was very excited to see today. And it says this. Congratulations to Gavin Pitchford, Phil O'Neill and Paul Gallen, who tipped 7 out of 8 this week.
24: Not bad.
0: Right. Did you know it was 7 out of 8?
24: Yes, I did.
0: Fantastic.
24: Job's only half done, but...
0: Doesn't matter. We're on a roll now. We were, like, halfway down the table, almost on the other page.
24: I know. We were down the bottom, weren't we, about 8 weeks ago, I think. 9 weeks ago.
0: Not anymore.
24: They were after me. They were after my job, they were.
0: Well, I still haven't seen Roger on the text here. He should probably give us a text and, you know, bow down to your superiority. So, Michael McLaren, who, as we know, is cheating by getting listeners to do it for him. Supermac's on 75 in first place. In second place, Gavin Pitchford on 70. In equal third place, Clinton Maynard. Nobody knows how Clinton Maynard's done this because he's always last. So in third place, Clinton Maynard. In equal third place, us.
24: Yes.
0: Us. So it's Malcolm on 75, you've got Gavin on 70, Clinton and me on 69, ahead of Mark Geyer. When I see his name, I can't say it. I know it's MG, I know it's Mark Geyer. See, I can't even get his name. MG is up. Well, he shouldn't be behind us. He's on 68. Then you got Chris Warren, Matt Thompson, Josh Morris, the big man Broman, Neil Breen, nobody else in contention here. How many more games have we got to go?
24: When, this year?
0: Yeah.
24: I think 15 rounds left, I think.
0: Wow, okay. Well, things can only get better. Not that they're not going badly now.
24: That's it.
0: What was the big match for you?
24: The Storm versus Newcastle, and I tipped Storm just at home, which they won by 2.
0: Mm. Brilliant.
24: That was a game of the round, and my team stunk. Broncos lost to bottom of the table Titans.
0: Yeah, they're not having a good season, really, are they?
24: Nah, that's just... Too many injuries, not playing good, premiership hangover, the lot, you name it.
0: You want to take a page out of the Sea Eagles book?
24: Oh, no. Nah, you can't. You can't do that.
0: Nah.
24: You can't get rid of the coach after he won us the premiership in the first year.
0: Well, I'm sure Michelle's going to be happy about this, although she has been very quiet. This just came in from Roger. I didn't say any crap about Michael. You should be apologising to me. Well, actually, Roger... I think everybody heard you bad-mouthing Michael the footy tipper for the last few months. So now to suddenly go the whole, no, I'd never said that. That doesn't work.
24: It's all good, yeah.
0: Well, you're very forgiving. So, looking very good, my friend.
24: I just stop my tipping, do the talking. That's what I do.
0: That's it. Exactly. So, fourth spot. In fact, equal third spot. How do you feel about this weekend?
24: There's a lot of buys. There's only 5 games this week.
0: Hmm.
24: State of Origin 2's in about 9 days, so a couple of more buys coming around the corner for most teams. So.
0: Well, you know what? Don't do a Liverpool FC. Don't sack the coach 1 year after winning the Premier League. You know, that's where you go wrong.
24: That's what they wanted off the Broncos, but that ain't happening either.
0: Yeah, well, so here's the thing. Well, I'm going to call it now. Queensland for the State of Origin to make it 1-1.
24: Yes, good work, Phil. Like to hear that.
0: Well, 5 games this weekend.
24: Mm-hmm. 5 from 5.
0: 5 from 5. Do you think we'll do it?
24: Yeah, we can do it.
0: You are. Hang on. Where's your intro? We'll play it again. Yeah. Even though I really hate that song, I'm starting to love it.
24: Better than my Sharona.
0: That's exactly right. Better than Total Eclipse of the Heart, Manic Monday, and several other songs. Footloose being another one. Mate, well done, Michael. You're a legend. I'll let you go get
24: some
0: sleep.
24: Thank you so much. Thank you so much, Phil. And we'll talk in 24 hours.
0: Talk to you in 24 hours with the tips for the weekend, buddy.
24: Thank you.
0: Well done. You're a legend. Michael the footy tipper. Not seeing no apology on the text there, Roger. I'm not seeing any sucking up. You know you're going to have to do it. John in Tasmania. I didn't know we went to Tasmania. By the way, I have to tell you something after this about a new station that's jumped on board. But John in Tasmania says Cuba banana. Yeah, I'll take that.
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0: 10 to 2. Roger has given me his retort, his response, his reply. He says, I'll be speaking to my lawyers later in the morning about your potential defamation proceedings. Well, that won't work because truth is my defence, Roger. See, I've got your history of back texts where you've been besmirching the good name of Michael the Footy Tipper. And I think that the only way that, you know, I'll be happy is to have an out-of-court settlement with an apology from you on the text to Michael. I think perhaps that will, you know, satiate my feelings towards this legal proceeding, but I can't promise it. How did Michael McLaren mess up this week? The computer must have malfunctioned. Michelle from Manly must be still dancing to Eagle Rock. Well, she would be very happy, Mick, I'm telling you that for nothing, as is every Sea Eagles fan. David, just got your text, but I haven't seen the email yet. Looking forward to seeing it. Here's that news I wanted to tell you very quickly, then I'll get to the phone. Hopefully I'll get to both Peter and William before the news. We have a new radio station on board our little overnight family, and the radio station's on the Sunshine Coast. Mick XFM on the Sunshine Coast is now taking our overnight show. Isn't that fantastic? Another one for our little overnight family, to everybody at Mix FM land on the Sunshine Coast, living in just luxury and much cheaper rent than everywhere else, still doing it well. Thank you so much for being part of our show. I really appreciate it. Peter's on the line. I think I just lost someone, but I've still got Peter. Hello, mate. How are you?
29: Good morning, Phil. I'm well, thanks. How are you?
0: Good, thank you.
29: Congratulations on your ever-expanding global network.
0: There you go. I shall be the king of all media before you know it.
29: You already are, really, when you think about it. So the idea of One Nation, it is interesting, isn't it? It certainly breaks up the status quo, as you say. Mm. But let's have a look at it. Let's have a look at One Nation, shall we? Happy to do that. So Pauline Hanson, we know Pauline Hanson. She's been around for 30 years. Now, it's not up to me if she becomes Prime Minister, but it is up to the Australian people. But what I put to you, Phil, she's not a serious person, and I'll tell you why, and these are all facts. She walked into the Senate wearing a burqa. She offended millions of Muslims, and she said on air that there is no good Muslim. She's not fit to be Prime Minister. She, what else has she done? She says that we're in danger of being swamped by agents. That's not true. That's offensive. That's racist. She's not fit to be Prime Minister. What else has she done? I mean, we could go on and on and on. You know, it was Barnaby Joyce. Was he drunk? Was he lying on the floor? Was he on the ground in the street? No, he was on air on Sky News saying that policy wasn't written down, that he had to call One Nation and investigate, and he spoke to One Nation. He made a panic call, and he got back on air with Andrew Bolt, and he said that people that are citizens will have their permanent residence sold, and if they didn't, they'd go to jail for 10 years. I mean, how ridiculous. These people are not fit to be in government. Then you had Sean Bell on air on Sky News hours later saying the same thing. He was confused. He was, you know, the reason is these people are zealots. They strongly believe, if you want to talk about far right, and the Liberal Party is a centre-right party, it's a conservative party, just as the Republican and Conservative Party in the UK are. You know, it serves a nation to have a centre-right and a centre-left party. When you have people coming in, and anyone can run for parliament, you know, anyone can run for parliament, and I take my hat off to anyone who's brave enough to do so. But if you're going to come in, and if you're going to stoke racial division, and if you're going to have a fanciful notion that you're fit to govern, you know, at any moment, you know, in this nation and in this world still, there is central command. There's US central command that never sleeps. There's the US Situation Room. In Australia, we have at least 15 US bases that never sleep. We have the ADF that never sleeps. We have the Five Eyes Nations, the US, UK, Canada, New Zealand, the United States and Australia that never sleeps because they keep the world safe. And they're doing that as we speak. Now, at any moment, the Prime Minister, Anthony Albanese, who I don't particularly like, could be awoken and asked critical questions about safety if we were under attack from another nation or from terrorists. Do people want Pauline Hanson to be the one that's woken up?
0: Now, but that's under the assumption. Let me say this, just to reply. Let me just reply, and I'll have to turn him down because he won't let me reply. But that's the assumption that Pauline Hanson doesn't know what she's doing in a situation like that, and that's merely an assumption too. I can't speak to that because I don't know, and only she probably couldn't speak to that until she was in that situation, which hopefully she'll never be. The other thing too, Peter, is that... Oh, and while you're welcome to your comments, that's the great thing about living in a democracy, is that you can come on the radio and you can say things like, I don't think that Pauline Hanson has the right to be Prime Minister or even be assumed to be in the running for Prime Minister because she's ill-equipped for that. And that's, you are able to do that in a democracy. And here comes the stinger, because in a democracy, the people will eventually decide who the leader should be as well. So, you know, you can pull the wool over most people's eyes, but eventually somebody will see through it. And if the majority of the people in this country see through it and go, well, we're not going to vote for her, then you will be correct. You stand corrected. You could be wronged. They could still vote for her and she could still get in. That's how a democracy works.
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17: 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While Gavin blissfully sleeps, this incredible bird, the ANZ Falcon, is on high alert. Yes, his ANZ Falcon watches 24/7, constantly on the lookout for fraud. 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
0: All right, back with more of your calls and texts after this. 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
20: Good morning, I'm Gabrielle Hodson. Iran says it is ceasing strikes on Israel, but says it will resume if Israel attacks Lebanon. It comes after Iran and Israel began firing at each other for the first time since the April ceasefire, prompting calls from Donald Trump to stop. The BBC's Liz Doucet.
21: This is understood to be the first time as well that Iran has struck Israel because it believes it continues to emphasize that the ceasefire must include the Lebanese front, must include Hezbollah. Iran is making it clear, and the message doesn't seem to have got through to President Trump, that for Iran, Hezbollah is not just a bargaining chip. The ties between Hezbollah and Iran go back many years. They are personal, they are political, they are religious. They are institutional, and Iran will not simply cast aside its support for Hezbollah.
20: A doctor accused of child sex assault will stay behind bars, at least for now. Bianca Carboni's in Perth.
22: Dr. Chia Saw is charged with persistent sexual conduct with a child and possessing child exploitation material. His alleged victim, one of his patients. The 41-year-old was going to apply for bail on Monday, but police prosecutors told the Perth Magistrates Court they've identified another 8 potential victims after reviewing vision from an alleged hidden camera inside a hospital consulting room. The magistrate has ordered a summary of all the facts and allegations before considering a bail application. Dr. Saw will return to court next week. Bianca Carboni reporting.
20: Former Nationals leader Barnaby Joyce says December's Bondi terror attack was the so-called political bomb that sparked One Nation's rapid rise. He's told News Corp he believes his own defection has made it socially acceptable to be a One Nation supporter. Meanwhile, One Nation leader Pauline Hanson says the Victorian Premier has bigger problems to worry about than a billboard. Trucks have been seen around Melbourne featuring a photo of Jacinta Allen in a witch's hat with the slogan, Ditch the Witch. The Senator's told Sky News the Premier needs to deal with it.
30: Besides Jacinta, I'll tell you something. I've heard on the grapevine you won't be there in a couple of weeks' time. I think they're ready to move you on. She'll be dethroned. You don't worry about the billboard anymore. It'll be blank because you won't have your photo up there. You'll be gone.
20: Two former Olympians who met at the LA Games are hoping to restore a former South Brisbane milk factory site into a 2032 party and sports venue. Mark Stockwell, who was one quarter of swimming's Mean Machine, and his wife Tracy have told News Corp they plan to set up a riverside Walk of Champions, plus the Olympic venues for rock climbing and skateboarding in a proposed civic square. Finance and the Aussie dollar's buying 70.5 US cents. The Dow Jones is up 109 points and the Nasdaq's up 392.
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20: A hard-stopping win for Melbourne in the AFL. Eddie Summerfield reports.
1: Cozzy Pickett sealed the game with his third goal as Melbourne defeated Collingwood by 8 points in front of 88,000 fans at the MCG. The Pies led most of the day, but momentum swung the way of the Demons early in the last as Paddy Cross put the D's up from deep in the pocket. The Pies kept coming before Harvey Langford ran down Nick Dacos with a crunching tackle. Cozzy Pickett sealing the game and winning the Neil Danaher.

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12: Around the country, Sydney partly cloudy, heading for 21. Melbourne becoming windy, mostly sunny, 19. Brisbane showers, 22. Perth showers easing, 17. Gale warnings for the Leeuwin, Albany, Esperance and Eucla coasts. Strong wind warnings for Perth, Bunbury, the Gascoyne, Geraldton and Lancelin coasts. Adelaide, a late shower. Shower or two, 20. Strong wind warnings for the western central coasts of SA. Canberra, shower or two, 15. Hobart, sunny, 17. And Darwin, partly cloudy, 31.
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13: Got to tell you some really interesting stuff about Elon Musk in just a moment. 7 minutes past two. Yes, David, I got the photos. Thank you so much from Thailand. On the text, morning, Ben, how are you? Ben says, actually, the parties and the polls determine the leader, as we saw with Rudd and Gillard Rudd. I believe that the Prime Minister is simply a talking head for the rusted-on bureaucrats. Well, I've always believed that too, Ben, but it's not just, you know, Australian politics. It's world politics as well. You know, for example, Donald Trump is a figurehead, but, you know, who really pulls the strings? Probably the people in the back rooms and the people behind them. And I've always believed that to be the case as well. And on the subject, incidentally, of where we're at with the Iran situation, Donald Trump says that we are close to a ceasefire. We've been hearing that for what? What are we up to now, Francis? Day 101, at least? Day 102. Well, there you go. We're still hearing the same rhetoric that we've heard for the last 101 days. But anyway, the Israeli Prime Minister Benjamin Netanyahu has said in a televised statement that he's described Iran and Hezbollah as weaker than ever. Israel's holding off attacks on Iran for now, but suggests a fight with them is not yet over. He says there are further attacks on Israel, if there are further attacks on Israel from Iran, then his government will respond forcefully and they will exercise a right to self-defense. Netanyahu also mentioned the conversations with Donald Trump, who he says is known to have spoken to since the strikes on Sunday, with apparently Donald Trump not being very happy at all about that. But again, it's just the same old, you know. I mean, they're talking about that there is a very real chance that there could be a ceasefire. But even if we do get a

0: ceasefire. I mean, how long will it actually last? Honestly, you know, how long will this go on for until eventually somebody figures out a way to save face? And that's what it's all about. It's just basically about, you know, both sides conceding that this is going to go nowhere and it's going to be incredibly detrimental to the world's economy, you know, sooner probably rather than later. Surprised, to be honest, that, you know, we haven't been more hit. Not that I'm, you know, an economist, but I'm really surprised that the economy hasn't been more hit by this. Although, having said that, as I mentioned, Wall Street crashed on Friday. South Korea had a bad one yesterday and yet to open up the ASX in Australia because of the holiday. But, you know, when it really starts to hit the hip pockets, that's when it's going to become a problem, especially for Donald Trump with the midterm elections. In the meantime, it's just another day, to be really honest with you. Michael says, if Peter know someone better to run the country other than One Nation, this is Peter who rang up before, then let us know, not just criticise everyone. Mr Albanese said in Parliament, have you got Tourette's or something? Is he fit to be Prime Minister? And also from Paul, Pauline and Barney are acting like real people, not like Labour who lie, lie, lie. Di says Pauline doesn't lie, so we believe her. Sophie says, who was this guy, this idiot, talking about Peter? But everybody has the right to get on, like I said, and have their say. I've got no problem with that. As long as, you know, the only rules I have is that you don't personally attack someone in a pile-on nasty fashion, nor that you, in terms of bullying, that is, or that you're, you know, overtly racist or even mildly racist. Apart from that, come on. Have you say? That's what we're here for. Labour and the Coalition will do anything to protect the duopoly. They're not about to share the good little things like they've got. They share with each other from time to time, says Paul. And also Roger, who refuses to admit that he's wrong with Michael the footy tipper, says, I'll apologise when John Stanley's Dragons win the Premiership. Afghan hot dog, says Jackie. I think we've pretty much got the whole lot in terms of countries that can be named after food. There's just a couple more that came in. I don't know if I mentioned this from Alex. Jam, acre. Graham like that. Karen, the United States of Ham, Erica. But I think we should probably choose one now that we've done this for 2 hours. And thank you for them, all of them. They've been brilliant. Countries that you can name after food. For me, I think there was a clear leader, and that was from Tony, who said pork chigul. I like, yeah, we've got the thumbs up from Graham too, even Francis. By the way, you know Francis is no longer known as Francis. If you missed the show last week, last Friday, he kept trying to call America to try and get some guests on, and they kept hanging up on him. And I said, the reason why, it's quite simple. Nobody in America believes that anybody in Australia is called Francis because they just don't believe it. If you're calling from Australia, like if you're calling from Scotland, obviously you'd have a name like Graham. If you're calling from Australia, you've got to have a name like Frank. I said, when you ring up next, tell them that you're Aussie Frank from Australia. Say, you know, do a throw a bit of Alf from Home and Away in there. You know, stow the flame and crows. I've been calling you for hours. I didn't come down on the last shower, boy. And then he tried that approach, and we immediately got someone on the phone from America. So from now on, Francis is also known as Aussie Frank. Peter says, Philadelphia cream cheesecake. Can we make that the last one? Oh, you didn't even get the... Crikey. You didn't even get the old drums there from Graham. Hey, look who's on the phone. Where's her intro? There it is. Denise the Peace. How are you, Rocky?
1: Hi. How are you? Good morning, Phil.
0: When are you doing your training today? Are you up and about?
1: No, not this morning. I've stopped for a couple of weeks.
0: You stopped? Oh, no. What's happened? Are you okay?
1: I'm worn out.
0: You've worn out the leather mitts. You've posted too many...
1: Getting too old for it, mate.
0: You're never too old, Rocky. Are you kidding me? Anybody that's seen your uppercut knows when they've seen an uppercut.
1: I miss Matt already.
0: Well, you know, you take it easy, but make sure that you bounce back because, you know, you don't want to lose your momentum. You've got the fight coming up. You know, I've got a lot of money invested on you.
1: You know what, Phil?
0: What?
1: You're a word machine.
0: I am, aren't I? I make words up. You know, I got no idea
1: what...
0: I belt out a whole bunch of words. Half the time I use big words, got no idea what they mean. I think, oh, people will hear this and they'll go, gee, that feels intelligent. Other people who know what the words mean will go, he's just making it up. That wasn't even a word.
1: You know what, mate? You're clever.
0: Well, that's what I like people to think.
1: You are clever.
0: I'll get found out one day, don't you worry. I'll be on A Current Affair. And they'll go, con man Phil O'Neill has been using words on the radio that he doesn't even know the meaning to, just to try and appear to be smarter than he actually is.
1: Maybe you should go for politics, mate.
0: Well, I could do politics. I could make up a whole bunch of crap. There's no problem there.
1: Good on you.
0: Well, good on you. So when are you going to get back in the gym then, Rocky?
1: When I'm rested.
0: Okay, well, rest.
1: I'm getting a small little TV set.
0: Right.
1: And I'm going to put it upstairs. I'm looking forward to watching my SBS food.
0: Oh, yeah, of course. We're going to need your nutrition when you've got the title fight coming up.
1: Definitely.
0: Okay, well, you don't forget, I've got a lot of money invested as one of your shareholders in your career, and I'm expecting you...
1: I'm getting ready to kick.
0: See, there you go, you're back. All it took was the theme to Rocky, and immediately you've got the smell of a leather glove.
1: Good on you, mate.
0: Good on you. Thank you so much, Denise. There she is, Denise the champ. Paul says, tell Francis to answer the phone with, g'day, mate, how are you going? Yeah, he's trying, but I don't know. He just cannot get that. Maybe it's because he's from New Zealand. You know, what's the equivalent of g'day, mate, in New Zealand? Do they have one? Because maybe you're trying that, although that probably... Kia ora. Yeah, it wouldn't work in America if you call America. They wouldn't know what you're saying. You've got to call America and you've got to go, crikey, I've been trying... You know, it's Aussie Frank here. Jeez, I've been calling you from Sydney. Or you can even say, make up a name. You know, I've been calling you from Dingo Ridge for about a good bloody half an hour. Jeez, I'd like to get you on my radio show. What do you reckon? And they'd be on them. They're like, oh, yeah, terrific. Yeah, he's obviously, But when you ring up and you go, oh, hello, my name's Francis. They go, no, you're not bloody calling from Australia. You know, yeah, Robert Irwin, Crocodile Dundee. Think all of the above. Think the croc. There you go. I'm always happy to help out. 131-873 is the phone number too, by the way. And I can see a few people calling through. There's a couple of other things I want to get to this morning. But, yeah, by all means, give us a ring. 131-873. And it's a Soapbox Tuesday, so you can get it off your chest. You might like this. I liked this when I saw this story. So Elon Musk is about to become the world's first trillionaire. And as I mentioned this before too, it's very hard to get a perspective on how much money is. When you talk about, oh, this new roads that they're putting in, the road system is going to cost $4.3 billion. And we go, oh, yeah, $4.3 billion. I mean, we've got no idea, Or they're going to, increase something by $6 million. You know, that's going to cost $6 million. We're like, yeah, we get it, but we don't get it. You know, if you go, wow, I just got fined $175, you go, $175? Are you kidding me? Crikey. Or, geez, I just won $365 on Lotto. $365? Mate, you're minted. But when you start talking about people that have got trillions of dollars, it makes no sense. So let's put this into as much perspective as we can for Elon Musk. So he already owns $273 billion in stocks and options, as in his role for the Tesla CEO. And he's got his SpaceX, he's got his rocket, he's got his AI. Now, this is going to be, if it goes as planned this week, could be worth an additional $841 billion. So that would mean that half the stocks of SpaceX, with the IPO, on track to get $177 trillion in total, which all up will make Elon Musk, from his two public companies, $1.11 trillion. Okay, that means nothing to us, right? What's $1 trillion? I don't know. Okay, well, what about if you had $1 trillion? If you did, okay, and you wanted to spend it, you would have to spend $1 million every hour of every day, and it would still take more than a century to spend $1 trillion. Crikey. See, now that makes sense. Now I can get my head around that. If you were to spend $1 million every hour, every day, it would still take more than 100 years for you to spend $1 trillion. and he's got 1.11. Here's what else he could do. He could buy 175 countries around the world, because there are only 20 countries that have economies larger than 1.1 trillion. So, according to the International Monetary Fund, this means that basically he could buy Taiwan for $977 billion, Ireland for $779 billion, Sweden $760 billion. He could buy his own country of South Africa, $480 billion. Singapore, $660 billion. Scotland, well, they throw that in for free. They go, oh, Graham from Scotland, yeah, we know him, you can have that. I wonder how much Elon Musk could buy Australia for. What would be the equivalent of that? South Africa's worth nearly $500 billion. I wonder how much, if Elon Musk wanted to buy Australia, how much it would cost. Further to that, if he wants to buy a sports team, a professional sports team, well, get this, he can buy all of them. 50 most valuable sports teams around the world, combined value of $353 billion. This includes the NFL Dallas Cowboys at $13 billion, Toronto Raptors in the NBA for $5 billion. He could buy all of them. He could have every single bloody team on the planet. He could buy every new car which is being released in America. The average price of a new car, $48,000. He could buy all of them. He could buy the whole lot. 16.3 million new cars this year. And that would still only cost him $789 billion. And here's what I really like. If he wanted to, Elon Musk could buy all of the richest people in the world. So if you put together the combined wealth of the Google founders, Larry Page and Sergey Brin, the Oracle founder, Larry Ellison, and the Amazon founder, Jeff Bezos, their combined worth, $109 trillion. He's got $111 trillion. He could buy the richest people in the world. Crikey, if anybody's got an idea of the combined cost of Australia, please let me know. I'd love to know.
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0: 24 past two. We'll get you in just a sec, David, on the phone. Roger says he wouldn't be able to buy Australia. The economy is worth $1.5 trillion a year. So it would be worth north of $50 trillion if he wanted to buy Australia. And he would still, you know, but he would still be required to have a welcome to country. Well, I'll have a look because Steve, who's on the Sunshine Coast, obviously one of our new listeners from our new radio station, Mix FM on the Sunshine Coast, he's in Maroochydore. Well, hello, mate. I'll get to your email in just a moment. Welcome to the party that never ends, Sunshine Coast. Julia says, I wonder if Musk will try and buy a country and what rules and laws he would have. Every man has to have 12 kids like him. All names have to follow the name policy reflecting his children's names. Could he afford to buy Mars? Oh, good question. That sounds like one for Dr. Carl. If you wanted to buy Mars, how much would it cost? Julia has given me some more names. Chile, Kimichina, Arvo Australia, Kinoata, Akireland, I'll get that one, Massachusetts, Kefernia, oh, I get it, Tempenessi. You're going to give me a drum roll just for at least having a go at it? Thank you, Julia. What else we got here? Let me get to a couple more when I get to the phone. I'll get to this email as well. Steve says, do you remember when Albanese interjected towards Susan Lee when she was on the front bench with the word smasher, smasher? I didn't remember that, actually, but that's not fit at all, is it? Here's the email that came in from Steve on the Sunshine Coast. Now, I mentioned here before that with Elon Musk, with all of his money, right, and he's worth, so what did I say? He's got $1.11 trillion. So he can buy countries like South Africa for $480 billion and Taiwan for $977 billion. Well, Steve has given me the cost, how much it would cost to buy Australia, and I don't believe this, to be honest with you. Australia is estimated at $10 trillion. No, it's not. So the GDP, Australia's nominal GDP, is $2 trillion, meaning it would have taken approximately 5 years of the entire country's economic output to equate to a theoretical sale price. The aggregate net worth of all of Australia's households and assets is $10 trillion. So under the Foreign Acquisitions and Takeovers Act, he would have to buy all of these things, but he would also be screened and regulated. Australia is not a private asset to sell for a billionaire. Yeah, I do not believe Australia is valued at $10 trillion. When South Africa's only $480 billion and Taiwan with all the computer chips, only $977 billion. And somehow Australia is estimated at being worth $10 trillion. Tell him he's dreaming. I'm not buying that for a second. Well, I wouldn't be able to because I wouldn't have the money. How are you this morning, David?
8: Oh, good, thank you. In Sydney, just thinking about Pauline, some people think she's like a racist, but I don't think she is. But she's got to, you know, come out a different way and not be seen as one. And I think the only way they're going to form a government will be with the Liberals and the Nationals, National Country Party. That's the only way I think it'll work. I don't think it, you know, working separately, they've got to come together somehow. I don't know how it's going to happen. And another point I wanted to make too is the selling of islands off Australia. You know, you certainly don't want to sell too many. You don't want the guns pointed towards Australia.
0: Well, that's it. You know, who's buying them?
8: That's right. You know, we've got to watch who we sell the things to.
0: Getting back to Pauline, though, so if she softens her image, I mean, that's obviously is an important suggestion, because, you know, you are going to have to soften your image in order to be more prime ministerial, one would think. But if she did that, would then she lose what she appears to stand for in terms of messaging? Would people go, oh, immediately she softened her image? They wouldn't see it that way. They'd go, oh, is she sold out already to try and get into power?
8: Oh, I don't think so. I think most people realise that she's a good person, and she's not a racist. She may have made comments years ago that probably weren't the best, but, you know, I think they've changed a bit with Barnaby running the joint. I think they're doing much better now, you know. I think it's great improvement. Angus works in with them, and I don't know how it's going to all work together, but... we've got to protect our land. We can't just let the people come in and ruin our water table. We have to look after that.
0: Mm.
8: We have to, we just can't, you know, destroy our water. And we can't let these firms come over from India and different places and take all the government's money and then just smash the joint and, you know, expect to, you know, just run the industry down. And that's been happening. It disgusts me, really.
0: It's good that we can have conversations now, though, David, about immigration without it being seen as being a racist conversation because, you know, thanks to people like Pauline Hanson, you were able to do that. You couldn't have that conversation a few years ago because people would say that. But now it's a case, as you know, a case of survival, a matter of survival. So with that in mind, and I'm going to talk to a professor about this later on this morning, so what then is the criteria? How do you go, okay, we want these people into Australia, but not these people to come into Australia? What should the criteria be? It would have to be based on skills, not where they're from.
8: Some of the people coming in, you know, you see them and they're, you know, they might be from Sweden and different places and they're working in jobs and doing jobs here and they'd be fine. They'd be great, you know, to have, you know, they're just temporary people coming in. I was surprised how many different nationalities there are.
0: Mm. You know?
8: I've got many nationalities in my family, you know, if I go back in the history. A lot of people have, you know. It's amazing when you study that.
0: And the thing about Australians is that we are really, really accepting of people from other countries. Unfortunately, though, there is that radical sort of redneck element who are racist about this, and unfortunately everything gets tied in with that. But
8: I understand that.
0: And you could see how that could happen, but, you know, that's not deep down who Australia is, who we are. We just want, it's a case of survival now. But then it's also a case of assimilation, whether you want to admit to it or not. We want everybody to get along, but also to adopt the Australian lifestyle and, you know, ideologies, customs and what we have here. I don't know whether that's too much to ask, whether that's unfair.
8: Now, my family came from Europe. They came from England and Scotland and Germany, France, and they all settled in. Everybody, I mean, you've got Italian and Greek. Mm. You know, they all settled in.
0: Well, that's it, yeah. And, of course, you won't find more proud Australians than Greek immigrants and Italian immigrants as well. You know, they're the first to use the word mate. You know, when you talk to them on the phone, g'day mate, how are you? Just because they want to appear to be, you know, sort of accepted in Australia, when it was also really, really hard to be accepted in Australia too. But we also changed our opinions by allowing, you know, people to come into the country. But somewhere along the line, we just got all a bit lost, I think. We all got a bit, everything became a bit blurred.
8: I've got a bit of a problem with this M2 in Sydney, M2, M7. They keep sending me reminders, unpaid, and I've rung them twice, and they said everything was all right, and I was going to, you know, be coming out of my account, and I keep getting these reminder things. Now I dealt with the... it was a robot today.
0: All right. Don't you love it, though, when you get a robot asking you if you're a robot? It's like, hang on a minute. So what is it? Is it a parking fine?
8: No, it's just like I go through the M2 and M7.
0: Oh, tolls. Yeah, right. Okay. Gee, I've heard of this happening a lot. So have they got your rego mixed up?
8: Yeah, seem to. I had it right. They told me every time I ring up it's right. And then I've got an account, I pay it, you know, they just take the money out, and I've got a new car. I went and bought a new car,
9: And I'm having problems with that, but I don't know why that. They said it was right. I gave them the rego number, and I just don't know who to go to now. I'm just a bit lost, you know.
0: Is it? So are you getting charged for journeys that you're not making?
9: Probably am. I don't know. I can't get into that.
0: Yeah. Do you know what might be happening, David? You might have the same rego number as somebody in Canberra. And so there, and they found out that that's happened in Canberra in the ACT, that people have got the same number plate as you, but because it's in essentially a different state, they've realised that they've doubled up. So somebody could be driving around with your number plate.
9: Oh, dear. Yeah, I got it from the Mazda people, so I just don't know how I go with that.
0: But no, if anybody knows, give us a ring, 131873, because, like you said, the biggest issue you have is trying to actually get hold of a person. You know, that's why whenever I do anything, my wife always makes fun of me, but whenever I do anything, I want to go to a store to stand in front of somebody at a counter. So I've got, you know, and all the paperwork and all the questions I want to ask. And my wife says, you know, you don't need to do that. You can do it online. I go, no, I don't want to. I want to speak to a person, a human being.
9: That's the same, right? Like when you go into David Jones and I speak to a robot by David Jones, a great company. I love to talk to somebody in there and go to buy things. And Grace Brothers, they're great companies and everything, but they've got these robots, you know, when you ring up, you know.
0: Yeah, that's it. Do you know what I find too, with and not picking on any one particular store, but the big department stores now, when you go in there and you buy something, you can't find anybody at a checkout. There's never anybody around to serve you. They don't go, like, one store. I remember back in the day, and it wasn't that long ago, you'd go into a certain, you know, area, like Levi's or whatever, for example, and then there'd be somebody there from Levi's. But now, None of the checkouts, none of the people seem to be manning any of the checkouts, and you can't find anywhere to find a till.
9: That's right, yeah, and they used to have people, you know, supervising. Oh, I can't think of the name here.
0: Yeah.
9: But when you were in the store, would you like some help, madam, or you like some help, sir, you know, where to find things?
0: You can't find anyone. Thank God for Bunnings.
9: No, you can have your sausages there.
0: There you go. That's it. Yeah. Good to talk to you, David. Listen, good luck with that ticket. That's if I can find out, I'll let you know, mate.
9: Thank you.
0: Good on you, buddy. Thank you. Right. Have a good one. Thank you. 24 minutes to 3, 131873 is the phone number.
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11: Pauline Hanson's One Nation has now overtaken the Labor Party in primary support, signalling a massive surge in populist momentum across the country. And if this poll carried through to an election day, the chances are Labor would lose 24 seats to One Nation. The Liberal National Coalition would be down to about 20 seats. People want change. If their traditional party choice doesn't offer it, they'll look somewhere else. This is the lesson from the rise and rise of One Nation.
10: Drive with Gary Hardgrave on 4BC.
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0: 21 minutes to 3. Well, here's an interesting sort of, tale of two cities, a bit of a dichotomy, because Francis, otherwise known as Aussie Frank, said, you know, well, maybe, you know, immigrants don't feel welcome sometimes because they hear, you know, people on the radio saying, why don't they fit in? Words to that effect. Di says, we want migrants who like our way of life, don't want to take over and will actually do the work. Plus, there seems to be a lot of fighting aged men who don't like us. That's Di on the text. On the other hand, John says from the South Coast about how much Australia is worth. He's right. I gather that's what Google says, $10 trillion. So I suppose you have to think of our mineral, gas and oil assets too, plus the vast land value. So here's an interesting, thought, chain of thoughts. One, that we don't want to be seen as a country that don't want to welcome people, but at the same time, we also want to have survival instincts. But you know what I think happens a lot of the time, and I've said this before, is that we really sell ourselves short in Australia. I think we still have our own tall poppy syndrome, where we don't think we're worthy enough. And when you look at that and those statistics, right, so you look at countries, and I don't know how true that is, of Taiwan being worth $977 billion, Ireland $779 billion. This is what they've put together when they've looked at the economies that are larger than $1.1 trillion, according to the International Monetary Fund. So there are 20 countries that are above that. But below that are countries like Taiwan and Sweden, right, and South Africa, worth only $480 billion. And from my memories of South Africa, it had a lot of minerals, a lot of diamonds, a lot of diamond mines. So if those countries are worth $977 billion for Taiwan, for example, and Australia is worth $10 trillion, then we're really better off than we realised. And sometimes I wonder whether or not we don't take advantage of our wealth and we feel that we're somehow not good enough. Do you feel like that sometimes in Australia? Not in sporting, in the sporting arena, but, you know, we're never like a country like, America wants a hand with something. We go to them like supplicants. You know, we always have to do everything. We're always at the behest of other countries. Whereas if we're worth all that money, sometimes we just don't realise what a powerful country Australia is. And we have this tendency to want to kowtow to other countries because we perhaps feel insignificant compared to them. Well, hang on a second. No, we're not, actually. We're worth $11 trillion. I think I just put it up by what, a trillion. What was it, 10 trillion? Doesn't matter. Couple of days. Do you know what I mean? Sometimes we just think, oh, we're this little country down there, you know, Australia, everyone's forgotten about us. You know, we'll put our hand up to, to volunteer for everything, just so, you know, we're still here and we're still important. When, you know, perhaps we forget that we are, or we don't realise or don't accept that we are far more important and far more powerful than we give ourselves credit for. Make Australia great again. By the way, if you wanted one of the Albo hats, make Albo go away, that's the blue MAGA hat. You can get that on Pauline Hanson's website. There's a lot of money to be made there too if you want to start up your own marketing. MAGA, make Albo go away. I mentioned this only twice and we're reading out half a dozen texts for it. People going, well, where can I buy those? And David says in China the shop assistant follows you around everywhere. Hey, can I give you this? On a completely and utterly completely different topic, Things you should never touch in a hotel room, according to people who work there. Now, I've never thought about this, but we've all become sort of germ phobics since the COVID thing happened. Never touch the TV remote. Hotel housekeepers constantly say the TV remote in a hotel room is the single dirtiest object in the room. It can carry bacteria, E. coli, staph. It's a bit like my shower. Cleaning between the buttons thoroughly is really not going to make it work. What you've got to do is bring a Ziploc bag along and put the remote control in it. So if you need to touch the remote control, you can do it that way. Here's another one for you. Shower dispensers. You know the dispensers that they have in the shower? Don't get that. Don't use that. It accumulates bacteria over time. They're very rarely cleaned between guests. Also, they are especially vulnerable to tampering. Who knows what could be in there? Oh, crikey. Ice bucket. Frequently used for things that are not ice, according to hotel staff. The specifics have been left to the imagination, but try to avoid using this if you possibly can, unless there's a way to get those disposable plastic bag protectors. Get your cold drinks another way. The hotel robe. I've never even thought about this. Some hotels don't wash the robes between stays, and a visual inspection is all they usually use. So if you want to make sure that you want to stay safe and clean, don't use the hotel robe. That's the first thing I whack on. If I go to a hotel that's got a hotel robe, I feel like I'm in a posh one. First thing you do is you get yourself into that and you walk around like you're Hugh Hefner. Well, not anymore. And here's one I can personally attest to, because I've heard stories about this from people who've actually done it. Don't use the kettle or the coffee machine, because the kettle has been used to heat food and wash clothes, believe it or not. Never, ever, ever use the coffee machine in a hotel, because people also use it as a urinal. No. I don't know how true that is. But don't touch the coffee maker. But I do know of somebody who told me once that she was on holidays and she needed to wash her knickers, so she washed them in the kettle because the water was warm. True story. And I've been really ill in hotels before in the UK, and it's usually after having a cup of coffee. Do you know what? I think I'll just stay home. Might be the easiest way. 14 to 3.
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0: 11 minutes to 3. Kim, where are you? Where the bloody hell are you? I've got UFO stuff to give to you. We haven't talked about UFOs at all this morning. This is my last week before holidays, incidentally. Aussie Frank's still going to be here next week. Is that right, Aussie Frank? Yeah, g'day. Yeah, Aussie Frank will be here next week. Graham from Scotland will be here as well. Phil from Parts Unknown won't be because he's got 2 weeks off. So Mike Jeffries will be filling in. But I'll still be, you know, you can send the emails to overnights at 2gb.com and I'll still get those. So we can still be in touch if, you know, you need to get in touch. Why you'd need to get in touch with me, I don't know. You know, probably I'd say first thing, call an ambulance or the police. But anyway, or Ugly Phil on Air on the Instagram page because I still want to, you know, be in touch with you. Because you're the only friends I've got, and that's not an exaggeration. John here, here's another one for you. A small country, my country of origin, to buy all of Norway, its physical territory, natural resources, and private wealth would theoretically cost upwards of $6 trillion, about $9 trillion Australian. Because countries are not for sale, economists can use a combination of the gross domestic product, market capitalization and national wealth to calculate the hypothetical valuation of the oil and gas, etc. True. However, if in the off chance we decided to sell Australia, we could get a fairly decent amount based on what we know. So, you know, all things considered, maybe we could have a referendum about that, Albo. Could we sell Australia? And how much do you want for it? Dreaming. I'm looking forward to seeing the new Steven Spielberg movie, incidentally. I've got the advance tickets for this coming Saturday, Disclosure Day. You know, I love the whole UFO thing. Steven Spielberg's being asked by people about whether or not we are alone. A lot of people believe that this is part of a conspiracy theory to drip-feed information to people about the possible announcement of UFOs. Donald Trump has set a date, which I think is now July 9. One of the great ufologists, Stephen Greer, said that in the next 72 hours, we would get a major announcement. So this is going back to yesterday, so we're less than 72 hours now. In the next 72 hours, we will have an earth-changing announcement about UFOs. Mind you, he said that about 2 weeks ago. So the new film, can't wait to see it. Emily Blunt, Josh O'Connor, Colin Firth is in it as well. Basically, the film imagines a world on the brink of a revelation, and the proof is that non-human intelligence exists and has been hidden in plain sight. I haven't seen the film, but I get the gist that basically it's about, well, forget aliens coming from another planet. They're already here. This is Steven Spielberg at the UK premiere in Leicester Square talking about whether or not in our lifetime we will discover that there's life beyond Earth. Does he know something we don't know?
6: Well, I'm not suggesting I know anything. I made the movie, but I made the movie based on what I could simply gather by all the documentaries that have been made on the subject of UFOs, now called UAPs, on people who are reporting this, from the intelligence community in Washington, D.C. There's been whistleblowers, Air Force pilots, Navy pilots. There has been so much disclosure just in the last 6 years, all the way back from the New York Times article on the front page in 2017, where the Tic Tac was popularized. So this is the time, I think, when we're going to find out something. And I didn't make the movie because somebody told me you should make a movie to condition people for the possibility of disclosure. But I just feel that the coincidence is we made the movie and suddenly the government has started to release not very clear images, but some images are being released.
0: Coincidence? I don't know. One of the greatest marketing campaigns for a movie ever? Possibly. But, you know, are they in leagues with each other? You know, the people about to release the information? Or is it, like he says, a coincidence? That's Steven Spielberg, who worked with a guy called Dan Farrah on a movie called The Age of Disclosure. And we're going to speak to Dan on our Paranormal Day Friday this coming week to talk about some information that may be released. But I did see that scientists have now issued a blueprint for the day that Earth receives a message from an alien civilization. It was released on Friday last week. It's an 8-point plan that lays out how researchers should handle a potentially world-changing signal from deep space, playing it out like a playbook for humanity's most extraordinary moment. Well, it will be, unless, of course, England wins the World Cup, and then there'll be other things to think about. If there is evidence of intelligent extraterrestrial life, and it's been confirmed, then they must immediately contact the United Nations. Where it goes from there, I don't know. And I was talking to Sam about this, and I said, just imagine, right? But they did have proof of UFOs, and they couldn't hide it anymore. Then whose job is it to tell everybody? And how would it be announced? I said, do you think they'd come on and go, okay, breaking news, UFOs. Yep, got some. And she said, no, because people would panic. You'd have to have a lead up to it. So you'd have to have rumours of, well, you know, Friday night at 10, don't miss, you know, the breaking news. Because we think it's about UFOs, you'd have to have some kind of lead up to it. And then I said to Sam, well, who would do it? I said, you couldn't get Donald Trump to do it because you couldn't have a polarizing figure because both sides of the party, on the right, the Republicans, you know, the MAGA, they'd go, yeah, well, it's, you know, we've always believed this. Whereas the Democrats, people on the left, would go, no, fake news, don't believe this. So you would have to find a person with the credibility on this planet to announce this news to people, and I can't think who it would be, apart from me, obviously, because I think I'd be great. Would you get someone like an Oprah Winfrey or a George Clooney? Or, because it's got to be someone that's trustworthy. So somebody in a lab coat, somebody from the United Nations, you wouldn't trust them, you don't know who they are, from a bar of soap. So who would you trust enough on this planet to come out with this information where you'd go, yeah, you know what, that's probably true. George Clooney? Oprah Winfrey? Anybody else? Love to hear your suggestion.
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0: I have got a good suggestion from Paul about who can tell the humanity about existence of UFOs. I'll tell you about that in a moment.
25: Chermside, Birkdale, Oxley.
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28: Good morning, I'm Gabriel Hodson. Iran has vowed to stop striking Israel as long as Israel stops attacking Lebanon. It comes after Iran and Israel began striking each other for the first time since an April ceasefire, and Donald Trump has called for them to stop. Alan Pincus is the former Israeli consul general to New York and has told the BBC America and Israel are diverging in their approaches to the conflict.
29: Supposedly they both won. But this is a mirage. This is false because they both lost. Because the Americans are pursuing a deal with Iran that Israel resists and Israel opposes. And Israel, the government at least, does not see as beneficial in any way.
28: The couple behind a successful Queensland earth-moving empire have donated a record $40 million to fight MND. The amount is double the total figure raised in the Big Freeze fundraising event 2 years ago. The donors have been named as Quentin and Kylie Burt. Acclaimed melanoma expert and former Australian of the Year, Professor Richard Schola, will be given a state funeral. The 59-year-old has died after years defying the odds against terminal brain cancer with a treatment he and a colleague designed. He's survived by wife Katie and three children. One of Australia's most wanted men has been arrested in a rural area of central Greece, with authorities now attempting to extradite him. James Delamangus is wanted for questioning over the stabbing death of a man in Sydney during a 1999 nightclub brawl. The family of the victims released a statement thanking police for never giving up. Police in Melbourne's inner west have now arrested a suspect in the death of a 24-year-old South Yarra man found with serious injuries in Footscray at the weekend. The man died at the scene and police believe the pair are known to each other. The 37-year-old Williamstown man was taken into custody at Yarraville railway station around 8:30 last night. WA opposition leader Basil Zemplis says he's open to working with One Nation. Recent polls suggest Pauline Hanson's party is more popular than the Albanese government. WA Deputy Premier Rita Saffiotti has blamed the spread of misinformation.
30: For Basil Zemplis to be considering a deal 3 years out from the election shows how desperate he is to try and gain power.
28: And in Adelaide, council workers responding to reports of a dangerous dog have followed a stray and accidentally stumbled across a massive cannabis crop. News Corp reports the inspectors found more than 200 plants in seven rooms of a property at Port Gawler. Finance and the Aussie dollar's buying 70.5 US cents. The Dow Jones is up 64 points and the Nasdaq's up 361.
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28: Melbourne's beaten Collingwood 83-75 with the result overshadowed by a sickening neck injury to Demons forward and former Magpie Brodie Miacek. Leading sports doctor Peter Larkin says we need to have a range of tests in hospital.
2: He is moving both arms. He has been communicating with the club doctor at Melbourne. So it doesn't mean he hasn't got a crack in his vertebrae in his neck. It doesn't mean he hasn't got bruising in the spine. There's a lot of things, steps to go after this. Better to see the player moving and communicating than being completely unconscious.
28: A controversial 76th-minute penalty has been given to the Canterbury Bulldogs in a 14-12 point win over the Parramatta Eels in the NRL's King's Birthday Clash. And Fijian Rugby League international Kane Evans has spoken about his sexuality, revealing that he is gay. And that's the latest in news and sport.
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7: Around the country, Sydney partly cloudy, heading for 21. Melbourne becoming windy, mostly sunny, 19. Brisbane showers, 22. Perth showers easing, 17. Gale warnings for the Leeuwin, Albany, Esperance and Eucla coasts. Strong wind warnings for Perth, Bunbury, the Gascoyne, Geraldton and Lancelin coasts. Adelaide, a late shower or two, 20, strong wind warnings for the western central coasts of SA. Canberra, shower or two, 15. Hobart, sunny, 17. And Darwin, partly cloudy, 31.

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1: Morning, how are you? Here we are on the 9th of June, Tuesday morning. Paul just sent me a text, 0460 873 873. Among a whole raft of texts we've got here, when I said who would be the right person if in the unlikely event that, you know, we found out about aliens and we drip fed the information till eventually, because you couldn't suddenly come on and say, okay, you know, here's breaking news, you know, now let's go to the President of the United States of America. Well, aliens exist. In fact, here's one next to me right now. You know, you couldn't do that because people would be freaked out. You'd have to have a build-up to it. You would have to, so we can get used to the idea. And then once we've got used to it, then we'll move on with, you know, our daily lives. But you would have to have the news broken by somebody that you can trust. And here's some of the suggestions. And I've figured out that one of them, in fact, is a really, really good idea too. But Paul says, what about David Attenborough announcing the landing of aliens? Because if you want someone with credibility, I think, yeah, David Attenborough. Let's ask Graham. What do you think, David Attenborough?
2: Yeah, you'd be pretty good.
1: Because you're Scottish, so yeah. You just believe anything because you'd be drunk anyway. Here are some more of these suggestions that have come through. Andrew says King Charles. And yeah, I mean, it's got to be someone who's, you know, bipartisan, somebody who's non-political, I think. Anybody that you get who's a politician, no one's going to believe. So some of these suggestions, I mean, well, I guess the Pope does kind of fall into bipartisan and non-political. But Sue said, what about the Pope? That's not a bad idea. Ken said, it's pretty obvious. If there's the announcement of aliens on the planet, then it's got to be the Dalai Lama. That makes sense, I think, Graham.
2: Yeah.
1: Obviously not impressing you, but wait till you find out the person we've decided on.
2: Yeah, okay.
1: Well, I've decided on anyway. Okay, also, this came in from Prue. What about Narendra Modi, the Prime Minister of India? Not a bad suggestion. Alison, I don't think the answer here would be Greta Thunberg. What do you think?
2: No.
1: Do you think people would take that with a grain of salt? Oh, Greta Thunberg just said there's aliens. What about, Sarah says, Taylor Swift?
2: No.
1: I mean, no, okay.
2: No.
1: Let's go from the sublime to the ridiculous. Tom said, what about Ed Sheeran?

0: He's a redhead.
1: There you go. Peter says, what about Joe Rogan? Nah, too divisive. Steph says, David Beckham. The problem with David Beckham is he doesn't really have the authoritative voice. I mean, he's loved by all, but he'd get up there and go, oh, hello, everybody. World is aliens. Because it sounds like he's playing with Lego when he talks, David Beckham. You couldn't, I mean, you know, it would be, you know, I don't know what their intentions are, but I hope they're going to be all right. Posh likes them. Do you know, it wouldn't, it's, you got to have the voice, right? So I'm sorry, David Beckham, you're out. And so too, Sebastian, with your suggestion of Lionel Messi as well, Lionel Messi. Again, I see where you're coming from. Here's who I think. And Trevor sent this suggestion in, and I think it's a really good one. So, who would tell us that aliens in fact exist and are here on the planet? It's obvious.
0: Who?
1: Elon Musk. It would be, right? Because what does he have to gain? I mean, he can buy Pluto. So he's got, you know, he's got nothing to lose, everything to gain. Frank, Aussie Frank in the other studio, they reckon it's Dolly Parton. Obviously not taking this thing seriously. Elon Musk comes on the news. He says, and we all believe that he's an alien anyway, and suddenly shapeshifts on telly. He goes, yeah, look, just to let you know, hey, aliens, yep, they're here. They're all driving Teslas. Right? I think he's my suggestion. What do you think?
0: You asking me?
1: Yeah. I know people don't ask you for your opinion very often. Ben said Kim Kardashian. Yeah, but she'd make it all about her. She'd go, oh, they're here, but, oh, my God. Like, Grey's just so last year. And those eyes. Oh, what I could do with a blef. But, yeah, so I don't think Kim Kardashian. But any more suggestions, incidentally. Now, 131-873 or 0460-873-873. The reason why Graham is joining us all the way from Scotland in the studio next door is because Ben said, could you please clarify whether Graham is Scottish?
0: There's no clarification needed. I am Scottish.
1: You can tell just by his voice,
0: yeah.
1: Right? So where were you born?
0: Southern Sydney.
1: Ah, okay, I can see a small problem with this. But your parents are Scottish.
0: My mum is, yeah. She's from Glasgow.
1: Right, okay, and you've got a Scottish passport.
0: I have a British one, yes.
1: And your favourite Scottish football team is?
0: Glasgow Rangers.
1: Well, there you go. I think we're absolutely sorted.
0: I drink Iron Brew.
1: There you go,
0: I have
1: exactly.
0: A kilt towel.
1: You've got a kilt towel. Go to Ugly Phil on Air on the Instagram page. You'll see a photo of Graham and his outfit. He's got, what do they call that thing that goes on the head?
0: Oh, the Jimmy hat?
1: He's got the Jimmy hat. You've got a sporran?
0: No.
1: You're going to buy one when you get to it.
0: Yeah, okay.
1: Okay, I think that's a win-win. How are you going? So Graham's going overseas as our international sports correspondent for the supercars. You're going to be in Singapore.
0: Formula One.
1: Formula One. You're going to be in Singapore when that happens, so you'll be broadcasting live from your hotel room.
0: Yep.
1: With the television. Then you're going to Wimbledon, where you sucked up to Craig Gabriel, but he wouldn't let you go into his private box. So you're actually going to be at Wimbledon, but not inside.
0: No.
1: Reporting on that.
0: Yeah.
1: You're also going to go to the banks of Loch Ness. We've organised that for you, where you're going to spend 10 hours trying to catch the Loch Ness monster with a fishing rod and a lump of haggis. And then you're going to be the official Australian correspondent for the Commonwealth Games in Glasgow.
0: Mm.
1: Is it all going well? Have you got everything organised?
0: Yeah, as you know, we got the accreditation approved. I'm just waiting now for details to come through on how, when I do get to Glasgow, that I can pick up the accreditation pass.
1: Fantastic. Well, it's a win-win. Remember that. It's all going to be happening live on this show. And
0: exclusive to this show as
1: and
0: well.
1: Exclusive to this show. For the show that has no budget and is largely not even realised, this is going to be a huge thing. Mm. Well done. Thank you, Graham.
0: No,
1: you're doing an excellent job.
0: Yeah.
1: Deborah says, what about Al Stewart? Alf Stewart, Deb from Busby. Well, yeah. Crikey. I didn't come down to the last shower, boy, but these fellas sure did. Yeah, I'd like to see that. What about Richard Branson, says Peter from Agnes Water. I don't even know where Agnes Water is, Peter. Richard Branson, yeah, I can see where you're coming from. And I think he could do a good job because he's been out into space with his Virgin. Although, again, would he make it all about him? So that's the thing. You know, Richard Attenborough wouldn't make it about him, and neither would Elon Musk, I don't think. You know, Branson would keep bringing in, you know, don't forget you can fly to the outer space and the Virgin, you know, spaceship. So, yeah, I don't know. Clearly, Nev says, clearly, the answer is John Stanley should be the man to announce the alien arrival. Because he has a great interest in your alien segments, Phil. I don't think that's a bad idea, actually. You know. And the thing about Stanky is he does have alien aspects to him. He has got big bulging eyes and a really large head. So, yeah, you know, he could be of similar kin. I like what you did there. I think that's a terrific idea. But keep your suggestions coming through. 0460 873 873. Who would announce to the planet Earth that the aliens have arrived?
2: And now, health and well-being with our resident naturopath, Russell Setright.
1: Morning, Russell. How are you?
3: I'm going very well, thanks, Phil. And yourself?
1: I'm very well. I'm getting over this flu. Although when I spoke to you about this a week ago, you told me that you hadn't had a flu or a cold since about 1982 or something.
3: You know, whether I've had a cold, but if I had, it wouldn't have been 5 seconds lasting. So I don't think I have. So it's a very strange one. Do I live a perfect lifestyle? So I really don't have an answer to that one.
1: Isn't that interesting? Because I spoke to Dale, who also works on the overnight show. He hasn't had the flu for, I think, in his life. How do some people manage to avoid it and other people get it? Like you, I lead a very healthy life. I eat the right foods.
3: Look, I think that plays a important role. I do my best to do that as well, keeping my vitamin C up all the way through. Keeping my vitamin D up all the way through, that's something I've done. And the Mediterranean-type diet, a lot of fish. And I think this has played an important role because that acts as a immune system support, reduce the incidence, according to the studies, of getting the cold flu. The other one is, as you don't stand in front of someone who's coughing all over you, that makes a difference as well, doesn't it?
1: Okay, well, that's what happened. Graham, who's Scottish, he decided to come in and sneeze on me, so that's probably got a lot to do with it. All right, well, let's talk about this week. Fish oil, inflammation, type 2 diabetes, some new study. What does it tell us?
3: Okay, well, this is an animal study, but it's important because it backed onto some other studies that look very close. And what it found, that there was a significant reduction in the markers of diabetes in animals given fish oil supplements. So when I looked at that, I thought, let me go back and look at studies on, because I'm human and you're human, and our listeners are made. Well, we've probably got some dogs out there having a listen as well, including mine. But the thing is there studies to look at this? And looking at countries and genetics. Now, the highest diabetes rate in the world is Pakistan, with around 34% of the population. That's dramatically high. And I looked at their omega-3 intake. They know how much fish goes into the country per head of population. And, you know, you've got to be a bit of a nerd to work this fun. And it worked out at 1.5 kilos per year of omega-3 fatty acid fish. Now, then I thought, well, a similar genetics as India. What's their diabetes rate? And it's about 34% versus 11%. Wow, do they eat a lot more fish? Let's look at that. Yes, 7.5 kilos compared to 1.5. So dramatically more seafood intake, dramatically less is the diabetes rate. So then I looked at other countries around the world, and even countries that eat a lot of fish, right, such as Japan, and their rate's around 7%. So they're right down low. Let's look at what the country is, and that's France, which is sitting around about 6%, and their intake of fish and seafoods the highest. It's that's 17 kilos. So there's definitely something in this. So when we looked at another study, and it looked at the Mediterranean diet, and this is the studied Mediterranean diet, so it doesn't include Turkey and the Arabic. It includes mainly Italy and France and countries in that area. They, in this big study, and it was published the difference. People on that diet had a 54% lower incidence of diabetes compared to the others on the normal diet around the area that wasn't high in the fish. So what we've got to look at here is it's one marker. It's not the cure. It's not the only marker. But it does seem to push the fact that omega-3 fatty acids that are anti-inflammatory play a very important role in helping reduce the incidence of diabetes.
4: I've read somewhere that some fish oils, what happens is they oxidise or they go off or something yep. after a while. How long can you keep them in the cupboard before you should restock?
3: My idea is don't buy 1,000 fish oil capsules at a time. Buy one that's going to last you, say, a couple of months, 3 months. That way you're turning them over fast. Look at the extended date that's on them and make sure they're made in Australia, because Australian ones have a therapeutic good stamp, which will have OSDIS aside, and they have to stick to certain regulations, and that includes oxidisation. So if they're in date, kept out of the sun, and you don't have them right up to date, the chances of that happening is very slim.
4: Well, that's good to know then. Just don't leave them in the cupboard. All right, always good to talk to you, Russell. Thank you so much for the words of advice. I am jealous that you haven't suffered a cold or flu, but then again, don't come anywhere near me for the next few months and you'll be all right.
3: But I'm just going to go and tap some wood somewhere. We don't want to.
4: Have a good week, buddy. Thank you.
3: All the very best. Take care, everyone.
4: There he is. Russell Sitright, back next week. 3:21. Ben, how are you? Agnes is north of Bundaberg. Okay, beautiful. Town of 1770. The road is better these days. Places I've never been and I'd like to go to do that. That's terrific. 131-873 is the phone number. 0460-873-873 on the text. And I'll get to your one, Julia, in just a sec on our new segment, which is called Tuesday Soapbox, which just organically appeared this morning. Good chance to have a whinge about anything you want. I'll get to that. Also, we've got some music news. I've been deliberating over two songs as to which one I'll play, but I think I've made a decision. And hopefully, Spiro's listening from Ben Fordham's show, and Stacey as well, and they'll both think that this is Lucy, not Stacey. Crikey. Don't get it wrong, Phil. And they'll both think this is the appropriate song for the morning.
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1: 25 minutes past three. On the text, Anthony says, I'll have a go. We are not alone. Fosball is real. And this one from Julia. Here's my icky soapbox gripe. And as you know, the thing about this newly installed Tuesday soapbox means you get on and you can talk about anything that gets up your nose. And this is almost a literal interpretation of that. So Tuesday soapbox every Tuesday. So we figure you get through the weekend and you're in a good mood. And then you get back to work Monday. And by Monday at midnight, you're ready to vent spleen. And that's where we come in. Get on the air, you come on, you can talk about anything, get it off your chest. Or, as I mentioned, up your nose. This one from Julia. During the Prime Minister's address in Canberra on Monday, the cameras cut to a side profile close-up. Unfortunately, it highlighted a rather unfortunate grooming issue. Visible nose hair. So in the era of HDTV and constant media scrutiny, basic grooming should be part of the job description for anybody holding the nation's highest office. We need a Prime Minister who spends less time spinning and more time in front of the mirror. Surely his spouse, staff member, advisor, makeup artist, or somebody in the entourage could quietly say, mate, just trim the nose hair. I mean, that's not the worst thing you can say, is it? It's not like, mate, you've got BO, or gee, mate, you've got bad breath. That sort of follows way down. It's probably number five on the list of things that you don't really want to tell people, but you can't. My wife always says it to me, or she just points to my nose and goes, I'm going, oh, nose here again. So, there's a good point. From the entourage, Julia says, someone goes up to the Prime Minister and says, mate, just trim the nose hair, will you? It would seem like grooming 101 for a person whose face is broadcast into millions of homes. There have been a few Prime Ministers that have had visible nasal hair, but I haven't, to be really honest, had a look up Albo's nose lately, Julia. I mean, he's too busy getting up everybody else's nose. But, okay, that's a good point. We'll all have a look at that next time we see the Prime Minister, unless, of course, he's listening right now, driving home, going, oh, bloody hell, crikey, I hadn't thought of that. And he's probably put his hand up to his nose like I just did and went, bloody hell, there's some bristles up there. I'll have to get that sorted out. Next time you look at Albo on the news, look for the nasal hair and give me an update. Today is June the 9th. Let's play a song. I've deliberated over which song I'm going to play. I hope I picked the right one. But firstly, on this day in 2017, Gene Simmons of Kiss filed a trademark application for the Devil's Horn hand gesture. You know the Devil's Horn hand gesture? Well, he says, I invented it in 1974. Well, who's going to take him to task on that? Probably the judge, because they said, no, you didn't. You can't file a trademark application for the Devil Horn. However, knowing Gene Simmons, as I do, having chatted to him a few times, if he can get some cash out of anything, he will, because that's what it would have been all about. How can I make money out of this? When I talked to him last, he had this big box set he was trying to flog.
12: Go to GeneSimmonsVault.com. It's literally the single largest box set of all time. This will not be in stores. Now, here's what's in the vault. 50 years of music that has never been released from 1966 to 2016, 10 CDs, 150 songs. If you sat there and played it end to end without taking a bathroom break, it would take you 18 hours. My personal thank you to the fans for putting me here.
13: I remember you telling me a story about a fan who'd passed a prosthetic leg onto the stage while you were playing live. So Kiss fans would literally give an arm and a leg for stuff.
12: The fact that anybody would give us the time of day, much less go to the concerts or the Kiss cruises, which we have, And all of this was made possible because fans believed in us.
1: Doesn't drink, doesn't smoke, doesn't do drugs, and he's got lots of money. Let that be a lesson to your kids. On this day, June 9, 1990, MC Hammer released his album, Please Hammer, Don't Hurt Them. I could have played this, but I didn't because it'll be stuck in your head all day. You know which one I'm talking about.
14: You can't touch this. You can't touch this.
1: That's probably enough for it to be an earworm. You'll wake up in the morning and you'll be going, can't touch this. Can't touch it. And then you'll be going, how in the heck? Why? Oh, that bloody guy Phil played a bit of it. Thanks, mate. On this day in 1986, June 9, Genesis released their Invisible Touch album. The only hit single, in fact, was the title track. But it also featured some great songs on it, including In Too Deep, Land of Confusion, and my favourite Genesis song of all time, Tonight, Tonight, Tonight. On this day in 1978, Dire Straits released their debut solo album, and it featured the song Sultans of Swing. But here's something for you that you may not have realised. You know the song Sultans of Swing. You probably sung it to yourself 150,000 times. Well, you know there's a couple of people in that who are name-checked, Harry and George being a couple of people. You know, Harry doesn't mind if he doesn't make the scene. And the other one was George, and there was a mention of George in this as well. Do you know who this is about? Vander and Young, Australian singer-songwriters, Vander and Young, Harry Vander and George Young. They're the subject of that song, Dire Straits, Sultans of Swing. So there you go. On this day, 1974, Dolly Parton was number one in the US with I Will Always Love You, which became a big hit for Whitney Houston. Tears for Fears on this day in 1985 had a two-week run at number one with Everybody Wants to Rule the World. Here's the song that I wanted to play, and there's a reason for it. On this day in 1974... Paul McCartney went to number one with this particular song.

0: Maybe I should have played it. When I play you the song I'm going to play, you can tell me I probably made a mistake. Nonetheless, Band on the Run was that iconic album cover as well. Don't know if you've ever seen it. They had so many people on the front of the album cover. Parkinson was there. Muhammad Ali. I think, what's his name? The guy that played Dracula, whose name I can see. Christopher Reeve. Not Christopher Reeve. The guy that played Dracula. Christopher Lee, that's it. Thank you very much, Aussie Frank. So they all got together to do the photo.
1: Go to Gene Simmons' vault.
0: Go away, Gene. She's still trying to sell something to me. So the guy that took the photo for that album, for that iconic album cover, was telling the story about how difficult it was to get everybody together and to stay in the same place at the same time. His name was Chris Arrowsmith, and here's his story about that album cover.
2: Thank you, that's great. A little bit higher.
3: Paul. It was all Paul's origination, but I obviously set them all in the shape they were in.
2: Ready? Freeze!
3: When they were all ready, I just had to keep on turning them and put them in the position. You hold that, Denny, you look out like this, Paul like that, and sort of attempt to give them the expressions. But once they got hold of it, I needed to have a very long exposure because the spotlight that I thought was bright was not very bright, so everybody had to stay still for 1.5 seconds.
2: And you really must stay very still for that 1 second, please.
3: All these iconic figures at the time were your heroes and everybody having fun, and nobody realising that you've got to get it on film. You've got to get it.
2: Okay, we're reloaded now. You can all adopt the same positions again.
3: The light I used went all yellow. And then Paul said, oh, I love the yellow light. It's great. I'd used the wrong kind of film.
4: Yeah, it was great. Thank you very much.
0: Yeah, some amazing celebrities on the front cover of that. I don't know, Muhammad Ali might not have been on that now I think about it. Michael Parkinson was, John Conti, the boxer, Christopher Lee, James Coburn as well. But yeah, I may have got that wrong when I thought that Muhammad Ali was on the front cover of that album. So there you go. I could have played that, but I'm going to play this instead. Please tell me I've made the right decision here, because it's a birthday. Today, Boss Gags. Boz is the Buzz. Turns 82. Never seen him live in concert. Don't hear enough of his songs on the radio. So I thought to celebrate Boss Gag's birthday, I picked this over Band on the Run. Here's Lido Shuffle.

0: Lido Boskaggs. Lido Shuffle for Boskaggs' 82nd birthday. People try to lump Boskaggs into yacht rock. Forget about it. Boskaggs is in his own league. Absolutely phenomenal. I remember when Boskaggs toured in Sydney back in, it would have been 81, I think. And everywhere on the street signs, Boz is the buzz. I remember seeing that. So anyway, yep, 99% right there, Phil. You could have gone for Lowdown, says Paul. Dirty, dirty, dirty Lowdown. But anyway, let's just play the whole album. And also, I got a thumbs up. Hit the nail on the head with that one too, says Cameron at Edgecliff. Phil took a swing at Molly Meldrum. Did he? Boskaggs, really? I didn't know that. Thank you, Joe. Well, I think I did well there. 22-4.
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2: 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And if this poll carried through to an election day, the chances are Labor would lose 24 seats to One Nation. The Liberal National Coalition would be down to about 20 seats. People want change. If their traditional party choice doesn't offer it, they'll look somewhere else. This is the lesson from the rise and rise of One Nation.
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0: Ben says Venus of Mars, Best Buy, Long Chalk. Well, there's a great album too. Boz was Steve Miller's guitarist. I didn't know that. 19 minutes to 4. I read this article about how in the university in Melbourne, there's a cortical labs. That's what it's called, cortical labs. And what they have is a petri dish of human brain cells. You're going to love this, right? So they've got these human brain cells in a petri dish. Everybody please think of the man with two brains. And they've taught it originally to play Pong. Do you remember Pong, where you just have the two tennis bats that just knock the ball around? Now, it's got even further. We've got these human brain cells in a petri dish, and now they're playing the computer game Doom on their own. What's the objective here? I thought this is way out of like sci-fi. So I thought I'd get the guy on who's the chief scientific officer and the chief operating officer at Cortical Labs, Brett Kagan, because I wanted to know what the end game is, but firstly, what they were up to.
12: So I think the really exciting thing was that we weren't even the ones to do the teaching. We've actually built a system and we created a hackathon for a bunch of students who are excited to play this old video game called Doom, where you have to run around and shoot little demons. What we wanted to do was build a system that would let you teach living biological cells, neural cells that we grow using synthetic biology, to be able to get better at this game. Because we figured if we could create a system easy enough to use, then anyone could actually design things with it.
0: When you say neural cells, are these brain cells from human beings or are these artificial cells?
12: They're synthetic. So what we do is we use something called an induced pluripotent stem cell. And you can make these stem cells from anyone. You can use a bit of blood, a bit of skin. Some people have even used urine, I believe. And you can create these stem cells that can then be turned into neurons. So they're synthetic, but they are actual living cells, neural cells.
0: Do each of the cells think for themselves or do they work in unison?
12: They work as a culture, but think is probably not the right term. We're talking about incredibly simple structures, right? Like they're closer to what might be in like a jellyfish or a worm than you would even have in a mouse, right? Mouse is still far simpler. But what's interesting is we can use these not to try and create like a living brain in a dish, but as neural circuitry. So they can't feel and they can't think in any way we could possibly comprehend, but they can still process information and we can leverage that using the systems.
0: Do they need to be taught to, and I hate to use the word think because obviously that's not the right word, but are they able to be taught to maneuver objects?
12: What you can do is you can train these systems through the right patterns of information. And so to make this easy to understand, we all act upon different patterns of information, the way we perceive the world, right? With these systems, even though they don't have anything like consciousness, right? They're very basic. They're still neural systems. They still process information and they do that in specific ways. And so we can actually structure our small electrical pulses in and out of the system to create this loop and see them reorganize their activity.
0: So what signals are you sending to them in order for them to play a 90s video game?
12: There's a whole range of ways that could be done. And it gets obviously fairly technical with a lot of math involved, but it's not just 90s video games. You know, we started with Pong, as a lot of people might remember that we did Pong. Mm. Now we've got this Doom example, but we've been doing a lot of other things as well, including for medical purposes, seeing whether we can figure out better ways to understand and treat diseases. We've been doing other things like handwritten digits, a whole range of different tasks that can be useful in different ways.
0: Of course, because that would be the end game, to somehow help society and those who are perhaps disadvantaged in a way that they can use their brain properly. How far away are we from that?
12: Well, it's a spectrum, and I think it depends on the applications. So there are things that right now can be world-class at doing. For example, trying to understand how disease works or how do we treat disease. And because we use these stem cells I told you about, these induced pluripotent stem cells, we can actually get someone who might have a specific genetic risk factor for a disease, grow their cells and test, hey, if we apply these medications, do these cells get better at processing information or worse? And there's a full range of other things we could do that would be very exciting as well, that are hopefully a more power efficient and data efficient way to process information than AI.
0: So you could, down the track, what the aim is to grow individual cells that are applicable to each individual person's case?
12: Yeah, that's definitely one application. We wouldn't grow individual cells, we'd grow cultures of cells.
0: Well, that's fascinating, isn't it? And then from there, where does it go?
12: So right now, we're really focused on making this technology as widely accessible to everybody. Because while we have a lot of great ideas here at Cortical Labs, we know we're not the only ones with them. And we have students, we have professors, we have industry people come up to us every day via email, normally not physically. And they say, hey, I've got this idea where we could make it use, you know, AI use less power. Hey, can we understand Alzheimer's disease? And we're just one group here in Melbourne. We know we don't have the person power to tackle all these problems. And so rather than just hoard the technology for ourselves, we're trying to make it accessible. And so you can buy our technology, but also if you're at home right now and you have an idea, you can access it on the cloud. You can log on to Cortical Cloud, corticallabs.com, and you'll find Cortical Cloud. And you can actually put in your own ideas and interact with cells from home.
0: Could you use different cells from different people to create a human brain type of Frankenstein?
12: Well, that's certainly not our focus. And, you know, there's two big pathways forward. And we've published about this before. One is essentially this idea of human brain in a dish. Now, if you're interested in disease modeling or basic neuroscience research or drug discovery, that's certainly a very viable pathway because it means that you can basically ethically, and we work a lot with ethicists on this front because, of course, it's a new area, but ethically you can create these models without having to harm any animals, without having to harm any people, and actually understand how do you best solve these diseases. And that's really important because at the moment, clinical trials for neurological or psychiatric diseases, which we all know impacts the population hugely, they fail 95% of the time, plus minus 5%. Like some of them just do not pass. So if we could improve that, that'd be really helpful. But for the computation side, like the doom side, human brain in a dish is not really where we want to go. Instead, we want to try and build these discrete controllable circuits that have nothing like what a human brain would have, but instead do something that's very interesting and very powerful and different to silicon. But it's not the same thing that the human brain is doing either. It's different again. We're building a new tool to do information processing and intelligence in a new way.
0: And you mentioned ethical, but I'm also thinking, of course, of morally as well. A lot of us would go to the man with two brains and suddenly we were all thinking of Dr. Havar. Obviously, there are guidelines and rules to stop somebody going rogue with this.
12: Absolutely. And we work with leading ethicists, regulatory people. I've even had the pleasure to talk with the Vatican Church during my time here on the regulatory and ethical pathway forward. And you can progress science in an ethically responsible way and apply it in an ethically responsible and morally responsible way.
0: That would be the thing, wouldn't it? That, again, I mentioned somebody going rogue, but the scientist is working late night in a laboratory. Someone's got to keep an eye on them.
12: Yeah, absolutely. And we fully embrace that. And that's why we engage in this work so transparently. We don't hide it away. We share the data with the world. And if we say, hey, look, here's what we've done, well, we'll present that data to you. And we'll present it openly to everyone, critics and contributors alike.
0: I hope you didn't mind the Steve Martin reference as well, because that's immediately where my brain went to when I saw the story.
12: No, of course not. No, and that, we love it. Like, we love the fact that this does, to some extent, conjure up these futuristic vibes. But what we really are excited about is that we can bring these futuristic vibes here today, and we can do it in a sustainable way. And I say sustainable both environmentally, but also societally, ethically, where there's real benefits to people from doing this work.
0: Oh, I think it's fantastic. And I'd like to keep in touch with you too down the track, Brett, to find out where you go further with this.
12: Yeah, absolutely. It's been a pleasure chatting with you today and excited to share the next updates with you and the rest of the world.
0: Thank you so much. I appreciate your time.
12: Thanks.
0: Brett Kagan there from the Cortical Labs. So they've got this petri dish of human brain cells. It's amazing, isn't it? Amazing what they can do. But again, like I said, my mind immediately goes to the man with two brains. And for anybody that's ever seen the film would well and truly know it's pronounced Havar. 9-4.
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6: Glad I played some Boss Gags. And Mike in Perth, thank you for the screenshot you sent me there a moment ago. So Glenn said somebody else who turned 82 a few days ago, Phil, Michelle Phillips from the Mamas and the Papas, the only member of that band who's still with us. Coming up to your news at 4, 6 minutes to 4, the update from around the world. The war has escalated between Israel and Iran. They're trading strikes in the worst escalation since the April truce. Also on the ground, it seems that Israel previously said it struck targets in Iran after intercepting Iranian missiles. Iran, meanwhile, said they are retaliating against Israeli strikes on Beirut. And the Prime Minister of Israel, Benjamin Netanyahu, has said he's holding off on retaliating against Iran at this particular stage on day 101. The oil prices have jumped. Iran and Qatar foreign ministers are discussing war mediation efforts. And Iran says the reports of US redirecting Tehran's frozen assets are absurd. And also, Iran says that the US bears responsibility for Israel's action. Let's go to, believe it or not, Slovakia. Morning, Mark. How are you, mate? What have you got for us?
7: Look here, mate. It's not Slovakia. It's Slovakia.
6: Oh, I'm sorry. Okay. Beg your pardon. Thank you.
7: You're talking about countries and food. There you go.
6: There you go. Bit of food reference from earlier on. Love it.
7: Yes. I'm out walking and you got me laughing hard tonight. And people are looking at me funny with your David Beckham impersonation and your Dr. Ha-ha-ha. Fantastic.
6: Yeah, thank you. I think, you know, we were talking about if the aliens were to come, you wouldn't want David Beckham to be the spokesperson for the Earth because he just got that little voice that doesn't really cut through.
7: But I wonder how... Albanese would go against a petri dish.
6: I thought you were going to say if aliens were to arrive on the planet, whether or not, you know. Well, I wouldn't be able to mention what planet they're from because he can't say which country he's from.
7: No, exactly. Hey, I know you haven't got much time, but I wanted to say Weird Al Yankovic for making the announcement. But on a serious note, I heard some people mention like Oprah Winfrey, for example. Yep. I don't think that would make a lot of sense here in Europe because no one knows who she is.
6: Well, that's not a bad point. You would have to find someone universal. I better get to the news, Mark. Great to hear from you.
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19: Good morning, I'm Gabriel Hodson. Iran says it's ceasing strikes on Israel, but says it will resume if Israel attacks Lebanon. It comes after Iran and Israel began firing at each other for the first time since the April ceasefire, prompting calls from Donald Trump to stop. The BBC's Lise Doucet.
20: This is understood to be the first time as well that Iran has struck Israel because it believes it continues to emphasise that the ceasefire must include the Lebanese front, must include Hezbollah. Iran is making it clear, and the message doesn't seem to have got through to President Trump, that for Iran, Hezbollah is not just a bargaining chip. The ties between Hezbollah and Iran go back many years. They are personal, they are political, they are religious, they are institutional, and Iran will not simply cast aside its support for Hezbollah.
19: A Queensland couple has donated $40 million for motor neurone disease research as the AFL community remembers Neil Danaher in the first big freeze match since his death. Construction magnates Quentin and Kylie Burt say they believe in his legacy of bringing people together when the world is so divided. Former Australian of the Year Richard Scollier will be given a state funeral after battling and researching cancer for many years. Professor Michael Boyer from Chris O'Brien Lifehouse says Scollier changed outcomes for melanoma patients across the world.
21: He really connected with people because he showed himself to be an ordinary person facing a terrible illness with courage, with strength, and with a willingness to share that journey.
19: The latest freshwater strategy poll shows Labor is on track to be crushed in November's Victorian state election. News Corp says the coalition under Liberal leader Jess Wilson is set to get 27% of the vote, One Nation 25% and Labor 23%. And of those who support the ALP, 39% of those believed it was time to replace party leader Jacinta Allen. Talks on any replacement premier could reportedly happen as early as next week. A seventh person has been arrested over the discovery of a man's body in Melbourne's West last month. The 30-year-old man was kidnapped from his home in South Morang in the city's north, with his body found hours later in Tarneit. The latest suspect is a 17-year-old boy arrested after a search in the Wyndham area. Concerns are growing about the cost of transport once the fuel tax cut expires at the end of the month. Georgia Condex reports.
22: Bicycles Queensland are joining a national coalition of transport and public health, suggesting practical measures to help cut fuel and ease cost of living pressures by walking, riding and using public transport for everyday trips. Some ideas include crossings and footpaths near schools, pop-up bike lanes on key commuter routes and more frequent public transport services. The organisation is urging the state and federal governments, along with local councils, to harness the ideas and put them to use immediately. Georgia Condec, Brisbane.
19: Finance, and the Aussie dollar is buying 70.4 US cents. The Dow Jones is down 43 points and the Nasdaq's up 307.
0: With the 4BC app, you have the power of 4BC in the palm of your hand. 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Brisbane's 4BC.
19: Controversial penalty in the 76th minute has given Canterbury a 14-12 win over Parramatta in the King's Birthday NRL clash. Eels hooker Talon De Silva was penalised for a high tackle on Bulldogs 5'8 Matt Burton as Canterbury pushed for an equaliser. The Bulldogs' Max King says it was a close call.
7: Yeah, she's a bit tight there at the end, but yeah, just get the good to get the result.
19: And that's the latest in news and sport.
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4: Around the country, Sydney partly cloudy, heading for 21. Melbourne becoming windy, mostly sunny, 19. Brisbane showers, 22. Perth showers easing, 17. Gale warnings for the Leeuwin, Albany, Esperance and Eucla coasts. Strong wind warnings for Perth, Bunbury, the Gascoyne, Geraldton and Lancelin coasts. Adelaide, a late shower or 220, strong wind warnings for the western central coasts of SA. Canberra, shower or 215, Hobart, sunny, 17, and Darwin, partly cloudy, 31.

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1: Good morning, how are you? 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Back to work for a four-day working week for our 2GB listeners. It's Tuesday as normal for our 4BC listeners. Brisbane didn't get the holiday. But four-day working week, yeah, don't mind that. They're actually floating the idea of a three-day working week. Oh, gosh, I don't know if we could handle that. What, 4 days for the price of five? Well, actually, no, it'd be 3 days for the price of five. What would we do for those 4 days off? Enjoy ourselves and have a life? Tell him he's dreaming. All right, it's 7 minutes past four. 0460 873 873 if you want to send me a text as well. Let's have a look at the front page of the newspapers and then we will talk about would you be interested in buying a second-hand submarine from somebody that would know, believe it or not. Who could you possibly find, Phil, that would know about that? Well, you'll be surprised. Front page of the Australian, Israeli Prime Minister Benjamin Netanyahu has defied Donald Trump by retaliating against an Iranian missile bombardment on the Jewish state in an escalation in the threats to derail the Washington-Iran peace talks. Obviously, this is how quickly things change because now the news is that Israel and Iran have halted fire on Lebanon for the time being. Of course, they did have this incident that happened with the Islamic regime raining four waves of missiles down on Israel on Sunday night. But now, with as Donald Trump said, this is completely complicating the issue as well. And he can't move on with any kind of agreement with Iran while Iran is saying, well, I'm not going to do anything. We're not going to do anything. While we've got Israel getting involved in military action in Lebanon. So he's in a difficult situation there as Donald Trump tries to push diplomacy in that region. At this particular stage, as I said, there is a ceasefire between Iran and Israel. Let's get to the Sydney Morning Herald. Opposition leader Angus Taylor has blamed Labor's broken budget promises for the coalition's worsening polling woes and One Nation's unyielding surge as his new campaign chief prepares to paint Pauline Hanson as a gift to Labor that will lock in left-wing governments. Hang on, before we get there, let's go back to this again. So his opposition leader has blamed Labor's broken budget promises on their woes in the poll? Well, that's amazing because somebody once parked in a parking space and I got a parking ticket. Should I pay it? It's a bit like that, isn't it? Let's get to the Herald Sun. And woes for other people too. Victorian voters are fleeing Labor ahead of November state election. New polling shows the party is about to be thumped at the ballot box, according to the latest Freshwater Strategy poll that reveals a majority of voters believe it's time for Jacinta Allen to be replaced, including

0: including 39% of Labour voters. Will it happen? Well, let's put it this way. It's expected to fast-track internal Labour talks on replacing Miss Allen as early as this week. Will that happen? I would say with this smoke, right? Put money on that one happening. Adelaide Advertiser, taxpayer-funded spending on external consultants or contractors has ballooned to more than $4 million a day. You got that right. Didn't misread that. $4 million a day. Despite the state's public service booming to record numbers, official figures reveal. How do you get in on a little bit of this coin as being an external consultant? Because I could do that. You could do that. $4 million a day. Get us some of that bootylicious money, I say. Financial Review's got this. The Productivity Commission Chairwoman Danielle Wood has called on the Treasurer Jim Chalmers to be substantially more ambitious in cutting red tape and challenge governments to hold the line against the relentless public pressure for new rules. This is your Financial Review. Courier Mail, I'll give you the highlights of this, and you're going to love it when I get to the highlight. Paris on the River is the headline in the Courier Mail. Two Olympians have emerged as the buyers of the inner city Brisbane's Parmalat milk factory site. They want to turn the riverfront location into a party precinct for the 2032 Games in a Paris 2024 style athlete's walk of champions. So what's going to be there? What's in it for me lately, I hear you ask? Well, there's going to be sporting venues, climbing and skateboarding. Haven't got you interested? All right, what about 12 residential towers and a new hotel? Still not into it? Well, there's going to be a beer mile. Ah, see, I knew you'd be part of that. Paris on the River, bring it on with the beer mile. Let's have a look at the Age. Victoria's secure psychiatric units are increasingly resorting to the controversial use of drug detection dogs to combat the danger of illegal drugs. Are being posed to patients and staff in hospital wards. We've decided to do the Northern Territory news for you too. The NT News headline is this: as a family tries to come to terms with the loss of their loved one, there's been an outpouring of grief and sadness with tributes flowing for the motorcyclist who tragically died during the iconic Fink Desert off-road race. This is Matthew Bielefeld, and his family said they'll always remember him as a larger-than-life person. Northern Territory News. I've left the best for last for you because you're going to love this, okay? Have you got $27 in your pocket that you can spare? What are you going to do with it? Well, I'll tell you, according to The Telegraph. Labor is pleading for $27 donations from supporters to stop One Nation. They're doing the GoFundMe thing. The Labor Party is begging supporters to donate $27 to prevent One Nation turning the polling momentum into seats, as Anthony Albanese concedes the rise of Pauline Hanson's party is all about the economy. So, in order to stop Pauline Hanson being Prime Minister, I'm not making this up. This is honestly, it's the front page of The Telegraph. In order to stop that, you've got to please, as a Labour Party supporter, donate $27 to prevent One Nation becoming... I can't even finish that. $27. Well, I can think of at least half a dozen things I'd spend $27 on, and Albo's not one of them. 14 past 4, 0460 873 873 on the text. I'm sure you have an opinion about that. And after this, would you buy a second-hand sub?
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0: 17 minutes past four. Getting ready for the big shows on their way in an hour's time. Ben Fordham with Sydney's Best Breakfast on 2GB. And, of course, Dean's coming up with Sophie as well on 4BC. In the meantime, at 17 past four, Ray says, Phil, the study said that people who work 5 days a week suffer less from mental health issues than those that work 4 days or less. Is that right? By the way, I found some interesting research that they did on people that do shift work. I'll give that to you tomorrow. That'll frighten the hell out of you if you do shift work. Almost as much as the other story I wanted to tell you about the time traveller from the year 2050, who's going to tell us about the terrifying aftermath of World War III. So, you know, I've had a few stories here I haven't had a chance to get to. My $27, says Janet, will be given to One Nation, all the way to Pauline. Not going to give Albo any money. There you go. That's Janet. She's spending her 27. Perhaps, Neville says on the text, Pauline should also start a GoFundMe for 27. Gee, wouldn't that be interesting? And then you could do the comparison to see who will raise the most amount of money. Nev, mate, you're onto something there. All right, let's talk about where we're at with these submarines. And I spoke to Jennifer Parker yesterday, who works at the Defence and Security Institute at the University of Western Sydney. Now, apart from being an academic, she's more than that. She's a former Navy officer who specialises in anti-submarine warfare. So she knows what she's talking about. I wanted to know, really, firstly, from Jennifer, if everything that we've heard about this whole thing is true or how much misinformation is actually going around.
5: Hey, Phil. Look, thanks so much for having me on. Look, in the last week since it was announced that the third of the three submarines Australia is getting in the 2030s from the US was going to be in service or secondhand, we've seen a large amount of misinformation being pushed. Some of those elements, the first point I've heard it written or I've seen it written and I've heard it said that these submarines will only have 8 years life when we get them. Now, that's not true. These submarines, when they're new off the production line, Virginia-class submarines, normally have about 33 years life. It was confirmed in estimates last week that the Australian Submarine Agency said that the plan with the three submarines that are in service that were going from the US, once they're built, They'll be do about 6 years in service with the US. They'll then do a 2-year refit, and then they'll be sold to Australia. So they will have well over 20 years alive, and bearing in mind that 20 years was what we expected of the current Collins class, that's enough to bridge us to building our own submarines. The second thing is a lot of information was pushed out last week that because of the new change in submarines, we're getting less missile capability. So the two Block 4 Virginias, so when I say block, I mean version. They build the Virginia-class submarine in different versions. They've been building it since the early 2000s. We're getting version 4 or Block 4. The third one that we were meant to get off the production line was going to be a Block 7. Now, a lot of people have said that, oh, that was meant to carry 40 missiles and, you know, we're getting a less capable vessel. But that's actually not true. Ever since we agreed to acquire what was then the Block 7, it was always going to have the same amount of missiles as the Block 4. Now, the US is building extra missiles into some of its Virginia submarines, but they're not agreeing to export that capability to anyone. And when you think about how you employ submarines, actually, land strike missiles is not how Australia would generally employ them. We don't need 40 on a submarine. We would generally employ them for intelligence collection or chasing other submarines or in a conflict targeting surface ships. So there's kind of two elements that have been pushed out. The third element that I think is important that your listeners know is I've heard so many times this week, in fact, I heard a senator say it in estimates, we're paying $368 billion for 3 used submarines. Now, that's also not true. $368 billion is the figure that the government put out in 2023 as the program cost for 31 years. 120 of that was what's called contingency. So when you cost a defence project, you always apply kind of a 5% or a 10% contingency. And that's additional money on top in case there's increased risk or things go over. This one has a 50% contingency, so buffer. That also incorporates both the upgrades to Henderson, which is the place we're going to be maintaining submarines in WA, upgrades to our submarine base in HMAS Stirling, workforce, maintenance, sustainment, the purchase of 3 submarines, the building of Osborne Shipyard, which is going to build our submarines, and the building of submarines over 31 years. So a little bit different to $368 billion for 3 used submarines.
0: I've had a second-hand car before, and it worked quite well, but then again, it didn't have to, you know, drive stealthily underwater and fire missiles. Is a secondhand submarine a bit like buying a secondhand car?
5: No, it's not. And I get why people might compare them. It's not. The amount of maintenance that goes on submarines at sea and alongside is completely different to certainly the effort that I put into maintaining my current car, which any mechanic would probably laugh at. Now, in terms of what we're getting, I guess there are pros and cons, right? Like not everything is a positive. The con of getting an in-service or second-hand submarine is, as I said before, it will last a little bit less. The positive, though, firstly, when you get a new complex warship or nuclear-powered submarine, which is much more complex than your average warship, you need to undertake significant degrees of certification and trials. And honestly, in the first couple of years that you're operating those things, normally they have reduced availability because things go wrong. And we know that from our own operation of warships and new warships that we've built and we've bought, in the last 10 years. So the positive is yes, the negative is that yes, we get less life out of it. The positive is that we don't need to put it through all of that complex certification and training. The second positive is that now it will be the same version as the first two we're buying. And the first two we were buying were always going to be in service. I would honestly say I think this is quite a minor change to the AUKUS program. I think those that have said it's a big change and that AUKUS is in crisis and it's collapsing, firstly, with due respect to all of those people, I would say that none of them have ever operated a warship or a submarine. The second thing I would say is actually most of those people that have said that this is a crisis really have raised concerns about AUKUS previously, and they tend to be concerns about the US alliance or concerns about nuclear power. The reason I'm saying that, and they can be valid concerns, but the reason I'm saying that is really most of it is not actually about the change that occurred in the last week, which is pretty minor. And we've got to expect that in a program that's going for multiple decades, there will be changes. Of course there will be changes. And we can't treat every change as a crisis.
0: Is that still viable, though, for Australia, our relationship in AUKUS, or has it passed its use-by date? Do we have to make some changes that are more beneficial to us?
5: AUKUS is incredibly beneficial to Australia. And in terms of making changes, look, I'm not sure what changes people think we should necessarily be making. Now, AUKUS, what is AUKUS? AUKUS is not an alliance. It's often called an alliance, but it's not. AUKUS is a capability acquisition agreement. It's a complex one, of course, between three partner nations that goes over multiple decades. But when we talk about these things, we're not having conversations about, you know, should we still buy missiles from the US? The combat systems on our destroyers are from the US. The F-35 fighters that we fly are capabilities from the US. When it comes to AUKUS being a capability acquisition, yes, it's more complex than most, but it is just a capability acquisition like the rest. If we want to have a conversation around the alliance, and we should have a conversation around the alliance, and in fact, in many ways, the National Defence Strategy released in April talks about how we need to generate more self-reliance for Australia within the alliance, then we should have that conversation. We shouldn't create a crisis out of something that is a minor change, if that's the conversation we're trying to have.
0: Although, shouldn't we be slightly aggrieved that we're not getting what we paid for?
5: Well, that's not actually true that we're not getting what we paid for. The Deputy Prime Minister has already said that the boat that we get in 2038, which we have not paid for yet, will be slightly cheaper, or will be cheaper, sorry, they haven't said how much, than a vessel off the production line. But what we are getting now is three vessels of the same class, which will be easier to maintain, sustain, and operate. And anybody who has ever operated a complex military capability would know that it's much better to have three of the same version than a brand new one that would be what's called an orphan ship, because it's different to all of the other submarines that we're operating. So I don't think it's true to say that we're not getting what we paid for, because we actually haven't paid for the submarines that are coming in the 2030s.
0: Okay, well, with that in mind, can we change our mind? Can we take our money and go elsewhere?
5: Look, we can always change our mind. We're a sovereign nation. But I guess the question is, would that be in our interests? And why? So, you know, look, there will be things that go wrong with this program. As I've said a number of times, it is highly complex. It goes over multiple decades. And defence acquisitions are always complex, and there's always risk. But taking that into account, we're nearly 5 years down the track since it was announced in September 21. It's not always going to go perfectly, but actually in 5 years, we've achieved a lot. So we've gotten three governments to agree to this plan. Then after a change of government in each of the three countries, we've gotten them to reaffirm the plan. Within 18 months of the announcement, we had three governments agreeing the optimal pathway. We have hundreds of Australian sailors training on US submarines. We have Australian industry representatives in both Hawaii and the UK helping to learn how to build and maintain submarines. We have a treaty with the UK. We've signed an AUKUS treaty. We've maintained a couple of nuclear-powered submarines now in Australia. The list kind of goes on. And we have US sailors turning up this year to support phase one of AUKUS Pillar One, which is rotating submarines out of Western Australia. So a lot has been achieved. I mean, if we were going to abandon something so complex, we'd have to have a good reason to. The second thing is, if we abandoned it, then what else would we do? So the question is, well, how else do you replace that submarine capability? I know a lot of people said, we'll just get submarines from the Japanese. Well, the Japanese build one submarine a year. Would they have capacity to sell us submarines? Yes. They would be secondhand submarines because they retire their submarines early, so they have some in reserve. Secondly, Japan has never, ever exported a submarine. So that would be incredibly complex to work through that relationship with them. Thirdly, unlike the US, we have some difficulties in intelligence sharing and information sharing with Japan because they're not part of the Five Eyes. So this would be a complex negotiation. Plus, we would then have to retrain all of our sailors that we're currently training on US Virginia class to operate the Japanese submarine. And then fourthly, the Japanese submarine, their new one, it's a great submarine for Japan. It's only 3,000 tons.
0: Right.
5: It's actually slightly smaller than the Collins-class submarine we're operating now. Now, that works for Japan because Japan's submarines don't have to deploy the same ranges that Australia's submarines do because our geography is fundamentally different to Japan. So there's a lot of complexities. And then people say, well, what about the French? Let's go back to the French deal. Well, the French deal was not on track. Secondly, the first French submarine under the old program that we cancelled in 2021 was not meant to arrive until 2034, so 2 years after we get the first US submarine. Thirdly, France only builds, only has one submarine shipyard. They take 10 years to build their submarines. I'm not trying to, you know, say that none of these things will work, but I guess when people throw out these ideas, they lack the complexity of thinking them through in terms of, is that really a viable solution? And then some people say, well, actually, we don't need submarines at all. And then that gets into a conversation about, well, how do you defend Australia? And I think we've spoken about this before, that defending Australia isn't just defending the continent of Australia. It's not just defending our maritime approaches. It's defending our key vulnerability, which is our dependence on maritime trade. Almost everything that would be on your desk right now, or key elements of it, would be imported because we're an island nation. So I think that's where the conversation goes in terms of, well, should we abandon it? Well, if it goes wrong, but it's not going wrong. And then secondly, if we abandon it, what are the other viable options? And realistically, there aren't any for a long time. So if we abandon AUKUS, we would be setting ourselves up to not having submarines for at least a decade, if not more, at a time where we're saying we're in our most significant strategic circumstances since World War II. In fact, in 2024, there was more state-on-state conflict than any other time since World War II.
0: My solution is, well, we just need to go and find ourselves a good mechanic and a panel beater, head down to Bunnings. I think we could probably knock up a few of our own.
5: Unfortunately, building complex submarines is not that easy.
0: Nobody said it will be any good. Always good to talk to you. Thank you so much.
5: Thanks so much, Phil.
0: There you are. Jennifer Parker there, the Defence and Security Institute at the University of Sydney. But Andy said on the text, hang on, AUKUS is a complete farce. We'll never get any subs. And who is this lobbyist? No, Jennifer's not a lobbyist. As I said, she's a professor, but also a former Navy officer who specialises in anti-submarine warfare. So I would say that she's definitely in the majority of people who actually know what they're talking about, which is more than me. I just thought you could build it at Bunnings. Okay, 28 minutes to 5, 0460 873 873 on the text. I'll give you more of those texts in just a moment, but now let's get to the newsrooms and see where we're at.
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7: Good morning, Phil. Legal experts say Greece's strict statute of limitations could complicate efforts to extradite one of Australia's most wanted men. James Delamangus has been arrested by Greek authorities. He's wanted over the fatal stabbing of a man in a Sydney nightclub in 1999. An opening date for the M1 metro line between Sydenham and Bankstown in Sydney is understood to have been narrowed down. The Herald has obtained confidential documents which detail plans for the first passenger service to take place in mid-October. And latest figures have detailed the spread of brush turkeys across Sydney over the past 26 years. The native birds have been recorded in 200 suburbs, up from 20 in the year 2000. Thanks, Phil. That's the latest from Sydney.
0: You're welcome, and thank you to the people that are managing to count those bush turkeys as well. From 2GB in Sydney, let's go to the 4BC Brisbane newsroom, and good morning, Chloe Affleck.
8: Good morning, Phil. 16 people have been charged over a drug trafficking operation in Brisbane's CBD. Over a five-month period, police seized 1.6 kilograms of methamphetamine, 111 grams of cocaine, a revolver handgun and $16,000 worth of drug cash. And Queensland researchers have found egg allergies among children are declining across the country. Australia has the highest rate of food allergy in the world, with 1 in 10 infants allergic to one or more foods. But since Australian guidelines recommended introducing eggs in the first year of a child's life, number of allergies has dropped 17% since 2016.
0: Thank you very much, Chloe, and we'll have more news from both newsrooms in about 25 minutes' time.
9: A sports update. 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
0: Yesterday, an amazing spectacle. We saw the 12th annual AFL MND Big Freeze game between Collingwood and Melbourne at the MCG in Melbourne, with a crowd of over 88,000 people, all wearing their Fight MND blue beanies. And they saw a close contest between Collingwood and Melbourne, with Cozzy Pickett kicking the winning goal for Melbourne to win 83-75. There were loads of celebrities there, including Andy Lee and the Governor-General, Sam Mostyn, going down the Big Freeze slide into the ice water, dressed up as someone who inspires them, and in a great sign for cross-code relations, and of course the very important continued fight against MND. Former South NRL player Jay Arrow was there, recently diagnosed, of course, with MND. He tossed the coin at the start of the game, and while a brilliantly close game was played out in an amazing moment, one great event too. A Queensland couple, Quentin and Kylie Burt, donated over $40 million towards the Fight MND cause. So this was the first Big Freeze event without Neil Danaher, but Jai Arrow, of course, being there. And, of course, the amazing donations just shows that the fight against MND will continue. There's your update on the news at 24 to 5. We'll talk immigration after this.
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11: Pauline Hanson's One Nation has now overtaken the Labor Party in primary support, signalling a massive surge in populist momentum across the country. And if this poll carried through to an election day, the chances are Labor would lose 24 seats to One Nation. The Liberal National Coalition would be down to about 20 seats. People want change. If their traditional party choice doesn't offer it, they'll look somewhere else. This is the lesson from the rise and rise of One Nation.
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0: How are you this morning then? 4-day working week for New South Wales. There's another 5-day working week for Queensland, who had their holiday. I think that's right, isn't it? They've had their holiday so far. Well, I tell you who know, Dean and Sophie, 4BC coming up at 5:30, and in Sydney, Sydney's best breakfast on the way with Ben Fordham on 2GB. It's 4:40. On the text, well, firstly, from an email from Jeffrey, who said, further to the Labor Party wanting your $27 to help fight the cause to beat One Nation. He said, $27, why? Is it a dollar for each lie that Albo told before the last election? And another one that came in here too, and this one's from Janet. My $27 will be given to One Nation. And I had another one too from Ben, who said, I was going to buy a second-hand submarine, but I've decided to give my $27 to Albo in the end. David on the text at Cannon Hill. How are you, mate? Professor Jennifer was brilliant, probably the best AUKUS discussion I've heard yet. Well, thank you for that. And Mick says, we could use one of those submarines for spare parts for the other two. Well, you know, just get them up on blocks at the front of somebody's house. 20 years of life for the subs. With all that money, it's not really that long. I say no deal. I'm crossing my arms. No deal, Eddie. And also, Harry, just got your text as well. Phil, I'd like to congratulate Nikol Pashinyan, the Prime Minister, for the win of the election in Armenia. He is a man of vision. Wouldn't it be great, says Jason, if Elon Musk bought Australia? If you're not up on the conversation, we talked about this earlier. Please go back to the podcast because it was very interesting. Then we could sack all the politicians and the departments and get one of his AI companies to run the country. And I think I've pretty much got to everybody on the text here. 0460 873 873 is the phone number. Is the text number. 131873 is the phone number, because I want to get to the phones in just a moment after my chat here with Professor Robert Brunig. So they've done, he's a professor of economics, by the way, at the Australian National University. They did a whole bunch of research on improving Australia's points-tested visa system. And we've talked a lot about the visa system in Australia and also immigration. He's done a bit of research. I wanted to know what he found out, what the results of the research was.
2: Well, we've found out that there are a lot of characteristics that predict the success of migrants. And there are also a bunch of characteristics that don't predict the success of migrants. And so the way that we are currently selecting migrants could be improved with a couple of simple tweaks to the system.
0: Right. And what are they?
2: Basically, they are getting rid of things in the way that we currently choose migrants that actually don't do a good job at predicting which migrants are going to be successful and which aren't. So some of those things are overseas experience, specialist education, whether people have studied in Australia or not. We give points for things like studying in regional Australia, which doesn't seem to have any impact on people's outcomes. We give points for people having a professional year in Australia. That doesn't seem to matter. And we also give points for community language skills, which doesn't matter. So we would recommend removing those things and then actually putting more emphasis on age. So youth matters a lot. Migrants who come earlier do much better. English language is very important. Overall degree of education, with PhD students doing very, very well, and master's students and undergraduate students doing particularly well. And then something that we propose that's relatively novel is to give people more credit for their work experience in Australia in the nominated occupation that they say they're going to work in.
0: Do you think our current criteria is not specific enough?
2: Partly that our current criteria is not specific enough, partly that the nature of migration has changed a lot. It used to be that most of our migrants were applying from overseas. So people were sitting in another country. They thought, I want to migrate to Australia. They applied and they tried to fulfill all the criteria to get a visa. Now what's happening is lots of people are applying for permanent visas who are already in Australia. And they come here in all kinds of ways. It's actually very interesting to see how they come. Some of them come on temporary skilled visas. Some of them come on temporary visas like working holiday makers. Many of them are students. And then they get a visa, a graduate visa, to stay in the country for a couple of years. And then they attempt to apply for a permanent visa. And what we see amongst those people is some of them do really well in Australia. Some of them have been working here for a few years. They're very successful in the labor market. They're making a lot of money. they're doing really well in their jobs. Those are the people we want to keep. And really, we need to use that time that they spend in Australia on a temporary visa as a kind of trial of whether they're a good fit for Australia or not.
0: When it comes to a good fit, then, how do you define the criteria without seeming to be prejudiced?
2: You know, when we say good fit, we mean a lot of things. We mean people who are happy in Australia, people, of course, who obey our laws, people who find employment and do well in that employment, people who integrate into Australian society. And one of the things that our research shows is that a lot of those things can actually be measured by people's economic success in Australia. So the migrants who come here, find a job, make a good income, they tend to integrate really well in Australian society. So there are a lot of ways that you can measure it, but we use essentially income and wages as a proxy for that, and it seems to perform pretty well.
0: With the phone conversations I've had with a lot of people, it doesn't necessarily tend to be racist because people aren't worried about the ethnicity necessarily of who's coming into Australia, but they think the main criteria too are assimilation and also understanding of the English language.
2: Yeah, so we find that English language is very important. And that suggests that, you know, there are also things the government can do in that respect, that some of the support that we give to migrants who arrive in Australia to improve their English turns out to be really important.
0: When it comes to the criteria of skill-based, are we looking for skills that we necessarily need at the moment to fill the trades that we need to fill in the immediate moment, or should we look more long-term?
2: I think you need to take a long-term view of that. And that's actually a really good question. And it gets to the heart of a bunch of the research that we've done. So when people come to Australia on an employer-sponsored visa that has a nominated occupation, people can come to the country. And then if they don't work in that occupation anymore, we don't take away their visa. And so what we see is that in some occupations, people come and they work in the occupation that they have nominated. And that's particularly true for medical occupations. So nurses, doctors, all kinds of medical practitioners, when they come to Australia on a skilled visa, they generally work in that occupation. What we find with people who come to work in low-skilled occupations, and over the last 25, 30 years, we've sometimes had visas targeted at hairdressers, at cooks, at all different kinds of occupations, some of which are quite low skilled, what we find is when those people come to Australia, they don't end up working in those occupations. So occupational targeting can work really well in the medical professions. It tends to work really poorly in other occupations. The reason that using wages and income makes sense is that we think that wages are a measure of productivity. If people come here, they work in a high-paying job, that must be a job that's creating value. Employers only pay a high wage if someone's creating value. And so thinking about it instead of the value and the productivity that a migrant creates rather than filling a particular job that needs filling, I think is a better long-term way to think about it.
0: What about a probationary period of, say, 2 years and then reassess to see how they're assimilating, how they're getting on in Australia?
2: I think that would be fair. I mean, different people can have different opinions about that, but that is essentially what we're already doing. So we have an enormous stock of temporary migrants who are in Australia, who are applying for permanency, who are sitting on bridging visas of one sort or another, or graduate student visas. Why not use the information about the people's experience to decide whether they're a good fit to stay here or not? And that's not Australia treating migrants badly. That's just saying, let's have a trial period and make sure this is working out for both sides. It's good for the migrants, right? We want migrants to stay here who are successful. Those are the people that we want to keep in Australia.
0: That's the situation that we're in now. We have gone past the domain of considering ourselves racist, more to the area of self-sufficiency and survival with the population caps that we've got. And I think that's where a lot of people's minds are at the moment.
2: Yeah, I think it's completely reasonable for Australia to regulate the number of people who come to Australia. You know, different people are going to have different views about how many migrants are optimal. Australia has done really well for migration over the past 40 or 50 years. You know, a lot of the productivity improvements that we've realized, there's been a lot of financial benefits to our economy from migration. A lot of our exporting is linked to migrants who bring connections to other countries. A lot of innovation is linked to migrants who bring new ideas from other places. So, you know, I'm I'm going to push back against anyone who says that zero is the right number.
0: Yeah, I don't think anyone's actually going to think along those lines, realistically.
2: Yeah, but half a million a year is probably too many, right?
0: Yeah, exactly.
2: Somewhere in the middle there. Well, and then making sure you get that the right ones, yeah.
0: That's a good question. How many is too many? Great to talk to you. Mm. Thank you so much, Bob.
2: Thank you.
0: There is Professor Robert Brunig, and he's from the Australian National University with the research he did on the points-tested visa system. And yeah, that's the question, is how many is too many when it comes to, you know, bringing more immigrants into the country? Half a million, is that too many? And, you know, what do you think of the criteria that we discussed there as well? Let me know, 131-873. Be good to hear from you.
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0: Coming up to 7 minutes to five. We'll get to the news in a sec. 131-873 is the number. 0460-873-873 on the text. And Bruce says, further to our discussion about limits and caps on the amount of people for immigration and skilled workers, who do you choose, who don't you choose? Bruce said Labor has to take the responsibility for letting in 1.4 million immigrants into Australia. Over 1,000 migrants per day. Where do they live? The socialists and the woke are crippling the country. And John says, since Albanese's been in office, he's brought in over 1.35 million and still coming. 99% on welfare, says John. But if you want to make a comment on that, you can. 131-873. On to other stuff. This one that came in from Judy. How are you? Enjoyed listening to Jennifer Parker talking about the submarines. She's very knowledgeable. Knowledgeable is that word. And an intelligent brain. And I'm glad she's on our side because she speaks so well. Thank you for that. Grant said, I wonder if the Beatles have got any of those yellow submarines left for sale. I had terrible trouble with the electric windows in the submarine that I bought, says Grant at Cabramatta. Yeah, but you did get tinted windows and leather trim, so you should be grateful for that. How about this from Matt? Send another submarine to the town of Holbrook. Scott says, going back to the four-day week, you can't beat the four-day week. There should be more of them, Scott from Wente. Yeah, if only I could do the three-day working week, that'd be nice too, wouldn't it? And hello, how are you, Gabe? Good to hear from you as well. Well, we were spared the pain of a stock market bloodbath yesterday because the stock exchange was closed. But after Friday, it was pandemonium on Wall Street when they wiped more than $2 trillion. And they had a huge wipe off there, sparked by stronger than expected jobs data. The flow-on effects will probably be seen in Australia today. I'm going to check my app in just a minute, my superannuation, see how much this is going to cost me. And this is after the situation spiraled so badly in Korea that the stock market had to halt all trading for 20 minutes so that the big index of the big companies could catch up because it crashed more than 8%. Don't know how the Australian Stock Exchange is going to be hit today after this brutal Wall Street sell-off over the weekend, but it seems that the markets were crashing as a result of the release of jobs data, the report in the US that showed employment running higher than expected, leading to a sharp downturn on Wall Street. As I said, will we have the same kind of issue here? Well, I don't know, but we'll find out a little bit later. Hopefully, well, you know, superannuation will be fine. Keep an eye on your app. Prime Minister Anthony Albanese has declined to say whether Pauline Hanson is fit to lead the country, but he respects all the voters and their preferences. He says that now until he gets voted out. He said he's declined to mention if One Nation leader Pauline Hanson was fit to be Prime Minister, but he said once upon a time that she appeals to our darkest forces, and that tone he's now leading with is in contrast to those comments he made just months ago. And I liken that appeals to our darkest forces to Hillary Clinton and her basket of deplorables that she said about Donald Trump. Let's see how we go when we get the latest polling on that. Let's get to the news after this.
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18: Good morning, I'm Gabrielle Hodson. Iran has vowed to stop striking Israel as long as Israel stops attacking Lebanon. It comes after Iran and Israel began striking each other for the first time since an April ceasefire, and Donald Trump called for them to stop. Alan Pincus from the former is the former Israeli consul general to New York and has told the BBC America and Israel are diverging in their approaches to the conflict.
19: Supposedly they both won. But this is a mirage. This is false because they both lost, because the Americans are pursuing a deal with Iran that Israel resists and Israel opposes, and Israel, the government at least, does not see as beneficial in any way.
18: Former Nationals leader Barnaby Joyce says December's Bondi terror attack was the so-called political bomb that sparked One Nation's rapid rise. He's told News Corp he believes his own defection has made it socially acceptable to be a One Nation supporter. Latest poll results from Freshwater Strategy show Labor is on track for a huge defeat at the November state election in Victoria. 27% of people surveyed would vote for the coalition, 25% One Nation and 23% Labor. News Corp says the results are likely to speed up talks about the possible replacement of Premier Jacinta Allen. Two former Olympians who met at the LA Games are hoping to restore a former South Brisbane milk factory site into a 2032 party and sports venue. Mark Stockwell, who was one quarter of swimming's Mean Machine, and his wife Tracy have told News Corp they plan to set up a riverside walk of champions, plus the Olympic venues for rock climbing and skateboarding at a proposed civic square. Divers have caught rare footage of a great white shark, a species critically endangered in the Mediterranean but relatively common in Australia. Derek Remus has told the BBC he was diving off the coast of Sicily and says it's evidence we need to create more marine parks.
20: My fingers were trembling when I was trying to get the camera operating, but on the other hand, I think my biggest fear was that I couldn't get the camera running.
18: In WA, a new wearable device proven to deter sharks will become available at a reduced cost. The Cook government will put $200 towards the $900 cost of each SOHS Freedom 8 shark deterrent after two fatalities within the space of 3 weeks. In Adelaide, council workers responding to reports of a dangerous dog have followed a stray and accidentally stumbled across a massive cannabis crop. News Corp reports the inspectors found more than 200 plants in 7 rooms of a property at Port Gawler. Finance and the Aussie dollar is buying 70.4 US cents. The Dow Jones is up 10 points and the Nasdaq's up 297.
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18: A controversial 76th-minute penalty has been given to the Canterbury Bulldogs, and it's given them a 14-12 win over the Parramatta Eels in the NRL King's Birthday Clash. Melbourne has beaten Collingwood by 8 points to wrap up AFL Round 13. The first half was overshadowed by a sickening neck injury to D's forward Brodie Miocic. Leading sports doctor Peter Larkin says he was stabilised and carefully removed from the ground.
21: The stoppage is really just to make sure it's done properly, the correct lifting technique. He had an unprotected head and neck when he hit the ground. I mean, at least he's moving his arms, he's communicating, so that's the good news. But obviously he will have neck pain as well as the head injury, so a combination to be assessed. And the protocol, we've seen it. It's the best in the world when it's done that way.
18: And Adelaide AFL star Taylor Walker will miss Thursday night's clash against the Western Bulldogs. That's the latest news and sport.
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3: Around the country, Sydney partly cloudy, heading for 21. Melbourne becoming windy, mostly sunny, 19. Brisbane showers, 22. Perth showers easing, 17. Gale warnings for the Leeuwin, Albany, Esperance and Eucla coasts. Strong wind warnings for Perth, Bunbury, the Gascoyne, Geraldton and Lancelin coasts. Adelaide, a late shower or two, 20. Strong wind warnings for the west and central coasts of SA. Canberra, shower or two, 15. Hobart, sunny, 17. And Darwin, partly cloudy, 31.
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4: 4-day working week for New South Wales, 5 for Queensland. Although if they do the whole 4-day working week thing, I think the day to take off would have to be Wednesday. And I've put some thought into this. There's some logic involved. I didn't just pick the day out of a hat. Sure, you'd be going, no, hang on, Phil, why wouldn't you want to take Friday off and then you can have a long weekend? And I can see the logic in that. But also some people will go, no, hang on a second, work Friday because Friday's a bit of, you know, a lazy day anyway. Take Monday off and then you can have, again, another long weekend. And I can see the logic in that. But here's why I think you should do Wednesday. Because then it breaks the whole week up in the middle, right? So you have, let's start with, say, Saturday, Sunday, 2 days off, and then you go back to work Monday, Tuesday. Tuesday's ostensibly almost a Friday, and then you take Wednesday off and go back Thursday, which is really close to Friday, and then Friday's Friday, and then you're back to the weekend again. So I don't know whether or not you agree with that logic, but, you know, I think I'm absolutely right. What would you do? What day of the week would you have? Tell me Wednesday isn't the new Friday. Marion just said on the text, Phil, when it comes to migrants, Leith Van Onselen said the real problem is that 50,000 migrants become a quarter of a million because then they bring their family members. So 50,000 then becomes 250,000 foreigners. A big burden on our housing and hospitals. And the unspoken problem for you, us Aussies, no one on the left is any good at numbers. That's because they've all got those arts degrees, says Marion on the text there. A couple of other texts have come through as well. Steve says, bringing in migrants for specific occupations is a great idea. But then, you know, when we've got enough at the moment when it comes to, you know, the right or the wrong kind. Jerry says the best day to take off is today. Well, now you tell me. It's a bit bloody too late for that. I'll have to remember that for next week. Michael said, I really enjoyed the interview with the professor, Jennifer. It was really good. Thank you, Michael, for your feedback on that. Maybe the government, says Ray, can get the HAMS Otway recommissioned. It's just sitting there off the side of the Hume Highway. I would like to believe that it's actually sitting out there on blocks as well. All right, here we are on day 111, I think, today is, of the Iran conflict. Where are we at in terms of that? Well, the US forces have disabled a non-compliant oil tanker off the Gulf of Oman, and also the military has disabled a few other oil tankers as well. In the meantime, the Iranian soccer team has travelled to Mexico for the World Cup. So there are some wins in some of this. Iran's top negotiator has threatened to defeat the US naval blockade. Benjamin Netanyahu says Israel will strike Iran again if they're attacked. The Lebanese president has made an appeal to Israel to pursue talks, which I'm led to believe, if you see the news this morning, Israel and Iran halt fire amid standoff over Lebanon, is the update that's on the screen right now on CNN. The new security belt is going to be formed from the Gulf to the Red Sea, according to an Iranian commander. But also Israel and Iran say they've halted strikes for the time being, leaving the door open to resume if they need to. So here's something that we may not have taken into account. And I spoke to Meredith Primrose Jones,

0: head of geopolitics, politics and security at Lidra about this particular thing. Iran has been threatening the undersea cables. How much do we know about these undersea cables? How much of an issue will this be for us, say, here in Australia, if they attack these undersea cables? How many are there that they've actually got access to? These are the questions that I asked Meredith. I wanted to know as well whether or not we should have actually expected this.
1: I don't think it should be taken as a surprise at all. There's a real strategy behind threatening this, and it has significant regional impacts if they are to follow through with it.
0: What are the cables? Where are they? And how much damage could they do?
1: Well, there's about half a dozen cables that run through the Gulf, and a couple of them obviously run straight through the Strait of Hormuz. And that connects Asia with the Middle East all the way through to Europe. So if there's any threat against sabotage of these cables or even charging a toll, which is what they've proposed to do, will have some significant impact, not only on our connectivity with the world and the region, obviously, but also on financial markets.
0: Have they threatened to do this?
1: So what's happened in the last few weeks is that the Iranian media has reported that the government has created a program to collect tolls, and it's a three-phase plan. The first section of it is to charge foreign companies a licensing fee to operate, so operator's fee to utilise these tolls, and that's targeted towards the main tech giants. Then the second part of this plan is to require the tech giants who operate those particular cables to follow and operate under the laws of Iran. And then thirdly, the aim is to also monopolise the repair and maintenance, so keeping that within Iranian companies. That is what's on the table at the moment, and it should be seriously taken in terms of the fact, if we look at what's happened with the Strait of Hormuz and the alleged tolls that are being created and collected there, it's not unlikely that such a plan could come to fruition.
0: We're talking about something, I'm led to believe, like 500 undersea cables that carries more than 95% of the international data traffic. What will they do? They just send some skin divers down there and dig it up?
1: Not quite. When we talk about maritime choke points and digital choke points, which is what the Strait of Hormuz effectively is, so it's not only just for shipping, but there is a lot of infrastructure on the ocean floor, which is where the submarine cables lie. Submarine cables are prone to sabotage, accidental damage all around the world. The 500 plus that are lying on the ocean floor have been subject to quite a lot of damage over the years, and that is easily done through anchors from ships, through wildlife earthquakes. We saw that with Vanuatu a few years ago when there was an earthquake just off the coast of Vanuatu, and that cut the single cable that connected Vanuatu to the rest of the world. So what's happening here is it wouldn't be someone just going to the bottom of the ocean and actually cutting this. Firstly, the Strait of Hormuz has been allegedly sea mined by Iran. So if any disruption to those sea mines were to occur, that could subsequently impact any of those cables lying there. Then there could be direct sabotage as well, which we have seen in the Baltics in recent years. So talking about the fact that there's about 500 around the world, I think we should really come down to the fact that there's only half a dozen that run through the Strait of Hormuz. And the ones that are in question here, which are lying on the Iranian territorial ocean floor, the territorial sea floor, they only carry about 1% of the world's data. Now, that might not seem like a lot of data in comparison to what we see globally, but the ripple effects is what would be the main issue here. If there was any sabotage conducted against these cables, or even if there was a toll created, operators will likely want to find a redundancy to work around that toll as one aspect. And if there was to be sabotage, then you'd find that the redundancies would have greater pressure being placed on it. So it's like any sort of internet connection. Let's break it down. When you have an internet connection that's high speed and there's a fault in that particular connection, the redundancies and the backup systems then are put under greater pressure. So even though we're only talking about 1% technically of the world's data, the trickle-on effect onto the redundancies and the backup systems could have significant effect, not just in our communications to one another, but the Gulf region and especially the Middle East countries rely heavily on those cables for their financial markets. Now, if there's any delay in that communication or that content coming through, then you know that that can have significant financial impact on the markets.
0: And you mentioned the impact of just one cable being interfered with. So heaven help us if, you know, they actually do something to a multitude of this. The impacts could take years.
1: Yes. And the other reason why this would be of particular importance, not just for the region, but for global connectivity, is that when we talk about these digital choke points, it's not because there's a lot bundled together. It's because of the environment in which they sit. And in this particular part of the world, it's a choke point because it's A, very narrow. There's a lot of infrastructure at the sea. It's difficult to actually access. And because of the conflict, what you'll find is that if there was any damage done to these cables, the global repair fleet would probably be unlikely to actually gain access. And that's because it is a choke point with conflict at the moment. So repairing of those cables could take a significant amount of time, more so than usual, not only because of their inaccessibility, but also because of the fact that there could be conflicts happening directly around them on the ocean, in the sea.
0: Well, let's hope we see a resolve to this conflict pretty soon, although it doesn't look like it at the moment. Meredith, always great to chat. Thank you so much.
1: Thank you, Phil.
0: 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It's 18 minutes past five.
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0: 21 minutes past five. Let me have a quick look and see what's going on the text here. Phil, here's a text from Stu regarding the immigration criteria. Sorry, but I don't trust anything that the government, its representatives or its so-called immigration experts say anymore. Ordinary Australians have never been consulted about immigration, hence the rise of One Nation. And another one came in as well. It was reported last week that 80% of work visas issued in the USA are fake degrees. I wonder how many of these 1,000 a week coming to Australia are fake. That was Gary who said that. And just further to those statistics that we were talking about before, I think I got a text from somebody who said that 99% of the people that come in end up on welfare. It's actually around 4.3% of working age permanent migrants receive unemployment benefits, which is significantly lower than the 6.4% rate for the total Australian population. Welfare dependency varies heavily on visa type, with skilled migrants having the lowest rate, 1.7%, and humanitarian refugee migrants having the highest at 20%. So if you were to break that down, skilled migrants 1.7%, family stream migrants 3.9%, 4.34% permanent migrants and humanitarian migrants at 20%. So that's the update on that. David says, hey, Phil, getting back to the football, do Iran's team sing Football's Coming Hormuz? Very clever. And a play in, of course, the England team song, which is Football's Coming Home. It's coming home. Which we'll hear a lot more of, I'm sure, as England get closer to the World Cup semi-finals and then lose on penalties. But somebody else said the other day, this is a very famous song for England, Football's Coming Home, but what about the Socceroos? Do they have their own version of something like that? Well, we decided that yes, and it's also a song called Coming Home, but this version is by the Radiators.
16: Don't worry, it's all right. I'll be coming home to see you tonight.
0: Well, now we've got a song.
16: Don't worry, it's okay. I'll be coming home to see you today.
0: Brilliant. Now everybody has a coming home song.
15: And now on Wake Up Australia, a finance update.
0: Finance, the Australian share market was closed on Monday for the King's Birthday Monday holiday. The dollar, one Australian dollar currently buying 71 US cents, 53 British pence. We'll have to wait and see what actually happens with the Australian Stock Exchange, if there's a knock-on effect after what happened in Korea yesterday and what happened in America on Wall Street on Friday. We'll have to wait and see. What about the weather? Morgan from the Bureau of Meteorology. Let's start off with Brisbane for today and for the week ahead. What are we looking at?
17: Look, just a little bit of some coastal showers. So just with some onshore airflow, look, it's not expected to be too picked up, maybe just some moderate winds through today, but we do have the chance of getting more than 5 millimetres. So it's going to be pretty hit and miss. So not everyone will see that shower activity. Top temperature of around that 23 today. Tomorrow, 24 Thursday and 23 on Friday.
0: Sydney people have noticed for the last 48 hours it hasn't been raining. How long is that going to last?
17: Look, not too long. We do have the slight chance of a shower today. It does increase a little bit as we get through to Thursday with the high chance of showers. So we will see a bit of a change coming over, but it's not too strong. So with that, it will bring down the temperature by a few degrees. But nonetheless, while we see that high chance of showers on Thursday, there might be a little bit of something falling in between, but otherwise might have to wait towards the later part of the week.
0: That's not too bad. 5:25.
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18: Good morning. There's a breakdown for the Gateway Motorway northbound in Tingalpa before Wynnum Road, and delays are slow back to Belmont. A breakdown also in the city on Edward Street southbound just after Turbot Street. Delays are building on the M1 northbound around Logan Home and also in Slacks Creek. It's slow as well for the Ipswich Motorway inbound in Redbank, and the Mount Lindsay Highway northbound from Park Ridge to Boronia Heights, and the Bruce Highway southbound North Lakes to Griffin. With traffic every 10 minutes, it's Olympia on 4BC.
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20: Pauline Hanson's One Nation has now overtaken the Labor Party in primary support, signalling a massive surge in populist momentum across the country. And if this poll carried through to an election day, the chances are Labor would lose 24 seats to One Nation. The Liberal National Coalition would be down to about 20 seats. 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This is the lesson from the rise and rise of One Nation.
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0: 5:29, Richard sent me a text. Don't believe the immigration statistics, Phil, from the Albanese Labor Party maladministration. Peter says, good to hear the rants. Well, that's it. We could have the radiators coming home. So when the English fans sing It's Coming Home, it can be the battle of the It's Coming Home. I think that's fantastic. Well, the heroes of the footy, certainly the big freeze game with the Queensland couple, Quentin and Kylie Burt, who contributed $40 million. Isn't that incredible? To the Battle with MND cause as well. Congratulations to them. We have a podcast, and even more amazing, people listen to it. Go to the website, you'll be able to click on my face. Sorry about that, that's all I can do. And you can have a listen to that podcast. Get ready for a big day with Ben Fordham coming up next.
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28: It's 5:30. Good morning. I'm Chloe Affleck. 16 people have been charged as part of a drug trafficking investigation in Brisbane's CBD. During the four-month investigation, officers seized 1.6 kilograms of methamphetamine, 111 grams of cocaine, a revolver handgun, and more than $16,000 of cash. The group have been charged with more than 90 offences. Overseas, Israel and Iran have said they will hold off on attacks for now, but warn they are willing willing to retaliate if fighting begins again. Flights have resumed over Iran after they were earlier halted due to the exchange of missile fire. Iran's top negotiator has warned they don't trust the other side when it comes to more permanent talks. Retired General Jack Keane has told Fox News the US president will have to make a call about whether the talks can continue as they are.
1: I believe he's holding the card here to attack, and he's given these guys as much rope as possible. Many of us believe we've given them more than enough rope up to this point, is kind of where I am. But the president has more information than I have. And I call him my backstop because he's not going to make a lousy deal.
28: The opposition leader is blaming the federal government's budget for the coalition's worsening polling figures. Another poll has seen voters favour One Nation ahead of both Labor and the coalition. Angus Taylor has told The Age Labor's financial plan has further eroded trust in the political system. Former NRL enforcer Kane Evans has described his mental health and addiction battles as he grappled with his sexuality. In an emotional interview, the 34-year-old revealed he is gay, becoming just the second male player to publicly come out. Evans has told Nine's 100% Footy he spiralled into addiction as he tried to escape who he was.
2: I was living in denial. From a young age, I know that, you know. I know that I'm gay, but I went down every other avenue.
28: There are bold new plans to transform the site of a former milk factory in South Brisbane into a thriving sports and entertainment hub in time for the 2032 Games. Former Olympians Mark and Tracy Stockwell have purchased the land with ambitions to turn the site into a riverside pavilion, as well as a proposal for two venues to host sport climbing and skateboarding. And a Queensland study has found the number of children with egg allergies has fallen since new infant feeding protocols were put in place. Australian guidelines were updated in 2016 to recommend parents introduce foods and eggs in the first year of life. In finance, one Australian dollar is buying 70.4 US cents.
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28: Round 14 of the NRL wrapped up overnight with the Bulldogs beating the Eels 14-12. The Dogs were awarded a penalty with 4 minutes to play and Stephen Crichton kicked the winning goal. To State of Origin, where Broncos prop Payne Haas and Dolphins star Isaiah Katoa have earned selection in the blue squad for Game 2. Haas returns from injury while Katoa has been named to cover Mitchell Moses. At the Australian swimming trials, Sam Short has fallen less than second short for the world record in the men's 400 metres freestyle. Kayleigh McEwen has edged Molly O'Callaghan in the women's 50 metre backstroke. Elise Perry's half century has helped Australia to a 5-wicket win over England in a warm-up match for the T20 World Cup. And Callum Robson has defeated fellow Aussie Liam O'Brien to reach the quarterfinals of the El Salvador Surf Pro. It's 26-6.
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18: There's a crash on the Gateway Motorway northbound in Mackenzie and delays are slow back to 8 Mile Plains. Also a breakdown for the Gateway Motorway northbound in Tingalpa before Wynnum Road and delays are slow back to Belmont. In the city, there's a breakdown on Edward Street southbound just after Turbot Street. Delays on the M1 northbound from Logan Home to Snacks Creek. It's slow for the Mount Lindsay Highway northbound in Park Ridge and Barodia Heights. And the Bruce Highway, heavy southbound North Lakes to Griffin. With traffic every 10 minutes, it's Olympia on 4BC.
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10: Partly cloudy with a high chance of showers in Brisbane today, reaching a top of 22 degrees in the city, the same in Ipswich and on the Bayside. Looking ahead, showers to continue tomorrow with a top of 23, rain on Thursday 23 and similar conditions on Friday a top of 23. On Moreton Bay, easterly winds up to 15 knots. Right now it's 15 degrees at North Lakes. I'm Chloe Affleck with more news at 6 on your newsleader, Brisbane's 4BC.
11: And now, on 4BC, this is Breakfast with Dean and Sophie.
1: Hello, world. Good morning. It's Tuesday. How are you going, Soph?
12: I'm well. I was just doing a little bit of very important research.
1: Yes.
12: I'm sorry to bring this up again.
1: So soon?
12: So soon.
1: I don't even know what it is. What?
12: I just went on to have a closer look again at the new laws for e-scooters and e-bikes.
1: Oh, yeah.
12: Because the Queensland Government website now has got, like, photographs of what's illegal and what's illegal.
1: Yeah.
12: I can't wait for them to set themselves up on the Riverside Walkway on the 1st of July. They're going to have a field day.
1: They're not going to be able to police any of that. It's honestly, I don't understand why they're even bothering. The changes are minimal. I guess the changes to the under 16 rule is probably a good one, but apart from that, I mean the.
12: If they are going to start,
1: speed laws are ridiculous.
12: I don't know if they're going to start identifying which bikes are not legal e-bikes and starting to confiscate and destroy those that are considered illegal that are being ridden on public paths. Then I think they're going to.
1: You've gone hard early.
12: Gone hard early because you know why? I've just looked at the ones that are on the website, and they're the ones that I see on the bike path all the time.
1: I think police have got more important matters to attend to, like where's Mary, the Tassie Devil?
12: That's true.
1: She called in last week, and I was chuffed and buoyed to see on the news last night, Soph, that she was seen on somebody's household security camera. So I'm excited to know that she's lasted 7 days in the wild. Tassie Devils don't just survive; they thrive in Queensland. Maybe we should have our own group of Queensland Devils. I don't know, but I'm hoping that she'll call in later again this morning like she did last week.
12: A week on the Gold Coast left to her own devices, and it doesn't look like they're going to be able to find a way to catch her. She seems quite sneaky.
1: Anybody left to their own devices alone for a week on the Gold Coast can never be a good thing. Hey, the 5:30 banger this morning. George Michael, on this day in 2007, became the first music artist to perform at the new Wembley Stadium in London. Do you remember when they refurbished Wembley Stadium? It's an amazing venue. And in fact, Harry Styles is playing there this week.
12: Yes, I saw the only time I've ever been there was I went and saw Peter Gabriel.
1: Oh, okay.
12: Yeah.
1: Yeah. It's an incredible spot, Wembley Stadium. And in fact, he started his 25 Live tour on this day, back in 2007.
12: I love George Michael.
1: And we thought that we'd play a little bit of George Michael for you this morning. This is Faith. It's 20 to 6, the 5:30 banger. We're going to get this Tuesday shake.

0: Because I gotta have faith. Ooh, I gotta have faith. Because I gotta have faith, faith, faith, faith.
1: BBC Breakfast, that's the 5:30 banger. George Michael, 2007, first artist to appear at the newly refurbished Wembley Stadium on this day. That's faith. If you've got a banger that you think we should play, Sophie wanted to play the Rhinestone Cowboy this morning.
2: Yeah, I did.
1: Glen Campbell. Why did you want to play that?
2: Because, I don't know, on
1: it's
2: the
1: great song.
2: On the weekend we were, you know, when you go down like a YouTube rabbit tube, and somehow or another we were playing, Neil Diamond and then the Rhinestone Cowboy film clip came up. I don't know if you've ever seen it, but Glen Campbell was a lot of things, a horse rider he was not. And and so then we – and it's just been stuck in my head ever since. And I just thought maybe that the 4BC early risers would enjoy a little Rhinestone Cowboy.
1: Maybe tomorrow we can play that one for you.
2: But you're right. It'd be great if we could get a few people to send us in what they'd like to hear for the 5:30 banger. We are an elite group together at this hour of the morning.
1: Yeah. Hey, you were talking about the new rules to e-bikes.
2: Mm.
1: And it just reminded me of something I saw yesterday on social media, talking about social media. Mate of mine, Togsy, works on the Gold Coast at a radio station down there. I was working with him many years ago, and he's still down there on the Gold Coast. He posted some stuff to social media yesterday that blew my mind. It was an overtaking, it looked like, of the Gold Coast Highway at Broadbeach yesterday by a bunch of these BMX bandits. Now,
2: don't call them BMX bandits.
1: Well, that's what I call them.
2: They are e-bike riders, and most of those bikes in that video are exactly the same. That's part of the reason why I looked up these illegal devices.
1: Yeah.
2: Because those black bikes and the ones with the fatter wheels that look like a motorcycle but with pedals that have 1,000 watts at a max speed of 50 kilometres an hour, they're the ones that are in that video, and they're the ones that are here that the police are supposed to be able to seize and destroy.
1: Well, this is dash cam vision. I don't know whether you've seen it, but it's getting a fair run around the place. They arrive at a red light there on the Gold Coast Highway, and they just continue
2: straight through the red light
1: to roar through it. And there must be 200 of them.
2: Mm.
1: So they're obviously using social media to get to the point where they go on their ride, and they're all wearing helmets, obviously not to look after their noggins, because there's nothing to look after in there anyway. They're wearing them obviously so they're not ID'd by cameras. But I tell you what, this idea that we're going to what's going on with these youth? They're just running wild everywhere. Like there is no respect. I read another report of somebody who was trying to get into a McDonald's store on the Sunshine Coast on the weekend, and there were 15 of these guys that were just all parked in the entryway and this lady could not get through, she said, "Excuse me, can I get through?" And they made some rude gesture and comment at her. She went in to complain to somebody at McDonald's. They were too scared to go outside and move them on. So it's upsetting, isn't it?
2: Well, we
1: need more coppers on the beat.
2: Well, what I really hope is that police do what they're empowered to do, and that is to seize them and destroy them, just get rid of them. If you've got one and it's illegal and you are on a public path and you're using one on a shared footpath, or you're travelling over the 25-kilometre an hour limit, I just really hope that they do it. It's not a warning thing.
1: But it's not just the e-bike safe. It's the gang mentality that's going on with this bunch of, 13 to 16-year-olds or whatever with all this attitude. I need to have it knocked out of them. It's 14 to 6 at 4BC.
3: Traffic. Got something you want to say? You're in the right place. 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
4: There's a crash on the Gateway Motorway northbound in Mackenzie, and delays are slow back to 8 Mile Plains. There's also a breakdown in the city on Edward Street southbound just after Turbot Street. Delays on the M1 northbound from Logan Home to Snacks Creek. Slow for the Logan Motorway westbound in Druvale. The Warrego Highway is heavy inbound through Carolee onto the Ipswich Motorway through to Goodna. Delays also for the Mount Lindsay Highway northbound in Park Ridge and Boronia Heights, and the Bruce Highway southbound North Lakes to Mango Hill. With traffic every 10 minutes, it's Olympia on 4BC.
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1: 11 to 6 at 4BC on a Tuesday. The $50,000 4BC rumour file after 7 o'clock this morning. Got some great rumours coming up for you. It could be worth some money to you. So if you've got a rumour like these, give us a call.
12: My rumour is that Timu are going to open at Bunnings at Rockley, where it used to get floods. And yes, this is true because I've been over and had a look. There's a heap of new trolleys in plastic, and I've also spoken to the vending machine people and said that they've opened about a little bit.
13: Rumour has it that the Get Up people are launching a campaign against One Nation.
2: Rumour has it. They're just some of the rumours, and we'd love yours, 133882. Thanks to Watch Smoke Alarms anytime for your rumours. 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We were just talking, Dean, before the break there about these changes coming July 1 when it comes to e-bikes on the road, and you said the way that these kids talk to each other over social media to catch up to then, you know, ride en masse. Mark tongue-in-cheek says, if they're using social media, then they're obviously over 16. Of course they are.
1: And Peter, this is interesting. Morning, team. The police need to hang around outside all the private schools. They'll pick up a lot of e-bikes. Is that right, Pete?
2: Yeah, or on any of the bike paths on the city.
1: Now, it's 10 to 6. I know you rule the roost at home. Do you dish out chores to people within the... within the family, or so do you identify a chore for each person? Say, right, that's your job today, or are you just doing everything at home? Let's be honest here.
2: Look, they do things if I ask them. I unfortunately fell into a trap a really long time ago of if I want it done the way I'd like to see it done at the time I would like it done, then more often than not, I just do it myself.
1: Yeah. I think I'm living with a similar sort of human being, which is quite good in some ways and probably bad in others. But we thought we'd talk this morning about what is the worst chore, the worst household chore. Would you care to go through a few of them, Savvy? Because I can't think of any at the minute.
2: Well...
1: No, I can. Of course I can.
2: That would be because when was the last time you did them?
1: So no.
2: Actually, funnily enough, this conversation was not brought up by us. No. It was brought up by... one of the millennials.
1: Yeah, but Sam Leckie, actually, our sport guy.
2: Sam has a problem with the idea of having to change his sheets.
1: Making his bed.
2: He doesn't like it. He doesn't like changing his sheets. He doesn't like to have to take his sheets off, which then prompts the next conversation of how often do you do it. And I think now that he's got a girlfriend, he's finding himself having to change the sheets more often than he'd probably like to, which is the reason why it's become a problem.
1: I'm looking at him through a glass window. He's got his head in his hands. We've just outed him.
2: Yeah.
1: Jared says cleaning the toilet. Yeah, that's gross, isn't it? That's a job for somebody else, not us. And I think the shower, getting down on your hands and doing the shower is tough. Like, cleaning the grout between the tiles and all that sort of stuff, that's a job for a younger woman as well.
2: What?
1: Sorry, Karen, if you're listening. No, I understand. I understand that we've got to share the load, and I do. I cook on the barbecue and I take the rubbish out.
2: Do you know what I did do? And it was
1: the man stuff.
2: It was an afternoons listener that,
1: terrible,
2: that
1: isn't it?
2: We talked about shower screens once on afternoons, and it was an afternoons listener that told me about Enduro, a glass shield, and then my sister got it and she said it was fantastic. So when we moved, I went and bought this Enduro glass shield, like a coating that you put on the shower glass to stop it from getting the etching and the calcium deposits.
1: Oh, yes, the calcium buildup.
2: Now I'm an absolute shower glass fanatic.
1: I make
2: everyone in the family squidgy the shower glass.
1: Do you? Have you got one of those squidgy things? What about cleaning up after a pet? Is there a dedicated or designated person in the family that cleans up after the dog or cat?
2: I think that automated kitty litters have fixed a lot of those problems. There is definitely people who love their dogs will forgive them for all of the dog hair. I'm one of those. But I've got stupid Rosie, my robo vacuum.
1: Yeah.
2: But I haven't been able to train her properly.
1: Right.
2: She's a vacuum and a mop. And I'm trying to make her not mop on top of the rugs.
1: Yeah, well, that's a job that nobody has to do. That's Rosie's job. But we're talking
2: Rosie's,
1: specifically about.
2: But Rosie's just not. She's not living up to expectations. No,
1: there are jobs like folding, washing is annoying. Ironing,
2: I
1: hate ironing. I cannot stand ironing. So maybe
2: What do you own that requires ironing? Seriously,
1: John's on the line from Tambourine. Hello, John. What's the worst chore in the house, mate?
14: Well, for me, it is feeding the dog.
1: Oh, okay.
14: We take it in turns every night, mainly because the smell of the dog's food is absolutely horrible. It nearly makes me spew every time.
2: What are you feeding him?
14: Yeah. Oh, I don't know. He gets a little packet of some meat. He gets pork mince on top of that. And then he gets some dry food on top of that. It's the stuff that's in that little package. It's horrible.
1: Buying the dog's food is not a chore that John has to endure either, just chopping it up. I'd say, where would we be without the women folk in our lives, John? I honestly
2: love that they share it because neither of them really want to do it. So they take
1: turns. Share it, yeah. Good on you, mate. Drew says the worst household chore is bloody all of them. And when you stop to think about how many there are, things like cleaning the oven or just plunging your hands into dirty water. Now, you know, I do most of the wash. If we're washing up, we're not using the dishwasher. That's something that my wife will not do because of her fingernails and her hands and stuff. So that's a job for me. Putting your hands in, but she gets really mad at me when I leave the water in the sink and
2: you're soaking.
1: Cold. Yeah. Let's talk about it. 133882 is the number here at 4BC.
2: Okay,
1: yeah, give us a call or the open line. With thanks to Watch Smoke Alarms, or you can text us 0499 880 882. It's 4 to 6.
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4: In Sherwood, there's a crash on Sherwood Road at Oxley Road. A breakdown on the Gateway Motorway northbound in Tingalpa before Wynnum Road. It's got delays back to Belmont. And in the city, there's a breakdown on Edward Street southbound just after Turbot Street. Delays on the M1 northbound in Slacks Creek. It's slow as well southbound in Eagleby. Logan Motorway westbound delays in Parkinson. And the Mount Lindsay Highway is heavy northbound in Boronia Heights. Delays also for the Ipswich Motorway inbound in Redbank. With traffic every 10 minutes, it's Olympia on 4BC.
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1: So, worst household chore. I can confirm that Sam Leckie, before he had a girlfriend, didn't know that you had to change your sheets. He changes them weekly now, but when he was a bachelor, it was biannually. He said once every six months.
2: That's so gross.
1: He'll be in before the 7 o'clock news with sport.
2: You know, they say money can't buy you happiness, but it can buy you a pyrolytic oven.
1: Right.
2: Now, if you are a person who can afford a pyrolytic oven in this world, it is a game changer. That's where the oven cleans itself. So you put it on a special function, it burns really high, and then you just wipe out the inside of it. You never have to clean an oven
1: again. No more crawling, kneeling, breathing in that.
2: That's a game changer.
1: That would
2: be. I tell you what, if you love the person in your life, buy them a pyrolytic oven if they're cooking.
1: What is the worst household chore? 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
27: It's 6 o'clock. Good morning. I'm Chloe Affleck. An investigation into drug trafficking in Brisbane has resulted in 16 people charged with more than 90 offences. Police launched their investigation in January after receiving intel of methamphetamine being trafficked in the city's inner north. Officers have seized 1.6 kilograms of the drug and more than $16,000 in cash. Two teenagers will appear in court today following a dramatic police chase in the state's north. Georgina Winter reports.
28: A Jeep stolen from a Townsville address on Saturday morning was spotted travelling through several suburbs alongside a stolen Toyota. Police intercepted the Toyota at Garbutt and arrested two people before deploying tyre spikes to stop the Jeep. A short time later, the vehicle smashed into another car at an intersection, the occupants fleeing on foot before officers and the dog squad tracked them down. An 18-year-old woman and a 15-year-old girl have now been charged with unlawful use of a motor vehicle and will front a Townsville court today, while investigations continue to identify the other suspects. Georgina Winter reporting.
27: Overseas, Israel and Iran say they will hold off on strikes for now, but they are both warning future attacks will trigger retaliation. The countries have traded attacks for the first time since the April ceasefire came into effect. Flights have resumed over Iran after they were halted due to the exchange of fire. The death toll from a 7.8 earthquake in the southern Philippines has risen to 35. At least 134 people are being treated for injuries and 10,000 families have been displaced by the quake. Bicycle Queensland is teaming up with transport and public health organisations to help families cut fuel costs and swap to alternative transport options. The push comes as a temporary 26 cent a litre fuel tax cut is expected to expire on June 30. Chief Executive Dr. Matthew Burke says simple measures could improve public transport.
0: The most obvious is pop-up bike lanes, pop-up T2 lanes and T3 lanes, pop-up bus lanes. The kinds of things that we can do very quickly that aren't just governments telling people you need to drive less, but doing things that will actually encourage them to leave the car at home.
27: And a Queensland couple has donated $40 million for motor neuron disease research as the AFL community remembered Neil Danaher in the first Big Freeze match since his death. Construction's magnates Quentin and Kylie Burt say they believe in his legacy of bringing people together when the world is so divided. To finance, one Australian dollar is buying 70.5 US cents.
5: Hello, this is Phil O'Neill. When the clock hits midnight, I'm on the radio and I'd love you to join me. Don't miss Australia Open Night on Brisbane's 4BC. Let's talk.
27: The Broncos will pay a powerful tribute to former teammate Jai Arrow during Thursday's clash with the Rabbitohs. Players will wear Arrow's name and a Broncos number on their jerseys, with the match-worn kit then be auctioned off to support Jai and his family. Skipper Adam Reynolds says his team are rallying behind the cause.
8: It's a super important week, not only for us, not only for South Sydney, but the whole game in general. If we can contribute and make a change in trying to find a cure, it's worth going out there and representing Jai.
27: To the AFL, where a King's Birthday Classic was marred by injury. Melbourne beat Collingwood 83-75 at the MCG overnight, but the 8-point win results overshadowed by a neck injury to Demons forward Brody Miocic. And in cricket, leg spinner Tanvir Sanger has been ruled out of Australia's upcoming men's one-day international series against Bangladesh. It's 6:04. That's the latest news and sport.
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4: There's a crash on the Logan Motorway heading westbound in Parkinson and delays are back to Druvale. Delays on the M1 northbound in Beenleigh, also in Slacks Creek, and it slows southbound in Eagleby. Heavy on the Ipswich Motorway inbound through Redbank to Goodna, also in Darra. And delays are now building on the Pacific Motorway inbound around Upper Mount Gravatt. Slow as well for the Bruce Highway southbound North Lakes down to the Pine River Bridge. With traffic every 10 minutes, it's Olympia on 882 4BC.
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0: And on the Bayside, looking ahead, showers to continue tomorrow with a top of 23, rain on Thursday 23 and similar conditions on Friday 23. On Moreton Bay, easterly winds up to 15 knots, seas below 1 metre. Right now, it's 15 degrees at Banyo. I'm Chloe Affleck with more news at 6.30 on Brisbane's 4BC.
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2: Hey, it's great to have your company on a Tuesday, and this is your show. 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Coming up on the show about a quarter to eight, we're going to speak with Max Norman. Now, he's the son of the bloke who owns the house that was crashed into. It was the lead story on the news everywhere last night. These allegedly three young girls in this stolen car. It was unbelievable. It was like a bomb had gone off. So we'll have a yak with him. About a quarter to eight. The Aussie dollar's at a two-year low. We'll touch on that with Evan Lucas. And we're hoping to catch up with Mary, the Tassie Devil, again this morning. She called us last week. It's been 7 days since she jumped the fence at Paradise Country. And I'm hoping that she's going to give us a call a little bit later on this morning. 7 past 7.
3: We were talking in the early half hour of the program about the worst chores that you have to do in the house. What's the thing that you really just put off and put off and put off? And you know one that is unavoidable?
2: Yes.
3: And then the longer you leave it, the worse it gets. Well,
2: they're all like that though, aren't they?
3: And you can do like what I call, I don't hope that nobody of Irish descent takes offence, but like you can do an Irish dust where you kind of dust around everything. Or you do a proper dust, you know, where you've got to like pick it all up and go underneath it and dust on top of it.
2: Skirting boards, all that.
3: The whole thing. Yeah. That's probably the thing that I hate the most, dusting.
2: I got it round the wrong way the other day. I'd done all of the vacuuming and then realised the ceiling fans had that. You know, Queensland ceiling fans, they get that, the layer leading edge gets covered in a bit of.
3: Yeah, layer of dust.
2: Shouldn't get to that, but ours were because our fans are black. And I went to do that, and then all of that fell on the ground. I had to vacuum again.
3: Yeah, so, annoying.
2: You know, you don't send a boy on a man's errand, was the old saying, I think.
3: I'm just so proud of you for doing those chores, without needing to be asked.
2: I can just, if my wife's listening, she'll be rolling her eyes because she'll go, that's the first and last thing that he's done in the house.
3: Is that why you wanted to bring this up? Is that why you wanted to talk about chores, to congratulate yourself for vacuuming for the first time this year?
2: I realise that it's not a 50-50 thing in life.
3: Well, it is for some people.
2: You girls have very high expectations around cleanliness and around the regularity of doing such things, as we learnt with Sam Leckie earlier this morning. He was a biannual sheet changer until he met his girlfriend, and now he does it every week. And also changes the sheets. Boom tish. 133 882 is the number, with thanks to Watch Smoke Alarms. Tell us about the worst chore in the house and who does it. I know that Sophie's a bit, well, I'm not saying you're a control freak, but you like things done.
3: Well, I think you just did.
2: You like things done in a certain way, and when they're not done in that certain way, you do it yourself.
3: My family have completely taken advantage of that, so they just don't do it because they know that they won't do it the way that I do it, so I just do it. Then I'm happy.
2: So
3: it's my lot in life. It's the way it is.
2: So you do it all.
3: I pretty much do it all.
2: Which is, you don't have a cleaner. You don't have a cleaner come in. A lot of people have cleaners these days.
3: I did when the kids were younger. I had three under three and I was working and I had somebody who would come and help.
2: Yeah. I just find it's really weird if you've got a cleaner who comes and you're sitting on your backside doing nothing.
3: No.
2: I think that looks really odd.
3: Can I shift focus?
2: If you'd like to.
3: Just a little bit. Front page of the paper today is really another one of these benchmarks that we knew was coming, and the announcement has been made that we now know what is planned for the old Parmalat site in South Brisbane.
2: So this is Montague Road, West End.
3: Right, so it was the Paul's factory, and then it became Parmalat, and it's like that big industrial patch that sits right next to the Kurulpa Bridge.
2: That smells like off milk.
3: Yes, especially if it's spilt. Olympians Mark and Tracy Stockwell from the Stockwell property
2: empire,
3: that's a good way of putting it, have been revealed now as the buyers of that entire lot. And the idea is that it is going to be done by 2032 and is going to be a party precinct. There'll be an athlete's walk of champions. There'll be a proposal for two of the games venues to be hosted there, the sport of climbing and skateboarding. So they're actually going to do sites where there's going to be those installations.
2: That'll

0: Be cool. Is breakdancing coming back? That'd be a good location for that.
1: No, I don't think I've had any confirmation from anyone that they're going to be doing breakdancing. The sport climbing, the climbing is really fun to watch.
0: Yeah. So imagine that backdrop of the Brisbane River too.
1: Unbelievable.
0: How good would that be?
1: So the Stockwells, through their development company, have got several sites already in the area. They've been doing, you know, buildings and developments and units and high-rises and things right through that whole South Brisbane West End area. So as part of this, there's going to be restaurants, there'll be bars, there'll be music venues. It's all going to run underneath the railway, as well as apartments, like 300 apartments.
0: Yeah. I like the sound of it. I was being facetious, and Sam Leckie's just firing stuff at me. Dean, breakdancing is not currently in the Brisbane 2032 Olympic program, not part of LA either.
1: Yeah.
0: Oh, I understand that, Sam. 300 metres of restaurants, bars and music venues running, as you mentioned. How good's that? That's going to – and once again, Soph, as we always say about the Olympics, that'll stay forever.
1: Absolutely.
0: So there's a continuation of that sort of entertainment precinct into – Southbank, I suppose, as it wraps around the river.
1: And because they're buying it and they're doing the development themselves, other than proposals needing to get the tick, it doesn't require any government money, so they'll be able to just go ahead and get it done. I think the only thing they're asking for is potentially another CityCat stop, which would be great in that stretch of the river. So, you know, I think that whole bit, you know, once upon a time when we were kids, that was all industrial right across there, and now it will all be gentrified and it will link all the way around that stretch that goes then down towards the park at the far end and then around to Dutton Park.
0: Yeah.
1: So, you know, it's great that it's going to be done by locals. They love Brisbane. They do great work. They've got a wonderful vision that they're going to take people along with. We've reached out to Mark. We're going to. It's early.
0: Try and get him on this
1: early.
0: Morning and have a
1: See
0: chat
1: if we
0: about
1: can talk
0: it.
1: To him a bit later.
0: But you're right. You know, locals, entrepreneurs, bit of cash. This is the tug along that this whole Olympic Games thing, you know, gives the city. And as you say, you're gentrifying that old Parmalat site.
1: Bit of cash.
0: Wonderful thing.
1: They paid just over 150 mil just for the site alone.
0: Yeah, so, but imagine what it's going to be worth.
1: The pockets are deep.
0: It's 13 after 6, so worst job around the house, 133-882. I'd love to hear from you. If you've got a comment on what the Stockwells are doing, give us a call. The 4BC open line, 133-882, with thanks to Watchmake Alarms. It's 14 after 6 at 4BC.
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4: In Drewvale, there's a crash for the Logan Motorway westbound. The right lane's blocked after Bow Desert Road. It's causing delays back to Berrinbar. Also a crash in McGregor on Mains Road southbound. Left lane just after Kessels Road. And a crash in Sherwood on Sherwood Road at Oxley Road, causing some minor delays there in both directions. Slow for the M1 northbound in Beenleigh, also in Slacks Creek. Southbound delays in Eagleby. Mallinsey Highway is heavy northbound through Park Ridge up to Boronia Heights. With traffic every 10 minutes, it's Olympia on 4BC.
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0: 17 after 6, more rain overnight. So a bit slippery on the roads this morning. Currently 14 degrees in New Farm, pretty mild. Heading for a top of 22 in Brisbane today and partly cloudy and some rain through until Friday at 17 after 6.
1: 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If you do see something while you're out and about on the roads this morning, we can share with our 4BC listeners. Be sure to let us know. And that's the number that Justin's called from the Gold Coast this morning. We're talking about the worst chores in the house, Justin. Do you get stuck with a list or do you punt it?
15: No, look, I don't really get any nasty chores. I squeeze you in the shower every morning, take the rubbish out and mow the lawn. But I'm very fortunate. My wife is an absolute clean freak. She gets every Monday off work, so our house is just permanently spotless.
0: Wow, so she does it all.
1: Justin, are you a little bit like my husband, though, where he says, what am I allowed to touch? He goes, where am I allowed to go?
15: I know if I'm doing something the wrong way, even if it's hanging the clothes on the clothesline, she just gives me a book. You can see a side-eyed in me and I think, oh, God, I've done it wrong.
0: Do you have to, is she that OCD that you would have to hang the socks together on the clothesline like a
1: pair?
0: Or, yeah, they have to be hung like a pair?
15: No, but I'll give you another story. My mother-in-law, well, she's out there. She's got to use the same coloured coat hangers.
0: Oh, really?
15: Things like all the dresses have to be red, all the pants have to be blue. Mm. And she drives me crazy.
0: Wow.
15: That's really awesome.
0: All right, Justin, well, I think you've scored pretty well, mate, with that partner in life. Well done. Justin's
15: see ya.
0: His wife is a clean freak, does it all, a bit like Sophie, a bit like Karen in my world, which is wonderful, and I appreciate it very much. 133-882, the 4BC open line. Thanks to Watch Smoke Alarms. If you want to talk about the worst chore, I see if you're connected to the NDIS in any way, shape or form, you'll be interested in this, Soph. The Albanese government's proposed changes to the scheme will be heard in the Senate today. The bill to slash funding's been quickly pushed through the inquiry. The disabled Aussies are calling it dangerous, of course. Federal government says that changes are necessary to sustain the system going forward. We're talking about this a lot a few weeks ago, and the funding's going to be reduced to $50 million if this bill goes through.
1: So 3 days of hearings begin today. The changes that they're looking at include increased ministerial powers over funding, tighter eligibility restrictions, automated decision-making processes. That, to me, is a bit of a red flag. Higher expectations for parents, implications for those with multiple disabilities, and putting in more anti-fraud measures, probably overdue. As I said, a report is going to come out from 3 days of this inquiry, which we should have by the middle of the month. So they're going to turn it around pretty quickly.
0: As you'd imagine, Labor's facing some pushback on the cuts from the Coalition and the Greens, so we could see some compromises there. Look, it's a fair chunk of money, but there's a fair chunk of money being spent, isn't there? The GDP. I think it's it was their biggest line item of expenditure, the NDIS.
1: Yeah.
0: Across the year, so reducing it by 50 million if the bill goes through. Opposing parties concerned about who would oversee those changes and their long term impacts. So there you go. If you're connected to the NDIS in some way, shape, or form, I'm sure you'll be following that over the next 3 days.
1: I just hope that they remember as they do this that they go back to the original purpose of the NDIS, why it was put in place and who it was meant to service and look after, and that should be the central, I think, motivation for all of it. I really worry about automated assessments. I think that there are great flaws that we've seen in the past and that we continue to see in this idea of taking the human out of the assessment.
0: Yep.
1: So I hope that is something that they really they don't just go full throttle on, that they really think carefully about. But we'll certainly unpack it all with you over the coming few days well, as we learn more.
0: The amount of media that we saw around the suppliers of services to the NDIS and the anti-fraud measures that they're going to bring in can be nothing but a good idea on the part of the government there. And as Dave says, we'll follow that with keen interest over the next few days.
1: I just think these big systems, you know, whether it's the NDIS, whether it's then going to be what the support gets morphed into for those under the age of six with this, you know, Great Start, Young Start, or you know, the one that will capture those young kids that ended up going into the NDIS funding that didn't necessarily, it wasn't the right place for them. But then I also know how many people listening right now have either navigated for themselves or for someone they love the aged care system and the home care system. It is so convoluted, it is so confusing, and that there are so many levels that you need to try and wrap your head around, that none of these systems are clean or clear. And I just think that there is so much wastage that happens because of that. There has to be a simplified system to be able to get people who need help, help without it all having to go through these different levels of providing. Because every time you go and jump through a provider option, it just adds to the cost and minimises the amount that goes to the end recipient.
0: You're right. Well, that's where, sadly, the human element comes in. Greed becomes a factor, and we've seen what happened, and that's why the cost blew out on the whole thing. So at least it's getting a good shakedown, and we'll see what happens over the course of the next 3 days. After the 6:30 news, Evan Lucas with finance, including the state of our Aussie dollar, and we're getting, there's a call coming in from the Gold Coast, an unusual call. We'll get to, I'm fingers crossed, it could be.
1: Keeps dropping out, so she's obviously having issues.
0: We'll get to that call in just a minute. It's 23 after 6 at 4BC.
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4: In Druvale, it's a crash for the Logan Motorway westbound. The right lane is blocked after Bow Desert Road. Also a crash in McGregor on Mains Road outbound. Left lane is blocked after Kessel Road. And a crash in Sherwood on Sherwood Road at Oxley Road. A breakdown on the Gateway Motorway northbound in Tingalpa before Wynnum Road. It's got slow traffic reaching back to Belmont. Heavy on the M1 northbound from Logan Home to Slacks Creek. And slow for the Bruce Highway southbound North Lakes to Mango Hill. With traffic every 10 minutes, it's Olympia on 4BC.
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0: Oh, hey, hey, hey. Welcome back to the show. Now, we caught up with this lady last week, and against all odds, apparently she's still on the loose. Queensland's most wanted furry fugitive and the Gold Coast newest backyard explorer, Mary the Tassie Devil. Welcome back to the airwaves.
5: Oh, you keep your voice down there, Dean. Hello, lovely Sophie. These keepers, they're running thermal drones all over Hope Island. I'm a little bit tired.
1: Mary, it's Sophie here. It's been a week since you pulled that Houdini and you escaped the enclosure at Paradise Country. A local resident security camera caught you sneaking up the driveway, but it looks like you've vanished again. Where have you been hiding?
5: What do you think? You guys don't realise that I'm a Tassie Devil on holiday. I did the classic Tassie shimmy. I bounced out of the zoo, went straight to Surfers Paradise to the beachfront. They knew I could jump. Do you know how hard it is, though, to ride a scooter on Cavill Avenue when you're only 30 centimetres tall?
0: I would imagine the steering's a bit difficult. Now, search crews and sniffer dogs are tracking your every move. Are you a little bit worried about getting caught?
5: Boys, I spent yesterday suntanning my belly near the Broadwater Parklands. And then I went back to SeaWorld. Have you seen the size of the fish in there? It's like an all-you-can-eat buffet. I just blended right in.
1: Experts are saying that you'll survive on your own just fine. But seriously, are you ever going back to the wildlife park?
5: I'm a devil by name and devil by nature. Look, the food traps that those rangers have put out, they're a really nice gesture. But those wheelie bins that are behind the restaurants at Tevita Avenue, well, they're way better. If anyone needs me, I'm going to go climb the Q1 so I can get a better view of the ocean and the traffic.
0: Oh, well, you be careful up there. Q1, that's a very high building.
1: Thanks for calling in, Mary. Stay safe out there.
5: You look after yourselves. I'll talk to you next week.
0: There you go. Mary the Tassie Devil. She's survived 7 days in the wild. As I say, she seems to be thriving, just listening to her there. I mean, her voice is less croaky than it was last week.
1: Sounds like if she says she's going to talk to us again next week, another week,
0: she's not going,
1: holidaying on the Gold Coast.
0: She's not going home. And, in fact, she seems to be thriving. What, maybe we need to find Mary a partner and we could start our own population of Tassie Devils in Queensland on the Gold Coast.
1: Call
0: what do you
1: Frederick.
0: Think?
1: I don't know whether or not we've just got random other Tasmanian devils that are floating around, and I don't know if Tasmanian devils partner with anything other than another Tasmanian devil. So what would happen if you crossed a Tasmanian devil and a possum?
0: I don't know. We'd probably have to ask Mary that question. Maybe we can ask her that question next time we speak.
1: What if
0: to
1: she's
0: her.
1: Met anybody? But if she's dating?
0: She was seen last night on that camera, which I think is quite fascinating.
1: I've also seen a whole bunch of people doing their AI, like artificial intelligence generated photos of Mary in different places, which is quite funny.
0: If you've seen her, the 4BC open line, 133-882. Thanks to Watch Smoke Alarm, 6:30.
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23: It's 6:30. Good morning. I'm Chloe Affleck. More than a dozen people have been charged during a four-month meth trafficking operation in Brisbane. Lachlan Gray reports.
24: Operation Yankee Rend launched in January after police received intel of methamphetamine being trafficked in the city's inner north. Over a four-month period, police seized 1.6 kilograms of methamphetamine, 111 grams of cocaine, a revolver handgun, and more than $16,000 in cash. As a result, 16 people have been charged with more than 90 offences, including trafficking and supplying dangerous drugs and possessing weapons. Lachlan Gray, Brisbane.
23: Overseas, Iran and Israel maintain they've halted attacks on each other for now, but they warn future attacks will trigger retaliation. The strikes were the first since a ceasefire agreement came into effect in April. US President Donald Trump has urged both sides to stop shooting. The opposition leader believes the federal government's latest budget has helped boost One Nation in the polls. Another survey has seen voters place Pauline Hanson's party above both Labor and the coalition. Angus Taylor has told Nine newspapers Labor's budget has further eroded trust in Australia's political system. Advocates are urging the federal government to raise the rate of income support payments to meet the poverty line. Anglicare's cost of living index has found a couple with two children on JobSeeker are falling behind by more than $400 a week. Executive Director Casey Chambers says it's a sobering situation.
6: These are really difficult times. We're all thinking about inflation. We're all counting the cost of the rise in the cost of living. But this really does show that inflation doesn't hit us all equally, and it is hitting those with the least worst.
23: Queensland researchers have found egg allergies among children are declining across the country. According to Queensland University, the country has the highest rate of food allergy in the world, with 1 in 10 infants allergic to one or more foods. But since Australian guidelines recommended introducing eggs in the first year of a child's life, the number of allergies has dropped 17% since 2016. Associate Professor Jennifer Copland says they also saw a significant reduction in children with eczema.
8: Is a known risk factor for egg allergy. Certain infants with eczema, egg allergy reduced from 35% to 22%. We looked at two population-based studies that included more than 7,000 one-year-old infants before and after those guidelines were introduced.
23: And Brisbane Festival has unveiled its 2026 program. This year's festivities will include a dedicated early morning program celebrating the River City's early rise culture, with performances to stretch well into the night. Running through September, the event is expected to deliver more than $27 million to the economy. To finance, one Australian dollar is buying 70.5 US cents.
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23: A late penalty goal from Stephen Crichton handed the Bulldogs a 14-12 win over the Eels in the King's Birthday NRL clash overnight. Eels hooker Talon De Silva was penalised for a high tackle, with Crichton stepping up to kick the match winner from 40 metres out, as heard on the continuous call team.
10: He moves in, strikes it towards.
23: The Gold Coast Suns have reportedly tabled a mammoth five-year deal for rising star Jed Walters, valued at $5 million. It's believed Collingwood and Essendon are actively pursuing the young forward. And the NBA Finals roll into New York this morning, with the Knicks holding a 2-0 series lead over San Antonio Spurs. It's 26-7.
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4: In Sherwood, there's a crash on Sherwood Road at Oxley Road, and there's a breakdown on Land Street inbound before Coronation Drive in Toowong. That's causing delays. And some debris in Meadowbrook. The Logan Motorway westbound lanes are blocked just before Kingston Road. Delays on the M1 northbound from Logan Home to Slacks Creek. The Centenary Highway's heavy inbound from Darra to Jindalee, and the Ipswich Motorway inbound through Wacol to Darra. With traffic every 10 minutes, it's Olympia on 4BC.
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23: Partly cloudy with the high chance of showers in Brisbane today, reaching a top of 22 degrees in the city, the same in Ipswich and on the Bayside. Looking ahead, showers to continue tomorrow with a top of 23, rain on Thursday 23 and similar conditions on Friday 23. On Moreton Bay, easterly winds up to 15 knots. Right now, it's 15 degrees at Holland Park. I'm Chloe Affleck with more news at 7 on your newsleader, Brisbane's 4BC.
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0: Well, we're ticking towards the 7 o'clock 4BC $50,000 rumour file. After the news, a chance to share your rumour and perhaps win 50 grand. We're going to give that away at the end of the year. We've got a weekly prize too of the watch smoke alarm system. And you've got to have those installed, those new smoke alarms, by the end of this year.
1: Yeah.
0: There's still 1.2 million homes around Queensland without the right smoke alarm. So you've got to get onto that as soon as you possibly can, or your insurance will be null and void. It's a 23 to 7.
1: Could be.
0: Could be. Certainly would be.
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1: Good morning to our economic futurist, Evan Lucas, host of the podcast Exchanges with Evan Lucas. How are you? How was your day off yesterday?
15: Oh, very well. We the rest of the country had a public holiday.
0: Productivity, mate. What the
15: And WA.
0: We kept the lights on up here in Queensland for the rest of the country.
15: What? I went and watched the football.
1: Oh, nice.
0: Oh, good on you.
1: That's a nice thing to do. All right, there's plenty going on in your world at the moment. I wanted to get your take on the Productivity Commission chairwoman, Danielle Wood, coming out and calling on the Treasurer and saying, you know, we need to be more ambitious as a country. We need to be cutting red tape. We need to be looking at our risk appetite and that we're not doing that, and it's costing us.
15: It's more than costing us. I mean, she talks about the fact that at the moment, a policymaker or a regulator who fails to foresee and mitigate a risk that materializes will be chastised. So what she's talking about here is that it's creating an environment of zero risk sort of outlook. We therefore, because we don't want, in inverted commas, anyone left behind, which is the political term, or zero risk with regards to making sure that all I's and T's are dotted from the point of view that we can't have any form of risk issues, is what she's really worried about. So she talks about very clearly, you know, the one that she talks points to is what's going on in housing. But as she points out, because there is so much regulation around, you know, yes, we haven't had a car crash. Yes, we haven't had an injury, as she points out. But there is now $204,000, according to the Productivity Commission's overall red tape in building a new home. And she points out that, you know, zoning costs $140,000 for a new home. Then the development approval, building approval, construction process, and certificate of entitling takes it to that $204,000. And when you add that all together, it makes absolutely zero sense to build a home. You're adding, you know, the average home costs about $450,000 to build. And then you add $204,000 on top of that with all of the red tape. So this is where she's talking about the fact is that we sort of almost shoot ourselves in the foot, excuse the pun, in that we know we need to change, but we have this zero-tolerance risk society that is basically leading to a scenario where we will therefore not risk. And this has been my point around the changes with the capital gains tax. Investing, putting property to one side. Property, there was definitely speculation going on. But if you're investing in government bonds, in cash markets, or in equities, you're taking risk. And for that risk, you should expect to have some form of return.
0: Absolutely. Some reward.
15: And a return that is... Yeah, exactly. So when you're making that risk that much harder by putting a taxation on it, you're going to stop doing it. And that's her final argument, is that the behavior is zero risk and therefore it's not rational decision making. It's actually irrational decision making becomes the first thing we do.
1: But the only thing about that, sorry to jump in, but the one thing that springs to mind when you talk about that is you talk about like this $204,000 on the cost of a house, $140,000 being in zoning. We talk about things like stamp duty, like all of these extra imposts that have a complete ecosystem around them in terms of the collection of them, the distribution of them, and the fact that it still goes into government coffers. How do you dismantle that? They're addicted to it.
15: Yep.
1: They need that money. If it doesn't come from there, where does it come from?
15: Correct. So, like, the stamp duty is the big one. That's a state tax, and it's the biggest issue facing states because it, depending on which state you're in, is between 45 and as much as 52% of state revenue comes from stamp duty. And that's why, inverted commas, they're addicted to it because it is basically their only funding. I mean, the issues the states have, they have really no other way of raising taxes in terms of how they can generate it. But it also fully exposed them to what is a transactional tax. If we are, like we're starting to possibly see, having a housing slowdown, therefore the tax take and the forward budgeting gets distorted as well, because what you're forecasting you're going to get, you won't get. It slows the tax take down, and therefore the programs that are designed to be spent from the tax revenue that comes there disappears as well. So that's why it's not just a bad tax on changing people's behavior. It's a bad tax because it's so exposed to fluctuations. It's the same I would argue with, you know, personal income tax. If we have a slowdown like we saw with the GDP last week, and the fact that if you look at per capita, we started going backwards again. If we had unemployment tick up, the federal government's revenue is also under the same attack because all of a sudden it doesn't have the same revenue stream that it did beforehand. So all of that point is well made, and that's why, you know, proportional taxes, as I refer to them, some people call them regressive, but changes to things like the CGT, you can't avoid capital gains tax. You just can't avoid it, and that's why it's a better tax for a longer-term productivity of the system.
0: Yeah, it's a fascinating chat, mate. Markets will reopen today. What are we expecting here in Australia?
15: Yes. So it's weird. So we were open sort of somewhat, but if you have a look, what happened on Friday, and then this is what it's got to now spill out. So we are pointing down 1% to open. So that's 93 points. But don't forget, the tech sector fell 4.5% on Friday afternoon, gathered a bit back yesterday. But there is a bit of uncertainty about what could happen this week, considering we are now behind the US, and the US is clearly having a bit of a reckoning in the tech space.
0: Thank you very much, Evan, and we'll catch up with you again tomorrow. Evan Lucas. Interesting. That's an interesting chat. And when you add the cost of the land, so we talked about the cost of production and the money that goes in government surcharges, just add, say, $300,000 is what you pay for the land. That's how you get to $1 million for a new build.
1: Exactly.
0: That's why we're paying $1 million for a brand new home. And if you're not going to buy a new home, you'll buy an older home, an existing home, and it's going to cost the same amount of money. Thanks, government. That's why we're paying so much for real estate.
1: So here's a question for you. And for the listeners this morning, are you happier than you were 10 years ago? Cast your mind back to 2016. Happier or sadder?
0: That would have been a good 4BC coffee poll. But, yeah, let's get into it early. Are you happier now than you were 10 years ago? Give us a call and we'll see what you've got to say. 16 to 7 now, 4BC.
13: 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Got something you want to say? You're in the right place. This is Brisbane's 4BC. 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
16: That crash is now cleared in Sherwood from Sherwood Road at Oxley Road. In Toowong, there's a breakdown on Land Street inbound just before Coronation Drive, and there's some debris on the Gateway Motorway southbound, the left shoulder, just after the Moreton Drive off-ramp going past the airport. Delays on the M1 northbound from Logan Home to Slacks Creek. It's also heavy for the Centenary Highway inbound Darra to Jindalee, and the Ipswich Motorway inbound from Waco to Oxley. With traffic every 10 minutes, it's Olympia on 4BC.
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19: 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A weather update. 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
0: 13 to 7, it's 14 degrees in Ascot as we climb to a top of 23 today. A bit of rain around. Roads are slippery this morning, partly cloudy, high chance of showers and light winds, and that rain will stick around until Friday. Sophie mentioned before the news. Aussies think that life is, in fact, worse than it was a decade ago. Aussies across every age group now believing that life is worse than it was, according to a new research poll showing a sharp decline in national life satisfaction.
1: So are you happier now or less happy than you were 10 years ago? The biggest drop has been among people in their 20s who report lower levels of happiness and optimism compared to previous generations of the same age. And there's this common belief that older Australians are the most dissatisfied. I don't get that.
0: Yeah, maybe that's not the case at all. You know, you talk to a young person.
1: I don't get that bit. The bit about older Australians being more dissatisfied.
0: The light at the end of the tunnel for them is an oncoming train. Concerns about housing affordability that we just talked about with Evan Lucas. Unbelievable when you think about it. Rising living costs, job security. There's none of that with AI and the like. Financial pressure all affecting people across multi-generations now.
1: Despite the difference in ages and circumstances, Australians broadly share a view that the opportunities now compared to 10 years ago have become more limited and that the future looks less secure than it did 10 years ago. I think it's interesting. I think from a personal perspective, if I look back 10 years ago, the kids were sort of finishing high school. I wouldn't go back for that if you paid me. Yeah. I'm so glad that's done. But I also think it's interesting to ask this question about happiness because I always like to frame it more around joy. I think happiness can be much more fleeting. And joy for me feels like something that's a bit more deeply rooted. So I think I have an equal amount of joy in my life, but I do think there feels like there's a lot more uncertainty.
0: I think COVID came with a lot of darkness. There was a mistrust of government and what they had to say, particularly with regard to
1: We're still also like paying financially for the decisions that were made.
0: Get to that. We became flush. They just started printing money.
1: Yeah.
0: I think the government panicked. Too much money went into the system, and that's why we see the inflationary issues that we see, in Western society these days. As you say, we're still paying for that now. I think it's really upset the apple cart. And as you say, I think we're still paying for the sins of those COVID years.
1: But then on the other hand, I'd like to think that COVID also reminded us about some of the stuff in life that really is important.
0: Yep.
1: And
0: I agree.
1: I've seen more and more, I think, because of the cost of living issues and the housing issues, that there are more and more people anecdotally talking about an alternate way to live and whether or not going back to multi-generational family living makes sense for a lot of reasons.
0: I think
1: not the least of which then is you add in the extra societal pressures of, you know, couple, get married, have kids, both work, get yourself into debt up to your eyeballs, take your kid and put it in childcare, yeah, and a stranger will look after it for you. You know, there's all of that sort of stuff that I think has changed.
0: When we talk about productivity, though, you know, years ago, before COVID, I reckon people would say, I'm going to have a day off. People go, oh, you're going to what? Now people say, I'm going to work from home for the rest of my life, or I'm just going to have this week off, or I'm going to take the kids out of school for 6 weeks.
1: Nobody bats
0: an eye.
1: No.
0: But prior to COVID, people go, what, you're going to take your kids out of school for 6 weeks and go travelling in a caravan? That's insane.
1: It's so true.
0: Now they'd go, that's a great way to teach your kid and spend some family time. And what you're talking about is right. There was a connection with family because we couldn't leave our homes.
1: Yeah.
0: And we amused ourselves within our homes with our families and got really comfortable at that. And working from home became not a weird chore, but an absolute pleasure for many, many people.
1: Just the other day, you and I were speaking to a young man who said exactly that to us. Kids are 11, 9 and 6 or 11, 9 and 3, something like that. And he said, we're thinking of taking the kids out and getting a van and doing 8 months around Australia. And you and I both went, that sounds fantastic. Yeah. I said, they're a perfect age before high school. Get out there and do it. You're right. That's a really good example.
0: So the question that we're asking is, do you agree with this poll that Aussies think life is worse now than it was a decade ago? We've got all sorts of issues with productivity, inflation, you know, rising costs across the building industry, construction issues, migration, all of that stuff. Do you feel that life is tougher now than it was 10 years ago? Give us a call at the 4BC open line, 133-882. Sam next. He's been gathering some information for us on the World Cup, which
1: excellent,
0: is great. Because clearly Sophie and I know nothing about it.
1: All I know is that the live site's going to be awesome. Everyone go to South Bank this weekend.
0: It's 7 to 7 at 4BC.
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7: There's a crash on the Gateway Motorway southbound in Mackenzie and delays it back to Belmont. In Toowong, there's a breakdown on Land Street inbound just before Coronation Drive. Delays on the Centenary Highway inbound from Richlands to Jindalee and slow for the Ipswich Motorway inbound Wacol to Oxley. Pacific Motorway inbound delays around Upper Mount Gravatt, also through Wallingabba, onto the Captain Cook Bridge, heading onto Coronation Drive and Hale Street. With traffic every 10 minutes, it's Olympia on 882 4BC.
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0: 4 to 7 at 4BC. Sam Leckie's here.
4: Good morning, team. Got a question for you.
0: Yeah. Mm-hmm.
4: When was the last time you wet the bed?
1: Oh.
0: What do you want to know, specifically or in general terms?
4: That's why I'm asking.
1: I can't believe that you met.
0: Why?
4: Do you want me to tell you why?
0: Yes.
4: You said I've been doing some research on our World Cup opponents. And something.
1: Can I just say something?
4: Yes, yes.
1: I wouldn't have been since I was a child, but everybody has that memory of what it feels like to wake up and go, oh, no.
4: And this wasn't on my bingo card for talking about the FIFA World Cup, but it turns out that the captain of the US, Tim Ream, who is in the Australian pool for the World Cup in the group stage, he's actually partnered with a company called Goodnights, and he's trying to destigmatize bedwetting.
1: For adults?
4: For kids. Oh, okay. I saw a quote from him that was like, I'm trying to convince kids or tell kids that if you wet your bed during your childhood, it's not going to affect your hopes and dreams growing up.
1: Nice.
4: Which is a lovely message. I just can't believe we're talking about it.
0: No.
4: Or that it's part of the World Cup build-up.
1: And it's because he was a bedwetter.
4: Yes.
1: Is that why he's doing it? He's putting his hand up and
4: Now he's the captain of his country.
1: I'm the captain of the US team, and once upon a time I was a bedwetter too.
4: Yeah.
0: So I used to wet beds, but now I'm Captain America.
4: Yeah, exactly.
0: Yeah.
4: Exactly. Not Chris Evans, Tim Ream, but yes. It was not something that I thought I would come across in looking up our opponents in the FIFA World Cup, but it is. And I think it's a noble cause that he's taking up. Speaking of bedwetting, I watched the Bulldogs and Eels yesterday.
1: Yeah. Isn't it just a rite of passage for boys in particular?
4: I think
1: it's just a thing that happens.
4: It just happens. Yeah. But kids are bullies. So I can understand why Tim Ream's taking the stance that he is and make empowering kids that maybe copping a bit for it. But yeah, speaking of bedwetting, the Dogs and the Eels yesterday, it was not a fun game to watch. The Bulldogs, it was an exercise in the Eels handing the Bulldogs chances and then the Bulldogs muffing them. Consistently, they didn't score a point in the first half, even though they had about 80% of the territory. And then they scored a couple of tries out of the halftime break. The Eels hit back, and then they had about 4 opportunities to win the game with a field goal and didn't take them. So the Bulldogs are a frustrating watch this year. They tried to snatch defeat from the jaws of victory. But
0: yes.
4: I do have a question about the NRL. I'm not sure what touchies do. The touch judges that run down the sideline with the flags, because there's been a couple of occasions in the last few weeks where I'm just wondering what they're doing, right? Mm-hmm. There was on Friday night in the Roosters-Raiders game, Victor Radley was about 20 metres offside when Daly Cherry Evans took a kick and Radley chased it down, put the ball down, they gave it a try, and then we have to sit through the whole rigmarole of the bunker being called in and then it being given a no try because he was offside. The touchy was right in line with it. That's literally their one job, is to sit there and watch A, players being offside, and then forward passes, the amount of forward passes that are getting missed.
0: There's so many forward passes in the game now.
4: I'm just really wondering, and I mean, they're getting in the way now too. There was one a couple of weeks ago where they got in the way of Ruben Garrick, who was trying to score a try. So the touchies need to have a good hard look at themselves.
1: You and I both got 5 this week in the tipping, and well done, Dean Miller, 7.
0: Yeah.
1: Good job.
0: I got 1 last week, so law of averages says that I had to have a good week. 7. And you know what? One of them was the Titans. I took the Titans over the Bronx.
4: Sophie didn't.
1: We know.
0: It's 7 o'clock at 4BC. Rumorfile next.
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6: It's 7 o'clock. Good morning. I'm Chloe Affleck. Israel and Iran say they will hold off on strikes for now, but both are warning future attacks will trigger retaliation. Nine's US correspondent Reid Butler explains.
8: A fragile pause is the best way to describe this. Things got certainly nasty over the past 24 hours. Iran and Israel trading strikes for the first time since the April ceasefire. But both Iran and Israel today have said they're holding fire for now. Donald Trump, the US president, fears any kind of escalation could jeopardise his prospective peace deal to end this conflict. And he's personally called Israel's Prime Minister Benjamin Netanyahu multiple times, urging calm. Reid Butler, Los Angeles.
6: Back home, 16 people have been charged as part of a drug trafficking operation in Brisbane's CBD. During the four-month investigation, officers seized 1.6 kilograms of methamphetamine, 111 grams of cocaine, a revolver handgun and more than $16,000 of cash. The groups have been charged with more than 90 offences. The government is defending its record on tackling cost of living as the major parties concede financial pressures are driving the rise in support for One Nation. Another poll has seen voters favour One Nation ahead of both Labor and the Coalition. Opposition leader Angus Taylor has blamed the budget for stalling polling figures, saying the broken promises erode trust in both major parties. Labor Minister Murray Watt has told Today they've been working for years to address living cost pressures.
9: You know, we understand things are still really tough for Australians at the moment and we need to do more. But every step we have taken to try to make life easier for people, the Liberals, Nationals and One Nation have joined up together to try to block that from happening. So that would be even harder.
6: Widespread showers are expected to dampen the southeast today. The Bureau of Meteorology is tracking southeasterly winds, bringing warmer temperatures to the region both today and tonight. Senior forecaster Falim Hanafi says they're only expecting small rainfall totals.
10: Showers probably most frequent there, particularly around the Gold Coast, where they'll be feeding in from time to time. Amounts generally pretty small, though, some pockets of 5 to 10 mil, maybe locally more there on some of the more elevated terrain, particularly around the border ranges. But most other areas, particularly for Brisbane and the Sunshine Coast, more like, you know, 5 mil or less.
6: And a survey has found Netflix is Australia's most unused subscription service. The Compare the Market report reveals a 57% of respondents pay at least $119 a year without streaming any shows. While not as common, unused gym memberships are the most expensive service on the list. To finance, one Australian dollar is buying 70.4 US cents.
11: Hello, this is Phil O'Neill. When the clock hits midnight, I'm on the radio and I'd love you to join me. Don't miss Australia Overnight on Brisbane's 4BC. Let's talk.
6: The Broncos are confident they can turn around their season despite last week's shock loss to the Titans. Brisbane sit 12th on the NRL ladder with 5 wins and 8 losses this season, just one shy of last year's total 9 defeats. Skipper Adam Reynolds says they're not at panic stations yet.
12: There's still a lot of the season to be played and there's still a lot of upside in us as a football team. So the questions we're continually asking ourselves about moments in games where we can be better and where we can improve. And on the weekend, I thought we had those moments, but there was just a few moments that we didn't get right and they hurt us.
6: The Broncos will open round 15 against the Rabbitohs in Brisbane on Thursday night. Teams will be named this afternoon. At the Australian swimming trials, Sam Short just missed out on a world record time in taking out the men's 400-metre freestyle race. And Elise Perry's half century has helped Australia to a 5-wicket win over England in a warm-up match for the T20 World Cup. It's 7:04. That's the latest news and sport.
13: 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From Ipswich to the Bay, Bow Desert to Bribie, 4BC is Brisbane. 882 4BC.
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7: There's a crash on the Gateway Motorway southbound in Belmont after Old Cleveland Road with heavy delays reaching back to Tingalpa. Also a breakdown in Toowong on Land Street inbound just before Coronation Drive that's causing delays. It's slow for the M1 northbound, Logan home to Slacks Creek and Pacific Motorway. Inbound delays around Upper Mount Gravatt, also through Woolloongabba onto the Captain Cook Bridge into the city, and delays on the Ipswich Motorway inbound from Wacol to Oxley. With traffic every 10 minutes, it's Olympia on 4BC.
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6: Partly cloudy with a high chance of showers in Brisbane today, reaching a top of 22 degrees in the city, the same in Ipswich.

0: If you're watching the news last night, Nine led with this story of these three 14-year-old girls who allegedly smashed their stolen car into not one but three homes in Marsden yesterday. It was like
1: incredible
0: a
1: amount of damage.
0: Could not believe
1: amount
0: it.
1: Of damage. And I thought it was really interesting when they did the interview with the residents that the dad was like, they didn't want us to call the police. They were saying, don't call the police. He said, as if I wasn't going to call the police.
0: Don't call the ambos, they said.
1: His son is going to join us, whose bedroom was directly impacted by this car.
0: Interesting, their first response. One of them was apparently stuck in the car. One of them's yelling, don't call the ambos. Their first response
1: was, don't get us into trouble.
0: Is we know what's coming. So they've obviously done it before, you know, allegedly. I've got to say, with a capital A. Anyway, we'll speak to this fellow who was inside one of those homes just after 7:30 this morning. It's 7:08 at 4BC.
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1: Every day at this time, we share your rumours and the best rumour of the week will be announced on Friday. They will get a professionally supplied and installed Watch Genius smoke alarm and go into the draw for the $50,000 cash prize at the end of the year.
0: It's a good prize, isn't it? 50 grand. Not many radio stations giving away 50 grand in a bundle to one winner, and we'll do that later this year. And, of course, we do the weekly alarm giveaways as well. Let's get to our rumours of the morning. Our first rumour is Goodie Bags for All, and on the line. Good morning, Goodie Bags for All. How are you?
4: Morning, Dean. Morning, Sophie.
1: Morning.
0: Great to have your company this morning and your rumour. Please go ahead. What is it?
4: Can I just let you know that Brisbane's leading social influencer is having a major birthday later this week, and Brisbaneites are going to be positively influenced by the celebrations in a major way, including both of you, Dean and Sophie, along with tens and thousands of your listeners, and you just don't know it yet, but you're going to be.
1: Okay.
0: Wow. We're all sharing in this celebration here in Brisbane, are we?
4: Yeah.
0: What you say?
4: It's a rumour, and it'll happen, but it's a rumour at this stage, but just stay tuned.
0: Wow. I've got no idea what you're talking about. So
1: neither do I. I'm trying to think who is Brisbane's major influencer.
0: Brisbane's major influencer here in Brisbane, having a massive birthday party. And we're going to be involved as well. I'm fascinated. All right. Well, thank you, Goodie Bags for All. That's a great rumour. That's very interesting.
1: Well, look out for my goodie bag.
0: Shed some light on that.
1: I love a goodie bag.
0: Love to know about it. Okay. What's our second rumour, Soph?
1: Our second rumour is, I want a piggyback. Rumour has it that the new owners of the Pig and Whistle at Riverside will no longer be calling it the Pig and Whistle.
0: Uh-huh.
1: It's going to have a new name and a reno, and the Pig and Whistle, as we know it, will be no
0: Riverside
1: more.
0: Riverside no longer. So Fridays is gone, Pig and Whistle's gone, Eagle Street's gone.
1: It's going to be all new.
0: It's the end of an era, isn't it?
1: There was a rumour a few weeks ago that that site could become the new Pig and Whistle, so things are certainly starting to look like maybe they're stacking up. But if they're going to move the Pig and Whistle at Riverside and put it where the Fridays was, and it's going to have a new name, what will it be called?
0: I don't know. Have you got any suggestions?
1: How about the Snout and Shout?
0: The Snout and Shout's not bad. Have you got any other ideas for a Pig and Whistle that's not...
1: The Pig and the Whistle.
0: Not called Pig and Whistle anymore? Anymore?
1: Bacon and Banter?
0: The Bacon and Banter?
1: Get it? Pig, yeah. Bacon, Banter, Whistle?
0: I think I do. Any more, or will we stop there?
1: I reckon I'm out.
0: All right.
1: That's all I got.
0: If you've got a rumour or a suggestion.
1: Or what they should call the Pig and Whistle. Well, is the Pig and Whistle kind of named after all those really, you know how all
0: English
1: the,
0: pubs?
1: All the English pubs.
0: Yeah.
1: There's the Fox and Hound.
0: Yeah. I used to go to a pub in London called the Slug and Lettuce.
1: Oh, nice.
0: That was my pub.
1: I like that, Slug and Lettuce.
0: They had some good names. That's not what you want to find in your lettuce, though, is it?
1: No.
0: A slug? Anyway, the Pig and Whistle, yeah, so changing its name at Riverside. If you've got a rumour for the 4BC Rumour File, or you can confirm or deny a rumour, like the Goodie Bags for All rumour, that's very, very interesting. You can give us a call at any time. With thanks to Watch Smoke Alarms, the open line 133 882, or text us 0499. 880 882. 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
1: 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We've got our massive Brisbane Festival happening. At the same time, we've been told

0: Well, there's been a pause on another festival that just came back to life last year. We'll explain all next.
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3: In Belmont, there's a crash on the Gateway Motorway southbound after Old Cleveland Road with heavy delays reaching back to Tingalpa. Also a crash on Albert Street inbound on the Larry Story Bridge in Waterford and delays the back along Narang Street. A breakdown in Toowong on Land Street inbound just before Coronation Drive. Delays on the M1 northbound in Slacks Creek and it's slow for the Centenary Highway inbound from Richlands to the Jindalee Bridge. With traffic every 10 minutes, it's Olympia on 4BC.
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2: 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A weather update. 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
1: It's looking a bit ominous out there at this point in time. A bit of rain around today, top of 22. So take it nice and easy on the road. High chance of showers throughout the daylight, winds and remaining like this through until about Friday. A few showers around. Typical.
0: Typical because
1: June weather.
0: No, typical May, because I finally had the car cleaned.
1: Cleaned.
0: Well, I couldn't put it off any longer. Yep. So that happened and now it's raining.
1: Another chore.
0: 7:15 and Trams Urban's traffic team are letting us know that drivers are saving up to 13 minutes this morning using the Clem 7 and the airport link from the Gabba to the airport. Quicker trips with Trams Urban operator of Link.
1: Before the news at 7 o'clock, we were talking about Aussies who were involved in a poll suggesting that life is worse now than it was a decade ago. Australians across every age group now believing that life is worse than it was, according to new research. Biggest drop's been among people in their 20s who report lower levels of happiness and optimism than previous generations of the same age. That's sad to me as an Australian. And this country's still growing, still booming. It's still young.
0: Yeah, but a problem.
1: And we need to be able to reach for the stars.
0: We do, but I think part of the issue at the moment is this feeling like the divide is just turning into a cavern. But it also had us talking about what happened through COVID and how so many people reassessed and reconnected. And we were talking about whether or not, you know, you did something brave, took the kids out of school, whatever, to sort of do the thing that you'd been putting off. And Troy's called us from Maroochydore with their story. It was before 10 years ago. What did you do, Troy?
6: Yeah, g'day. We just decided one day, we already had a caravan and a four-wheel drive, that, you know, bite the bullet and go around and do a lap of Australia. So, yeah, 2013 it was, and I was working in construction at the time, doing, you know, big hours and you just get to a stage you're a bit burnt out, and we just decided to bite the bullet and head off.
1: Was it everything you thought it'd be, Troy? Like, you know, people have a sort of a preconceived notion of what it'll be like to travel with the family.
6: Oh, yeah.
1: To do their schooling. Was it everything you hoped and dreamed it would be?
6: Oh, absolutely. We still talk about it to this very day, like with the kids and my wife and I. The kids are obviously in their 20s now, so we want to head off again, but we're just picking the right time to do all that. And it was everything plus more, mate. It was fantastic.
0: How old were the kids at the time, Troy?
6: About 11, 10 and 8, something like that, yeah.
0: That seems like a really perfect age.
6: Yeah, perfect age, out of all the young baby stage, but not quite into the full high school yet, so it was perfect. Yeah.
0: And they still think you're cool, Troy. They still think the idea of hanging out with their parents 24 hours a day, 7 days a week is awesome when you're 11.
6: Oh, that's it. We're pretty king of the kids then, but still pretty good now, good relationships. Mm. You know, we've done all that travelling together and, yeah, still got two of them with me now. We were in Melbourne originally, but we've since moved up here pre-COVID, which is the best move we ever did. So very lucky in that regard. We did it. The timing was perfect, but I couldn't tell people to do it enough.
1: Yeah, good on you, mate.
0: Great story.
1: Appreciate your call. Anne's on the line from Carindale. Last 10 years, Anne, better or worse?
7: I've mixed feelings, Dean. Good morning, Dean and Sophie. Financially, you know, I'm very comfortable position because we put in the hard work over the years. But, you know, I just feel hesitant to put my hand up and say I'm ecstatically happy because it saddens me the state of our society. You know, just we seem to have lack of respect. We see the crime, the state of the youth. You know, I'm sounding like Negative Nelly here, but it's that feeling that really we're not in a good place socially as a society, and that saddens me. And I just don't know where that leads us to long term.
1: What do you put that down to? Why have things changed so much, do you think?
7: Well, I think lack of general respect, breakdown of family units. We hear of whether it's ResiCare and the number of children that don't have, you know, good role models in their lives. The education system is not what it should be. There's not the secure jobs for youth coming out. You know, trying to organise a career for young kids today, where would you even start? And I think just we have a political system that isn't accountable. You know, we just seem to keep changing the goalposts. We tell, sorry, I won't say lies, mistruths, and we're not accountable for that. And that does not. If politics can, you know, politicians can get away with it, why wouldn't our youth believe that's just how life is?
1: They seem to work in 3-year election cycles, don't they? So don't you reckon they just work towards the next finish line and they don't look over the horizon?
0: I think so. Anne, thank you. Thank you for sharing your thoughts with us this morning, and everyone else is welcome to as well. 133-882. I also think that there is this us and them mentality that is permeating everybody's attitudes at the moment. It's this, I keep coming back to, I use the word divide, and it's the division then that also means politically you're being pushed to have to be one extreme or the other. With the choices you make, it's one extreme or the other. We've lost that middle ground nuance where I think actually most people live. And look, it's funny because I was going to bring it up later, but now seems like the perfect time. I can't believe that our Prime Minister has gone out and asked people to donate $27 to him. Did you see this on Facebook? Where I just go, okay, so now we're at a point where you are so scared by what's coming towards you. They now know that One Nation's breathing down their neck and it's not just going to be a flash in the pan change, that the desperation means $27 is what we need from you to help keep us in power. And I just went, wow. That's a really interesting way to view politics now. Put a dollar finger on it. Are you willing to give up $27 to keep me running the country?
1: Yeah.
0: Isn't that weird?
1: Well, yes, and I think the way that they go about marketing and doing it. But see, the other issue I have is the rage baiting that goes on in social media. And that is, you know, as you say, it seems that, you know, the political team that you back, it's all about
0: with us or against us.
1: You're right. It's all about, you know, ensuring that there is no grey. It's all about divisiveness now.
0: Mm.
1: and it's really upsetting. And I think it's, you know, it's to the detriment of the company, of the country. There's no doubt about that. Our political system's in disarray. 133882 is the number, the 4BC open line. Do you think that life these days is worse than it was a decade ago? I think COVID's got a lot to answer for. We talked about that earlier, and certainly we're getting quite a few calls through. Give us a call and tell us what you think. The 4BC open line with thanks to Watch Smoke Alarms, 22 after 7.
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3: In Belmont, there's a crash on the Gateway Motorway southbound after Old Cleveland Road, with heavy delays reaching back to Tingalpa. Also a crash on Albert Street inbound on the Larry Story Bridge in Waterford, and delays are heavy back along Narang Street. Delays on the M1 northbound are Logan Home to Slacks Creek. Centenary Highway's heavy inbound Richlands to Jindalee, and the Western Freeway outbound Wong to Fig Tree Pocket. So as well on the Captain Cook Bridge into the city. With traffic every 10 minutes, it's Olympia on 4BC.
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1: 26 after 7 at 4BC. Concerns about housing affordability, rising living costs, job security, financial pressure, all of these affecting people across generations, who suggest that life is worse now than it was a decade ago. What do you think? 4BC open line 133882 with thanks to Watch Smoke Alarms. Getting a few texts through too, aren't we?
0: Alan says, I wouldn't give Albanese 27 cents to run the country. He couldn't run a chook raffle. Has anybody seen this? I mean, look, I don't care who you support. You might be someone who's always voted Labor and always will, but the Labor Party is literally begging their supporters to prevent One Nation, they say, from turning the political momentum into seats. And they've sent out this thing that says to all Labor supporters, please don't scroll past this. We're asking you to contribute any amount to the campaign to take on One Nation. 99% of people reading this won't contribute. We hope you'll be different. If everyone seeing this contributes $27, it's quite specific.
1: I thought they got their money from the unions.
0: It says we'd have the resources to prevent One Nation from turning polling momentum into seats. And they've started this campaign in the lead up to the end of the month to fill the coffers.
1: Mm. They'll be giving that back to media companies.
0: I just find it so bizarre.
1: selling their message.
0: $27 is very specific as an amount. Yeah. And B, what about a long time before an election.
1: What about you just get on with the job of running the country?
0: There's
1: and
0: that.
1: Perhaps win some points from the moderates that way. Are there any moderates left? Or is moderates a thing of the past?
0: Most of them have been pushed or down, if not out.
1: The problem that I was talking about before, that, you know, the rage baiting that goes, see, if someone sees that who, you know, who probably is not an ALP supporter, would just, as Craig said, wouldn't give them 27 cents.
0: Hmm.
1: You can see why people get so upset and enraged about some of the things that they're seeing on social media. I don't necessarily think that social media is a great thing for society. You know, in that regard,
0: no.
1: A lot of what we read is not true.
0: I really wish that there was a way to take politics out of social media completely, but we all know now that that's their number one way to communicate. You've seen every single politician now create their social media accounts where they're constantly putting out messaging because they can control the message as much as they can.
1: And this idea that COVID has had it's made us more cynical. It's made us mistrust our leaders, I think. And, of course, this idea that we had to print all of this money, fill the coffers with cash, and, of course, we're still paying for that in this day and age with the high inflation costs that we're still, you know, paying. How many years after now? Like probably 5 or 6 years COVID. It's probably 5 years. I don't think anybody expected the hangover to last this long, but it certainly has. But how are you feeling? Do you think that life is better now than it was 10 years ago?
0: We'll take some more of your calls after the 7:30 news headlines. Also after 7:30, you would have seen the pictures on the news last night. Another alleged car theft. The car was stolen, allegedly, from Everton Park.
1: Didn't that make everybody sit up and take
0: notice? Well, it's like Everton Park.
1: For a few people.
0: And it ended up in the front yard of some unsuspecting people in the wee hours of the morning. And one of those will be joining us on the program. He literally was woken to find this alleged stolen car. I keep saying alleged like that because we have to, but, I mean, read between the lines, with three teenagers inside it.
1: Does the state government really have a handle, Sophie, on juvenile crime?
0: I have so many questions about what you do when underage people steal a car and crash it into your house. What happens to insurance? How does that all work? What a nightmare.
1: Mm. Give us a call, the 4BC open line, 133-882. 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It's 7:30.
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12: It's 7:30. Good morning. I'm Chloe Affleck. Israel and Iran say they will hold off on strikes for now, but both are warning future attacks will trigger retaliation. The countries have traded fire for the first time since a ceasefire came into effect in April. Speaking through a translator, Israeli Prime Minister Benjamin Netanyahu says he won't hesitate to strike again.
13: If the terrorist regime makes the mistake of attacking us again, we will respond with force, because Israel has a full right to self-defense.
12: That translation thanks to Sky. An investigation into drug trafficking in Brisbane has resulted in 16 people charged with more than 90 offences. Police launched their investigation in January after receiving intel of methamphetamine being trafficked in the city's inner north. Officers have seized 1.6 kilograms of the drug and more than $16,000 in cash. The coalition is seeking to shift blame onto Labor for the opposition's failure to win over support from voters. After another polling put One Nation ahead on primary vote, the opposition leader, Angus Taylor, says broken promises from the Prime Minister erode trust in both major parties. Liberal MP Ted O'Brien has told Today voters feel like they are going backwards.
14: We are yet to earn the trust of the Australian people in order for them to say that they're backing us for government. And that's a challenge for all of us. But I put this squarely on Anthony Albanese. He has broken his promises and lied to the Australian people, and they are feeling it in their hip pocket.
12: Emergency crews have responded to a camper van fire in Moreton Bay this morning. The blaze erupted just before 6:30 in Clontarf, with crews finding the van well alight. The fire was brought under control quickly and no one was injured, with investigations into the cause now underway. Guidelines recommending eggs be introduced in the first year of a child's life is contributing to a decline in allergy. Queensland University research found a 17% drop in egg allergies since following the recommendation change in 2016. There was also a reduction in the number of babies developing eczema, which is a common reaction of egg allergies. Associate Professor Jennifer Copland says there's still more research to do.
15: Some babies do still develop an egg allergy, even if parents follow the guidelines and do all of the right things. So we still need to do more research to look at other ways that we can prevent food allergy for those that don't benefit from earlier introduction.
12: And this year's Brisbane Festival will include a dedicated morning program to celebrate the River City's early rise culture. Running from September 4 to 26, the program features 700 performances and over 2,000 artists and is expected to generate more than $27 million. To finance, one Australian dollar is buying 70.5 US cents.
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12: A 76th-minute penalty goal has given Canterbury a 14-12 win over Parramatta in the NRL's King's Birthday Clash. Bulldogs forward Max King says it's good to be back in the winner's circle after losing six of their previous seven games.
16: It's big for the boys, you know, inside as well. You know, everyone's been really positive and upbeat and enjoying come the training. And I know I've been in positions where, you know, you lose a couple of games and everyone starts dropping their head, and we haven't been that.
12: To AFL, where Gold Coast have reportedly tabled a mammoth five-year deal for Jed Walters, valued at $5 million. It's believed Collingwood and Essendon are actively pursuing the Suns forward. And in cricket, Aussie leg spinner Tanvir Sanger has been ruled out of the upcoming men's one-day international series against Bangladesh. It's 26-8.
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3: In Waterford, there's a crash on Albert Street inbound on the Larry Story Bridge and delays back along Narang Street. That crash is now cleared from the Gateway Motorway southbound in Belmont. We are still seeing delays, though, back to Tingalpa. And northbound delays from Callum Vale to Mackenzie. Slow for the M1 northbound from Ormo to Beenleigh, then from Logan Home to Slacks Creek, and the Centenary Highway heavy inbound from Richlands to Jindalee. With traffic every 10 minutes, it's Olympia on 4BC.
18: If the walls of the Normandy could talk, they'd tell you they'd never moved an inch, even as the city around them transformed. 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
12: Partly cloudy with a high chance of showers in Brisbane today, reaching a top of 22 degrees in the city, the same in Ipswich and on the Bayside. Looking ahead, showers to continue tomorrow with a top of 23, rain on Thursday 23, and similar conditions on Friday, a top of 23. On Moreton Bay, easterly winds up to 15 knots, seas below 1 metre. Right now, it's 15 degrees in Spring Hill. I'm Chloe Affleck, more news at 8 on Brisbane's 4BC.
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1: Yeah, great weather for ducks out there this morning. It's looking ugly. And if there's something we need to know traffic-wise, give us a call, the 4BC open line, 133-882. With thanks to Watch Smoke Alarms, you can text us as well, 0499-880-882. Traffic at a call on all the arterials as usual. And I'm sure this weather is not helping. 23 to 8.
0: Confronting scenes during the rounds yesterday and on the news bulletins last night after an allegedly stolen car with three teenage girls inside crashed into a family's Marsden home in the wee hours of the morning. And the teams managed to track down Max Jordan, who was in that home, in his bed, lives there with his dad. Max, good morning to you.
20: Good morning. How you doing?
0: How are you doing?
20: Oh, I'm doing a lot better this morning compared to yesterday, that's for sure.
1: Take us through the moment of impact and what shortly followed thereafter, if you wouldn't mind, Max. Just how did this scene unfold?
20: Oh, well, I was just laying in bed. I was still half awake at the time. And I think the way my neighbour described it perfectly, a plane landing on the street, just sounded like metal getting thrown around, then girls screaming and all sorts of chaos. But I couldn't see anything when I looked out the front because it was all up next to the house. So I was looking out the front. I could hear screaming from all these girls. But I was...
1: Okay, so we've just... I think we've lost Max there for some reason, so a bit of an issue, but some confronting scenes doing the rounds, of course. Sounds like it was quite a traumatic event. Three homes. There were three homes
0: that ended up being impacted.
1: Impacted by this one car. Three young girls allegedly... driving the car at excessive speed. It was stolen.
0: One of them injured badly and needed to have a transfer via ambulance to the hospital with head injuries. Mm. And I think one of the things that I mentioned, and maybe people who work in the insurance game knows, you know, what happens in a case like that? If your car's stolen, I know that your coverage, if you've got car insurance, but so many people now don't have car insurance anymore because it's so expensive. So if that car didn't have car insurance and if your house gets hit by a car, then does your insurance pay for it? I was just like, who pays for this damage?
1: I don't know whether a compulsory third party comes into play there, whether the government takes over. But certainly, you can't be held liable if your car's stolen. There's no doubt about that. So a bit of an issue with phones there and a couple of other dramas. So unfortunately, we can't continue our conversation with Max, but there you go. It was confronting. It was the lead story on the news last night, Nine News, if you saw it. It looked like a bomb had gone off, the speed at which these kids were travelling. And the point that we want to raise is how does a 14-year-old girl know how to steal a car and then drive a car and then have the smarts to say when someone comes to rescue her, don't call the Ambos because they know that they're then going to be arrested.
0: The other one, Dean, was the night before that. There was another car that was stolen and it was boys and one was allegedly as young as 11.
1: Mm.
0: And I remember that story over the weekend, reading that, hearing that and thinking to myself, and I know that everyone feels the same way, where are their parents?
1: Yep.
0: Where do these children come from? What 11-year-old is out on the street? What 14, 15-year-old girl is left to their own devices for extended periods of time on a school night?
1: Yeah, you're right. It's an incredible scenario, isn't it? And then, I know the media are going to jump all over this because juvenile crime is such a big thing. Television crews are going to follow these types of stories and they're going to elevate them to the number one story on the news service at nighttime.
0: Mm.
1: So we're all going to see it. But the point that we need to make is that the LNP were elected on a promise of tackling this issue and we keep seeing it. Stephen's on the line from East Brisbane with some advice on what might happen with insurance. Hello, Steve.
21: Yeah, good morning, Dean. Good morning, Soph. How are you?
0: Yeah, not bad. You know something about this? Because that was my first question. Who pays for what?
21: Well, in Australia, you insure a car, not the person. So if a car is stolen, any damage done by that car, regardless of who is driving it, is covered by the insurance company. And then the insurance company goes after those responsible. So Whereas in the States, if you insure, you insure the person more than the car.
0: Right.
21: And if you drive two or three different cars, all the cars are covered by that person who's driving it. Whereas in Australia, the insurance company want to know the ins and outs of the car, then the primary driver. So if the car is stolen, the insurance company's up for the damage that car actually causes.
1: So in this case where you've got an unlicensed driver who's stolen the vehicle, who's 14 years of age, surely the parents or guardians would be held responsible or accountable by the insurance company, wouldn't they be going after them?
21: Absolutely they would.
1: Right.
21: And that's where I'm saying that the damage is caused by the car, so the damage is covered by the car insurance.
0: Mm. Poor people who own that car. Thank you, Steve, for that. I mean, can you imagine your car's stolen and then it ends up in this kind of a scenario and then you're the one that's got to jump through the hoops with insurance? I will say,
1: listen, that lucky these.
0: At the end of the day, we all pay because everyone's insurance premiums goes up.
1: These kids are lucky they weren't killed.
0: Oh, gosh, yeah. And Max actually said that for them, the insurance is an issue because they were underage, and they also had made mention to the team that they did a lot of the cleanup themselves yesterday. But then who pays for the damage to the house? Mm. Is that also the car insurance? If they don't have insurance on their home and contents, or if it's a rental, who pays for that damage?
1: Who's paying for the responsibility of parents not being parents?
0: We all are.
1: Maybe this is what we need to do. We need to get back on this case of you're responsible for your child until they're no longer in your legal care.
0: Don't need a license to keep having them. That's the problem.
1: That's for anything that they do or create or destroy. Give us a call, 1-3-8-82, the 4BC open line, with thanks to Watch Smoke Alarms. 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
3: In Waterford, there's a crash on Albert Street inbound on the Larry Story Bridge and delays are back along Narang Street. A crash has cleared from the Gateway Motorway southbound in Tingalpa, but delays are still heavy back to the Port of Brisbane Motorway, and delays northbound on the Gateway Motorway from Callanvale to Mackenzie. So on the M1 northbound from Beenleigh to Slacks Creek, and Pacific Motorway inbound 8 Mile Plains to Tarragindi, as well as on the Captain Cook Bridge into the city. With traffic every 10 minutes, it's Olympia on 4BC.
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1: 14 degrees in Springfield Lakes as we march very slowly towards the top of 22 today. Plenty of rain around and it'll remain that way until the end of the week. It's 13 to 8.
0: Just talking about these issues over the weekend of the stolen cars, and Ron's joining us on the line from Bribie Island. Good morning to you, Ron.
7: Good morning. Yeah, I just wonder what age the parents' responsibility ceases for the children's actions.
1: Well,
7: someone's got to have to pay for the damage they've done, and if the houses are insured or not insured, it doesn't matter. But the parents have got to be responsible for the children, 13, 14, 15, 16. So, you know, I just wonder why that's not being pushed forward.
1: What we've found here, and I'll just read it to you verbatim, parents are generally responsible for their children's actions until they turn 18. However, legal accountability shifts depending on the type of action, whether it's a civil, a criminal or a financial matter, and the child's age.
0: Mm.
1: And
0: so really, I mean, you would like to think in a society like ours, Ron, that 18, right, you're responsible for your kids until they're adults themselves. That is far from what is happening in reality.
1: And I think if they're in your care, if they're living in your home, they're domiciling with you, then it's obviously your responsibility as a parent. What's happened to these parents? Where are the parents in all of this?
0: The interesting part is that if you are on some sort of government payout, though, you keep getting paid for them, right, to help you raise them until they turn 19, depending on the specific kind of payment. So there is still assistance that's available to you to parent them.
1: Yeah.
0: Isn't that interesting?
1: I would have thought that.
0: You don't have any control over where they are or whether they're in bed asleep where they should be.
1: But you're getting paid by the government to have
0: them. The government will help you if you need it.
1: That's annoying. Neil's on the line from Fernie Grove. Hello, Neil.
8: G'day, Dean. How are you?
1: Good, mate. What's your story?
8: About 5 years ago, I was coming home from work. I'm a self-employed carpenter in my late 60s and got hit by a stolen vehicle in the police chase. Got all the left-hand side was sideswiped and a few other cars got hit at the same time. I had no claim. I had full comprehensive insurance. I had no claim against the other car or the 14-year-old driver who was subsequently caught. But the issue I had was that this was just during COVID. I had full comprehensive insurance on my high-ace van, had it insured for about $13,000. Unbeknownst to me, during COVID, that doubled in value. So it was classified as a drivable write-off, but it meant that if I took the $13,000 and then had to pay for the fix-ups, I was still going to be forking out another $13,000 to replace my car with a similar value.
0: Mm.
8: So I've ended up just having it slightly repaired and still driving it, but only with third-party insurance.
1: That's disgraceful.
8: They won't. Yeah, so I've not only that, but, you know, I was off work for 2 weeks, had to hire a car in the meantime so it could be fixed up, and had no claim whatsoever against the other person or the other car.
0: And
8: I got injured as well, and I just copped it.
0: And so, Neil, because they were underage and because there was no recourse financially, it cost them nothing.
8: Yes, yes, exactly.
1: Probably got off with a slap on the wrist too.
8: Well, I have a friend who's in the police force, and he said, you know, he came from a fairly decent family, but his brother and sister were both school captains of the school, but this one was off the rails.
1: Well, here's another victim of crime, Sophie, that we're talking to here, Neil in Fernie Grove. I know that, you know, Voice for Victims, you're an ambassador for, and we talk about high-profile cases, but we never talk about cases like Neil's there. You know, just minding his own business, carpenter on his way home from work, bang, you know, ends up with all of these imposts, physical injuries, a car that the insurers won't fix. He's still driving around in a bung car 5 years later.
0: Yeah. You bear all of the brunt of somebody else's poor choice.
1: Absolutely ridiculous in a society like ours that you've got to put up with this sort of rubbish.
0: And what didn't happen there, you know, he said he came from an okay family, his brother and his sister were school captains or whatever the case may be. Then again, you go back to, well, what's the responsibility of the parent, right? Should there have been some way that Neil, in America, Neil, I imagine, would have had a civil case against the parents. I don't know whether or not we want to live in a society where we go down that path.
1: Well, the US has started charging the parents with a charge called contributing to the delinquency of a minor. Maybe we need a bit of that here. to sort a few of these parents out, a bit of parental responsibility.
0: Some of them don't have parents. We have to admit that, you know, part of the reason we've got so many kids in resi care is because the parents are just non-existent. Yeah. That's okay. An issue.
1: Well, everyone's got a story to tell, but the story of the moment is that three houses have been damaged by three 14-year-old girls who stole a car, allegedly, from Everton Park yesterday and drove it into three homes in Marsden. So that's what we're dealing with. Somebody needs to be accountable somewhere, whether it's the parents, the government, the magistrates, I'm not sure. It's 7 to 8 at 4BC.
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10: Let it go, let it go. How far I'll go.
0: In between the reality, you hold on to some of the innocence of childhood. Disney has certainly done that. And if you'd like to win a family pass to go and see Disney on Ice, now's the time to pick up the phone. 133-882, Disney on Ice. It's the magic in the stars at the Brisbane Entertainment Centre. 56 of our favourite Disney stars will be there, including Woody and Buzz and Moana. The list is very long. We'd love you to go. 133-882. We'll take caller number 9 when we open up the phone lines during the break.
11: 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Quicker trips with Transurban, operator of Linkt.
3: Delays on the M1 northbound from Bean Lee to Slacks Creek. It's also slow southbound from Pimpamar to Helens Vale, and Pacific Motorway delays inbound from 8 Mile Plains through to Tarragindi. Delays heading into the city on Coronation Drive from Toowong to North Pean, and the inner city bypass inbound from Hurston onto Hale and Countess Streets. And heavy on the Bruce Highway southbound through Burpengary East, then from Deception Bay down to Mango Hill. With traffic every 10 minutes, it's Olympia on 882 4BC.
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1: 4 to 8 at 4BC. Congratulations to Chris from Montville. Very happy winner of the Disney on Ice prize.
0: And I love Montville.
1: Hope you enjoy that. And tomorrow, just talking about Toy Story, we're going to get into some subject matter, which is pretty good. We're going to find out who your Toy Story character is with regard to your zodiac star sign. So we're looking forward to we'll have a bit of fun
0: with
1: right, that tomorrow.
0: All right, so each one correlates.
1: Yep, they do, and we'll tell you more about that tomorrow.
0: I bet you're Mr. Potato Head.
1: Very rude.
0: That makes me Mrs. Potato Head.
1: Four to eight at 4:30.
2: 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Time for sport.
1: I know who I am, and I'm further up the food chain.
0: What about this one? He'd be Buzz. How are you, Sam?
5: I want to be Woody.
0: You want to be Woody? Yeah. You are a bit Woody.
5: Thank you. Now, I know this has been discussed a fair bit this morning, and people will see it everywhere, and it'll start to come into the news cycles. But the interview that James Bracey did last night for 100% Footy with former Roosters and Bulldogs and New Zealand forward Kane Evans was extraordinary. Yeah. And I'll play a little bit of it for you. Kane Evans is now just the second NRL player of all from the entire history of the game to come out as being gay. And I'll play some of the interview for you now. The last one was 32 years ago when Ian Roberts came out in 1994 before the Kangaroos tour. And it's quite extraordinary to me that there has only been two players. I can guarantee that there would be more. And I hope that we can move in a direction where people feel more comfortable to be who they are in not only the NRL environment, but around society, all sporting environments, whatever it may be. This was Kane Evans last night.
12: I was living in denial from a young age. I know that I'm gay, but I went down every other avenue to sort of build up these walls to be someone to escape who I am.
5: It was only a couple of months ago that news came out about him living on the street and that he had fallen into a pattern and a path of addiction and struggling with that, and all kind of stemming back to the fact that he'd been battling with who he was for such a long time. And I hope that and the footy and the sporting community can be so good at getting around a cause. We saw that yesterday with the Big Freeze and Collingwood inviting Jai Arrow to the MCG to toss the coin. There's a Queensland couple that donated $40 million to the Fight MND cause, and the Broncos and South Sydney Rabbitohs this weekend will be doing a massive fundraising push for Jai Arrow and his family and for people that are fighting MND. The sporting world can get around causes like that and can make people feel welcome.
0: Yeah.
5: I just hope that we can get to a point now that we've got a second player that's come out as gay and confirmed their identity to the world and can live with that. And every comment that I've seen has been so supportive of Kane Evans. I'm hoping that we can get to a point where more players feel comfortable to do so.
0: Well said, Sam. And I think your other point is well taken as well. He may be the one who feels in a position where he can publicly talk about it. But statistically, we know there are many others who are still living with that secret that they don't feel they
5: across,
0: can share.
5: Across the whole sporting community. Unfortunately, at the moment, we're still in a position where that players may not feel comfortable in saying it.
1: But thanks, Sam. 4BC Coffee Poll coming up next. It's 8 o'clock.
16: Sanford, Sandgate, Shaler Park, Stratty. 4BC is Brisbane.
17: It's 8 o'clock. Good morning. I'm Chloe Affleck. Police are investigating a violent burglary in Brisbane South. Armed with knives and baseball bats, it's alleged five males broke into a Coopers Plains home early this morning and demanded property before stealing cash and personal items. A 19-year-old man was injured in the incident, with the group fleeing before officers arrived. Three teenage girls are lucky to be alive after crashing an allegedly stolen car into a Logan home. The vehicle rolled several times before smashing into the house just after one on Monday morning. A 14-year-old passenger was taken to hospital with serious head injuries, while two other girls were transported stable. Queensland Police Acting Chief Superintendent Peter Miles has told Today, cases like this are frustrating for first responders.
18: Just look at the logistics. You know, we had three ambulances tied up with this one car. You know, like, this is a pretty dynamic district, and that takes those buses off the road. It takes police off the road. These kids should be tucked up in bed at 1 o'clock in the morning, not scooting around at 100 k's an hour, colliding with houses.
17: The driver has been dealt with under the Youth Justice Act. Two others are yet to be charged. Overseas, Israel and Iran maintain they will hold off on attacks for now, but warn they're willing to retaliate if fighting begins again. The two sides began exchanging fire yesterday for the first time since a fragile ceasefire came into effect in April. Fresh analysis has found welfare payments aren't keeping up with the rising cost of living. The Anglicare Australia report shows job seeker recipients fell $251 short each week after food, rent and transport expenses. Spokesperson Casey Chambers says the recent budget did nothing to address the issue.
4: It's beyond time that we are looking at increasing these payments. We're not calling for luxury here. We're not calling for it to be huge. We are calling for it to be set at the poverty line. And that doesn't seem too big an ask, really.
17: Around a dozen power poles are burning down in the state each year as a result of hazard reduction burns on private properties. The incidents can cause power outages for thousands of residents, as well as significant damage to infrastructure. Queensland Fire Department Acting Deputy Chief Officer Joel Gordon says there are precautionary measures people can take to avoid disaster.
6: We strongly recommend that people clear vegetation from at least 5 metres from the base of the pole and to clear as much as possible around it before lighting up or introducing any fire near the power infrastructure.
17: And Africa's referee of the year has been denied entry to the United States ahead of the FIFA World Cup. Omar Artin held a valid visa but was turned away as his home nation, Somalia, is on President Donald Trump's banned travel list. To finance, one Australian dollar is buying 70.4 US cents.
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17: A blues legend is warning Reece Walsh's bench roll could make the Maroons even more dangerous. Billy Slater has called on the Broncos fullback for next week's do or die game 2 in Melbourne. Brad Fittler has told Today Walsh adds another layer to Queensland.
8: He's an incredibly dangerous player, so I don't know if they need to be that much more dangerous. In the first 20 minutes, they were quite incredible, the Queensland team, but he'll make everyone nervous and I think he'll bring a lot of attention to the game in Melbourne.
17: To the AFL, where Melbourne beat Collingwood 83-75 at the MCG overnight. The 8-point win was results overshadowed by a neck injury to Brody Miocic. The Demons forward was admitted to hospital but says he's in good spirits. It's 8:04. That's the latest news and sport.
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3: In Stafford, there's a breakdown on Webster Road inbound. Left lane is blocked just before Stafford Road. Delays on the M1 northbound from Beenleigh to Slacks Creek, and it slows southbound from Pimpamar down to Helensvale. Pacific Motorway inbound delays from 8 Mile Plains to Tarragindi. Slow as well for the Western Freeway outbound, Indooroopilly to Fig Tree Pocket, and inbound delays from Mount Cutha to Toowong. And slow for the Bruce Highway southbound, Burpengary East to the Gateway exit. With traffic every 10 minutes, it's Olympia on 4BC.
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13: A shower or two over Brisbane today, reaching a top of 22 degrees in the city, the same in Ipswich and on the Bayside. Looking ahead, showers to continue tomorrow with a top of 23, rain on Thursday 23 and similar conditions on Friday 23. On Moreton Bay, easterly winds 10 to 15 knots, seas below 1 metre. Right now, it's 15 degrees at Greenslopes. I'm Chloe Affleck with more news at 8.30 on your newsleader, Brisbane's 4BC.
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1: If you happen to be listening for the first time at 8.08 and you don't know about the Coffee Poll, it's a simple yes or no question that we ask just to gauge how people are feeling about different topics.
2: Sometimes serious, sometimes a bit flippant, sometimes, very, very serious.
1: We like to mix it up.
2: Topical. Topical Coffee Poll today. Our question today, should teachers have a four-day work week?
1: So here's the background of this one.
2: Teachers will probably call and say yes.
1: Okay, so a Logan State High School has been had its attempt rejected to have the teachers have a 4 days work week. What they were trying to do was that they went to the education department and asked for a switch to allow teachers to do a 5 full day working week of hours, yeah, but just condense it into a 4 day period.
2: That's how nurses and midwives work. So they're also on the public service payroll. So full time standard hours, if you're a nurse or a midwife, 38 hours a week, compressed into 4 9.5 hour shifts, predominantly available in emergency or specialised departments, are using 12 hour shift agreements. So it's not unusual in the public service.
1: So I think that this is following suit. The students would still have a 5 day week, so it would mean that somebody else would be there in the classroom.
2: A lot of kids listening in the car on the way to school going,
1: "Oh, 4 days." No, the kids are still there 5 days a week, but the teachers are the ones that condense their hours into a 4 day week. It's something that has worked at Hervey Bay at their state high school. Mabel Park here was arguing it would allow them to attract more teachers. One of the senior educators at Mabel Park talked to the paper and said it could allow teachers to have a second job or a mental health day.
2: Yes. Okay. Well, they get a pretty good go at holidays, don't they?
1: I mean, they do teachers? Extended hours. We know that. It's a vocation. It's not just a job. We know that most teachers go above and beyond, and they love their job, and they know how they influence a young person's life forever. This idea, though, of a 4 day work week over a full week is the question today. Should teachers have the option to do a 4 day work week, yes or no? And yep, if you're an educator, gosh, we'd love to hear from you.
2: Yeah, we'd love to know. I mean, the pay grade in itself is probably not a reason to go into teaching. It's the lifestyle and obviously the love of teaching, I suppose. But certainly, it'd be advantageous, wouldn't it? A 3 day weekend every weekend, I think. I would certainly enjoy that.
1: Okay, but again, devil's advocate, show me a teacher that doesn't still have to rock up at some sport thing on the weekend. Most teachers still find themselves having to take time out of what would be the weekend for most other professions, where they still have to be a part of
2: the ecosystem. Well, it doesn't negate that, but it certainly gives them more free time.
1: Yeah.
2: And that's the key. So they'd still do the same amount of hours. They just do it over 4 days, like the nurses and midwives. We'd like to know what you think, and particularly if you are an educator, should teachers have a 4 day work week? Do you think that would be advantageous? The 4BC open line 133 882. You can text us as well, 0499 880 882. With thanks to Watch Smoke Alarms, it's 8:11.
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3: In Stafford, there's a breakdown on Webster Road inbound. Left lane is blocked just before Stafford Road. Delays on the Bruce Highway southbound from Burpengary East all the way down to the Gateway Motorway exit. Delays also on the Gateway Motorway southbound around Nudgee and Southern Crossway inbound at Eagle Farm. The M1's heavy northbound from Beenleigh to Snacks Creek and Pacific Motorway inbound, 8 more planes to Tarragindi, and the Centenary Highway inbound slow Richlands to Jindalee. With traffic every 10 minutes, it's Olympia on 4BC.
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5: Well, this strong southeasterly airflow will continue to push rain and isolated showers across us over the course of the next 3 or 4 days. 15 degrees in Paddington, heading for top of 22 today. And we'll stay about that way until Friday. 4BC, a coffee poll this morning. Should teachers have a 4-day work week? How's it looking, Soph?
6: At the moment, 83% saying yes, maybe we should be looking at this, 17% saying no. We know that there is still arbitration conversations that are happening here in Queensland between the Education Department and the unions. And with this one, the union president said she supports any initiatives that improve workloads for teachers while delivering quality education standards for students.
5: Yeah.
6: This has been squashed by the Education Department. They basically have just put the kibosh on it straight away. But I think the conversation is going to continue because there are other jurisdictions where they are looking at how they balance what's happening in the classroom with this burnout that we're saying is happening inside schools.
5: Now, we'll make the point, though, that their hours haven't changed. They're just doing more hours per day.
6: Yes.
5: Like nurses and like midwives.
6: Some other models have looked at the fifth day just not being in the classroom, so it's an admin day because we also know how much pressure there is on teachers when it comes to doing just the basic administration that's required of them.
5: Well, can't they be doing that sort of before and after classes for the first 4 days?
6: That's you would think so.
5: I would have thought so. Frank's on the line from Redcliffe. He might know because his wife's a teacher. Hello, Frank.
7: Yeah, hi, guys. I was just about to say the same thing, the admin part. That's the killer because she already works 9 hours a day just because she needs to pre-prep and do admin stuff. So to have the, you know, if we're going to have 4 days a week, do it for everyone. We're all burnt out.
6: Yeah, that's so true.
5: So you think no, right, do you?
7: Yeah, I just don't think it'd change. I think she would just work on the day off. I mean, you know, it worked at Harvey Bay. Why don't we send people up there to see why it worked? Because they're doing something right.
5: Yeah.
7: But I think she just, like, the trade-off, I used to get home early and it wouldn't gain anything because she'd be working for a few hours, so I'd make tea and everything else.
6: Mm.
7: So the trade-off now, she gets up as early as I do, so she does it all before she starts.
5: Oh.
7: And we can sit down together at the end of the day because every day is a couple of hours extra.
5: So these are the hours everything that they're not getting, not really getting paid for.
6: No, but they still have these requirements of
7: like
6: them.
7: Like you said before, it's a vocation, so you love it as well.
5: Yeah.
7: But we're burned out. I used to think teachers had an easy life, but not anymore. I'm a TAFE-type teacher now, and I'm more knackered than I've ever been mentally. And then she's done that all her whole life.
5: Yeah.
7: Her whole career's been teaching, and now I can appreciate why they're tired.
5: Yeah.
7: And even on the holidays, they don't actually have holidays. They recuperate because they're worn out and burnt out, and then they might get out and do a couple of things with the family, but I'm still at work, and kids are grown up, they're still at work, so you don't really gain in one way that way either.
5: Good on you, Frank. Thanks for your call, mate. We've got to look after our teachers. We've got to love our teachers.
6: So the starting salary for a teacher in Queensland, according to this article, is just over 85,000, somewhere between 85 and 114,000. But they're saying that staffing issues and teacher vacancies in recent years have increased the amount of stress, as Frank's just outlined there, and the amount of out-of-office duties that are required of them as being part of the staffing rotation.
5: He's suggesting that it'll just be more work. It's ironic, isn't it? It's 18 after 8 now, 4BC.
8: Time to find out what's happening on 4BC Mornings.
6: Good Jason morning, Matthews.
9: Hey guys, we're going to talk about that after 10 o'clock this morning. I can't see it being nothing but more work for teachers. And I'm hearing from some teachers' partners today saying, well, that'll give them the Friday to mark exams and do other work. No, but that's meant to be a day off.
5: Day off, yeah.
9: And then you'll start resenting the job. Like you go, I see it with my wife and her job. It's a day off. She's like, oh, I've got to work. I've got to do this. You just become angry. You start to, you know, resent the work. I think the question here is, what are we doing to support the teachers so they're not working till 11 o'clock at night?
5: Yeah, is there an internal roster, I wonder? Are they always on when class is on, or do they get to, you know, is there an internal roster that's just, right, well, you've got the kids today, I'm doing prep work.
6: I think that all depends on their timetable and how many subjects they teach, because we're talking about high schools with this, not primary schools.
9: Yeah.
6: And there are some teachers whose rotation of their roster would mean that they're doing different classes across different age groups and different subjects, and there might be others that have a lighter workload. So that's never a one-size-fits-all approach is what I'm getting at, my understanding.
5: So you'll get into that after 10 o'clock
9: tonight? Yeah, I just think the answer here is, and again, I'm not a teacher, but I've spoken to a few. I think the right answer is more help back end.
5: Yeah.
9: You know, if teachers want to do a four-day week and that can be covered off in you know, subjects for the kids, why not go for it? But I just, and that's a part of enterprise bargaining, right? But again, don't spend your day off doing the stuff you can't do Monday to Thursday, because it defeats the purpose.
6: Well, in Victoria, they have talked about doing it, but it's not to have a day off. They're doing a four-day front-facing classroom thing, but the fifth day is then to do the stuff that Frank's talking about, all that other stuff that you can't do because you're trying to do classes.
5: Well, here, before arbitration, of course, but they're saying extend the working day 4 days of work and then have the Friday off, allegedly. But, you know, who knows if that's going to happen.
9: But they don't finish when they leave the school, say, 5 o'clock. Yeah. They're still working till 11 o'clock at night.
5: Yeah. Mm. And as Sophie said, you know, attending sport and other cultural practices across the weekend that their kids are involved in.
9: Can I have a crack at said Sophie, if that's okay?
5: Yeah.
9: Yeah, I see the note about the wand being cleaned is back on the coffee machine again. What?
6: It's a pretty basic premise.
9: Yeah, I agree.
6: You know, you make a coffee, and we've now got the most beautiful coffee machine thanks to our new boss.
9: Yeah.
6: We've got a really beautiful coffee machine. Yeah. I think it makes a massive difference to the workplace that we can all go and make a great coffee. But everyone's responsible for doing two things. You empty the wand that's got the coffee grounds in it, and you put that up on top for the next person.
9: Yeah.
6: And then whatever you've frothed, I don't care what kind of milk it is.
9: Just wipe the wand.
6: Wipe the freaking wand.
9: I just love the message you leave on there. Wipe the wand.
6: Excuse me.
9: And everyone goes there and mocks it.
6: I did not leave the message. In my defence, there is somebody else in my team.
9: You've recruited minions to go and do the job.
6: Someone else in my team who finds it equally annoying.
9: She's delegated.
6: And he was the one that got the sticky note and put it up on the wand.
5: There's another wand
6: direction.
5: You're
6: welcome. We were talking about it together.
9: Soph says, put a note up, would you? I'm busy.
6: We were frustrated together.
9: Hey, listen, after 9 o'clock,
5: was it you that didn't wipe the wand? Is that the problem?
9: No, it wasn't me. We know who it is.
6: No. Okay. Sam said the wand was uncleaned on Monday when he came in and the coffee grounds had been left there for 2 days. He's angrier than I am.
5: If you know who it is, why don't you just go and talk to the person about cleaning the wand?
9: Yeah, why don't you do that?
6: I don't know who it is. I'm in here with you.
9: Talk to the person.
6: Do we know what star sign Jason Matthews is?
5: You were talking about Toy Story.
6: Tomorrow we're going to tell you what Toy Story character you are. What's Toy Story character do you think you'd be?
9: Woody. No, Woody.
6: Miss Bo Peep.
9: Why?
5: Who was the guy that Buzz Lightyear fought on the other planet?
6: Oh, with the
5: in the early days.
6: Mm.
5: I can't remember. Someone will know.
6: Yeah.
9: You want to know what I'm doing after 9 o'clock?
5: Yes.
9: Something was witnessed by one of our listeners in Brisbane yesterday. A homeless person was given a ticket by the police.
6: No.
9: Yeah. Now, I don't know what it was for. I don't know, and we've reached out to the QPS to get an answer today, but what's the point?
6: Are you sure it was a ticket?
9: Yeah.
6: And it wasn't a piece of paper?
5: Well, it might have been for any number of things, Jason. It might have been litter. Have you seen the rubbish that's lying around some of these parks?
9: But what's the point, Dino? They're not going to go to court.
5: Yeah.
9: They're not going to pay any fines.
5: Yeah. Well, what's the alternative? What, you just don't do anything?
9: Well,
5: just let them wander.
9: Well, no, but aren't there more important things to be cracking at the moment and looking after than and handing out tickets to someone who's in an unfortunate situation?
5: I don't necessarily agree with you, mate, on this one. I don't think.
9: Well, I'll throw
6: I don't know what the ticket was for.
9: Yeah, we're trying to find that out now.
6: Like, I would like to be able to give a ticket to the homeless people who decided they'd camp out next to us here at 4BC. And then they left, and they left all of their stuff out there.
5: You want to give tickets to people who won't wipe their wands.
9: God, I'm glad you're not a copper.
6: No, like seriously, we had some tents up next to us, and I, like you, am incredibly sympathetic to the situation a lot of people find themselves in. But they were here for a few days, then they left. They left their tents, which were the ones that were handed to them from the one of the homeless groups, and all of the stuff around it, their rubbish, their outside of sleeping bags, like the whole, it was an absolute mess. And so somebody from council then had to come and pick that up, and that costs all of us.
5: Have a look at the rotunda next to QUT in the Botanic Gardens. There's somebody living there, and it looks like a bomb's gone off.
9: Mm.
5: So, you know.
6: Go and walk under the Riverside Centre, where they throw everything that they have from the top of the Riverside Centre down.
9: I don't need to be preached about homelessness in this city. I don't need to be preached about that.
5: No.
9: But this person didn't deserve a ticket. Well, again, it's alleged it was a ticket. We're trying to find out more. And he's placed it on his lap. And away they went, the police.
5: Yeah, I get your point.
9: Come on.
5: What's
9: seriously,
5: the point
9: we've got crime out of control. Police are, and again, I back the coppers every day.
6: But are you sure it was a ticket and it wasn't a piece of paper with a number or a place that he could go to for help?
9: From what I've been told, it was a ticket. And we're trying to find out what sort of ticket.
5: Righto.
9: Let's hope this hasn't happened.
5: Okay, what time are you doing this on the show?
9: Issues, just after 9 o'clock.
5: Okay, just after 9 o'clock, we'll follow this story up. We'll be listening intently.
9: I hope you're not a copper.
5: Good on you, Jase. 25 after right now.
9: Too many rules.
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11: In Murarrie, there's a breakdown on the Gateway Bridge northbound just before the top, with delays reaching back to Tingalpa. Delays on the Gateway Motorway heading southbound from Tingalpa down to Mackenzie, and northbound also from Stretton to Callumbale. Delays for the M1 northbound, Logan Home to Slacks Creek, and the Pacific Motorway inbound from Upper Mount Gravatt through to Tarragindi, and slow on the Western Freeway outbound from Indooroopilly to Fig Tree Pocket and the Captain Cook Bridge into the city. With traffic every 10 minutes, it's Olympia on 4BC.
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5: 28 after 8, 4BC coffee poll this morning. Should teachers have a four-day work week? 65% of people saying no now, Sophie.
6: Yeah, and Lara says, I'd like to hear from teachers involved at the schools who've adopted these changes. What's the biggest improvement to their personal lives and professional lives? How are the longer days covered? Re-illness, does it take two teachers? Because obviously somebody needs to be there to do the teaching for the students on the fifth day. I guess it depends on the timetable. We're talking about high school. But Lara's got a point. Maybe we need to reach out to Harvey Bay and ask some more questions.
5: And Daryl's from Cleveland. He says, morning, guys. A four-day week for teachers, a very bad idea. Once kids and unfortunately some parents realise that not much teaching's happening on the fifth day, they'll bail out and truancy rates will rise even further. Well, that's not what will happen.
6: No, Darryl, because they'll still be at school.
5: There'll be extra teachers coming in to take over those existing front-facing roles that we were talking about. Teachers will still be doing the same number of hours. They'll just be doing it, over the 4 days, just like nurses and midwives do in Queensland at the moment.
6: Shifting focus after the 8:30 news headlines, we mentioned earlier that today the announcement was made that the Parmalat site, the old Paul site at South Brisbane.
5: So Montague there, Road the river, there, I think.
6: Hope along, Street.
5: Yeah. Is that, do you call it West End site or South Brisbane? There's some contention over that.
6: I think it's West End. It's like the southern end of West End. Yeah. It's right next to the Kurilpa Bridge. The new owner, the proud new owner who's going to transform that site is going to join us on the program just after 8:30.
5: Yeah, looking forward to that. And, of course, Jason Matthews, with regard to this instance we were talking about after 9 o'clock this morning, a homeless person getting a ticket from the QPS. More on that after 9 o'clock. It's 8:30.
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18: It's 8:30. Good morning. I'm Chloe Affleck. A home in Brisbane South has been declared a crime scene following a violent burglary. Police allege five males armed with knives and baseball bats entered the Coopers Plains home around 1:30 this morning and stole cash and personal items before fleeing the scene. A 19-year-old man sustained minor injuries. Investigations are ongoing. Meantime, police have charged a man with more than a dozen drug and weapons offences. Officers executed search warrants at properties on the Sunshine and Gold Coast, where they allegedly located a handgun, methamphetamine, a commercial quantity of illicit tobacco and vapes, and thousands of dollars in cash. The 36-year-old will face court next month. Overseas, Israel and Iran say they will hold off on attacks for now, but warn they're willing to retaliate if fighting begins again. Flights have resumed over Iran after they were earlier halted due to the exchange of missile fire. Iran's top negotiator has warned they don't trust the other side when it comes to more permanent talks. Retired General Jack Keane has told Fox News the US president will have to make a call about whether the talks can continue as they are.
19: I believe he's holding the card here to attack, and he's given these guys as much rope as possible. Many of us believe we've given him more than enough rope up to this point, is kind of where I am. But the president has more information than I have. And I call him my backstop because he's not going to make a lousy deal.
18: The opposition leader believes the federal government's latest budget has helped boost One Nation in the polls. Another survey has seen voters place Pauline Hanson's party above both Labor and the Coalition. Angus Taylor has told Nine newspapers Labor's budget has further eroded trust in Australia's political systems. A survey has found more than half of all Australians are wasting hundreds of dollars a year on unused subscriptions. Chris McCarthy has more.
20: Netflix was the most common offender, with 57% of respondents reporting they don't use the streaming service, totaling a minimum spend of $119 a year. But it was gym memberships, which Compare the Market found could be costing Aussies the most, more than a quarter of Australians spending over $1,000 a year without pumping any iron. It comes as the federal government's proposed bill to crack down on dodgy subscription services faces a Senate inquiry. The findings are expected later this month. Chris McCarthy reporting.
18: And a former milk factory in South Brisbane will be transformed into a Riverside Pavilion and 2032 Games Precinct. That's the vision of former Olympians Mark and Tracy Stockwell, who have purchased the land with hopes of hosting sport climbing and skateboarding alongside a permanent entertainment and hospitality precinct. To finance, one Australian dollar is buying 70.5 US cents.
0: With the 4BC app, you have the power of 4BC in the palm of your hand. So add it to your phone now. Brisbane's 4BC.
18: A former rugby league international says he hopes he can help save other people after revealing a two-decade-long battle with his sexuality. Kane Evans has become just the second male player to publicly come out as gay in professional Australian rugby league. He sold Nine's 100% footy. He grappled with addiction and mental health while denying his sexuality.
21: I went down every other avenue to sort of build up these wars to be someone to escape who I am.
18: Round 14 of the NRL wrapped up overnight with the Bulldogs defeating the Eels 14-12 at Accor Stadium. Round 15 teams will be named this afternoon. And Jenna Forrester has claimed the 200-metre individual medley at the Australian Swimming Trials. It's 26-9.
0: 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From 5:30, at 9, at midday, and on your way home from 3. 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We're Brisbane's 4BC.
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18: In Murarrie, there's a breakdown on the Gateway Bridge northbound just before the top of the bridge and delays are back to Tingalpa. There's a breakdown in Stafford on Webster Road inbound. Left lane is blocked just before Stafford Road. Delays on the M1 northbound from Bean Lee to Slacks Creek, then also around Underwood. Slow as well for the Gateway Motorway northbound from Callanbale to Mackenzie and the Ipswich Motorway inbound from Waco to Oxley and Centenary Highway inbound Richlands to Jindalee. With traffic every 10 minutes, it's Olympia on 4BC.
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18: Partly cloudy with a high chance of showers in Brisbane today, reaching a top of 22 degrees in the city, the same in Ipswich and on the Bayside. Looking ahead, showers to continue tomorrow with a top of 23, rain on Thursday 23 and similar conditions on Friday 23. On Moreton Bay, easterly winds up to 15 knots, seas below 1 metre. Right now, it's 16 degrees at Wynnum. I'm Chloe Affleck with more news at 9 on Brisbane's 4BC.
0: Until 9, this is Breakfast with Dean and Sophie on Brisbane's 4BC.
5: 4BC coffee poll, should teachers have a four-day work week? Currently, in the negative, no, 65% saying no. This is a good call that we got through from Brian. Good text. Dean and Sophie, the great majority of teachers are a special breed. They should be looked after. The only beef I have is with the curriculum. Should get that back on track, the three R's.
6: Yeah.
5: Reading, writing, arithmetic.
6: Yeah, that's mainly primary school. What we're talking about with the teachers changing with their working hours is definitely no suggestion of it primary school. It's a senior school sitch.
5: Mm. Yeah. Four-day work week in line with midwives and nurses in Queensland hospitals. So there you go. If you want to have a say on that, give us a call, 133-882, with thanks to Watch Smoke Alarms, or you can text us 0499-880-882.
6: Squads have been announced for State of Origin too. The actual game aside, New South Wales have taken the upper hand in one competition.
5: Yes, and we'll get to that in just a couple of minutes from now. But firstly, because we were just trying to get him online, we have an Olympian on the line, former Olympian. No, you're not a former Olympian. You're always an Olympian. Mark and Tracy Stockwell have been revealed as the buyers of the old Parmalat site in South Brisbane. We spoke about this earlier. The idea is for it to become a party precinct during the 2032 Olympics, with an athlete's walk of champions, as well as a proposal for two games venues to host the sports of climbing and skateboarding, which would be fantastic, wouldn't it?
6: There's plenty more to it than just that, and he's joining us on 4BC. Brekkie, good morning to you, Mark Stockwell. Well done.
1: Hi, Sophie. Thank you. Hi, Dean.
5: Hello, Mark. Now, tell us about the process of acquiring this, the old Parmalat site. It would have been hotly contested and could have gone to an international buyer, I suppose. How were you lucky enough to secure it?
1: Well, I have a very good relationship with the people of Lake Palace, who are the French owners of the site. And a bit like us, they're a private, family-owned business. I mean, they're all over the world. And I've been working in West End 30 years, and we did the first residential development about 27 years ago in West End, in the old industrial part. So that whole evolution that's been happening down there, you know, we've been a big part of it and started with us many years ago. So I've always looked at this site as the prized, you know, site of Brisbane, and because it's just right on the doorstep of the CBD, and it's, you know, an extension right next to Goma, an extension of South Bank, and it's really the site that brings South Brisbane and West End together.
6: Mark, that's the bit that I think many of us love the most. You're right. You and Tracy have been investing in that area. We know that you know it well. It also means you know the challenges that it faces. You know, a lot of people straight away are talking about the fact that you're on the river, which means you've got to deal with the fact that you may find yourself having to deal with flood issues over time. We know that there's also going to be the ongoing challenge of the landlocking of it. I love this idea that it'll access the river, and hopefully we'll get another CityCat terminal there to help people get in and out. Like, these are all challenges you're well aware of. You're not going in there, you know, with sort of stars in your eyes of some of the challenges that'll be before you.
1: No, look, and I think my team, and particularly my team, we're some of the leaders in dealing with floods in this town, because we've actually done it three times, and you can mitigate in so many ways. And one of our strategies is to raise some of the key roads in and out there to make sure that everyone's got access to get out in the event of a flood. But, you know, it only floods pretty much at high tide and for 3 days. And, you know, it's normally sunny and there's, you know, blue skies when it actually does rise. So you get plenty of warning. We've got management plans and we've got, physical construction methods to make sure that you know, we can hold the water out and then get on with life, you know, hose it out and get on with it. So, and I think the big thing is getting the access. You know, I want everyone to live there, you know, young, old, you know, middle-aged, everyone. And, you know, in that moment, which is, you know, a king tide normally for those several hours, you've got to be able to get people out, and we can do that.
5: You're a South Saidi. There's no doubt about that. So Laurie's boy, you live over that side of town, and you've talked about securing this site. How important was this to you? And tell me about the moment that you found out that you and your lovely wife had been able to secure it.
1: Well, it's pretty bloody cool. You know, I've won some big prizes, but the thing, you know, it's not just, you know, it's our legacy, our family's legacy, and Stockwell, and you know, we've been in this town for a lot of decades and doing business for now 74 years.
5: Yeah.
1: So there's that side of it, but there's also, you know, it's that awareness of it's been a milk factory for 95 years. By the time it'll be 100 years by the time we get it all, you know, the first stuff up and going. And so this is not once in a generation or once in a lifetime. This is a once in a century opportunity. Yeah. And so this this opportunity we're very aware of is going to be what we do here will, you know, will be what Brisbane becomes known for around the world. And we will be judged, you know, well or harshly, depending on our success, by future generations. And I think that's the exciting piece, to have that sort of legacy, not just for us, but also for Brisbane.
5: Yeah.
1: And, you know, I've got a daughter that lives, so if you know this, one's in New York and the other one's in in Paris. And, you know, I want Brisbane to be a place where, you know, young kids in Europe and America and around the world say, we're coming to Brisbane because it's so, you know, cool and trendy, and the opportunities are so vast. And Brisbane is becoming a world-class city, and it's about to become a world-known city, and it's about to join one of the great cities of the world. And you think about that. We just live here, grow up here, you know, go to bed every night, and it's... So, Dean, that's the profound feeling I have. And
5: it's a lovely feeling,
6: Mark,
5: mate.
6: I think there's this other cherry on top for you guys, given that you are both Olympians, and that, you know, this precinct you are developing so that it'll be done for 2032. Mm. The idea that it hosts two sports is very exciting. That's climbing in particular is just such an entertaining sport to watch. Then those spaces will be activated and used in the long term so that they become community hubs. There has to be this lovely extra connection for you that you want to put in there with any luck, an athlete's walk of champions, because you also know what that storytelling does for sport beyond the Olympics.
1: Yeah, you know, the walk of champions, you know, Emma McKeon actually gave me that idea. She came back from Paris and she said, "Stocky, it's the best thing that I've ever been involved with at the Olympics." Now, that's Emma McKeon, and she's won a few gold medals and she's been to a few Olympics. And I was like, huh. And realizing that that's the photo, that's the shot that's going to go around the world, and where we've got it there with the city in the backdrop, and we can do it on the river there because we're on the meadow side of the river, not the cliff side of the river.
5: Yeah.
1: And this project's going to take 10 to 15 years. So it's not the success for the project and for its delivery won't be the Olympics. Olympics is, you know, 17 days of glory, and then we have the Paralympics and you know, for another couple of weeks, and then everyone gets on with it. But, you know, this is a great precinct for that time. And so to activate it, and, you know, you're right. I mean, the Olympics is a big part of my DNA. It's you know, I've been involved in the Olympic movement now for well over 40 years, 45 years, my God. And then, you know, it's you know, those ideals and those, you know, that high-performance culture that it engenders is how I live my life and how I, you know, run my business and my family and you know, my marriage. You know, it's all about it's, and so I know it, how it's been important to me. And so if you're right, it's giving that opportunity and those Olympic ideals, which are very, very worthwhile.
5: Well, mate, thanks for your time this morning. We appreciate it. We know you're a busy bloke. Congratulations to you and Tracy. And continued success. When will you start breaking ground? Any idea yet?
1: Well, the Paul's Milk Factory people, the workers there and the team will finish up in about September this year.
5: Yeah.
1: And then there's a bit of decommissioning that goes on the big milk factory site, which will take over in probably about February next year. The other site across on Montague Road will probably take over in around September, October this year. So you'll start to see some things change, and we'll get on with it.
6: Exciting. Good on you.
5: All right, thanks for your time, Mark. Mark Stockwell. That's incredible, isn't it?
6: Well, you got to have you got to have people who'll dream big and then make it happen.
5: How buzzed is he about this?
6: Yeah,
5: you
6: good
5: can
6: on
5: tell.
6: Him. Good on him.
5: It's going to be a wonderful thing for Brisbane. And this is, and we were talking earlier about the climbing.
6: Yeah.
5: You know, imagine the backdrop is the Brisbane River and the city that you can see on the other side there in the background. But as he says, it's not about just the Olympics. It's about the next 15 years.
6: Sure. There'll also be 300-odd apartments that'll go in there, become homes for people.
5: Well, there's 300 metres of restaurants, bars, music venues running underneath that railway line. So it's another integral, it's another, I guess, link in the chain
6: I just love that so much of it is open space that will become used by community.
5: Yeah.
6: I really love that. There's a nice balance there, and that's what we're hoping is going to be the case with all of the development that we see.
5: Yeah.
6: That it is thoughtful. And I think what I hope people got out of that conversation, and certainly I was reassured, is that it's a thoughtful development. It's not somebody just coming in and putting in as many units as they can on a smaller piece of property as possible.
5: Yeah. Very exciting. 12 to 9 now, 4BC.
2: Traffic. Got something you want to say? You're in the right place. This is Brisbane's 4BC. 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
11: There's a breakdown on the Gateway Motorway southbound before Preble Street in Rochdale and delays are slow back to Belmont. A breakdown also on Webster Road inbound. Left lane's blocked just before Stafford Road in Stafford. Heading into the city, delays on the inner city bypass inbound from Bowen Hills onto Hale and Countess Streets. It's slow on Coronation Drive inbound to Wong to North Quay. Ipswich Road, heavy inbound in Annaleigh, and delays for the Western Freeway outbound Indooroopilly to Fig Tree Pocket. With traffic every 10 minutes, it's Olympia on 4BC.
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5: 16 degrees in Greenslopes at the moment, heading for a top of only 22 today, and plenty of dark, low cloud around, partly cloudy, high chance of showers and light winds, and remaining that way through until Friday.
6: All right. We mentioned that it's a week out of the next State of Origin Game 2 happening down in Melbourne, but New South Wales have taken the upper hand in one competition.
5: You know what sort of animal that is?
6: It sounds like a duck, but it's not.
5: Sydney has more suburbs now being overtaken by brush turkeys than we do. 25 years ago, the native bird had only been recorded around Sydney in 20 suburbs. Now they've been spotted in 300 suburbs.
6: I don't even feel good about this.
5: Why? I love brush turkeys.
6: We've had this conversation. We did this, I think, the first week we started this show.
5: Mm.
6: And I said that you weren't telling the truth. How could you possibly love brush turkeys?
5: I do. I love brush turkeys.
6: You do.
5: I feel like I'm on holidays when I see one. They've made a massive comeback in Brisbane, but nowhere near that of Sydney, expanding from just 28 suburbs in 1994 to 158 suburbs of recent urban ecology mapping. Now, experts are saying that the birds are pushing south like the cane toad.
6: I'd like them all to go south and west. They can go south.
5: What is it with you and my wife? What have they ever done to you?
6: They're just annoying and they scratch up all of your garden and then they have chicks. And they're really they're territorial. So then they bring their family back, and you go from having two to 12. They're not attractive.
5: Unlike Australia's white ibis, now I'm not necessarily a fan of the ibis, the bin chicken, which can fly 10 to 20 kilometres in 30 minutes. It would take months for a brush turkey to travel that far. So give them the benefit of, that's pretty good that they've travelled as far as they have in that short period of time.
6: Happy to say New South Wales, you can have all of the brush turkeys.
5: Really?
6: Yeah.
5: All God's creatures. Except brush turkeys. It's 7 to 9.
6: Another close to home story we're going to follow up with you tomorrow is that Brisbane Festival, which has got to be one of the most exciting times on our calendar, is just 3 months away. The artistic vision has just been released this morning. Did you see last night that they're going to do a whole bunch of outdoor water and light shows on the river, which I think is awesome.
5: That looked amazing, didn't it?
6: I've often wondered why we don't have that all the time, like they do in other parts of the world where you can activate. It's because at nighttime,
5: it looks so much
6: beautiful.
5: The river looks so much better at nighttime. In fact, when there's no light, the river looks amazing.
6: Let's be honest. In front of South Bank the centrepiece of this event, 80-metre high water jets and spirals and water screens.
5: It'll be like the Bellagio fountains in Las Vegas.
6: Just like
5: it. Except the water's brown. Well, it is.
6: You can't tell it's brown at night.
5: Yeah.
6: It all culminates then, of course, with River Fire, which is one of the most spectacular evenings on our calendar, which will be Saturday the 5th of September, and the RAF also does their flyover. So tomorrow, the new artistic director for Brisbane Festival, Ebony Bott, is going to join us on the program. We'll talk a little more about what's in store.
5: Very exciting. It's a great time of year, isn't it? And I love the River Fire event. I think that's fantastic what the RAF do for us each and every year, and they've been doing it for some almost 30 years
6: now. Well, when you and I were both working for Channel 7, we hosted River Fire, the live
5: we did,
6: version
5: the live
6: of it. One night, version. Do you remember the night we did it from the back of a boat?
5: Yes.
6: And we had Rebecca Gibney coming
5: down. Yeah, and
6: down
5: David Kosh.
6: Didn't we have Koshy
5: on the land somewhere?
6: And who was the guy who was in the show with Rebecca Gibney? Lovely actor.
5: Yeah, I can't remember.
6: My brain's not functioning.
5: But that's probably one of the premier nights in Brisbane, I reckon, the River Fire.
6: Well, the whole festival now, and it's grown to be something where there is, and so much of it is free. It's just a really great way to get out and enjoy the city and go and take part in it, whether it's the music or the art or the shows or, you know, to get behind it and be a part of that festival atmosphere. Sadly, while we talk about the celebration of Brisbane Festival, we will not this year have a Brisbane International Film Festival. That's going to be cancelled for 2026. They say it's going to be back next year. Screen Queensland is pausing this one. They're working on a massive overhaul. The plan, they say, though, is to bring it back bigger and better than ever in 2027.
5: Yeah, right. Ebony Bott joining us tomorrow on the show to talk about a Brisbane Festival, which is coming up later in the year. Once we get through winter, we'll be into spring and away it goes. It's 5 to 9 at 4BC.
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11: In Stafford, there's a breakdown on Webster Road inbound. Left lane's blocked just before Stafford Road. That breakdown is now cleared from the Gateway Bridge heading northbound and delays have now eased. It's slow on the Gateway Motorway heading southbound from Belmont to Rochdale and northbound delays from Callumbale to Mackenzie. Heavy on the Centenary Highway inbound Richlands to Jindalee and Mogul Road, delays in both directions in Kenmore, and slow on the Bruce Highway southbound from Burpengary East to Mango Hill. With traffic every 10 minutes, it's Olympia on 4BC.
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10: Pauline Hanson's One Nation has now overtaken the Labor Party in primary support, signalling a massive surge in populist momentum across the country. 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The Liberal National Coalition would be down to about 20 seats. People want change. If their traditional party choice doesn't offer it, they'll look somewhere else. This is the lesson from the rise and rise of One Nation.
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5: Almost 9 o'clock, we were talking about scrub turkeys and how they're inundating Sydney. And I was saying how much I love them. You're not a particular fan, but Patrick said, you know how to cook them?
6: You're not allowed to.
5: He said, well, yeah. Well, you know, but he said, this is how you cook a scrub turkey, bush turkey. He said, you boil them. He said, you put 3 bricks in the boiler, and then when you finish, you throw the scrub turkey away and eat the bricks. they're not particularly tasty.
6: For some reason, which escapes me, they're protected. Wendy said she's working to find 2 ducks in her pool today at Capera. She said, cute, but we sent them on their way.
5: And David from Fernie Hills, Mark Stockel, an inspiration. Love his term, just get on with it. We need more of this for the Olympics. Absolutely. What have we learned on the show today? Aussies are less happy than they were 10 years ago.
6: Yeah, sadly. We've learnt that thanks to the 4BC rumour file, we're all waiting to find out which major influencer is having a birthday this week, and apparently we're all going to benefit from the celebrations.
5: And the 4BC coffee poll, should teachers have a 4-day work week? 70% say no. See you tomorrow.
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18: It's 9 o'clock. Good morning. I'm Chloe Affleck. Police are searching for 5 armed males allegedly involved in a violent burglary in Brisbane South. The group were accused of forcing entry into a Coopers Plains home this morning and making demands, stealing property and cash before fleeing. A 19-year-old man sustained minor injuries. Police have charged a man with more than a dozen drug supply and weapons offences as part of Operation Yankee Fuji. Lachlan Gray has the details.
33: Last month, officers from the Sunshine Coast District Gang Squad and the Tactical Crime Squad executed a search warrant at an Nambour address where they allegedly located a semi-automatic handgun, multiple rounds of ammunition, methamphetamine and more than $40,000 in cash. Subsequent investigations at a Gold Coast property led to the seizure of a further $30,000, cocaine and commercial quantities of illicit tobacco and vapes. A 36-year-old Burley Waters man has since been charged with 16 offences, including 4 counts of possessing dangerous drugs and 2 counts of supplying dangerous drugs. He'll face court next month. Lachlan Gray reporting.
18: Overseas, Iran and Israel have agreed to hold off on further strikes for now after trading several blows. The attacks were the first between the two nations since a shaky ceasefire came into effect in April. US President Donald Trump maintains negotiations on peace are proceeding between the parties. A former Olympian believes the former milk factory in South Brisbane could become a once-in-a-century legacy 2032 Games precinct. Mark and Tracy Stockwell have purchased the
0: the land with hopes of hosting Olympic and Paralympic events as part of a multi-purpose entertainment precinct. Marcus told Dean and Sophie the site could become the jewel in Brisbane's crown.
1: What we do here will be what Brisbane becomes known for around the world, and we will be judged, you know, well or harshly, depending on our success, by future generations. And I think that's the exciting piece, to have that sort of legacy, not just for us, but also for Brisbane.
0: Researchers found exposing children to eggs early in their life could reduce their risk of developing an allergy. The University of Queensland has conducted the study to examine the effects of infant feeding guidelines put in place in 2016. Former NRL enforcer Kane Evans has described his mental health and addiction battles as he grappled with his sexuality. The 34-year-old has revealed he is gay during an emotional interview, becoming just the second male player to publicly come out. And the owners of one of Australia's biggest construction companies has donated $40 million to the Fight MND cause. Queensland construction magnates Quentin and Kylie Burt say they believe in Neil Danaher's legacy of bringing people together when the world is so divided. The couple telling 7 they hope their donation helps find a cure.
2: Oh, he's inspirational. He's like, basically, he did what we all do. We just don't have the guts to do it. It's that simple.
3: Oh, find a cure? Like, that's what you hope. That's all you can hope.
0: To finance, one Australian dollar is buying 70.5 US cents.
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0: Aussie striker Tete Yenji is heading into the World Cup full of confidence after scoring his first international goal. The 25-year-old found the back of the net in the Socceroos' 1-1 draw against Switzerland. Yenji says he's loving his time in the green and gold.
4: I've said so many times, you know, you dream of moments like these. I'm just grateful to be here, enjoying my time, and yeah, you can't start any better than that, I guess.
0: And to rugby, where the Wallabies have announced a sellout for their opening test of the year against Ireland next month. It's 9:04.
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11: There's a crash on the Ipswich motorway outbound in Redbank with delays back to Goodnar. Also a crash in Waterford on Brisbane Beenleigh Road just after the intersection with Gardiner Road. And a breakdown in Stafford on Webster Road inbound left lane just before Stafford Road. Delays on the M1 northbound from Logan Home to Slacks Creek. It's slow for the Eastern Tenere Highway inbound from Richlands to the Jindalee Bridge. And the Western Freeway's heavy outbound from Indooroopilly to Fig Tree Pocket. It's Olympia on Brisbane's traffic leader, 882 4BC.
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0: Partly cloudy with a high chance of showers and breeze. Brisbane today, reaching a top of 22 degrees in the city, the same in Ipswich and on the Bayside. Looking ahead, showers to continue tomorrow with a top of 23, rain on Thursday 23 and similar conditions on Friday 23. On Moreton Bay, easterly winds up to 15 knots. Right now, it's 18 degrees at Ashgrove. I'm Chloe Affleck with more news at 10 on your newsleader, Brisbane's 4BC.

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1: Hello, welcome to it. 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

0: this is, well, what is it for? And don't the police have other pressing issues to get to? We'll have a look at that in just a moment. We have reached out to the QPS for an answer on this morning. So far, not much. 4-day work week for teachers. What are our thoughts on this? I know Dean and Soph were talking about it before 9 o'clock this morning. I don't know if it's the answer. And again, I know teachers, but I'm not a teacher myself. But is a 4-day working week the answer? I think there may be some other help that they could get to help with the workload. And it's not surprising that teachers that just don't do 9 to 5. Some of them are working till late into the night just to catch up on the work they need to do to teach our kids. We'll have a look at that. Neil Davis from the Semi-D Foundation, the Menosphere. I hate this Menosphere thing. What a load of rubbish. This is where they bash themselves with hammers on their faces to have, I don't know, the perfect jawline. They treat women like garbage. They chuck it on social media. I think they're tough, these little mongrels, but they're not. And we'll have a look at the Menosphere and what messages our young boys are receiving from Neil Davis later on this morning. The public service, can you believe this? 45 public servants, well, the top 45, have been announced today by the Courier-Mail. Fair dinkum. I mean, you'd be hard-pressed to find the top 4 or 5, let alone 45. Well, look, who cares, more importantly? One thing I did have a look at some of the photos online. I was intrigued because I was blowing up like a you-know-what. They're all wearing lanyards. It's not sexy. You know that. If you're a bureaucrat and you're wearing a lanyard when you go out and get a chicken sandwich at lunchtime, it's not hot. It's not cool. It's not sexy. What level you are as a public servant doesn't impress me. You're just a person buying a chicken sandwich. Anyway, we'll get into that real soon as well. Kane Evans, the former NRL tough man, has announced he's gay. I'm going to have a bit to say about this, and I want to play some of the audio which really touched me, which was on 100% Footy last night. And in this day and age, why are we caring so much? Who cares if people are gay? Let's just get on with it. And for him, I understand there's cultural and religious reasons as well why it's hard. We'll have a look at that and get your thoughts on that. And also Tate of Origin, Brent Tate, will be joining me on the program. We're going to talk about the Origin teams. Queensland, Rhys Walsh on the bench. I think it's stupid. I don't know. I love Billy. I think Billy's smart, gets it. But on this occasion, I don't think he's made the right decision. Rhys Walsh is kicking stones and is incredibly out of form. And I don't think he's earned a spot in the Queensland team. But Billy knows best. We'll find out, obviously, come 10 o'clock next Wednesday night. Brent Tate will look at both the New South Wales and Queensland teams for us. Chloe Affleck has all the latest news. Olympia has all the latest traffic. You can have your say. 133-882 is our open line. 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I love to get back to all of your emails whenever you send them through. 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All you have to do with all of those domains is just search for 4BC. 12 past 9, let's rip into it.
1: People you know, opinions that matter, news you can trust. And now, Jason Matthews comments.
0: Now, as you know, we're in the middle of a cost of living crisis. Every day we talk about rising homelessness across Queensland. People who have never imagined they'd end up on the streets are now sleeping in cars, they're couch surfing, you're relying on the kindness of strangers just to get through another day. And we're talking about women in their 50s who are divorced. We're talking about families, working people who simply just can't keep up with the rising cost of rents and having your own home. That's reality. That's why I was stunned when a listener sent me an email and they told me they watched a police officer issue a fine to a homeless person in Brisbane CBD yesterday. And I went, really, a fine? Why would they be fining them?

0: And to them, allegedly it looked like a yellow infringement notice, which basically means a notice because they're being a public nuisance. But my question is, were they given an infringement notice for begging? And we've reached out to the QPS. We've received some sort of response, which says nothing. So we're going back with more information. Now, this incident allegedly happens at the corner of Edward and Adelaide Streets. Busy, busy intersection. And I can't help but ask why. What's the motivation of handing this out? What's the objective? What money does anyone think they're going to recover from someone who doesn't have enough money to put a roof over their head? What court compliance are we expecting from someone who is literally begging for help? Now, before anyone jumps up and down and says, you know, well, they shouldn't be on the streets or whatever, we don't yet know exactly what the infringement is for, and we're seeking clarification. But all I can tell you, it's a yellow infringement notice. We've asked Queensland Police, as I said, for clarification. Hopefully we'll get that before midday today. But the broader question remains. We're constantly told police resources are stretched. We're told there aren't enough officers. And I don't think there are. And I think the ones we do a good job. We're told response times are under pressure. So if all that's true, is this really the best use of police officers' time? And how many notices are you going to hand out? Are you going to hand a notice to every single homeless person in Brisbane CBD at the moment? Because you know what? Get ready. You're handing out probably 3,000 or 4,000. I've never seen it so bad in my life. Because where I'm sitting, Queensland doesn't have a homelessness problem because people are begging. People are begging because Queensland has a homelessness problem. That's the truth. And if we've reached a point where the answer to homelessness is handing fines to people with nothing, then we've completely lost sight of what the real problem is here. The people who are sleeping rough aren't the ones Queenslanders should be worried about, honestly. It's those 14, 15-year-olds and 13-year-olds who are knocking off cars, allegedly driving into people's front rooms. We should be worried about the ones who allegedly attacked and tried to rob an elderly couple in front of Rai Rai. And if it wasn't for her and her sister who ran to offer assistance, God knows what could happen to them. That's what we should be concentrating on. Not a beggar on the street who for some reason has ended up homeless. And there are so many of them. What are you going to do? I think it's wrong. I think it's immoral. It better not be part of some sort of box-ticking adventure or revenue-raising adventure. It better not be. It just doesn't sit right with me. 133-882 if you want to have your say. Thanks to Watch Smoke Alarms, or you can shoot a text 0499-880-882 if you want to send a text. 16 past 9. Welcome to Tuesday.
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2: There's a crash on Beaudesert Road northbound in Callanvale with delays back to Illawina Street in Parkinson. That crash is now cleared from the Ipswich motorway outbound in Redbank. Still seeing some delays though back to Goodna. Also a crash in Waterford on Brisbane Beenleigh Road just after the Gardiner Road intersection. Delays on the M1 northbound in Stax Creek. So for the Western Freeway outbound in Drapilly to Fig Tree Pocket and the Centenary Highway inbound from Darra to the Jindalee Bridge. It's Olympia on Brisbane's traffic leader, 4BC.
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0: Welcome back to the program. 20 past 9, 133-882 is our open line for What Smoke Alarms, Patrick says. So let's kick the guts out of the poor homeless people when things couldn't get any worse for them. Where's the compassion for homeless people? And we don't know the situation. But to the person who sent me the email, it just looked really weird. And their point of view was, what are they meant to do with this? Lee says people portraying as homeless are not genuine. How do you know this, Lee? How do you know this? They're mostly people pretending to get money from the public. One guy begs as homeless but spends the money, given money, on gambling at the tab. I know all the so-called homeless people in the city. Only one is genuine, from Lee. Really, Lee, you know every single homeless person in the city? Well, I appreciate your text, but I'm calling BS on that. The amount of people, the amount of homelessness that we are faced with in the city is incredible. I've never seen anything like it. John says, morning, regarding the notice issued to a homeless person allegedly, don't assume you know what police were doing. They could have been serving another document charging him for a prior offence for which he was wanted, or any number of things. Poor form for you to guess at what had happened with no further information than cast judgment. I'm allowed to cast judgment. It was a yellow infringement notice. That's what it was. And we've asked the QPS, John, for their feedback on this, and they don't really want to give us any. So we've done our background. I appreciate you have asked QPS for a response, but you then go on to assume you understand and then give your opinion based purely on speculation. Further, QPS will have to respect the individual's privacy. What he was served is none of your business or our business. Highly unlikely police had to serve him something unrelated to his being, and then the text gets cut off. John, I'm putting it out there. I think it's poor form. I'm not changing my position on that until I have an answer. And Russell says, morning, Jason, the cop was probably doing him a favour. Give him a fine, arrest him down the track for not paying the fine and put him in a jail for a few days or so. He gets three feeds a day and a roof over his head, says Russell. Maybe that is the thing. Until I get an answer from the QPS, I'm not sure. 133. And I guess, John, the other thing is we want to find, is this something that's, is there a crackdown now on homelessness in the city? The QPS can answer that question. And I just hope we're not wasting resources on this. And, mate, it's not a crack at the coppers. I have nothing but the utmost respect for police. But I hope this is not a directive. And if it is, tell us. If it's a directive to crack down on homelessness, we'll happily tell the story for them. 133-882 is our open line. Former NRL forward and Fijian international Kane Evans has become the second professional player in the game's history to publicly come out as gay. Did you see this last night on 100% Footy? It was heart-wrenching. During a powerful interview with James Bracey on Nine's 100% Footy, the former Rooster, Eel and Warriors enforcer detailed his post-career struggles with substance abuse and homelessness as he wrestled with his sexuality.
12: I was going down a slippery spiral. I started numbing myself with alcohol and drugs. Looking back now, I realised that there were deeper things that I was masking, and I was just using every outlet I could up until the point where I was couch surfing and became homeless.
13: Did you know what you were masking?
12: I did know what I was masking, yeah.
0: Hard to hear, isn't it? Kane Evans struggled so much with accepting his sexuality that he was looking for another way out.
12: I had three goals in life. And it was to play NRL, to buy my parents a house, and then I was going to top myself. And because I was living in denial from a young age, I know that I'm gay, but I went down every other avenue to sort of build up these walls to be someone to escape who I am.
0: Wow. Evans told Bracey that he felt freer and lighter for saying it out loud. In the past, Evans said people had blackmailed him, threatened to out him, which only intensified the shame, guilt and fear he felt. The turning point for Evans was when Premiership winner Joe Galavayo tracked him down. He's now working with the RLPA's Past Players and Transition Program and helped Evans get into rehab and go sober. Well done to the Rugby League Players Association. Roosters coach Trent Robinson managed to get hold of Evans, gave him and a friend a tour of the club's new headquarters and told Evans that he would always have a home at the Roosters. The club even helped finance part of his mental health treatment. And when Evans found a place to live, Trent Robinson paid for his first 4 weeks of rent out of his own pocket. Well done, Roosters. Brilliant. And what surprised me was at the time of recording his interview with James Bracey, Evans still hadn't come out to his parents.
12: I love my mum and dad so much. And they know, but I need to tell them. It has to come from my mouth. Respecting, you know. And my mum, yeah, she's ill at the minute. But I've got so much love for them. And by the time this airs, I would have told them already. And I can't wait for that moment. Because then I'll be free. I feel free now, but once I tell them I'll be free, nothing will stop me after that.
0: Oh, that is heartbreaking. And there's been an outpour of support online this morning for Kane Evans from fans, celebrities and fellow players. And I understand being a Fiji man that there are certain, I guess, pressures around culture and also around religious beliefs. But I can't believe in this day and age that we have gay rugby league players playing the game who don't want to come out or can't come out and come out. In this day and age, who cares? Are we really that uptight about this sort of thing? And if we are, can we pull our heads in? Look at the effect it has on people. Look at the effect it's had on this young man. It's sad. It's none of our business, right? I don't care what sexuality you are. Live your life how you want to live your life. And if there are, I'm not saying there are, but if there are player managers suggesting to players that they shouldn't reveal their sexuality, well, then you should be deregistered. Because I don't think anyone cares. And I mean, doesn't care in a bad way. And if there are NRL players or AFL players or any male sporting stars in this country who are gay, come out. Who cares? The fans will embrace you. Who cares about the rest? And no doubt your families will embrace you because that's what you do. Families will love you for whatever reason. And I'm glad Kane has done that. And I'm so happy that Kane can now see a light and he can get on with his life. I think that's a bloody great thing. Now, a record crowd of 88,000 fans packed into the MCG yesterday for the Collingwood-Melbourne clash, or more importantly, the 12th annual Big Freeze event to raise money to fight MND. And the crowd honoured the memory of AFL legend and MND advocate Neil Danaher, who passed away only a couple of weeks ago. 10 celebrities took the plunge, including Andy Lee, singer Amy Shark, and Governor-General Sam Mostyn. But it was three Queenslanders who arguably had the biggest impact. First of all, Queensland construction magnates Quentin and Kylie Burt donated an astonishing $40 million to fight MND to support vital research into finding a cure. How good's that? You know, they turned up at the ground and had already committed $10 million. And then they decided once they were there, they were swept up by the day, they decided to top it up by another $30 million. That's terrific. And of course, then there was the emotional scenes of former Rabbitoh and Queensland Origin forward Jai Arrow, who performed the official coin toss before the match. And as we know, Jai has recently gone public with his own MND diagnosis, and his presence was a powerful and emotional reminder of the fight ahead. And I loved it. The AFL and the NRL getting together. That's not lost on anyone. And I know we hang you-know-what on the pies, but well done to Collingwood for inviting Jai to do that. And I'd like to see Jai take over from Neil and take up the fight and be the spokesperson for this horrible disease that affects so many Aussies and so many Queenslanders. Now, while the final fundraising tally is still being calculated, the total will no doubt be heavily boosted by the Burt's $40 million donation, a record $500,000 given by the state government, and organisers successfully hitting their goal of selling 100,000 digital beanies before the game even ended. Brilliant. All we now need is a breakthrough. That's all we need. And let's hope that comes sooner or later. 133-882. Have you say on anything we're talking about this morning? Or 0499-880-882 for Watch Smoke Alarms. It's 29 to 10, 4BC Mornings.
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0: Welcome back to the program. 25 to 10, 133-882 is our open line. If you want to have your say, thanks to Watch Smoke Alarms. Let's go to Brackenridge. Ron's on the line. G'day, Ron.
24: Good morning, sir. I suppose not push back but and not disagree, but sort of...
0: It's okay.
24: From a different point.
0: It's okay to disagree, Ron. That's fine, mate.
24: No. I understand what... the gentleman, the football player, sorry if I've forgotten his name.
0: Kane Evans?
24: He struggles with homelessness and all that stuff and addiction. That's horrible. That's regardless of NRL, whatever sport it is or whatever profile or wherever you are in life, that's horrible. But I think to say, and you inferred at the end of your point, that if there's anyone in the NRL, player, manager, whatever it is, that's not supporting him or has given him any sort of grief, I find that very hard to believe, because in today's day and age, we have Pride Month, we have Pride Games, we have so much stuff to do with that, that there's actually more fuel for someone to stand up and say, look, I'm not going to wear that jumper, or I'm not going to support that day sort of thing, than it is, and that's as an individual, not as a team, that's as an individual.
0: Yeah, I understand. You're referring to Manly a few years ago.
24: Yeah. I would agree that maybe his family his family personally doesn't like it. I mean, as in like his culture, because the Samoan culture is very big on Catholicism. The society is very big on manliness and family and stuff like that, and that is not accepted. But I just find it hard for the NRL. And as you said yourself, the NRL has supported him 100% since. You know, they've given him mental health rehabilitation. They've given him a job. Yep. You know, someone has put him up, and they've got him back on his feet again, which is awesome. So
0: I agree
24: to say that the culture inside that would be pushing against him, stopping him from coming out.
0: No, Ron, when I referred to culture, I just want to clear this up. I was referring to his family's culture and religious beliefs, and he's Fijian. So it's still regarded as a sin in some parts and with some people, you know. So I get that. And that's probably one of the reasons, and we're only speculating, that's probably one of the reasons he found it hard. I don't think the game would dismiss it or be against it. I have no doubt, and there could possibly be some managers getting into players' ears going, don't reveal this, because it could have an impact on your earnings. And the game would support any player that comes out and says they're gay. I have no doubt about it. And we saw what the Roosters did. And we saw what the Rugby League Players Association did for Kane. And they were brilliant. I don't have a doubt around the game. I just hope, and this is what I say, I just hope that there aren't any players encouraging players not to come out and announce that they're gay. And I just hope we're not in that situation in the game because it could affect their earning capacity. Let's hope. Let's hope that's not the case. But definitely, and we remember what happened with those Manly players. They refused to wear the Pride jersey years ago, and that was because it was against cultural and religious beliefs. And they're entitled to do that. They're absolutely entitled to refuse to wear that jumper for any religious belief. I have no problem with that either. But I'm happy that Kane has now felt that it's okay to say, I'm gay. And I hope other players look at that and go, you know what? If I'm feeling the same, I'd rather a player come out and say, I'm gay, than actually think about ending their lives. I think that's something we should be looking at and actually seeing as the bigger thing. 133-882 is our open line. All right, that's the jingle today, is it? That's the news. Can't we steal like another jingle? By the way, before we get into the goings on in the last 24 hours, the helpline, by the way, for Lifeline is 13 11 14, by the way. I think it's important that we mention that as well. What's the other option for doing the frontline update? Is there another? What is it? Is that a new one? Right. Oh, see, I like that. It's getting the thumbs up from outside, but don't worry about them. I like it. Is there another one? No, you only got one. See, I like that. You got two. Okay, let's use that last one. Can you play? Okay, it's time for Frontline. Yeah, I like it. Keep that one, right. Get rid of the others. Police are investigating a violent burglary at Cooper's Plain. It's in the early hours of this morning, around 1:30 a.m., five men forced entry into the Babbage Street residence armed with knives and baseball bats. During the incident, 19-year-old man sustained minor injuries. The group allegedly searched the residence before stealing cash and other items before fleeing the scene. Police have charged a man with more than a dozen drug and weapons offences following investigations into the distribution of dangerous drugs across the Sunshine Coast. The 36-year-old Burley Waters man has been remanded in custody after a targeted police raid in Nambour allegedly uncovered a semi-automatic handgun, ammunition and over $40,000 in cash and 200 grams of meth inside a black Dodge Ram, part of the ongoing Operation Yankee Fuji. The investigation extended to a Gold Coast property where officers seized an additional $30,000 in cash, cocaine and a commercial quantity of illicit tobacco and vapes. The man faces 16 severe drug and weapons charges and is scheduled to appear before the Maroochydore Magistrates Court on July 7. That's what's been happening around the traps in the last 24 hours. Some serious stuff going on. 133-882 is our open line. Now, the number of kids experiencing egg allergies has dropped following a significant shift in national infant feeding guidelines. A landmark study conducted by UQ and the Murdoch Children's Research Institute examined 7,200 children and found a 17% drop in baby egg allergies since the advice was updated. Now, the guidelines were updated in 2016 to recommend parents introduce foods like egg and nuts in the first year of life. So this builds their immunity, right? A controversial shift from early advice that high-risk foods should be avoided in early childhood. Researchers noted that early dietary exposure to common allergy-causing foods like cow's milk, fish, sesame, wheat, and tree nuts helps the infant immune system recognize these foods as harmless rather than foreign threats. That's how it was when we were growing up. Our parents rammed everything in our throats, particularly milk. God, I love cow's milk. Despite initial anxiety surrounding the policy shift, the study revealed remarkably high community compliance, with 96% of infants having consumed eggs by 12 months of age. How good are eggs? How good are eggs? Just a boiled egg, I guess they just suck on it, don't they? Because they don't have many teeth. How good is it? The positive outcomes were even more pronounced among babies with a primary, what is this, eczema? A primary risk factor for developing severe food sensitivity. So who saw their egg allergy rates drop from 35% down to 22%? That's incredible. 13% drop. Backed by these population level findings, the Australasian Society of Clinical Immunology and Allergy continues to urge parents to introduce common allergy causing foods around the 6 month mark to help combat high infant allergy rates. I think this is brilliant. This is how it used to be, right? I don't want to be that guy who says, well, back in my day, we just used to eat all those normal foods. Eggs, milk, fish, sesame. I can't remember eating sesame. It must have been in the bread somewhere. Wheat and tree nuts. All good things for kids to eat. All healthy items for kids to eat. So it looks like, I mean, check with your doctor, don't take it from me, but it looks like if you introduce these things a lot earlier in your kids' lives, then they become immune to it. It's like the old adage when they used to throw kids into childcare centres. Just throw them in, let them get everything, let them catch everything. I remember when the twins, one had come home sick 1 week, then the next week the other one would have it. And they become immune to everything. Maybe it's working with food as well. 133-882 if you experience this. 0499-880-882 if you want to send us a text as well. Thanks to Watch Smoke Alarms. 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
1: Traffic. Got something you want to say? 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
2: In Fortitude Valley, there's a crash on Brunswick Street at Robertson Street and a crash on Brisbane Beenleigh Road just after the intersection of Gardner Road in Waterford. The M1's heavy northbound in Snacks Creek. Delays for the Centenary Highway inbound approaching the Jindalee Bridge. And the Western Freeway slow outbound in Fig Tree Pocket. The Captain Cook Bridge is heavy heading into the city. And delays on the Bruce Highway southbound through North Lakes and also over the Pine River Bridge. It's Olympia on Brisbane's traffic leader, 4BC.
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0: Welcome back to the program, 12 to 10. Kerry's been on the text saying, so sad, poor Kane, all love and best wishes for him. Thank you, Kerry, for that. And Ron, I don't understand what you're saying, Ron, but saying I contradicted myself, saying he might not earn as much if he came out as gay, but then said there was more push against the players who wouldn't wear the Ron, I don't know what you're listening to. I said I hope there aren't managers saying to players, don't come out because it could affect your earning capacity. That's what I said. What evidence and reason is there to show he would be anything other than supported if he came out? I'm saying well done to the NRL. I'm saying well done to the Rugby League Players Association and also the Roosters. So what I'm saying, Ron, it shouldn't matter if – I want to make this really clear. It shouldn't matter if players come out and say they're gay. Go for broke. In this day and age, I don't even know why we're having this discussion. It's 11 to 10.

0: All righty, let's get to this. What I need is a bit of Pauline comedy right now. This is what I need. Did you see this interview with Pauline on Sky yesterday? It's about the campaign running against the Victorian Premier, Jacinda Allen. You know the one that says, ditch the witch?
1: Before I let you go, Senator, there's a billboard going around Melbourne depicting Victoria's Labor Premier, Jacinda Allen, as a witch. Jacinda Allen has complained on Instagram that the billboard is sexist. She added, I cannot stand back and let Victoria become a place where this sort of language is fair game against any women at work or any woman in leadership. What do you think about that?
2: Suck it up, sweetheart. Right? If you've seen what's happened to me over the years, I remember years ago Tim Fisher called me a witch and I should be burned at the stake. So I've been tagged that long before you. So anyway, it's just... Toughen up.
0: Toughen up, sweetheart. I love that. You know what? Can we edit that? Can we just get that grab, Ryan? We'll just play it at times. Should we use it when David texts and Chris's text? Just play it. I thought that was really interesting. And I've been having discussions about this around the office and ditch the witch. I think it's a bit tough. I mean, play the policy, not the person, right? And, I mean, there is the Freshwater strategy poll that came out today that Victoria Labor Party are struggling with just 23% of the primary vote, while the coalition led with 27% and One Nation surged to second on 25%. So Jacinda Allen is definitely facing pressure. And according to Pauline, she's got the inside goss on what's happening in the Victorian Labor Party.
2: Besides, Jacinda, I'll tell you something. I've heard on the grapevine you won't be there in a couple of weeks' time. I think they're ready to move you on.
1: What have you heard, Senator?
2: She won't be there in a couple of weeks' time. She'll be dethroned. So that's what I'm hearing. She will be dethroned. So you don't worry about the billboard anymore. So that'll be absolutely nothing. They'll put it'll be blank because you won't have your photo up there. You'll be gone.
0: There you go, Pauline Hanson, the political correspondent. Yesterday with the bold prediction. Look, there were weekend reports that the Labor Party in Victoria were going to get rid of Jacinda Allen anyway. That poll, by the way, I think Victorians are now starting to wake up to themselves. That's interesting. What are your thoughts on that? 133-882 is our open line. I just want to ask the Courier Mail why. Why have they released their ranking of Queensland's most powerful unelected public servants? I mean, who asked for it? I don't know. I'm looking at the top 10, by the way, and it's led by Damien Walker, the Director General of the Department of the Premier and Cabinet, Director General for John Sosso is number 2, Department of State Development, Infrastructure and Planning. Paul Williams, Under-Treasurer, Queensland Treasury. David Mackey, Commissioner, Public Sector Commission. And the list goes on. Brett Pointing, who I thought might be at number 1. Commissioner, Queensland Police Service. I think that's probably the most important role in the community service. But honestly, who asked for the top 5 for public servants? Did the public servants ask for I don't know. I just don't get it. The first woman on the list, by the way, is Rachel Vagg, the Auditor General at the Queensland Audit Office. And out of the 45 public servants on the list, only 14 are women. And that top 10 list, a lot of them look like they're in their 50s and 60s, and they're all white men. It's interesting, because I'm trying to work out why there's a list. And I'm going, is that it? You know when sometimes there's something put in the paper, you're trying to check out what's wrong with it? You know what I mean? When you're trying to spot the difference? I'm just looking at the list going, who asked for it? I don't know. What's next? Top 10 favourite frogs? I don't know. Tomorrow in the paper, the top 5 favourite cane toad hangouts. Does your suburb make the list? I give up. Anyway, it's there. Have a look at it. It's worth looking at. Just go to thecouriermail.com.au. Everyone's wearing a bloody lanyard. As I said, you don't need to. It doesn't make you cool. 133 882. Do you want this? Do you want to see this? Is this something you're frothing? I'd like to know today. 133 882. It is 6 to 10.
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0: Welcome back to the program. It's 2 away from 10. I see Chrissy has sent us a text on 0499 880 882 saying, "Hi, chubby cheeks. I think some things that Pauline Hanson comes out with is funny, but on a serious note, would you or anyone want her to be at the top and make decisions like whether to go to war or not, or some other really serious decisions? Not me," says Chrissy. I've got one thing to say to you, Chrissy.
2: Suck it up, sweetheart.
0: Chrissy, of course I would. Got to be better than these idiots making the calls now. Yes, I'm all in. All cards in. I'd had no issue with Pauline Hanson being the Prime Minister of Australia. None. Let me make that clear. I've said it before. Her or Barnaby. I'll take either. And cue the hate. 0499 880 882 is our text. For what smoke alarms, or you can call 133 882. It's news. When we come back, Neil Davis from the Semi-D Foundation joins us about this Manosphere rubbish. We'll get to that after 10 o'clock.
13: 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BC News.
14: It's 10 o'clock. Good morning. I'm Chloe Affleck. Police are investigating a violent burglary in Brisbane South. Armed with knives and baseball bats, it's alleged five males broke into a Coopers Plains home early this morning and demanded property before stealing cash and personal belongings. A 19-year-old man was injured in the incident, with the group fleeing before officers arrived. A Queensland man will face court next month over multiple drug supply and weapons charges. Police allegedly found a semi-automatic handgun, ammunition, illicit drugs and more than $40,000 in cash while searching one of the man's Sunshine Coast properties. Further investigations led to the seizure of more cash and a commercial quantity of illicit tobacco and vapes at a Gold Coast home. Overseas, Israel and Iran say they'll hold off on strikes for now, but both are warning future attacks will trigger retaliation. The countries have traded fire for the first time since a ceasefire came into effect in April. Speaking through a translator, Israeli Prime Minister Benjamin Netanyahu says he won't hesitate to strike again.
15: If the terrorist regime makes the mistake of attacking us again, we will respond with force, because Israel has the full right to self-defense.
14: That translation, thanks to Sky. A report claims single parents on income support can't keep up with essentials. Anglicare analysis shows a parent with one child falls behind by $174 every week. Executive Director Casey Chambers says the federal government needs to do more for those on welfare.
16: We're now a month on from the federal budget, and certainly Anglicare was delighted to see many of the measures within that budget, particularly around the taxation and making that a fairer system. However, there was not a mention in that budget of people on these payments.
14: And a $40 million donation has been made to fight MND, the largest in the charity's history. Stephanie Wacklock reports.
17: Queensland construction giants Quinton and Kylie Burt quietly pledged an extraordinary $40 million to fight MND, to continue Neil Danaher's legacy and in the hope of finding a cure. A record crowd of 88,000 packed the MCG for the big freeze yesterday, with more than 100,000 digital beanies sold before the game was even out. The fundraising tally hasn't come in yet, but it does look like it's on track for another record-breaking year. The state government also making its largest ever contribution with $500,000. The week isn't over yet. Tomorrow, the MCG will be filled once again for the state memorial for the hero behind it all, Neil. Stephanie Wacklowick at the MCG.
14: In finance, a few minutes into trade, the All Ords have opened down 106 points at 8,750. One Australian dollar is buying 70.4 US cents.
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14: In cricket, Australia's white ball tour of Bangladesh begins today. Mitch Marsh has been ruled out of the series with an ankle injury sustained during last week's tour of Pakistan. Captain Josh Inglis says there's plenty to get out of the Bangladesh series ahead of next year's one-day World Cup in Africa.
18: We don't play Bangladesh very often, especially over here in Bangladesh. So it's my first time here, and I know it's a lot of the other guys too.